0: The deepest lake in the country?
1: Yeah.
0: Beautiful.
1: It is gorgeous. And people, I don't know, when you say, hey, let's go to the lake, you don't necessarily think Crater Lake, but it's the deepest. It's very cold. It's very clear. You've got to put your feet in there.
0: Right.
1: But it's nice because you can go for a long hike and then ice your feet afterwards.
0: Now, you did.

0: wine growing regions in the world.
1: You guys want to taste my toe jam wine?
0: If you thought this trip couldn't get any better,
2: we gotta hustle.
0: It does. We zipline in the first national forest to ever host the excursion. Plus, why are we kayaking in the dark, you ask?
1: Oh, kidding. Chris, get a video.
0: We'll tell you what makes this voyage so unique. We're in the Beaver State.
3: Just keep jumping. It's going to take a while.
1: This feels so good.
0: And this is Parked. Southern Oregon, home to towering forests, sparkling lakes, and, of course, Crater Lake National Park. Before we head there, we're starting off with a step back in time.
1: It is a beautiful day here in Southern Oregon, so we are going to hang out at Roxy Ann Winery, where I hear they have something special planned for us. So let's head inside. Chad, how's it going?
3: Good, Abby.
1: So you're one of the owners here at Roxy Ann Winery. What is your family connection to this place?
3: My family has owned this property for over 100 years. We purchased it first in 1896, and it was 450 acres.
1: And what makes Southern Oregon a great place to make wine?
3: It's a very diverse climate. From where we're standing on the east side of the Rogue Valley, very warm afternoons, to cooler afternoons on the west side of the valley.
1: So this is the tasting room, right?
3: Correct.
1: Where is the vineyard?
3: Let me show you.
1: Okay. I'll follow you.
3: Okay. Get affected by the weather. Leaning up and floating like a feather. Welcome to our vineyard.
1: Thank you. It's gorgeous.
3: Yeah, we got a beautiful day here in Southern Oregon. Well, let me take you down a row and we'll kind of show you the process of making wine.

0: dump the fruit in here. And now for the fun part. You're going to get to take your socks and shoes off.
1: Oh, man.
0: We're going to press the juice out of the fruit. Commercially, we put in a big press, but now we're going to do it the old-fashioned way, where you get to squeeze your toes between the grapes.
1: Nothing like wine with a side of toe jam. Oh!
0: Ooh.
1: Oh, yeah. That feels nice.
0: There it is.
1: Okay.
0: The goal is to, yes, get all the juice out of the grapes, so you just keep jumping. It's going to take a while.
1: This feels so good.
2: Okay, I may be channeling my inner Lucille Ball and the iconic grape stomping scene.
0: So once we get all the juice out of the grapes, we would take and separate the juice from the grape skin itself and then introduce yeast to it. And the yeast will eat the sugars in the grapes and eventually we'll have wine.
1: Oh, so back then, they would do this. How long would it take? Because it's hard to get a lot of juice out of there.
0: Well, back then, yeah, I mean, back then they would do this, and then they would separate the grapes, and natural yeast in the air, yeast in the environment, would interact with the sugars in the fruit, and that's how wine was originally produced.
1: Cheers.
0: Cheers.
1: Was I actually not supposed to drink that?
0: It
1: was delicious. Well, now that we tasted it before, maybe we should taste the after.
0: Sounds good.
1: Thank you so much, Chad.
0: You're welcome.
1: Cheers to you.
0: Cheers.
1: Cheers.
2: It's time to rest those feet and wind down because our day wasn't over just yet. As the sun set, we headed out for an after dark experience.
1: We're going to do something a little different on Parked. We are going out in nighttime for a kayak tour with Sky Lakes Wilderness Adventures. And Mark here is going to lead us. Hi, Mark.
3: Hi, Abby. It's great to have you out here with us.
1: What's going on?
3: We're going to go out and see some wildlife out here. It's awesome.
1: Oh, my
3: gosh. Awesome at night. Yeah.
1: So what makes nighttime better to go out on the kayaks?
3: Oh, you get to see the beavers and the muskrats and the bats come out.
1: And why this location?
3: We're on the west side of the Upper Klamath Lake, which is the largest lake in the state of Oregon. This is one of the pristine, beautiful marshes that we have.
1: Is this one mine?
3: This one's yours. This one's mine.

0: Well, Mark, you're from here. What do you think separates this place from everywhere else in the United States?
1: You know, I've been all over Oregon. Oregon is beautiful. We have the coast and we have the high desert. And the upper Klamath Basin here, I think, is, God, a pretty special. I find it the most special place in all of Oregon, actually. I might be a little biased living here, but...
0: it's hard not to be biased when you're looking at this sunset.
2: I've been running out of time here lately. Only one running round trying to save me. The sun breaks through.
0: I can't get over this. My gosh.
2: And I can feel high and far.
3: At this point, Mother Nature was just showing off. A stunning sunset led right into another amazing display in the sky.
2: This place, so just take me.
0: Look at these stars. Now I see why you come out here at night, Mark.
4: Corey just told me such an interesting fact. He was basically saying that Native Americans would study nature. They would mimic nature to know how to survive. For instance, beavers would build little dens out of sticks and mud. So Native Americans thought, okay, that's a great idea too, and people obviously to this day. I mean, we build things just like animals do, so nature has such an important purpose in our lives for so many different reasons.
0: I don't want it to be over, Mark.
1: Yeah, it's awesome.
0: It was not only a remarkable experience, but I'm going to be carrying this sense of calm with me for the rest of the year.
1: A little reset of the year. Come back next year if you need a reset. We'll be here.
0: Deal.
1: Thank you.
0: Thank you so much, Mark.
3: What an incredible experience. It's really moments like these that remind me how important it is just to slow down and take time to enjoy everything nature has to offer.
2: Which way do I go to get home?
0: Someone's gonna have to steer me because I can't see a darn thing. It's pitch black in front of me.
5: Ah, the Roxy Ann Winery with the complete toe edition of the wine.
0: Oh, yeah. Exactly. I was like, I hope no one's actually drinking this wine because my feet are clean, but there were some bugs in there as well. But, you know, I guess that's more protein.
5: No.
0: It's good. This is such a fun experience, and it's funny because now I do Wine Nation as this was before we even did the wine show. So I learned a lot about the Oregon wine scene, which was really fun. They had this dog that was trotting around.
5: You
0: go to these wineries, and it does. I kind of mentioned this with our ranch in the Sequoias. It's just like a family, and they are inviting you in to be part of their family.
5: And it's laid back. I mean, you got dogs are walking through the wine rows as well. It's beautiful. Now, got to ask you this. You both took a sip out of the stuff that you just crushed with your feet, and you both didn't swallow it. You're both like, mm-hmm,
0: yeah, mm-hmm. It feels good. Yeah, we just, you know, switched it around our mouth a little bit. I don't know if he actually drank it, but I did put it in. No, he didn't.
5: He
0: was just trying to make me feel better. See, this is what families do.
5: They
0: pretend.
5: He did. So you guys spit that out. But then you got the finished product.
0: Yeah.
5: How did that taste?
0: So good. Much better than the toe jam wine. But once you learn about the process, it does give you a better appreciation for what these winemakers go through to make the products that they do. Mm-hmm. And the wine was delicious.
5: It was great.
0: Yeah, you know, I grew up on the West Coast, and I didn't drink Oregon wine as much as, you know, Sonoma and Napa, but it tastes delicious. And again, I think pairing it with the national park, you kind of feel when you taste the wine, just the nature and kind of it pairs well with the experience that we just had.
5: Yeah, it's so great. Before you even get to the park, there's other things to do. Like you went night kayaking and you were searching out for beavers.
0: Yeah, exactly.
5: And the kayak itself, I thought was great. It's clear and it was all lit up at night. How was that experience?
0: It was serene as all get out. You know, you go to these national parks, I've never seen stars like that. Mm-hmm. And, you know, you're going down, you're going through it at sundown. So you get kind of that sunset vibe. But then once you're done and people are starting to camp and you're going out on the trail, we actually, our guide made homemade bug spray.
5: Oh, no
0: way. And so we were all wearing that. It smelled really good.
5: I was going to say, what is in the trick. Homemade?
0: Not sure.
5: It's not like the homemade jellyfish thing remedy, I hope.
0: We got toe jam wine and homemade bug spray. But yeah, I love that experience a lot. And it kind of reminds you of what people did back before technology, how they navigated these waterways and what they had to look out for.
5: Yeah, and tell me about when it opens up the skies, because there's very little light pollution right there. I mean, that's a whole new experience to see all the stars like that.
0: Oh, yeah. You know, even having one car on with the headlights just ruins it. And you're just out there. We're like, everyone turn off your cars at least just for 15 minutes. We just sat there and looked up and you can hear the bugs and you feel the wind. And it was perfect weather. Not too hot, not too cold. It's when people say, hey, think about your happy place. That's one of the places I think of.
5: That's what you said. And what about the beavers? Did you actually spot any of those guys?
0: We heard them in the distance.
5: Yeah. You can hear them chewing on stuff.
0: We saw, you know, it's hard because you see their little backs.
5: Yeah,
0: but didn't see one's full face, but... Yeah, we had our eyes peeled.
5: Because we've got a lake in our back of our yard in Georgia, and those things, I love them, but they've taken my neighbor's trees and use it as dams very often.
0: Yeah.
5: My neighbor doesn't care for them that much.
0: Well, what's cool is that they build these, I mean, their houses,
5: huge
0: they've got
5: lodges.
0: Rooms in there.
5: Yeah.
0: It's just, I'm like, wow, I need to call up one of these to be my architect once I buy a house.
5: I mean, they're very efficient as well, and they don't eat the fish. They actually only eat wood, which is what I found out was pretty amazing.
0: Yeah, that's a good diet.
5: Yeah.
0: I wish it was that easy for humans.
5: Me too. Oh, my gosh. I mean, it's so fun to watch. Keep it tuned here. We got more.
0: We heard them in the distance.
5: Yeah. You can
0: and
5: hear them chewing on
0: we
5: stuff.
0: We saw, you know, it's hard because you see their little backs.
5: Yeah,
0: but
5: right.
0: Didn't see one's full face, but... Yeah, we had our eyes peeled.
5: Because we've got a lake in our back of our yard in Georgia, and those things, I love them, but they've taken my neighbor's trees and use it as dams very often.
0: Yeah.
5: My neighbor doesn't care for them that much.
0: Well, what's cool is that they build these, I mean, their houses,
5: huge
0: they've got
5: lodges.
0: Rooms in there.
5: Yeah.
0: It's just, I'm like, wow, I need to call up one of these to be my architect once I buy a house.
5: I mean, they're very efficient as well, and they don't eat the fish. They actually only eat wood, which is what I found out was pretty amazing.
0: Yeah, that's a good diet.
5: Yeah.
0: I wish it was that easy for humans.
5: Me too. Oh, my gosh. I mean, it's so fun to watch. Keep it tuned here. We got more coming.

0: call right now.
1: All right, welcome back to Park Places, everybody. Bob Van Dillon, Abby Hornacek right here, going behind the scenes as we travel out to Crater Lake National Park. On the bucket list for me, my grandparents came there one time, came back with the pictures. I couldn't believe the color of the water when you first look at it.
2: Oh, my gosh. Yeah, it is spectacular. And what is so great is, you know, this is obviously the focus of the national park, the giant lake. And you think, oh, maybe it's just a lake, but it's not, because the different overlooks show you different things, like Phantom Ship and these rock formations. Yeah. So it's a really cool place to be.
1: And just to get there, it looks like it's fascinating as well.
2: Oh, yeah. And, you know, we ran into a couple and they said, you got to come back during winter. And in my head, I was like, winter? Yeah, it feels a little cold for me.
1: Right.
2: Yeah, especially with that lake water. You're not going in there. So
1: no, but the rim drive around the two, it's 33 miles. He went on all of it. I can't wait to see it. What happens next? She goes into the water as well. Check it out.
3: It's a beautiful morning in Southern Oregon. We set out for the day as a breathtaking landscape unfolded in front of us.
2: Sitting atop the Cascade Mountain Range in Oregon is the deepest lake in the United States and one of the most pristine on Earth. Its story goes back thousands of years, but its allure continues to inspire visitors to this day and for generations to come. 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Welcome to Crater Lake National Park.
3: Crater Lake National Park was established in 1902, making it the fifth oldest national park in the U.S. It's around 183,000 acres. Visitors can hike in the evergreen forests, camp under the stars, and even cross-country ski in the winter months. But what really makes this park stand out is its stunning lake. Around 7,700 years ago, a 12,000-foot volcano called Mount Mazama collapsed. The explosion left a deep caldera in its place, only filling with rain and snowmelt, which, over hundreds of years, created Crater Lake.
2: We are driving on a historic road called Rim Drive. It's 33 miles of views where you can pull off at any moment to explore the lake, caldera, forest, meadows, you name it. This overlook is significant not only because of its easy access to incredible views, but also because after the Native Americans, this is where gold prospectors first discovered Crater Lake. John Hillman, a 21-year-old prospector, later wrote, quote, "I was at the very edge of the precipice, and nestling far down in the heart of the mountain was the most beautiful body of water I had ever seen." This area gives one of the best views of Phantom Ship. It's one of Crater Lake's two islands. It stands 170 feet tall, 500 feet long, and 200 feet wide. When you see it, it really does resemble a ghostly ship with tall masts and drooping sails. It honestly feels quite spooky. Geologically speaking, it's a resistant remnant of a volcanic cone that was engulfed in the Mazama volcano. The rocky spires that remained after Mount Mazama's massive eruption and collapse are part of the oldest rock in the Crater Lake Basin. Those rocks are over 400,000 years old.
3: We pulled off Rim Drive to check out the Watchman Peak Trail. It's about a mile up the mountain and leads to a lookout with spectacular panoramic views of the lake.
2: This is exciting because what we can see from up here is probably what you think about when you hear the word volcano. This is Wizard Island.
3: After Mount Mazama erupted, new volcanoes inside the caldera formed.
2: The island rises around 760 feet above Crater Lake, but it's just the tip of an underwater volcano that rises 2,500 feet above the lake floor. The part you see right there is only above 2% of the entire volcano.
3: It's a volcano in a volcano. That's so cool.
2: There are three other volcanoes under the lake surface that developed, but only Wizard Island managed to grow high enough to stay above the waterline. Let's keep going to the top. Wow. You get a view from the whole lake up here.
3: It's the purity of the water that makes the lake so vividly blue.
1: Yeah, what's also fascinating is the fact that gold prospectors were the first ones besides the Native Americans to spot this thing.
2: Yeah, you always think about who was the first person to come across this,
1: right,
2: and their first group of people. And, of course, the Native Americans. But then you have these earlier settlers. And I just want to know, I want to be inside of their head.
1: Yeah.
2: Because nowadays we don't get to discover things like they used to. Mm-hmm. You know, we've definitely, unless you're talking about under the ocean surface.
1: Right.
2: We don't know a lot about the ocean. But, yeah, I mean, I can't imagine. Imagine being one of those early prospectors or the Native Americans, also having to live off the land.
1: Yeah.
2: There are animals. There are different things that you can do. But yeah, that water is way too cold. I don't know. Arizona girl. I'm not trying to dive in there to find anything.
1: That's what I was wondering. And when you first spotted the water itself, did the camera do it justice with just the deep blue?
2: No, it didn't. I watched the episode back, and our photographers do such a spectacular job.
1: Right.
2: But there's only so much that you can show. And, you know, being in there, I think it's the scale of it, Bob,
1: yeah.
2: that you look out and then once you're next to it, it looks like an ocean.
1: Yeah.
2: And
1: it's thrilling.
2: But it's an ocean with rock formations all around it.
1: Yeah, and also two islands. One's what looks like a ghost ship right there.
2: Yes, it feels haunted.
1: It does.
2: And then the fact that this was a volcano that erupted thousands of years ago. And now we talked about it earlier, but now it's been filled with all of this water and there's this giant caldera. You think about when it was just a giant hole in the ground.
1: Yeah,
2: and now
1: right.
2: it's filled with water.
1: All right, listen, next up you're going to go to Crater Lake with the cold water. Don't go...

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1: Hey, welcome back to Park Places, everybody. Bob Van Dillen here with the adventurous Abby Hornacek. And Abby, this one is another bucket list item for a lot of people, going to Crater Lake. It's not an easy place to get to, though.
2: Yeah, you know, something about these national parks is when you have true nature, you know, it's a little bit further from civilization. Mm-hmm. But I don't know, Bob. I love that it's not, that they are kind of harder to navigate. This one, I mean, it's, I wouldn't say it's hard. I'll take that back. It's just, you know, it's more of an effort.
1: Yeah.
2: But I love this about this national park because the views on the way to the lake are just as spectacular.
1: It's worth it, right?
2: It is worth it. Yes.
1: And I love that it's a volcano that's collapsed on itself. It's called the Mazama Volcano.
2: Yep.
1: I learned that from you as well.
2: Thank you. I'm trying to educate as much as possible. Yeah, thousands of years ago, it erupted and got a depression in the earth.
1: Fill up with the water now. It's sparkling blue colors. Just the adventure itself is fantastic. Check this out.
2: This national park obviously focuses on Crater Lake, but it also has so much more to offer. Right now, we are on the Blakeney Falls Trail. It's going to lead us about 2 miles round trip through old growth forest, and it's going to lead us to a popular destination in this park. So follow me.

We got super lucky this trip because we came during a time when the wildflowers are in full bloom. They grow from low elevation shady forests all the way up to the park's highest peaks. And you'll find them growing in all sorts of habitats, like this one alongside streams, rocky cliffs, road ditches, and because of that combination of habitats, wildflowers actually represent the greatest diversity of plants in the park.

0: Here we are, Blakeney Falls. Even though it's only about 20 to 30 feet tall, what makes this waterfall so spectacular is the water that is fed by snowmelt is cascading over a glacier-carved cliff of petrified volcanic ash.
1: Finally, the most anticipated stop for our crew all day. We headed to the Cleetwood Cove Trail. It's the only stop in the park where you can go down to the lake.
0: This is intense.
1: The hike back is equal to walking up 65 flights of stairs.

0: everyone we keep seeing says we have to at least put our feet in the water. So apparently it's pretty cold, but I think it's not too often you get to put your feet in the deepest lake in the United States. That is very cold. Oh my gosh. The average depth is 1,943 feet. That is 4.9 trillion gallons of water. The average depth that you can see down into this lake is 102 feet. And look at the extreme clarity. You can actually see my feet through the water.
1: We soaked in the lake views a bit longer and geared up for the hike back.
0: Wow.
1: Crater Lake National Park is one of those jaw-dropping places you have to see to believe. I really want to come back here in the winter because I hear that's a totally different way to experience the park. For now, we've got to head back because tomorrow, we're seeing the beauty of Oregon from a whole new perspective.
2: And then after that, you did this special climb to get to these waterfalls. I mean, that place is packed with things to do.
0: I know. Again, people just think it's the lake. It's not. Yeah. There are so many things. And I love, we had the little chipmunks and we, yeah, you know, if you have a little, right. I don't know if you're supposed to feed them, to be honest, but we did anyway. And you know, you hold it like this and they're so friendly and they come and eat the food right out of your, mm-hmm. right out of your hand. You know, you do feel like you're one with nature. And there are trees too. I love, you know, the sights and the sounds are one thing in these episodes, but actually being there and kind of taking in what it actually feels like. Like, I wish I could transport the air and yeah. just blow it through the TV so that
2: gosh.
0: When people are watching, they could smell the fresh trees. That's my next invention.
2: Smell-o-vision.
0: Yeah,
2: I think that's been tried. It's been tried a couple of times. But then you had a little hike. There was 65 stairs. I was writing it down before because I couldn't believe how much you packed into one episode.
0: Mm-hmm.
2: What kind of a hike is that? It looked like it was awful steep.
0: Yeah, it was pretty steep. We actually saw a family going down there, which, you know, it's nature can truly be healing. Mm-hmm. And there was a gentleman in a wheelchair and we were like, whoa, I mean, that's commitment.
2: Wow.
0: And
2: yeah.
0: it was so cool to see them. We chatted with them a little bit and they were like, you know, this just feels like something that can, you know, reinvigorate someone's energy. So it's a truly special place.
2: I was watching some of the video we had underneath the water. It did look like there were some fish
0: yeah.
2: in the water itself.
0: Those are some tough fish. Those are some tough cookies right there.
2: You gotta wonder how the heck they got there.
0: I know, right? I don't believe you're allowed to fish in the water, mm-hmm. but mm-hmm. if there was an apocalypse, we're sending you to dive down there to
2: test
0: spear fish.
2: I don't
0: yeah.
2: know, the deepest lake in the country. I don't know if I'm doing that.
0: No,
2: at least
0: it's
2: the water
0: spooky.
2: Temperature. Listen, I've seen you jump into water before. Like in some of the other specials,
0: yep.
2: the water temperature there was like 40. I can't even imagine how cold this
0: was. Yeah, there was one episode we jumped into glacial runoff,
2: right.
0: and it immediately gives you a brain freeze. And I'm like, I don't know if I'm doing it. It knocks the wind out of
2: that's
0: you.
2: That's right.
0: Not a good feeling.
2: It almost freezes you up, so I can imagine. If that's the first thing in my head. If she's not totally submerging because you're crazy.
0: Yeah.
2: It must be really cold.
0: It was really cold. I am crazy, though. So.
2: And the weather could not have been any better
0: out
2: there.
0: No, it's perfect. Stop jinxing me, Bob. You got to stop saying that because knock on wood.
2: I know.
0: Yeah, no, the weather really does. I mean, in national parks, as you know, it can fluctuate so much,
2: yeah.
0: especially as you go up in elevation. It can change very rapidly. So you got the wind, you got the cold air, mm-hmm. but we got very, very lucky with this and, you know, very warm people as well. So
2: yeah,
0: that'll
2: lucky,
0: keep you.
2: Indeed.
0: Yeah.
2: What time of year was this? Was this in the summertime?
0: This was summer, yeah.
2: Yeah, because
0: yeah.
2: you can tell. It was beautiful because when you were hiking on up there, you had the wildflowers that were out in bloom. It looked perfect.
0: Yeah, you know, this is what I say. You could go to the same national park every day of the year. You're going to get a different experience.
2: Wow.
0: So even if you've been there once, you go again and you're going to see different formations. Mm-hmm. The erosion will take out different chunks of rock. And, yeah, you get wildflowers, different mm-hmm. animals. So.
2: And you get a hell of a good workout.
0: Yeah, you do. I know. I'm like this. I don't even have to go to the gym anymore.
2: No. I mean, you're doing all kinds of like chin-ups, crunches. You're walking up these hills. They're mountains.
0: They're
2: going on up just to get there. Oh my goodness. Well, hey, don't go away, everybody. More Park Place.

0: Welcome back to Park Places, everybody. I'm Bob Van Dillen. Abby Hornacek right here, and she's an adventurer for sure. And the greatest things about these national parks is it's not just the park. When you get there and you leave, there's other things to do, like zip line.
1: That's right. You know, if you like to hike, that's great for the national park. But we have gone zip lining before. This one was special. Mm-hmm. The runs were extremely long. It was, you had to hand brake, so you did have to remember, because sometimes, you know, it just catches you. And they let me do all the fun things I wanted. I was, you know, going upside down and, you know, really, really awesome family. Mm-hmm. They also live off the land sometimes. I mean, they do both. But it's just, it's cool to learn from these families who move a place together and they bond and they run these adventure companies. And this one was really spectacular.
0: And it's, you're not just ziplining. I mean, that is great. But just to get up there, you got the ATVs that you're trying to drive around. And I got to tell you, you're an adventurer at heart because some of those turns you're making, a little nutty.
1: I know. And I wasn't driving. I think it's worse when you're not driving. You know, if you're on the back of a jet ski with someone, and you're like, man,
0: this is
1: scarier.
0: Try not to hit the wake. What are you doing?
1: I trusted them, but.
0: Don't take our word for it. Check this out.
1: Got you. Take your shot. Show
2: them what you got. Work it like a boss. Our final stop on this trip takes us to an adventure park with rope bridges, rappelling, and 9 zip lines. We've ziplined on parks before, when we visited Yellowstone and Mesa Verde National Parks. But what makes this zipline super unique is it's the first zipline in the U.S. that's on national forest land. Fremont-Winema National Forest spans 2.3 million acres, and today we'll get an unparalleled view of it. We met up with one of our guides from Crater Lake Zipline.
1: What do you think makes this zip line better than all the others?
3: Well, for starters, we do a lot of handbraking on this course, which is different from a lot of different courses where traditionally you'll just get caught at the end by whatever backup braking system they have. Today, we're going to be teaching you how to use a leather pad to slow yourself down, and you really have all the control.
1: Woo! I can't wait for that. What is the first thing we have to do?
3: The first thing we have to do is get all geared up and get you ready to go.
1: You look official. I think I need to look more official.
3: Yeah, you're slacking right now. I'm not going to lie.
1: We got to
3: get you ready.
1: Can we fix that?
3: Let's fix it.
1: Okay.
3: And you're ready to go ziplining.
1: Okay.
3: Feeling good?
1: I'm feeling great.
2: Ethan's brother Avery met us at the ATV to take us to the first zipline.
1: Shotgun.
3: These guys will have
2: after a safety lesson, we were ready to fly.
1: Okay, see you later.
4: Okay, so the one you just did was 320 feet. This next one is going to jump up a tad at 1,425 feet.
1: Just so a tad.
4: Quite a bit longer. What I do need you to do, so you make it all the way, is you are going to have your hands up top on this trolley. You're going to lean back and tuck those knees up as high as you can get them. And of course, you got to scream because it's voice activated. It's a little bit of a cannonball!
1: Okay.
3: Remember, you got to scream cannonball on this one.
1: Okay.
3: Let's see it.
1: All right, cannonball.
3: Here we go, cannonball.
1: Cannonball!
2: Yeah! Ziplining in the Fremont-Winema National Forest is a totally thrilling experience. As you soar through the air, you're surrounded by lush canopy trees and spanning valley views in the distance.
1: Oh my gosh, it's stunning! I forgot what to do for a second. Bye!

0: For my last run, I wanted to try something that Avery has been talking about all day long.
1: Let's get you hooked up here.
2: Woo-hoo!
1: Hop on up on that
0: Rick
1: bar.
0: Rick time.
3: All right, send her down.
1: Avery's ready for you.
0: If Avery is ready, then that means I am ready.
2: All right, I already forgot.
1: Keep me on my toes.
2: There we go. That's right. Why. All right, ready?
1: I'm ready. 3, 2, 1. Woo!

0: that we just did our first trick, and it was very fun.
1: We learned that there was only one way back to the ground, a rappel of 55 feet, upside down.
2: Avery, catch me!
0: You guys really were perfect. I'm not just saying that. Seriously, I have had such a great time with you guys, and I appreciate it so much. Mm-hmm. I am just going to be dreaming about this moment over and over again when I go to sleep because I want to relive it.
3: I love it.
0: This is the most beautiful zip line I've ever done. I guess we'll just have to come back.
3: I'm in. All we'll right. have you back.
0: All right. We'll do it. See ya. Go into my hand. All right. Yes! Now catch it back. Oh, thank God. We would have had to start all over. Nice playing with you, Tyler. Hypnotize the firelight. See the glow up over the sun. Well, that does it for us here in Oregon. Crater Lake National Park was spectacular. Just to see a volcanic depression in the earth that's filled with water was wild. We also had so many fun experiences, from night kayaking to stomping on grapes and, of course, zip lining. This is going to be a trip that we'll remember for a long time. Thank you so much for coming along. We'll catch you next time on Parked.
4: Zipline, you can't go wrong. Now, you're right. The handbrake, if you forget to do that, you're going face first into the tree.
0: I know. I loved it because, you know, sometimes when you do these adventures, like bungee jumping we talked about on a different episode, you don't really have to worry about anything except for yourself. Right. You're like, I'm just going to jump, whatever. They'll catch me. And you trust the adventure company. We trusted this adventure company, too. It's kind of cool to have your own fate in your hands as well.
4: That's true.
0: There were backup brakes that if you did not handbrake, it's not the end of the world.
4: The backup brake is a tree right in front of you.
0: Yeah.
4: Boom. I mean, that's
0: we put Bob right there and he catches you.
4: It's the greatest. But you get to do some stunts, too. And I was amazed as well. You had the handheld camera here. First of all, you had to do a total crunch the entire time as you're holding on to the handbrake and holding on to the camera. It looked great, though.
0: Well, thank you. I will say one of the challenges of shooting this show, which I think is an amazing payoff for us, is our photographers are such pros. And they bring different cameras.
4: Yeah.
0: So each photographer has his own, and then they'll give me one. It's a GoPro, a 360 cam. And those 360 cameras
4: are beautiful.
0: Amazing.
4: Yeah, they're beautiful. I strap them on the nose of my surfboard, and it looks fantastic.
0: Yeah, and you got to edit it. So this is, again, our editors, our producers, they afterwards have to flatten out the footage. And the 360 cam is not so easy.
4: No, it's nice to watch that, actually, when it comes together, because you got the one on your helmet, you got the one you're holding. But when you actually have, if you can't zip line and you can see it going right down, it's like Star Wars Return of the Jedi between the trees.
0: Yeah, it's like when you go up Space Mountain and you're going right up into space with that perspective. Well, that's our goal is, you know, we want to show the beauty, but I also love showing people my perspective so that they can kind of take a ride with me.
4: Yeah, and they also told you, listen, for this next one, I guess it was the last one, you had to really almost ball up tight in like a cannonball.
0: Yeah.
4: Why did you have to do that? Was it just not flat enough?
0: Well, then you go faster.
4: Oh, you go quicker.
0: Yeah.
4: Okay, yeah.
0: It's less surface area. But it is. I mean, I should hit the gym first because you're in this crunch the whole time. You're like, oh, no. And I'm a tall person, so a lot of limb to tuck in.
4: Yeah, it looked excellent. But the ATV ride, that looked pretty fun as well.
0: Yeah. This is, again, when you're going up to these activities, it's not just the activity itself.
4: Yes.
0: You don't see all the behind the scenes stuff.
4: I know. It's all the waivers you have to fill out too. I think it's
0: the
4: worth it.
0: The lugging of the gear.
4: I know. You feel bad for all our behind the scenes guys because they have a lot of weight to carry on up there. How long does a shoot take you? Because I know it wasn't the same day as going up to the crater lake and back.
0: Yeah, we usually plan about 5 work days. So, you know, 2 travel days, one on the front, one on the end. But it depends on how far away from the park we're staying. And we like to go visit, you know, these small businesses across the state.
4: Yeah.
0: And we learn something different from everybody.
4: I mean, this zip lining is probably the most fun I've seen when you strap on all the cameras together. This place is one of the areas in the world that I've not seen. I've never even gone to Oregon yet, if you can believe that. But
2: The
4: things you've done around that region were stunning. But it started out first when you're smashing the grapes. I still can't get over that. But they have such nice wines up there in Oregon.
2: For sure. And this is one of the biggest the things that I get from doing this show that I love is that, you know, our country is so large and you have 50 states, but they're like 50 small countries, right?
4: Yeah.
2: So, you know, someone like you who's more from the East Coast and you don't necessarily travel to the West. So that's the goal with the show is to bring that beauty to people who are watching at home, hopefully inspire them to get out there. But Oregon is a place where, I mean, unless you have a destination, I mean, you got to check it out because each state, each area is so vastly different.
4: And they call it the Beaver State.
2: Yeah.
4: And you did go in a kayak trying to find the beavers, but then you realize when you're away from all the city lights and it just opens up at night. I mean, that's what our people that first came across the country saw and the Native Americans saw for thousands of years. Mm-hmm. I mean, just the Milky Way itself. You don't get that in the big cities.
2: No, and you have those the early prospect. I believe he was 21 years old. And
4: he's like, the gold digger.
2: Check out this site. I've never seen anything like this. Yeah. So it is a blessing. I mean, we live in the New York tri-state area. And, you know, you're navigating the city, you're seeing the same buildings every single day. And, you know, depending on what state you live in, you might see the same views every day. Mm-hmm. But then you go to one of these national parks and it's unlike anything else. And then once you learn about how it all formed,
4: right.
2: I know that's where I nerd out. I'm like, this
4: 100%.
2: You're telling me there was a volcano, that now there's a depression in the earth. And at one point there were three volcanoes underneath the water surface. And, you know, some of the rock formations that just peaking out like 2%.
4: And there's one volcano in another volcano is what you're saying before. It's like, this is amazing.
2: Yeah, I don't know how if I want to be close to any volcanoes, but those ones aren't as active nowadays.
4: Mount St. Helens in 1980, but that was another state away.
2: Yeah, exactly.
4: I'm sure you're fine out
2: there.
4: Got
2: it out of its system.
4: But another great thing about these adventures is you can clearly tell you're a volcanologist, you're a geologist, you're a botanist as well, because when you're walking up there and you're explaining how these things are formed, you did your research.
2: You give me way too much credit.
4: Ah.
2: But that is where I love the show, and I feel so blessed that I get to do it because I am obsessed with learning, and I like to hear these things because, you know, a lot of people, if you go on vacation, maybe you don't always research the places you're going. You just want to see the views.
4: Right.
2: But then when you learn about it, you have so much more context, and it makes you appreciate that you're standing where a volcano erupted or whatever national park you're at. It just, it adds to your experience.
4: Now, when you were there, you were doing all kinds of hikes, and you went up to the very rim where that vista was beautiful. What are the crowds like? You were there in the summertime.
2: Actually, Crater Lake did not have big crowds, which I was obsessed with because, you know, you go to some of these national parks, you get stuck behind people. It does take away from your experience. You really have to time it well. Still worth going, even if there are big crowds. But something really special about Crater Lake is you can kind of navigate around it. And I like that you can see a few different people because we meet folks on the show who say where they're from or they tell us about their experiences.
4: Right.
2: Everyone is going to a national park for a different reason.
4: Are there places to stay? Because let's say a guy from the Northeast like me wants to go out there. You always worry, okay, do I have to camp? Because I'm not much of a camper.
2: Well, worst comes to worst, you can camp.
4: Okay.
2: And then you can dive into the lake and fish for that glacial wives.
4: That's right.
2: But yeah, there are places to stay that some of these places you have to book far enough in advance, but it's worth it.
4: Yeah.
2: And then you just, you know what? You book it far enough in advance, and then that makes you have to go.
4: I know. You have to. And all the things that you've done around it. So it's, you know, the national park is there. Just take me through your planning processes. You look there. Do you look maybe a 20-mile radius of what other activities you can do?
2: Sometimes even further. You know, some of the national parks, if you fly into an airport, sometimes it's like a 2-hour drive away to get to the national park, 3 hours. So the good thing is on your way, you can stop and do things that the area has to offer. But I don't know, if you're committed to being out in nature and you're in your car, you unroll the windows. It's just as much as part of the experience as being outside hiking.
4: That's the other thing, too. When you are driving your car and you can just see how the landscape changes.
2: Yeah.
4: With the elevation that you go to as well.
2: The different topography as you experience when you're driving, that is part of learning about the area. And it I love it. I always ask, how do they choose what perimeter to put around the national park?
4: Yeah, right.
2: Because it all looks so gorgeous to me.
4: And this was an older one of the parks right here. Getting up there, it didn't look like there was much traffic. airport-wise, are we going to Portland? Are we driving down?
2: You have different options,
4: yeah.
2: But yes, you can drive, you can fly into Portland. It also depends on what kind of experience you want to have. Mm-hmm. If you want to, you go to Portland and get the city feel,
4: right.
2: And the coffee,
4: right,
2: and the
4: right,
2: vibe.
4: Right.
2: That you do that, then you drive in. Mm-hmm. But it really depends.
4: It looks like so much fun, because if you're planning a vacation on out there and you're talking about going in the summertime, you do worry about the crowds that are going to be around.
2: Right.
4: This one, maybe not as populated. This is a perfect getaway.
2: 100%. And you know what? Now that you say this, I think we flew into Medford.
4: Medford, okay.
2: So
4: right.
2: Medford, mm-hmm. Another cool little town.
4: Right.
2: And yeah, and the crowds, different points of the mm-hmm. It's really hard to tell.
4: Right.
2: You know, but I say give it a shot. Even if there are crowds, yeah. There's still so much to do where you can kind of, depends on what time of the day also
4: right.
2: That you go in.
4: 100%. It's, you know, it's difficult for you too, because you've got the crowd that is going to be with you. You've got your crew with all their equipment. Logistically, I think I'd go nuts.
2: They get all the credit because they've strapped on so many different
4: all these boxes.
2: Areas. Oh yeah.
4: I mean, you got the cameras. Even do they have lighting they have to bring as well?
2: Sometimes lighting, yeah, depending on what stand up we're doing. If it's nighttime, if it's early morning, and some of the places are so humid that the lens fogs up right away.
4: Right.
2: You don't think about that.
4: Oh, and then you have to worry about how you look. As you know, you never wonder, is my hair going to be whipping all over the place?
2: Oh yeah, this blonde hair. It's part of the wild creature. It's part of the habitat at this point.
4: But it's part of the fun. And watching you do it, because you go up these mountains, you go back down, you're doing all these steps. The steps themselves, some people be like, oh, I don't think I can do it. But it's not that hard.
2: No. You know what? Pun intended, one step at a time.
4: Exactly.
2: One foot in front of the next, and then you get there eventually.
4: Well, this one was so fun to watch, because it wasn't just the crater itself. It's all the stuff that you did around it. It was a great job. Abby, as always, great episode.
2: Thanks, Bob.
4: Watch
2: this
4: it
2: is
4: again.
2: Fun. Yeah, I love going back through it, because I like to relive it.
4: I like to get the inside scoop of what actually happened.
2: Yeah,
4: to
2: got you.
4: Like, how cold was that water? Probably like in the 20s
2: really
4: at this
2: cold.
4: Point. But hey, listen, if you love this adventure, there's plenty more where this came from. Watch more Park Places with Abby Hornacek and me on Fox Weather. This was a great one. We've got much more in a can that we're going to get into. We'll see you next time on Park Places, everybody. Thanks for being here. We appreciate it.
2: This is exciting, because what we can see from up here. Guys, did I mention this is exciting? Will grapevines grow in my stomach from eating the seeds?
5: I doubt it.
2: Call me, plague me, because I'm about to fall. I got chicken finger brain.
6: I think he's not
2: brain. I see Sasquatch.
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2: The more of these I do, I feel like the nerdier I get. Let me tell you about my rocks.

0: Hey, welcome to Park Places, everybody. I'm Bob Van Dillen, and if you see Parked on Fox Nation, you know Abby Hornacek takes adventure to a whole new level. But with Parked Places here on Fox Weather, we're taking you behind the scenes even more to show you the trails that she drives on, the stories about the people, and just the wild beauty that makes our national parks unforgettable. Today, she's headed to the excellent Dry Tortugas National Park in Florida. Abby, this is about as close as I've ever come to this is Key West.
1: Yeah.
0: But it's another 2-hour boat ride to get to this place.
1: Yeah, it is. And the boat ride was part of the experience. Mm-hmm. One of our camera guys got a little sick off the side.
0: No, it was great. We did a little chumming on the way out.
1: We did a little chumming. Right.
0: How about the expanse? I mean, you're kind of in the middle of nowhere. You don't see any land for an hour or so.
1: Nope, you don't. And you hit these waves in the middle of the ocean. It's so fun. Yep. I loved every part of it. I'm lucky I don't get seasick.
0: But that's a good point because that's a big time risk out there.
1: Oh, yeah.
0: Dry Tortugas. Check it out.

0: are, kicking things off at the southernmost point of the continental U.S. in Key West, Florida, where crystal clear waters surround a vibrant paradise. This sunny spot is known for its sometimes eccentric entertainment, friendly locals, pastel houses, and key lime pie. So it was only fitting we dive in fork first and get a taste of the island life. Key lime pie originated here in the late 19th century and became the official pie of Florida in 2006. So we can't come to Key West and not learn how to make their famous dessert. That is what brings us to Key Lime Pie Co. So follow me. I am here with Stephanie, who is the owner of Key Lime Pie Co. And Stephanie, what are we doing today?
1: We're going to make some mini pies. And of course, we make everything in-house, so you're going to see how the real key lime pie is made.
0: How did key lime pie get here? How did it originate? And who invented it?
1: So the people that lived in Key West at the time were a lot of islanders. So people came from the Bahamas, Cuba, and they settled here. They were out for weeks, days at a time, and they had no refrigeration, no electricity. And they say the original key lime pie started with fresh farm eggs that do not need refrigeration, sweetened condensed milk, and key limes, which grew all over the island in people's backyards. It had their protein, their citrus, so they didn't get scurvy, and a little bit of sweetness from the sweetened condensed milk. And they would pour it over the stale Cuban bread after days out on the sea. And that was the first key lime pie.
0: Should we get to it?
1: Let's do it. Now you're going to take a heaping scoop, put it right in of one of the tins.
0: Okay. I'm a crust gal.
1: Yeah, so you might need more.
0: I think I might need a more heaping scoop.
1: So we're going to place it all up. You'll see you got the sides and the bottom.
0: Whoa, you did that so fast.
1: I have done a few thousand.
0: Stephanie's clearly the pro here, but I was starting to get the hang of it.
1: Ah! There it is.
0: We popped the pies in the oven, and while they cooled, she put me to work. This is the key lime.
1: This is the filling, the famous award-winning key lime pie filling. While we're letting our crust cool, we're going to practice filling with the big pies.
0: Right here?
1: Yeah.
0: How's my form?
1: Perfect.
0: Is that good?
1: So far, amazing.
0: Once the big pies were done, we tackled the mini ones.
1: There you go.
0: Ta-da!
1: Perfect.
0: Woo, this is fun. I wish that people could smell through the TV because these smell just so good.
1: Oh. All right, now the last and final touch to our key lime pie is a homemade whipped cream. So I'm gonna do this one right here in the middle. We do what we call seashells.
0: Okay.
1: So much better than most.
0: Thank you. How about P for parked?
1: P for parked.
0: Wait, just in the middle?
1: Yes.
0: Woo!
1: Bam. Oh, that looks beautiful.
0: Ta-da!
1: Ah, love
0: Stephanie.
1: It. You're natural.
0: Finally, time for the best part.
1: Cheers.
0: Oh my God.
1: That's good, right?
0: That is delicious. Stephanie, you've been the best. Thank you so much. What a delicious start to our adventure. After all that pie making, we headed back to recharge before the main event, and we might have snagged a few pies for the road.

0: On our journey to the national park, we're trading the comfort of our car for the thrill of a charter boat. Right now we are at Ocean's Edge Marina because we are about to charter a boat out to Dry Tortugas National Park. And to help us out is Finn's Dive Center. We've got Captain Amy and Captain Justin here. Guys, I'm so excited.
1: We're excited too. It's so good to meet you.
0: Nice to meet you.
1: We're going to be taking you out to the national park today, and it's going to be a fantastic trip.
0: So what does this entail? How long does it take to get out there, and where are we going first?
1: It's a 70-mile trek, so it's 2 hours out there and 2 hours back.
0: So should we get started?
1: Yes, ma'am.
0: I'll follow you.
1: Come on board.

0: The beauty of taking a boat to the park is the freedom to make multiple stops while also exploring underwater. Why is this national park called Dry Tortugas?
1: Tortugas came from the term for turtle. So all the keys out here, especially the ones farther out there, when you're coming in by ship in the 1800s or even earlier, it looks like turtle humps coming out of the back. The Tortugas and most of the keys were rife with turtles. So the term Tortugas kind of stuck. And when they started to inhabit the keys out here, they realized there's no fresh water they can get from the ground there. So that's where the term dry comes from.
0: Our first destination is Garden Key, where the historic Fort Jefferson still stands today. The fort was designated a national monument by President Franklin D. Roosevelt in 1935. 57 years later, it became recognized as a national park in 1992. We are about 70 miles off the coast of Key West and 108 miles from Cuba at one of our nation's most remote national parks. Accessible only by boat or seaplane, this park encompasses 100 protected square miles of open water and seven small islands, each offering its own unique flavor. If you look around, we're surrounded by crystal blue waters, world-renowned coral reefs, a vast variety of birds, historic structures, and even some shipwrecks. Because we are at Dry Tortugas National Park. One of the main attractions here at Dry Tortugas National Park is on Garden Key. This is where you'll find one of the country's largest 19th century forts, Fort Jefferson. Strategically positioned at the entrance of the Gulf of Mexico, the construction of Fort Jefferson began in 1846. The vision for the fort was a gun platform with a harbor where ships could resupply and find refuge from treacherous storms. However, the Civil War caused supply shortages that halted progress, so the fort was never finished.
2: First stop, Key West, Florida.
3: That's right.
2: That's my wife and I got engaged.
3: What?
2: Yes, and Sloppy Joe's right there.
3: Did you propose to her at Sloppy Joe's?
2: No, afterwards. Okay. It's either me or nobody. I'm kidding, of course. No, it was great. It was a great plan. We ran a half marathon in Charlotte, came down there, got engaged. And what a beautiful place Key West is.
3: So stunning. And this is one of the things I love about the national park is you can stay a night in Key West.
2: Yeah.
3: And then you go out on this boat ride out to a place that's a little bit in the middle of the ocean.
2: Right. And you talk about the key lime pies. You did the story on that one. And
3: yeah.
2: You know what makes this? It's nice fresh key limes that they have.
3: Yeah, it's so fresh. Mm-hmm. And, you know, everyone makes it a little different. So depending on where you go, it's a slightly different recipe, which makes them all so delicious. Did you hide your wife's ring in a key lime pie?
2: No, I did not. I was afraid I was going to lose it.
3: Yeah.
2: Just right there on the streets. Hey, honey, how y'all doing? This is what I'm going to do.
3: Okay, there you go.
2: It.
3: I love it. That's beautiful.
2: Yeah,
3: but it's a great place to be, and the people were so nice, and they shared their key lime pie.
2: Oh, yeah,
3: nothing like splitting a key lime pie with someone before going out on a boat.
2: I did a story about the key lime pies down there, too. I was like, I messed that take up. Let's do it again.
3: Yeah, whoops, got to take another bite.
2: Got another pie coming at you.
3: Bummer.
2: It was beautiful. You went from there, and then we hopped on a boat, that boat ride. To me, that's just a trip on itself that is worth going to.
3: Oh, yeah, it really is. I could have just been happy going on the boat. And then obviously you have a destination, but it was about the ride. And I loved our captain. She was awesome. We talked about so many things. When you have 2 hours, you get to really know the crew.
2: Mm-hmm.
3: And then also, I'm not super educated on what it takes to make a boat run. So, you know, the cleaning process and how much.
2: It's a lot. That,
3: yes.
2: Yep.
3: It's so high maintenance.
2: And with the salt water, too, that just adds another problem to it.
3: Yep. But I loved looking at the radar on the way out because you have to avoid the choppy water.
2: Yeah.
3: And then sometimes, we were just gunning it. So when we were outside, we were sitting on these little bean bags and we were just bouncing up and down.
2: Yeah.
3: I'm like, wow, this is cool.
2: But what time of year was it? Are we talking about summertime thunderstorms developing?
3: No thunderstorms, luckily.
2: Good.
3: Went, I believe it was, it was around, it was summertime.
2: Okay, good.
3: One of those summer months.
2: Because it's right around there. It's almost like the waterspout capital of the world. You can see those things dropping down right across the Gulf and picking back up again all the time.
3: Yeah, again, I don't know how we timed it. We have had problems with weather before on shoots, but this one, glad we weren't stuck in the middle of the ocean. They obviously know what they're doing, too.
2: Yeah.
3: But you know what? It's the the different islands, when you get to Dry Tortugas, they kind of play different roles.
2: Right.
3: And you think about maybe the people who are using these islands, they have to watch the weather. That's yeah. really real. You don't want to get stuck out there.
2: Well, especially hurricane season.
3: Oh, yeah.
2: I mean, that place gets locked down, and it has to. By the way, Dry Tortugas, how do we get the name? Tortugas turtle.
3: That's right.
2: And they don't have their own fresh water.
3: Nope,
2: so
3: they
2: don't.
3: So
2: they're dry out there.
3: Yeah, that's why I, anything that's, these national parks, the way they're named, mm-hmm. are part of what I love about them.
2: Right.
3: And the story that they tell.
2: Yep.
3: And then I'm like, who thought of this?
2: And then once you finally get out there, it's a fort. It's an actual fort.
3: Yep, yep. And again, you have the cannons out there. Mm-hmm. And then I just, you kind of play what's happening throughout history. There's used to be like a prison.
2: Yeah. Oh my gosh. Yeah, we'll get to who was in there coming up in just a little bit. But I'll tell you, this one's fascinating because, I mean, I love the low country of South Carolina. This looks to me like Fort Sumter when
3: yeah.
2: you first get up there. It's the same kind of feel.
3: Well, the fact that, you know, they had to transport all of the materials yeah. out there as well.
2: Mm-hmm. Yep.
3: Yeah.
2: Union Army trying to do it during the Civil War.
3: Right.
2: Never quite got it finished.
3: Yeah, we put in hard work and we were like, wow, actually, let's think about these people
2: yeah.
3: who put in the real hard work.
2: Unbelievable. Yeah, it was a fun trip. Now that you're out there, it is going to be fun to watch. So stick around, everybody. More park

0: Call 800-604-4809.
1: Welcome back, everybody. This is Parked Places. I'm Bob Van Dillon. This is Abby Hornacek. And Abby, I always learn things when I'm watching Parked on Fox Nation. The Dry Tortugas is a fascinating place. I forgot that it was built as a prison. And some of the prisoners, people you may have heard of before.
2: Yeah, you know, the guy that treated John Wilkes Booth.
1: Sam Mudd.
2: Yeah, lock him up. But I'm like, okay, I'm sorry. This isn't the craziest prison in the world. You got beautiful island life.
1: Yeah.
2: Like, that's not much of a punishment.
1: But you got to think about it. It's like, okay, no air conditioning. And it does get a little steamy out there, as you know.
2: It's so humid. I'm like, oh, wow, we could swim in the water, but we can also swim through the air.
1: It's such a great way to put it. I mean, it's air you can wear out
2: yeah,
1: there.
2: Yeah, air you can wear.
1: And it's a little clammy, wouldn't you say?
2: Very clammy, but...
1: Second, Abby, I always learn things when I'm watching Parked on Fox Nation. The Dry Tortugas is a fascinating place. I forgot that it was built as a prison. And some of the prisoners, people you may have heard of before.
2: Yeah, you know, the guy that treated John Wilkes Booth.
1: Sam Mudd.
2: Yeah, lock him up. But I'm like, okay, I'm sorry. This isn't the craziest prison in the world. You got beautiful island life.
1: Yeah.
2: Like, that's not much of a punishment.
1: But you got to think about it. It's like, okay, no air conditioning. And it does get a little steamy out there, as you know.
2: It's so humid. I'm like, oh, wow, we could swim in the water, but we can also swim through the air.
1: It's such a great way to put it. I mean, it's air you can wear out
2: yeah,
1: there.
2: Yeah, air you can wear.
1: And it's a little clammy, wouldn't you say?
2: Very clammy, but adds to the environment.
1: Totally.
2: Yeah, I'm from Arizona, so I got that dry heat all the time. So sometimes it's nice to get that humidity in the skin.
1: Just the colors that are out there, too, are astounding. We'll see if the camera does it justice. I think it does. Check this out.
3: I don't know what I expected, but it was not this. This is a whole town.
4: It's huge. They started building a place with slave labor, and then through the Civil War, Lincoln decided to offer guys who would commit mutiny or something like that the opportunity to either be executed or to come serve their time out here. So the prisoners built most of this place.
3: What were conditions like here? If you were able to choose between death penalty and here, it had to have been pretty bad here.
4: It was very bad. They were lucky if they had meat. There was a lot of, the cooks got very creative, if you will, with bugs found out here, dirt, sand. They had routine shipments of goods, but that was sparse. So if you look at the wall of the structure, you'll see different colors going up. Everything was shipped out here, but most of their supplies came from Florida and from the South. So when the Civil War kicked off, they obviously had logistical issues getting the bricks out here. So they had to shift their supply chain from the Northeast, the coast of the Northeast, Virginia, I think places like that. I mean, the fort took 30 years to build. So somewhere in there, they had to shift to different supply stuff. So you see a lot of that influence here. Behind you, you've got the Hot Shot or the Red Hot Cannonballs. They said, hey, all these boats that would come at us are made of wood and sails. Wouldn't it be cool if we could also catch them on fire? That would be your battle drill, to get these Red Hot Cannonballs to all the guns, either on the second tier or the roof there, to not only damage ships, but catch them on fire in the process.
3: I could just imagine that conversation happening here. Like, look at all those guys. We can light them on fire. Not only can we destroy them, but we can light them on fire just to make sure.
5: The cannonballs were then fired from the different tiers of the fortress.
4: Each tier held 150 guns. By guns, I mean cannons, right?
3: A lot of guns.
4: So you would have a crew at each one of these casemates here.
3: Mm-hmm.
4: If you look on the ground here, you can see the remnants of the tracks where they would swivel these cannons to be able to aim them. It was designed this way on purpose, so you would have a commander kind of sort of sitting at the end of one of these things or in the middle, and he could reach out along every gun and kind of direct fires in if they needed to.
5: Beyond the firing stations, you'll see the haunting cells that once housed prisoners. One of the most infamous prisoners to inhabit the island was Dr. Samuel Mudd.
3: This one, I'm going to be honest, gives me a bit of the heebie-jeebies because this is where Dr. Samuel Mudd was imprisoned. After John Wilkes Booth shot Abraham Lincoln, he leaped out of the presidential booth and broke his leg. He then went to go see Dr. Samuel Mudd, who helped him with his leg. So Dr. Mudd was then convicted of aiding in the assassination of Abraham Lincoln. And they gave him the cell right over the Sally Port so that he could watch people go, but he himself could not go.
5: To the construction of Fort Jefferson, a lighthouse stood on the island. it was first lit in 1826. With the establishment of the fort, the lighthouse underwent renovation, and the structure that you see here today is the result.
3: Garden Key isn't just known for Fort Jefferson. People also come to see this lighthouse. It was operational for nearly two centuries, obviously guiding ships through the treacherous waters.
5: Another important symbol on this island is the chapel. Captain Amy brought us to the sacred part of Fort Jefferson.
0: So when they were designing the fort, they really wanted the importance of God's presence here. So they took this bastion and said, all right, we're not going to have any violence here. There's never going to be a cannon in here. This is God's house at Fort Jefferson.
2: Okay, so before we leave, is it okay that we say a prayer together for the rest of the trip?
0: Yeah.
2: All right. Dear Lord, please protect us as we voyage around Dry Tortugas National Park. Thank you to Finn's Dive Center. We feel very blessed that we're able to be with them. Captain Amy, blessed to be here with you.
0: I would just ask God to deliver us safely back home to Key West, that we're going to have fair winds and following seas, and that people will be touched by this message. In your name we pray, Lord. Amen.
2: Amen.
1: It's so cool, Abby, that you got to go out there and you're learning about the prisoners that were there as well. But the way it was constructed, it's interesting.
2: Yeah, it really is. And the fact that, you know, you could say go work out in the fields or you get the death penalty.
1: Yeah,
2: they
1: like,
2: get to decide.
1: The fact that that's even a choice, it means one of them is almost as bad as the other.
2: Exactly. No, I mean, what was spectacular to me is that the structures are still standing.
1: Yeah.
2: Because we were talking about the hurricane seasons, the salt water, the wear and tear.
1: Totally.
2: I mean, obviously that's part of their conservation efforts, but the fact that you can walk out there is amazing. And there were other islands like Loggerhead Key.
1: Yeah.
2: And they do a lot of research, marine biology. Mm-hmm. I believe, underwater color photography. That's where
1: beautiful.
2: They kind of were. That's the start of that. So
1: it's so nice.
2: A lot
1: out
2: going
1: there.
2: On.
1: And when you go inside that fort itself, if you've ever been to Fort Sumter in Charleston, it just that's what it looks like.
2: It
1: you
2: is.
1: Got the cannon ports, number of cannons that are across each one of the sides.
2: Yeah,
1: it's amazing.
2: You picture these guys just lighting the cannons and shooting
1: boom.
2: Them up. Yeah, boom.
1: And they're hitting at the pirates and the other ships that are out there with the hot shots to catch these things on fire.
2: You ever go to a place and you just are replaying all these things in your head?
1: Yeah.
2: Like you can almost see it in your imagination. And you're like, wow, if I lived during this time, well, one, I would hope that I would never get sent to prison.
1: or the death penalty.
2: Or the death penalty. Yeah, I think we're going to keep a scotch-free record. But, I don't know. I love learning about that. And you step into the shoes of some of the early people who were a part of this.
1: Yeah.
2: And the fact that we get to enjoy it today, I mean, how lucky are we?
1: It is amazing. And when you hear the history, too, of it being told to you, like, they're shooting hot shots at these boats to make them catch on fire. I'm like, dang, that's dastardly.
2: Dastardly. Do you look that up before the 7th?
1: No.
2: Do you use that on a regular basis, that word?
1: That's one of my meteorological terms.
2: That's right.
1: When it gets that hot and humid, this is ghastly.
2: Ghastly.
1: Ghastly
2: also,
1: and dastardly.
2: Scot-free.
1: But there's also the chapel in there, and I like you did the prayer right there also. It was
2: yes,
1: nice.
2: That was part of, you know, our captain. And I did ask her, you know, when you're out here at the sea during, you know, this hurricane season, you're out here navigating the seas, prayer is very important.
1: 100%.
2: And, you know, you do kind of feel like that's just the fact that they had a chapel out there.
1: Yeah.
2: I think that's a really cool thing.
1: And I also like that they didn't put any cannons where it was. It was not for any kind of violence.
2: Nope. It was the peaceful area.
1: Mm-hmm.
2: And I felt at peace there. The weather, you know, some of the fort is, there's not like a wall. So you just kind of are looking out at this open field.
1: Mm-hmm.
2: Yeah. So, again, I would never want to be sent there as a prisoner, but I was grateful to go as a non-prisoner.
1: So you said before in a piece you can only get there by boat or even by plane, right?
2: Yes.
1: You get the seaplane. How were the crowds when you were out there?
2: Again, not too bad. We were, you know, maybe like 20 people on that island, which is great. And then you're out in the ocean and you can snorkel, you can scuba, you can do whatever you want. You've got these shipwrecks.
1: Mm-hmm.
2: a lot of cool things to see.
1: It is cool. And how long did you spend out there? It looked like you're out there for quite a time.
2: Yeah, we spent the full day. You know, we took the boat ride there and back
1: two
2: in the
1: hours.
2: Same day.
1: Mm-hmm.
2: Yep. So that took about 4 hours. But then we got all that middle section. We had time to go in. I don't know if we'll get to it, but we went snorkeling down to a shipwreck.
1: Yeah.
2: That was really freaky.
1: I was like, okay, but that's pretty deep, too. Yeah, we'll get to that coming on up. And I'll tell you, you're not scuba. You're snorkeling. You got to hold your breath.
2: You got to hold your breath. Exactly.
1: Yeah.
2: You know, but this is what you think. Okay, is it worth going out there, 2-hour boat ride, there, back? It is, because you have the fort, but then you have these other experiences as
1: right.
2: well.
1: And you have all the colors that people just don't get a chance to see.
2: Nope.
1: It's only 70 miles away from Key West. You can swim out there.
2: That's right. We'll make
1: kidding,
2: you swim.
1: Of course.

0: Welcome back to Park Places, everybody. I'm Bob Van Dillen. This is Abby Hornacek. She's out there in the Dry Tortugas. There's so many things to do out there. You got the scuba diving as well, which when you see all those fish and everything that's out there, it's stunning.
1: Yeah, it's the ecosystem under the water that you are taken by, because we live all of our life up here on land. Mm-hmm. We might go swimming here and there, but the fact that we only know as like 2% of our ocean,
0: right,
1: is pretty spectacular. But the part that we do get to see, it's own world,
0: right,
1: and it's quiet. You're at peace, and to see all these things work together, it's actually inspirational.
0: And it's an interesting place to be in the United States, because it's the opening of the Gulf of America at that point, and they built that fort to kind of protect that.
1: Right.
0: It seems like it sticks out like a sore thumb,
1: yeah,
0: right in the middle of everything. It gets blasted by all these storms, but it still looks pretty good.
1: Yeah, you gotta go.
0: Yeah,
1: absolutely.
0: It's another bucket list if I can get on out there. It looks great. Check this out.
2: We made our way back to the charter and headed to Loggerhead Key.
1: We are 3 miles west of Fort Jefferson at Loggerhead Key. Now, as you can see, a defining feature of this island is its lighthouse. And I know we saw one on Garden Key, but this one is unique because it was built in 1858. It stands 157 feet tall, making it the second tallest brick lighthouse in the country.
2: As we continue exploring the Dry Tortugas, we shift our attention to what's underwater.
1: What are we going to be able to visually take in once we get off this boat?
3: So we're sitting on what we call Little Africa, which is a reef close to Loggerhead. So here at this exact spot, we're going to see a lot of coral structures. We're going to see everything from beautiful, colorful reef fish, angel fish, all the microorganisms that live on the reef, the different colors, the movement, the little snails, all the way up to some of our big, more popular fish. And if we're real lucky, maybe some sharks, some little reef sharks.
1: How often do you see a shark out here?
3: It's about visibility, but I would say every other dive.
1: I can't wait to get in there because there's only so much that we can take in up here. So shall we?
3: Absolutely.
1: Okay, wish us luck.
3: One, two, three.
2: We journeyed south of Loggerhead Key to explore a mysterious sunken vessel called the Windjammer, which was discovered by an archaeological team in 1971. The wreck, confirmed in 1990 as the Norwegian Avanti, sank on its voyage from Pensacola to Montevideo.
1: I cannot believe I did that. Coming into this, I knew we were probably going to snorkel down to Windjammer, and I thought I was going to chicken out. And I'm really happy I did not, because it was very worth it.
4: This is your once-in-a-lifetime opportunity. It's one of the most remote national parks. We want to ensure that you're having a great time.
1: We had even better than a great time. So thank you guys so much.
4: It was fantastic.
1: You're going to have to climb that on your website. And I think we've got a two-hour drive back.
4: That's right, two-hour boat ride.
1: I'm going to take it all in.
0: All right, so you go scuba diving, and the thing that I was laughing at was the guy was telling you, okay, we only see a shark every other dive.
1: I know.
0: I was like, did you see a shark last dive?
1: Right. No, totally. I'm like, and what do I do? Yeah. So to back up a little, I am terrified of shipwrecks. I don't know what it is.
0: Right.
1: Not as afraid of sharks.
0: Yeah.
1: So I was less concerned with the sharks than the shipwreck. And I got the spooks really bad.
0: I was like, where's that come from? Like the Pirates of the Caribbean?
1: I don't know. Like, maybe like a past life. Maybe I was on the Titanic. I'm not sure.
0: Yeah.
1: But yeah, it was really, really spooky. But with the sharks, what he told me, and I do think that this is this is applicable even when you go to another national park that's on land.
0: Mm-hmm.
1: But he had made an argument that I never heard before, where he said these animals are out in the wild.
0: Right.
1: They do have the instincts to know that if they approach you, they don't have doctors. So if they get even a cut or something, then, you know, they could die. And so they don't want to attack you.
5: That's a good point.
1: But what happens with sharks is they don't know what you are. So they're just curious. That's why, you know, you watch these videos and a shark's coming at you, you take its nose and you slowly guide it away.
5: Right.
1: That is if it's not coming from behind you. I was looking at this being like, oh, where could they be coming from? But, you know, the rule of thumb is if you don't disturb them, they won't disturb you.
5: Yeah.
1: So you just don't want to sneak up on them.
0: You don't want to, like, slap in the back of the tail and see if you can swim away. Yeah, but the shark is also, when I was snorkeling one time in Hawaii, I asked about the same thing. He's like, oh, they're just test bites. Like,
1: yeah, but a test bite can really get you.
0: Test bite with, like, how many pounds of pressure on there.
1: Exactly.
0: Sounds like a good time. But once you get underneath the water, just the colors are amazing.
1: Yeah, it's spectacular, and depending on what time you go during the day, and when it's not wavy, that's when you want to go, because obviously the choppier the water is, then it kicks up the sediment on the bottom of the, you know, the sand and everything. But yeah, we had a really clear day, but I'll tell you, I jumping in that water, there's no land around you.
0: Oh boy.
1: Yeah, you can't see any land.
0: I've seen that movie before.
1: Yeah, no, I'm like, I'm hearing the dead. But you know, I've spent time in haunted places, and when you see these ships, you gotta wonder if they're haunted, because you're looking at them, you're like, okay, if anyone was on this, you know, they're traversing the waters, and so, you know, there are people aboard sometimes when they crash. So
0: you feel bad. I mean, that was called the Windjammer. Was that wreck that you went down
1: to? The Windjammer.
0: I have to look it up to see exactly what kind of ship it was and when it went down, but it looked like it was pretty old.
1: But when it's underwater, oh my god, I have the goosebumps thinking about it. And I'm like, and the guy's swimming down there. He's all up in it. I'm like,
0: la, la, la, la.
1: Yeah. But when you're snorkeling, you know, like you mentioned before, you're holding your breath and you're kind of going on the side.
0: Yeah.
1: But immediately you're like, I'm going to get up to the surface. But then you get up to the surface and you're like, what's underneath me? So then you want to go back down.
0: Well,
1: so
0: that,
1: like,
0: was
1: I just
0: want
1: to make sure to see.
0: That was my inside baseball. I want to ask you, how long can you hold your breath when you're underneath the water?
1: I'm not great at holding my breath, but I got down deep enough to get right up close to the ship. Didn't want to get too close because I feel like, you know, the old rust.
0: Something's going to come out and grab you. Like a little skeleton hand.
1: Some ghost. But I would like to search for treasure. I wonder if there's treasure on any of these boats.
0: I was going to say, I'd like to search for some of those old bottles of grog.
1: Yeah.
0: See if they got them down there.
1: Well, good way to celebrate.
0: Yeah.
1: Bring that back to Key West.
0: I mean, I'm sure they're not haunted or anything. I'm sure it won't chase you around for the rest of your life. But it was fun. That was fun to watch for sure. You've got the lighthouses that are out there also. You went to Key West, you went to the Dry Tortugas, the entire region right there built. I mean, it took a long time to build. It's not even finished yet.
1: Right.
0: And you talk about the great video that you've got. It's hard to get out there and back, but it's been fun to watch.
1: Yeah, it's absolutely worth it. I would suggest it to anyone.
0: It's going to be great. Listen, we got more coming up after the break.

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1: Welcome back to Park Places, everybody. Abby Hornacek, I'm Bob Van Dillen, and Abby, swimming with the dolphins.
2: Who doesn't want to swim with dolphins?
1: I've done it once, but you were doing all kinds of tricks with these guys.
2: Yeah, they let me do everything. I'm so grateful. And, you know, you don't really get to approach dolphins in the wild. So right. This was a perfect place to do it.
1: And you don't get a sense of how big and powerful these are until you're right there.
2: They are so strong.
1: Yeah.
2: And they're so kind. Mm-hmm. It's one of those things. They're a big animal, but you're not freaked out when you're next to them.
1: I'd say they're smarter than some of the people that we work with around here.
2: They're smarter than me. No, are you talking about me, Bob?
1: No. I'm talking about the guy behind the camera. No, I'm just kidding. But it was fun to watch this one because there's so many things to do around these national parks. With the dolphins and that kind of thing, it's just another layer to the cake that you want to be down in South Florida.
2: Yep. You learn about the animals, how we talked earlier about the different ecosystems under the water.
1: Yeah.
2: And dolphins play such a vital role with those things. So
1: yeah, it's so
2: loved
1: fun.
2: Loved every minute.
1: By the way, Matt, I'm just kidding you, my friend. Hey, check this out.
3: After a fantastic day at the national park, there was one thing left to do. The clear blue water kept calling our names, so we joined up with some new friends about an hour north of Key West on Duck Key.
4: Everything I'm missing ain't even the distance, it's just me.
3: So much of Dry Tortugas National Park is about its marine environment, so today we're going to focus on the dolphin, which is a keystone species. So if you see one of these guys out in the wild, that indicates that it is a healthy environment. And to get up close and personal, we're here with Dolphin Connection, and Stephanie today is going to be with us. What's going on?
5: Nice to meet you. We're welcome to have you guys here.
6: So you guys are going to get an up-close look at some of our Atlantic bottlenose dolphins. We're going to get in the water, and we're going to have a really fun time.
3: The Florida Keys, and in this case, Duck Key, are home to a major bottlenose dolphin presence. There are several aspects that make these mammals so essential to this area of Florida. One is their ability to regulate the food chain. They sit near the top of it, which means they help control and prevent the overpopulation of their prey, such as fish, octopus, squid, jellyfish, and shrimp. These dolphin species are not endangered. They are guarded by the Marine Mammal Protection Act. The act regulates recreational activities like fishing, sailing, and jet skiing.
6: And what will we be doing with them? We're going to do some foot pushes, some double dorsal pulls, and learn a lot about their cognitive abilities as well.
7: It's go time.
6: Let's do a kiss to set you up to meet the ladies. We'll
2: okay.
6: do a double kiss first.
2: Oh,
6: so
2: wow.
6: So if you take two hands out for me, just kind of flat like this.
2: Okay.
6: Each of the ladies I know will come sit right on top of your hands. And you can just look at them. You can look at some of the differences.
2: Okay.
6: And you can lower your hands just a little bit. They'll kind of rest right on top.
8: Hey.
6: Beautiful. So Andy is on the left, Maya's on the right.
8: You're so cute.
6: Yeah. We're going to do something called a double dorsal pull and then something called a foot push. You're going to have your feet directly underneath you, kind of like you're standing up nice and straight. Your arms out to your side in a really big T shape like this.
2: Okay.
6: The ladies, hopefully, are going to come right behind you. They're going to put this part of their body into your hands. When they come around, I'm going to count them down for you so that you know when to expect them. They're going to slide that part into your hands. You just have to hold on nice and strong.
2: Okay.
6: And then they'll bring you all the way back to me.
2: Wow.
6: They
2: know exactly what to do.
6: They do. They're very smart.
9: All right, go for it.
8: All right.
9: All right, Abby, looking good. All right, two hands out to your side. Nice. The ladies are on their way for you.
3: And they're off.
9: Your engines are coming. They're going to be there in three. And two, and one. Woo! Nicely done.
8: Wow. I'm going to start going to work like this.
6: Right?
9: Nice, you can let them go and swim on in. Best mode of transportation, right?
2: That is nuts. Yeah. It shows you how at ease they are when they swim.
6: Yeah. Alright, so that other adventure we're gonna do is called a foot push or a Superman. So this one's one of my favorites. This time you're gonna lay on your belly. So you're gonna let your life jacket kind of do the work for you. The ladies are gonna come up behind you. You're gonna have one dolphin on each foot. They're going to take that pointy part of their face on the ball of your foot, and they're going to start pushing you.
2: Okay. I think I can handle that.
6: Okay.
2: If they can handle it,
6: they can. They're super strong.
2: And that they were.
9: All right, go ahead, lay flat on your belly for me. Nice straight legs behind you. And then keep your legs about hip width apart from each other.
6: Okay.
9: And then flex those feet down. Yep, looking good.
6: Rev up those engines.
9: They're going to be there in 3, 2, and get ready for takeoff.
7: Smiling in the
9: neighborhood. Nice.
6: Oh, my gosh. I'm here to save the world.
2: How strong are their noses?
6: It's one of the strongest parts of their body.
2: That was so cool.
6: Good, right?
2: Thank you, ladies.
10: Did you have a good time?
2: I had the best time. Thank you so much. I'm very impressed.
6: Yeah.
2: You guys are all so amazing, and thank you so much for that experience. That was a once-in-a-lifetime experience.
6: Yeah. We're glad you guys were able to come in. It was pretty awesome.
2: See you later.
11: I reach higher every time I look up and see the sky.
3: 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The vibrant scenery and crystal clear water made it feel like a true paradise. Plus, we had a snorkeling adventure down to a shipwreck, played with dolphins, and tasted some of the most delicious pie. Thanks so much for coming along this journey with us. We'll see you next time.
1: So these are Atlantic bottlenose dolphins, Abby. And like you said before, so strong.
2: They're so strong. And I didn't, you know, when you watch them swimming through the water, mm-hmm. they are so graceful.
1: Right.
2: But, you know, their nose, their eyes, every part of the animal, I didn't really realize that they were so good at an abundance of things.
1: Right.
2: But when they're pushing you through the water,
1: mm-hmm.
2: you know, I'm a pretty big person,
1: yeah.
2: you know, and they're just like, with ease, guiding through, you're holding onto their fin,
1: mm-hmm.
2: and they're so well trained as well.
1: You're out there waiting for them, and they both latched onto you perfectly, dragging you right through. That was the first trick.
2: I was like, how did they know?
1: I know.
2: It is a little freaky. I'm not afraid of dolphins, obviously, but you're in this water, and you have your hands out, and you're like, when are they going to get there? When are they going to get there?
1: Yeah,
2: and
1: yeah,
2: they
1: right.
2: just perfectly fit right in there. So I always like to learn how they're trained,
1: yeah.
2: because you know, unlike a dog, a dog is above water with you and you
1: right.
2: can do different things. But with the dolphins, I mean, they're underwater. You
1: yeah.
2: can't communicate.
1: Mm-mm.
2: I mean, you do communicate in different ways. They have the whistles and the gestures and all of
1: right.
2: that. But my favorite was you're trying to time this picture where they jumped out of the water
1: right.
2: and flipped.
1: Doing the flips, yeah.
2: yeah.
1: And then you have to stand on their nose. I mean, and then you ask to go, what about the nose? Are they all right? That's the strongest part of the body just bastard
2: yeah.
1: is their face.
2: Well, this, you know, when we think about how we survive in nature
1: mm-hmm.
2: versus an animal,
1: right.
2: we're like, wow, we would not do well without the technology we have. Humans really don't have the skills
1: right.
2: that these animals do, and that's part of navigating the waters. I mean, they're not checking the weather.
1: No.
2: They just have to.
1: No.
2: They get the weather, and they're like, okay, now we have to adjust.
1: I could deal with this. This is easy. But those two dolphins, so well behaved. Number
2: mm-hmm.
1: one, and then the trainer was great too. And it looked like you were literally getting pushed up, like you're out of your waist above. They're propelling you so well.
2: Yeah, I was like, wow, thanks, guys. It's one of those things, you ever meet an animal and you think they're a human?
1: Yeah.
2: That's what I felt. I wanted to shake their little fin and be like, wow, thank you for such
1: a
2: great experience. Yeah, a little
1: something.
2: High five.
1: Was it hard to keep your balance?
2: You know what? It's yeah. just if you keep your body straight, but the dolphins really
1: so
2: did
1: strong.
2: All the work.
1: They did.
2: Yeah.
1: Wow.
2: I'm a weakling.
1: It looked like you had two rockets on your feet.
2: I felt like they were my bodyguards, like my ocean bodyguards.
1: They kind of were. But this entire trip was so fun. And I love South Florida. I love the weather down there. I love everything about it. I love the sport fishing, everything. But I've never gone to the Dry Tortugas. This opened up my eyes. Something I've got to
2: do. Yeah, you've got to do. And I know you, maybe an anniversary since you got engaged in
1: Gosh,
2: Key West.
1: We're coming up 25 years.
2: 25
1: yeah,
2: years. Congratulations.
1: Maybe. Thank you. Yeah, so maybe we'll do that.
2: You guys could each have your own dolphin.
1: Well, the problem is our anniversary is right in the heart of hurricane season. So
2: Ooh.
1: Dry Tortugas might not be the
2: Wait,
1: spot
2: you're telling
1: go.
2: Me you work in weather and you propose during hurricane season?
1: I'm not that bright.
2: But
1: yeah, but once you get out there, the two-hour trip, all right, would you say it's absolutely worth it getting out?
2: Absolutely. Again, if you want to take a seaplane, you could.
1: Yeah.
2: But I kind of like the boating experience.
1: Yeah.
2: You feel the water underneath
1: mm-hmm.
2: you. It's pretty serene. And I like when I hit choppy water because I'm like, wee, you know, you just got to stare at the horizon and make sure you don't get sick. But you really bond with the people on the boat ride. Mm-hmm. You are looking forward to seeing this beauty, the colors that you mentioned, and learning about the history with the fort and also underwater photography, how quickly they were able to develop that technology. And then we use that today. It's spectacular, and I love the weather. No, even if it is during hurricane season, you know, every experience is different.
1: One thing I had to ask, I had to rewind it twice. When you hopped into the water for the snorkeling for the first time, did you still have your microphone on your back?
2: I might have.
1: It looked like it. I was like, no!
2: I know, our poor audio techs, you know, those are you forget.
1: They're
2: so good at their job that you forget that it's on your back.
1: Yeah, you had such a good time when you're out there. I mean, I'm always doing this, and all of a sudden, take off your microphone before you hop in the water.
2: Whoops, sorry. You know, they do have ways to protect it, and that's part of the innovation of being an audio tech, too, because we do need to record things. And they put them in all sorts of things.
1: Well, that's my thing. When I'm in a hurricane, and we've got this right here, I'm wearing one right now, right? This is what it looks like. This. If that gets wet, it's done.
2: Toast.
1: So my trick in a hurricane?
2: Yeah.
1: Sandwich bag.
2: Sandwich bag. Oh,
1: yeah,
2: there you go.
1: Ziploc bag.
2: We did use those as well.
1: Yeah.
2: Believe it or not, there are a lot of things you can wrap around a mic pack that will keep it safe.
1: Yeah, absolutely. So that was fun. And you clearly snorkeled before. You know what you're doing.
2: Yeah, but again, I get so freaked out. People always ask me, do I get afraid of jumping off of things, bungee jumping, skydiving? We've done every single crazy activity, and I'm like, you know what? No. Diving down to shipwrecks is truly my biggest fear.
1: No, I've seen you do everything. I've seen you hop out of planes. I've seen you do the bungee jump with a piece of metal that's like that thing that's holding on to your life, right? And I've seen you go down these crazy steep things on bikes. I've seen you do all the rickety ladders up on mountaintops. Going down to a ghost ship is your favorite thing.
2: That is the one that I'm like, I don't know if I can do it. Especially when you first jump in the water. And again, it's not about the sharks. It's not about the animals. Because that's part of the beautiful thing about being down there is you see these fish. And if you've ever gone down to a coral reef, it's teeming with wildlife. Mm-hmm. But this is like its own reef. I mean, there are animals that have made their homes inside of this ship, and it's really fun to see. But the ship itself, I don't know, you see the different areas, and I'm like,
1: you can almost put yourself on when it was going down, right?
2: Yeah.
1: That's probably what it's like, too. What was the visibility like when you were down there?
2: We had pretty great visibility.
1: Yeah.
2: You know, it started to get, obviously, later in the day, it gets a little choppier, it kicks up that sand on the bottom of the ocean floor.
1: Sure.
2: But I don't know. It's, you can time it well. These adventure companies really do have a good grasp on what is. I mean, they've lived in that area.
1: They've got
2: for
1: it
2: such
1: down
2: a long
1: to a
2: time.
1: Science. At
2: Absolutely.
1: This point. And just the fact that it all of a sudden, when you're following you with a camera, it opens up and there is that monolith of a boat.
2: Yes. And you know what's freaky is you can see a little part of the boat peeking out of the water, and you're like, "What is that?" Oh. It's kind of like we were talking about Crater Lake, and you have the Phantom Ship. Phantom Ship.
1: Phantom Ship.
2: I just put it together.
1: That's why they call it that.
2: Well, I knew that, but I feel like you know these two national parks could kind of tie in together because this was a Phantom Ship, and then the rock formation looks like a Phantom Ship.
1: It was amazing. And then going back to the very first part of the section, the Key Lime Pie stuff. All right. To me, it took about 30 takes to get my key lime pie story done.
2: Mine was about 40. Purpose.
1: Was it really that much?
2: I'm like, let's just try every single key lime pie. I didn't realize they don't put it in the oven. I mean, some people might, but it's just all, you can just get it all right in there. And I don't know. Do you like more of the, because there's the crust.
1: The crumbly crust?
2: Yeah. You like the crust better or the filling?
1: Oh, my gosh.
2: Some people overfill it.
1: Yeah, I know. I like the crust. I like the graham crust.
2: Me too.
1: It's delicious, right?
2: I agree.
1: And, but that the key lime pie, this if it's good, like the ones down at Key West, the first bite gets you right here.
2: Yeah,
1: right?
2: It makes you. Yeah, it stings.
1: Yeah.
2: And you're like, oh, your glands really are. They get so excited.
1: Yeah, like your head's about to blow up.
2: It's like a boo. So your glands are afraid of the key lime pie, like we're afraid of this Phantom Ship.
1: Yeah, exactly. So listen, it's not just that. If you go to South Florida, go to the Keys for sure. Go to Key West and get one of those actual key lime pies. You're not going to regret it.
2: Yeah, and maybe even propose to your wife.
1: Yes. Yeah, don't do it at Sloppy Joe's, though. It's a little loud in
2: there. Yeah, so, post Sloppy
1: Joe's.
2: You
1: want me to do what?
2: Yeah. What? You want to get bit hitched?
1: Yeah. Hitched? Is that what you said?
2: Yeah.
1: It's like, yeah, no, but it was so fun. What a way to wrap it up, too. You had the perfect weather one more time. What kind of a day start was it to get out there, though? That's one question.
2: Early morning.
1: Yeah.
2: Early morning.
1: Was it oh dark 30?
2: It was oh dark 30. Oh. I think it was about 4:30 a.m. when we woke up. But again, worth it. And then you get to maximize the day.
1: Yeah.
2: There's nothing worse than sleeping in on vacation, I think.
1: You waste away
2: the beautiful
1: day. That's why you don't want to get hammered at one of the bars there.
2: Exactly.
1: You got to get up early.
2: Sloppy Joe's is for the night before the airport.
1: That's right. Even then, that might be too much. But absolutely.
2: Exactly.
1: But Abby, that was so fun to watch.
2: Thank you so much, Bob.
1: South Florida is the greatest. And if you love this adventure, there's plenty more where this came from. Watch more Park Places with Abby Hornacek and me on Fox Weather. This was a great one, South Florida, but she's gone all over to the national parks. Can't wait to see you for the next one.

0: What's up, everybody? Welcome to Park Places. I'm Bob Van Dillen, and if you've seen Parked on Fox Nation, you know Abby Hornacek takes adventure to a whole new level. But now, with Parked Places on Fox Weather, we're going to take you even further behind the scenes and beyond the trails as Abby dives into the stories and the people and the wild beauty that makes our national parks unforgettable. Today, she's headed to the amazing Crater Lake National Park in Oregon. Abby, the deepest lake in the country?
1: Yeah.
0: Beautiful.
1: It is gorgeous. And people, I don't know, when you say, hey, let's go to the lake, you don't necessarily think Crater Lake, but it's the deepest. It's very cold. It's very clear. You got to put your feet in there.
0: Right.
1: But it's nice because you can go for a long hike and then ice your feet afterwards.
0: Now, you did go in there. You touched the water. That's one of the questions. I want to see the reaction when you do touch that because it's glacial melt before. It was rainwater. It's everything.
1: Yep. You have this giant caldera being filled with all of this water. Mm-hmm. And it makes for an amazing experience.
0: And it's clear as crystal.
1: That's right.
0: It is fantastic. Let's take a look.
2: It's the deepest lake in the United States, and it was created thousands of years ago by a volcanic eruption.
1: This is a cool trail. I like it.
2: We made it to Crater Lake National Park.
1: It is very cold.
2: From the rich blue water to the tranquil views and incredible history, it's one of the most underrated preserves since the park's show began.
1: This area gives one of the best views of Phantom Ship. So let's
2: And while in Oregon, we find out why it's one of the premier wine growing regions in the world.
3: You guys want to taste my toe jam wine?
2: If you thought

0: Where we're standing on the east side of the Rogue Valley, very warm afternoons to cooler afternoons on the west side of the valley.
1: So this is the tasting room, right?
0: Correct.
1: Where is the vineyard?
0: Let me show you.
1: Okay, I'll follow you.
0: Okay. Get affected by the weather, leaning up and floating like a feather. Welcome to our vineyard.
1: Thank you. It's gorgeous.
0: Yeah, we got a beautiful day here in Southern Oregon. Well, let me take you down a row and we'll kind of show you the process of making wine.

0: dump the fruit in here. And now for the fun part. You're going to get to take your socks and shoes off.
1: Oh, man.
0: We're going to press the juice out of the fruit. Commercially, we put in a big press, but now we're going to do it the old-fashioned way, where you get to squeeze your toes between the grapes.
1: Nothing like wine with a side of toe jam. Oh!
0: Ooh. What?
1: Oh, yeah. That feels nice.
0: There it is.
1: Oh, okay.
0: The goal is to, yes, get all the juice out of the grapes, so you just keep jumping. It's going to take a while.
1: This feels so good.
2: Okay, I may be channeling my inner Lucille Ball in the iconic grape stomping scene.
0: So once we get all the juice out of the grapes, we would take and separate the juice from the grape skin itself and then introduce yeast to it. And the yeast will eat the sugars in the grapes and eventually we'll have wine.
1: Oh, so back then, they would do this. How long would it take? Because it's hard to get a lot of juice out of there.
0: Well, back then, yeah, I mean, back then they would do this, and then they would separate the grapes, and natural yeast in the air, yeast in the environment, would interact with the sugars in the fruit, and that's how wine was originally produced.
1: Cheers.
0: Cheers.
1: Was I actually not supposed to drink that?
0: You can
1: drink it. Delicious. Well, now that we tasted the before, maybe we should taste the after.
0: Sounds good.
1: Thank you so much, Chad.
0: You're welcome.
1: Cheers to you.
0: Cheers.
1: Cheers.
2: It's time to rest those feet and wind down because our day wasn't over just yet. As the sun set, we headed out for an after dark experience.
1: We're going to do something a little different on Parked. We are going out in nighttime for a kayak tour with Sky Lakes Wilderness Adventures. And Mark here is going to lead us. Hi, Mark.
3: Hi, Abby. It's great to have you out here with us.
1: What's going on?
3: We're going to go out and see some wildlife out here. It's awesome.
1: Oh, my
3: awesome gosh. At night. Yeah.
1: So what makes nighttime better to go out on the kayaks?
3: Oh, you get to see the beavers and the muskrats and the bats come out.
1: And why this location?
3: We're on the west side of the Upper Klamath Lake, which is the largest lake in the state of Oregon. This is one of the pristine, beautiful marshes that we have.
1: Is this one mine?
3: This one's yours. This one's mine.
1: Yep. Okay. Let's hit it.
3: All right.

0: Mark, you're from here. What do you think separates this place from everywhere else in the United States?
1: You know, I've been all over Oregon. Oregon is beautiful. We have the coast and we have the high desert. And the Upper Klamath Basin here, I think, is got a pretty special, I find it the most special place in all of Oregon, actually. I'm going to be a little biased living here, but...
0: it's hard not to be biased when you're looking at this sunset.
2: I've been running out of time here lately. Only one running round trying to save me. The sun breaks through.
0: I can't get over this. My gosh.
2: And I can feel high and far.
3: At this point, Mother Nature was just showing off. A stunning sunset led right into another amazing display in the sky. This

0: Look at these stars. Now I see why you come out here at night, Mark.
1: Corey just told me such an interesting fact. He was basically saying that Native Americans would study nature. They would mimic nature to know how to survive. For instance, beavers would build little dens out of sticks and mud. So Native Americans thought, okay, that's a great idea too. And people, obviously, to this day, I mean, we build things just like animals do. So nature has such an important purpose in our lives for so many different reasons.
0: I don't want it to be over, Mark.
2: Yeah, it was awesome.
0: It was not only a remarkable experience, but I'm going to be carrying this sense of calm with me for the rest of the year.
2: A little reset of the year. Come back next year if you need a reset. We'll be here.
0: Deal.
2: Thank you.
0: Thank you so much, Mark.
3: What an incredible experience. It's really moments like these that remind me how important it is just to slow down and take time to enjoy everything nature has to offer.
4: Which way do I go to get home?
0: Someone's going to have to steer me because I can't see a darn thing. It's pitch black in front of me.
5: Ah, the Roxy Ann Winery with the complete toe edition of the wine.
0: Oh, yeah. Exactly. I was like, I hope no one's actually drinking this wine because my feet are clean. But there were some bugs in there as well. But, you know, I guess that's more protein. It's good. This is such a fun experience. And it's funny because now I do Wine Nation as this was before we even did the wine show. So I learned a lot about the Oregon wine scene, which was really fun. They had this dog that was trotting around.
5: You
0: go to these wineries and it does. I kind of mentioned this with our ranch in the Sequoia. It's just like a family, and they are inviting you in to be part of their family.
5: And it's laid back. I mean, you got dogs are walking through the wine rows as well. It's beautiful. Now, got to ask you this. You both took a sip out of the stuff that you just crushed with your feet, and you both didn't swallow it. You're both like,
0: It feels good. Yeah, we just, you know, swished it around our mouth a little bit. I don't know if he actually drank it, but I did put it in. No, he didn't. He was just trying to make me feel better. See, this is what families do.
5: They
0: pretend.
5: He did. So you guys spit that out. But then you got the finished product.
0: Yeah.
5: How did that taste?
0: So good. Much better than the toe jam wine. But once you learn about the process, it does give you a better appreciation for what these winemakers go through to make the products that they do. Mm-hmm. And the wine was delicious.
5: It was great.
0: Yeah. You know, I grew up on the West Coast, and I didn't drink Oregon wine as much as, you know, Sonoma and Napa, but it tastes delicious. And again, I think pairing it with the national park, you kind of feel when you taste the wine, just the nature and kind of it pairs well with the experience that we just had.
5: Yeah, it's so great. Before you even get to the park, there's other things to do. Like you went night kayaking and you were searching out for beavers.
0: Yeah, exactly.
5: And the kayak itself, I thought was great. It's clear and it was all lit up at night. How was that experience?
0: It was serene as all get out. You go to these national parks, I've never seen stars like that. Mm-hmm. And, you know, you're going through it at sundown. So you get kind of that sunset vibe. But then once you're done and people are starting to camp and you're going out on the trail, our guide made homemade bug spray.
5: Oh, no
0: way. And so we were all wearing that. It smelled really good.
5: I was going to say, what is the trick? Homemade?
0: Not sure.
5: It's not like the homemade jellyfish thing remedy, I hope.
0: We got toe jam wine and homemade bug spray. But yeah, I loved that experience a lot. And it kind of reminds you of what people did back before technology, how they navigated these waterways and what they had to look out for.
5: Yeah, and tell me about when it opens up the skies, because there's very little light pollution right there. I mean, that's a whole new experience to see all the stars like that.
0: Oh, yeah. You know, even having one car on with the headlights just ruins it. And you're just out there. We're like, everyone turn off your cars at least just for 15 minutes. We just sat there and looked up and you can hear the bugs and you feel the wind. And it was perfect weather. Not too hot, not too cold. It's when people say, hey, think about your happy place. That's one of the places
5: That's what you said. And what about the beavers? Did you actually spot any of those guys?
0: We heard them in the distance.
5: Yeah. You can hear them chewing on stuff.
0: We saw, you know, it's hard because you see their little backs.
5: Yeah,
0: but didn't see one's full face, but Yeah, we had our eyes peeled.
5: Because we've got a lake in our back of our yard in Georgia, and those things, I love them, but they've taken my neighbor's trees and use it as dams very often. Yeah. My neighbor doesn't care for them that much.
0: Well, what's cool is that they build these, I mean, their houses,
5: huge
0: they've got
5: lodges.
0: Rooms in
5: mm-hmm.
0: there. Yeah. It's just, I'm like, wow, I need to call up one of these to be my architect once I buy a house.
5: I mean, they're very efficient as well, and they don't eat the fish. They actually only eat wood, which is what I found out was pretty amazing.
0: Yeah, that's a good diet.
5: Yeah.
0: I wish it was that easy for humans.
5: Me too. Oh, my gosh. I mean, it's so fun to watch. Keep it tuned here. We got more.

0: order now.
1: All right, welcome back to Park Places, everybody. Bob Van Dillon, Abby Hornacek right here, going behind the scenes as we travel out to Crater Lake National Park. On the bucket list for me, my grandparents came there one time, came back with the pictures. I couldn't believe the color of the water when you first look at it.
2: Oh, my gosh. Yeah, it is spectacular. And what is so great is, you know, this is obviously the focus of the national park, the giant lake. And you think, oh, maybe it's just a lake. But it's not, because the different overlooks show you different things, like Phantom Ship and these rock formations. Yeah. So it's a really cool place to be.
1: And just to get there, it looks like it's fascinating as well.
2: Oh, yeah. And, you know, we ran into a couple and they said, you got to come back during winter. And in my head, I was like, winter? It feels a little cold for me.
1: Right.
2: Yeah, especially with that lake water. You're not going in there. So
1: no, but the rim drive around the two, it's 33 miles. He went on all of it. I can't wait to see it. What happens next? She goes into the water as well. Check it out.
3: It's a beautiful morning in Southern Oregon. We set out for the day as a breathtaking landscape unfolded in front of us.
2: Sitting atop the Cascade Mountain Range in Oregon is the deepest lake in the United States and one of the most pristine on Earth. Its story goes back thousands of years, but its allure continues to inspire visitors to this day and for generations to come. 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Welcome to Crater Lake National Park.
3: Crater Lake National Park was established in 1902, making it the fifth oldest national park in the U.S. It's around 183,000 acres. Visitors can hike in the evergreen forests, camp under the stars, and even cross-country ski in the winter months. But what really makes this park stand out is its stunning lake. Around 7,700 years ago, a 12,000-foot volcano called Mount Mazama collapsed. The explosion left a deep caldera in its place, only filling with rain and snowmelt, which, over hundreds of years, created Crater Lake.
2: We are driving on a historic road called Rim Drive. It's 33 miles of views where you can pull off at any moment to explore the lake, caldera, forest, meadows, you name it. This overlook is significant not only because of its easy access to incredible views, but also because after the Native Americans, this is where gold prospectors first discovered Crater Lake. John Hillman, a 21-year-old prospector, later wrote, quote, "I was at the very edge of the precipice, and nestling far down in the heart of the mountain was the most beautiful body of water I had ever seen." This area gives one of the best views of Phantom Ship. It's one of Crater Lake's two islands. It stands 170 feet tall, 500 feet long, and 200 feet wide. When you see it, it really does resemble a ghostly ship with tall masts and drooping sails. It honestly feels quite spooky. Geologically speaking, it's a resistant remnant of a volcanic cone that was engulfed in the Mazama volcano. The rocky spires that remained after Mount Mazama's massive eruption and collapse are part of the oldest rock in the Crater Lake Basin. Those rocks are over 400,000 years old.
3: We pulled off Rim Drive to check out the Watchman Peak Trail. It's about a mile up the mountain and leads to a lookout with spectacular panoramic views of the lake.
2: This is exciting because what we can see from up here is probably what you think about when you hear the word volcano. This is Wizard Island.
3: After Mount Mazama erupted, new volcanoes inside the caldera formed.
2: The island rises around 760 feet above Crater Lake, but it's just the tip of an underwater volcano that rises 2,500 feet above the lake floor. The part you see right there is only above 2% of the entire volcano.
3: It's a volcano in a volcano. That's so cool.
2: There are three other volcanoes under the lake surface that developed, but only Wizard Island managed to grow high enough to stay above the waterline. Let's keep going to the top. Wow. You get a view from the whole lake up here.
3: It's the purity of the water that makes the lake so vividly blue.
1: Yeah, what's also fascinating is the fact that gold prospectors were the first ones besides the Native Americans to spot this thing.
2: Yeah, you always think about who was the first person to come across this,
1: right,
2: and their first group of people. And, of course, the Native Americans. But then you have these earlier settlers. And I just want to know, I want to be inside of their head.
1: Yeah.
2: Because nowadays we don't get to discover things like they used to. Mm-hmm. You know, we've definitely, unless you're talking about under the ocean surface.
1: Right.
2: We don't know a lot about the ocean. But, yeah, I mean, I can't imagine. Imagine being one of those early prospectors or the Native Americans, also having to live off the land.
1: Yeah.
2: There are animals. There are different things that you can do. But yeah, that water is way too cold. I don't know.
1: I'm chilly.
2: Arizona girl. I'm not looking. I'm not trying to dive in there to find anything.
1: So I was wondering. And when you first spotted the water itself, did the camera do it justice with just
2: no.
1: the deep blue?
2: No, it didn't. I watched the episode back, and our photographers do such a spectacular job.
1: Right.
2: But there's only so much that you can show. And, you know, being in there, I think it's the scale of it, Bob,
1: yeah.
2: that you look out and then once you're next to it, it looks like an ocean.
1: Yeah.
2: And it's
1: thrilling.
2: But it's an ocean with rock formations all around it.
1: Yeah, and also two islands. One's what looks like a ghost ship right there.
2: Yes, it feels haunted.
1: It does.
2: And then the fact that this was a volcano mm-hmm. that erupted
1: yep.
2: thousands of years ago. And now we talked about it earlier, but now it's been filled with all of this water and there's this giant caldera. You think about when it was just a giant hole in the ground.
1: Yeah,
2: and now
1: right.
2: it's filled with water.
1: All right, listen, next up you're going to go to Crater Lake with the cold water. Don't go anywhere.

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1: Hey, welcome back to Park Places, everybody. Bob Van Dillon here with the adventurous Abby Hornacek. And Abby, this one is another bucket list item for a lot of people, going to Crater Lake. It's not an easy place to get to, though.
2: Yeah, you know, something about these national parks is when you have true nature, you know, it's a little bit further from civilization. Mm-hmm. But I don't know, Bob. I love that it's not, that they are kind of harder to navigate. This one, I mean, I wouldn't say it's hard. I'll take that back. It's just, you know, it's more of an effort.
1: Yeah.
2: But I love this about this national park because the views on the way to the lake are just as spectacular.
1: It's worth it, right?
2: It is worth it. Yes.
1: And I love that it's a volcano that's collapsed on itself. It's called the Mazama Volcano.
2: Yep.
1: I learned that from you as well.
2: Thank you. I'm trying to educate as much as possible. Yeah, thousands of years ago, it erupted and you got a depression in the earth.
1: Filled up with the water now. It's sparkling blue colors. Just the adventure itself is fantastic. Check this out.
2: This national park obviously focuses on Crater Lake, but it also has so much more to offer. Right now, we are on the Blakeney Falls Trail. It's going to lead us about 2 miles round trip through old growth forest, and it's going to lead us to a popular destination in this park. So follow me.

We got super lucky this trip because we came during a time when the wildflowers are in full bloom. They grow from low elevation shady forests all the way up to the park's highest peaks. And you'll find them growing in all sorts of habitats, like this one alongside streams, rocky cliffs, road ditches. And because of that combination of habitats, wildflowers actually represent the greatest diversity of plants in the park.

0: here we are, Blakeney Falls, even though it's only about 20 to 30 feet tall. What makes this waterfall so spectacular is the water that is fed by snowmelt is cascading over a glacier-carved cliff of petrified volcanic ash. Finally, the most anticipated stop for our crew all day. We headed to the Cleetwood Cove Trail. It's the only stop in the park where you can go down to the lake.
1: This is intense.
0: The hike back is equal to walking up 65 flights of stairs.

0: Pokemon we keep seeing says we have to at least put our feet in the water. So apparently it's pretty cold, but I think it's not too often you get to put your feet in the deepest lake in the United States. That is very cold. Oh my gosh. The average depth is 1,943 feet. That is 4.9 trillion gallons of water. The average depth that you can see down into this lake is 102 feet. And look at the extreme clarity. You can actually see my feet through the water.
1: We soaked in the lake views a bit longer and geared up for the hike back.
0: Wow.
1: Crater Lake National Park is one of those jaw-dropping places you have to see to believe. I really want to come back here in the winter because I hear that's a totally different way to experience the park. For now, we've got to head back because tomorrow, we're seeing the beauty of Oregon from a whole new perspective.
2: And then after that, you did this special climb to get to these waterfalls. I mean, that place is packed with things to do.
0: I know. Again, people just think it's the lake. It's not. Yeah. There are so many things. And I love, we had the little chipmunks and you know, if you have a little, right. I don't know if you're supposed to feed them, to be honest, but we did anyway. And you know, right. You hold it like this and they're so friendly and they come and eat the food right out of your, mm-hmm. right out of your hand. You know, you do feel like you're one with nature. And there are trees too. I love, you know, the sights and the sounds are one thing in these episodes, but actually being there and kind of taking in what it actually feels like. Like, I wish I could transport the air and yeah. just blow it through the TV
2: so that
0: when people are watching, they could smell the fresh trees. That's my next invention.
2: Smell-o-vision.
0: Yeah, smell-o-vision.
2: I think that's been tried. It's been tried a couple of times. But then you had a little hike. There was 65 stairs. I was writing it down before because I couldn't believe how much you packed into one episode.
0: Mm-hmm.
2: What kind of a hike is that? It looked like it was awful steep.
0: Yeah, it was pretty steep. We actually saw a family going down there, which, you know, it's... Nature can truly be healing. Mm-hmm. And there was a gentleman in a wheelchair and we were like, whoa, I mean, that's commitment.
2: Wow.
0: And
2: yeah.
0: it was so cool to see them. We chatted with them a little bit and they were like, you know, this just feels like something that can, you know, reinvigorate someone's energy. So it's a truly special place.
2: I was watching some of the video we had underneath the water. It did look like there were some fish
0: yeah.
2: in the water itself.
0: Those are some tough fish. Those are some tough cookies right there.
2: You gotta wonder how the heck they got there.
0: I know, right? I don't believe you're allowed to fish in the water, mm-hmm. but if there was an apocalypse, we're sending you to dive down there to
2: test
0: spearfish.
2: I don't know, the deepest lake in the country. I don't know if I'm doing that.
0: No,
2: at least
0: it's
2: the water
0: spooky.
2: Temperature. Listen, I've seen you jump into water before. Like in some of the other specials.
0: Yeah.
2: And the water temperature there was like 40. I can't even imagine how cold this
0: was. Yeah, there was one episode we jumped into glacial runoff.
2: Right.
0: And it immediately gives you a brain freeze. And I'm like, I don't know if I'm doing that. It knocks the wind out of
2: That's
0: you.
2: That's right.
0: Not a good feeling.
2: It almost freezes you up, so I can imagine. If that's the first thing in my head. If she's not totally submerging because you're crazy.
0: Yeah.
2: It must be really cold.
0: It was really cold. I am crazy, though. So.
2: And the weather could not have been any better
0: out
2: there.
0: No, it's perfect. Stop jinxing me, Bob. You got to stop saying that because knock on wood.
2: I know.
0: Yeah, no, the weather really does. I mean, in national parks, as you know, it can fluctuate so much,
2: yeah.
0: especially as you go up in elevation. It can change very rapidly. So you got the wind, you got the cold air, mm-hmm. but we got very, very lucky with this and, you know, very warm people as well. So
2: yeah,
0: that'll
2: lucky
0: keep you.
2: Indeed.
0: Yeah.
2: What time of year was this? Was this in the summertime?
0: This was summer, yeah.
2: Yeah, because yep. you can tell. It was beautiful because when you were hiking on up there, you had the wildflowers that were out in bloom. It looked perfect.
0: Yeah, you know, this is what I say. You could go to the same national park every day of the year. You're going to get a different experience.
2: Wow.
0: So even if you've been there once, you go again and you're going to see different formations. Mm-hmm. The erosion will take out different chunks of rock. And, yeah, you get wildflowers, different mm-hmm. animals. So.
2: And you get a hell of a good workout.
0: Yeah, you do. I know. I'm like this. I don't even have to go to the gym anymore.
2: No. I mean, you're doing all kinds of like chin-ups, crunches. You're walking up these hills. They're mountains.
0: They are.
2: Going on up just to get there. Oh my goodness. Well, hey, don't go away, everybody. More park play.

0: Welcome back to Park Places, everybody. I'm Bob Van Dillon. Abby Hornacek right here, and she's an adventurer for sure. And the greatest things about these national parks is it's not just the park. When you get there and you leave, there's other things to do, like zip line.
1: That's right. You know, if you like to hike, that's great for the national park. But we have gone zip lining before. This one was special. Mm-hmm. The runs were extremely long. You had to hand brake, so you did have to remember. Because sometimes, you know, it just catches you. And they let me do all the fun things I wanted. I was, you know, going upside down and, you know, really, really awesome family. Mm-hmm. They also live off the land sometime, and they do both. But it's cool to learn from these families who move a place together, and they bond, and they run these adventure companies. And this one was really spectacular.
0: And you're not just ziplining. I mean, that is great. But just to get up there, you got the ATVs that you're trying to drive around. And I got to tell you, you're an adventurer at heart, because some of those turns you're making, a little nutty.
1: I know. And I wasn't driving. I think it's worse when you're not driving. You know, if on the back of a jet ski with someone, and you're like, man, this is scarier.
0: Try not to hit the wake. What are you doing?
1: Don't
0: take our word for it. Check this out.
1: Got you. Take your shot. Show
2: 'em what you got. Work it like a boss. Our final stop on this trip takes us to an adventure park with rope bridges, rappelling, and 9 zip lines. We've ziplined on parks before, when we visited Yellowstone and Mesa Verde National Parks. But what makes this zipline super unique is it's the first zipline in the U.S. that's on national forest land. Fremont-Winema National Forest spans 2.3 million acres, and today we'll get an unparalleled view of it. We met up with one of our guides from Crater Lake Zipline.
1: What do you think makes this zip line better than all the others?
3: Well, for starters, we do a lot of handbraking on this course, which is different from a lot of different courses where traditionally you'll just get caught at the end by whatever backup braking system they have. Today, we're going to be teaching how to use a leather pad to slow yourself down, and you really have all the control.
1: Woo! I can't wait for that. What is the first thing we have to do?
3: The first thing we have to do is get all geared up and get you ready to go.
1: You look official. I think I need to look more official.
3: Yeah, you're slacking right now. I'm not going to lie.
1: We got to
3: get you ready.
1: Can we fix that?
3: Let's fix it.
1: Okay.
3: And you're ready to go ziplining.
1: Okay.
3: Feeling good?
1: I'm feeling great.
2: Ethan's brother Avery met us at the ATV to take us to the first zipline.
1: Drop gun.
2: After a safety lesson, we were ready to fly.
1: Okay, see you later.
4: Okay, so the one you just did was 320 feet. This next one is going to jump up a tad at 1,425 feet.
1: Just a tad.
4: Quite a bit longer. What I do need you to do, so you make it all the way, is you are going to have your hands up top on this trolley. You're going to lean back and tuck those knees up as high as you can get them. And of course, you got to scream because it's voice activated. A little bit of a cannonball!
1: Okay.
3: Remember, you got to scream cannonball on this one.
1: Okay.
3: Let's see it.
1: All right, cannonball.
3: Here we go, cannonball.
1: Cannonball!
2: Yeah! Ziplining in the Fremont-Winema National Forest is a totally thrilling experience. As you soar through the air, you're surrounded by lush canopy trees and spanning valley views in the distance.
1: Oh my gosh, it's a stunning! I forgot what to do for a second. Bye!

0: For my last run, I wanted to try something that Avery has been talking about all day long.
1: Let's get you hooked up here.
2: Woo-hoo!
1: Hop on up on that
0: Rick
1: bar.
0: Rick time.
3: All right, send her down.
1: Avery's ready for you.
0: If Avery is ready, then that means I am ready.
2: All right, I already forgot.
1: Keep me on my toes.
2: There we go. That's right. Why. All right, ready?
1: I'm ready. 3, 2, 1. Woo!

0: that we just did our first trick, and it was very fun.
1: We learned that there was only one way back to the ground, a rappel of 55 feet, upside down.
2: Avery, catch me!
0: You guys really were perfect. I'm not just saying that. Seriously, I have had such a great time with you guys, and I appreciate it so much. Mm-hmm. I am just going to be dreaming about this moment over and over again when I go to sleep because I want to relive it.
3: I love it.
0: This is the most beautiful zip line I've ever done. I guess we'll just have to come back.
3: I'm in. We'll have you back.
0: All right. We'll do it. See ya. Go into my hand. All right. Yes! Now catch it back. Oh, thank God. We would have had to start all over. Nice playing with you, Tyler. Hypnotize the firelight. See the glow up over the sun. Well, that does it for us here in Oregon. Crater Lake National Park was spectacular. Just to see a volcanic depression in the earth that's filled with water was wild. We also had so many fun experiences, from night kayaking to stomping on grapes and, of course, zip lining. This is going to be a trip that we'll remember for a long time. Thank you so much for coming along. We'll catch you next time on Parked.
4: Zipline, you can't go wrong. Now, you're right, the handbrake, if you forget to do that, you're going face first into the tree.
0: I know, I loved it because, you know, sometimes when you do these adventures, like bungee jumping we talked about on a different episode, you don't really have to worry about anything except for yourself. You're like, I'm just going to jump, whatever, they'll catch me, and you trust the adventure company. We trusted this adventure company, too. It's kind of cool to have your own fate in your hands as well.
4: There were
0: backup brakes that if you did not handbrake, it's not the end of the world.
4: The backup brake is a tree right in front of you.
0: Yeah, exactly.
4: Boom. I mean, that's
0: we put Bob right there and he catches you.
4: It's the greatest. But you get to do some stunts, too. And I was amazed as well. You had the handheld camera here. First of all, you had to do a total crunch the entire time as you're holding on to the handbrake and holding on to the camera. It looked great, though.
0: Well, thank you. I will say one of the challenges of shooting this show, which I think is an amazing payoff for us, is our photographers are such pros. And they bring different cameras.
4: Yeah.
0: So each photographer has his own, and then they'll give me one. It's a GoPro, a 360 cam. And those 360 cameras
4: are beautiful.
0: Amazing.
4: Yeah, they're beautiful. I strap them on the nose of my surfboard, and it looks fantastic.
0: Yeah, and you got to edit it. So this is, again, our editors, our producers, they afterwards have to flatten out the footage. And the 360 cam is not so easy.
4: No, it's nice to watch that, actually, when it comes together, because you got the one on your helmet, you got the one you're holding. But when you actually have, if you can't zip line and you can see it going right down, it's like Star Wars Return of the Jedi between the trees.
0: Yeah, it's like when you go up Space Mountain and you're going right up into space.
4: Yes.
0: With that perspective. Well, that's our goal is, you know, we want to show the beauty, but I also love showing people my perspective so that they can kind of take a ride with me.
4: Yeah, and they also told you, listen, for this next one, I guess it was the last one, you had to really almost ball up tight and like a cannonball.
0: Yeah.
4: Why did you have to do that? Was it just not flat enough?
0: Well, then you go faster.
4: Oh, you go quicker.
0: Yeah.
4: Okay, yeah.
0: Because less surface area. I should hit the gym first because you're in this crunch the whole time. You're like, oh, no. And I'm a tall person, so a lot of limb to tuck in.
4: Yeah, with your helmet, you got the one you're holding. But when you actually have, if you can't zip line and you can see it going right down, it's like Star Wars Return of the Jedi between the trees.
0: Yeah. It's like when you go up Space Mountain and you're going right up into space.
4: Yes.
0: With that perspective. Well, that's our goal is, you know, we want to show the beauty, but I also love showing people my perspective so that they can kind of take a ride with me.
4: Yeah. And they also told you, listen, for this next one, I guess it was the last one, you had to really almost ball up tight and like a cannonball.
0: Yeah.
4: Why did you have to do that? Was it just not flat enough?
0: Well, then you go faster.
4: Oh, you go quicker.
0: Yeah.
4: Okay. Yeah.
0: Because less surface area. I should hit the gym first because you're in this crunch the whole time. You're like, oh, no. And I'm a tall person, so a lot of limb to tuck in.
4: Yeah, it looked excellent. But the ATV ride, that looked pretty fun as well.
0: Yeah. This is, again, when you're going up to these activities, it's not just the activity itself.
4: Yes.
0: You don't see all the behind-the-scenes stuff.
4: I know. It's all the waivers you have to fill out, too. I think it's worth it,
0: the lugging of the gear.
4: I know. You feel bad for all our behind-the-scenes guys because they have a lot of weight to carry on up there. How long does a shoot take you? Because I know it wasn't the same day as going up to the crater lake and back.
2: Yeah, we usually plan about 5 work days. So, you know, 2 travel days, 1 on the front, 1 on the end. But it depends on how far away from the park we're staying. And we like to go visit, you know, these small businesses across the state.
4: Yeah.
2: And we learn something different from everybody.
4: I mean, this zip lining is probably the most fun I've seen when you strap on all the cameras together. This place is one of the areas in the world that I've not seen. I've never even gone to Oregon yet, if you can believe that. But
2: all the
4: things you've done around that region were stunning. But it started out first when you're smashing the grapes. I still can't get over that. But they have such nice wines up there in Oregon.
2: For sure. And this is one of the biggest... the things that I get from doing this show that I love is that, you know, our country is so large and you have 50 states, but they're like 50 small countries, right?
4: Yeah.
2: So, you know, someone like you who's more from the East Coast and you don't necessarily travel to the West. So that's the goal with the show is to bring that beauty to people who are watching at home, hopefully inspire them to get out there. But Oregon is a place where, yeah, I mean, unless you have a destination, I mean, you got to check it out because each state, each area is so vastly different.
4: And they call it the Beaver State.
2: Yeah.
4: And you did go in a kayak trying to find the beavers, but then you realize when you're away from all the city lights and it just opens up at night. I mean, that's what our people that first came across the country saw and the Native Americans saw for thousands of years. Mm-hmm. I mean, just the Milky Way itself. You don't get that in the big cities.
2: No, and you have those the early prospect. I believe he was 21 years old. And
4: he's the gold digger.
2: Check out this site. I've never seen anything like this. Yeah. So it is a blessing. I mean, we live in the New York tri-state area. And, you know, you're navigating the city, you're seeing the same buildings every single day. And, you know, depending on what state you live in, you might see the same views every day. Mm-hmm. But then you go to one of these national parks and it's unlike anything else. And then once you learn about how it all formed, I know that's where I nerd out. I'm like, this
4: 100%.
2: You're telling me there was a volcano, that now there's a depression in the earth. And at one point there were 3 volcanoes underneath the water surface. And, you know, some of the rock formations that just peaking out like 2%.
4: And there's one volcano in another volcano is what you're saying before. It's like, this is amazing.
2: Yeah, I don't know how if I want to be close to any volcanoes, but those ones aren't as active nowadays.
4: Mount St. Helens in 1980, but that was another state away.
2: Yeah, exactly.
4: I'm sure you're fine out
2: there. Got it out of its system.
4: But another great thing about these adventures is you can clearly tell you're a volcanologist, you're a geologist, you're a botanist as well, because when you're walking up there and you're explaining how these things are formed, you did your research.
2: You give me way too much credit. But that is where I love this show, and I feel so blessed that I get to do it because I am obsessed with learning, and I like to hear these things because, you know, a lot of people, if you go on vacation, maybe you don't always research the places you're going. You just want to see the views.
4: Right.
2: But then when you learn about it, you have so much more context, and it makes you appreciate that you're standing where a volcano erupted or whatever national park you're at. It just, it adds to your experience.
4: Now, when you were there, you were doing all kinds of hikes, and you went up to the very rim where that vista was beautiful. What are the crowds like? You were there in the summertime.
2: Actually, Crater Lake did not have big crowds, which I was obsessed with because, you know, you go to some of these national parks, you get stuck behind people. It does take away from your experience. You really have to time it well. Still worth going, even if there are big crowds. But something really special about Crater Lake is you can kind of navigate around it. And I like that you could see a few different people because we meet folks on the show who say where they're from or they tell us about their experiences.
4: Right.
2: Everyone is going to a national park for a different reason.
4: So, are there places to stay? Because let's say a guy from the Northeast like me wants to go out there. You always worry, okay, do I have to camp? Because I'm not much of a camper.
2: Well, worst comes to worst, you can camp.
4: Okay.
2: And then you can dive into the lake and fish for that glacial wine skin.
4: That's right.
2: But yeah, there are places to stay that some of these places you have to book far enough in advance. But it's worth it.
4: Yeah.
2: And then you just, you know what? You book it far enough in advance, and then that makes you have to go.
4: I know. You have to. And all the things that you've done around it. So it's, you know, the national park is there. Just take me through your planning processes. You look there. Do you look maybe a 20-mile radius of what other activities you can do?
2: Sometimes even further. You know, some of the national parks, if you fly into an airport, sometimes it's like a 2-hour drive away to get to the national park, 3 hours. So the good thing is on your way, you can stop and do things that the area has to offer. But I don't know, if you're committed to being out in nature and you're in your car, you unroll the windows, it's just as much as part of the experience as being outside hiking. breathtaking.
4: That's the other thing, too. When you are driving your car and you can just see how the landscape changes.
2: Yeah.
4: With the elevation that you go to as well.
2: The different topography as you experience when you're driving, that is part of learning about the area. And it I love it. I always ask, how do they choose what perimeter to put around the national park?
4: Yeah, right.
2: Because it all looks so gorgeous to me.
4: And this was an older one of the parks right here. Getting up there, it didn't look like there was much traffic. Airport-wise, are we going to Portland? Are we driving down?
2: You have different options, but yes, you can drive, you can fly into Portland. It also depends on what kind of experience you want to have. Mm-hmm. If you want to, you go to Portland and get the city feel and the coffee and the vibe.
4: Right.
2: That you do that, then you drive in. But it really depends.
4: It looks like so much fun, because if you're planning a vacation on out there and you're talking about going in the summertime, you do worry about the crowds that are going to be around.
2: Right.
4: This one, maybe not as populated. This is a perfect getaway.
2: 100%. And you know what? Now that you say this, I think we flew into Medford.
4: Medford,
2: another cool little town.
4: Right.
2: And and the crowds, different points. I think it's really hard to tell.
4: Right.
2: You know, but I say give it a shot. Even if there are crowds, there's still so much to do where you can kind of, depends on what time of the day also that you go in.
4: 100%. It's difficult for you too, because you've got the crowd that is going to be with you. You've got your crew with all their equipment. Logistically, I think I'd go nuts.
2: They get all the credit, because they've strapped on so many different
4: all these boxes.
2: Areas. Oh yeah.
4: I mean, you got the cameras. Even do they have lighting they have to bring as well?
2: Sometimes lighting, depending on what stand up we're doing. If it's nighttime, if it's early morning, and some of the places are so humid that the lens fogs up right away.
4: Right.
2: You don't think about that.
4: Oh, and then you have to worry about how you look. As you know, you never wonder, is my hair going to be whipping all over the place?
2: Oh yeah, this blonde hair. It's part of the wild creature. It's part of the habitat at this point.
4: But it's part of the fun. And watching you do it, because you go up these mountains, you go back down, you're doing all these steps. The steps themselves, some people be like, I don't think I can do it. But it's not that hard.
2: No. You know what? Pun intended, one step at a time.
4: Exactly.
2: One foot in front of the next, and then you get there eventually.
4: Well, this one was so fun to watch, because it wasn't just the crater itself. It's all the stuff that you did around it. It was a great job. Abby, as always, great episode.
2: Thanks, Bob.
4: Watch
2: this
4: it
2: is
4: again.
2: Fun.
4: Absolutely.
2: I love going back through it, because I like to relive it.
4: I like to get the inside scoop of what actually happened
2: to
4: you,
2: got
4: too.
2: You.
4: Like, how cold was that water? Probably like in the 20s
2: really
4: at this
2: cold.
4: Point. But hey, listen, if you love this adventure, there's plenty more where this came from. Watch more Park Places with Abby Hornacek and me on Fox Weather. This was a great one. We've got much more in a can that we're going to get into. We'll see you next time on Park Places, everybody. Thanks for being here. We appreciate it.
2: This is exciting, because what we can see from up here. Guys, did I mention this is exciting?
5: Will grapevines grow in my stomach from eating the seeds?
6: I doubt it.
2: Call me Plague Need, because I'm about to fall. I got chicken finger brain.
7: I think he's
2: not great. I see Sasquatch.
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2: The more of these I do, I feel like the nerdier I get. 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

0: Hey, welcome to Park Places, everybody. I'm Bob Van Dillen, and if you see Parked on Fox Nation, you know Abby Hornacek takes adventure to a whole new level. But with Parked Places here on Fox Weather, we're taking you behind the scenes even more to show you the trails that she drives on, the stories about the people, and just the wild beauty that makes our national parks unforgettable. Today, she's headed to the excellent Dry Tortugas National Park in Florida. Abby, this is about as close as I've ever come to this is Key West.
1: Yeah.
0: But it's another 2-hour boat ride to get to this place.
1: Yeah, it is. And the boat ride was part of the experience. Mm-hmm. One of our camera guys got a little sick off the side.
0: No,
1: I mean,
0: no,
1: it was great.
0: We did a little chumming on the way out.
1: We did a little chumming. Right.
0: How about the expanse? I mean, you're kind of in the middle of nowhere. You don't see any land for an hour or so.
1: Nope, you don't. And you hit these waves in the middle of the ocean.
0: Oh,
1: and it's
0: yeah.
1: so fun.
0: Yep.
1: I loved every part of it. I'm lucky I don't get seasick.
0: But that's a good point
1: yeah.
0: because that's a big time risk out there.
1: Oh, yeah.
0: Dry Tortugas. Check it out.

0: on this edition of Parked.
1: I feel like I'm gonna fly away.
0: A tranquil voyage to one of the most interesting national parks off the coast of Key West, Florida.
2: Look at this. It's a good view.
0: And a fort built to bolster protection of the United States in the Gulf of Mexico in the 1800s. We made it to Dry Tortugas National Park.
2: I don't know what I expected, but it was not this.
0: Then we head to Duck Key to find out why dolphins are so important to this part of the country.
2: Oh my God!
0: Of course, we have fun along the way. And let's not forget the contagious excitement of Key West, Florida, full of live tunes and storied traditions. Plus, we make the most delicious key lime pie you will ever taste.
3: Nobody ever complains when they get too much pie.
0: And find out why it's the Keys' most popular dessert. But not before we go snorkeling near the Loggerhead Lighthouse, admiring the vibrant sea life and historic shipwrecks.
2: It's a full-blown ship, and it's cracked in half.
0: We're back in the Sunshine State.
2: I love that.
0: This is Parked.

0: Let's see how the real key lime pie is made.
1: How did key lime pie get here? How did it originate and who invented it?
0: So the people that lived in Key West at the time were a lot of islanders. So people came from the Bahamas, Cuba, and they settled here. They were out for weeks, days at a time, and they had no refrigeration, no electricity. And they say the original key lime pie started with fresh farm eggs that do not need refrigeration, sweetened condensed milk, and key limes, which grew all over the island in people's backyards. It had their protein, their citrus, so they didn't get scurvy, and a little bit of sweetness from the sweetened condensed milk. And they would pour it over the stale Cuban bread after days out on the sea. And that was the first key lime pie.
1: Should we get to it?
0: Let's do it. Now you're going to take a heaping scoop, put it right in of one of the tins.
1: Okay. I'm a crust gal.
0: Yeah, so you might need more.
1: I think I might need a more heaping scoop.
0: So we're going to place it all up. You'll see you got the sides and the bottom.
1: Whoa, you did that so fast.
0: I have done a few thousands.
2: Stephanie's clearly the pro here, but I was starting to get the hang of it.
1: Ah!
0: There it is.
2: We popped the pies in the oven, and while they cooled, she put me to work.
1: This is the key lime.
0: This is the filling, the famous award-winning key lime pie filling. While we're letting our crust cool, we're going to practice filling with the big pies.
1: Right here?
0: Yeah.
1: How's my form?
0: Perfect.
1: Is that good?
0: So far, amazing.
2: Once the big pies were done, we tackled the mini ones.
0: There you go.
1: Ta-da!
0: Perfect.
1: Woo, this is fun. I wish that people could smell through the TV because these smell just so good.
0: Oh. All right, now the last and final touch to our key lime pie is a homemade whipped cream. So I'm going to do this one right here in the middle. We do what we call seashells.
1: Okay.
0: So much better than most.
1: Thank you. How about P for parked?
0: P for parked.
1: Wait, just in the middle?
0: Yes.
1: Woo!
0: Bam. Oh, that looks beautiful.
1: Ta-da!
0: Oh, love
1: Stephanie.
0: It.
1: Stephanie!
0: You're natural.
2: Finally, time for the best part.
1: Cheers. Oh, my gosh.
0: That's good, right?
1: That is delicious. Stephanie, you've been the best. Thank you so much.
2: What a delicious start to our adventure. After all that pie making, we headed back to recharge before the main event, and we might have snagged a few pies for the road.

0: On our journey to the national park, we're trading the comfort of our car for the thrill of a charter boat. Right now we are at Ocean's Edge Marina because we are about to charter a boat out to Dry Tortugas National Park. And to help us out is Finn's Dive Center. We've got Captain Amy and Captain Justin here. Guys, I'm so excited.
1: We're excited too. It's so good to meet you.
0: Nice to meet you.
1: We're going to be taking you out to the national park today, and it's going to be a fantastic trip.
0: So what does this entail? How long does it take to get out there, and where are we going first?
1: It's a 70-mile trek, so it's 2 hours out there and 2 hours back.
0: So should we get started?
1: Yes, ma'am.
0: I'll follow you.
1: Come on board.
0: The beauty of taking a boat to the park is the freedom to make multiple stops while also exploring underwater. Why is this national park called Dry Tortugas?
2: Tortugas came from the term for turtle. So all the keys out here, especially the ones farther out there, when you're coming in by ship in the 1800s or even earlier, it looks like turtle humps coming out of the back. The Tortugas and most of the keys were rife with turtles, so the term Tortugas kind of stuck. And when they started to inhabit the Keys out here, they realized there's no fresh water they can get from the ground there. So that's where the term dry comes from.
0: Our first destination is Garden Key, where the historic Fort Jefferson still stands today. The fort was designated a national monument by President Franklin D. Roosevelt in 1935. 57 years later, it became recognized as a national park in 1992. We are about 70 miles off the coast of Key West and 108 miles from Cuba at one of our nation's most remote national parks. Accessible only by boat or seaplane, this park encompasses 100 protected square miles of open water and seven small islands, each offering its own unique

0: unique flavor. If you look around, we're surrounded by crystal blue waters, world-renowned coral reefs, a vast variety of birds, historic structures, and even some shipwrecks. Because we are at Dry Tortugas National Park. One of the main attractions here at Dry Tortugas National Park is on Garden Key. This is where you'll find one of the country's largest 19th century forts, Fort Jefferson. Strategically positioned at the entrance of the Gulf of Mexico, the construction of Fort Jefferson began in 1846. The vision for the fort was a gun platform with a harbor where ships could resupply and find refuge from treacherous storms. However, the Civil War caused supply shortages that halted progress, so the fort was never finished.
1: First stop, Key West, Florida.
2: That's right.
1: And that's my wife and I got engaged.
2: What?
1: Yes, and Sloppy Joe's right there.
2: Did you propose to her at Sloppy Joe's?
1: No, afterwards.
2: Okay.
1: I was like, hey. It's either me or nobody. I'm kidding, of course. No, it was great. It was a great plan. We ran a half marathon in Charlotte, came down there, got engaged. And what a beautiful place Key West is.
2: So stunning. And this is one of the things I love about the national park is you can stay a night in Key West.
1: Yeah.
2: And then you go out on this boat ride out to a place that's a little bit in the middle of the ocean.
1: Right, right. And you talk about the key lime pies. You did the story on that one. And you know what makes this? It's nice, fresh key limes that they have.
2: Yeah, it's so fresh. Mm-hmm. And, you know, everyone makes it a little different. So depending on where you go, it's a slightly different recipe, which makes them all so delicious. Did you hide your wife's ring in a key lime pie?
1: No, I did not. I was afraid I was going to lose it. Just right there on the streets. Hey, honey, how y'all doing? This is what I'm going to do.
2: This is the okay, there you go. It. I love it. It's beautiful.
1: Yeah,
2: but it's a great place to be. And the people were so nice and, they shared their key lime pie.
1: Yeah.
2: Nothing like splitting a key lime pie with someone before going out on a boat.
1: I did a story about the key lime pies down there, too. It's like, I messed that take up. Let's do it again.
2: Yeah. Whoops. Got to take another bite.
1: Got another pie coming
2: at
1: you.
2: Bummer.
1: It was beautiful. You went from there and then we hopped on a boat. That boat ride. To me, that's just a trip on itself that is worth going to.
2: Oh, yeah, it really is. I could have just been happy going on the boat. And then obviously you have a destination, but it was about the ride. And I loved our captain. She was awesome. We talked about so many things. When you have 2 hours, you get to really know the crew.
1: Mm-hmm.
2: And then also, I'm not super educated on what it takes to make a boat run. So, you know, the cleaning process and how much.
1: It's a lot. That,
2: yes.
1: Yep.
2: It's so high maintenance.
1: And with the salt water, too, that just adds another problem to it.
2: Yep. But I loved looking at the radar on the way out because you have to avoid the choppy water.
1: Yeah.
2: And then sometimes, you know, we were just gunning it. So when we were outside, we were sitting on these little bean bags and we were just bouncing up and down.
1: Yeah.
2: I'm like, wow, this is cool.
1: But what time of year was it? Are we talking about summertime thunderstorms developing?
2: No thunderstorms, luckily.
1: Good.
2: We went, I believe it was, it was around, it was summertime.
1: Okay, good.
2: One of those summer months.
1: Because it's right around there. It's almost like the waterspout capital of the world.
2: Mm.
1: You can see those things dropping down right across the Gulf and picking back up again all the time.
2: Yeah, again, I don't know how we timed it. We have had problems with weather before on shoots, but this one, glad we weren't stuck in the middle of the ocean. They obviously know what they're doing, too.
1: Yeah.
2: But you know what? It's the different islands, when you get to Dry Tortugas, they kind of play different roles.
1: Right.
2: And you think about maybe the people who are using these islands, they have to watch the weather. That's really real. You don't want to get stuck out there.
1: Oh, especially hurricane season.
2: Oh,
1: I mean, that place gets locked down, and it has to. By the way, Dry Tortugas, how did we get the name? Tortugas turtle.
2: That's right.
1: And they don't have their own fresh water.
2: Nope,
1: so
2: they don't.
1: So they're dry out there.
2: Yeah, that's why these national parks, the way they're named, are part of what I love about them and the story that they tell.
1: Yep.
2: And then I'm like, who thought of this?
1: And then once you finally get out there, it's a fort. It's an actual fort.
2: Yep. And again, you have the cannons out there.
1: Mm-hmm.
2: And then I just, you kind of play what's happening throughout history. There's used to be like a prison.
1: Yeah. Oh my gosh. Yeah. We'll get to the who was in there coming up in just a little bit. But I'll tell you, this one's fascinating because, I mean, I love the low country of South Carolina. This looks to me like Fort Sumter. When you first get up there, it's the same kind of feel.
2: Well, the fact that, you know, they had to transport all of the materials out there as well.
1: Mm-hmm. Yeah. Union Army trying to do it during the Civil War.
2: Right.
1: Never quite got it finished.
2: Yeah, we put in hard work and we were like, wow, actually, let's think about these people who put in the real hard work.
1: Unbelievable. Yeah, it was a fun trip. Now that you're out there, it is going to be fun to watch. So stick around, everybody. More parking.

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1: Welcome back, everybody. This is Parked Places. I'm Bob Van Dillon. This is Abby Hornacek. And Abby, I always learn things when I'm watching Parked on Fox Nation. The Dry Tortugas is a fascinating place. I forgot that it was built as a prison. And some of the prisoners, people you may have heard of before.
2: Yeah, you know, the guy that treated John Wilkes Booth.
1: Dr. Sam Mudd.
2: Yeah, lock him up. But I'm like, okay, I'm sorry. This isn't the craziest prison in the world. You got beautiful island life.
1: Yeah.
2: Like, that's not much of a punishment.
1: But you got to think about it. It's like, okay, no air conditioning. And it does get a little steamy out there, as you know.
2: It's so humid. I'm like, oh, wow, we could swim in the water, but we can also swim through the air.
1: It's such a great way to put it. I mean, it's air you can wear out
2: there.
1: Yeah,
2: air you can wear.
1: And it's a little clammy, wouldn't you say?
2: Very clammy, but adds to the environment.
1: Totally.
2: Yeah, I'm from Arizona, so I got that dry heat all the time. So sometimes it's nice to get that humidity in the skin.
1: Just the colors that are out there, too, are astounding. We'll see if the camera does it justice. I think it does. Check this out.
3: I don't know what I expected, but it was not this. This is a whole town.
4: It's huge. They started building a place with slave labor, and then through the Civil War, Lincoln decided to offer guys who would commit mutiny or something like that the opportunity to either be executed or to come serve their time out here. So the prisoners built most of this place.
3: What were conditions like here? If you were able to choose between death penalty and here, it had to have been pretty bad here.
4: It was very bad. They were lucky if they had meat. There was a lot of, the cooks got very creative, if you will, with bugs found out here, dirt, sand. They had routine shipments of goods, but that was sparse. So if you look at the wall of the structure, you'll see different colors going up. Everything was shipped out here, but most of their supplies came from Florida and from the South. So when the Civil War kicked off, they obviously had logistical issues getting the bricks out here. So they had to shift their supply chain from the Northeast, the coast of the Northeast, Virginia, I think, places like that. I mean, the fort took 30 years to build, so somewhere in there they had to shift to different supply stuff. So you see a lot of that influence here. Behind you, you've got the hot shot or the red hot cannonballs. They said, hey, all these boats that would come at us are made of wood and sails. Wouldn't it be cool if we could also catch them on fire? That would be your battle drill, to get these red hot cannonballs to all the guns, either on the second tier or the roof there, to not only damage ships, but catch them on fire in the process.
3: I could just imagine that conversation happening here. Like, look at all those guys, we can light them on fire. Not only can we destroy them, but we can light them on fire just to make sure.
5: The cannonballs were then fired from the different tiers of the fortress.
4: Each tier held 150 guns. By guns, I mean cannons, right?
3: A lot of guns.
4: So you would have a crew at each one of these casemates here. Mm-hmm. If you look on the ground here, you can see the remnants of the tracks where they would swivel these cannons to be able to aim them. It was designed this way on purpose, so you would have a commander kind of sort of sitting at the end of one of these things or in the middle, and he could reach out along every gun and kind of direct fires in if they needed to.
5: Beyond the firing stations, you'll see the haunting cells that once housed prisoners. One of the most infamous prisoners to inhabit the island was Dr. Samuel Mudd.
3: This one, I'm going to be honest, gives me a bit of the heebie-jeebies because this is where Dr. Samuel Mudd was imprisoned. After John Wilkes Booth shot Abraham Lincoln, he leaped out of the presidential booth and broke his leg. He then went to go see Dr. Samuel Mudd, who helped him with his leg. So Dr. Mudd was then convicted of aiding in the assassination of Abraham Lincoln. And they gave him the cell right over the Sally Port so that he could watch people go, but he himself could not go.
5: To the construction of Fort Jefferson, a lighthouse stood on the island. It was first lit in 1826. With the establishment of the fort, the lighthouse underwent renovation, and the structure that you see here today is the result.
3: Garden Key isn't just known for Fort Jefferson. People also come to see this lighthouse. It was operational for nearly two centuries, obviously guiding ships through the treacherous waters.
5: Another important symbol on this island is the chapel. Captain Amy brought us to the sacred part of Fort Jefferson.
6: So when they were designing the fort, they really wanted the importance of God's presence here. So they took this bastion, and said, all right, we're not going to have any violence here. There's never going to be a cannon in here. This is God's house at Fort Jefferson.
2: Okay, so before we leave, is it okay that we say a prayer together for the rest of the trip?
6: Yeah.
2: All right. Dear Lord, please protect us as we voyage around Dry Tortugas National Park. Thank you to Finn's Dive Center. We feel very blessed that we're able to be with them. Captain Amy, blessed to be here with you.
6: I would just ask God to deliver us safely back home to Key West, that we're going to have fair winds and following seas, and that people will be touched by this message. In your name we pray, Lord. Amen.
2: Amen.
1: That's so cool, Abby, that you got to go out there and you're learning about the prisoners that were there as well. But the way it was constructed, it's interesting.
2: Yeah, it really is. And the fact that, you know, you could say go work out in the fields or you get the death penalty.
1: Yeah,
2: they get to decide.
1: The fact that that's even a choice, it means one of them is almost as bad as the other.
2: Exactly. No, I mean, what was spectacular to me is that the structures are still standing.
1: Yeah.
2: Because we were talking about the hurricane seasons, the salt water, the wear and tear.
1: I mean,
2: obviously that's part of their conservation efforts. Mm-hmm. But the fact that you can walk out there is amazing. And there were other islands like Loggerhead Key.
1: Yeah.
2: And they do a lot of research, marine biology. Mm-hmm. I believe underwater color photography. That's where they kind of were. That's the start of that. So
1: it's so nice.
2: A lot
1: out
2: going
1: there.
2: On.
1: And when you go inside that fort itself, if you've ever been to Fort Sumter in Charleston, that's what it looks like.
2: It
1: you
2: is.
1: Got the cannon ports, number of cannons that are across each one of the sides.
2: Yeah.
1: It's amazing.
2: You picture these guys just lighting the cannon and shooting
1: boom.
2: Them up.
1: Yeah,
2: boom.
1: And they're hitting at the pirates and the other ships that are out there with the hot shots to catch these things on fire.
2: You ever go to a place and you just are replaying all these things in your head?
1: Yeah.
2: Like you can almost see it in your imagination. And you're like, wow, if I lived during this time, well, one, I would hope that I would never get sent to prison.
1: or the death penalty.
2: Or the death penalty. Right. Yeah, I think we're going to keep a scotch-free record. But I don't know. I love learning about that. And you step into the shoes of some of the early people who were a part of this.
1: Yeah.
2: And the fact that we get to enjoy it today, I mean, how lucky are we?
1: It is amazing. And when you hear the history, too, of it being told to you, like, they're shooting hot shots at these boats to make them catch on fire. I'm like, dang, that's dastardly.
2: Dastardly. You know? Do you look that up before the 7th?
1: No.
2: Do you use that on a regular basis, that word?
1: That's one of my meteorological terms.
2: That's right.
1: When it gets that hot and humid, this is ghastly.
2: Ghastly.
1: Ghastly
2: also
1: and dastardly.
2: Scot-free.
1: But there's also the chapel in there, and I like you did the prayer right there also. It was
2: yes,
1: nice.
2: That was part of, you know, our captain. And I did ask her, you know, when you're out here at the sea during, you know, this hurricane season, you're out here navigating the seas. Prayer is very important.
1: 100%.
2: And, you know, you do kind of feel it. That's just the fact that they had a chapel out there.
1: Yeah.
2: I think that's a really cool thing.
1: And I also like that they didn't put any cannons where it was. It was not for any kind of violence.
2: Nope. It was the peaceful area.
1: Mm-hmm.
2: And I felt at peace there. The weather, you know, some of the fort is, there's not like a wall. So you just kind of are looking out at this open field.
1: Mm-hmm.
2: Yeah. So, again, I would never want to be sent there as a prisoner, but I was grateful to go as a non-prisoner.
1: So you said before in a piece you can only get there by boat or even by plane, right?
2: Yes.
1: You get the seaplane. How were the crowds when you were out there?
2: Again, not too bad. We were, you know, maybe like 20 people on that island, which is great. And then you're out in the ocean and you can snorkel, you can scuba, you can do whatever you want. You've got these shipwrecks.
1: Mm-hmm.
2: a lot of cool things to see.
1: It is cool. And how long did you spend out there? It looked like you're out there for quite a time.
2: Yeah, we spent the full day. You know, we took the boat ride there and back
1: in
2: the same day.
1: Mm-hmm.
2: Yep. So that took about 4 hours. But then we got all that middle section. We had time to go in. I don't know if we'll get to it, but we went snorkeling down to a shipwreck.
1: Yeah.
2: That was really freaky.
1: I was like, okay, but that's pretty deep, too. Yeah, we'll get to that coming on up. And I'll tell you, you're not scuba. You're snorkeling. You got to hold your breath.
2: Your breath. Exactly.
1: Yeah.
2: You know, but this is what you think. Okay. Is it worth going out there? 2 hour boat ride there back. It is, because you have the fort, but then you have these other experiences as
1: well. And you have all the colors that people just don't get a chance to see.
2: Nope.
1: It's only 70 miles away from Key West. You can swim out there.
2: That's right. We'll make
1: kidding,
2: you swim.
1: Of course.

0: free shipping today.
1: Welcome back to Park Places, everybody. I'm Bob Van Dillon. This is Abby Hornacek. She's out there in the Dry Tortugas. There's so many things to do out there. You got the scuba diving as well, which when you see all those fish and everything that's out there, it's stunning.
2: Yeah, it's the ecosystem under the water that you are taken by, because we live all of our life up here on land. Mm-hmm. We might go swimming here and there, but the fact that we only know of like 2% of our ocean is pretty spectacular. But the part that we do get to see, it's its own world.
1: Right.
2: And it's quiet. You're at peace. And to see all these things work together, it's actually inspirational.
1: It's an interesting place to be in the United States, because it's the opening of the Gulf of America at that point. And they built that fort to kind of protect that.
2: Right.
1: It seems like it sticks out like a sore thumb.
2: Yeah.
1: Right in the middle of everything. It gets blasted by all these storms, but it still looks pretty good.
2: Yeah, you got to go.
1: Yeah.
2: Absolutely.
1: It's another bucket list. If I can get on out there, it looks great. Check this out.
0: We made our way back to the charter and headed to Loggerhead Key.
2: We are 3 miles west of Fort Jefferson at Loggerhead Key. Now, as you can see, a defining feature of this island is its lighthouse. And I know we saw one on Garden Key, but this one is unique because it was built in 1858. It stands 157 feet tall, making it the second tallest brick lighthouse in the country.
0: As we continue exploring the Dry Tortugas, we shift our attention to what's underwater.
2: What are we going to be able to visually take in once we get off this boat?
3: So we're sitting on what we call Little Africa, which is a reef close to Loggerhead. So here at this exact spot, we're going to see a lot of coral structures. We're going to see everything from beautiful, colorful reef fish, angelfish, all the microorganisms that live on the reef, the different colors, the movement, the little snails, all the way up to some of our big, more popular fish. And if we're real lucky, maybe some sharks, some little reef sharks.
2: How often do you see a shark out here?
3: It's about visibility, but I would say every other dive.
2: I can't wait to get in there, because there's only so much that we can take in up here. So shall we?
3: Absolutely.
2: Okay, wish us luck.
3: One, two, three.
0: We journeyed south of Loggerhead Key to explore a mysterious sunken vessel called the Windjammer, which was discovered by an archaeological team in 1971. The wreck, confirmed in 1990 as the Norwegian Avanti, sank on its voyage from Pensacola to Montevideo.
2: I cannot believe I did that. Coming into this, I knew we were probably going to snorkel down to Windjammer, and I thought I was going to chicken out. And I'm really happy I did not, because it was very worth it.
4: This is your once-in-a-lifetime opportunity. It's one of the most remote national parks. We want to ensure that you're having a great time.
2: We had even better than a great time. So thank you guys so much.
4: It was fantastic.
2: You're going to have to climb that on your website. And I think we've got a two-hour drive back.
4: That's right, two-hour boat ride.
2: I'm going to take it all in.
1: All right, so you go scuba diving, and the thing that I was laughing at was the guy was telling you, we only see a shark every other dive.
2: I know.
1: I was like, did you see a shark last dive?
2: Right. No, totally. I'm like, and what do I do? Yeah. So to back up a little, I am terrified of shipwrecks. I don't know what it is.
1: Right.
2: Not as afraid of sharks.
1: Yeah.
2: So I was less concerned with the sharks than the shipwreck, and I got the spooks really bad.
1: I was like, where's that come from? Like the Pirates of the Caribbean?
2: I don't know.
1: Disney?
2: Like. Maybe like a past life. Maybe I was on the Titanic. I'm not sure.
1: Yeah.
2: But it was really, really spooky. But with the sharks, what he told me, and I do think that this is this is applicable even when you go to another national park that's on land.
1: Mm-hmm.
2: But he had made an argument that I never heard before, where he said these animals are out in the wild.
1: Right.
2: They do have the instincts to know that if they approach you, they don't have doctors. So if they get even a cut or something, then, you know, they could die. And so they don't want to attack you.
5: That's a good point.
2: But what happens with sharks is they don't know what you are. Mm-hmm. So they're just curious. That's why, you know, you watch these videos and a shark's coming at you, you take its nose and you slowly guide it away.
5: Right.
2: That is if it's not coming from behind you.
5: Right.
2: I was looking at this being like, oh, where could they be coming from? But, you know, the rule of thumb is if you don't disturb them, they won't disturb you.
5: Yeah.
2: So you just don't want to sneak up on them.
5: You don't want to, like, slap in the back of the tail and see if you can swim away.
2: Yeah,
5: but the shark is also, when I was snorkeling one time in Hawaii, I asked about the same thing. It's like, oh, they're just test bites. Like,
2: Yeah, but a test bite can really get you.
5: Yeah, test bite with, like, how many pounds of pressure on there.
2: Exactly.
5: Sounds like a good time. But once you get underneath the water, just the colors are amazing.
2: Yeah, it's spectacular, and depending on what time you go during the day, and when it's not wavy, that's when you want to go, because obviously the choppier the water is, then it kicks up the sediment on the bottom of the, you know, the sand and everything. Mm-hmm. But yeah, we had a really clear day, but I'll tell you, jumping in that water, there's no land around you.
5: Oh boy.
2: Yeah. You can't see any land.
5: I've seen that movie before.
2: Yeah. No, I'm like, I'm hearing the dead. But, you know, I've spent time in haunted places. And when you see these ships, you got to wonder if they're haunted, because you're looking at them. You're like, okay, if anyone was on this, you know, they're traversing the waters. And so, you know, there are people aboard sometimes when they crash. Mm-hmm. So
5: you feel bad. I mean, that was called the Windjammer. Was that wreck that you went down to?
2: The Windjammer.
5: I have to look it up to see exactly what kind of ship it was and when it went down, but it looked like it was pretty old.
2: But when it's underwater, oh my God, I have the goosebumps thinking about it.
5: Yeah.
2: And I'm like, and the guy's swimming down there. He's all up in it. I'm like,
5: yeah, la, la, la, la.
2: Yeah. But when you're snorkeling, you know, like you mentioned before, you're holding your breath and you're kind of going on the side.
5: Yeah.
2: But immediately you're like, I'm going to get up to the surface. But then you get up to the surface and you're like, what's underneath me? So then you want to go back down.
5: Well,
2: to
5: that
2: the next
5: was
2: thing you're seeing.
5: That was my inside baseball. I want to ask you, how long can you hold your breath when you're underneath the water?
2: I'm not great at holding my breath, but I got down deep enough to get right up close to the ship. Didn't want to get too close because I feel like, you know, the old rust.
5: Something's going to come out and grab you like a little skeleton hand.
2: Some ghost. But I would like to search for treasure. I wonder if there's treasure on any of these boats.
5: I was going to say, I'd like to search for some of those old bottles of grog.
2: Yeah.
5: See if they got them down there.
2: A good way to celebrate.
5: Yeah.
2: Bring that back to Key West.
5: I mean, I'm sure they're not haunted or anything. I'm sure it won't chase you around for the rest of your life. But it was fun. That was fun to watch for sure. You've got the lighthouses that are out there also. You went to Key West, you went to the Dry Tortugas, the entire region right there built. I mean, it took a long time to build. It's not even finished yet.
2: Right.
5: And you talk about the great video that you've got. It's hard to get out there and back, but it's been fun to watch.
2: Yeah, it's absolutely worth it. I would suggest it to anyone.
5: It's going to be great. Listen, we got more coming up after the break.

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1: Welcome back to Park Places, everybody. Abby Hornacek. I'm Bob Van Dillen. And Abby, swimming with the dolphins.
2: Who doesn't want to swim with dolphins?
1: I've done it once, but you were doing all kinds of tricks with these guys.
2: Yeah, they let me do everything. I'm so grateful. And, you know, you don't really get to approach dolphins in the wild. So right. This was a perfect place to do it.
1: And you don't get a sense of how big and powerful these are until you're right there.
2: They are so strong.
1: Yeah.
2: And they're so kind. Mm-hmm. It's one of those things. They're a big animal, but you're not freaked out when you're next to them.
1: I'd say they're smarter than some of the people that we work with around here.
2: They're smarter than me.
1: No,
2: are you talking about me, Bob?
1: No. I'm talking about the guy behind the camera. No, I'm just kidding. But it was fun to watch this one because there's so many things to do around these national parks. With the dolphins and that kind of thing, it's just another layer to the cake that you want to be down in South Florida.
2: Yep. You learn about the animals, how we talked earlier about the different ecosystems under the water.
1: Yeah.
2: And dolphins play such a vital role with those things.
1: Yeah. So it's so fun.
2: Loved every minute.
1: By the way, Matt, I'm just kidding you, my friend. Hey, check this out.
3: After a fantastic day at the national park, there was one thing left to do. The clear blue water kept calling our names, so we joined up with some new friends about an hour north of Key West on Duck Key.
4: Everything I'm missing ain't even the distance, it's just me.
2: So much of Dry Tortugas National Park is about its marine environment, so today we're going to focus on the dolphin, which is a keystone species. So if you see one of these guys out in the wild, that indicates that it is a healthy environment. And to get up close and personal, we're here with Dolphin Connection, and Stephanie today is going to be with us. What's going on?
5: Nice to meet you. We're welcome to have you guys here.
6: So you guys are going to get an up-close look at some of our Atlantic bottlenose dolphins. We're going to get in the water, and we're going to have a really fun time.
3: The Florida Keys, and in this case, Duck Key, are home to a major bottlenose dolphin presence. There are several aspects that make these mammals so essential to this area of Florida. One is their ability to regulate the food chain. They sit near the top of it, which means they help control and prevent the overpopulation of their prey, such as fish, octopus, squid, jellyfish, and shrimp. These dolphin species are not endangered. They are guarded by the Marine Mammal Protection Act. The act regulates recreational activities like fishing, sailing, and jet skiing.
2: And what will we be doing with them?
6: We're going to do some foot pushes, some double dorsal pulls, and learn a lot about their cognitive abilities as well.
2: It's go time.
6: Let's do a kiss to set you up to meet the ladies. We'll
2: okay.
6: do a double kiss first.
2: Oh,
6: so
2: wow.
6: So if you take two hands out for me, just kind of flat like this.
2: Okay.
6: Each of the ladies I know will come sit right on top of your hands, and you can just look at them. You can look at some of the differences.
2: Okay.
6: And you can lower your hands just a little bit. They'll kind of rest right on top.
7: Hey.
6: Beautiful. So, Andy is on the left, Maya's on the right.
7: You're so cute!
8: Yeah. Oh, yeah.
6: We're gonna do something called a double dorsal pull, and then something called a foot push. You're gonna have your feet directly underneath you, kind of like you're standing up nice and straight. Your arms out to your side in a really big T-shape like this.
2: Okay.
6: The ladies, hopefully, are gonna come right behind ya. They're gonna put this part of their body into your hands. When they come around, I'm going to count them down for you so that you know when to expect them. They're going to slide that part into your hands. You just have to hold on nice and strong.
2: Okay.
6: And then they'll bring you all the way back to me.
2: Wow.
6: They know exactly what to do. They're very smart.
2: Well, all right, go for it.
9: All right. All right, Abby, looking good. All right, two hands out to your side. Nice. The ladies are on their way for you.
3: And they're off.
9: Your engines are coming. They're going to be there in three. And two, and one. Woo! Nicely done.
7: Wow. I'm gonna start going to work like this,
6: right? Nice, you can let them go and swim on in. Best mode of transportation, right?
2: That is nuts. It shows you how at ease they are when they swim.
6: Yeah. All right, so that other adventure we're going to do is called a foot push or a Superman. So this one's one of my favorites. This time you're going to lay on your belly. So you're going to let your life jacket kind of do the work for you. The ladies are going to come up behind you. You're going to have one dolphin on each foot. They're going to take that pointy part of their face on the ball of your foot, and they're going to start pushing you.
9: Nicely done.
7: Wow. I'm going to start going to work like this.
9: Right? Nice, you can let them go and swim on in. Best mode of transportation, right?
0: That is nuts. Yeah. It shows you how at ease they are when they swim.
9: Yeah.
6: All right, so that other adventure we're going to do is called a foot push,
0: okay, or
6: a Superman. So this one's one of my favorites. This time you're going to lay on your belly. So
0: okay, you're
6: going to let your life jacket kind of do the work for you. The ladies are going to come up behind you. You're going to have one dolphin on each foot. They're going to take that pointy part of their face on the ball of your foot, and they're going to start pushing you.
0: Okay. I think I can handle that.
6: Makes sense? Okay.
0: If they can handle it,
6: they can. They're super strong.
0: And that they were.
9: All right, go ahead, lay flat on your belly for me. Nice straight legs behind you. And then keep your legs about hip width apart from each other.
7: Okay.
9: And then flex those feet down. Yep, looking good.
7: Rev up those engines.
9: They're gonna be there in 3, 2, and get ready for takeoff.
7: Smiling in the
9: neighborhood.
7: Nice. Oh my gosh. I'm here to save the world.
0: How strong are their noses?
6: It's one of the strongest parts of their body.
0: That was so cool.
6: Good, right?
0: Thank you, ladies.
6: Did you have a good time?
0: I had the best time. Thank you so much. I'm very impressed.
6: Yeah.
0: You guys are all so amazing, and thank you so much for that experience. That was a once-in-a-lifetime experience.
6: Yeah. We're glad you guys were able to come in. It was pretty awesome.
7: See you later.
6: Have one dolphin on each foot. They're going to take that pointy part of their face on the ball of your foot, and they're going to start pushing you.
0: Okay. I think I can handle that.
6: Okay.
0: If they can handle it.
6: They can. They're super strong.
0: And that they were.
9: All right. Go ahead. Lay flat on your belly for me. Nice straight legs behind you. And then keep your legs about hip width apart from each other.
7: Okay.
9: And then flex those feet down. Yep. Looking good.
7: Rev up those engines.
9: They're going to be there in 3, 2, and get ready for takeoff.
7: Smiling in the neighborhood.
9: Nice.
7: Oh my gosh. I'm here to save the world.
0: How strong are their noses?
6: It's one of the strongest parts of their body.
0: That was so cool.
6: Good, right?
0: Thank you, ladies.
6: Did you have a good time?
0: I had the best time. Thank you so much. I'm very impressed.
6: Yeah.
0: You guys are all so amazing, and thank you so much for that experience. That was a once-in-a-lifetime experience.
6: Yeah. We're glad you guys were able to come in. It was pretty awesome.
7: See you later.
4: I reach higher every time I look up and see the sky.
3: It was an unforgettable journey at Dry Tortugas National Park. The vibrant scenery and crystal clear water made it feel like a true paradise. Plus, we had a snorkeling adventure down to a shipwreck, played with dolphins, and tasted some of the most delicious pie. Thanks so much for coming along this journey with us. We'll see you next time.
1: So these are Atlantic bottlenose dolphins, Abby, and like you said before, so strong.
0: They're so strong. And I didn't, you know, when you watch them swimming through the water, they are so graceful.
1: Right.
0: But, you know, their nose, their eyes, every part of the animal, I didn't really realize that they were so good at an abundance of things.
1: Right.
0: But when they're pushing you through the water, you know, I'm a pretty big person,
1: yeah, you
0: know, and they're just like, with ease, guiding through, you're holding onto their fin, and they're so well trained as well.
1: You're out there waiting for them, and they both latched onto you perfectly, dragging you right through. That was the first trick.
0: I was like, how did they know?
1: I know.
0: It is a little freaky. I'm not afraid of dolphins, obviously, but you're in this water, and you have your hands out, and you're like, when are they going to get there?
1: Yeah,
0: and they
1: right.
0: just perfectly fit right in there. So I always like to learn how they're trained,
1: because...
0: You know, unlike a dog, a dog is above water with you and you can do different things. But with the dolphins, I mean, they're underwater. You can't communicate.
1: Mm-mm.
0: I mean, you do communicate in different ways. They have the whistles and the gestures and all of that. But my favorite was you're trying to time this picture where they jumped out of the water and flipped.
1: Doing the flips, yeah.
0: Yeah.
1: And then you have to stand on their nose. I mean, and then you ask to go, what about the nose? Are they all right? That's the strongest part of the body just bastard into their face.
0: Well, this, you know, when we think about how we survive in nature versus an animal, we're like, wow, we would not do well without the technology we have. Humans really don't have the skills
1: right.
0: that these animals do. And that's part of navigating the waters. I mean, they're not checking the weather.
1: No.
0: They just have to,
1: no.
0: they get the weather and they're like, okay, now we have to adjust.
1: I could deal with this. This is easy. But those two dolphins, so well behaved, number mm-hmm. one. And then the trainer was great too. And it looked like you were literally getting pushed up, like you're out of your, by your waist above. They're propelling you so well.
0: Yeah, I was like, wow, thanks, guys. It's one of those things, you ever meet an animal and you think they're a human?
1: Yeah.
0: That's
1: yeah.
0: what I felt. I wanted to shake their little fin and be like, wow, thank you for such
1: a
0: great
1: a
0: experience.
1: Five
0: yeah, a little high five.
1: Was it hard to keep your balance?
0: You know what? It's yeah. just if you keep your body straight, but the dolphins really
1: so
0: did
1: strong.
0: All the work.
1: They did.
0: Yeah.
1: Wow.
0: I'm a weakling.
1: It looked like you had two rockets on your feet.
0: I felt like they were my bodyguards, like my ocean bodyguards.
1: They kind of were. But this entire trip was so fun. And I love South Florida. I love the weather down there. I love everything about it. I love the sport fishing, everything. But I've never gone to the Dry Tortugas. This opened up my eyes. Something I've got to
0: yeah,
1: do.
0: Yeah, you've got to do. And I know you, maybe an anniversary since you got engaged in
1: Gosh,
0: the West.
1: We're coming up 25 years.
0: 25
1: yeah,
0: years. Congratulations.
1: Maybe. Thank you. Yeah, so maybe we'll do that.
0: You guys could each have your own dolphin.
1: Well, the problem is our anniversary is right in the heart of hurricane season. So Ooh. Dry Tortugas might not be the
0: Wait,
1: spot
0: you're telling
1: go.
0: Me you work in weather and you propose during hurricane season?
1: I'm not that bright. but once you get out there, the two-hour trip, all right, would you say it's absolutely worth it getting out?
0: Absolutely. Again, if you want to take a seaplane, you could.
1: Yeah.
0: But I kind of like the boating experience.
1: Yeah.
0: You feel the water underneath mm-hmm. you. It's pretty serene. And I like when I hit choppy water because I'm like, wee, you know, you just got to stare at the horizon and make sure you don't get sick. But you really bond with the people on the boat ride.
1: Mm-hmm.
0: You are looking forward to seeing this beauty, the colors that you mentioned, and
1: right.
0: learning about the history with the fort and also underwater photography, how quickly they were able to develop that technology. And then we use that today. It's spectacular, and I love the weather, even if it is during hurricane season. You know,
1: it
0: experience is different.
1: One thing I had to ask, I had to rewind it twice. When you hopped into the water for the snorkeling for the first time, did you still have your microphone on your back?
0: I'm by them.
1: It looked like it. I was like, no!
0: I know, our poor audio techs, you know, those are you forget.
1: I
0: They're
1: know.
0: So good at their job that you forget that it's on your back.
1: Yeah, you have such a good time when you're out there. I mean, I'm always doing this, and all of a sudden,
0: yep.
1: take off your microphone before you hop in the water.
0: And then they're
1: yeah.
0: whoops, sorry.
1: yeah.
0: You know, they do have ways to protect it, and that's
1: right.
0: part of the innovation of mm-hmm. being an audio tech, too, because we do need to record things. And they put them in all sorts of
1: Well, that's my thing.
0: Things.
1: When I'm in a hurricane, and we've got this right here, I'm wearing one right now, right? This is what it looks like. It's
0: yeah.
1: this. If that gets wet, it's done.
0: Toast.
1: So my trick in a hurricane?
0: Yeah.
1: Sandwich bag.
0: Sandwich bag. Oh,
1: yeah,
0: there you go.
1: Ziploc bag.
0: We did use those as well.
1: Yeah.
0: Believe it or not, there are a lot of things you can wrap around a mic pack that
1: yeah.
0: will keep it safe.
1: Yeah, absolutely. So that was fun. And you clearly snorkeled before. You know what you're doing.
0: Yeah, but again, like, I get so freaked out. People always ask me, do I get afraid of jumping
1: yeah.
0: off of things, bungee
1: right.
0: jumping, skydiving? We've done every single crazy activity, and I'm like, you know what? No. Diving down to shipwrecks is truly my biggest
1: this.
0: Fear.
1: No, I've seen you do everything. I've seen you hop out of planes. I've seen
0: yeah.
1: you do the bungee jump with a piece of metal that's like that thing that's holding on to your life, right? And
0: yeah.
1: I've seen you go down these crazy steep things on bikes. I've seen you do all the rickety ladders up on mountaintops. Going down to a ghost ship is your favorite thing.
0: That is the one that I'm like, I don't know if I can do it. Especially when you first jump in the water. And again, it's not about the sharks. It's
1: right.
0: not about the animals. Because
1: yeah.
0: that's part of the beautiful thing about being down there is you see these fish. And if you've ever gone down to a coral reef,
1: right.
0: it's teeming with wildlife.
1: Mm-hmm.
0: But this is like its own reef. I mean, there are animals that have made their homes
1: yeah.
0: inside of this ship, and it's really fun to see. But the ship itself, I don't know, you see the different areas, and I'm like,
1: Yeah, you can almost put yourself on when it was going down, right?
0: Yeah.
1: That's probably what it's like, too. What was the visibility like when you were down there?
0: We had pretty great visibility.
1: Yeah.
0: You know, it started to get, obviously, later in the day, it gets a little choppier, it kicks up that sand on the bottom of the ocean
1: yeah,
0: floor.
1: Sure.
0: But I don't know. It's you can time it well. These adventure companies really mm-hmm. do have a good grasp on
1: right.
0: what is. I mean, they've lived in that area.
1: They've got
0: for
1: it
0: such
1: down
0: a long
1: to a
0: time.
1: Science. At
0: Absolutely.
1: This point. And just the fact that it all of a sudden, when you're following you with a camera, it opens up and there is that monolith of a boat.
0: Yes! And you know what's freaky is you can see a little part of the boat peeking out of the water, and you're like, what is that? Oh. It's kind of like we were talking about Crater Lake, and you have the phantom ship.
1: Yeah, yeah.
0: Well, it's like, oh, phantom ship!
1: Phantom ship.
0: I just put it together.
1: That's why they call it that.
0: Well, I knew that, but I feel like, you know, these two national parks could kind of tie in together because this was a phantom ship, and then the rock formation looks like a phantom ship.
1: It was amazing. And then going back to the very first part of the section, the Key Lime Pie stuff. All right. To me, it took about 30 takes to get my key lime pie story done.
0: Mom was about 40.
1: Was it really that much?
0: I'm like, let's just try every single key lime pie. I didn't realize they don't put it in the oven. I mean, some people might, but it's just all, you can just get it all right in there. And I don't know. Do you like more of the, because there's the crust.
1: The crumbly crust?
0: Yeah. You like the crust better or the filling?
1: Oh, my gosh.
0: Some people overfill it.
1: Yeah, I know. I like the crust. I like the graham crust.
0: Me too.
1: It's delicious, right?
0: I agree.
1: And, but that the key lime pie, this if it's good, like the ones down at Key West, the first bite gets you right here.
0: Yeah,
1: right?
0: It makes you. Yeah, it stings.
1: Yeah.
0: And you're like, oh, your glands really are.
1: Right.
0: They get so excited.
1: Yeah, it's like your head's about to blow up.
0: It's like a boo. So your glands are afraid of the key lime pie, like we're afraid of this phantom ship.
1: Yeah, exactly. So listen, it's not just that. If you go to South Florida, go to the Keys for sure. Go to Key West and get one of those actual key lime pies. You're not going to regret it.
0: Yeah, and maybe even propose to your wife.
1: Yes. Yeah, don't do it at Sloppy Joe's, though. You know, it's a little loud in
0: there. Yeah, maybe post Sloppy Joe's.
1: You want
0: Joe's.
1: Me to do what?
0: Yeah. What? You want to get hitched?
1: Yeah. Hitched? Is that what you said? Yeah. It's like, yeah, no, but it was so fun. What a way to wrap it up, too. You had the perfect weather one more time. What kind of a day start was it to get out there, though? That's one question.
0: Early morning.
1: Yeah.
0: Early morning.
1: Was it oh dark 30?
0: It was oh dark 30. Oh. I think it was about 4:30 a.m. when we woke up. But again, worth it. And then you get to maximize the day.
1: Yeah.
0: There's nothing worse than sleeping in on vacation, I think.
1: Of course
0: you waste
1: not.
0: Away the beautiful day.
1: That's why you don't want to get hammered at one of the bars there.
0: Exactly.
1: Because you got to get up early.
0: Sloppy Joe's is for the night before the airport.
1: That's right. Even then, that might be too much. But absolutely.
0: Exactly.
1: But Abby, that was so fun to watch.
0: Thank you so much, Bob.
1: South Florida is the greatest. And if you love this adventure, there's plenty more where this came from. Watch more Park Places with Abby Hornacek and me on Fox Weather. This was a great one, South Florida, but she's gone all over to the national parks. Can't wait to see you for the next one.

0: What's up, everybody? Welcome to Park Places. I'm Bob Van Dillen, and if you've seen Parked on Fox Nation, you know Abby Hornacek takes adventure to a whole new level. But now, with Parked Places on Fox Weather, we're going to take you even further behind the scenes and beyond the trails as Abby dives into the stories and the people and the wild beauty that makes our national parks unforgettable. Today, she's headed to the amazing Crater Lake National Park in Oregon. Abby, the deepest lake in the country?
1: Yeah.
0: Beautiful.
1: It is gorgeous. And people, I don't know, when you say, hey, let's go to the lake, you don't necessarily think Crater Lake, but it's the deepest. It's very cold. It's very clear. You got to put your feet in there.
0: Right.
1: But it's nice because you can go for a long hike and then ice your feet afterwards.
0: Now, you did go in there. You touched the water. That's one of the questions. I want to see the reaction when you do touch that because it's glacial melt before. It was rainwater. It's everything.
1: Yep. You have this giant caldera being filled with all of this water, mm-hmm. and it makes for an amazing experience.
0: And it's clear as crystal.
1: That's right.
0: It is fantastic. Let's take a look.
2: It's the deepest lake in the United States, and it was created thousands of years ago by a volcanic eruption.
1: This is a cool trail. I like it.
2: We made it to Crater Lake National Park.
1: It is very cold.
2: From the rich blue water to the tranquil views and incredible history, it's one of the most underrated preserves since the park's show began.
1: This area gives one of the best views of Phantom Ship. So let's go.
2: And while in Oregon, we find out why it's one of the premier wine-growing regions in the world.
3: You guys want to taste my toe jam wine?
2: If you thought this trip couldn't get any better,
3: we gotta hustle.
2: It does. We zipline in the first national forest to ever host the excursion. Plus, why are we

0: Ooh.
1: Oh, yeah. That feels nice.
0: There it is.
1: Oh, okay.
0: The goal is to, yes, get all the juice out of the grapes. So you just keep jumping. It's going to take a while.
1: This feels so good.
2: Okay, I may be channeling my inner Lucille Ball and the iconic grape stomping scene.
0: So once we get all the juice out of the grapes, we would take and separate the juice from the grape skin itself and then introduce yeast to it. And the yeast will eat the sugars in the grapes and eventually we'll have wine.
1: Oh, so back then they would do this. How long would it take? Because it's hard to get a lot of juice out of there.
0: Well, back then, yeah, I mean, back then they would do this and then they would separate the grapes and natural yeast in the air, yeast in the environment, would interact with the sugars in the fruit, and that's how wine was originally produced.
1: Cheers.
0: Cheers.
1: Was I actually not supposed to drink that?
0: But
1: it's delicious. Well, now that we tasted the before, maybe we should taste the after.
0: Sounds good.
1: Thank you so much, Chad.
0: You're welcome.
1: Cheers to you.
0: Cheers.
1: Cheers.
2: It's time to rest those feet and wind down because our day wasn't over just yet. As the sun set, we headed out for an after dark experience.
1: We're going to do something a little different on Parked. We are going out in nighttime for a kayak tour with Sky Lakes Wilderness Adventures. And Mark here is going to lead us. Hi, Mark.
3: Hi, Abby. It's great to have you out here with us.
1: What's going on?
3: We're going to go out and see some wildlife out here. It's awesome.
1: Oh, my God.
3: Awesome at night. Yeah.
1: So what makes nighttime better to go out on the kayaks?
3: Oh, you get to see the beavers and the muskrats and the bats come out.
1: And why this location?
3: We're on the west side of the Upper Klamath Lake, which is the largest lake in the state of Oregon. This is one of the pristine, beautiful marshes that we have.
1: Is this one mine?
3: This one's yours. And this one's mine.
1: Yep. Okay. Let's hit it.
3: All right.

0: Well, Mark, you're from here. What do you think separates this place from everywhere else in the United States?
1: You know, I've been all over Oregon. Oregon is beautiful. We have the coast and we have the high desert. And the upper Klamath Basin here, I think, is got a pretty special, I find it the most special place in all of Oregon, actually. I might be a little biased living here, but...
0: It's hard not to be biased when you're looking at this sunset.
2: I've been running out of time here lately. Only one running round trying to save me. The sun breaks through.
0: I can't get over this. My gosh.
2: And I can feel high fall.
3: At this point, Mother Nature was just showing off. A stunning sunset led right into another amazing display in the sky.
2: This place, so just take me.
0: Look at these stars. Now I see why you come out here at night, Mark.
4: Corey just told me such an interesting fact. He was basically saying that Native Americans would study nature. They would mimic nature to know how to survive. For instance, beavers would build little dens out of sticks and mud. So Native Americans thought, okay, that's a great idea too. And people, obviously, to this day, I mean, we build things just like animals do. So nature has such an important purpose in our lives for so many different reasons.
0: I don't want it to be over, Mark.
1: Yeah, it was awesome.
0: It was not only a remarkable experience, but I'm going to be carrying this sense of calm with me for the rest of the year.
1: A little reset of the year. Come back next year if you need a reset. We'll be here.
0: Deal.
1: Thank you.
0: Thank you so much, Mark.
3: What an incredible experience. It's really moments like these that remind me how important it is just to slow down and take time to enjoy everything nature has to offer.

0: Someone's gonna have to steer me because I can't see a darn thing. It's pitch black in front of me.
1: Ah, the Roxy Ann Winery with the complete toe edition of the wine.
0: Oh, yeah. Exactly. I was like, I hope no one's actually drinking this wine because my feet are clean, but there were some bugs in there as well. But, you know, I guess that's more protein. It's good. This is such a fun experience, and it's funny because now I do Wine Nation as where this was before we even did the wine show. So I learned a lot about the Oregon wine scene, which was really fun. They had this dog that was trotting around. You go to these wineries, and it does. I kind of mentioned this with our ranch in the Sequoias. It's just like a family, and they are inviting you in to be part of their family.
1: And it's laid back. I mean, you got dogs are walking through the wine rows as well. It's beautiful. Now, got to ask you this. You both took a sip out of the stuff that you just crushed with your feet, and you both didn't swallow it. You're both like,
0: It feels good. Yeah, we just, you know, swished it around our mouth a little bit. I don't know if he actually drank it, but I did put it in. No, he didn't. He was just trying to make me feel better. See, this is what families do. They pretend.
1: He did. So you guys spit that out. But then you got the finished product. Yeah. How did that taste?
0: So good. Much better than the toe jam wine. But once you learn about the process, it does give you a better appreciation for what these winemakers go through to make the products that they do. Mm-hmm. And the wine was delicious.
1: It was great.
0: Yeah. You know, I grew up on the West Coast, and I didn't drink Oregon wine as much as, you know, Sonoma and Napa, but it tastes delicious. And again, I think pairing it with the national park, you kind of feel when you taste the wine, just the nature and kind of it pairs well with the experience that we just had.
1: Yeah, it's so great. Before you even get to the park, there's other things to do. Like you went night kayaking and you were searching out for beavers.
0: Yeah, exactly.
1: And the kayak itself, I thought was great. It's clear and it was all lit up at night. How was that experience?
0: It was serene as all get out. You go to these national parks. I've never seen stars like that. Mm-hmm. And, you know, you're going through it at sundown. So you get kind of that sunset vibe. But then once you're done and people are starting to camp and you're going out on the trail, we actually, our guide made homemade bug spray.
1: Oh, no way.
0: And so we were all wearing that. It smelled really good.
1: I was going to say, what is in the homemade?
0: Not sure.
1: It's not like the homemade jellyfish thing remedy, I hope. No.
0: We got toe jam wine and homemade bug spray. But yeah, I love that experience a lot. And it kind of reminds you of what people did back before technology, how they navigated these waterways and what they had to look out for.
1: Yeah, and tell me about when it opens up the skies, because there's very little light pollution right there. I mean, that's a whole new experience to see all the stars like that.
0: Oh, yeah. You know, even having one car on with the headlights just ruins it. And you're just out there. We're like, everyone turn off your cars at least just for 15 minutes. We just sat there and looked up and you can hear the bugs and you feel the wind. And it was perfect weather. Not too hot, not too cold. It's when people say, hey, think about your happy place. That's one of the places I think of.
1: That's what you said. And what about the beavers? Did you actually spot any of those guys?
0: We heard them in the distance.
1: Yeah. You can hear them chewing on stuff.
0: We saw, you know, it's hard because you see their little backs.
1: Yeah,
0: but didn't see one's full face, but... Yeah, we had our eyes peeled.
1: Because we've got a lake in our back of our yard in Georgia, and those things, I love them, but they've taken my neighbor's trees and use it as dams very often.
0: Yeah.
1: My neighbor doesn't care for them that much.
0: Well, what's cool is that they build these, I mean, their houses,
1: huge
0: they've got
1: lodges.
0: Rooms in there.
1: Yeah.
0: It's just, it. I'm like, wow, I need to call up one of these to be my architect once I buy a house.
1: I mean, they're very efficient as well, and they don't eat the fish. They actually only eat wood, which is what I found out was pretty amazing.
0: Yeah, that's a good diet.
1: Yeah.
0: I wish it was that easy for humans.
1: Me too. Oh, my gosh. I mean, it's so fun to watch. Keep it tuned here. We got more coming up.

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1: All right, welcome back to Park Places, everybody. Bob Van Dillon, Abby Hornacek right here, going behind the scenes as we travel out to Crater Lake National Park. On the bucket list for me, my grandparents came there one time, came back with the pictures. I couldn't believe the color of the water when you first look at it.
2: Oh, my gosh. Yeah, it is spectacular. And what is so great is, you know, this is obviously the focus of the national park, the giant lake. And you think, oh, maybe it's just a lake, but it's not, because the different overlooks show you different things, like Phantom Ship and these rock formations. Yeah. So it's a really cool place to be.
1: And just to get there, it looks like it's fascinating as well.
2: Oh, yeah. And, you know, we ran into a couple and they said, you got to come back during winter. And in my head, I was like, winter? It feels a little cold for me.
1: Right.
2: Yeah, especially with that lake water. You're not going in there. So
1: no, but the rim drive around the two, it's 33 miles. He went on all of it. I can't wait to see it. What happens next? She goes into the water as well. Check it out.
3: It's a beautiful morning in Southern Oregon. We set out for the day as a breathtaking landscape unfolded in front of us.
2: Sitting atop the Cascade Mountain Range in Oregon is the deepest lake in the United States and one of the most pristine on Earth. 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
3: Crater Lake National Park was established in 1902, making it the fifth oldest national park in the U.S. It's around 183,000 acres. Visitors can hike in the evergreen forests, camp under the stars, and even cross-country ski in the winter months. But what really makes this park stand out is its stunning lake. Around 7,700 years ago, a 12,000-foot volcano called Mount Mazama collapsed. The explosion left a deep caldera in its place, only filling with rain and snowmelt, which, over hundreds of years, created Crater Lake.
2: We are driving on a historic road called Rim Drive. It's 33 miles of views where you can pull off at any moment to explore the lake, caldera, forests, meadows, you name it. This overlook is significant not only because of its easy access to incredible views, but also because after the Native Americans, this is where gold prospectors first discovered Crater Lake. John Hillman, a 21-year-old prospector, later wrote, quote, "I was at the very edge of the precipice, and nestling far down in the heart of the mountain was the most beautiful body of water I had ever seen." This area gives one of the best views of Phantom Ship. It's one of Crater Lake's two islands. It stands 170 feet tall, 500 feet long, and 200 feet wide. When you see it, it really does resemble a ghostly ship with tall masts and drooping sails. It honestly feels quite spooky. Geologically speaking, it's a resistant remnant of a volcanic cone that was engulfed in the Mazama volcano. The rocky spires that remained after Mount Mazama's massive eruption and collapse are part of the oldest rock in the Crater Lake Basin. Those rocks are over 400,000 years old.
3: We pulled off Rim Drive to check out the Watchman Peak Trail. It's about a mile up the mountain and leads to a lookout with spectacular panoramic views of the lake.
2: This is exciting because what we can see from up here is probably what you think about when you hear the word volcano. This is Wizard Island.
3: After Mount Mazama erupted, new volcanoes inside the caldera formed.
2: The island rises around 760 feet above Crater Lake, but it's just the tip of an underwater volcano that rises 2,500 feet above the lake floor. The part you see right there is only above 2% of the entire volcano.
3: It's a volcano in a volcano. That's so cool.
2: There are three other volcanoes under the lake surface that developed, but only Wizard Island managed to grow high enough to stay above the waterline. Let's keep going to the top. Wow. You get a view from the whole lake up here.
3: It's the purity of the water that makes the lake so vividly blue.
1: Yeah, what's also fascinating is the fact that gold prospectors were the first ones besides the Native Americans to spot this thing.
2: Yeah, you always think about who was the first person to come across this,
1: right,
2: and their first group of people. And, of course, the Native Americans. But then you have these earlier settlers. And I just want to know, I want to be inside of their head.
1: Yeah.
2: Because nowadays we don't get to discover things like they used to.
1: Mm-hmm.
2: You know, we've definitely, unless you're talking about under the ocean surface.
1: Right.
2: We don't know a lot about the ocean. But, yeah, I mean, I can't imagine. Imagine being one of those early prospectors or the Native Americans, also having to live off the land.
1: Yeah.
2: There are animals. There are different things that you can do. But yeah, that water is way too cold. I don't know. Arizona girl. I'm not trying to dive in there to find anything.
1: That's what I was wondering. And when you first spotted the water itself, did the camera do it justice with just the deep blue?
2: No, it didn't. I watched the episode back, and our photographers do such a spectacular job.
1: Right.
2: But there's only so much that you can show. And, you know, being in there, I think it's the scale of it, Bob,
1: yeah.
2: that you look out and then once you're next to it, it looks like an ocean.
1: Yeah.
2: It's
1: thrilling.
2: But it's an ocean with rock formations all around it.
1: Yeah, and also two islands. One's what looks like a ghost ship right there.
2: Yes, it feels haunted.
1: It does.
2: And then the fact that this was a volcano mm-hmm. that erupted
1: yep.
2: thousands of years ago. And now we talked about it earlier, but now it's been filled with all of this water and there's this giant caldera. You think about when it was just a giant hole in the ground.
1: Yeah,
2: and now
1: right.
2: it's filled with water.
1: All right, listen, next up you're going to go to Crater Lake with the cold water. Don't go away.

0: Hey, welcome back to Park Places, everybody. Bob Van Dillon here with the adventurous Abby Hornacek. And Abby, this one is another bucket list item for a lot of people, going to Crater Lake. It's not an easy place to get to, though.
1: Yeah, you know, something about these national parks is when you have true nature, you know, it's a little bit further from civilization. Mm-hmm. But I don't know, Bob. I love that it's not, that they are kind of harder to navigate. This one, I mean, it's, I wouldn't say it's hard. I'll take that back. It's just, you know, it's more of an effort.
0: Yeah.
1: But I love this about this national park because the views on the way to the lake are just as spectacular.
0: It's worth it, right?
1: It is worth it. Yes.
0: And I love that it's a volcano that's collapsed on itself. It's called the Mazama Volcano.
1: Yep.
0: I learned that from you as well.
1: Thank you. I'm trying to educate as much as possible. Yeah, thousands of years ago, it erupted and you got a depression in the earth.
0: Fill up with the water now. It's sparkling blue colors. Just the adventure itself is fantastic. Check this out.
1: This national park obviously focuses on Crater Lake, but it also has so much more to offer. Right now, we are on the Blakeney Falls Trail. It's going to lead us about 2 miles round trip through old growth forest, and it's going to lead us to a popular destination in this park. So follow me.

We got super lucky this trip because we came during a time when the wildflowers are in full bloom. They grow from low elevation shady forests all the way up to the park's highest peaks. And you'll find them growing in all sorts of habitats, like this one alongside streams, rocky cliffs, road ditches, and because of that combination of habitats, wildflowers actually represent the greatest diversity of plants in the park.

0: Lake Nyack Falls, even though it's only about 20 to 30 feet tall. What makes this waterfall so spectacular is the water that is fed by snowmelt is cascading over a glacier-carved cliff of petrified volcanic ash.
1: Finally, the most anticipated stop for our crew all day. We headed to the Cleetwood Cove Trail. It's the only stop in the park where you can go down to the lake.
0: This is intense.
1: The hike back is equal to walking up 65 flights of stairs.

0: we keep seeing says we have to at least put our feet in the water. So apparently it's pretty cold, but I think it's not too often you get to put your feet in the deepest lake in the United States. That is very cold. Oh my gosh. The average depth is 1,943 feet. That is 4.9 trillion gallons of water. The average depth that you can see down into this lake is 102 feet. And look at the extreme clarity. You can actually see my feet through the water.
1: We soaked in the lake views a bit longer and geared up for the hike back.
0: Wow.
1: Crater Lake National Park is one of those jaw-dropping places you have to see to believe. I really want to come back here in the winter because I hear that's a totally different way to experience the park. For now, we've got to head back because tomorrow, we're seeing the beauty of Oregon from a whole new perspective.
2: And then after that, you did this special climb to get to these waterfalls. I mean, that place is packed with things to do.
0: I know. Again, people just think it's the lake. It's not. Yeah. There are so many things. And I love, we had the little chipmunks and we, you know, if you have a little, right. I don't know if you're supposed to feed them, to be honest, but we did anyway. And you know, you hold it like this and they're so friendly and they come and eat the food right out of your, mm-hmm. right out of your hand. You know, you do feel like you're one with nature. And there are trees too. I love, you know, the sights and the sounds are one thing in these episodes, but actually being there and kind of taking in what it actually feels like. Like, I wish I could transport the air and yeah. just blow it through the TV
2: so that
0: when people are watching, they could smell the fresh trees. That's my next invention.
2: It might be smell-o-vision.
0: Smell-o-vision.
2: I think that's been tried. It's been tried a couple of times. But then you had the little hike. There was 65 stairs. I was writing it down before because I couldn't believe how much you packed into one episode.
0: Mm-hmm.
2: What kind of a hike is that? It looked like it was awful steep.
0: Yeah, it was pretty steep. We actually saw a family going down there, which, you know, it's... nature can truly be healing. Mm-hmm. And there was a gentleman in a wheelchair and we were like, whoa, I mean, that's commitment.
2: Wow.
0: And
2: yeah.
0: it was so cool to see them. We chatted with them a little bit and they were like, you know, this just feels like something that can, you know, reinvigorate someone's energy. So it's a truly special place.
2: I was watching some of the video we had underneath the water. It did look like there were some fish
0: yeah.
2: in the water itself.
0: Those are some tough fish. Those are some tough cookies right there.
2: You gotta wonder how the heck they got there.
0: I know, right? I don't believe you're allowed to fish in the water, mm-hmm. but mm-hmm. if there was an apocalypse, we're sending you to dive down there to
2: test
0: spear fish.
2: I don't know, the deepest lake in the country. I don't know if I'm doing that.
0: No,
2: you said the water
0: spooky.
2: Temperature. Listen, I've seen you jump into water before. Like in some of the other specials,
0: yep.
2: the water temperature there was like 40. I can't even imagine how cold this
0: was. Yeah, there was one episode we jumped into glacial runoff,
2: right.
0: and it immediately gives you a brain freeze. And I'm like, I don't know if I'm doing that. It knocks the wind out of
2: That's
0: you.
2: That's right.
0: Not a good feeling.
2: It almost freezes you up, so I can imagine. If that's the first thing in my head. She's not totally submerging because you're crazy.
0: Yeah.
2: It must be really cold.
0: It was really cold. I am crazy, though. So.
2: And the weather could not have been any better
0: out
2: there.
0: No, it's perfect. Stop jinxing me, Bob. You got to stop saying that because knock on wood.
2: I know.
0: Yeah, no, the weather really does. I mean, in national parks, as you know, it can fluctuate so much,
2: yeah.
0: especially as you go up in elevation. It can change very rapidly. So you got the wind, you got the cold air, mm-hmm. but we got very, very lucky with this and, you know, very warm people as well. So
2: yeah,
0: that'll
2: lucky
0: keep you.
2: Indeed.
0: Yeah.
2: What time of year was this? Was this in the summertime?
0: This was summer, yeah.
2: Yeah, because
0: yeah.
2: you can tell. It was beautiful because when you were hiking on up there, you had the wildflowers that were out in bloom. It looked perfect.
0: Yeah, you know, this is what I say. You could go to the same national park every day of the year. You're going to get a different experience.
2: Wow.
0: So even if you've been there once, you go again and you're going to see different formations. Mm-hmm. The erosion will take out different chunks of rock. And, yeah, you get wildflowers, different mm-hmm. animals. So.
2: And you get a hell of a good workout.
0: Yeah, you do. I know. I'm like this. I don't even have to go to the gym anymore.
2: No. I mean, you're doing all kinds of like chin-ups, crunches. You're walking up these hills. They're mountains.
0: They are
2: going on up just to get there. Oh my goodness. Well, hey, don't go away, everybody. More park places.

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1: Welcome back to Park Places, everybody. I'm Bob Van Dillon. Abby Hornacek right here, and she's an adventurer for sure. And the greatest things about these national parks is it's not just the park. When you get there and you leave, there's other things to do, like zip line.
2: That's right. You know, if you like to hike, that's great for the national park. But we have gone zip lining before. This one was special. Mm-hmm. The runs were extremely long. It was, you had to hand brake, so you did have to remember, because sometimes, you know, it just catches you. And they let me do all the fun things I wanted. I was, you know, going upside down, and, you know, really, really awesome family. Mm-hmm. They also live off the land sometimes. I mean, they do both. But it's just, it's cool to learn from these families who move a place together and they bond and they run these adventure companies. And this one was really spectacular.
1: And it's, you're not just ziplining. I mean, that is great. But just to get up there, you got the ATVs that you're trying to drive around. And I got to tell you, you're an adventurer at heart, because some of those turns you're making, a little nutty.
2: I know. And I wasn't driving. I think it's worse when you're not driving. You know, if a on the back of a jet ski with someone, and you're like, man, this is scarier.
1: Try not to hit the wake. What are you doing?
2: Don't
1: take our word for it. Check this out.
2: Got you. Take your shot.
3: 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Our final stop on this trip takes us to an adventure park with rope bridges, rappelling, and 9 zip lines. We've ziplined on parks before, when we visited Yellowstone and Mesa Verde National Parks. But what makes this zipline super unique is it's the first zipline in the U.S. that's on national forest land. Fremont-Winema National Forest spans 2.3 million acres, and today we'll get an unparalleled view of it. 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
2: What do you think makes this zip line better than all the others?
4: Well, for starters, we do a lot of handbraking on this course, which is different from a lot of different courses where traditionally you'll just get caught at the end by whatever backup braking system they have. Today, we're going to be teaching you how to use a leather pad to slow yourself down, and you really have all the control.
2: Woo! I can't wait for that. What is the first thing we have to do?
4: The first thing we have to do is get all geared up and get you ready to go.
2: You look official. I think I need to look more official.
4: Yeah, you're slacking right now. I'm not going to lie.
2: We got to
4: get you ready.
2: Can we fix that?
4: Let's fix it.
2: Okay.
4: And you're ready to go ziplining.
2: Okay.
4: Feeling good?
2: I'm feeling great.
3: Ethan's brother Avery met us at the ATV to take us to the first zipline.
2: Shotgun.
4: These guys will have
3: after a safety lesson, we were ready to fly.
2: Okay, see you later.
5: Okay, so the one you just did was 320 feet. This next one is going to jump up a tad at 1,425 feet.
2: Just so a tad.
5: Quite a bit longer. What I do need you to do, so you make it all the way, is you are going to have your hands up top on this trolley. You're going to lean back and tuck those knees up as high as you can get them. And of course, you got to scream because it's voice activated. It's a little bit of a cannonball!
2: Okay.
4: Remember, you got to scream cannonball on this one.
2: Okay.
4: Let's see it.
2: All right, cannonball.
4: Here we go, cannonball.
2: Cannonball!
3: Yeah! Ziplining in the Fremont-Winema National Forest is a totally thrilling experience. As you soar through the air, you're surrounded by lush canopy trees and spanning valley views in the distance.
2: Oh my gosh, it's a stunning! I forgot what to do for a second. Bye!

0: For my last run, I wanted to try something that Avery has been talking about all day long.
1: Let's get you hooked up here.
0: Woo-hoo!
1: Hop on up on that
0: Rick
1: ball.
0: Time.
2: All right, send her down.
1: Avery's ready for you.
0: If Avery is ready, then that means I am ready. All right, I already forgot.
1: Keep me on my toes.
0: There we go. That's right. Why. All right, ready?
1: I'm ready. 3, 2, 1. Woo!

0: We just did our first trick, and it was very fun.
1: We learned there was only one way back to the ground, a rappel of 55 feet, upside down.
2: Avery, catch me!
0: You guys really were perfect. I'm not just saying that. Seriously, I have had such a great time with you guys, and I appreciate it so much. Mm-hmm. I am just going to be dreaming about this moment over and over again when I go to sleep because I want to relive it.
3: I love it.
0: This is the most beautiful zip line I've ever done. I guess we'll just have to come back.
3: I'm in. We'll have you back.
0: All right. See ya. Into my hand. All right. Yes! Now catch it back. Oh, thank God. We would have had to start all over. Nice playing with you, Tyler. Hypnotize the firelight. See the glow up over the sun. Well, that does it for us here in Oregon. Crater Lake National Park was spectacular. Just to see a volcanic depression in the earth that's filled with water was wild. We also had so many fun experiences, from night kayaking to stomping on grapes and, of course, zip lining. This is going to be a trip that we'll remember for a long time. Thank you so much for coming along. We'll catch you next time on Parked.
4: I'm ziplining. You can't go wrong. Now, you're right. The handbrake, if you forget to do that, you're going face first into a tree.
0: I know. I loved it because, you know, sometimes when you do these adventures, like bungee jumping we talked about on a different episode, you don't really have to worry about anything except for yourself. Right. You're like, I'm just going to jump, whatever. They'll catch me. And you trust the adventure company. We trusted this adventure company, too. It's kind of cool to have your own fate in your hands as well.
4: That's true.
0: There were backup brakes that if you did not handbrake, it's not the end of the world.
4: The backup brake is a tree right in front of you.
0: Yeah, exactly.
4: Boom. I mean, that's
0: we put Bob
4: there.
0: Right there and he catches you.
4: It's the greatest. But you get to do some stunts, too. And I was amazed as well. You had the handheld camera here. You had to do a total crunch the entire time as you're holding on to the handbrake and holding on to the camera. It looked great, though.
0: Well, thank you. I will say one of the challenges of shooting this show, which I think is an amazing payoff for us, is our photographers are such pros. And they bring different cameras.
4: Yeah.
0: So each photographer has his own, and then they'll give me one. It's a GoPro, a 360 cam. And those 360 cameras
4: are beautiful.
0: Amazing.
4: Yeah, they're beautiful. I strap them on the nose of my surfboard, and it looks fantastic.
0: Yeah, and you got to edit it. So this is, again, our editors, our producers, they afterwards have to flatten out the footage. And the 360 cam is not so easy.
4: No, it's nice to watch that, actually, when it comes together, because you got the one on your helmet, you got the one you're holding. But when you actually have, if you can't zip line and you can see it going right down, it's like Star Wars Return of the Jedi between the trees.
0: Yeah, it's like when you go up Space Mountain and you're going right up into space with that perspective. Well, that's our goal is, you know, we want to show the beauty, but I also love showing people my perspective so that they can kind of take a ride with me.
4: Yeah, and they also tell you, listen, for this next one, I guess it was the last one, you had to really almost ball up tight in like a cannonball.
0: Yeah.
4: Why did you have to do that? Was it just not flat enough?
0: Well, then you go faster.
4: Oh, you go quicker.
0: Yeah.
4: Okay, yeah.
0: It's less surface area. And it is. I mean, I should have hit the gym first because you're in this crunch the whole time. You're like, oh, no. And I'm a tall person, so a lot of limb to tuck in.
4: Yeah, it looked excellent. But the ATV ride, that looked pretty fun as well.
0: Yeah. This is, again, when you're going up to these activities, it's not just the activity itself.
4: Yes.
0: You don't see all the behind the scenes stuff.
4: I know. It's all the waivers you have to fill out too. I think it's
0: the
4: worth
0: lugging
4: it,
0: of the gear.
4: I know. You feel bad for all our behind the scenes guys because they have a lot of weight to carry on up there. How long does a shoot take you? Because I know it wasn't the same day as going up to the crater lake and back.
0: Yeah, we usually plan about 5 work days. So, you know, 2 travel days, one on the front, one on the end. But it depends on how far away from the park we're staying. And we like to go visit, you know, these small businesses across the state.
4: Yeah.
0: And we learn something different from everybody.
4: I mean, this zip lining is probably the most fun I've seen when you strap on all the cameras together. This place is one of the areas in the world that I've not seen. I've never even gone to Oregon yet, if you can believe that. But
0: all
4: the things you've done around that region were stunning. But it started out first when you're smashing the grapes. I still can't get over that. That they have such nice wines up there in Oregon.
0: For sure. And this is one of the biggest the things that I get from doing this show that I love is that, you know, our country is so large and you have 50 states, but they're like 50 small countries, right? Yeah. So, you know, someone like you who's more from the East Coast mm-hmm. and you don't necessarily travel to the West. So that's the goal with the show is to is one on the front, one on the end. But right. it depends on how far away from the park we're staying. And we mm-hmm. like to go visit, you know, these small businesses across right. the state.
4: Yeah.
0: And we learn something different from everybody.
4: I mean, this zip lining is probably the most fun I've seen when you strap on all the cameras together. This place is one of the areas in the world that I've not seen. I've never even gone to Oregon yet, if you can believe that. But
0: The
4: things you've done around that region were stunning. But it started out first when you're smashing the grapes. I still can't get over that. That they have such nice wines up there in Oregon.
0: For sure. And this is one of the biggest... the things that I get from doing this show that I love is that, you know, our country is so large and you have 50 states, but they're like 50 small countries, right?
4: Yeah.
0: So, you know, someone like you who's more from the East Coast mm-hmm. and you don't necessarily travel to the West. So that's the goal with the show is to bring that beauty to people who are watching at home, hopefully inspire them to get out there. But Oregon is a place where, yeah, I mean, unless you have a destination, I mean, you got to check it out because yeah. each state, each area is so vastly different.
4: And they call it the Beaver State.
0: Yeah.
4: And you did go in a kayak trying to find the beavers, but then you realize when you're away from all the city lights and it just opens up at night. I mean, that's what our people that first came across the country saw and the Native Americans saw for thousands of years. Mm-hmm. I mean, just the Milky Way itself. You don't get that in the big cities.
0: No, and you have those the early prospect. I believe he was 21 years old. And
4: yeah,
0: he's like,
4: the gold digger.
0: Check out this site. I've never seen anything like this. Yeah. So it is a blessing. I mean, we live in the New York tri-state yeah. area. And, you know, you're navigating the city, you're seeing the same buildings every single day. And, you know, depending on what state you live in, you might see the same views every day. Mm-hmm. But then you go to one of these national parks and it's unlike anything else. And then once you learn about how it all formed,
4: right.
0: I know that's where I nerd out. I'm like, this
4: 100%.
0: Is, you're telling me there was a volcano, mm-hmm. that now there's a depression in the earth. And at one point there were three volcanoes underneath the water surface. And, you know, some of the rock formations that just peaking out like 2%.
4: And there's one volcano in another volcano.
0: Yes.
4: Is what you're saying before. It's like, this is amazing.
0: Yeah, I don't know if I want to be close to any volcanoes, but those ones aren't as active nowadays.
4: Mount St. Helens in 1980, but that was another state away.
0: Yeah, exactly.
4: I'm sure you're fine out
0: Got
4: there.
0: It out of its system.
4: But another great thing about these adventures is you can clearly tell you're a volcanologist, you're a geologist, you're a botanist as well, because when you're walking up there and you're explaining how these things are formed, you did your research.
0: You give me way too much credit.
4: Ah.
0: But that is where I love this show, and I feel so blessed that I get to do it because mm-hmm. I am obsessed with learning. And I like to hear these things because, you know, a lot of people, if you go on vacation, maybe you don't always research the places you're going. You
4: exactly.
0: just want to see the views.
4: Right.
0: But then when you learn about it, you have so much more context, and it makes you appreciate that you're standing where a volcano erupted or whatever national park you're at. It mm-hmm. just, it adds to your experience.
4: Now, when you were there, you were doing all kinds of hikes and you went up to the very rim where that vista was beautiful. What are the crowds like? You were there in the summertime.
0: Actually, Crater Lake did not have big crowds, mm-hmm. which I was obsessed with because, you know, you go to some of these national parks, you get stuck behind people. It does take away from your experience. You really have to time it well. Still worth going, even if there are big crowds. But something really special about Crater Lake is you can kind of navigate around it. And I like that you can see a few different people because mm-hmm. we meet folks on the show who say where they're from or they tell us about their experiences.
4: Right.
0: Everyone is going to a national park for a different reason.
4: Are there places to stay? Because let's say a guy from the Northeast like me wants to go out there. You always worry, okay, do I have to camp? Because I'm not much of a camper.
0: Well, worst comes to worst, you can camp.
4: Okay.
0: And then you can dive into the lake and fish for that glacial wine skin.
4: That's right.
0: But yeah, there are places to stay that some of these places you have to book far enough in advance. Mm-hmm. But it's worth it.
4: Yeah.
0: And then you just, you know what? You book it far enough in advance, and then that makes you have to go.
4: I know. You have to. And all the things that you've done around it. So it's, you know, the national park is there. Just take me through your planning processes. You look there. Do you look maybe a 20-mile radius of what other activities you can do?
2: Sometimes even further. You know, some of the national parks, if you fly into an airport, sometimes it's like a two-hour drive away to get to the national park, 3 hours. So the good thing is on your way, you can stop and do things that the area has to offer. But I don't know, if you're committed to being out in nature and you're in your car, you unroll the windows, it's just as much as part of the experience as being outside hiking.
4: That's the other thing, too. When you are driving your car and you can just see how the landscape changes.
2: Yeah.
4: With the elevation that you go to as well.
2: The different topography as you experience when you're driving, that is part of learning about the area. And it I love it. I always ask, how do they choose what perimeter to put around the national park?
4: Yeah, right.
2: Because it all looks so gorgeous to me.
4: And this was an older one of the parks right here. Getting up there, it didn't look like there was much traffic. Airport-wise, are we going to Portland? Are we driving down?
2: You have different options, but yes, you can drive, you can fly into Portland. It also depends on what kind of experience you want to have. Mm-hmm. If you want to, you go to Portland and get the city feel and the coffee and the vibe.
4: Right.
2: Then you do that, then you drive in. But it really depends.
4: It looks like so much fun, because if you're planning a vacation on out there and you're talking about going in the summertime, you do worry about the crowds that are going to be around.
2: Right.
4: This one, maybe not as populated. This is a perfect getaway.
2: 100%. And you know what? Now that you say this, I think we flew into Medford.
4: Medford, okay.
2: So
4: right.
2: Medford, another cool little town.
4: Right.
2: And and the crowds, different points of the it's really hard to tell.
4: Right.
2: You know, but I say give it a shot. Even if there are crowds, there's still so much to do where you can kind of, depends on what time of the day also that you go in.
4: 100%. It's difficult for you too, because you've got the crowd that is going to be with you. You've got your crew with all their equipment. Logistically, I think I'd go nuts.
2: They get all the credit because they've strapped on so many different
4: all these boxes.
2: Areas. Oh yeah.
4: I mean, you got the cameras. Even do they have lighting they have to bring as well?
2: Sometimes lighting, depending on what stand up we're doing, if it's nighttime, if it's early morning. And some of the places are so humid that the lens fogs up right away.
4: Right.
2: You don't think about that.
4: Oh, and then you have to worry about how you look as you know, you never wonder if my hair's gonna be whipping all over the place.
2: Oh yeah, this blonde hair. It's part of the wild creature. It's part of the habitat at this point.
4: But it's part of the fun. And watching you do it, because you go up these mountains, you go back down, you're doing all these steps. The steps themselves, some people be like, oh, I don't think I can do it. But it's not that hard.
2: No. You know what? Pun intended, one step at a time.
4: Exactly.
2: One foot in front of the next, and then you get there eventually.
4: Well, this one was so fun to watch, because it wasn't just the crater itself. It's all the stuff that you did around it. It was a great job. Abby, as always, great episode.
2: Thanks, Bob.
4: Watch
2: this
4: it
2: is
4: again.
2: Fun. I love going back through it, because I like to relive it.
4: I like to get the inside scoop of what actually happened
2: to you,
4: too.
2: Yeah, got you.
4: Like, how cold was that water? Probably like in the 20s
2: really
4: at this
2: cold.
4: Point. But hey, listen, if you love this adventure, there's plenty more where this came from. Watch more Park Places with Abby Hornacek and me on Fox Weather. This was a great one. We've got much more in a can that we're going to get into. We'll see you next time on Park Places, everybody. Thanks for being here. We appreciate it.
2: This is exciting, because what we can see from up here. Guys, did I mention this is exciting? Will grapevines grow in my stomach from eating the seeds?
5: I doubt it.
2: Call me Plague Me, because I'm about to fall. I got chicken finger brain.
6: I think he's
2: not
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2: 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Let me tell you about my rocks.

0: Hey, welcome to Park Places, everybody. I'm Bob Van Dillen, and if you see Parked on Fox Nation, you know Abby Hornacek takes adventure to a whole new level. But with Parked Places here on Fox Weather, we're taking you behind the scenes even more to show you the trails that she drives on, the stories about the people, and just the wild beauty that makes our national parks unforgettable. Today, she's headed to the excellent Dry Tortugas National Park in Florida. Abby, this is about as close as I've ever come to this as Key West.
1: Yeah.
0: But it's another two-hour boat ride to get to this place.
1: Yeah, it is. And the boat ride was part of the experience. Mm-hmm. One of our camera guys got a little sick off the side.
0: Oh, no, This is about as close as I've ever come to this as Key West.
1: Yeah.
0: But it's another two-hour boat ride to get to this place.
1: Yeah, it is. And the boat ride was part of the experience. Mm-hmm. One of our camera guys got a little sick off the side.
0: It was great. We did a little chumming on the way out.
1: We did a little chumming. Right.
0: How about the expanse? I mean, you're kind of in the middle of nowhere. You don't see any land for an hour or so.
1: Nope, you don't. And you hit these waves in the middle of the ocean, and it's so fun. Yep. I loved every part of it. I'm lucky I don't get seasick.
0: But that's a good point, because that's a big-time risk out there.
1: Oh, yeah.
0: Dry Tortugas. Check it out.

0: on this edition of Parked.
1: I feel like I'm going to fly away.
0: A tranquil voyage to one of the most interesting national parks off the coast of Key West, Florida.
2: Look at this. It's a good view.
0: And a fort built to bolster protection of the United States in the Gulf of Mexico in the 1800s. We made it to Dry Tortugas National Park.
2: I don't know what I expected, but it was not this.
0: Then we head to Duck Key to find out why dolphins are so important to this part of the country.
2: Oh my gosh!
0: Of course, we have fun along the way. And let's not forget the contagious excitement of Key West, Florida, full of live tunes and storied traditions. Plus, we make the most delicious key lime pie you will ever taste.
3: Nobody ever complains when they get too much pie.
0: And find out why it's the Key's most popular dessert. But not before we go snorkeling near the Loggerhead Lighthouse, admiring the vibrant sea life and historic shipwrecks.
2: It's a full-blown ship, and it's cracked in half.
0: We're back in the Sunshine State.
2: I love that.
0: This is Parked.

kicking things off at the southernmost point of the continental U.S. in Key West, Florida, where crystal clear waters surround a vibrant paradise. This sunny spot is known for its sometimes eccentric entertainment, friendly locals, pastel houses, and key lime pie. So it was only fitting we dive in fork first and get a taste of the island life. Key lime pie originated here in the late 19th century and became the official pie of Florida in 2006. So we can't come to Key West and not learn how to make their famous dessert. That is what brings us to

0: She put me to work.
1: This is the key lime.
2: This is the filling, the famous award-winning key lime pie filling. While we're letting our crust cool, we're going to practice filling with the big pies.
1: Right here?
2: Yeah.
1: How's my form?
2: Perfect.
1: Is that good?
2: So far, amazing.
3: Once the big pies were done, we tackled the mini ones.
2: There you go.
1: Ta-da!
2: Perfect.
1: Woo, this is fun. I wish that people could smell through the TV because these smell just so good.
2: Oh. All right, now the last and final touch to our key lime pie is a homemade whipped cream. So I'm going to do this one right here in the middle. We do what we call seashells.
1: Okay.
2: So much better than most.
1: Thank you. How about P for parked?
2: P for parked.
1: Wait, just in the middle?
2: Yes.
1: Woo!
2: Bam. Oh, that looks beautiful.
1: Ta-da!
2: Oh, love
1: Stephanie.
2: It. You're natural.
3: Finally, time for the best part.
1: Cheers. Oh my gosh.
2: It's good, right?
1: That is delicious. Stephanie, you've been the best. Thank you so much.
3: What a delicious start to our adventure. After all that pie making, we headed back to recharge before the main event. And we might have snagged a few pies for the road.

0: On our journey to the national park, we're trading the comfort of our car for the thrill of a charter boat. Right now we are at Ocean's Edge Marina because we are about to charter a boat out to Dry Tortugas National Park. And to help us out is Finn's Dive Center. We've got Captain Amy and Captain Justin here. Guys, I'm so excited.
1: We're excited too. It's so good to meet you.
0: Nice to meet you.
1: We're going to be taking you out to the national park today, and it's going to be a fantastic trip.
0: So what does this entail? How long does it take to get out there, and where are we going first?
1: It's a 70-mile trek, so it's 2 hours out there and 2 hours back.
0: So should we get started?
1: Yes, ma'am.
0: I'll follow you.
1: Come on board.
0: The beauty of taking a boat to the park is the freedom to make multiple stops while also exploring underwater. Why is this national park called Dry Tortugas?
2: Tortugas came from the term for turtle. So all the keys out here, especially the ones farther out there, when you're coming in by ship in the 1800s or even earlier, it looks like turtle humps coming out of the back. The Tortugas and most of the keys were rife with turtles. So the term Tortugas kind of stuck. And when they started to inhabit the Keys out here, they realized there's no fresh water they can get from the ground there. So that's where the term dry comes from.
0: Our first destination is Garden Key, where the historic Fort Jefferson still stands today. The fort was designated a national monument by President Franklin D. Roosevelt in 1935. 57 years later, it became recognized as a national park in 1992. We are about 70 miles off the coast of Key West and 108 miles from Cuba at one of our nation's most remote national parks. Accessible only by boat or seaplane, this park encompasses 100 protected square miles of open water and seven small islands, each offering its own unique flavor. If you look around, we're surrounded by crystal blue waters, world-renowned coral reefs, a vast variety of birds, historic structures, and even some shipwrecks. Because we are at Dry Tortugas National Park. One of the main attractions here at Dry Tortugas National Park is on Garden Key. This is where you'll find one of the country's largest 19th century forts, Fort Jefferson. Strategically positioned at the entrance of the Gulf of Mexico, the construction of Fort Jefferson began in 1846. The vision for the fort was a gun platform with a harbor where ships could resupply and find refuge from treacherous storms. However, the Civil War caused supply shortages that halted progress, so the fort was never finished.
3: First stop, Key West, Florida.
4: That's right.
3: And that's my wife and I got engaged.
0: What?
3: Yes, and Sloppy Joe's right there.
0: Did

0: propose to her at Sloppy Joe's?
1: No, afterwards. Okay. Like, hey. It's either me or nobody. I'm kidding, of course. No, it was great. It was a great plan. We ran a half marathon in Charlotte, came down there, got engaged. And what a beautiful place Key West is.
0: So stunning. And this is one of the things I love about the national park is you can stay a night in Key West.
1: Yeah.
0: And then you go out on this boat ride out to a place that's a little bit in the middle of the ocean.
1: Right, right. And you talk about the key lime pies. You did the story on that one. And you know what makes this? It's nice fresh key limes that they have.
0: Yeah, it's so fresh. Mm-hmm. And, you know, everyone makes it a little different. So depending on where you go, it's a slightly different recipe, which makes them all so delicious. Did you hide your wife's ring in a key lime pie?
1: No, I did not. I was just, I was afraid I was going to lose it. Just right there on the streets. Hey, honey, how y'all doing? This is what I'm going to do.
0: This is the, okay, there you go. It. I love it. That's beautiful.
1: Yeah,
0: but it's a great place to be, and the people were so nice, and they shared their key lime pie.
1: Yeah.
0: Nothing like splitting a key lime pie with someone before going out on a boat.
1: I did a story about the key lime pies down there, too. I was like, I messed that a take up. Let's do it again.
0: Yeah, whoops, I got to take another bite.
1: Got another pie coming at you.
0: Bummer.
1: It was beautiful. You went from there, and then we hopped on a boat, that boat ride. To me, that's just a trip on itself that is worth going to.
0: Oh, yeah, it really is. I could have just been happy going on the boat. And then obviously you have a destination, but it was about the ride. And I loved our captain. She was awesome. We talked about so many things. When you have 2 hours, you get to really know the crew.
1: Mm-hmm.
0: And then also, I'm not super educated on what it takes to make a boat run. So, you know, the cleaning process and how much.
1: It's a lot.
0: Yes.
1: Yep.
0: It's so high maintenance.
1: With the salt water, too, that just adds another problem to it.
0: Yep, but I loved looking at the radar on the way out because you have to avoid the choppy water.
1: Yeah.
0: And then sometimes, you know, we were just gunning it. So when we were outside, we were sitting on these little bean bags and we were just bouncing up and down.
1: Yeah.
0: I'm like, wow, this is cool.
1: But what time of year was it? Are we talking about summertime thunderstorms developing?
0: No thunderstorms, luckily.
1: Good.
0: We went, I believe it was, it was around, it was summertime.
1: Okay, good.
0: One of those summer months.
1: Because it's right around there. It's almost like the waterspout capital of the world. You can see those things dropping down right across the Gulf and picking back up again all the time.
0: Yeah, again, I don't know how we timed it. We have had problems with weather before on shoots, but this one, glad we weren't stuck in the middle of the ocean. They obviously know what they're doing, too.
1: Yeah.
0: But you know what? It's the different islands, when you get to Dry Tortugas, they kind of play different roles.
1: Right.
0: And you think about maybe the people who are using these islands, they have to watch the weather. That's really real. You don't want to get stuck out there.
1: Especially hurricane season.
0: Oh, yeah.
1: I mean, that place gets locked down, and it has to. By the way, Dry Tortugas, how did we get the name? Tortugas turtle.
0: That's right.
1: And they don't have their own fresh water.
0: Nope,
1: so
0: they
1: don't.
0: So
1: they're dry out there.
0: Yeah, that's why I anything that's – these national parks, the way they're named, are part of what I love about them and the story that they tell.
1: Yep.
0: And then I'm like, who thought of this?
1: And then once you finally get out there, it's a fort. It's an actual fort.
0: Yep. And again, you have the cannons out there. Mm-hmm. And then I just, you kind of play what's happening throughout history. There's used to be like a prison.
1: Yeah. Oh my gosh. Yeah. We'll get to the who was in there coming up in just a little bit. But I'll tell you, this one's fascinating because, I mean, I love the low country of South Carolina. This looks to me like Fort Sumter. When you first get up there, it's the same kind of feel.
0: Well, the fact that, you know, they had to transport all of the materials out there as well.
1: Mm-hmm. Yeah. Union Army trying to do it during the Civil War. Never quite got it finished.
0: Yeah, we put in hard work and we were like, wow, actually, let's think about these people who put in the real hard work.
1: Unbelievable. Yeah, it was a fun trip. Now that you're out there, it is going to be fun to watch. So stick around, everybody. More Park Place.

0: 800-230-2334.
1: Welcome back, everybody. This is Parked Places. I'm Bob Van Dillon. This is Abby Hornacek. And Abby, I always learn things when I'm watching Parked on Fox Nation. The Dry Tortugas is a fascinating place. I forgot that it was built as a prison. And some of the prisoners, people you may have heard of before.
2: Yeah, you know, the guy that treated John Wilkes Booth.
1: Dr. Sam Mudd.
2: Yeah, lock him up. But I'm like, okay, I'm sorry. This isn't the craziest prison in the world. You got beautiful island life.
1: Yeah.
2: Like, that's not much of a punishment.
1: But you got to think about it. It's like, okay, no air conditioning. And it does get a little steamy out there, as you know.
2: It's so humid. I'm like, oh, wow, we could swim in the water, but we can also swim through the air.
1: It's such a great way to put it. I mean, it's air you can wear out
2: there. Yeah, air you can wear.
1: And it's a little clammy, wouldn't you say?
2: Very clammy, but adds to the environment.
1: Totally.
2: Yeah, I'm from Arizona, so I got that dry heat all the time. So sometimes it's nice to get that humidity in the skin.
1: Just the colors that are out there, too, are astounding. We'll see if the camera does it justice. I think it does. Check this out.
3: I don't know what I expected, but it was not this. This is a whole town.
4: It's huge. So they started building a place with slave labor, and then through the Civil War, Lincoln decided to offer guys who would commit mutiny or something like that the opportunity to either be executed or to come serve their time out here. So the prisoners built most of this place.
3: What were conditions like here? If you were able to choose between death penalty and here, it had to have been pretty bad here.
4: It was very bad. They were lucky if they had meat. There was a lot of, the cooks got very creative, if you will, with bugs found out here, dirt, sand. They had routine shipments of goods, but that was sparse. So if you look at the wall of the structure, you'll see different colors going up. Everything was shipped out here, but most of their supplies came from Florida and from the South. So when the Civil War kicked off, they obviously had logistical issues getting the bricks out here. So they had to shift their supply chain from the northeast, the coast of the northeast, Virginia, I think, places like that. I mean, the fort took 30 years to build, so somewhere in there they had to shift to different supply stuff. So you see a lot of that influence here. Behind you, you've got the hot shot or the red hot cannonballs. They said, hey, all these boats that would come at us are made of wood and sails. Wouldn't it be cool if we could also catch them on fire? That would be your battle drill, to get these red hot cannonballs to all the guns, either on the second tier or the roof there, to not only damage ships, but catch them on fire in the process.
3: I could just imagine that conversation happening here. Like, look at all those guys, we can light them on fire. Not only can we destroy them, but we can light them on fire just to make sure.
5: The cannonballs were then fired from the different tiers of the fortress.
4: Each tier held 150 guns. By guns, I mean cannons, right?
3: A lot of guns.
4: So you would have a crew at each one of these casemates here. Mm-hmm. If you look on the ground here, you can see the remnants of the tracks where they would swivel these cannons to be able to aim them. It was designed this way on purpose, so you would have a commander kind of sort of sitting at the end of one of these things or in the middle, and he could reach out along every gun and kind of direct fires in if they needed to.
5: Beyond the firing stations, you'll see the haunting cells that once housed prisoners. One of the most infamous prisoners to inhabit the island was Dr. Samuel Mudd.
3: This one, I'm going to be honest, gives me a bit of the heebie-jeebies because this is where Dr. Samuel Mudd was imprisoned. After John Wilkes Booth shot Abraham Lincoln, he leaped out of the presidential booth and broke his leg. He then went to go see Dr. Samuel Mudd, who helped him with his leg. So Dr. Mudd was then convicted of aiding in the assassination of Abraham Lincoln. And they gave him the cell right over the Sally Port so that he could watch people go, but he himself could not go.
5: To the construction of Fort Jefferson, a lighthouse stood on the island. It was first lit in 1826. With the establishment of the fort, the lighthouse underwent renovation, and the structure that you see here today is the result.
3: Garden Key isn't just known for Fort Jefferson. People also come to see this lighthouse. It was operational for nearly two centuries, obviously guiding ships through the treacherous waters.
5: Another important symbol on this island is the chapel. Captain Amy brought us to the sacred part of Fort Jefferson.
6: So when they were designing the fort, they really wanted the importance of God's presence here. So they took this bastion and said, all right, we're not going to have any violence here. There's never going to be a cannon in here. This is God's house at Fort Jefferson.
2: Okay, so before we leave, is it okay that we say a prayer together for the rest of the trip?
6: Yeah.
2: All right. Dear Lord, please protect us as we voyage around Dry Tortugas National Park. Thank you to Finn's Dive Center. We feel very blessed that we're able to be with them. Captain Amy, blessed to be here with you.
6: I would just ask God to deliver us safely back home to Key West, that we're going to have fair winds and following seas, and that people will be touched by this message. In your name we pray, Lord. Amen.
2: Amen.
1: It's so cool, Abby, that you got to go out there and you're learning about the prisoners that were there as well. But the way it was constructed, it's interesting.
2: Yeah, it really is. And the fact that, you know, you could say go work out in the fields or you get the death penalty.
1: Yeah,
2: they get to decide.
1: The fact that that's even a choice, it means one of them is almost as bad as the other.
2: Exactly. No, I mean, what was spectacular to me is that the structures are still standing.
1: Yeah.
2: Because we were talking about the hurricane seasons, the salt water, the wear and tear.
1: I mean,
2: obviously that's part of their conservation efforts. Mm-hmm. But the fact that you can walk out there is amazing. And there were other islands like Loggerhead Key.
1: Yeah.
2: And they do a lot of research, marine biology. Mm-hmm. I believe underwater color photography. That's where
1: beautiful.
2: They kind of were. That's the start of that. So
1: it's so nice.
2: A lot
1: out
2: going
1: there.
2: On.
1: And when you go inside that fort itself, if you've ever been to Fort Sumter in Charleston, it's what it looks like.
2: It
1: you got the cannon ports, number of cannons that are across each one of the sides.
2: Yeah,
1: it's amazing.
2: You picture these guys just lighting the cannon and shooting
1: boom.
2: Them up. Yeah, boom.
1: And they're hitting at the pirates and the other ships that are out there with the hot shots to catch these things on fire.
2: You ever go to a place and you just are replaying all these things in your head?
1: Yeah.
2: Like you can almost see it in your imagination. And you're like, wow, if I lived during this time, well, one, I would hope that I would never get sent to prison.
1: or the death penalty.
2: Or the death penalty. Right. Yeah, I think we're going to keep a scotch-free record. But I don't know. I love learning about that. And you step into the shoes of some of the early people who were a part of this.
1: Yeah.
2: And the fact that we get to enjoy it today, I mean, how lucky are we?
1: It is amazing. And when you hear the history, too, of it being told to you, like, they're shooting hot shots at these boats to make them catch on fire. I'm like, dang, that's dastardly.
2: Dastardly. Do you look that up before the 7th?
1: No.
2: Do you use that on a regular basis, that word?
1: That's one of my meteorological terms.
2: That's right.
1: When it gets that hot and humid, this is ghastly.
2: Ghastly.
1: Ghastly
2: also
1: and dastardly.
2: Scot-free.
1: But there's also the chapel in there, and I like you did the prayer right there also. It was
2: yes,
1: nice.
2: That was part of, you know, our captain. And I did ask her, you know, when you're out here at the sea during, you know, this hurricane season, you're out here navigating the seas. Prayer is very important.
1: 100%.
2: And, you know, you do kind of feel like that's just the fact that they had a chapel out there.
1: Yeah.
2: I think that's a really cool thing.
1: And I also like that they didn't put any cannons where it was. It was not for any kind of violence.
2: Nope. It was the peaceful area.
1: Mm-hmm.
2: And I felt at peace there. The weather, you know, some of the fort is, there's not like a wall. So you just kind of are looking out at this open field.
1: Mm-hmm.
2: Yeah. So, again, I would never want to be sent there as a prisoner, but I was grateful to go as a non-prisoner.
1: So you said before in a piece you can only get there by boat or even by plane, right?
2: Yes.
1: You get the seaplane. How were the crowds when you were out there?
2: Again, not too bad. We were, you know, maybe like 20 people on that island, which is great. And then you're out in the ocean and you can snorkel, you can scuba, you can do whatever you want. You've got these shipwrecks.
1: Mm-hmm.
2: a lot of cool things to see.
1: It is cool. And how long did you spend out there? It looked like you're out there for quite a time.
2: Yeah, we spent the full day. You know, we took the boat ride there and back in the same day.
1: Mm-hmm.
2: Yep. So that took about 4 hours. But then we got all that middle section. We had time to go in. I don't know if we'll get to it, but we went snorkeling down to a shipwreck.
1: Yeah.
2: That was really freaky.
1: I was like, okay, but that's pretty deep, too. Yeah, we'll get to that coming on up. And I'll tell you, you're not scuba. You're snorkeling. You got to hold your breath.
2: Your breath. Exactly.
1: Yeah.
2: You know, but this is what you think. Okay, is it worth going out there? 2 hour boat ride there back. It is, because you have the fort, but then you have these other experiences as well.
1: And you have all the colors that people just don't get a chance to see.
2: Nope.
1: It's only 70 miles away from Key West. You can swim out there.
2: That's right. We'll make
1: kidding,
2: you swim.
1: Of course.

0: 685-9863.
1: Welcome back to Park Places, everybody. I'm Bob Van Dillon. This is Abby Hornacek. She's out there in the Dry Tortugas. There's so many things to do out there. You got the scuba diving as well, which when you see all those fish and everything that's out there, it's stunning.
2: Yeah, it's the ecosystem under the water that you are taken by, because we live all of our life up here on land. Mm-hmm. We might go swimming here and there, but the fact that we only know as like 2% of our ocean is pretty spectacular. But the part that we do get to see, it's its own world.
1: Right.
2: And it's quiet. You're at peace. And to see all these things work together, it's actually inspirational.
1: And it's an interesting place to be in the United States, because it's the opening of the Gulf of America at that point. And they built that fort to kind of protect that.
2: Right.
1: It seems like it sticks out like a sore thumb.
2: Yeah.
1: Right in the middle of everything. It gets blasted by all these storms, but it still looks pretty good.
2: Yeah, you got to go.
1: Yeah.
2: Absolutely.
1: It's another bucket list if I can get on out there. It looks great. Check this out.
3: We made our way back to the charter and headed to Loggerhead Key.
2: We are 3 miles west of Fort Jefferson at Loggerhead Key. Now, as you can see, a defining feature of this island is its lighthouse. And I know we saw one on Garden Key, but this one is unique because it was built in 1858. It stands 157 feet tall, making it the second tallest brick lighthouse in the country.
3: As we continue exploring the Dry Tortugas, we shift our attention to what's underwater.
2: What are we going to be able to visually take in once we get off this boat?
4: So we're sitting on what we call Little Africa, which is a reef close to Loggerhead. So here at this exact spot, we're going to see a lot of coral structures. We're going to see everything from beautiful, colorful reef fish, angelfish, all the microorganisms that live on the reef, the different colors, the movement, the little snails, all the way up to some of our big, more popular fish. And if we're real lucky, maybe some sharks, some little reef sharks.
2: How often do you see a shark out here?
4: It's about visibility, but I would say every other dive.
2: I can't wait to get in there, because there's only so much that we can take in up here. So shall we?
4: Absolutely.
2: Okay, wish us luck.
4: One, two, three.
3: We journeyed south of Loggerhead Key to explore a mysterious sunken vessel called the Windjammer, which was discovered by an archaeological team in 1971. The wreck, confirmed in 1990 as the Norwegian Avanti, sank on its voyage from Pensacola to Montevideo.
2: I cannot believe I did that. Coming into this, I knew we were probably going to snorkel down to Windjammer, and I thought I was going to chicken out. And I'm really happy I did not, because it was very worth it.
5: This is your once-in-a-lifetime opportunity. It's one of the most remote national parks. We want to ensure that you're having a great time.
2: We had even better than a great time. So thank you guys so much.
5: It was fantastic.
2: You're going to have to climb that on your website. And I think we've got a two-hour drive back.
5: That's right, two-hour boat ride.
2: I'm going to take it all in.
1: All right, so you go scuba diving, and the thing that I was laughing at was the guy was telling you, okay, we only see a shark every other dive.
2: I know.
1: I was like, did you see a shark last dive?
2: Yeah, right. No, totally. I'm like, and what do I do?
1: Yeah.
2: So to back up a little, I am terrified of shipwrecks. I don't know what it is.
1: Right.
2: Not as afraid of sharks.
1: Yeah.
2: So I was less concerned with the sharks than the shipwreck. And I got the spooks really bad.
1: I was like, where's that come from? Like the Pirates of the Caribbean?
2: I don't know.
1: Disney?
2: Like, maybe like a past life. Maybe I was on the Titanic. I'm not sure.
1: Yeah.
2: It was really, really spooky. But with the sharks, what he told me, and I do think that this is this is applicable even when you go to another national park that's on land.
1: Mm-hmm.
2: But he had made an argument that I never heard before, where he said these animals are out in the wild.
1: Right.
2: They do have the instincts to know that if they approach you, they don't have doctors. So if they get even a cut or something, yeah. then, you know, they could die. And mm-hmm. so they don't want to attack you.
0: That's a good point.
2: But what happens with sharks is they don't know what you are. Mm-hmm. So I got the spooks really bad.
1: I was like, where's that come from? Like the Pirates of the Caribbean?
2: I don't know.
1: Disney?
2: Like, maybe like a past life. Maybe I was on the Titanic. I'm not sure.
1: Yeah.
2: But yeah, it was really, really spooky. But with the sharks, what he mm-hmm. told me, and I do think that this is this is applicable even when you go to another national park that's on land. Mm-hmm. But he had made an argument that I never heard before, where he said these animals are out in the wild.
1: Right.
2: They do have the instincts to know that if they approach you, they don't have doctors. So if they get even a cut or something, yeah. then, you know, they could die. And mm-hmm. so they don't want to attack you.
0: That's a good point.
2: But what happens with sharks is they don't know what you are. Mm-hmm. So they're just curious. That's why, you know, you watch these videos and a shark's coming at you, you take its nose and you slowly guide it away.
1: Right.
2: That is if it's not coming from behind you.
1: Right.
2: I was looking at this being like, oh, where could they be coming mm-hmm. from? But, you know, the rule of thumb is if you don't disturb them, they won't disturb you.
1: Yeah.
2: So you just don't want to sneak up on them.
1: You don't want to, like, slap in the back of the tail and see if you can swim away.
2: Yeah,
1: but the shark is also, when I was snorkeling one time in Hawaii, I asked about the same thing. He's like, oh, they're just test bites. Like,
2: yeah, but a test bite can really get you.
1: Yeah, test bite with like how many pounds of pressure on there.
2: Exactly.
1: Sounds like a good time. But once you get underneath the water, just the colors are amazing.
2: Yeah, it's spectacular. And depending on what time you go during the day, and when it's not wavy, that's when you want to go, because obviously the choppier the water is, then it kicks up the sediment on the bottom of the, you know, the sand and everything. Mm-hmm. But yeah, we have another national park that's on land. Mm-hmm. But he had made an argument that I never heard before, where he said these animals are out in the wild.
1: Right.
2: They do have the instincts to know that if they approach you, they don't have doctors. So if they get even a cut or something, yeah. then, you know, they could die. And mm-hmm. so they don't want to attack you.
0: That's a good point.
2: But what happens with sharks is they don't know what you are. Mm-hmm. So they're just curious. That's why, you know, you watch these videos and a shark's coming at you, you take its nose and you slowly guide it away.
1: Right.
2: That is if it's not coming from behind you.
1: Right.
2: I was looking at this being like, oh, where could they be coming mm-hmm. from? But, you know, the rule of thumb is if you don't disturb them, they won't disturb you.
1: Yeah.
2: So you just don't want to sneak up on them.
1: You don't want to, like, slap in the back of the tail and see if you can swim away.
2: Yeah,
1: but the shark is also, when I was snorkeling one time in Hawaii, I asked about the same thing. He's like, oh, they're just test bites. Like,
2: yeah, but a test bite can really get you.
1: Yeah, test bite with like how many pounds of pressure on there.
2: Exactly.
1: Sounds like a good time. But once you get underneath the water, just the colors are amazing.
2: Yeah, it's spectacular. And depending on what time you go during the day, and when it's not wavy, that's when you want to go, because obviously the choppier the water is, then it kicks up the sediment on the bottom of the, you know, the sand and everything. Mm-hmm. But yeah, we had a really clear day, but I'll tell you, if I jumping in that water, there's no land around you.
1: Oh boy.
2: Yeah. You can't see any land.
1: I've seen that movie before.
2: Yeah. No, I'm like, I'm here in the dead end. But, you know, I've spent time in haunted places. And when you see these ships, you got to wonder if they're haunted, because you're looking at them. You're like, okay, if anyone was on this, you know, they're traversing the waters. And so, you know, there are people aboard sometimes when they crash. Mm-hmm. So
1: you feel bad. I mean, that was called the Windjammer. Was that wreck that you went down?
2: The Windjammer.
1: I have to look it up to see exactly what kind of ship it was and when it went down, but it looked like it was pretty old.
2: But when it's underwater, oh my God, I have the goosebumps thinking about it.
1: Yeah.
2: And I'm like, and the guy's swimming down there, he's all up in it. I'm like,
1: yeah, la, la, la, la.
2: Yeah. But when you're snorkeling, you know, like you mentioned before, you're holding your breath and you're kind of going on the side.
1: Yeah.
2: But immediately you're like, I'm going to get up to the surface. But then you get up to the surface and you're like, what's underneath me? So then you want to go back down.
1: Well,
2: so
1: that was
2: it. Picture seeing.
1: That was my inside baseball. I want to ask you, how long can you hold your breath when you're underneath the water?
2: I'm not great at holding my breath, but I got down deep enough to get right up close to the ship. Didn't want to get too close because I feel like, you know, the old rust.
1: Something's going to come out and grab you. Like a little skeleton hand.
2: Some ghost. But I would like to search for treasure. I wonder if there's treasure on any of these boats.
1: I was going to say, I'd like to search for some of those old bottles of grog.
2: Yeah.
1: See if they got them down there.
2: Well, good way to celebrate.
1: Yeah.
2: Bring that back to Key West.
1: I mean, I'm sure they're not haunted or anything. I'm sure it won't chase you around for the rest of your life. But it was fun. That was fun to watch for sure. You've got the lighthouses that are out there also. You went to Key West, you went to the Dry Tortugas, the entire region right there built. I mean, it took a long time to build. It's not even finished yet.
2: Right.
1: Now, you talk about the great video that you've got. It's hard to get out there and back, but it's been fun to watch.
2: Yeah, it's absolutely worth it. I would suggest it to anyone.
1: It's going to be great. Listen, we got more coming up after the break.

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1: Welcome back to Park Places, everybody. Abby Hornacek. I'm Bob Van Dillen. And Abby, swimming with the dolphins.
2: Who doesn't want to swim with dolphins?
1: I've done it once, but you were doing all kinds of tricks with these guys.
2: Yeah, they let me do everything. I'm so grateful. And, you know, you don't really get to approach dolphins in the wild. So right. This was a perfect place to do it.
1: And you don't get a sense of how big and powerful these are until you're right there.
2: They are so strong.
1: Yeah.
2: And they're so kind. Mm-hmm. It's one of those things. They're a big animal, but you're not freaked out when you're next to them.
1: I'd say they're smarter than some of the people that we work with around here.
2: They're smarter than me. No. Are you talking about me,
1: Bob? No. I'm talking about the guy behind the camera. No, I'm just kidding. But it was fun to watch this one because there's so many things to do around these national parks. With the dolphins and that kind of thing, it's just another layer to the cake that you want to be down in South Florida.
2: Yep. You learn about the animals, how we talked earlier about the different ecosystems under the water.
1: Yeah.
2: And dolphins play such a vital role with those things. So
1: yeah, it's so
2: loved
1: fun.
2: Loved every minute.
1: By the way, Matt, I'm just kidding you, my friend. Hey, check this out.
3: After a fantastic day at the national park, there was one thing left to do. The clear blue water kept calling our names, so we joined up with some new friends about an hour north of Key West on Duck Key.
4: Everything I'm missing ain't even the distance, it's just me.
3: So much of Dry Tortugas National Park is about its marine environment, so today we're going to focus on the dolphin, which is a keystone species. So if you see one of these guys out in the wild, that indicates that it is a healthy environment. And to get up close and personal, we're here with Dolphin Connection, and Stephanie today is going to be with us. What's going on?
5: Nice to meet you. We're welcome to have you guys here.
6: So you guys are going to get an up-close look at some of our Atlantic bottlenose dolphins. We're going to get in the water, and we're going to have a really fun time.
3: The Florida Keys, and in this case, Duck Key, are home to a major bottlenose dolphin presence. There are several aspects that make these mammals so essential to this area of Florida. One is their ability to regulate the food chain. They sit near the top of it, which means they help control and prevent the overpopulation of their prey, such as fish, octopus, squid, jellyfish, and shrimp. These dolphin species are not endangered. They are guarded by the Marine Mammal Protection Act. The act regulates recreational activities like fishing, sailing, and jet skiing.
2: And what will we be doing with them?
6: We're going to do some foot pushes, some double dorsal pulls, and learn a lot about their cognitive abilities as well.
2: It's go time.
6: Let's do a kiss to set you up to meet the ladies. We'll
2: okay.
6: do a double kiss first.
2: Oh,
6: so
2: wow.
6: So if you take two hands out for me, just kind of flat like this.
2: Okay.
6: Each of the ladies I know will come sit right on top of your hands. And you can just look at them. You can look at some of the differences.
2: Okay.
6: And you can lower your hands just a little bit. So I'll kind of rest right on top.
2: Hey.
6: Beautiful. So Andy is on the left, Maya's on the right.
2: You're so cute.
7: Yeah.
2: Oh
7: yeah.
6: We're gonna do something called a double dorsal pull and then something called a foot push. You're gonna have your feet directly underneath you, kind of like you're standing up nice and straight. Your arms out to your side in a really big T shape like this.
2: Okay. Right?
6: The ladies, hopefully, are gonna come right behind you. They're gonna put this part of their body into your hands. When they come around, I'm going to count them down for you so that you know when to expect them. They're going to slide that part into your hands. You just have to hold on nice and strong.
2: Okay.
6: And then they'll bring you all the way back to me.
2: Wow.
6: They
2: know exactly what to do.
6: They do. They're very smart.
2: All right, go for it.
7: All right. All right, Abby, looking good. All right, two hands out to your side. Nice. The ladies are on their way for you.
3: And they're off.
7: Your engines are coming. They're going to be there in three. And two, and one. Woo! Nicely done.
2: Wow. I'm going to start going to work like this.
6: Right? Nice, you can let them go and swim on in. Best mode of transportation, right?
2: That is nuts. Yeah. It shows you how at ease they are when they swim.
6: Yeah. Alright, so that other adventure we're gonna do is called a foot push or a Superman. So this one's one of my favorites. This time you're gonna lay on your belly.
2: Okay.
6: So you're gonna let your life jacket kind of do the work for you. The ladies are gonna come up behind you. You're gonna have one dolphin on each foot. They're going to take that pointy part of their face on the ball of your foot, and they're going to start pushing you.
2: Okay. I think I can handle that.
6: Okay.
2: If they can handle it,
6: they can. They're super strong.
2: And that they were.
7: All right, go ahead, lay flat on your belly for me. Nice straight legs behind you. And then keep your legs about hip width apart from each other.
8: Okay.
7: And then flex those feet down. Yep, looking good.
8: Rev up those engines.
7: They're going to be there in 3, 2, and get ready for takeoff.
9: Smiling in the
7: neighborhood.
8: Nice. Oh, my gosh. I'm here to save the world.
2: How strong are their noses?
6: It's one of the strongest parts of their body.
2: That was so cool.
6: Good, right?
2: Thank you, ladies.
10: Did you have a good time?
2: I had the best time. Thank you so much. I'm very impressed. Yeah. You guys are all so amazing, and thank you so much for that experience. That was a once-in-a-lifetime experience.
6: Yeah. We're glad you guys were able to come in. It was pretty awesome.
3: It was an unforgettable journey at Dry Tortugas National Park. The vibrant scenery and crystal clear water made it feel like a true paradise. Plus, we had a snorkeling adventure down to a shipwreck, played with dolphins, and tasted some of the most delicious pie. Thanks so much for coming along this journey with us. We'll see you next time.
1: So these are Atlantic bottlenose dolphins, Abby. And like you said before, so strong.
2: They're so strong. And I didn't, you know, when you watch them swimming through the water, they are so graceful.
1: Right.
2: But, you know, their nose, their eyes, every part of the animal, I didn't really realize that they were so good at an abundance of things.
1: Right.
2: But when they're pushing you through the water, you know, I'm a pretty big person, you know, and they're just like, with ease, guiding through, you're holding onto their fin, and they're so well trained as well.
1: You're right there waiting for them, and they both latched onto you perfectly, dragging you right through. That was the first trick.
2: I was like, how did they know?
1: I know.
2: It is a little freaky. I'm not afraid of dolphins, obviously, but you're in this water, and you have your hands out, and you're like, when are they going to get there?
1: Yeah, right.
2: Just perfectly fit right in there. So I always like to learn how they're trained, because you know, unlike a dog, a dog is above water with you and you can do different things. But with the dolphins, I mean, they're underwater. You can't communicate.
1: Mm-mm.
2: I mean, you do communicate in different ways. They have the whistles and the gestures and all of that. But my favorite was you're trying to time this picture where they jumped out of the water
1: and flips.
2: Yeah.
1: And then you have to stand on their nose. I mean, and then you ask to go, what about the nose? Are they all right? That's the strongest part of their body just faster than their face.
2: Well, you know, when we think about how we survive in nature versus an animal, we're like, wow, we would not do well without the technology we have. Humans really don't have the skills that these animals do. And that's part of navigating the waters. I mean, they're not checking the weather.
1: No.
2: They just have to, they get the weather and they're like, okay, now we have to adjust.
1: I could deal with this. This is easy. But those two dolphins, so well-behaved, number one. And then the trainer was great too. And it looked like you were literally getting pushed up, like you're by your waist above. They're propelling you so well.
2: Yeah, I was like, wow, thanks, guys. It's one of those things, you ever meet an animal and you think they're a human?
1: Yeah.
2: That's what I felt. I wanted to shake their little fin and be like, wow, thank you for such
1: a
2: great experience. Yeah, a little high five.
1: Was it hard to keep your balance?
2: You know what? It's just if you keep your body straight, but the dolphins really
1: so
2: did
1: strong.
2: All the work.
1: They did.
2: Yeah.
1: Wow.
2: I'm like, I'm a weakling.
1: It looked like you had two rockets on your feet.
2: I felt like they were my bodyguards, like my ocean bodyguards.
1: They kind of were. But this entire trip was so fun. And I love South Florida. I love the weather down there. I love everything about it. I love the sport fishing, everything. But I've never gone to the Dry Tortugas. This opened up my eyes. Something I've got to
2: do. Yeah, you've got to do. And I know maybe an anniversary since you got engaged in
1: Key West. We're coming up 25 years.
2: 25 years. Congratulations.
1: Maybe. Thank you. Yeah, so maybe we'll do that.
2: You guys could each have your own dolphin.
1: Well, the problem is our anniversary is right in the heart of hurricane season. So Tortugas might not be the
2: spot. Wait, you're telling me you work in weather and you propose during hurricane season?
1: I'm not that bright. but once you get out there, the two-hour trip, all right, would you say it's absolutely worth it getting out?
2: Absolutely. Again, if you want to take a seaplane, you could.
1: Yeah.
2: But I kind of like the boating experience.
1: Yeah.
2: You feel the water underneath you. It's pretty serene. And I like when I hit choppy water because I'm like, wee, you know, you just got to stare at the horizon and make sure you don't get sick. But you really bond with the people on the boat ride. Mm-hmm. You are looking forward to seeing this beauty, the colors that you mentioned, and learning about the history with the fort and also underwater photography, how quickly they were able to develop that technology. And then we use that today. It's spectacular, and I love the weather. No, even if it is during hurricane season, you know, every experience is different.
1: One thing I had to ask, I had to rewind it twice. When you hopped into the water for the snorkeling for the first time, did you still have your microphone on your back?
2: I might have.
1: It looked like it. I was like, no!
2: I know, our poor audio techs, you know, those are their, you forget.
1: They're
2: so good at their job that you forget that it's on your back.
1: Yeah, you had such a good time when you're out there. I'm always doing this, and all of a sudden, take off your microphone before you hop in the water.
2: Whoops, sorry. You know, they do have ways to protect it, and that's part of the innovation of being an audio tech, too, because we do need to record things. And they put them in all sorts of things.
1: Well, that's my thing. When I'm in a hurricane, and we've got this right here, I'm wearing one right now, right? This is what it looks like. This. If that gets wet, it's done.
2: Toast.
1: So my trick in a hurricane?
2: Yeah.
1: Sandwich bag.
2: Sandwich bag. Oh,
1: yeah,
2: there you go.
1: Ziploc bag.
2: We did use those as well.
1: Yeah.
2: Believe it or not, there are a lot of things you can wrap around a mic pack that will keep it safe.
1: Yeah, absolutely. So that was fun. And you clearly snorkel before. You know what you're doing.
2: Yeah, but again, like, I get so freaked out. People always ask me, do I get afraid of jumping off of things, bungee jumping, skydiving? We've done every single crazy activity, and I'm like, you know what? No. Diving down to shipwrecks is truly my biggest fear.
1: No, I've seen you do everything. I've seen you hop out of planes. I've seen you do the bungee jump with a piece of metal that's like that thing that's holding on to your life, right? And I've seen you go down these crazy steep things on bikes. I've seen you do all the rickety ladders up on mountaintops. Going down to a ghost ship is your favorite thing.
2: That is the one that I'm like, I don't know if I can do it. Especially when you first jump in the water. And again, it's not about the sharks. It's not about the animals. Because that's part of the beautiful thing about being down there is you see these fish. And if you've ever gone down to a coral reef, it's teeming with wildlife. Mm-hmm. But this is like its own reef. I mean, there are animals that have made their homes inside of this ship, and it's really fun to see. But the ship itself, I don't know, you see the different areas, and I'm like,
1: you can almost put yourself on when it was going down, right?
2: Yeah.
1: That's probably what it's like, too. What was the visibility like when you were down there?
2: We had pretty great visibility.
1: Yeah.
2: You know, it started to get, obviously, later in the day, it gets a little choppier, it kicks up that sand on the bottom of the ocean floor.
1: Sure.
2: But I don't know. It's you can time it well. These adventure companies really do have a good grasp on what is. I mean, they've lived in that area.
1: They've got
2: for
1: it
2: such
1: down
2: a long
1: to a
2: time.
1: Science.
2: Absolutely.
1: And then just the fact that it, all of a sudden when you're following it with a camera, it opens up and there is that monolith of a boat.
2: Yes! And you know what's freaky is you can see a little part of the boat peeking out of the water, and you're like, what is that? Oh. It's kind of like we were talking about Crater Lake, and you have the phantom ship.
1: Yeah.
2: Well, it's like, phantom ship.
1: Phantom ship.
2: I just put it together.
1: That's why they call it that.
2: Well, I knew that, but I feel like, you know, these two national parks could kind of tie in together because this was a phantom ship, and then the rock formation looks like a phantom ship.
1: It was amazing. And then going back to the very first part of the section, the Key Lime Pie stuff, all right. To me, it took about 30 takes to get my key lime pie story done.
2: Mom was about 40.
1: Was it really that much?
2: I'm like, let's just try every single key lime pie. I didn't realize they don't put it in the oven. I mean, some people might, but it's just all, you can just get it all right in there. And I don't know. Do you like more of the, because there's the crust.
1: The crumbly crust?
2: Yeah. You like the crust better or the filling?
1: Oh, my gosh.
2: Some people overfill it.
1: Yeah, I know. I like the crust. I like the graham crust.
2: Me too.
1: It's delicious, right?
2: I agree.
1: And, but that the key lime pie, this if it's good, like the ones down in Key West, the first bite gets you right here.
2: Yeah,
1: right?
2: It makes you. Yeah, it stings.
1: Yeah.
2: And you're like, oh, your glands really are. They get so excited.
1: Yeah, it's like your head's about to blow up.
2: It's like a boo. So your glands are afraid of the key lime pie, like we're afraid of this phantom ship.
1: Yeah, exactly. So listen, it's not just that. If you go to South Florida, go to the Keys for sure. Go to Key West and get one of those actual key lime pies. You're not going to regret it.
2: Yeah, and maybe even propose to your wife.
1: Yes. Yeah, don't do it at Sloppy Joe's, though. You know, it's a little loud in
2: there. Yeah, maybe post Sloppy Joe's.
1: You want
2: Joe's.
1: Me to do what?
2: Yeah. What? You want to get hitched?
1: Yeah. Hitched? Is that what you said? Yeah. It's like, yeah, no, but it was so fun. What a way to wrap it up, too. You had the perfect weather one more time. What kind of a day start was it to get out there, though? That's one question.
2: Early morning.
1: Yeah.
2: Early morning.
1: Was it oh dark 30?
2: It was oh dark 30. Oh. I think it was about 4:30 a.m. when we woke up. But again, worth it. And then you get to maximize the day.
1: Yeah.
2: There's nothing worse than sleeping in on vacation, I think.
1: You waste away
2: the beautiful day.
1: That's why you don't want to get hammered at one of the bars there.
2: Exactly.
1: You got to get up early.
2: Sloppy Joe's is for the night before the airport.
1: That's right. Even then, that might be too much. But absolutely.
2: Exactly.
1: But Abby, that was so fun to watch.
2: Thank you so much, Bob.
1: South Florida is the greatest. And if you love this adventure, there's plenty more where this came from. Watch more Park Places with Abby Hornacek and me on Fox Weather. This was a great one, South Florida, but she's gone all over to the national parks. Can't wait to see you for the next one.

0: What's up, everybody? Welcome to Park Places. I'm Bob Van Dillon, and if you've seen Parked on Fox Nation, you know Abby Hornacek takes adventure to a whole new level. But now with Park Places on Fox Weather, we're going to take you even further behind the scenes and beyond the trails as Abby dives into the stories and the people and the wild beauty that makes our national parks unforgettable. Today, she's headed to the amazing Crater Lake National Park in Oregon. Abby, the deepest lake in the country?
1: Yeah.
0: Beautiful.
1: It is gorgeous. And people, I don't know, when you say, hey, let's go to the lake, you don't necessarily think Crater Lake, but it's the deepest, it's very cold, it's very clear. You got to put your feet in there.
0: Right.
1: But it's nice because you can go for a long hike and then ice your feet afterwards.
0: Now, you did go in there, you touched the water. That's one of the questions. I want to see the reaction when you do touch that because it's glacial melt. Before, it was rainwater. It's everything.
1: Yep. You have this giant caldera being filled with all of this water, and it makes for an amazing experience.
0: And it's clear as crystal.
1: That's right.
0: It is fantastic. Let's take a look.
2: It's the deepest lake in the United States, and it was created thousands of years ago by a volcanic eruption.
1: This is a cool trail. I like it.
2: We made it to Crater Lake National Park.
1: It is very cold.
2: From the rich blue water to the tranquil views and incredible history, it's one of the most underrated preserves since the park's show began.
1: This area gives one of the best views of Phantom Ship. So let's go.
2: And while in Oregon, we find out why it's one of the premier wine-growing regions in the world.
3: You guys want to taste my toe jam wine?
2: If you thought this trip couldn't get any better...
3: Fine, we gotta hustle!
2: It does. We zipline in the first national forest to ever host the excursion. Plus, why are we kayaking in the dark, you ask?
3: Oh, kidding! Chris, create a video.
2: We'll tell you what makes this voyage so unique. We're in the Beaver State.
4: Just keep jumping. It's going to take a while.
3: This feels so good.
2: And this is Parked. Southern Oregon, home to towering forests, sparkling lakes, and of course, Crater Lake National Park. Before we head there, we're starting off with a step back in time.
1: It is a beautiful day here in Southern Oregon, so we are going to hang out at Roxy Ann Winery, where I hear they have something special planned for us. So let's head inside. Chad, how's it going?
4: Good, Abby.
1: So you're one of the owners here at Roxy Ann Winery. What is your family connection to this place?
4: My family has owned this property for over 100 years. We purchased it first in 1896, and it was 450 acres.
1: And what makes Southern Oregon a great place to make?

0: Sounds good.
1: Thank you so much, Chad.
0: You're welcome.
1: Cheers to you.
0: Cheers.
2: It's time to rest those feet and wind down because our day wasn't over just yet. As the sun set, we headed out for an after dark experience.
3: We're going to do something a little different on Parked. We are going out in nighttime for a kayak tour with Sky Lakes Wilderness Adventures. And Mark here is going to lead us. Hi, Mark.
4: Hi, Abby. It's great to have you out here with us.
3: What's going on?
4: We're going to go out and see some wildlife out here. It's awesome.
3: Oh, my
4: awesome gosh. At night. Yeah.
3: So what makes nighttime better to go out on the kayaks?
4: Oh, you get to see the beavers and the muskrats and the bats come out.
3: And why this location?
4: We're on the west side of the Upper Klamath Lake, which is the largest lake in the state of Oregon. This is one of the pristine, beautiful marshes that we have.
3: Is this one mine?
4: This one's yours. This one's mine.
3: Yep. Okay. Let's hit it.
4: All right.

0: Mark, you're from here. What do you think separates this place from everywhere else in the United States?
1: You know, I've been all over Oregon. Oregon is beautiful. We have the coast and we have the high desert. And the upper Klamath Basin here, I think, is, God, a pretty special. I find it the most special place in all of Oregon, actually. I might be a little biased living here, but...
0: it's hard not to be biased when you're looking at this sunset.
2: I've been running out of time here lately. Only one running round trying to save me. The sun breaks through.
0: I can't get over this. My gosh.
2: And I can feel high far.
3: At this point, Mother Nature was just showing off. A stunning sunset led right into another amazing display in the sky.
2: This place, so just take me.
0: Look at these stars. Now I see why you come out here at night, Mark.
4: Corey just told me such an interesting fact. He was basically saying that Native Americans would study nature. They would mimic nature to know how to survive. For instance, beavers would build little dens out of sticks and mud. So Native Americans thought, okay, that's a great idea too. And people, obviously, to this day, I mean, we build things just like animals do. So nature has such an important purpose in our lives for so many different reasons.
0: I don't want it to be over, Mark.
1: Yeah, it was awesome.
0: It was not only a remarkable experience, but I'm going to be carrying this sense of calm with me for the rest of the year.
1: A little reset of the year. Come back next year if you need a reset. We'll be here.
0: Deal.
1: Thank you.
0: Thank you so much, Mark.
3: What an incredible experience. It's really moments like these that remind me how important it is just to slow down and take time to enjoy everything nature has to offer.
2: Which way do I go to get home?
0: Someone's gonna have to steer me because I can't see a darn thing. It's pitch black in front of me.
5: Ah, the Roxy Ann Winery with the complete toe edition of the wine.
0: Oh, yeah. Exactly. I was like, I hope no one's actually drinking this wine because my feet are clean, but there were some bugs in there as well. But, you know, I guess that's more protein.
5: Yeah.
0: It's good. This is such a fun experience, and it's funny because now I do Wine Nation as where this was before we even did the wine show. So I learned a lot about the Oregon wine scene, which was really fun. They had this dog that was trotting around. You go to these wineries, and it does. I kind of mentioned this with our ranch in the Sequoias. It's just like a family, and they are inviting you in to be part of their family.
5: And it's laid back. I mean, you got dogs are walking through the wine rows as well. It's beautiful. Now, got to ask you this. You both took a sip out of the stuff that you just crushed with your feet, and you both didn't swallow it. You're both like, mm-hmm,
0: yeah. Mm-hmm. Mm-hmm.

0: good. Yep. We just, you know, swished it around our mouth a little bit. I don't know if he actually drank it, but I did put it in. No, he didn't. He was just trying to make me feel better. See, this is what families do. They pretend.
1: He did. So you guys spit that out. But then you got the finished product.
0: Yeah.
1: How did that taste?
0: So good. Much better than the toe jam wine. But once you learn about the process, it does give you a better appreciation for what these winemakers go through to make the products that they do. Mm-hmm. And the wine was delicious.
1: It was great.
0: Yeah. You know, I grew up on the West Coast, and I didn't drink Oregon wine as much as, you know, Sonoma and Napa, but it tastes delicious. And again, I think pairing it with the national park, you kind of feel when you taste the wine, just the nature and kind of it pairs well with the experience that we just had.
1: Yeah, it's so great. Before you even get to the park, there's other things to do. Like you went night kayaking and you were searching out for beavers.
0: Yeah, exactly.
1: And the kayak itself, I thought was great. It's clear and it was all lit up at night. How was that experience?
0: It was serene as all get out. You know, you go to these national parks, I've never seen stars like that. And, you know, you're going down, you're going through it at sundown. So you get kind of that sunset vibe. But then once you're done and people are starting to camp and you're going out on the trail, we actually, our guide made homemade bug spray.
1: Oh, no way.
0: And so we were all wearing that. It smelled really good.
1: I was going to say, what is in the homemade?
0: Not sure.
1: It's not like the homemade jellyfish thing remedy, I hope.
0: We got toe jam wine and homemade bug spray. But yeah, I love that experience a lot. And it does, it kind of reminds you of what people did back before technology, how they navigated these waterways and what they had to look out for.
1: Yeah, and tell me about when it opens up the skies, because there's very little light pollution right there. I mean, that's a whole new experience to see all the stars like that.
0: Oh, yeah. You know, even having one car on with the headlights just ruins it. And you're just out there. We're like, everyone turn off your cars at least just for 15 minutes. We just sat there and looked up and you can hear the bugs and you feel the wind, and it was perfect weather. Not too hot, not too cold. It's when people say, hey, think about your happy place. That's one of the places I think of.
1: That's what you said. And what about the beavers? Did you actually spot any of those guys?
0: We heard them in the distance.
1: Yeah. You can hear them chewing on stuff.
0: We saw, you know, it's hard because you see their little backs.
1: Yeah,
0: but didn't see one's full face, but... Yeah, we had our eyes peeled.
1: Because we've got a lake in our back of our yard in Georgia, and those things, I love them, but they've taken my neighbor's trees and use it as dams very often.
0: Yeah.
1: My neighbor doesn't care for them that much.
0: Well, what's cool is that they build these, I mean, their houses,
1: huge
0: they've got
1: lodges.
0: Rooms in there.
1: Yeah.
0: It's just, I'm like, wow, I need to call up one of these to be my architect once I buy a house.
1: I mean, they're very efficient as well, and they don't eat the fish. They actually only eat wood, which is what I found out was pretty amazing.
0: Yeah, that's a good diet.
1: Yeah.
0: I wish it was that easy for humans.
1: Me too. Oh, my gosh. I mean, it's so fun to watch. Keep it tuned here. We got more coming.

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1: All right, welcome back to Park Places, everybody. Bob Van Dillon, Abby Hornacek right here, going behind the scenes as we travel out to Crater Lake National Park. On the bucket list for me, my grandparents came there one time, came back with the pictures. I couldn't believe the color of the water when you first look at it.
2: Oh, my gosh. Yeah, it is spectacular. And what is so great is, you know, this is obviously the focus of the national park, the giant lake. And you think, oh, maybe it's just a lake, but it's not, because the different overlooks show you different things, like Phantom Ship and these rock formations. Yeah. So it's a really cool place to be.
1: And just to get there, it looks like it's fascinating as well.
2: Oh, yeah. And, you know, we ran into a couple and they said, you got to come back during winter. And in my head, I was like, winter? It feels a little cold for me.
1: Right.
2: Yeah, especially with that lake water. You're not going in there. So
1: no, but the rim drive around the two, it's 33 miles. He went on all of it. I can't wait to see it. What happens next? She goes into the water as well. Check it out.
3: 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We set out for the day as a breathtaking landscape unfolded in front of us.
2: Sitting atop the Cascade Mountain Range in Oregon is the deepest lake in the United States and one of the most pristine on Earth. 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Welcome to Crater Lake National Park.
3: Crater Lake National Park was established in 1902, making it the fifth oldest national park in the U.S. It's around 183,000 acres. Visitors can hike in the evergreen forests, camp under the stars, and even cross-country ski in the winter months. But what really makes this park stand out is its stunning lake. Around 7,700 years ago, a 12,000-foot volcano called Mount Mazama collapsed. The explosion left a deep caldera in its place, only filling with rain and snowmelt, which, over hundreds of years, created Crater Lake.
2: We are driving on a historic road called Rim Drive. It's 33 miles of views where you can pull off at any moment to explore the lake, caldera, forest, meadows, you name it. This overlook is significant not only because of its easy access to incredible views, but also because after the Native Americans, this is where gold prospectors first discovered Crater Lake. John Hillman, a 21-year-old prospector, later wrote, quote, "I was at the very edge of the precipice, and nestling far down in the heart of the mountain was the most beautiful body of water I had ever seen." This area gives one of the best views of Phantom Ship. It's one of Crater Lake's two islands. It stands 170 feet tall, 500 feet long, and 200 feet wide. When you see it, it really does resemble a ghostly ship with tall masts and drooping sails. It honestly feels quite spooky. Geologically speaking, it's a resistant remnant of a volcanic cone that was engulfed in the Mazama volcano. The rocky spires that remained after Mount Mazama's massive eruption and collapse are part of the oldest rock in the Crater Lake Basin. Those rocks are over 400,000 years old.
3: We pulled off Rim Drive to check out the Watchman Peak Trail. It's about a mile up the mountain and leads to a lookout with spectacular panoramic views of the lake.
2: This is exciting because what we can see from up here is probably what you think about when you hear the word volcano. This is Wizard Island.
3: After Mount Mazama erupted, new volcanoes inside the caldera formed.
2: The island rises around 760 feet above Crater Lake, but it's just the tip of an underwater volcano that rises 2,500 feet above the lake floor. The part you see right there is only above 2% of the entire volcano.
3: It's a volcano in a volcano. That's so cool.
2: There are three other volcanoes under the lake surface that developed, but only Wizard Island managed to grow high enough to stay above the waterline. Let's keep going to the top. Wow. You get a view from the whole lake up here.
3: It's the purity of the water that makes the lake so vividly blue.
1: Yeah, what's also fascinating is the fact that gold prospectors were the first ones besides the Native Americans to spot this thing.
2: Yeah, you always think about who was the first person to come across this,
1: right,
2: and their first group of people. And, of course, the Native Americans. But then you have these earlier settlers. And I just want to know, I want to be inside of their head.
1: Yeah.
2: Because nowadays we don't get to discover things like they used to. Mm-hmm. You know, we've definitely, unless you're talking about under the ocean surface.
1: Right.
2: We don't know a lot about the ocean. But, yeah, I mean, I can't imagine. Imagine being one of those early prospectors or the Native Americans, also having to live off the land.
1: Yeah.
2: There are animals. There are different things that you can do. But yeah, that water is way too cold. I don't know. I'm an Arizona girl. I'm not looking. I'm not trying to dive in there to find anything.
1: So I was wondering. And when you first spotted the water itself, did the camera do it justice with just
2: no.
1: the deep blue?
2: No, it didn't. I watched the episode back, and our photographers do such a spectacular job.
1: Right.
2: But there's only so much that you can show. And, you know, being in there, I think it's the scale of it, Bob,
1: yeah.
2: that you look out and then once you're next to it, it looks like an ocean.
1: Yeah.
2: And it's
1: thrilling.
2: But it's an ocean with rock formations all around it.
1: Yeah, and also two islands. One's what looks like a ghost ship right there.
2: Yes, it feels haunted.
1: It does.
2: And then the fact that this was a volcano mm-hmm. that erupted
1: yep.
2: thousands of years ago, and now we talked about it earlier, but now it's been filled with all of this water, and there's this giant caldera. You think about when it was just a giant hole in the ground,
1: yeah,
2: and now
1: right.
2: it's filled with water.
1: All right, listen, next up you're going to go to Crater Lake with the cold water. Don't go anywhere.

0: Hey, welcome back to Park Places, everybody. Bob Van Dillon here with the adventurous Abby Hornacek. And Abby, this one is another bucket list item for a lot of people, going to Crater Lake. It's not an easy place to get to, though.
1: Yeah, you know, something about these national parks is when you have true nature,
0: yeah,
1: you know, it's a little bit further from civilization. Mm-hmm. But I don't know, Bob. I love that it's not, that they are kind of harder to navigate. This one, I mean, I wouldn't say it's hard. I'll take that back. It's just, you know, it's more of an effort.
0: Yeah.
1: But I love this about this national park because the views on the way to the lake are just as spectacular.
0: It's worth it, right?
1: It is worth it, yes.
0: And I love that it's a volcano that's collapsed on itself. It's called the Mazama Volcano.
1: Yep.
0: I learned that from you as well.
1: Thank you. I'm trying to educate as much as possible. Yeah, thousands of years ago, it erupted and you got a depression in the earth.
0: Filled up with the water now. It's sparkling blue colors. Just the adventure itself is fantastic. Check this out.
1: This national park obviously focuses on Crater Lake, but it also has so much more to offer. Right now, we are on the Blakeney Falls Trail. It's going to lead us about 2 miles round trip through old growth forest, and it's going to lead us to a popular destination in this park. So follow me. We got super lucky this trip because we came during a time when the wildflowers are in full bloom. They grow from low elevation shady forests all the way up to the park's highest peaks. And you'll find them growing in all sorts of habitats like this one alongside streams, rocky cliffs, road ditches. And because of that combination of habitats, wildflowers actually represent the greatest diversity of plants in the park.

0: Klakenia Falls, even though it's only about 20 to 30 feet tall. What makes this waterfall so spectacular is the water that is fed by snowmelt is cascading over a glacier-carved cliff of petrified volcanic ash. Finally, the most anticipated stop for our crew all day. We headed to the Cleetwood Cove Trail. It's the only stop in the park where you can go down to the lake.
1: This is intense.
0: The hike back is equal to walking up 65 flights of stairs.

0: everyone we keep seeing says we have to at least put our feet in the water. So apparently it's pretty cold, but I think it's not too often you get to put your feet in the deepest lake in the United States. That is very cold. Oh my gosh. The average depth is 1,943 feet. That is 4.9 trillion gallons of water. The average depth that you can see down into this lake is 102 feet. And look at the extreme clarity. You can actually see my feet through the water.
1: We soaked in the lake views a bit longer and geared up for the hike back.
0: Wow.
1: Crater Lake National Park is one of those jaw-dropping places you have to see to believe. I really want to come back here in the winter because I hear that's a totally different way to experience the park. For now, we've got to head back because tomorrow, we're seeing the beauty of Oregon from a whole new perspective.
2: And then after that, you did this special climb to get to these waterfalls. I mean, that place is packed with things to do.
0: I know. Again, people just think it's the lake. It's not. Yeah. There are so many things. And I love, we had the little chipmunks and we, yeah, you know, if you have a little, right. I don't know if you're supposed to feed them, to be honest, but we did it. And you know, right. You hold it like this and they're so friendly and they come and eat the food right out of your, mm-hmm. right out of your hand. You know, you do feel like you're one with nature. And there are trees too. I love, you know, the sights and the sounds are one thing in these episodes, but actually being there and kind of taking in what it actually feels like. Like, I wish I could transport the air and just blow it through the TV
2: so that
0: when people are watching, they could smell the fresh trees. That's my next invention.
2: It might be smell-o-vision.
0: Yeah, smell-o-vision.
2: I think that's been tried. It's been tried a couple of times. But then you had a little hike that was 65 stairs. I was writing it down before because I couldn't believe how much you packed into one episode. Mm-hmm. What kind of a hike is that? It looked like it was awful steep.
0: Yeah, it was pretty steep. We actually saw a family going down there, which, you know, it's... nature can truly be healing. Mm-hmm. And there was a gentleman in a wheelchair and we were like, whoa, I mean, that's commitment.
2: Wow.
0: And it was so cool to see them. We chatted with them a little bit and they were like, you know, this just feels like something that can, you know, reinvigorate someone's energy. So it's a truly special place.
2: I was watching some of the video we had underneath the water. It did look like there were some fish in the water itself.
0: Those are some tough fish. Those are some tough cookies right there.
2: You gotta wonder how the heck they got there.
0: I know, right? I don't believe you're allowed to fish in the water, mm-hmm. but if there was an apocalypse, we're sending you to dive down there to
2: test
0: spear fish.
2: I don't know, the deepest lake in the country. I don't know if I'm doing that.
0: No,
2: at least at the water
0: spooky.
2: Temperature. Listen, I've seen you jump into water before. Like in some of the other specials,
0: yep.
2: The water temperature there was like 40. I can't even imagine how cold this was.
0: Yeah, there was one episode we jumped into glacial runoff,
2: right.
0: And it immediately gives you a brain freeze. And I'm like, I don't know if I'm doing that. It knocks the wind out of
2: that's
0: you.
2: That's right.
0: Not a good feeling.
2: It almost freezes you up, so I can imagine. If that's the first thing in my head. If she's not totally submerging because you're crazy.
0: Yeah.
2: It must be really cold.
0: It was really cold. I am crazy, though. So.
2: And the weather could not have been any better
0: out
2: there.
0: No, it's perfect. Stop jinxing me, Bob. You've got to stop saying that because, knock on wood.
2: I know.
0: Yeah, no, the weather really does. I mean, in national parks, as you know, it can fluctuate so much, especially as you go up in elevation. It can change very rapidly. So you got the wind, you got the cold air, mm-hmm. but we got very, very lucky with this and, you know, very warm people as well. So
2: yeah,
0: that'll
2: lucky,
0: keep you...
2: Indeed.
0: Yeah.
2: What time of year was this? Was this in the summertime?
0: This was summer, yeah.
2: Yeah, because you can tell. It was beautiful because when you were hiking on up there, you had the wildflowers that were out in bloom. It looked perfect.
0: Yeah, you know, this is what I say. You could go to the same national park every day of the year. You're going to get a different experience.
2: Wow.
0: So even if you've been there once, you go again and you're going to see different formations. Mm-hmm. The erosion will take out different chunks of rock. And, you get wildflowers, different mm-hmm. animals. So.
2: And you get a hell of a good workout.
0: Yeah, you do. I know. I'm like this. I don't even have to go to the gym anymore.
2: No. I mean, you're doing all kinds of, like, chin-ups, crunches. You're walking up these hills. Hills. They're mountains.
0: They are.
2: Going on up just to get there. Oh, my goodness. Well, hey, don't go away, everybody. More Park Place.

0: 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Call now.
1: Welcome back to Park Places, everybody. I'm Bob Van Dillen. Abby Hornacek right here, and she's an adventurer for sure. And the greatest things about these national parks is it's not just the park. When you get there and you leave, there's other things to do, like zip line.
2: That's right. You know, if you like to hike, that's great for the national park. But we have gone zip lining before. This one was special. Mm-hmm. The runs were extremely long. It was, you had to hand brake, so you did have to remember, because sometimes, you know, it just catches you. And they let me do all the fun things I wanted. I was, you know, going upside down and, you know, really, really awesome family. Mm-hmm. They also live off the land sometimes. I mean, they do both. But it's just, it's cool to learn from these families who move a place together and they bond and they run these adventure companies. And this one was really spectacular.
1: And it's, you're not just ziplining. I mean, that is great. But just to get up there, you got the ATVs that you're trying to drive around. And I got to tell you, you're an adventurer at heart, because some of those turns you're making, a little nutty.
2: I know. And I wasn't driving. I think it's worse when you're not driving. You know, if you're on the back of a jet ski with someone, and you're like, man,
1: this is scarier. Try not to hit the wake. What are you doing?
2: I trusted them, but.
1: Don't take our word for it. Check this out.
2: Got you.
3: Take your shot. Show them what you got. Work it like a boss.
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2: What do you think makes this zip line better than all the others?
5: Well, for starters, we do a lot of handbraking on this course, which is different from a lot of different courses where traditionally you'll just get caught at the end by whatever backup braking system they have. Today, we're going to be teaching how to use a leather pad to slow yourself down, and you really have all the control.
2: Woo! I can't wait for that. What is the first thing we have to do?
5: The first thing we have to do is get all geared up and get you ready to go.
2: You look official. I think I need to look more official.
5: Yeah, you're slacking right now. I'm not going to lie.
2: We got to
5: get you ready.
2: Can we fix that?
5: Let's fix it.
2: Okay.
5: And you're ready to go ziplining.
2: Okay.
5: Feeling good?
2: I'm feeling great.
4: Ethan's brother Avery met us at the ATV to take us to the first zipline.
2: Shotgun.
5: These guys will have
4: After a safety lesson, we were ready to fly.
2: Okay, see you later.
6: Okay, so the one you just did was 320 feet. This next one is going to jump up a tad at 1,425 feet.
2: Just so a tad.
6: Quite a bit longer. What I do need you to do, so you make it all the way, is you are going to have your hands up top on this trolley. You're going to lean back and tuck those knees up as high as you can get them. And of course, you got to scream because it's voice activated. It's a little bit of a cannonball!
2: Okay.
5: Remember, you got to scream cannonball on this one.
2: Okay.
5: Let's see it.
2: All right, cannonball.
5: Here we go, cannonball.
2: Cannonball!
4: 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As you soar through the air, you're surrounded by lush canopy trees and spanning valley views in the distance.
2: Oh my gosh, it's a stunning! I forgot what to do for a second. Bye!

0: For my last run, I wanted to try something that Avery has been talking about all day long.
1: Let's get you hooked up here.
0: Woo-hoo!
1: Hop on up on that
0: Rick
1: ball.
0: Rick time.
2: All right, send her down.
1: Avery's ready for you.
0: If Avery is ready, then that means I am ready. All right, I already forgot.
1: Keeping me on my toes.
0: There we go. That's right. Why. All right, ready?
1: I'm ready. 3, 2, 1. Woo!

0: We just did our first trick, and it was very fun.
1: We learned there was only one way back to the ground, a rappel of 55 feet, upside down.
2: Avery, catch me!
0: You guys really were perfect. I'm not just saying that. Seriously, I have had such a great time with you guys, and I appreciate it so much. Mm-hmm. I am just going to be dreaming about this moment over and over again when I go to sleep because I want to relive it.
3: I love it.
0: This is the most beautiful zip line I've ever done. I guess we'll just have to come back.
3: I'm in. All we'll right. have you back.
0: All right.
3: We'll
0: do it. See ya. Go into my hand. All right. Yes! Now catch it back. Oh, thank God. We would have had to start all over. Nice playing with you, Tyler. Hypnotize the firelight. See the glow up over the sun. Well, that does it for us here in Oregon. Crater Lake National Park was spectacular. Just to see a volcanic depression in the earth that's filled with water was wild. We also had so many fun experiences, from night kayaking to stomping on graves and, of course, zip lining. This is going to be a trip that we'll remember for a long time. Thank you so much for coming along. We'll catch you next time on Parked.
4: I have a zip line. You can't go wrong. Now, you're right. The handbrake, if you forget to do that, you're going face first into the tree.
0: I know. I loved it because, you know, sometimes when you do these adventures, like bungee jumping we talked about on a different episode, you don't really have to worry about anything except for yourself. Right. You're like, I'm just going to jump, whatever. They'll catch me. And you trust the adventure company. We trusted this adventure company, too. It's kind of cool to have your own fate in your hands as well.
4: That's true.
0: There were backup brakes that if you did not handbrake, it's not the end of the world.
4: The backup brake is a tree right in front of you.
0: Yeah, exactly.
4: Boom. I mean, that's
0: we put Bob right there and he catches you.
4: That's the greatest. But you get to do some stunts, too. And I was amazed as well. You had the handheld camera here. First of all, you had to do a total crunch the entire time as you're holding on to the handbrake and holding on to the camera. It looked great, though.
0: Well, thank you. I will say one of the challenges of shooting this show, which I think is an amazing payoff for us, is our photographers are such pros. And they bring different cameras.
4: Yeah.
0: So each photographer has his own, and then they'll give me one. It's a GoPro, a 360 cam. And
4: right.
0: those 360 cameras
4: are beautiful.
0: Amazing.
4: Yeah, they're beautiful. I strap them on the nose of my surfboard, and it looks fantastic.
0: Yeah, and you got to edit it. So this is, again, our editors, our producers, they afterwards have to flatten out the footage. And the 360 cam is not so easy.
4: No, it's nice to watch that, actually, when it comes together, because you got the one on your helmet, you got the one you're holding. But when you actually have, if you can't zip line and you can see it going right down, it's like Star Wars Return of the Jedi between the trees.
0: Yeah, it's like when you go up Space Mountain and you're going right up into space with that perspective. Well, that's our goal is, you know, we want to show the beauty, but I also love showing people my perspective so that they can kind of take a ride with me.
4: Yeah, and they also told you, listen, for this next one, I guess it was the last one, you had to really almost ball up tight and like a cannonball.
0: Yeah.
4: Why did you have to do that? Was it just not flat enough?
0: Well, then you go faster.
4: Oh, you go quicker.
0: Yeah.
4: Okay, yeah.
0: Because less surface area. But it is. I mean, I should have hit the gym first because you're in this crunch the whole time. You're like, oh, no. And I'm a tall person, so a lot of limb to tuck in.
4: Yeah, it looked excellent. But the ATV ride, that looked pretty fun as well.
0: Yeah. This is, again, when you're going up to these activities, it's not just the activity itself.
4: Yes.
0: You don't see all the behind the scenes stuff.
4: I know. It's all the waivers you have to fill out too. I think it's worth it.
0: The lugging of the gear.
4: I know. You feel bad for all our behind the scenes guys because they have a lot of weight to carry on up there. How long does a shoot take you? Because I know it wasn't the same day as going up to the crater lake and back.
0: Yeah, we usually plan about 5 work days. So, you know, 2 travel days, one on the front, one on the end. But it depends on how far away from the park we're staying. And we like to go visit, you know, these small businesses across the state.
4: Yeah.
0: And we learn something different from everybody.
4: I mean, this zip lining is probably the most fun I've seen when you strap on all the cameras together. This place is one of the areas in the world that I've not seen. I've never even gone to Oregon yet, if you can believe that. But
0: all the
4: things you've done around that region were stunning. But it started out first when you're smashing the grapes. I still can't get over that. But they have such nice wines up there in Oregon.
0: For sure. And this is one of the biggest
2: the things that I get from doing this show that I love is that, you know, our country is so large and you have 50 states, but they're like 50 small countries, right? Yeah. So, you know, someone like you who's more from the East Coast mm-hmm. and you don't necessarily travel to the West. So that's the goal with the show, is to bring that beauty to people who are watching at home, hopefully inspire them to get out there. But Oregon is a place where, yeah, I mean, unless you have a destination, I mean, you got to check it out, because yeah. each state, each area is so vastly different.
4: And they call it the Beaver State.
2: Yeah.
4: And you did go in a kayak trying to find the beavers, but then you realize when you're away from all the city lights and it just opens up at night, I mean, that's what our people that first came across the country saw, and the Native Americans saw for thousands of years. Mm-hmm. I mean, just the Milky Way itself, you don't get that in the big cities.
2: No, and you have those, the early prospector, I believe he was 21 years old. And
4: yeah,
2: he's like,
4: the gold digger.
2: Check out this site. I've never seen anything like this. Yeah. So it is a blessing. I mean, we live in the New York tri-state yeah. area. And, you know, you're navigating the city, you're seeing the same buildings every single day. And, you know, depending on what state you live in, you might see the same views every day. Mm-hmm. But then you go to one of these national parks and it's unlike anything else. And then once you learn about how it all formed,
4: right.
2: I know, that's where I nerd out. I'm like, this
4: 100%.
2: You're telling me there was a volcano, mm-hmm. that now there's a depression in the earth. And at one point there were three volcanoes underneath the water surface. And, you know, some of the rock formations that just peaking out like 2%.
4: And there's one volcano in another volcano,
2: yes.
4: is what you're saying before. It's like, this is amazing.
2: Yeah, I don't know how, if I want to be close to any volcanos, but those ones aren't as active nowadays.
4: Mount St. Helens in 1980, but that was yeah. another state away.
2: Yeah, exactly.
4: I'm sure you're fine out
2: Got
4: there.
2: It out of its system.
4: But another great thing about these adventures is you can clearly tell you're a volcanologist, you're a geologist, you're a botanist as well, because when you're walking up there and you're explaining how these things are formed, you did your research.
2: You give me way too much credit, but that is where I love this show, and I feel so blessed that I get to do it, because mm-hmm. I am obsessed with learning, and I like to hear these things, because, you know, a lot of people, if you go on vacation, maybe you don't always research the places you're going. You
4: exactly.
2: just want to see the views.
4: Right.
2: But then when you learn about it, you have so much more context, and it makes you appreciate that you're standing where a volcano erupted or whatever national park you're at. It mm-hmm. just, it adds to your experience.
4: Now, when you were there, you were doing all kinds of hikes, and you went up to the very rim where that vista was beautiful. What are the crowds like? You were there in the summertime.
2: Actually, Crater Lake did not have big crowds, mm-hmm. which I was obsessed with, because, you know, you go to some of these national parks, you get stuck behind people. It does take away from your experience. You really have to time it well. Still worth going, even if there yeah. are big crowds. But something really special about Crater Lake is you can kind of navigate around it. And I like that you can see a few different people, because mm-hmm. we meet folks on the show who say where they're from, or they tell us about their experiences.
4: Right.
2: Everyone is going to a national park for a different reason.
4: Are there places to stay? Because let's say a guy from the Northeast like me wants to go out there. You always worry, okay, do I have to camp? Because I'm not much of a camper.
2: Well, worst comes to worst, you can camp.
4: Okay.
2: And then you can dive into the lake and fish for that glacial wives.
4: That's right.
2: But yeah, there are places to stay that some of these places you have to book far enough in advance. Mm-hmm. But it's worth it.
4: Yeah.
2: And then you just, you know what? You book it far enough in advance, and then that makes you have to go.
4: I know. You have to. And all the things that you've done around it. So it's, you know, the national park is there. Just take me through your planning processes. You look there. Do you look maybe a 20-mile radius of what other activities you can do?
2: Sometimes even further. You know, mm-hmm. some of the national parks, if you fly into an airport,
4: yeah.
2: sometimes it's like a 2-hour drive away to
4: wow.
2: get to the national park, 3 hours. Mm-hmm. So the good thing is on your way, you can stop and do things that the area has to offer. But I don't know, if you're committed to being out in nature and you're in your car, you unroll the windows, it's just as much as part of the experience as being outside hiking.
4: That's the other thing, too, when you are driving your car and you can just see how the landscape changes.
2: Yeah.
4: With the elevation that you go to as well.
2: The different topography as yeah. you experience when you're driving, that is part of learning about mm-hmm. the area. And it I love it. I always ask, how do they choose what perimeter to put around the national park?
4: Yeah, right.
2: Because it all looks so gorgeous mm-hmm. to me.
4: And this was an older one of the parks right here. Getting up there, it didn't look like there was much traffic. Airport-wise, are we going to Portland? Are we driving down?
2: You have different options,
4: yeah.
2: but yes, you can drive, you can fly into Portland. It also depends on what kind of experience you want to have.
4: Mm-hmm.
2: If you want to, you go to Portland and get the city feel
4: right.
2: and the coffee
4: right,
2: and the
4: right,
2: vibe.
4: Right.
2: that you do that, that you drive in, but it really depends.
4: It looks like so much fun, because if you're planning a vacation on out there and you're talking about going in the summertime, you do worry about the crowds that are going to be around.
2: Right.
4: This one, maybe not as populated. This is a perfect getaway.
2: 100%. And you know what? Now that you say this, I think we flew into Medford.
4: Medford,
2: mm-hmm. another cool little town.
4: Right.
2: And and the crowds, different points of the, it's really hard to tell,
4: right.
2: you know, but I say give it a shot. Even if there are crowds, there's still so much to do where you can kind of, depends on what time of the day also
4: right.
2: that you go in.
4: 100%. It's, you know, it's difficult for you too, because you've got the crowd that is going to be with you. You've got your crew with all their equipment logistically.
2: That you do that you drive in, but it really depends.
4: It looks like so much fun, because if you're planning a vacation on out there and you're talking about going in the summertime, you do worry about the crowds that are going to be around.
2: Right.
4: This one, maybe not as populated. This is a perfect getaway.
2: 100%. And you know what? Now that you say this, I think we flew into Medford. Medford, mm-hmm. another cool little town.
4: Right.
2: And and the crowds, different points of the, it's really hard to tell,
4: right.
2: you know, but I say give it a shot. Even if there are crowds, there's still so much to do where you can kind of, depends on what time of the day also
4: right.
2: that you go in.
4: 100%. It's, you know, it's difficult for you too, because you've got the crowd that is going to be with you. You've got your crew with all their equipment. Logistically, I think I'd go nuts.
2: They get all the credit, because they've strapped on so many different
4: all these boxes.
2: Areas. Oh yeah.
4: I mean, you got the cameras. Even do they have lighting they have to bring as well?
2: Sometimes lighting, yeah, depending on what stand up we're doing. If it's nighttime, if it's early morning, and some of the places are so humid that the lens fogs up right away.
4: Right.
2: You don't think about that.
4: Oh, and then you have to worry about how you look. As you know, you never wonder, is my hair going to be whipping all over the place?
2: Oh yeah, this blonde hair. It's part of the wild creature. It's part of the habitat at this point.
4: But it's part of the fun. And watching you do it, because you go up these mountains, you go back down, you're doing all these steps. The steps themselves, some people be like, oh, I don't think I can do it. But it's not that hard.
2: No. You know what? Pun intended, one step at a time.
4: Exactly.
2: One foot in front of the next, and then you get there eventually.
4: Well, this one was so fun to watch, because it wasn't just the crater itself. It's all the stuff that you did around it. It was a great job. Abby, as always, great episode.
2: Thanks, Bob.
4: Watch
2: this
4: it
2: is
4: again.
2: Fun.
4: Absolutely.
2: I love going back through it, because I like to relive it.
4: I like to get the inside scoop of what actually happened
2: yeah,
4: to you,
2: got
4: too.
2: You.
4: Like, how cold was that water? Probably like in the 20s
2: really
4: at this
2: cold.
4: Point. But hey, listen, if you love this adventure, there's plenty more where this came from. Watch more Park Places with Abby Hornacek and me on Fox Weather. This was a great one. We've got much more in a can that we're going to get into. We'll see you next time on Park Places, everybody. Thanks for being here. We appreciate it.
2: This is exciting, because what we can see from up here. Guys, did I mention this is exciting?
5: Will grapevines grow in my stomach from eating the seeds?
6: I doubt it.
2: Call me Plague Me, because I'm about to fall. I got chicken finger brain.
7: I think he's not
2: great. I see Sasquatch.
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1: Welcome to Park Places, everybody. I'm Bob Van Dillen, and if you've seen Parked on Fox Nation, you know Abby Hornacek takes adventure to a whole new level. But with Parked Places here on Fox Weather, we're taking you behind the scenes even more to show you the trails that she drives on, the stories about the people, and just the wild beauty that makes our national parks unforgettable. Today, she's headed to the excellent Dry Tortugas National Park in Florida. Abby, this is about as close as I've ever come to this is Key West.
2: Yeah.
1: But it's another two-hour boat ride to get to this place.
2: Yeah, it is. And the boat ride was part of the experience. Mm-hmm. One of our camera guys got a little sick off the side.
1: Oh, no,
2: I mean,
1: no,
2: it was great.
1: We did a little chumming on the way out.
2: We did a little chumming. Right.
1: How about the expanse? I mean, you're kind of in the middle of nowhere. You don't see any land for an hour or so.
2: Nope, you don't. And you hit these waves in the middle of the ocean.
1: Oh,
2: and
1: yeah.
2: It's so fun.
1: Yep.
2: I loved every part of it. I'm lucky I don't get seasick.
1: Well, that's a good point.
2: Yeah.
1: Because that's a big time risk out there.
2: Oh, yeah.
1: Dry Tortugas. Check it out.

0: on this edition of Parked.
1: I feel like I'm gonna fly.
0: A tranquil voyage to one of the most interesting national parks off the coast of Key West, Florida.
2: Look at this. It's a good view.
0: And a fort built to bolster protection of the United States in the Gulf of Mexico in the 1800s. We made it to Dry Tortugas National Park.
2: I don't know what I expected, but it was not this.
0: Then we head to Duck Key to find out why dolphins are so important to this part of the country.
2: Oh my gosh!
0: Of course, we have fun along the way. And let's not forget the contagious excitement of Key West, Florida, full of live tunes and storied traditions. Plus, we make the most delicious key lime pie you will ever taste.
3: Nobody ever complains when they get too much pie.
0: And find out why it's the Keys' most popular dessert. But not before we go snorkeling near the Loggerhead Lighthouse, admiring the vibrant sea life and historic shipwrecks.
2: It's a full-blown ship, and it's cracked in half.
0: We're back in the Sunshine State.
2: I love that.
0: This is Parked.

0: we are, kicking things off at the southernmost point of the continental U.S. in Key West, Florida, where crystal clear waters surround a vibrant paradise. This sunny spot is known for its sometimes eccentric entertainment, friendly locals, pastel houses, and key lime pie. So it was only fitting we dive in fork first and get a taste of the island life. Key lime pie originated here in the late 19th century and became the official pie of Florida in 2006. So we can't come to Key West and not learn how to make their famous dessert. That is what brings us to Key Lime Pie Co. So follow me. I am here with Stephanie, who is the owner of Key Lime Pie Co. And Stephanie, what are we doing today?
1: We're going to make some mini pies. And of course, we make everything in-house, so you're going to see how the real key lime pie is made.
0: How did key lime pie get here? How did it originate? And who invented it?
1: So the people that lived in Key West at the time were a lot of islanders. So people came from the Bahamas, Cuba, and they settled here. They were out for weeks, days at a time, and they had no refrigeration, no electricity. And they say the original key lime pie started with fresh farm eggs that do not need refrigeration, sweetened condensed milk, and key limes, which grew all over the island in people's backyards. It had their protein, their citrus, so they didn't get scurvy, and a little bit of sweetness from the sweetened condensed milk. And they would pour it over the stale Cuban bread after days out on the sea. And that was the first key lime pie.
0: Should we get to it?
1: Let's do it. Now you're going to take a heaping scoop, put it right in of one of the tins.
0: Okay. I'm a crust gal.
1: Yeah, so you might need more.
0: I think I might need a more heaping scoop.
1: So we're going to place it all up. You'll see you got the sides and the bottom.
0: Whoa, you did that so fast.
1: I have done a few thousand.
0: Stephanie's clearly the pro here, but I was starting to get the hang of it.
1: Ah! There it is.
0: We popped the pies in the oven, and while they cooled, she put me to work. This is the key lime.
1: This is the

0: Oh my gosh.
1: Good, right?
2: That is delicious. Stephanie, you've been the best. Thank you so much.
3: What a delicious start to our adventure. After all that pie making, we headed back to recharge before the main event. And we might have snagged a few pies for the road.

0: On our journey to the national park, we're trading the comfort of our car for the thrill of a charter boat. Right now, we are at Ocean's Edge Marina because we are about to charter a boat out to Dry Tortugas National Park. And to help us out is Finn's Dive Center. We've got Captain Amy and Captain Justin here. Guys, I'm so excited.
1: We're excited, too. It's so good to meet you.
0: Nice to meet you.
1: We're going to be taking you out to the national park today, and it's going to be a fantastic trip.
0: So what does this entail? How long does it take to get out there, and where are we going first?
1: It's a 70-mile trek, so it's 2 hours out there and 2 hours back.
0: So should we get started?
1: Yes, ma'am.
0: I'll follow you.
1: Come on board.
0: The beauty of taking a boat to the park is the freedom to make multiple stops while also exploring underwater. Why is this national park called Dry Tortugas?
2: Tortugas came from the term for turtle. So all the keys out here, especially the ones farther out there, when you're coming in by ship in the 1800s or even earlier, it looks like turtle humps coming out of the back. The Tortugas and most of the keys were rife with turtles. So the term Tortugas kind of stuck. And when they started to inhabit the Keys out here, they realized there's no fresh water they can get from the ground there. So that's where the term dry comes from.
0: Our first destination is Garden Key, where the historic Fort Jefferson still stands today. The fort was designated a national monument by President Franklin D. Roosevelt in 1935. 57 years later, it became recognized as a national park in 1992. We are about 70 miles off the coast of Key West and 108 miles from Cuba at one of our nation's most remote national parks. Accessible only by boat or seaplane, this park encompasses 100 protected square miles of open water and seven small islands, each offering its own unique flavor. If you look around, we're surrounded by crystal blue waters, world-renowned coral reefs, a vast variety of birds, historic structures, and even some shipwrecks. Because we are at Dry Tortugas National Park. One of the main attractions here at Dry Tortugas National Park is on Garden Key. This is where you'll find one of the country's largest 19th century forts, Fort Jefferson. Strategically positioned at the entrance of the Gulf of Mexico, the construction of Fort Jefferson began in 1846. The vision for the fort was a gun platform with a harbor where ships could resupply and find refuge from treacherous storms. However, the Civil War caused supply shortages that halted progress, so the fort was never finished.
3: First stop, Key West, Florida.
4: That's right.
3: And that's my wife and I got engaged.
4: What?
3: Yes, and Sloppy Joe's right there.
4: Did you propose to her at Sloppy Joe's?
3: No, afterwards.
4: Okay.
3: I was like, hey, it's either me or nobody. I'm kidding, of course. No, it was great. It was a great plan. We ran a half marathon in Charlotte, came down there, got engaged, and what a beautiful place Key West is.
4: So stunning, and this is one of the things I love about the National Park is you can stay a night in Key West,
3: yeah.
4: And then you go out on this boat ride out to a place that's a little bit in the middle of the ocean.
3: right. And you talk about the key lime pies. You did the story on that one. And
4: yeah.
3: You know what makes this? Nice fresh key limes that they have.
4: Yeah, it's so fresh. Mm-hmm. And, you know, everyone makes it a little different. So depending on where you go, it's a slightly different recipe, which makes them all so delicious. Did you hide your wife's ring in a key lime pie?
3: No, I did not. I was afraid I was going to lose it.
4: Yeah.
3: Just right there on the streets. Hey, honey, how y'all doing? This is what I'm going to do.
4: This is the guy. Okay, there you go.
3: It.
4: I love it. That's beautiful.
3: Yeah,
4: but it's a great place to be, and the people were so nice, and they shared their key lime pie.
3: Oh, yeah.
4: Nothing like splitting a key lime pie with someone before going out on a boat.
3: I did a story about the key lime pies down there, too. It was like, I messed that a take up. Let's do it again.
4: Yeah, whoops, got to take another bite.
3: Got another pie coming at you.
4: Bummer.
3: It was beautiful. You went from there, and then we hopped on a boat. That boat ride, to me, that's just

0: a trip on itself that is worth going to.
1: Oh, yeah, it really is. I could have just been happy going on the boat. And then obviously you have a destination, but it was about the ride. And yeah, I loved our captain. She was awesome. We talked about so many things. When you have 2 hours, you get to really know the crew. Mm-hmm. And then also, I'm not super educated on what it takes to make a boat run. So, you know, the cleaning process and how much.
0: It's a lot. That,
1: yes.
0: Yep.
1: It's so high maintenance.
0: And with the salt water, too, that just adds another problem to it.
1: Yep. But I loved looking at the radar on the way out because you have to avoid the choppy water.
0: Yeah.
1: And then sometimes, you know, we were just gunning it. So when we were outside, we were sitting on these little bean bags and we were just bouncing up and down.
0: Yeah.
1: I'm like, wow, this is cool.
0: But what time of year was it? Are we talking about summertime thunderstorms developing?
1: No thunderstorms, luckily.
0: Good.
1: Went, I believe it was, it was around, it was summertime.
0: Okay, good.
1: One of those summer months.
0: Because it's right around there. It's almost like the water spout capital of the world. You can see those things dropping down right across the Gulf and picking back up again all the time.
1: Yeah, again, I don't know how we timed it. We have had problems with weather before on shoots, but this one, glad we weren't stuck in the middle of the ocean. They obviously know what they're doing, too.
0: Yeah.
1: But you know what? It's the different islands, when you get to Dry Tortugas, they kind of play different roles.
0: Right.
1: And you think about maybe the people who are using these islands, they have to watch the weather. That's really real. You don't want to get stuck out there.
0: Oh, especially hurricane season.
1: Oh, yeah.
0: I mean, that place gets locked down, and it has to. By the way, Dry Tortugas, how did we get the name? Tortugas turtle.
1: Well, that's right.
0: And they don't have their own fresh water.
1: Nope,
0: so
1: they
0: don't. So they're dry out there.
1: Yeah, that's why I anything that's – these national parks, the way they're named, are part of what I love about them and the story that they tell.
0: Yep.
1: And then I'm like, who thought of this?
0: And then once you finally get out there, it's a fort. It's an actual fort.
1: Yep. Yep. And again, you have the cannons out there. Mm-hmm. And then I just, you kind of play what's happening throughout history. There's used to be like a prison.
0: Yeah. Oh my gosh. Yeah. We'll get to the who was in there coming up in just a little bit. But I'll tell you, this one's fascinating because I mean, I love the low country of South Carolina. This looks to me like Fort Sumter. When you first get up there, it's the same kind of feel.
1: Well, the fact that, you know, they had to transport all of the materials out there as well.
0: Mm-hmm. Yeah. Union Army trying to do it during the Civil War. Never quite got it finished.
1: Yeah, we put in hard work and we were like, wow, actually, let's think about these people who put in the real hard work.
0: Unbelievable. Yeah, it was a fun trip. Now that you're out there, it is going to be fun to watch. So stick around, everybody. More part there. It's a fort. It's an actual fort.
1: Yep. Yep. And again, you have the cannons out there. Mm-hmm. And then I just, you kind of play what's happening throughout history. There's used to be like a prison.
0: Yeah. Oh my gosh. Yeah. We'll get to the who was in there coming up in just a little bit. But I'll tell you, this one's fascinating because, I mean, I love the low country of South Carolina. This looks to me like Fort Sumter. When you first get up there, it's the same kind of feel.
1: Well, the fact that, you know, they had to transport all of the materials out there as well.
0: Mm-hmm. Yep. Yeah. Union Army trying to do it during the Civil War. Never quite got it finished.
1: Yeah, we put in hard work and we were like, wow, actually, let's think about these people who put in the real hard work.
0: Unbelievable. Yeah, it was a fun trip. Now that you're out there, it is going to be fun to watch. So stick around, everybody. More park.

0: 4487 or go to arwhome.com.
1: Welcome back, everybody. This is Parked Places. I'm Bob Van Dillon. This is Abby Hornacek. And Abby, I always learn things when I'm watching Parked on Fox Nation. The Dry Tortugas is a fascinating place. I forgot that it was built as a prison. And some of the prisoners, people you may have heard of before.
2: Yeah, you know, the guy that treated John Wilkes Booth.
1: Dr. Sam Mudd.
2: Yeah, lock him up. But I'm like, okay, I'm sorry. This isn't the craziest prison in the world. You got beautiful island life.
1: Yeah.
2: Like, that's not much of a punishment.
1: But you got to think about it. It's like, okay, no air conditioning. And it does get a little steamy out there, as you know.
2: It's so humid. I'm like, oh, wow, we could swim in the water, but we can also swim through the air.
1: Yeah, it's such a great way to put it. I mean, it's air you can wear out
2: there. Yeah, air you can wear.
1: And it's a little clammy, wouldn't you say?
2: Very clammy, but adds to the environment.
1: Totally.
2: Yeah, I'm from Arizona, so I got that dry heat all the time. So sometimes it's nice to get that humidity in the skin.
1: Just the colors that are out there, too, are astounding. We'll see if the camera does it justice. I think it does. Check this out.
3: I don't know what I expected, but it was not this. This is a whole town.
4: It's huge. They started building a place with slave labor, and then through the Civil War, Lincoln decided to offer guys who would commit mutiny or something like that the opportunity to either be executed or to come serve their time out here. So the prisoners built most of this place.
3: What were conditions like here? If you were able to choose between death penalty and here, it had to have been pretty bad here.
4: It was very bad. They were lucky if they had meat. There was a lot of, the cooks got very creative, if you will, with bugs found out here, dirt, sand. They had routine shipments of goods, but that was sparse. So if you look at the wall of the structure, you'll see different colors going up. Everything was shipped out here, but most of their supplies came from Florida and from the South. So when the Civil War kicked off, they obviously had logistical issues getting the bricks out here. So they had to shift their supply chain from the Northeast, the coast of the Northeast, Virginia, I think, places like that. I mean, the fort took 30 years to build, so somewhere in there they had to shift to different supply stuff. So you see a lot of that influence here. Behind you, you've got the Hot Shot or the Red Hot Cannonballs. They said, hey, all these boats that would come at us are made of wood and sails. Wouldn't it be cool if we could also catch them on fire? That would be your battle drill, to get these Red Hot Cannonballs to all the guns, either on the second tier or the roof there, to not only damage ships, but catch them on fire in the process.
3: I could just imagine that conversation happening here. Like, look at all those guys. We can light them on fire. Not only can we destroy them, but we can light them on fire just to make sure.
5: The cannonballs were then fired from the different tiers of the fortress.
4: Each tier held 150 guns. By guns, I mean cannons, right?
3: A lot of guns.
4: So you would have a crew at each one of these casemates here. Mm-hmm. If you look on the ground here, you can see the remnants of the tracks where they would swivel these cannons to be able to aim them. It was designed this way on purpose, so you would have a commander kind of sort of sitting at the end of one of these things or in the middle, and he could reach out along every gun and kind of direct fires in if they needed to.
5: Beyond the firing stations, you'll see the haunting cells that once housed prisoners. One of the most infamous prisoners to inhabit the island was Dr. Samuel Mudd.
3: This one, I'm going to be honest, gives me a bit of the heebie-jeebies because this is where Dr. Samuel Mudd was imprisoned. After John Wilkes Booth shot Abraham Lincoln, he leaped out of the presidential booth and broke his leg. He then went to go see Dr. Samuel Mudd, who helped him with his leg. So Dr. Mudd was then convicted of aiding in the assassination of Abraham Lincoln. And they gave him the cell right over the Sally Port so that he could watch people go, but he himself could not go.
5: To the construction of Fort Jefferson, a lighthouse stood on the island. It was first lit in 1826. With the establishment of the fort, the lighthouse underwent renovation, and the structure that you see here today is the result.
3: Garden Key isn't just known for Fort Jefferson. People also come to see this lighthouse. It was operational for nearly two centuries, obviously guiding ships through the treacherous waters.
5: Another important symbol on this island is the chapel. Captain Amy brought us to the sacred part of Fort Jefferson.
6: So when they were designing the fort, they really wanted the importance of God's presence here. So they took this bastion, and said, all right, we're not going to have any violence here. There's never going to be a cannon in here. This is God's house at Fort Jefferson.
2: Okay, so before we leave, is it okay that we say a prayer together for the rest of the trip?
6: Yeah.
2: All right. Dear Lord, please protect us as we voyage around Dry Tortugas National Park. Thank you to Finn's Dive Center. We feel very blessed that we're able to be with them. Captain Amy, blessed to be here with you.
6: I would just ask God to deliver us safely back home to Key West, that we're going to have fair winds and following seas, and that people will be touched by this message. In your name we pray, Lord. Amen.
2: Amen.
1: It's so cool, Abby, that you got to go out there and you're learning about the prisoners that were there as well. But the way it was constructed, it's interesting.
2: Yeah, it really is. And the fact that, you know, you could say go work out in the fields or you get the death penalty.
1: Yeah,
2: they
1: like,
2: get to decide.
1: The fact that that's even a choice, it means one of them is almost as bad as the other.
2: Exactly. No, I mean, what was spectacular to me is that the structures are still standing.
1: Yeah.
2: Because we were talking about the hurricane seasons, the salt water, the wear and tear.
1: Totally.
2: I mean, obviously that's part of their conservation efforts, but the fact that you can walk out there is amazing. And there were other islands like Loggerhead Key.
1: Yeah.
2: And they do a lot of research, marine biology. Mm-hmm. I believe, underwater color photography. That's where
1: beautiful.
2: They kind of were. That's the start of that. So
1: it's so nice.
2: A lot
1: out
2: going
1: there.
2: On.
1: And when you go inside that fort itself, if you've ever been to Fort Sumter in Charleston, that's what it looks like.
2: It
1: you
2: is.
1: Got the cannon ports, number of cannons that are across each one of the sides.
2: Yeah.
1: It's amazing.
2: You picture these guys just lighting the cannons and shooting
1: boom.
2: Them up. Yeah, boom.
1: And they're hitting at the pirates and the other ships that are out there with the hot shots to catch these things on fire.
2: You ever go to a place and you just are replaying all these things in your head?
1: Yeah.
2: Like you can almost see it in your imagination. And you're like, wow, if I lived during this time, well, one, I would hope that I would never get sent to prison.
1: or the death penalty.
2: Or the death penalty. Yeah, I think we're going to keep a scotch-free record. But I don't know. I love learning about that. And you step into the shoes of some of the early people who were a part of this.
1: Yeah.
2: And the fact that we get to enjoy it today, I mean, how lucky are we?
1: It is amazing. And when you hear the history, too, of it being told to you, like, they're shooting hot shots at these boats to make them catch on fire. I'm like, dang, that's dastardly.
2: Dastardly. Do you look that up before the 7th?
1: No.
2: Do you use that on a regular basis, that word?
1: That's one of my meteorological terms.
2: Ah,
1: yeah.
2: That's right.
1: When it gets that hot and humid, this is ghastly.
2: Ghastly.
1: Ghastly and dastardly. But there's also the chapel in there, and I like you did the prayer right there also. It was
2: yes,
1: nice.
2: That was part of, you know, our captain. And I did ask her, you know, when you're out here at the sea during, you know, this hurricane season, you're out here navigating the seas. Prayer is very important.
1: 100%.
2: And, you know, you do kind of feel like that's just the fact that they had a chapel out there.
1: Yeah.
2: I think that's a really cool thing.
1: And I also like that they didn't put any cannons where it was. It was not for any kind of violence.
2: Nope. It was the peaceful area.
1: Mm-hmm.
2: And I felt at peace there. The weather, you know, some of the fort is, there's not like a wall. So you just kind of are looking out at this open field.
1: Mm-hmm.
2: Yeah. So, again, I would never want to be sent there as a prisoner, but I was grateful to go as a non-prisoner.
1: So you said before in a piece you can only get there by boat or even by plane, right?
2: Yes.
1: You get the seaplane. How were the crowds when you were out there?
2: Again, not too bad. We were, you know, maybe like 20 people on that island, which is great. And then you're out in the ocean and you can snorkel, you can scuba, you can do whatever you want. You've got these shipwrecks.
1: Mm-hmm.
2: a lot of cool things to see.
1: It is cool. And how long did you spend out there? It looked like you're out there for quite a time.
2: Yeah, we spent the full day. You know, we took the boat ride there and back in the same day.
1: Mm-hmm.
2: Yep. So that took about 4 hours. But then we got all that middle section. We had time to go in. I don't know if we'll get to it, but we went snorkeling down to a shipwreck.
1: Yeah.
2: That was really freaky.
1: I was like, okay, but that's pretty deep, too. Yeah, we'll get to that coming on up. And I'll tell you, you're not scuba. You're snorkeling. You got to hold your breath.
2: You
1: got to
2: hold your breath. Exactly.
1: Yeah.
2: You know, but this is what you think. Okay, is it worth going out there, 2 hour boat ride, there back? It is, because you have the fort, but then you have these other experiences as
1: well. And you have all the colors that people just don't get a chance to see.
2: Nope.
1: It's only 70 miles away from Key West. You can swim out there.
2: That's right. We'll make you swim.
1: Of course.

0: supplies last. Bob head.
1: Welcome back to Park Places, everybody. I'm Bob Van Dillen. This is Abby Hornacek. She's out there in the Dry Tortugas. There's so many things to do out there. You got the scuba diving as well, which when you see all those fish and everything that's out there, it's stunning.
2: Yeah, it's the ecosystem under the water that you are taken by, because we live all of our life up here on land. Mm-hmm. We might go swimming here and there, but the fact that we only know as like 2% of our ocean is pretty spectacular. But the part that we do get to see, it's own world,
1: right?
2: And it's quiet. You're at peace. And to see all these things work together, it's actually inspirational.
1: It's an interesting place to be in the United States, because it's the opening of the Gulf of America at that point. And they built that fort to kind of protect that.
2: Right.
1: It seems like it sticks out like a sore thumb.
2: Yeah.
1: Right in the middle of everything. It gets blasted by all these storms, but it still looks pretty good.
2: Yeah, you got to go.
1: Yeah.
2: Absolutely.
1: It's another bucket list if I can get on out there. It looks great. Check this out.
3: We made our way back to the charter and headed to Loggerhead Key.
2: We are 3 miles west of Fort Jefferson at Loggerhead Key. Now, as you can see, a defining feature of this island is its lighthouse. And I know we saw one on Garden Key, but this one is unique because it was built in 1858. It stands 157 feet tall, making it the second tallest brick lighthouse in the country.
3: As we continue exploring the Dry Tortugas, we shift our attention to what's underwater.
2: What are we going to be able to visually take in once we get off this boat?
4: So we're sitting on what we call Little Africa, which is a reef close to Loggerhead. So here at this exact spot, we're going to see a lot of coral structures. We're going to see everything from beautiful, colorful reef fish, angelfish, all the microorganisms that live on the reef, the different colors, the movement, the little snails, all the way up to some of our big, more popular fish. And if we're real lucky, maybe some sharks, some little reef sharks.
2: How often do you see a shark out here?
4: It's about visibility, but I would say every other dive.
2: I can't wait to get in there, because there's only so much that we can take in up here. So shall we?
4: Absolutely.
2: Okay, wish us luck.
4: One, two, three.
3: We journeyed south of Loggerhead Key to explore a mysterious sunken vessel called the Windjammer, which was discovered by an archaeological team in 1971. The wreck, confirmed in 1990 as the Norwegian Avanti, sank on its voyage from Pensacola to Montevideo.
2: I cannot believe I did that. Coming into this, I knew we were probably going to snorkel down to Windjammer, and I thought I was going to chicken out. I am really happy I did not, because it was very worth it.
5: This is your once-in-a-lifetime opportunity as one of the most remote national parks. We want to ensure that you're having a great time.
2: We had even better than a great time, so thank you guys so much.
5: It was fantastic.
2: You're going to have to climb that on your website. And I think we've got a two-hour drive back.
5: That's right, two-hour boat ride.
2: I'm going to take it all in.
1: All right, so you go scuba diving, and the thing that I was laughing at was the guy was telling you, we only see a shark every other dive.
2: I know.
1: I was like, did you see a shark last dive?
2: Right. No, totally. I'm like, and what do I do? Yeah. So to back up a little, I am terrified of shipwrecks. I don't know what it is.
1: Right.
2: Not as afraid of sharks.
1: Yeah.
2: So I was less concerned with the sharks than the shipwreck. Right. And I got the spooks really bad.
1: I was like, where's that come from? Like the Pirates of the Caribbean?
2: I don't know. Like, maybe like a past life. Maybe I was on the Titanic. I'm not sure.
1: Yeah.
2: It was really, really spooky. But with the sharks, what he told me, and I do think that this is this is applicable even when you go to another national park that's on land.
1: Mm-hmm.
2: But he had made an argument that I never heard before, where he said these animals are out in the wild.
1: Right.
2: They do have the instincts to know that if they approach you, they don't have doctors. So if they get even a cut or something, yeah, then, you know, they could die. And mm-hmm. so they don't want to attack you.
6: That's a good point.
2: But what happens with sharks is they don't know what you are. Mm-hmm. So they're just curious. That's why, you know, you watch these videos and a shark's coming at you, you take its nose and you slowly guide it away.
6: Right.
2: That is if it's not coming from behind you.
6: Right.
2: I was looking at this being like, oh, where could they be coming mm-hmm. from? But, you know, the rule of thumb is if you don't disturb them, they won't disturb you.
6: Yeah.
2: So you just don't want to sneak up on them.
6: You don't want to, like, slap in the back of the tail and see if you can swim away.
2: Yeah,
6: but the shark is also, when I was snorkeling one time in Hawaii, I asked about the same thing. It's like, oh, they're just test bites. Like,
2: Yeah, but a test bite can really get you.
6: Yeah, test bite with, like, how many pounds of pressure on there.
2: Exactly.
6: Sounds like a good time. But once you get underneath the water, just the colors are amazing.
2: Yeah, it's spectacular, and depending on what time you go during the day, and when it's not wavy, that's when you want to go, because obviously the choppier the water is, then it kicks up the sediment on the bottom of the, you know, the sand and everything. Mm-hmm. But yeah, we had a really clear day, but I'll tell you, if I jump in that water, there's no land around you.
6: Oh boy.
2: Yeah, you can't see any land.
6: I've seen that movie before.
2: Yeah, no, I'm like, I'm here in the dead. I've spent time in haunted places, and when you see these ships, you gotta wonder if they're haunted, because you're looking at them, you're like, okay, if anyone was on this, you know, they're traversing the waters, and so, you know, there are people aboard sometimes when they crash. Mm-hmm. So
6: you feel bad. I mean, that was called the Windjammer. Was that wreck that you went down?
2: The Windjammer.
6: I have to look it up to see exactly what kind of ship it was and when it went down, but it looked like it was pretty old.
2: But when it's underwater, oh my god, I have the goosebumps thinking about it.
6: Yeah.
2: And I'm like. And the guy's swimming down there, he's all up in it. I'm like,
6: yeah, la, la, la, la.
2: Yeah. But when you're snorkeling, you know, like you mentioned before, you're holding your breath and you're kind of going on the side.
6: Yeah.
2: But immediately you're like, I'm going to get up to the surface. But then you get up to the surface and you're like, what's underneath me? So then you want to go back down.
6: Well,
2: so like,
6: that
2: I just
6: want
2: to make sure to see.
6: That was my inside baseball. I want to ask you, how long can you hold your breath when you're underneath the water?
2: I'm not great at holding my breath, but I got down deep enough to get right up close to the ship. Didn't want to get too close because I feel like, you know, the old rust.
6: Something's going to come out and grab you like a little skeleton hand.
2: Some ghost. But I would like to search for treasure. I wonder if there's treasure on any of these boats.
6: I was going to say, I'd like to search for some of those old bottles of grog.
2: Yeah.
6: See if they got them down there.
2: A good way to celebrate.
6: Yeah.
2: Bring that back to Key West.
6: I mean, I'm sure they're not haunted or anything. I'm sure it won't chase you around for the rest of your life. But it was fun. That was fun to watch for sure. You've got the lighthouses that are out there also. You went to Key West, you went to the Dry Tortugas, the entire region right there built. I mean, it took a long time to build. It's not even finished yet.
2: Right.
6: And you talk about the great video that you've got. It's hard to get out there and back, but it's been fun to watch.
2: Yeah, it's absolutely worth it. I would suggest it to anyone.
6: It's going to be great. Listen, we got more coming up after the break.

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1: Welcome back to Park Places, everybody. Abby Hornacek. I'm Bob Van Dillen. And Abby, swimming with the dolphins.
2: Who doesn't want to swim with dolphins?
1: I've done it once, but you were doing all kinds of tricks with these guys.
2: Yeah, they let me do everything. I'm so grateful. And, you know, you don't really get to approach dolphins in the wild. So right. This was a perfect place to do it.
1: And you don't get a sense of how big and powerful these are until you're right there.
2: They are so strong.
1: Yeah.
2: And they're so kind. Mm-hmm. It's one of those things. They're a big animal, but you're not freaked out when you're next to them.
1: I'd say they're smarter than some of the people that we work with around here.
2: They're smarter than me. No, are you talking about me, Bob?
1: No. I'm talking about the guy behind the camera. No, I'm just kidding. But it was fun to watch this one because there's so many things to do around these national parks. With the dolphins and that kind of thing, it's just another layer to the cake that you want to be down in South Florida.
2: Yep. You learn about the animals, how we talked earlier about the different ecosystems under the water.
1: Yeah.
2: And dolphins play such a vital role with those things.
1: Yeah. So it's so fun.
2: Loved every minute.
1: By the way, Matt, I'm just kidding you, my friend. Hey, check this out.
3: After a fantastic day at the national park, there was one thing left to do. The clear blue water kept calling our names, so we joined up with some new friends about an hour north of Key West on Duck Key.
4: Everything I'm missing ain't even the distance, it's just me.
2: So much of Dry Tortugas National Park is about its marine environment, so today we're going to focus on the dolphin, which is a keystone species. So if you see one of these guys out in the wild, that indicates that it is a healthy environment. To get up close and personal, we're here with Dolphin Connection, and Stephanie today is going to be with us. What's going on?
5: Nice to meet you. We're welcome to have you guys here.
6: So you guys are going to get an up-close look at some of our Atlantic bottlenose dolphins. We're going to get in the water, and we're going to have a really fun time.
3: The Florida Keys, and in this case, Duck Key, are home to a major bottlenose dolphin presence. There are several aspects that make these mammals so essential to this area of Florida. One is their ability to regulate the food chain. They sit near the top of it, which means they help control and prevent the overpopulation of their prey, such as fish, octopus, squid, jellyfish, and shrimp. These dolphin species are not endangered. They are guarded by the Marine Mammal Protection Act. The act regulates recreational activities like fishing, sailing, and jet skiing.
2: And what will we be doing with them?
6: We're going to do some foot pushes, some double dorsal pulls, and learn a lot about their cognitive abilities as well.
2: It's go time.
6: Let's do a kiss to set you up to meet the ladies. We'll
2: okay.
6: Do a double kiss first.
2: Oh,
6: so
2: wow.
6: So if you take two hands out for me, just kind of flat like this.
2: Okay.
6: Each of the ladies I know will come sit right on top of your hands, and you can just look at them. You can look at some of the differences.
2: Okay.
6: And you can lower your hands just a little bit. They'll kind of rest right on top.
7: Hey.
6: Beautiful. So, Andy is on the left, Maya's on the right.
7: You're so cute!
8: Yeah. Oh, yeah.
6: We're gonna do something called a double dorsal pull and then something called a foot push. You're gonna have your feet directly underneath you, kind of like you're standing up nice and straight, your arms out to your side in a really big T shape like this.
2: Okay.
6: The ladies, hopefully, are gonna come right behind ya. They're gonna put this part of their body into your hands. When they come around, I'm going to count them down for you so that you know when to expect them. They're going to slide that part into your hands. You just have to hold on nice and strong.
2: Okay.
6: And then they'll bring you all the way back to me.
2: Wow.
6: They know exactly what to do.
2: They're
6: very smart.
9: All right, go for it.
10: All right. All right, Abby, looking good. All right, two hands out to your side. Nice. The ladies are on their way for you.
3: And they're off.
10: Your engines are coming. They're going to be there in three. And two, and one. Woo! Nicely done.
7: Wow. I'm going to start going to work like this.
6: Right? Nice, you can let them go and swim on in. Best mode of transportation, right?
2: That is nuts. Yeah. It shows you how at ease they are when they swim.
6: Yeah. Alright, so that other adventure we're gonna do is called a foot push.
2: Okay.
6: Or a Superman. So this one's one of my favorites. This time you're gonna lay on your belly. So
2: okay.
6: You're gonna let your life jacket kind of do the work for you. The ladies are gonna come up behind you. You're gonna have one dolphin on each foot. They're going to take that pointy part of their face on the ball of your foot, and they're going to start pushing you.
9: Okay. I think I can handle that.
6: Okay.
9: If they can handle it,
6: I can. They're super strong.
9: And that they were.
10: All right, go ahead, lay flat on your belly for me. Nice straight legs behind you. And then keep your legs about hip width apart from each other.
11: Okay.
10: And then flex those feet down. Yep, looking good.
11: Rev up those engines.
10: They're going to be there in 3, 2, and get ready for takeoff.
12: Smiling in the
10: neighborhood. Nice.
11: Oh my gosh. I'm here to save the world.
9: How strong are their noses?
6: It's one of the strongest parts of their body.
11: That was so cool.
6: Good, right?
11: Thank you, ladies.
6: Did you have a good time?
9: I had the best time. Thank you so much. I'm very impressed.
6: Yeah.
9: You guys are all so amazing, and thank you so much for that experience. That was a once-in-a-lifetime experience.
6: Yeah. We're glad you guys were able to come in. It was pretty awesome.
9: See you later.
13: I reach higher every time I look up and see the sky.
9: It was an unforgettable journey at Dry Tortugas National Park. The vibrant scenery and crystal clear water made it feel like a true paradise. Plus, we had a snorkeling adventure down to a shipwreck, played with dolphins, and tasted some of the most delicious pie. Thanks so much for coming along this journey with us. We'll see you next time.
1: So these are Atlantic bottlenose dolphins, Abby. And like you said before, so strong.
9: They're so strong. And I didn't, you know, when you watch them swimming through the water, mm-hmm. they are so graceful.
1: Right.
9: But, you know, their nose, their eyes, every part of the animal, I didn't really realize that they were so good at an abundance of things.
1: Right.
9: But when they're pushing you through the water,
1: mm-hmm.
9: you know, I'm a pretty big person,
1: yeah.
9: you know, and they're just like, with ease, guiding through, you're holding onto their fin,
1: mm-hmm.
9: and they're so well-trained as well.
1: You're out there waiting for them, and they both latched onto you perfectly, dragging you right through. That was the first trick.
9: I was like, how did they know?
1: I know.
9: It is a little freaky. I'm not afraid of dolphins, obviously, but you're in this water, and you have your hands out, and you're like, when are they going to get there?
1: Right.
9: Just perfectly fit right in there. So I always like to learn how they're trained,
1: yeah.
9: because... You know, unlike a dog, a dog is above water with you and you
1: right.
9: can do different things. But with the dolphins, I mean, they're underwater. You
1: yeah.
9: can't communicate.
1: Mm-mm.
9: I mean, you do communicate in different ways. They have the whistles and the gestures and all of
1: right.
9: that. But my favorite was you're trying to time this picture where they jumped out of the water and
1: right.
9: flipped.
1: And the flips, yeah.
9: Yeah.
1: And then you have to stand on their nose. I mean, and then you ask to go, oh, what about the nose? Are they all right? That's the strongest part of the body just
9: about
1: their face.
9: Well, this, you know, when we think about how we survive in nature
1: mm-hmm.
9: versus an animal,
1: right.
9: we're like, wow, we would not do well without the technology we have. Humans really don't have the skills
1: right.
9: that these animals do, and that's part of navigating the waters. I mean, they're not checking the weather.
1: No.
9: They just have to.
1: No.
9: They get the weather, and they're like, okay, now we have to adjust.
1: I could deal with this. This is easy. But those two dolphins, so well behaved, number
9: mm-hmm.
1: one, and then the trainer was great too. And it looked like you were literally getting pushed up, like you're by your waist above. They're propelling you so well.
9: Yeah, I was like, wow, thanks, guys. It's one of those things, you ever meet an animal and you think they're a human?
1: Yeah.
9: That's what I felt. I wanted to shake their little fin and be like, wow, thank you for such
1: a
9: great experience. Yeah, a little
1: something.
9: High five.
1: Was it hard to keep your balance?
9: You know what? It's just if you keep your body straight, but the dolphins really
1: so
9: did
1: strong.
9: All the work.
1: They did.
9: Yeah.
1: Wow.
9: I'm like, I'm a weakling.
1: It looked like you had two rockets on your feet.
9: I felt like they were my bodyguards, like my ocean bodyguards.
1: They kind of were. But this entire trip was so fun. And I love South Florida. I love the weather down there. I love everything about it. I love the sport fishing, everything. But I've never gone to the Dry Tortugas. This opened up my eyes. Something I've got to
9: do. Yeah, you've got to do. And I know you, maybe an anniversary since you got engaged in
1: the U.S. We're coming up 25 years.
9: 25
1: yeah,
9: years. Congratulations.
1: Maybe. Thank you. Yeah, so maybe we'll do that.
9: You guys could each have your own dolphin.
1: Well, the problem is our anniversary is right in the heart of hurricane season. So
9: Ooh.
1: Dry Tortugas might not be the
9: Wait,
1: spot
9: you're telling
1: go.
9: Me you work in weather and you propose during hurricane season?
1: I'm not that bright.
9: but
1: once you get out there, the two-hour trip, all right, would you say it's absolutely worth it getting out?
9: Absolutely. Again, if you want to take a seaplane, you could.
1: Yeah.
9: But I kind of like the boating experience.
1: Yeah.
9: You feel the water underneath
1: mm-hmm.
9: you. It's pretty serene. And
12: I like when I hit choppy water because I'm like, wee, you know, you just got to stare at the horizon and make sure you don't get sick. But you really bond with the people on the boat ride. Mm-hmm. You are looking forward to seeing these, this beauty, the colors that you mentioned, and learning about the history with the fort and also underwater photography, how quickly they were able to develop that technology. And then we use that today. You know, it's spectacular, and I love the weather. No, even if it is during hurricane season, you know, every experience is different.
1: One thing I had to ask, I had to rewind it twice. When you hopped into the water for the snorkeling for the first time, did you still have your microphone on your back?
12: I might have.
1: It looked like it. I was like, no!
12: I know, our poor audio techs, you know, those are their, you forget.
1: They're
12: so good at their job that you forget that it's on your back.
1: Yeah, you have such a good time when you're out there. I'm always doing this, and all of a sudden, take off your microphone before you hop in the water.
12: Like, and then they're whoops, sorry. You know, they do have ways to protect it, and that's part of the innovation of being an audio tech, too, because we do need to record things. And, they put them in all sorts of
1: That's my thing.
12: Things.
1: When I'm in a hurricane, and we've got this right here, I'm wearing one right now, right? This is what it looks like. This. If that gets wet, it's done.
12: Toast.
1: So my trick in a hurricane?
12: Yeah.
1: Sandwich bag.
12: Sandwich bag. Oh,
1: yeah,
12: there you go.
1: Ziploc bag.
12: We did use those as well.
1: Yeah.
12: Believe it or not, there are a lot of things you can wrap around a mic pack that will keep it safe.
1: Yeah, absolutely. So that was fun. And you clearly snorkel before. You know what you're doing.
12: Yeah, but again, like, I get so freaked out. People always ask me, do I get afraid of jumping off of things, bungee jumping, skydiving? We've done every single crazy activity, and I'm like, you know what? No, diving down to shipwrecks is truly my biggest fear.
1: No, I've seen you do everything. I've seen you hop out of planes. I've seen you do the bungee jump that with a piece of metal that's like that thing that's holding on to your life, right? And I've seen you go down these crazy steep things on bikes. I've seen you do all the rickety ladders up on mountaintops. Going down to a ghost ship is your favorite thing.
12: That is the one that I'm like, I don't know if I can do it. Especially when you first jump in the water. And again, it's not about the sharks. It's not about the animals. Because that's part of the beautiful thing about being down there is you see these fish. And if you've ever gone down to a coral reef, it's teeming with wildlife. Mm-hmm. But this is like its own reef. I mean, there are animals that have made their homes inside of this ship, and it's really fun to see. But the ship itself, I don't know, you see the different areas, and I'm like,
1: you can almost put yourself on when it was going down, right?
12: Yeah.
1: That's probably what it's like, too. What was the visibility like when you were down there?
12: We had pretty great visibility.
1: Yeah.
12: You know, it started to get, obviously, later in the day, it gets a little choppier, it kicks up that sand on the bottom of the ocean floor.
1: Sure.
12: But I don't know. It's, you can time it well. These adventure companies really do have a good grasp on what is. I mean, they've lived in that area.
1: They've got
12: for
1: it
12: such
1: down
12: a long
1: to a
12: time.
1: Science. At
12: Absolutely.
1: This point. And just the fact that it, all of a sudden when you're following you with a camera, it opens up and there is that monolith of a boat.
12: Yes. And you know what's freaky is you can see a little part of the boat peeking out of the water, and you're like, what is that? Oh. It's kind of like we were talking about Crater Lake, and you have the Phantom Ship. Phantom Ship.
1: Phantom Ship.
12: I just put it together.
1: That's why they call it that.
12: Well, I knew that, but I feel like, you know, these two national parks could kind of tie in together because this was a Phantom Ship, and then the rock formation looks like a Phantom Ship.
1: It was amazing. And then going back to the very first part of the section, the Key Lime Pie stuff, all right. To me, it took about 30 takes to get my key lime pie story done.
12: Mine was about 40.
1: Was it really?
12: I'm like, let's just try every single key lime pie. I didn't realize they don't put it in the oven. I mean, some people might, but it's just all, you can just get it all right in there. And I don't know. Do you like more of the, because there's the crust.
1: The crumbly crust?
12: Yeah. You like the crust better or the filling?
1: Oh, my gosh.
12: Some
1: that's
12: people
1: such a good
12: overfill
1: question.
12: It.
1: Yeah, I know. I like the crust. I like the graham crust.
12: Me too.
1: It's delicious, right?
12: I agree.
1: And, but that the key lime pie, this if it's good, like the one down at Key West, the first bite gets you right here.
12: Yeah,
1: right,
12: you know. It makes you, it stings.
1: Yeah.
12: And you're like, oh, your glands really they get so excited.
1: Yeah, like your head's about to blow up.
12: It's like a boo. So your glands are afraid of the key lime pie like we're afraid of this Phantom Ship.
1: Yeah, exactly. So listen, it's not just there. If you go to South Florida, go to the Keys for sure. Go to Key West and get one of those actual key lime pies. You're not going to regret it.
12: Yeah, and maybe even propose to your wife.
1: Yes. Yeah, don't do it at Sloppy Joe's, though. You know, it's a little loud in
12: yeah,
1: there.
12: Yeah, maybe post Sloppy Joe's.
1: You want me to do what?
12: Yeah. What? Nothing, you want to get hitched?
1: Yeah. Hitched? Is that what you said?
12: Yeah.
1: It's like, yeah, no, but it was so fun. What a way to wrap it up, too. You had the perfect weather one more time. What kind of a day start was it to get out there, though? That's one question.
12: Early morning.
1: Yeah.
12: Early morning.
1: Was it oh dark 30?
12: It was oh dark 30. Oh. I think it was about 4:30 a.m. when we woke up. But again, worth it. And then you get to maximize the day.
1: Yeah.
12: There's nothing worse than sleeping in on vacation, I think.
1: Yeah,
12: you waste
1: not.
12: Away the beautiful
1: yeah,
12: day.
1: That's why you don't want to get hammered at one of the bars there.
12: Exactly.
1: Got to get up early.
12: Sloppy Joe's is for the night before the airport.
1: That's right. Even then, that might be too much. But
12: exactly.
1: Absolutely. But Abby, that was so fun to watch.
12: Thank you so much, Bob.
1: South Florida is the greatest. And if you love this adventure, there's plenty more where this came from. Watch more Park Places with Abby Hornacek and me on Fox Weather. This was a great one, South Florida, but she's gone all over to the national parks. Can't wait to see you for the next one.

0: What's up, everybody? Welcome to Park Places. I'm Bob Van Dillen, and if you've seen Parked on Fox Nation, you know Abby Hornacek takes adventure to a whole new level. But now, with Parked Places on Fox Weather, we're going to take you even further behind the scenes and beyond the trails as Abby dives into the stories and the people and the wild beauty that makes our national parks unforgettable. Today, she's headed to the amazing Crater Lake National Park in Oregon. Abby, the deepest lake in the country?
1: Yeah.
0: Beautiful.
1: It is gorgeous. And people, I don't know, when you say, hey, let's go to the lake, you don't necessarily think Crater Lake, but it's the deepest. It's very cold. It's very clear. You've got to put your feet in there.
0: Right.
1: But it's nice because you can go for a long hike and then ice your feet afterwards.
0: Now, you did go in there. You touched the water. That's one of the questions. I want to see the reaction when you do touch that because it's glacial melt before. It was rainwater. It's everything.
1: Yep. You have this giant caldera being filled with all of this water, and it makes for an amazing experience.
0: And as clear as crystal.
1: That's right.
0: It is fantastic. Let's take a look.
2: It's the deepest lake in the United States, and it was created thousands of years ago by a volcanic eruption.
3: This is a cool trail. I like it.
2: We made it to Crater Lake National Park.
1: It is very cold.
2: From the rich blue water to the tranquil views and incredible history, it's one of the most underrated preserves since the park's show began.
1: This area gives one of the best views of Phantom Ship. So let's
2: stand tall. And while in Oregon, we find out why it's one of the premier wine growing regions in the world.
4: You guys want to taste my toe jam wine?
2: If you thought this trip couldn't get any better,
4: we gotta hustle.
2: It does. We zipline in the first national forest to ever host the excursion. Plus, why are we kayaking in the dark, you ask?
4: Oh, kidding. Chris, get a video.
2: We'll tell you what makes this voyage so unique. We're in the Beaver State.
5: Just keep jumping. It's gonna take a while.
4: This feels so good.
2: And this is Parked. Southern Oregon, home to towering forests, sparkling lakes, and of course, Crater Lake National Park. Before we head there, we're starting off with a step back in time.
1: It is a beautiful day here in Southern Oregon, so we are going to hang out at Roxy Ann Winery, where I hear they have something special planned for us. So let's head inside. Chad, how's it going?
6: Good, Abby.
1: So you're one of the owners here at Roxy Ann Winery. What is your family connection to this place?
6: My family has owned this property for over 100 years. We purchased it first in 1896, and it was 450 acres.
1: And what makes Southern Oregon a great place to make wine?
6: It's a very diverse climate. From where we're standing on the east side of the Rogue Valley, very warm afternoons, to cooler afternoons on the west side of the valley.
1: So this is the tasting room, right?
6: Correct.
1: Where is the vineyard?
6: Let me show you.
1: Okay, I'll follow you.
6: Okay. Welcome to our vineyard.
1: Thank you, it's gorgeous.
6: Yeah, we got a beautiful day here in Southern Oregon. Well, let me take you down a row and we'll kind of show you the process of making wine.

0: dump that fruit in here. And now for the fun part. You're gonna get to take your socks and shoes off.
1: Oh man.
0: We're going to press the juice out of the fruit. Commercially, we put in a big press, but now we're gonna do it the old-fashioned way, where you get to squeeze your toes between the grapes.
1: Nothing like wine with a side of toe jam. Oh!
0: Ooh.
1: Oh yeah, that feels nice.
0: There it is.
1: Oh, okay.
0: The goal is to, yes, get all the juice out of the grapes, so you just keep jumping. It's gonna take a while.
1: This feels so good.
2: Okay, I may be channeling my inner Lucille Ball in the iconic grape stomping scene.
0: So once we get all the juice out of the grapes, we would take and separate the juice from the grape skin itself, and then introduce yeast to it, and the yeast will eat the sugars in the grapes, and eventually we'll have wine.
1: Oh, so back then, they would do this. How long would it take? Because it's hard to get a lot of juice out of there.
0: Well, back then, yeah, I mean, back then they would do this, and then they would separate the grapes, and natural yeast in the air, yeast in the environment, would interact with the sugars in the fruit, and that's how wine was originally produced.
1: Cheers.
0: Cheers.
1: Was I actually not supposed to drink that?
0: But
1: it's delicious. Well, now that we tasted the before, maybe we should taste the after.
0: Sounds good.
1: Thank you so much, Chad.
0: You're welcome.
1: Cheers to you.
0: Cheers.

0: Mark, you're from here. What do you think separates this place from everywhere else in the United States?
1: You know, I've been all over Oregon. Oregon is beautiful. We have the coast and we have the high desert. The upper Klamath Basin here, I think, is got a pretty special, I find it the most special place in all of Oregon, actually. I might be a little biased living here, but...
0: it's hard not to be biased when you're looking at this sunset.
2: I've been running out of time here lately. Only one running round trying to save me. The sun breaks through.
0: I can't get over this. My gosh.
2: And I could feel high fall.
3: At this point, Mother Nature was just showing off. A stunning sunset led right into another amazing display in the sky.
2: This place, so just take me.
0: Look at these stars. Now I see why you come out here at night, Mark.
2: Which way do I go?
4: Corey just told me such an interesting fact. He was basically saying that Native Americans would study nature. They would mimic nature to know how to survive. For instance, beavers would build little dens out of sticks and mud. So Native Americans thought, okay, that's a great idea too. And people, obviously, to this day, I mean, we build things just like animals do. So nature has such an important purpose in our lives for so many different reasons.
0: I don't want it to be over, Mark.
1: Yeah, it was awesome.
0: It was not only a remarkable experience, but I'm going to be carrying this sense of calm with me for the rest of the year.
1: A little reset of the year. Come back next year if you need a reset. We'll be here.
0: Deal.
1: Thank you.
0: Thank you so much, Mark.
3: What an incredible experience. It's really moments like these that remind me how important it is just to slow down and take time to enjoy everything nature has to offer.
2: Which way do I go to get home?
0: Someone's gonna have to steer me because I can't see a darn thing. It's pitch black in front of me.
5: Ah, the Roxy Ann Winery with the complete toe edition of the wine.
0: Exactly. I was like, I hope no one's actually drinking this wine because my feet are clean, but there were some bugs in there as well. But, you know, I guess that's more protein. It's good. This is such a fun experience. And it's funny because now I do Wine Nation this was before we even did the wine show. So I learned a lot about the Oregon wine scene, which was really fun. They had this dog that was trotting around. You go to these wineries and it does. I kind of mentioned this with our ranch in the Sequoias. It's just like a family. Yeah, and they are inviting you in to be part of their family.
5: And it's laid back. I mean, you got dogs are walking through the wine rows as well. It's beautiful. Now, got to ask you this. You both took a sip out of the stuff that you just crushed with your feet, and you both didn't swallow it. You're both like, mm-hmm,
0: yeah, mm-hmm. It feels good. Yeah, we just, you know, swished it around our mouth a little bit. I don't know if he actually drank it, but I did put it in. No, he didn't. He was just trying to make me feel better. See, this is what families do. They pretend.
5: He did. So you guys spit that out. But then you got the finished product.
0: Yeah.
5: How did that taste?
0: So good. Much better than the toe jam wine. But once you learn about the process, it does give you a better appreciation for what these winemakers go through to make the products that they do. Mm-hmm. And the wine was delicious.
5: It was great.
0: Yeah. You know, I grew up on the West Coast, and I didn't drink Oregon wine as much as, you know, Sonoma and Napa, but it tastes delicious. And again, I think pairing it with the national park, you kind of feel when you taste the wine, just the nature and kind of it pairs well with the experience that we just had.
5: Yeah, it's so great. Before you even get to the park, there's other things to do. Like you went night kayaking and you were searching out for beavers.
0: Yeah, exactly.
5: And the kayak itself, I thought was great. It's clear and it was all lit up at night. How was that experience?
0: It was serene as all get out. You know, you go to these national parks, I've never seen stars like that. And you know, you're going through it at sundown. So

0: kind of that sunset vibe. But then once you're done and people are starting to camp and you're going out on the trail, we actually, our guide made homemade bug spray.
1: Oh, no
0: and
1: way.
0: And so we were all wearing that. It smelled really good.
1: I was going to say, what is in the homemade?
0: Not sure.
1: It's not like the homemade jellyfish thing remedy, I hope. No.
0: We got toe jam wine and homemade bug spray. But yeah, I love that experience a lot. And it kind of reminds you of what people did back before technology, how they navigated these waterways and what they had to look out for.
1: Yeah, and tell me about when it opens up the skies, because there's very little light pollution right there. Mm-hmm. I mean, that's a whole new experience to see all the stars like that.
0: Oh, yeah. You know, even having one car on with the headlights just ruins it. And you're just out there. We're like, everyone turn off your cars at least just for 15 minutes. We just sat there and looked up and you can hear the bugs and you feel the wind. And it was perfect weather. Not too hot, not too cold. It's when people say, hey, think about your happy place. That's one of the places I think of.
1: That's what you said. And what about the beavers? Did you actually spot any of those guys?
0: We heard them in the distance.
1: Yeah. You can hear them chewing on stuff.
0: We saw, you know, it's hard because you see their little backs.
1: Yeah,
0: but didn't see one's full face, but... Yeah, we had our eyes peeled.
1: Because we've got a lake in our back of our yard in Georgia, and those things, I love them, but they've taken my neighbor's trees and use it as dams very often.
0: Yeah.
1: My neighbor doesn't care for them that much.
0: Well, what's cool is that they build these, I mean, their houses,
1: huge
0: they've got
1: lodges.
0: Rooms in there.
1: Yeah.
0: It's just, I'm like, wow, I need to call up one of these to be my architect once I buy a house.
1: I mean, they're very efficient as well, and they don't eat the fish. They actually only eat wood, which is what I found out was pretty amazing.
0: Yeah, that's a good diet.
1: Yeah.
0: I wish it was that easy for humans.
1: Me too. Oh, my gosh. I mean, it's so fun to watch. Keep it tuned here. We got more coming up.

0: Get options to help you exit your solar contract.
1: All right, welcome back to Park Places, everybody. Bob Van Dillon, Abby Hornacek right here, going behind the scenes as we travel out to Crater Lake National Park. On the bucket list for me, my grandparents came there one time, came back with the pictures. I couldn't believe the color of the water when you first look at it.
2: Oh, my gosh. Yeah, it is spectacular. And what is so great is, you know, this is obviously the focus of the national park, the giant lake. And you think, oh, maybe it's just a lake, but it's not, because the different overlook show you different things like Phantom Ship and these rock formations. So it's a really cool place to be.
1: And just to get there, it looks like it's fascinating as well.
2: Oh, yeah. And, you know, we ran into a couple and they said, you got to come back during winter. And in my head, I was like, winter? It feels a little cold for me.
1: Right.
2: Yeah, especially with that lake water. You're not going in there. So
1: no, but the rim drive around the two, it's 33 miles. He went on all of it. I can't wait to see it. What happens next? She goes into the water as well. Check it out.
3: It's a beautiful morning in Southern Oregon. We set out for the day as a breathtaking landscape unfolded in front of us.
2: Sitting atop the Cascade Mountain Range in Oregon is the deepest lake in the United States and one of the most pristine on Earth. Its story goes back thousands of years, but its allure continues to inspire visitors to this day and for generations to come. 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Welcome to Crater Lake National Park.
3: Crater Lake National Park was established in 1902, making it the fifth oldest national park in the U.S. It's around 183,000 acres. Visitors can hike in the evergreen forests, camp under the stars, and even cross-country ski in the winter months. But what really makes this park stand out is its stunning lake. Around 7,700 years ago, a 12,000-foot volcano called Mount Mazama collapsed. The explosion left a deep caldera in its place, only filling with rain and snowmelt, which, over hundreds of years, created Crater Lake.
2: We are driving on a historic road called Rim Drive. It's 33 miles of views where you can pull off at any moment to explore the lake, caldera, forests, meadows, you name it. This overlook is significant not only because of its easy access to incredible views, but also because after the Native Americans, this is where gold prospectors first discovered Crater Lake. John Hillman, a 21-year-old prospector, later wrote, quote, "I was at the very edge of the precipice, and nestling far down in the heart of the mountain was the most beautiful body of water I had ever seen." This area gives one of the best views of Phantom Ship. It's one of Crater Lake's two islands. It stands 170 feet tall, 500 feet long, and 200 feet wide. When you see it, it really does resemble a ghostly ship with tall masts and drooping sails. It honestly feels quite spooky. Geologically speaking, it's a resistant remnant of a volcanic cone that was engulfed in the Mazama volcano. The rocky spires that remained after Mount Mazama's massive eruption and collapse are part of the oldest rock in the Crater Lake Basin. Those rocks are over 400,000 years old.
3: We pulled off Rim Drive to check out the Watchman Peak Trail. It's about a mile up the mountain and leads to a lookout with spectacular panoramic views of the lake.
2: This is exciting because what we can see from up here is probably what you think about when you hear the word volcano. This is Wizard Island.
3: After Mount Mazama erupted, new volcanoes inside the caldera formed.
2: The island rises around 760 feet above Crater Lake, but it's just the tip of an underwater volcano that rises 2,500 feet above the lake floor. The part you see right there is only above 2% of the entire volcano.
3: It's a volcano in a volcano. That's so cool.
2: There are three other volcanoes under the lake surface that developed, but only Wizard Island managed to grow high enough to stay above the waterline. Let's keep going to the top. Wow. You get a view from the whole lake up here.
3: It's the purity of the water that makes the lake so vividly blue.
1: Yeah, what's also fascinating is the fact that gold prospectors were the first ones besides the Native Americans to spot this thing.
2: Yeah, you always think about who was the first person to come across this,
1: right,
2: and their first group of people. And, of course, the Native Americans. But then you have these earlier settlers. And I just want to know, I want to be inside of their head.
1: Yeah.
2: Because nowadays we don't get to discover things like they used to.
1: Mm-hmm.
2: You know, we've definitely, unless you're talking about under the ocean surface.
1: Right.
2: We don't know a lot about the ocean. But, yeah, I mean, I can't imagine. Imagine being one of those early prospectors or the Native Americans, also having to live off the land.
1: Yeah.
2: There are animals. There are different things that you can do. But yeah, that water is way too cold. I don't know. I'm an Arizona girl. I'm not looking. I'm not trying to dive in there to find anything.
1: So I was wondering. And when you first spotted the water itself, did the camera do it justice with just
2: no.
1: the deep blue?
2: No, it didn't. I watched the episode back, and our photographers do such a spectacular job.
1: Right.
2: But there's only so much that you can show. And, you know, being in there, I think it's the scale of it, Bob,
1: yeah.
2: that you look out and then once you're next to it, it looks like an ocean.
1: Yeah.
2: And it's
1: thrilling.
2: But it's an ocean with rock formations all around it.
1: Yeah, and also two islands. One's what looks like a ghost ship right there.
2: Yes, it feels haunted.
1: It does.
2: And then the fact that this was a volcano mm-hmm. that erupted
1: yep.
2: thousands of years ago, and now we talked about it earlier, but now it's been filled with all of this water, and there's this giant caldera. You think about when it was just a giant hole in the ground,
1: yeah,
2: and now
1: right.
2: it's filled with water.
1: All right, listen, next up you're going to go to Crater Lake with the cold water. Don't go anywhere.

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1: Hey, welcome back to Park Places, everybody. Bob Van Dillon here with the adventurous Abby Hornacek. And Abby, this one is another bucket list item for a lot of people, going to Crater Lake. It's not an easy place to get to, though.
2: Yeah, you know, something about these national parks is when you have true nature, you know, it's a little bit further from civilization. Mm-hmm. But I don't know, Bob. I love that it's not, that they are kind of harder to navigate. This one, I mean, I wouldn't say it's hard. I'll take that back. It's just, you know, it's more of an effort.
1: Yeah.
2: But I love this about this national park because the views on the way to the lake are just as spectacular.
1: It's worth it, right?
2: It is worth it. Yes.
1: And I love that it's a volcano that's collapsed on itself. It's called the Mazama Volcano.
2: Yep.
1: I learned that from you as well.
2: Thank you. I'm trying to educate as much as possible. Yeah, thousands of years ago, it erupted and you got a depression in the earth.
1: Filled up with the water now. It's sparkling blue colors. Just the adventure itself is fantastic. Check this out.
2: This national park obviously focuses on Crater Lake, but it also has so much more to offer. Right now, we are on the Blakeney Falls Trail. It's going to lead us about 2 miles round trip through old growth forest, and it's going to lead us to a popular destination in this park. So follow me.

We got super lucky this trip because we came during a time when the wildflowers are in full bloom. They grow from low elevation shady forests all the way up to the park's highest peaks. And you'll find them growing in all sorts of habitats, like this one alongside streams, rocky cliffs, road ditches. And because of that combination of habitats, wildflowers actually represent the greatest diversity of plants in the park.

0: Pulkkalaknee Falls, even though it's only about 20 to 30 feet tall. What makes this waterfall so spectacular is the water that is fed by snowmelt is cascading over a glacier-carved cliff of petrified volcanic ash.
1: Finally, the most anticipated stop for our crew all day. We headed to the Cleetwood Cove Trail. It's the only stop in the park where you can go down to the lake.
0: This is intense.
1: The hike back is equal to walking up 65 flights of stairs.

0: everyone we keep seeing says we have to at least put our feet in the water. So apparently it's pretty cold, but I think it's not too often you get to put your feet in the deepest lake in the United States. That is very cold. Oh my gosh. The average depth is 1,943 feet. That is 4.9 trillion gallons of water. The average depth that you can see down into this lake is 102 feet. And look at the extreme clarity. You can actually see my feet through the water.
1: We soaked in the lake views a bit longer and geared up for the hike back.
0: Wow.
1: Crater Lake National Park is one of those jaw-dropping places you have to see to believe. I really want to come back here in the winter because I hear that's a totally different way to experience the park. For now, we've got to head back because tomorrow, we're seeing the beauty of Oregon from a whole new perspective.
2: And then after that, you did this special climb to get to these waterfalls. I mean, that place is packed with things to do.
0: I know. Again, people just think it's the lake. It's not. Yeah. There are so many things. And I love, we had the little chipmunks and we, yeah, you know, if you have a little, right. I don't know if you're supposed to feed them, to be honest, but we did anyway. And you know, you hold it like this and they're so friendly and they come and eat the food right out of your, mm-hmm. right out of your hand. You know, you do feel like you're one with nature. And there are trees too. I love, you know, the sights and the sounds are one thing in these episodes, but actually being there and kind of taking in what it actually feels like. Like, I wish I could transport the air and yeah. just blow it through the TV so that
2: gosh.
0: When people are watching, they could smell the fresh trees. That's my next invention.
2: The smell-o-vision.
0: Smell-o-vision.
2: Yeah, I think that's been tried. It's been tried a couple of times. But then you had a little hike that was 60.
1: National Park is one of those jaw-dropping places you have to see to believe. I really want to come back here in the winter because I hear that's a totally different way to experience the park. For now, we've got to head back because tomorrow, we're seeing the beauty of Oregon from a whole new perspective.
2: And then after that, you did this special climb to get to these waterfalls. I mean, that place is packed with things to do.
0: I know. Again, people just think it's the lake. It's not.
2: Yeah.
0: There are so many things. And I love, we had the little chipmunks and we,
2: yeah,
0: you know, if you have a little,
2: right.
0: I don't know if you're supposed to feed them, to be honest, but we did anyway. And you know,
2: right.
0: you hold it like this and they're so friendly and they come and eat the food right out of your, mm-hmm. right out of your hand. You know, you do feel like you're one with nature. And there are trees too. I love, you know, the sights and the sounds are one thing in these episodes, but actually being there and kind of taking in what it actually feels like. Like, I wish I could transport the air and
2: yeah.
0: just blow it through the TV so that
2: gosh.
0: When people are watching, they could smell the fresh trees. That's my next invention.
2: Smell-o-vision.
0: Smell-o-vision.
2: Yeah, I think that's been tried. It's been tried a couple of times. But then you had a little hike that was 65 stairs. I was writing it down before because I couldn't believe how much you packed into one episode.
0: Mm-hmm.
2: What kind of a hike is that? It looked like it was awful steep.
0: Yeah, it was pretty steep. We actually saw a family going down there, which, you know, it's... Nature can truly be healing. Mm-hmm. And there was a gentleman in a wheelchair and we were like, whoa, I mean, that's commitment.
2: Wow.
0: And
2: yeah.
0: it was so cool to see them. We chatted with them a little bit and they were like, you know, this just feels like something that can, you know, reinvigorate someone's energy. So it's a truly special place.
2: I was watching some of the video we had underneath the water. It did look like there were some fish
0: yeah.
2: in the water itself.
0: Those are some tough fish. Those are some tough cookies right there.
2: And you gotta wonder how the heck they got there.
0: I know, right? I don't believe you're allowed to fish in the water, mm-hmm. but mm-hmm. if there was an apocalypse, we're sending you to dive down there to
2: test
0: spear fish.
2: I don't
0: yeah.
2: know, the deepest lake in the country. I don't know if I'm doing that.
0: No,
2: you said
0: it's
2: the water
0: spooky.
2: Temperature. Listen, I've seen you jump into water before. Like in some of the other specials,
0: yep.
2: the water temperature there was like 40. I can't even imagine how cold this
0: was. Yeah, there was one episode we jumped into glacial runoff,
2: right.
0: and it immediately gives you a brain freeze. And I'm like, I don't know if I'm doing that. it knocks the wind out of
2: that's
0: you.
2: That's right.
0: Not a good feeling.
2: It almost freezes you up, so I can imagine. If that's the first thing in my head. If she's not totally submerging because you're crazy,
0: yeah.
2: it must be really cold.
0: It was really cold. I am crazy, though. So.
2: And the weather could not have been any better
0: out
2: there.
0: No, it's perfect. Stop jinxing me, Bob. You got to stop saying that because knock on wood.
2: I know.
0: Yeah, no, the weather really does. I mean, in national parks, as you know, it can fluctuate so much, especially as you go up in elevation. It can change very rapidly. So you got the wind, you got the cold air, but we got very, very lucky with this and, you know, very warm people as well. So that'll
2: lucky,
0: keep you.
2: Indeed.
0: Yeah.
2: What time of year was this? Was this in the summertime?
0: This was summer, yeah.
2: Yeah, because you can tell. It was beautiful because when you were hiking on up there, you had the wildflowers that were out in bloom. It looked perfect.
0: Yeah, you know, this is what I say. You could go to the same national park every day of the year. You're going to get a different experience.
2: Wow.
0: So even if you've been there once, you go again and you're going to see different formations. Mm-hmm. The erosion will take out different chunks of rock. And, you get wildflowers, different animals. So.
2: And you get a hell of a good workout.
0: Yeah, you do. I know. I'm like this. I don't even have to go to the gym anymore.
2: No. I mean, you're doing all kinds of like chin-ups, crunches. You're walking up these hills. They're mountains.
0: They are
2: going on up just to get there. Oh my goodness. Well, hey, don't go away, everybody. More park.

0: Amazon today.
1: Welcome back to Park Places, everybody. I'm Bob Van Dillen. Abby Hornacek right here, and she's an adventurer for sure. And the greatest things about these national parks is it's not just the park. When you get there and you leave, there's other things to do, like zip line.
2: That's right. You know, if you like to hike, that's great for the national park. But we have gone zip lining before. This one was special. Mm-hmm. The runs were extremely long. It was, you had to hand brake, so you did have to remember, because sometimes, you know, it just catches you. And they let me do all the fun things I wanted. I was, you know, going upside down and, you know, really, really awesome family. Mm-hmm. They also live off the land. Sometimes, I mean, they do both. But it's just, it's cool to learn from these families who move a place together and they bond and they run these adventure companies. And this one was really spectacular.
1: And it's, you're not just ziplining. I mean, that is great. But just to get up there, you got the ATVs that you're trying to drive around. And I got to tell you, you're an adventurer at heart, because some of those turns you're making, a little nutty.
2: I know. And I wasn't driving. I think it's worse when you're not driving. You know, if you're on the back of a jet ski with someone, and you're like, man,
1: this is
2: scarier.
1: Try not to hit the wake. What are you doing?
2: I trusted them, but.
1: Don't take our word for it. Check this out.
2: Got you.
3: Take your shot. Show them what you got. Work it like a boss.
4: 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Fremont-Winema National Forest spans 2.3 million acres, and today we'll get an unparalleled view of it. 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
2: What do you think makes this zip line better than all the others?
5: Well, for starters, we do a lot of handbraking on this course, which is different from a lot of different courses where traditionally you'll just get caught at the end by whatever backup braking system they have. Today, we're going to be teaching you how to use a leather pad to slow yourself down, and you really have all the control.
2: Woo! I can't wait for that. What is the first thing we have to do?
5: The first thing we have to do is get all geared up and get you ready to go.
2: You look official. I think I need to look more official.
5: Yeah, you're slacking right now. I'm not going to lie.
2: We got to
5: get you ready.
2: Can we fix that?
5: Let's fix it.
2: Okay.
5: And you're ready to go ziplining.
2: Okay.
5: Feeling good?
2: I'm feeling great.
4: Ethan's brother Avery met us at the ATV to take us to the first zipline.
2: Shotgun.
4: After a safety lesson, we were ready to fly.
2: Okay, see you later.
6: Okay, so the one you just did was 320 feet. This next one is going to jump up a tad at 1,425 feet.
2: Just a tad.
6: Quite a bit longer. What I do need you to do, so you make it all the way, is you are going to have your hands up top on this trolley. You're going to lean back and tuck those knees up as high as you can get them. And of course, you got to scream because it's voice activated. A little bit of a cannonball!
2: Okay.
5: Remember, you got to scream cannonball on this one.
2: Okay.
5: Let's see it.
2: All right, cannonball.
5: Here we go, cannonball.
2: Cannonball!
4: Yeah! Ziplining in the Fremont-Winema National Forest is a totally thrilling experience. As you soar through the air, you're surrounded by lush canopy trees and spanning valley views in the distance.
2: Oh my gosh, it's stunning! I forgot what to do for a second. Bye!

0: For my last run, I wanted to try something that Avery has been talking about all day long.
1: Let's get you hooked up here.
0: Woo-hoo!
1: Hop on up on that
0: Rick
1: ball.
0: Time.
2: All right, send her down.
1: Avery's ready for you.
0: If Avery is ready, then that means I am ready. All right, I already forgot.
1: Keep me on my toes.
0: There we go. That's right. Why. All right, ready?
1: I'm ready. 3, 2, 1. Woo!

0: that we just did our first trick, and it was very fun.
1: We learned that there was only one way back to the ground, a rappel of 55 feet, upside down.
2: Avery, catch me!
0: You guys really were perfect. I'm not just saying that. Seriously, I have had such a great time with you guys, and I appreciate it so much. Mm-hmm. I am just going to be dreaming about this moment over and over again when I go to sleep because I want to relive it.
3: I love it.
0: This is the most beautiful zip line I've ever done. I guess we'll just have to come back.
3: I'm in. We'll have you back.
0: Right. See ya. Into my hand. All right. Yes! Now catch it back. Oh, thank God. We would have had to start all over. Nice playing with you, Tyler. Hypnotize the firelight. See the glow up over the sun. Well, that does it for us here in Oregon. Crater Lake National Park was spectacular. Just to see a volcanic depression in the earth that's filled with water was wild. We also had so many fun experiences, from night kayaking to stomping on grapes and, of course, zip lining. This is going to be a trip that we'll remember for a long time. Thank you so much for coming along. We'll catch you next time on Parked.
4: I'm ziplining. You can't go wrong. Now, you're right. The handbrake, if you forget to do that, you're going face first into a tree.
0: I know. I loved it because, you know, sometimes when you do these adventures, like bungee jumping we talked about on a different episode, you don't really have to worry about anything except for yourself. Right. You're like, I'm just going to jump, whatever. They'll catch me. And you trust the adventure company. We trusted this adventure company, too. It's kind of cool to have your own fate in your hands as well.
4: That's true.
0: There were backup brakes that if you did not handbrake, it's not the end of the world.
4: The backup brake is a tree right in front of you.
0: Yeah.
4: Boom. I mean, that's
0: we put Bob right there and he catches you.
4: It's the greatest. But you get to do some stunts, too. And I was amazed as well. You had the handheld camera here. You had to do a total crunch the entire time as you're holding on to the handbrake and holding on to the camera. It looked great, though.
0: Well, thank you. I will say one of the challenges of shooting this show, which I think is an amazing payoff for us, is our photographers are such pros. And they bring different cameras.
4: Yeah.
0: So each photographer has his own, and then they'll give me one. It's a GoPro, a 360 cam. And those 360 cameras
4: are beautiful.
0: Amazing.
4: Yeah, they're beautiful. I strap them on the nose of my surfboard, and it looks fantastic.
0: Yeah, and you got to edit it. So this is, again, our editors, our producers, they afterwards have to flatten out the footage. And the 360 cam is not so easy.
4: No, it's nice to watch that, actually, when it comes together, because you got the one on your helmet, you got the one you're holding. But when you actually have, if you can't zip line and you can see it going right down, it's like Star Wars Return of the Jedi between the trees.
0: Yeah, it's like when you go up Space Mountain and you're going right up into space with that perspective. Well, that's our goal is, you know, we want to show the beauty, but I also love showing people my perspective so that they can kind of take a ride with me.
4: Yeah, and they also tell you, listen, for this next one, I guess it was the last one, you had to really almost ball up tight in like a cannonball.
0: Yeah.
4: Why did you have to do that? Was it just not flat enough?
0: Well, then you go faster.
4: Oh, you go quicker.
0: Yeah.
4: Okay,
0: yeah. It's less surface area. And it is. I mean, I should have hit the gym first because you're in this crunch the whole time. You're like, oh, no. And I'm a tall person, so a lot of limb to tuck in.
4: Yeah, it looked excellent. But the ATV ride, that looked pretty fun as well.
0: Yeah. This is, again, when you're going up to these activities, it's not just the activity itself.
4: Yes.
0: You don't see all the behind the scenes stuff.
4: I know. It's all the waivers you have to fill out too. I think it's
0: the
4: worth
0: lugging
4: it,
0: of the gear.
4: I know. You feel bad for all our behind the scenes guys because they have a lot of weight to carry on up there. How long does a shoot take you? Because I know it wasn't the same day as going up to the crater lake and back.
0: Yeah, we usually plan about 5 work days. So, you know, 2 travel days, one on the front, one on the end. But it depends on how far away from the park we're staying. And we like to go visit, these small businesses across the state.
4: Yeah.
0: And we learn something different from everybody.
4: I mean, this zip lining is probably the most fun I've seen when you strap on all the cameras together. And this place is one of the areas in the world that I've not seen. I've never even gone to Oregon yet, if you can believe that. But
0: all the
4: things you've done around that region were stunning. But it started out first when you're smashing the grapes. I still can't get over that. But they have such nice wines up there in Oregon.
0: For sure. And this is one of the biggest the things that I get from doing this show that I love is that, you know, our country is so large and you have 50 states, but they're like 50 small countries, right? Yeah. So, you know, someone like you who's more from the East Coast mm-hmm. and you don't necessarily travel to the West. So that's the goal with the show, is to bring that beauty to people who are watching at home, hopefully inspire them to get out there. But Oregon is a place where, yeah, I mean, unless you have a destination, I mean, you got to check it out, because yeah. each state, each area is so vastly different.
4: And they call it the Beaver State.
0: Yeah.
4: And you did go in a kayak trying to find the beavers, but then you realize when you're away from all the city lights and it just opens up at night. I mean, that's what our people that first came across the country saw, and the Native Americans saw for thousands of years. Mm-hmm. I mean, just the Milky Way itself. You don't get that in the big cities.
0: No, and you have those the early prospect. I believe he was 21 years old. And
4: yeah,
0: he's like,
4: the gold digger.
0: Check out this site. I've never seen anything like this. Yeah. So it is a blessing. I mean, we live in the New York tri-state yeah. area. And, you know, you're navigating the city, you're seeing the same buildings every single day. And, you know, depending on what state you live in, you might see the same views every day. Mm-hmm. But then you go to one of these national parks and it's unlike anything else. And then once you learn about how it all formed.
4: Right.
0: I know, that's where I nerd out. I'm like, this
4: 100%.
0: Is, you're telling me there was a volcano, mm-hmm. that now there's a depression in the earth. And at one point there were three volcanoes underneath the water surface. And, you know, some of the rock formations that's just peaking out like 2%.
4: And there's one volcano in another volcano,
0: yes.
4: is what you're saying before. It's like, this is amazing.
0: Yeah, I don't know how, if I want to be close to any volcanoes, but those ones aren't as active nowadays.
4: Like Mount St. Helens in 1980, but that was yeah. another state away.
0: Yeah, exactly.
4: I'm sure you're fine out
0: Got
4: there.
0: It out of its system.
4: But another great thing about these adventures is you can clearly tell you're a volcanologist, you're a geologist, you're a botanist as well, because when you're walking up there and you're explaining how these things are formed, you did your research.
0: You give me way too much credit.
4: Ah.
0: But that is where I love this show, and I feel so blessed that I get to do it, because mm-hmm. I am obsessed with learning, and I like to hear these things, because, you know, a lot of people, if you go on vacation, maybe you don't always research the places you're going. You
4: exactly.
0: just want to see the views.
4: Right.
0: But then when you learn about it, you have so much more context, and it makes you appreciate that you're standing where a volcano erupted or whatever national park you're at. It mm-hmm. just, it adds to your experience.
4: Now, when you were there, you were doing all kinds of hikes, and you went up to the very rim where that vista was beautiful. What are the crowds like? You were there in the summertime.
0: Actually, Crater Lake did not have big crowds, mm-hmm. which I was obsessed with, because, you know, you go to some of these national parks, you get stuck behind people. It does take away from your experience. You really have to time it well. Still worth going, even if there yeah. are big crowds. But something really special about Crater Lake is you can kind of navigate around it. And I like that you can see a few different people, because mm-hmm. we meet folks on the show who say where they're from, or they tell us about their experiences.
4: Right.
0: Everyone is going to a national park for a different reason.
4: Are there places to stay? Because let's say a guy from the Northeast like me wants to go out there. You always worry, okay, do I have to camp? Because I'm not much of a camper.
0: Well, worst comes to worst, you can camp.
4: Okay.
0: And then you can dive into the lake and fish for that glacial vibe.
4: That's right.
0: But yeah, there are places to stay that some of these places you have to book far enough in advance, mm-hmm. but it's worth it.
4: Yeah.
0: And then you just, you know what? You book it far enough in advance, and then that makes you have to go.
4: I know. You have to. And all the things that you've done around it. So it's, you know, the national park is there. Just take me through your planning processes. You look there. Do you look maybe a 20-mile radius of what other activities you can do?
0: Sometimes even further. You know, mm-hmm. some of the national parks, if you fly into an airport,
4: yeah.
0: sometimes it's like a two-hour drive away to
4: wow.
0: get to the national park, 3 hours. Mm-hmm. So the good thing is on your way, you can stop and do things that the area has to offer. But I don't know, if you're committed to being out in nature and you're in your car, you unroll the windows, it's just as much as part of the experience as being outside hiking.
4: That's the other thing, too. When you are driving your car and you can just see how the landscape changes.
0: Yeah.
4: With the elevation that you go to as well.
0: The different topography as yeah. you experience when you're driving, that is part of learning about mm-hmm. the area. And it I love it. I always ask, how do they choose what perimeter to put around the national park?
4: Yeah, right.
0: Because it all looks so gorgeous mm-hmm. to me.
4: And this was an older one of the parks right here. Getting up there, it didn't look like there was much traffic. Airport-wise, are we going to Portland? Are we driving down?
0: You have different options,
4: yeah.
0: but yes, you can drive, you can fly into Portland. It also depends on what kind of experience you want to have.
4: Mm-hmm.
0: If you want to, you go to Portland and get the city feel
4: right.
0: and the coffee
4: right,
0: and the
4: right,
0: vibes.
4: Right.
0: that you do that, that you drive in. Mm-hmm. But it really depends.
4: It looks like so much fun, because if you're planning a vacation on out there and you're talking about going in the summertime, you do worry about the crowds that are going to be around.
0: Right.
4: This one, maybe not as populated. This is a perfect getaway.
0: 100%. And you know what? Now that you say this, I think we flew into Medford.
4: Medford, okay,
0: so
4: right.
0: Medford, mm-hmm. another cool little town.
4: Right.
0: And yeah, and the crowds, different points of the, mm-hmm. really hard to tell.
4: Right.
0: You know, but I say give it a shot. Even if there are crowds, yeah. there's still so much to do where you can kind of, depends on what time of the day also
4: right.
0: that you go in.
4: 100%. It's difficult for you too, because you've got the crowd that is going to be with you. You've got your crew
0: yeah.
4: with all their equipment. Logistically, I think I'd go nuts.
0: They get all the credit, because they've strapped on so many different
4: all these boxes.
0: Areas. Oh yeah.
4: I mean, you got the cameras. Even do they have lighting they have to bring as well?
0: Sometimes lighting, yeah, depending on what stand up we're doing, if it's nighttime, if it's early morning. And some of the places are so humid that the lens fogs up right away.
4: Right.
0: You don't think about that.
4: Oh, and then you have to worry about how you look, as you know, you never wonder, is my hair going to be whipping all over the place?
0: Oh yeah, this blonde hair. It's part of the wild creature. It's part of the habitat at this point.
4: But it's part of the fun. And watching you do it, because you go up these mountains, you go back down, you're doing all these steps. The steps themselves, some people be like, oh, I don't think I can do it. But it's not that hard.
0: No. You know what? Pun intended, one step at a time.
4: Exactly.
0: One foot in front of the next, and then you get there eventually.
4: Well, this one was so fun to watch, because it wasn't just the crater itself. It's all the stuff that you did around it. It was a great job. Abby, as always, great episode.
0: Thanks, Bob.
4: Watch
0: this
4: it
0: is
4: again.
0: Fun. Gotcha. I love going back through it, because I like to relive it.
4: I like to get the inside scoop of what actually happened
0: yeah,
4: to you,
0: got
4: too.
0: You.
4: Like, how cold was that water? Probably like in the 20s
0: really
4: at this
0: cold.
4: Point. But hey, listen, if you love this adventure, there's plenty more where this came from. Watch more Park Places with Abby Hornacek and me on Fox Weather. This was a great one. We've got much more in a can that we're going to get into. We'll see you next time on Park Places, everybody. Thanks for being here. We appreciate it.
0: This is exciting, because what we can see from up here. Guys, did I mention this is exciting?
2: Will grapevines grow in my stomach from eating the seeds?
5: I doubt it.
0: Call me Plague Me, because I'm about to fall.
2: I got chicken finger brain.
0: I think he's not great. I see Sasquatch.
6: We're here hunting for wild beavers.
0: I'm going to look out and think about my life.
2: The more of these I do, I feel like the nerdier I get. Let me tell you about my rocks.

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1: 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We're coming to you live not only on the Fox Business Network, but also Fox Weather. I'm Britta Merwin.
2: Hey there, I'm Craig Herrera. Hope you had a nice weekend. We appreciate you spending part of your Monday morning with us as we get started, because guess what? We got some activity to talk about.
1: Time to get going.
2: Hey, it is almost mid-August after all, right? I think you said that this morning.
1: Exactly.
2: It's so true.
1: We're referring to the tropics.
2: Yeah.
1: If you haven't been on social media yet, you might not have seen the screen grabs popping up. by the way, definitely looking beautiful this morning
2: that's gorgeous.
1: In Port Canaveral. If you're just sort of making your Wheaties, getting things set for the day, do yourself a favor and look at your screen, because
2: so
1: it is beautiful. You can see the
2: moon
1: set.
2: Calm water. Yeah, it's nice, right? And 77, not all that bad. Light wind. Well, guess what? The Atlantic, we'll get right to it, because they are teeming with activity right now. It is teeming with activity. And we're tracking not one, not two, but three disturbances in the basin. And one off the coast of Africa right now has a better chance of seeing development. We're going to talk about what's going into these three areas, because two of them, 10% chance. One of them's close to home. But look where it's going. Away from the land, which is also great. But there is that one down to places off the coast of Africa that's got that 60% chance of development out there.
1: Yeah, I kind of like when the season plays out like this, because honestly, this is just an opportunity to sort of wake you up. Okay, we live in America and we have tropical systems that pop up, and mid-August through mid-October is kind of go time.
2: Yeah.
1: So the first tropical wave with the lower chances, we got a lot of dust, wind shear as well. So that's why it's only a 10% shot. Very unlikely that we'll see anything to develop. In fact, most of the computer models suggesting that this is probably not going to be a big deal. Mm. But the second spot, notice that we have calmer winds surrounding it. So more favorable conditions.
2: Yeah. In fact, when we take a look at this area here, closer to seeing some possible development by the end of the week, there's plenty of dust to the north. But in this little track, right where it's at, it's like right underneath that shield of the dust.
1: But also, although we have the dust to the north, look at all that convection over Africa.
2: Right. Let me go back to that.
1: Many people don't realize that when you track tropical waves or groups of thunderstorms over the Atlantic, they actually start as thunderstorms because of the African monsoon. So as these thunderstorms overlay, and move over water, that's the seedling of these hurricanes that develop in the main development region from Africa to the Caribbean. So that's how it all gets started. And with that moisture coming from those robust thunderstorms that are right now over land, that could be enough to counteract the dust that is north of the tropical wave, and water temperatures are prime.
2: Yeah.
1: So really, this is a setup that could very well lead to a tropical depression. National Hurricane Center noting that in their discussion this morning.
2: Yeah, and you take a look at a lot of the models, and the one thing that you really notice about this is they are keeping them all in a cluster. You don't have a lot that are waving far north, far south. Then once they get closer to, say, Puerto Rico, the DR, then we start to open things up. But having said that, what happens once they go into these areas? Well, there's things that are working against it, things that are working for it. Number one, the water temperatures are working for it, right? But then once we get to the northern side of this, look what happens. We've got some strong winds, and that those winds really are what have limited the activity in the Atlantic Basin due to El Nino. I mean, we're getting close to the 10th, Brody. We should be closer to the D name, and we're still waiting on the C name. Hey, no complaints here, I'll tell you that. Next name would be Cristobal, and then Dolly.
1: Yeah, we also have some action for Hawaii, so stay with us this morning. We'll cover that coming up. But first, we got to head back to land. Let's get our 2 feet back on the ground. There's a live look at Grand Rapids. Woo, right on cue. Mother Nature helping us out with the drama this morning. So we got temps in the 60s, obviously rocking some thunderstorms in Grand Rapids. I have to tell you, the thunderstorm activity has been a huge impact to summer travel. If any of you have done a vacation, you know what we're talking about. We have two aspects here. A severe side and a flood side, same area. So we're going to handle the severe first. And this is really, you know, several days in a row where Midwest, Ohio Valley, and parts of the interior of the Northeast, the Appalachians, will have to deal with thunderstorms. So there's a look at what's happening in Grand Rapids. We also have a cluster of storms that have turned severe moving towards Indianapolis. Let's head down there first, since we showed you the visual of what's happening in Grand Rapids. These thunderstorms that are moving towards Indy, they are starting to fall apart. great news, but there's still enough oomph in the atmosphere that they're warned we could see some small hail. But it's really the damaging winds up to 60 miles per hour that we're most concerned about. And timing-wise, looks like it would be getting into Indy somewhere around 5:30, so kind of giving you a 25-minute heads up. Meanwhile, Grand Rapids, as we have it right there on your screen, I'll take the opportunity to take you up there and show you what we're looking at in Grand Rapids. But in Grand Rapids, is kind of the same deal. We're concerned about these strong straight-line winds. As we take a look at this cluster of thunderstorms, it's going to be, moving towards Ann Arbor. So we have a lot of action here that's kind of moving from western Michigan to eastern Michigan.
2: What a mess. What a wake-up call there at that. Some strong winds out of this one as well. Ann Arbor, you mentioned it. Stand by because a lot of this heads to the east and southeast as well, maybe even Toledo. I'll be watching you closely in the next couple of hours. These storms, we'll see some of these pick up again later this afternoon, but damaging winds are a big concern for us here.
1: Yeah, round number two is probably going to be more widespread.
2: This afternoon, for sure.
1: Yeah, I mean, yeah. We just have two areas that we're watching right now. This afternoon, we'll have widespread thunderstorms. To sort of give you a visual of what we're anticipating by the afternoon, I'll pause it around 4 o'clock, 5 o'clock. Oof. You can see the action, right? So Chicago, Cleveland, Pittsburgh, all areas that you have to be thinking about this afternoon. And then, why not head over to the Northern Plains? We don't want to leave

0: thunderstorms across Ohio and Pennsylvania. Yeah, strong winds. We already know that that's outlook for severe weather. But again, the heavy rain. We've had a lot of rain across Ohio and Pennsylvania, and we have multiple opportunities here just in the next 24 hours where we'll have heavy rain moving in with the severe weather. So again, kind of holding hands here, two threats.
1: And to your point, as we go through the day tomorrow, we start off early in the morning, 5 o'clock, and that zonal flow or some of the west, northwest coming into the east, it just keeps coming. Same spot. So you can see why we're concerned with some training, some back building. Look at the higher elevations here in West Virginia. We're going into the evening hours. You will get a couple of breaks, but those breaks will be short-lived. Atmosphere just recharges, and with this energy keep coming through, you don't have a chance to really let the water absorb in. And so that's by the time we get into Wednesday, Thursday, and Friday, more concerns for flash flooding. Look at Thursday here. So giving you the outlook, it's a level 3 out of 4 for tomorrow. Look at the areas here.
0: And you got a lot of that is topography driven.
1: Exactly. Yeah.
0: I mean, the fact that we have hills, we have the Appalachians, it allows the atmosphere to crank out isolated hot spots.
1: Yeah.
0: I mean, I think there's going to be a lot of spots in West Virginia that probably get 5-6 inches of rain over a couple days.
1: For sure. And you can see that, especially highlighted with the Appalachians there for portions of West Virginia. Here's a look at some of the estimated rainfall totals through Friday. And these numbers will fluctuate a bit, but up to 5 inches at this point in the forecast. And most of this is going to be the higher elevations falling down into the lower valleys and hollers. That'll be a concern. Charleston, West Virginia, every single day, just about after this afternoon, you've got the chance for showers and thunderstorms in the mix, so be prepared for potential flooding as we go through this week ahead. All right, and heat is building. Triple-digit heat across the central portion of the United States this week. We've got heat alerts that extend at least through Wednesday. Stay with us as we highlight that portion of the forecast when Fox with the first.

0: order now.
1: Welcome back to Fox Weather First. I'm Britta Merwin alongside Craig Herrera this morning. It's time to head to the Atlantic and also the Pacific. We are your Hurricane HQ after all, and Fox Weather is tracking multiple disturbances in both basins. So let's start with our big story across the Atlantic, because you're going to wake up, take a look at your phone, and see some screen grabs. You're also going to feel, oh, wow, I thought things were quiet, and now it's not. There is a live look over the Caribbean this morning as we span the water. Just imagine you're there, right? It's beautiful right now. Of course, an area that we do keep our eye very keen to as we work our way through the next couple months. Here's a snapshot of the Atlantic Basin. We do have three areas that the National Hurricane Center is watching. The good news, out of the three, there's only one that you really need to look at and monitor closely over the next week or so. The other two, you know, up here, we're running it into cooler water. It's moving away from land. And also, you notice this one spot, 10% shot, a little more aggressive as you look at the tropical wave closer to Africa. So this particular location is the middle part of the main development region that runs from the Caribbean all the way to the coast of Africa. There's a lot of dusty air, some wind shear. That's why the Hurricane Center only giving it a 20% shot. And most computer models do not favor that tropical wave. But the one closer to Africa, yeah, most of our computer models are showing some action. 50% chances here. It's because there is a little bit of dusty air to the north, but we have vigorous thunderstorms coming off of Africa that can counteract that dusty air, mm-hmm. and the wind shear is not a problem. So mm-hmm. you combine those favorable conditions with warm water. Well, it makes sense, right? Yeah. By the way, these are the thunderstorms over Africa that we're expecting to supplement that tropical wave with a little more moisture. So yeah. here's the computer models. Again, a little bit of a spread because we don't have an area of low pressure yet. So the computer models are estimating where that is going to be occurring. And it looks like that could be happening sometime the end of this week.
2: Yeah, then you take a look at what happens by the time we get to the weekend. And
1: early next week at this
2: early
1: point.
2: Early next week, yeah. Because you see what the way that it's going. You're like, wait, the United States has to watch the DR, Puerto Rico. It's going to run into some pretty strong winds at mm-hmm. that point. So the confidence you'll see has gone really low at this point. I mean, we still have a long way to go. But the forecast is calling for those strong winds to still be in that area that it would eventually run into.
1: Mm-hmm. Let's head over to the Pacific where we're tracking an invest. So whenever the Hurricane Center puts invest in front of a tropical disturbance, they're running very specific computer models on one spot location. Hawaii does need to look out for this. Most computer models turn this into a Category 1 hurricane, and there's some discrepancies of whether this stays to the south or the north. Mm-hmm. So our tropical threat graphic, which is exclusive to us here at Fox Weather, you will only see it here. You can see that there's a lot of favor on that southerly track. But again, the overnight computer models kind of flipping to the north, and that flip's going to continue to happen. Looking at the consensus model, which kind of goes middle of the ground here, very important for the National Hurricane Center's forecast, you can see the concern, right? Mm-hmm. So time frame, when would this be happening? This weekend through early next week, but with the Hawaiian Islands, it's like threading a needle.
2: Oh, yeah.
1: Big old ocean, little chain of islands.
2: Yeah, exactly. Like crochet, because you got little knots that you're putting in there. And I'll tell you what, when you take a look at August storms for Hawaii, no surprise, we have had some tropical depression go very close to these areas. When you take a look at, was that Isabel 2014? Uh-huh. We had direct impact on the Big Island.
1: Probably Hone is one that a lot of people would remember.
2: Yeah.
1: It happened just 2 years ago. Yeah, we covered it here at Fox Weather with Robert Ray. That was a Cat 1, Cat 2, and it passed south of the island.
2: Yeah.
1: So, you know, there's a lot of details to work out. All I got to say is that if you have vacation plans this weekend, you want to watch this one very closely because we could be tracking a little bit of action for the Hawaiian Islands.
2: The central U.S. seeing temperatures soar into the 90s. We have heat alerts that have been popped up for portions of Missouri, Kentucky, Oklahoma. And those are the air temperatures. You factor in the humidity, and that is going to be a major concern. We even have extreme heat warnings in place for portions of Missouri. Let's take a look at the map right now. Right smack in the center of the country, these heat advisories go in place until 8 o'clock this evening. Then we jump over to extreme heat warnings, and we already have those posted for places like just south of Kansas City all the way to St. Louis. This for the heat index value, feeling like 105 or better. Now, tomorrow, when we look at the numbers, and remember, these are forecasted highs, St. Louis at 96, you're like, yeah, it's August, but the humidity is going to make it feel terrible. Look what's going on over Oklahoma and into Kansas. Temperatures, air temperatures, 100 to 105. How about the humidity? nasty. The dew points in St. Louis at 72. Remember we said mid-90s for afternoon highs? It's that dew point that's going to be the game changer in St. Louis, because you've got dew points into the 50s and 60s over Oklahoma and Texas. Don't get me wrong. It's still going to feel awful. But the heat index values are not quite that much higher than the air temperatures compared to a place like St. Louis. Britta, 105 is what it's going to feel like tomorrow in St. Louis, and that's basically what you're feeling like across portions of Oklahoma and Kansas.
1: Yeah, and it's tough because not only are you getting that increase in humidity from the Gulf, but for St. Louis, it's impressive what the Mississippi River does.
2: Yeah.
1: If you've never lived along the Mississippi River, just that one feature alone increases the humidity locally. Now, offset from the Mississippi, look at the Central Plains.
2: Yeah.
1: That's all Gulf moisture. These are traditionally dry areas, so just a little touch of that Gulf moisture can really impact the heat and humidity and how it impacts your body. By the way, this is directly connected to the severe weather threat. We'll see isolated storms, but to the north of the Central Plains in South Dakota, they're expecting egg-sized hail today.
2: Oof.
1: So this humidity has multiple impacts, how we're feeling and the heat safety concerns, but also the severe weather.
2: Yeah, no kidding. By the way, average temperatures for a place like Wichita, 92 or so for this time of year.
1: It's going to be hot. It's August. It's Wichita, Kansas.
2: Yeah, exactly.
1: But I mean, gosh, to be hitting 10 degrees, 11 degrees, 12 degrees more than your average high, it makes a big difference because we are in August.
2: Yeah, and it's going to be tough. A lot of people are going back to school. Kids are going back to school already.
1: Yeah, in the Central Plains, I mean, they have football practice and band practice happening right now. Very likely above average for a lot of folks that live south of Interstate 80 as we work our way through the middle part of June. Obviously, you can tell that the West Coast and the Northeast, some cooler weather. So if you're living in those areas, that might be nice because you've been dealing with a lot of heat, so a little light at the end of the tunnel. But for folks that live right across the South, I mean, it's been tough, and you expect it to be hot. But when we push the numbers even higher in the peak of summer months, it's really tough to take on.
2: For sure.
1: Heading out west, more than 700 homes have been destroyed in Spokane, Washington. This is after devastating wildfires. Families forced to leave everything behind and evacuate. And for one Spokane resident, the fire literally took everything, leaving behind only neighborhood mailboxes. She joined Weather Command Weekend on Sunday to share her story.
0: The smoke just started getting really bad. And so we started to think that we needed to pack up a few things. And as soon as we just were packing up a few things, it had jumped. And it was scary, and it was everywhere. And so we just had to go. And then when we got in the car, just trying to even get out of the neighborhood was so hard to even get out. It took us forever to even get out. I didn't return for a couple of days. My husband and my daughter returned the day after to see if our house was there. And my daughter called me. The screaming, it's gone, Mom, it's all gone. And she was sending me a picture, and I didn't think that could be our cul-de-sac or our house. And I said, can you pan out? Can you show me the cul-de-sac? And she said, Mom, this is the cul-de-sac. This is our house. And then she showed me where the mailbox was, and that was the only way you could tell that's where our house was at. The next steps, like, we don't even know yet whether we want to rebuild or not. And I think if we did rebuild, it's going to be a couple of years before that could even be complete, maybe longer, with 700 homes being lost. So it's almost like a triage mode, if that makes sense. Like, what do we need to do to just survive right now?
1: And Craig, you were out there, you know, boots on the ground when the wildfires were still burning.
2: Yeah, I left on Sunday right after everything took off on Saturday, and it was devastating. I mean, heartbreaking, devastating. People are going through all kinds of emotions. Number one, they've lost their home, so heartbreak. Some of them feeling guilt because it's one entire street where every house is gone. Streets on either side, homes are still standing. You get to the end of one street, and the entire neighborhood was just gone, just like you saw there. All you saw were the chimneys. And we were in some areas, and we kept getting moved out because there were still hot spots that were still burning. So it was tough. A lot of people feeling guilt, but then also anger when they found out that this might have been arson. So we'll follow that story as well, as some people are still waiting to go back home. Well, monsoon, by the way, is ramping up this week. Moisture is picking up and moving over portions of the south and southwest. And this afternoon, the rain and the storms is going to focus in on southern Arizona. It will continue its journey up into the Intermountain West, which we desperately need. By the way, impressive reports yesterday. Severe thunderstorm warned came in with wind gusts of 84 miles per hour. These are the types of storms that cause these massive dust storms over Arizona. And this one was just outside of Phoenix and came through Phoenix with some strong winds and a little bit of rain. The rain also a bit of help, but as we go through the afternoon, how much is it going to help us out? Well, a lot of this does move into the Rockies. We need more of it. Area of high pressure starts to shift a little to the east, and that's going to help to bring in some more in the way of the flow, not only off of the Gulf, but also off of Baja and also off of the Pacific. So this is great as far as the moisture is concerned, and this takes us into the end of the week. So each day this week, we'll see some of these afternoon thunderstorms bubble up between 2, 3, 4 o'clock. They bubble up over the higher terrain and then drift over the valleys. We do have a level 2 flash flood threat rather for today and tomorrow for Tucson, southern Arizona. A lot of moisture there, Britta. The flash flood threat extends into the Rockies. And every day, like clockwork, 2, 3, 4 o'clock, it picks up. If you're flying into Denver, Albuquerque, or Phoenix this week, prepare for possible delays and a very bumpy flight. I hate to say that.
1: Exactly. I mean, even on a clear day, the clear air turbulence that you get across the four corners, it's pretty tough. In regards to these afternoon storms, for locals, we have school. That's starting back up in the next week. But there's still a lot of folks that don't live in the Southwest that might be traveling there for their last summer vacation. Mm-hmm. If you live out west, Craig and I both have in these states, you know to get off the hiking trails by lunchtime.
2: Yes.
1: Make sure that you do that because these areas that appear dry can literally turn into a river.
2: Exactly.
1: And you don't even see the thunderstorm. The thunderstorm's like 20 miles away.
2: Yeah.
1: So it's a very sneaky area that if you're not aware of your situations and you're not aware of the local terrain, you can get yourself into a pretty tricky spot. There's a look at that moisture moving up into Colorado. For these areas, they barely had a winter and monsoon.
2: Yeah.
1: Although it was late,
2: right,
1: it's showing up big time, and they desperately need the moisture,
2: especially
1: despite the fact that we have, you know, the flood risk. It's worth it at this point because they need the moisture so critically.
2: Yeah, to your point, a lot of deficits here from 3 to 4 or 5 inches of rainfall. And this is when we tend to get most of our rainfall for the summer season.
1: Still ahead, right on cue. Yep, the Atlantic, it's waking up. We have three areas to watch across the Atlantic Basin. We'll be back with full details on Fox Weather First.

0: Good morning and welcome inside Fox Weather First. A nice shot of Weather Command. You can see Michael,
1: hey,
0: Guy,
1: Michael Guy,
0: our meteorologist behind scenes.
1: He's
0: working
1: busy.
0: Hard.
1: Don't bother.
0: Yeah, well, we got a lot going on.
1: A lot going on today.
0: Thanks for staying with us. I'm Britta Merwin.
1: Hey there, I'm Craig Herrera. Welcome to your Monday. I hope you had a nice weekend. We appreciate you joining us this morning. Guess what? Both basins, the Atlantic and the Pacific, lots to talk about today. So we're going to start off in the Atlantic because it's been relatively quiet.
0: It
1: no surprise.
0: Been.
1: We've been talking about El Nino.
0: But right on cue, mid-August is when you kind of expect the wake-up call. By the way, whoever's on that cruise ship, hello. Craig and I are available.
1: We're waving to you. It's coming in. That was not there
0: shot earlier.
1: Isn't that great? Look at the water, so calm. Those are like massive cities floating on the water. I'll tell you what, it's 77. They've got some nice weather. But let's talk about what's going on in the portions of the Atlantic, because I'll tell you what, you know, when you're looking at that live shot there, it's nice, right? Beautiful, beautiful, beautiful.
0: But it is beautiful.
1: It's, some
0: but
1: of us
0: it's
1: are going to watch closely.
0: It's a spot where, you know, you get into hurricane season, you're like, is this vacation really going to pan out for me?
1: Right.
0: You know, you're kind of rolling the dice. So far, as Craig said, you've been rolling the dice the right way.
1: Yeah.
0: So let's take a snapshot of the Atlantic Basin and show you our three hot spots that the National Hurricane Center are monitoring.
1: Yeah.
0: The good news is, out of the three, there's only one you got to really think about.
1: Right there.
0: Exactly.
1: Off the coast
0: That's
1: of
0: the
1: Africa.
0: Guy.
1: Yeah, that one specifically. The other two, this one to the north is going away from the coast.
0: And cooler
1: this
0: water.
1: And cooler water. Yeah. And this one here is encountering dust and all kinds of wind. So chances there are pretty low, 10% in fact, for that first one. This one, we talked about this one because it's got a lot of dust ahead of it, dust behind it. It doesn't have a really good chance of really developing. You look at some of the islands ahead of it, even if it were, eventually you got some strong winds to the north here. The one behind it, though, right on its heels, coming off the coast there, this one has a better chance, 60%
0: chance. Yeah, it's finding that sweet spot.
1: It really is.
0: Because it's going to track just north of the other tropical wave and lower dust in that location, lower wind shear. In its current position, there is dust to the north, but Craig's highlighting these thunderstorms over Africa that will sort of reinfuse this area with more moisture. So as they meet up, that becomes the opportunity to create a tropical depression. And most computer models do turn this into a tropical depression as we get towards the end of the week. Water temperatures are there. We're above 80 degrees. And again, this is no shocker. This is the time of year that we tend to see stuff happen off the coast of Africa. So where do we go from there? Well, we march our way through the week. Again, by Friday, probably tropical depression. And then we have a lot more of a spread. But the overall computer model story is showing a recurve to the north and staying off the coast of the U.S.
1: Yeah, which is also good news. You'd watch for the waves. Of course, we have a long way to go before we get to that point. It does encounter, you're like, wait a second, how do you go from this kind of, you know, medium threat to a low threat? Well, number one, it's that far out. But also, number two, once it gets to this area, look how strong those winds are.
0: Just got to get through that wind shear.
1: Pull it apart. Yeah, we're behind with the names as far as sea names. No problem.
0: Yeah.
1: I think it's okay.
0: I mean, I'm fine with that.
1: Yeah.
0: The problem is, this is really that first inclination that the Atlantic is waking up.
1: Good point.
0: We always hit this time of year in the hurricane season where, you know, sometimes it happens late July.
1: Mm-hmm.
0: It's an El Nino year, so no shocker that's a little bit later. But, folks, this is your wake-up call.
1: Yeah.
0: It's going to get busy. I would say end of August through
1: September.
0: Mid-October.
1: Yeah.
0: We could be fitting in a lot of named storms in that window. Let's head back to land, shall we? We're tracking thunderstorms this morning across Michigan. This is our Grand Rapids camera, which was lit up like a Christmas tree about 30 minutes ago. But these thunderstorms are moving very quickly, so conditions are improving. You might see a flash of light off in the distance. There's one. But man, these thunderstorms are booking it. And it's not only going to produce a severe component, but there also is a significant flash flood threat. So we'll cover the flash flooding separately because although it's the same areas, it's a different threat you need to be aware about.
1: Yeah.
0: For the severe weather, more concerned about strong straight line winds for the Midwest. We have a little taste this morning, and then we have a lot more anticipated later today. So here's the thunderstorms in Michigan. This is what I mean by they're booking it. I mean, they start in Grand Rapids. They're already in Ann Arbor.
1: Yeah.
0: I mean, they traveled like, you know, 200 miles, like lickety split. Detroit, you'll get a little taste of this. So a lot of it's going to be south of Detroit, but this could impact flights this morning.
1: Yeah, I think you're right, especially with the early morning commute on a Monday, people trying to get back there. Look how much it's filled in with rain as well. Lightning, could see some strong winds out of there. Those deeper shades of red, though, you're concerned for the possibility of a heavy downpour, even though they're booking it. So you might get up and head out the door this morning like, a lot of rain left over here on the roads.
0: For those of you that have college college kids that went back to Michigan. Ann Arbor is under that severe thunderstorm watch or warning, pardon me. So for kids that aren't used to severe weather, they're getting a wake-up call this morning. Let's head down to Indianapolis, where we have a couple scattered showers and storms. A lot better if you looked at what this looked like about 30 minutes ago. I'll back it up and sort of give you a replay. Certainly was a lot more vigorous as those thunderstorms were by Lafayette. They were severe. And then they're moving into Indianapolis as they continue to fall apart. So conditions looking better for Indy. Where do we go from here? Well, the afternoon will be tremendously busy. In fact, widely scattered thunderstorms, especially Ohio and PA. That looks to be the area where we could see some really strong winds.
1: Yeah, especially once we go through 4 or 5 o'clock and some of those wind gusts easily 60 miles per hour or so, Britta, huge area. And it goes all the way, by the way, to the East Coast, including places like New Jersey and portions of New York.
0: Really quick before we move on, please keep in mind the Central Plains also highlighted for severe weather. They could see egg-sized hail today in South Dakota.
1: In addition to the storms we just highlighted, we've got a multi-day flood threat that is setting up across the Midwest. Many of the areas we just talked about extending all the way from Illinois, clear over to Pennsylvania and to West Virginia. Some spots, guess what? Up to 5 inches of rain by the time we get into Friday. And we've got orographic lift on the eastern side of the area that we're watching. We do have a level 2 out of 4 flash flood threat that does extend over portions of the Ohio River Valley. Britta just highlighted the severe weather component of this. Let's go into the flooding component at this point, because with days and days of rain, we are going to see some spots that will see 5 inches of rain isolated. Wouldn't be surprised if some of you get 7 to 8, especially with training and back building. And Britta, we don't have much in the way of a change in the flow. And with that conveyor belt coming over the same locations, we've got these rounds of rain each day, which is why we've got that flood threat that goes up as well.
0: Yeah, Tuesday looks to be the biggest concern for West Virginia.
1: Yeah.
0: So although we have a wide catch here of flooding potential, just want to flag that. You guys are highlighted in a lot of discussions. There's a look at this afternoon, this evening, Ohio and PA. So you guys are day one's biggest impact with flooding. Now as we go into, you know, later today and into Tuesday, you see similar areas being hit. So that goes to that training effect, right, where you don't have much of a break in between.
1: Yeah, even tomorrow morning for the morning hours, we have some storms that are going to hold. Oftentimes, we wait for the daytime heating. You go through the rest of the day tomorrow, and you still have rounds of rain pretty much all day. You get some breaks for sure, Britta, but I think that we still have some of those storms that keep coming through. Look at 8 o'clock. You're like, I need a bit of a break. We're just not getting it. Wednesday morning, better chance for a bit of a break before things reignite by the afternoon for the commute home on Wednesday. And you look at places like Kentucky, West Virginia, to your point, we could be dealing with some flooding potential here. We do have a level 3 for tomorrow, flash flood threat that does include a portion of West Virginia and southern Ohio. But look, it doesn't change for the level 2 threat very much on Wednesday or Thursday. Here's a look at the rain still to come. And again, some of you will beat those numbers. You see a couple of spots there that are red, maybe closer to 8 inches of rain. And with the orographic lift, Britta, of course, we'll watch for some possible flooding across the haulers. Places like West Virginia, easily estimates through Friday up to 5 inches of rain.
0: Still ahead, we're tracking several major fires in the state of Washington. People still displaced from their homes, and some folks no longer having a home. Air quality, a big issue. We'll take a look at where the smoke is tracking as Fox Weather First returns.

0: I'm Brian Norcross with a Hurricane H2 Minute, looking at what was going on in the tropics in the days leading up to the Great Miami Hurricane of 1926. The tropics were buzzing that second full week in September of 1926. On Tuesday, the 14th, a powerful hurricane was slowly weakening well offshore of the southeast. A tropical depression was slightly concerning south of Cuba, and a weak disturbance was northeast of the Caribbean. On September 15th, the Fort Lauderdale paper got excited about the Cuba system, which had become a tropical storm doing some damage in the Bahamas. Meanwhile, the Caribbean disturbance had dramatically intensified. On Thursday, the 16th, the tropical storm offshore was making it gusty and wet in Miami, while the strength of the hurricane heading for the Bahamas is way underestimated on the weather map. There's some confusion which storm will be a threat to South Florida. On the 17th, the focus was finally on the big hurricane now in the Bahamas. The Miami News published something like a cone that afternoon. The storm was due at the South Florida coast that night. Indeed, as the sun set that Friday night, one of the great hurricanes of all time was only hours away. Fox Weather, for all seasons, for all America.
1: Okay, Monday morning, let's show you what's happening on the roads and runways. This is our travel forecast. You look at the FlightAware Misery map and looking at some major hubs across the lower 48. We've got a lot of green on the dials here, but you'll notice we've had some showers and thunderstorms over portions of Michigan this morning. Taking a look at Detroit at this hour, not that bad, but watch for possible delays to add up. Right now, we have 35 delayed flights and 4 canceled flights as those storms continue to move through. So Detroit, Chicago, Cincinnati, Pittsburgh, all looking at the chance for some delays due to some of these thunderstorms, as is the state of South Dakota into northwestern portions of Iowa. For the northeast, we've got some afternoon storms that will pick up as well. They do make it all the way to the shore, so watch for some of those, perhaps subsevere, but the ones just over the Ohio River Valley coming in with a chance for some strong winds. We will also have a few isolated showers across the southeast. These should remain subsevere, but it's a summertime heat. You get some storms picking up during the afternoon, even into places like Florida. Not as widespread as we have seen in the past, but it may slow you down for some of your outdoor activities. For the morning hours and into the afternoon, especially for the Texas coast, you'll watch for some of those storms to pick up as well. And the monsoon, by the way, is back. Could lead to some localized flooding over portions of southern Arizona, and we'll watch for some of those to move into the Rockies through the week.
2: Hey, I'm Ari Sarsalari, and today we're talking about flooding. You know, flooding is one of the top weather-related killers in the U.S. every year, which is why it's important to know the different types of flood alerts issued by the National Weather Service. So you have flooding and flash flooding. Regular flooding is when a body of water, like a lake, a river, a creek, or a stream, overflows onto dry land. Now, these types of floods typically don't have rushing water. A flash flood happens when heavy rain causes a big, fast rise in water levels. Now, flash flooding typically doesn't last that long, but it's so dangerous because of that rushing water. It can easily sweep away debris, vehicles, and even people. You never want to be unprepared for flooding, so make sure to download that Fox Weather app to stay up to date with the latest weather alerts. Fox Weather, weathering it together.
3: Good morning. Welcome back to Fox Weather First. I'm Britta Merwin alongside Craig Herrera this morning, and we're tracking, yes, the Atlantic Basin. We are your Hurricane HQ, and guess what? The Atlantic is starting to wake up. The good news is it looks like this might be a gentle wake-up call, but one to take seriously because, of course, we have the majority of our hurricane season left. We have 88% of hurricane season still ahead of us. There's a live look at the Caribbean this morning. I love when we can give you those panning shots. Look at that water. Just gorgeous. If you were one that took the gamble on a Caribbean vacation, you certainly have made a good choice. But of course, these are areas that we watch very closely this time of year. So here's the three hot spots. The National Hurricane Center, very busy. We have a 10% shot off the East Coast. This is moving out into the open Atlantic, cooler water, and of course, it's moving away from land. Wouldn't worry about it too much. Meanwhile, these tropical waves down across the MDR, the main development region that runs from the Caribbean all the way to the coast of Africa. Those are a little more worth your attention, especially the spot that has a 60% chance of development. Our computer models have been highlighting that as the tropical wave to watch for the last several days. So let's get the first one off of our docket first. 10% shot here. So why do we have such low chances? Well, we have a lot of dust surrounding this tropical wave. I mean, look at this pathway. I mean, come on. That's not going to do anything for it. So awesome. We love this. We love the dust. We love the wind shear. The wind shear is moderate in front of this tropical wave, but you can see the Caribbean completely buffered. Nothing's coming through the Caribbean, guys. It looks great. So what happens with the tropical wave that has a 60% chance? This one's a little more interesting. And there's a lot of reasons behind the Hurricane Center upping that chance. And it's a lot of it has to do with what's happening really over Africa.
1: Yeah.
3: These
1: a lot of moisture
3: thunderstorms.
1: There.
3: Yeah. I mean, sure, we have dust, but that's going to infuse this tropical wave. And this dust will not be as impactful when those thunderstorms meet up with this tropical wave. The timing for that looks to be later this week.
1: And notice that little dip, if you will, that the storms coming off of Africa are moving into. The dust is a little farther north, so that's going to help out. And the water temperatures finally, as we expect this time of year, have reached the point to support tropical growth and activity. They're at 82 right now, so that's working in their favor as well. Another reason the numbers have gone up. Beyond that, still a bit of a question. We'll see all of the models and where they take this, the AI and the tropical or the traditional models. Once we get closer to some of the islands here, Britta, well, we've got a lot to contend with. Strong winds, that's going to be a problem. They do start to veer to the north, and thankfully some of those steering mechanisms should keep them far from the United States. Of course, we've got some time to watch this. Three major wildfires near Spokane, Washington, in the eastern part of the state continue to force evacuations. And firefighters, they are working around the clock to help establish containment. Now, the fires have burned more than 10,000 acres, destroyed more than 700 structures, and tens of thousands continue to flee their homes, waiting to head back. But they've had so many hot spots in that area. This is a look at the three fires. You've got the Old Trails fire, the Autumn Lane fire. They haven't really merged just yet, but closer to Spokane, they're almost calling them a complex. And then the Fairview fire. This is more of an open space right along the foothills here as well. And there's some bigger lots and some structures that have all burned down. Now, you'll notice when you look at this, 29,000 acres that have burned. I was covering the fires right about here. This little corner is in the northwestern pocket of the city of Spokane. It's a bit of a valley here, the plateau. The elevations run from 1,700 feet to 7,000 feet in elevation, but it's very dry, and they do have some hills, so that's been a bit of a challenge. Britta, this is number one in the number of structures that have burned. Even though it hasn't burned the most amount of acres, it doesn't matter. The people that are being affected and lost their
3: homes. It's happening in areas where you have more people living.
1: Yeah, exactly.
3: I mean, you were there covering, Craig, and of course, this is still an active story.
1: Yeah.
3: But when you just go through neighborhoods and all you see is burnt out cars and chimneys,
1: it
3: really puts in perspective the cost, the cost of wildfire.
1: It's true. And there are still a lot of hot spots there, which is why they still have mandatory evacuations in a lot of these areas. People are trying to get back and those hot spots are still smoldering. We saw the number of fires that are in Oregon as well. And the air quality is horrible. In fact, we've got a bit of a westerly flow, keeping the areas west of the Cascades, a lot of the cities that you know
3: are fine. Seattle, Portland, no issue.
1: Yeah.
3: The problem is on the other side of the mountain pass. And then you're working your way into Montana and Idaho and Wyoming, where there's not as much of a buffer.
1: No.
3: The mountains in the northern Rockies pick up a couple, you know, several hundred miles away from that. And so that middle territory is where the smoke can really cause an air quality concern.
1: Yeah.
3: Here's the rain chances. Not a ton. The Olympic Peninsula is going to get some rain, but we need it over the fires. You can tell that rain chances are fairly low the next 10 days.
1: On Wednesday, get this, a total solar eclipse is going to be seen across parts of Greenland, Iceland, and Spain. Well, what about the United States? Well, some areas will see a partial eclipse at night. The Perseid meteor showers will also light up the sky. CEO of Janet's Planet, a good friend of Fox Weather here, Janet Ivey, joined Fox Weather Command Weekend on Sunday to break it all down.
4: you've had a chance in the U.S. back in 2017 or 2024, you know exactly that moment, that it is so stunning. In 2017, most of the country, we had that big swath of totality come across the U.S. We experienced about 2 minutes and 30 seconds. In 2024, we had almost 4 minutes. So to stand in that shadow of the moon is just incredible. Now, here is what is disappointing for the U.S. Only a small portion of the U.S. in the Northeast will even get a small glimpse of a partial eclipse. Down in Kentucky and North Carolina, it'll happen so fast, you'll barely even see it if you have glasses on. But Spain and Madrid, they're going to get a near sunset eclipse. And that is going to be something that I can't even imagine beholding. I always love to explain to kids that it's like as that partial eclipse begins to happen, and that's when that wider, what we call the penumbra, and you begin to see the sun. It almost looks like Pac-Man taking its tiny little bite out of the sun a little bit at the time. You must be wearing your glasses. The most powerful thing that I witnessed in 2017, I was on air on the local ABC affiliate, and we rushed back to, during a commercial break, and it's like birds were literally flocking to the trees because animals don't know that an eclipse is happening. They think nighttime is coming. So you might see animals do interesting things, but it is an amazing celestial event.
1: I love that.
3: Yeah. It's great. She makes science exciting.
1: Right.
3: And, you know, when you can see someone's passion come to life, it inspires you.
1: It's true. When you're a kid and you see some people who inspire you, it's a different level. But when they inspire you as an adult and a kid and everyone else, it's so cool. I'm also excited about the Perseid meteor shower because this is a big one. And sometimes if you're in the right spot at the right time, you can see a whole bunch of
3: them. It's one of the most visible meteor showers that we can see in America. So August, for all you Leos out there.
1: Yeah, that's right.
3: It's a big one. So get out there and enjoy it. Well, you know, it is the thick of summer when we have state fair season.
1: Yes.
3: Folks, I grew up going to the Colorado State Fair every year to comb mules and get them ready for show.
1: Oh, that's awesome.
3: I looked
1: forward
3: to it every
1: year. And I was in Albuquerque, and I'd go to all to get all the food you could get. I don't think we had a lot of fried foods that we have now.
3: But well, you probably had fry bread.
1: I'm sure we did. Yeah.
3: I mean, you can't be in Albuquerque without fry bread.
1: That's true.
3: So we have a lot going on this week. We're highlighting Wisconsin and Indiana. So Wisconsin, you guys are up first. Milwaukee's a state fair that has a lot of weather connection. Last year, you guys had tremendous flooding, and Wednesday is a high ROE day, that risk of weather impact.
1: Yeah, it's going to be tough at times with the thunderstorms in place. You might have to take it inside quickly, especially if the little ones, maybe even some of the carnival rides you'll have to watch. Mm-hmm. Same for Indiana. I mean, these two states are right smack in this area. We're watching the storms come through storm after storm. So Thursday for Indiana State Fair. Not all that good at the higher.
3: Yeah, you got to be really careful. Know the protocols because each state fair has really good protocols for severe weather. Mm-hmm. So listen out to the announcements they give you.
1: Yeah.
3: Meanwhile, we do have, a beach house happening here on Fox Weather. I love our beach houses. If you're not familiar, by the way, just tune in and you will get hooked.
1: That's
3: so
1: fun.
3: The Fox Weather Beach House is on Wednesday. Gulf Shores, Alabama.
1: Very cool.
3: Guys, I am a Gulf Coast girl.
1: She is.
3: I lived in Northwest Florida for 10 months of my life, fell in love with it, lived in Houston for over 7.
1: Yeah.
3: So we're going to be going to Gulf Shores.
1: Warm water.
3: I do. Even
1: Many
3: in August, if it's 90 degrees in the Gulf, I don't care.
1: Yeah.
3: I'm in there.
1: Exactly.
3: Now, weather's a little more tricky. Tuesday's going to be the day tomorrow that we have to look at severe storms that are possible, scattered thunderstorms. But Wednesday and Thursday, it's the heat and the humidity. Marissa and Bob Van Dillen, they will be our hosts for Beach House happening on Wednesday. They are a blast. Well, thanks for staying with us here on Fox Weather First. We have a lot coming your way because the Atlantic, folks, it is waking up.
1: Yeah, finally, the Pacific's still on fire. We're watching three areas there as well. So make sure you download the Fox Weather app, turn on the notifications. You're going to get the latest updates for your location. For all seasons, for all America, and we have more Fox Weather on the way.
5: strengthening overnight into a catastrophic Category 5 hurricane.
0: So many catastrophic aspects.
6: That's a top 10 storm on record.
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9: Brutal conditions right now. Intense hurricane force winds.
10: We're looking at the worst conditions that we've seen since it came ashore.
11: It feels like little pins and needles.
12: 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You know, the hardworking folks over here are saving lives.
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1: Good morning, and thanks for staying with us here on Fox Weather First. I'm Britta Merwin.
2: Can't believe it. Already going through August, second week at that. I'm Craig Herrera. Thanks for spending part of your morning with us. It is August, and you know what that means, of course. If you don't, let's talk about it. How about tropics?
1: Yes. If you live along the East Coast, the Southeast Coast,
2: yes,
1: the Gulf, this is the time of year where you're like, okay, maybe I should start paying attention.
2: Absolutely.
1: I will say, I think Gulf Coast residents and people on the East Coast of Florida probably notice first.
2: Yeah.
1: But if you live in the Northeast, I mean, gosh, we had like four Cat 5s off the East Coast last year.
2: Yeah.
1: So all the importance to really focus on what's happening. National Hurricane Center is watching three spots across the Atlantic Basin. So let's start things off with a live look in the Caribbean. Yeah, I couldn't get there for vacay. I've actually never been to this spot.
2: I've never been either.
1: So why not pretend together?
2: Yeah, look at the water. It looks gorgeous.
1: I know.
2: There, right?
1: It does look beautiful.
2: It's so nice.
1: Hey,
2: three areas.
1: There's three areas.
2: Break
1: the good news is, you know, I like when the atmosphere does this. It's like,
2: yeah,
1: I'm going to wake you up, but you get to hit the snooze button for a little bit.
2: This is a wake-up call.
1: It's a gentle, it's like a soft launch.
2: Yeah, saying, hey, it's August. We're going in through August, September, October. This is when we get more active. We need to make sure you're keeping on top of it because it's been a little bit sleepy. The first one, 10% chance of development, lots of dust, some strong winds ahead of it. That one doesn't have much of an opportunity. It's found just one little pocket there where it's right between a lot of the dust, but that's not going to last.
1: It's not going to make it very far.
2: No, not
1: if
2: at
1: the
2: all.
1: Dust doesn't kill it, well, the wind shear will.
2: Yeah.
1: So what about the second spot? Because,
2: right,
1: again,
2: here,
1: the Hurricane Center is giving a 60% chance here.
2: Yeah.
1: The envelope, the little area, a better environment.
2: Yeah.
1: So there's a 60% chance. All the computer models, by the way, do turn this into a legitimate tropical system. So we'll be watching it closely. Plenty of time to watch it. Thanks for staying with us here on Fox Weather. I'm Britta Merwin.
2: And I'm Craig Herrera. So much more still ahead on Fox Weather as we continue to watch all of the severe weather and flash flooding potential over portions of the Ohio.

0: FryCB1.com.
1: Hello and welcome to your Monday. You're watching Fox Weather First. I'm Britta Merwin.
2: Yeah, thanks for waking up and spending part of your morning with us. I'm Craig Herrera. All eyes on the tropics this morning. We are now tracking not one, not two, but three disturbances in the Atlantic. Are you ready?
1: Yeah, you're going to go on social media, see a lot of screen grabs. The good news is it's a little bit of a soft launch. Yes, we have three spots to watch, but one that is really causing us to grab our attention. Meanwhile, in addition to the tropics finally waking up, well, we got enough going on land. In fact, this morning we've had severe storms across Michigan causing an early wake-up call, and it is only round one. We have another round of severe weather anticipated later today, and then we got to get through Tuesday. So we are not only your hurricane HQ, but also your severe weather HQ. But let's start with the tropics. What a gorgeous morning in Florida.
2: Seriously, Port Canaveral looks fantastic. We just saw a beautiful massive cruise ship go by there. The water's nice and calm. Look at the cotton-colored sky, those nice, beautiful clouds out there. Well, guess what? We've got some systems that we're watching closely. You mentioned it, Britta. We're at one, two, three areas to watch. One of them's off the coast of the United States. Well, guess what? It has a little chance of development, and it is pulling away from the United States. Upper steering mechanisms are doing that, which is nice. That's that area right here. Then we've got a second one down here with a 10% chance of development. The one here is the one that's a little interesting. But as far as its lifespan, also very interesting. Let's start off with the first one that's leading these two right here. Really, it's found a little area between some of the dusts, and so some of the thunderstorms that are moving through that area are doing okay for now. But you got dust here, and then we got some wind to contend with. So not much is happening with this one. The one on its heels, though, maybe we get something that develops out of this, and then the lifespan after that is also interesting, Britta. But this one, 60% chance in the next 7 days. Let's talk about why.
1: Yeah, the environment around this second tropical wave is a little more favorable.
2: Yeah.
1: The winds are calm. We do have some dust to the north. But as Craig is highlighting, we have another group of thunderstorms leaving Africa that will go over the water. And that will actually infuse this tropical wave with more moisture. So it's like you got a back burner.
2: Yeah, right.
1: And that back burner is probably going to lead to the formation of a tropical depression, considering the fact that we have temperatures in the low 80s. So this is a setup that does look favorable. And all of our computer models do create an area of low pressure, turn it into a tropical depression. And then we start to waver a little bit on location. You can see the spread here as we go into this Sunday is a little more vast, but most of the computer models agree that we'll recurve to the north. This does look to be a weaker system, and with it being a weaker system, it's going to be dictated and really controlled by this big ridge of high pressure to the north, and that's why we have that recurve. So right now, low potential. Wouldn't be shocked if we get a tropical depression. I'm pretty much expecting that towards the end of the week. But right now, it looks to be a low threat to the U.S. With that said, though, I mean, by Sunday, it's still north of the Caribbean.
2: Yeah.
1: We got a long time. We're going to be talking about this until the end of August.
2: Yeah. Yeah, it's true. You're right. And then when you think about this, I talk about the lifespan, right? We gave you the first part of it, the infancy, if you will. Mm-hmm. Once it becomes a bit of a toddler, starts to get its wings and its little bearings.
1: Yeah. I mean, on Sunday, what happens?
2: Winds. Yeah.
1: Can it survive that wind shear?
2: I mean, yeah, it would have to be a pretty big storm. But I'll tell you what, we watch it closely because we expected this to happen. With the El Nino happening, tends to suppress some of the activity, at least at this point in the season. But we're going to August, September, and October. Mm-hmm. Sometimes these seasons can be backfilled. So don't let your guard down. Let this be your wake-up call.
1: And also with it being an El Nino year, homegrown systems usually are the troublemakers.
2: Yes.
1: If you're just looking at statistics, what do we typically see? A lot of these MDR, main development region, that runs from the Caribbean to the coast of Africa, where we're looking at right now, a lot of those systems in El Nino years, they end up not impacting the U.S. Now, it's not, you know, a rubber stamp of approval by any means,
2: but this area here, we got
1: that's the zone. And as we get into the end of hurricane season, at least the end of what most people think, it's really the peak. But you know, September, early October, that's where my eye is going to be.
2: Agreed.
1: So save the receipt for the producers that are watching this morning. Meanwhile, let's go back to land. Put our feet right on the ground, and we end up in Flint, Michigan. Wet morning commute, rumbles of thunder. We've had a group of severe storms just skyrocket across Michigan. started by Lake Michigan. Now it's all the way over to Detroit. So get ready for a rumbly start to your day. Now, these thunderstorms are not the only round. We have a second round later today. Tuesday is highlighted. Wednesday is highlighted. So the Midwest, the Great Lakes, and the interior of the Northeast will be the hot spot for this work week. Let's get through round one first, though, right? We got these thunderstorms moving across Michigan. Thankfully, no longer severe warned, but north of Toledo, between Toledo and Detroit, I wouldn't make that drive. I would say just wait. Yeah, because you're
2: going fast.
1: Oh, yeah. You just wait by 30 minutes to be in a better situation. But I would not want to be on I-75.
2: Yeah, I mean, look how fast they move from Grand Rapids across Lincoln. But and look at the amount of lightning that's coming in.
1: Tons of lightning, yeah.
2: Yeah, if you can, hold off a bit. The severe storm threat goes up. This afternoon, we get more in the way of the storms picking up yet again. And it's not just today. We'll go over it for the rest of the week because we've got more of them. But today's timing, say between 10 o'clock or so and noon, you're going to see some more of these pick up over portions of Ohio and into western PA.
1: I mean, these storms that we're tracking right now are really the buds of the energy that will be causing issues for Ohio and Pennsylvania later today.
2: Yeah.
1: Big wind makers. Mm-hmm. We're expecting strong gusty winds. Notice that Chicago is highlighted for the afternoon. If you've been doing any summer travel, the thunderstorms between the Great Lakes and the Northeast have disrupted, tons of flights.
2: Yeah.
1: I don't think many people have not had at least a bump on their flight because of thunderstorm activity this July and this August. So it just continues. I mean, there's a look at Tuesday. So today's risk, wind, isolated tornadoes, not out of the question. I do want to highlight what's happening in the central and northern plains. We have a severe thunderstorm warning right now in Kansas, and later this afternoon, north of Kansas, it's going to be South Dakota, where we're concerned about 2-inch in diameter hailstones. Yeah. Also, supercells are anticipated. That's why we're going to have the large hailstones. Although hail is highlighted here, I wouldn't be shocked if we saw isolated tornadoes across the northern plains as well. Then we have tomorrow. So you get the flavor of the weather pattern, right? We got a lot going on. With the ridge high pressure being our heat dome, being situated further to the south, it's going to highlight the northern plains to the Ohio Valley and the Mid-Atlantic as we work our way through this work week for the storm track.
2: And with not much shift in that storm track, that's why we've got these rounds that continue through even to tomorrow. Some of them will happen during the morning hours tomorrow as well. They do come in with, again, the chance for some damaging winds. This time, maybe a little bit stronger. You highlighted the area there, Britta, where we could see tomorrow wind gusts 75 miles per hour or greater. Look at some of those cities included in there. Chicago, Indy, Columbus, Charleston. Talk about more in the way of delays for possible flights. That could be a major problem for flights or just driving through these areas. A lot of interstates will be a problem. A lot of kids are out going back to school as well. And then how about Wednesday? At this point, it's a level one, but it hasn't shifted.

0: to 5 inches of rain possible by Friday, and some isolated spots likely going to see more. And that does include places like West Virginia. You throw a little orographic lift in, Brito, everyone knows what happens. You just get more in the way of the enhanced rainfall totals. You mentioned the storms this morning that we've been watching closely. Let's get to the flooding threat. Level 2 out of 4 today. Timing-wise, I'll give you the timing yet again because you talk about some of those stronger winds with some of these storms. It's 10 o'clock in the morning. Watch what happens. The path is basically right here, and it doesn't budge a whole lot through the next several days, almost until Thursday, really, and Friday.
1: Yeah, same areas getting hit back to back. That allows for a lot of rain.
0: Yeah,
1: these are areas that have had a very vigorous July and beginning of August, so the ground is really saturated. As Craig is highlighting the storms on Tuesday over West Virginia, then we throw in the fact that we have the Appalachians.
0: Yeah.
1: So you're running these thunderstorms up a mountainside, and that means that all the moisture rings out on one side of the mountains. Mm-hmm. So if you live in western portions of West Virginia, you could end up with 6-7 inches of rain between now and Wednesday. So Tuesday is probably the biggest threat for West Virginia when it comes to flash flooding. But when you throw topography in, it is a game changer.
0: Yeah.
1: Look at Kentucky being highlighted on Wednesday. So these are areas that traditionally don't do well with heavy rain. They've had a lot of rain. We've had flooding conditions over the last 3 months. So when you see these hot spots in areas that have that type of a flavor that we've been dealing with, you want to make sure that you're watching it very closely.
0: Yeah, it's a level 3 out of 4 flash flood threat. Anytime you get a level 3, you really, ears up.
1: Yeah.
0: You really want to make sure you're paying attention
1: to that. It's not, you know, is this going to happen? It's where is it going to happen?
0: Right.
1: And now the computer model runs that are just coming in. This is why I always say watch Fox Weather first, because we actually get to see that early morning computer model data live on air with you. So this is the first run that we've seen the change in that Craig and I are just getting our eyes on as well. They're increasing the rain chances here. So our morning computer model runs that are coming in right now as we speak are showing now maybe that 5 to 8 zone.
0: Yeah.
1: And, you know, about an hour ago, Craig and I were both saying, hey, I wouldn't be shocked if we had isolated spots 7-8 inches. And now the computer models this morning just coming in are reflecting that in the forecast.
0: Yeah.
1: You throw 8 inches of rain on the Appalachians, you're going to have big time problems.
0: Absolutely. And the swath that's 3 to 5 is also a massive area to watch. I mean, you're worried about those 5-inch totals, but widespread when you're talking 3 to 5, that's going to be more in the way of widespread flooding in some cases. Now, this one also coming in. So this actually, I think that was still it. That's my one that just came in to 8 now.
1: Yeah. Sutton was at 3 to 5. Yeah. And now we're bumping it up to 5 to 8.
0: Yeah. No surprise. Be ready for showers and thunderstorms each day through this week. Some of them will be in the morning and some of them will continue through the afternoon. And also, we've got some triple-digit heat that's setting up over the central U.S. This is also helping to fuel the storms that we just talked about, moving over portions of the Ohio River Valley. We do have heat alerts up already that take us through Wednesday. Stay with us as Fox Weather First.

0: in blood tests for cancer for over a decade.
1: Welcome back to Fox Weather First. I'm Britta Merwin alongside Craig Herrera this morning. Things are getting a little more active. The Atlantic clearly waking up, not to be, you know, not expected. It is mid-August after all. But the Pacific has been kind of ruling the headlines and continues to do so. In fact, we're watching out for Hawaii. So let's start things off in the Atlantic, then we'll go to the Pacific. If you're waking up, check in the National Hurricane Center website. You're going to see three hot spots, thankfully, none of which are impacting the Bahamas, the Caribbean. As we take a nice live look across the Caribbean this morning, it looks spectacular. A couple clouds in that shot, but the water looks lovely, very inviting. Here's the location of all those three hot spots. So off the East Coast, because we have severe weather in the Great Lakes, the Northeast, the predominant movement here is offshore. No problem with that. It's also running into cold water, so low chances. Meanwhile, tropical wave right in the middle of the MDR, which the MDR is the main development region. It runs from the Caribbean all the way to the coast of Africa. There's also a 10% shot, but you'll notice that there's one close to Africa that the Hurricane Center has a little more confidence in. There's good reason for that. We have more favorable conditions, although it is so closely located to that other tropical wave. There's less dust and calmer winds where this tropical wave is tracking, and that's why it's going to have a better chance. Now, you'll notice that we do have some dust, so how can this tropical wave really do well in this environment? It's going to use moisture from these thunderstorms off of Africa to infuse itself and battle this dry air that's just to the north.
2: Little reinforcement, right?
1: Exactly.
2: Calling in backup, literally.
1: It's like you're running, that last lap around the track, and you're like, okay, I'm going to gun it.
2: Yeah.
1: That's exactly what that tropical wave is going to do. Now, water temperatures are favorable. They're above 80 degrees, so no issue there. That's why the computer models are favorable. Every one of them shows some sort of tropical depression forming. Past that, of course, deviation, as you would expect, because we don't have an actual storm yet, so these computer models are having to interpolate and decide where the origin spot is. And that's why you have that big spread. But by Sunday, we're still tracking this, and it's north of the Caribbean islands. So the recurve of this is favorable for the U.S. That would make it less likely to have direct impacts. But again, we're early on in the game. Mm-hmm. At this point, we're talking about this Sunday.
2: Mm-hmm.
1: So, one to watch.
2: And at that point, guess what? Forecast is going to call for a lot of wind that it would have to overcome at that point. Let's get out to the Pacific, because folks in Hawaii are watching yet again this area with a good chance of development. This thing is crawling, and it is now an invest. Remember, invest is kind of like investigate. We're going to spend more time on this, put more model data. We're going to look at this because this shows maybe some promise. The tropical threat's on the medium side. It is coming in south of Hawaii as opposed
1: always
2: to some of the
1: concern.
2: Other tracks. Exactly. If you're coming in, if that thing was a little farther north and not on the same tracks, mm-hmm. it would be different, but it's a little farther south. It's in warmer water, less in the way of wind shear, and it does have the chance to maybe flourish, if you will. Some of the latest models do take it a little farther north, but when you look at the average, mm-hmm. consensus, the center of it does take it to the Big Island.
1: Time frame for this is this weekend. So we'll be watching this very closely if it does turn into a system. A lot of computer models turning it into a Category 1 hurricane. So questions to answer for sure.
2: The central U.S. seeing temperatures soar into the 90s. We have heat alerts that have been popped up for portions of Missouri, Kentucky, Oklahoma. And those are the air temperatures. You factor in the humidity, and that is going to be a major concern. We even have extreme heat warnings in place for portions of Missouri. Let's take a look at the map right now. Right smack in the center of the country, these heat advisories go in place until 8 o'clock this evening. Then we jump over to extreme heat warnings, and we already have those posted for places like just south of Kansas City all the way to St. Louis. This for the heat index value, feeling like 105 or better. Now, tomorrow, when we look at the numbers, and remember, these are forecasted highs, St. Louis at 96, you're like, yeah, it's August, but the humidity is going to make it feel terrible. Look what's going on over Oklahoma and into Kansas. Temperatures, air temperatures, 100 to 105. How about the humidity? Nasty. The dew points in St. Louis at 72. Remember we said mid-90s for afternoon highs? It's that dew point that's going to be the game changer in St. Louis, because you've got dew points into the 50s and 60s over Oklahoma and Texas. Don't get me wrong. It's still going to feel awful. But the heat index values are not quite that much higher than the air temperatures compared to a place like St. Louis. Britta, 105 is what it's going to feel like tomorrow in St. Louis, and that's basically what you're feeling like across portions of Oklahoma and Kansas.
1: Yeah, and it's tough because not only are you getting that increase in humidity from the Gulf, but for St. Louis, it's impressive what the Mississippi River does.
2: Yeah.
1: If you've never lived along the Mississippi River, mm-hmm. just that one feature alone increases the humidity locally. Now, offset from the Mississippi, look at the Central Plains.
2: Yeah.
1: That's all Gulf moisture. These are traditionally dry areas, so just a little touch of that Gulf moisture can really impact the heat and humidity and how it impacts your body. By the way, this is directly connected to the severe weather threat. We'll see isolated storms, but to the north of the Central Plains in South Dakota, they're expecting egg-sized hail today.
2: Oof.
1: So this humidity has multiple impacts, how we're feeling and the heat safety concerns, but also the severe weather.
2: Yeah, no kidding. By the way, average temperatures for a place like Wichita, 92 or so for this time of year.
1: It's going to be hot. It's August. It's Wichita, Kansas.
2: Yeah, exactly.
1: But I mean, gosh, to be hitting 10 degrees, 11 degrees, 12 degrees more than your average high, it makes a big difference because we are in August.
2: Yeah, and it's going to be tough. A lot of people are going back to school. Kids are going back to school already.
1: Yeah, in the Central Plains, I mean, they have football practice and band practice happening right now.
2: Yeah.
1: Very likely above average for a lot of folks that live south of Interstate 80 as we work our way through the middle part of June. Obviously, you can tell that the West Coast and the Northeast, some cooler weather. So if you're living in those areas, that might be nice because you've been dealing with a lot of heat, so a little light at the end of the tunnel. But for folks that live right across the South, I mean, it's been tough, and you expect it to be hot. But when we push the numbers even higher in the peak of summer months, it's really tough to take on.
2: For sure.
1: Heading out west, more than 700 homes have been destroyed in Spokane, Washington. This is after devastating wildfires. Families forced to leave everything behind and evacuate. And for one Spokane resident, the fire literally took everything, leaving behind only neighborhood mailboxes. She joined Weather Command Weekend on Sunday to share her story.
3: The smoke just started getting really bad. And so we started to think that we needed to pack up a few things. And as soon as we just were packing up a few things, it had jumped. And it was scary and it was everywhere. And so we just had to go. And then when we got in the car, just trying to even get out of the neighborhood was, it was so hard to even get out. It took us forever to even get out. I didn't return for a couple of days. My husband and my daughter returned the day after to see if our house was there. And my daughter called me. Screaming, it's gone, Mom, it's all gone. And she was sending me a picture, and I didn't think that could be our cul-de-sac or our house. And I said, can you pan out? Can you show me the cul-de-sac? And she said, Mom, this is the cul-de-sac. This is our house. And then she showed me where the mailbox was, and that was the only way you could tell that's where our house was at. The next steps, like, we don't even know yet whether we want to rebuild or not. And I think if we did rebuild, it's going to be a couple of years before that could even be complete, maybe longer, with 700 homes being lost. So it's almost like a triage mode, if that makes sense. Like, what do we need to do to just survive right now?
1: And Craig, you were out there, you know, boots on the ground when the wildfires were still burning.
2: Yeah, I left on Sunday right after everything took off on Saturday, and it was devastating. I mean, heartbreaking, devastating. People are going through all kinds of emotions. Number one, they've lost their home, so heartbreak. Some of them feeling guilt because it's one entire street where every house is gone. Streets on either side, homes are still standing. You get to the end of one street, and the entire neighborhood was just gone, just like you saw there. All you saw were the chimneys. And we were in some areas, and we kept getting moved out because there were still hot spots that were still burning. So it was tough. A lot of people feeling guilt, but then also anger when they found out that this might have been arson. So we'll follow that story as well, as some people are still waiting to go back home. Well, monsoon, by the way, is ramping up this week. Moisture is picking up and moving over portions of the south and southwest. And this afternoon, the rain and the storms is going to focus in on southern Arizona. It will continue its journey up into the Intermountain West, which we desperately need. By the way, impressive reports yesterday. Severe thunderstorm warned came in with wind gusts of 84 miles per hour. These are the types of storms that cause these massive dust storms over Arizona. And this one was just outside of Phoenix and came through Phoenix with some strong winds and a little bit of rain. The rain also a bit of help, but As we go through the afternoon, how much is it going to help us out? Well, a lot of this does move into the Rockies. We need more of it. Area of high pressure starts to shift a little to the east, and that's going to help to bring in some more in the way of the flow, not only off of the Gulf, but also off of Baja and also off of the Pacific. So this is great as far as the moisture is concerned, and this takes us into the end of the week. So each day this week, we'll see some of these afternoon thunderstorms bubble up between 2, 3, 4 o'clock. They bubble up over the higher terrain and then drift over the valleys. We do have a level 2 flash and a little bit of rain. The rain also a bit of help, but as we go through the afternoon, how much is it going to help us out? Well, a lot of this does move into the Rockies. We need more of it. Area of high pressure starts to shift a little to the east, and that's going to help to bring in some more in the way of the flow, not only off of the Gulf, but also off of Baja and also off of the Pacific. So this is great as far as the moisture is concerned, and this takes us into the end of the week. So each day this week, we'll see some of these afternoon thunderstorms bubble up between 2, 3, 4 o'clock. They bubble up over the higher terrain and then drift over the valleys. We do have a level 2 flash flood threat rather for today and tomorrow for Tucson, southern Arizona. A lot of moisture there, Britta. The flash flood threat extends into the Rockies. And every day, like clockwork, 2, 3, 4 o'clock, it picks up. If you're flying into Denver, Albuquerque, or Phoenix this week, prepare for possible delays and a very bumpy flight. I hate to say, but it's awful.
1: I mean, even on a clear day, the clear air turbulence that you get across the four corners, it's pretty tough. In regards to these afternoon storms, for locals, we have school. That's starting back up in the next week. But there's still a lot of folks that don't live in the Southwest that might be traveling there for their last summer vacation. Mm-hmm. If you live out west, Craig and I both have in these states, you know to get off the hiking trails by lunchtime.
2: Yes.
1: Make sure that you do that, because these areas that appear dry can literally turn into a river.
2: Exactly.
1: And you don't even see the thunderstorm. The thunderstorm is like 20 miles away.
2: Yeah.
1: So it's a very sneaky area that if you're not aware of your situations and you're not aware of the local terrain, you can get yourself into a pretty tricky spot. There's a look at that moisture moving up into Colorado. For these areas, they barely had a winter and monsoon, although it was late.
2: Right.
1: It's showing up big time, and they desperately need the moisture,
2: especially
1: despite the fact that we have, you know, the flood risk. It's worth it at this point because they need the moisture so critically.
2: Yeah, to your point, a lot of deficits here from 3 to 4 or 5 inches of rainfall, and this is when we tend to get most of our rainfall for the summer season.
1: 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First up, stormy weather. It's been an impactful start to the day for folks that live in Michigan. And the Ohio Valley highlighted for a second round as we go into the afternoon. Meanwhile, as we hop across the Pacific, we have an issue that we're tracking in the Pacific heading towards Hawaii. We could have a budding tropical disturbance. We'll have details on what that could mean for Hawaii as we move into this weekend. And it's not just the Pacific where we have action. That's right, the Atlantic coming to life, with three areas that we're watching alongside the National Hurricane Center. All that and more just ahead.
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5: Hey, I'm Ari Sarsalari, and today we're talking about flooding. You know, flooding is one of the top weather-related killers in the U.S. every year, which is why it's important to know the different types of flood alerts issued by the National Weather Service. So you have flooding and flash flooding. Regular flooding is when a body of water, like a lake, a river, a creek, or a stream, overflows onto dry land. Now, these types of floods typically don't have rushing water. A flash flood happens when heavy rain causes a big, fast rise in water levels. Now, the flash flooding typically doesn't last that long, but it's so dangerous because of that rushing water. It can easily sweep away debris, vehicles, and even people. You never want to be unprepared for flooding, so make sure to download that Fox Weather app to stay up to date with the latest weather alerts. Fox Weather.

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1: Good morning and welcome inside Fox Weather First. We hope you're having a great start to your Monday. I'm Britta Merwin.
2: Yeah, August 10th already. Can you believe it? I'm Craig Herrera. Thanks for being with us this morning. August, we go August, September, October, and we tend to see a little more activity in the tropics, the Atlantic Basin, and guess what?
1: Hello, good morning.
2: Exactly. Three areas that we're watching with the National Hurricane Center. So, if you've been a little more relaxed this season so far, it's a reminder. You can't be relaxed. You've got to be ready. How about this shot, though? Port Canaveral, Florida.
1: So look at the sun coming up. You can't relax in regards to the tropics, but please relax right now and look at this beautiful sunrise.
2: And if you happen to be there, I am jealous of you right now. Isn't that gorgeous?
1: That was a nice positive break. Let's get back to business, though. Right. So, you know, these three hot spots, yes, you look at it, and from a quick glance, you're like, really? That's a lot going on. And it is a lot.
2: Yeah.
1: But two of those areas are very unlikely to become an issue.
2: Mm-hmm.
1: Now, the spot off of Africa, that's worth watching. You can tell Hurricane Center a lot more confidence.
2: Yeah, 60% chance. Let's dive into the two coming off the coast of Africa right through the MDR, because this is the time when things get a little more active here. We've been watching, of course, the Caribbean, the Gulf closer to home. But now that things are a little bit warmer as far as the water temperatures, you really watch the MDR as well. First one is running into a lot of dust ahead of it. There's dust behind it. There's not a lot of thunderstorm activity. There's like one little pocket as well. And then some strong winds that are just to the west of this location. So that one doesn't have a favorable environment in the next few days. The one on its heels, though, different story here.
1: Yeah, the winds are nice and calm across its path. So 60% chance development here. And yes, we have drier to the north, but watch those thunderstorms that are over Africa. Most people don't know that tropical waves that move through the Atlantic Ocean, they all start as thunderstorms on land. So those thunderstorms, they're going to move right behind this tropical wave and kind of act like an afterburner, like a spaceship. And with the moisture from those thunderstorms, it looks like, according to the computer models, that we'll be able to override that dry air to the north.
2: Yeah, and then in this area, water temperatures are right where we need them to be right now. Nah, 80
1: degrees. The only negative impact to this is really the dry air, which looks like we're going to have enough of an afterburner from those thunderstorms to overcome that.
2: Mm-hmm.
1: So what happens here? A good shot of a tropical depression by the end of this week. But again, this is happening off the coast of Africa. Folks, we'll be talking about this through August 25th. By the time we get to this Sunday, it's northeast of the Caribbean because, again, it looks like it's going to recurve. You can see that by our tropical threat graphic.
2: Mm-hmm.
1: Because it does tend to appear to be a weaker system, it's going to be driven by that ridge of high pressure. If it was stronger, it might go a little more rogue.
2: Yeah.
1: But that ridge of high pressure looks to be the driving factor.
2: Ooh, look at this.
1: What happens on Sunday?
2: Telling you what. Yeah, by Sunday, that driving factor drives it right into these strong winds.
1: It's like a saw blade.
2: Yeah, totally. It's like a saw blade or a traffic, a whole bunch of traffic.
1: That could very well be the end of this.
2: And then at that point, you're like, whew, we made it. But does it get a name in the meantime? We could check a name off.
1: I mean, it's so early and we don't even have a bona fide system yet that a lot of this is looking at what is present in the computer models and trying to interpolate the future. Cristobal would be the name. I do think we'll probably mark a name off with this, but it does look very favorable that it wouldn't be an issue for the U.S. With that said, again, we're going to be talking about this through August 25th. So sit down, grab your popcorn, and watch with us as we continue to look at the Atlantic. Well, let's get back on ground. 2 feet firmly planted in Michigan. They better be firmly planted because we got thunderstorms rocking and rolling.
2: Yeah, look at this camera right now, Flint. 66 degrees, nice and cool, but the rain's been coming down. Traffic is moving along, but I'll tell you what,
1: Someone's got a case in the Mondays.
2: Wait, me or you?
1: We're at least going to give you a little bit of a chuckle. Come on, it's a Monday morning. But back down to business, more serious things yet to come. I mean, this morning, all jokes aside, we do have some scattered showers and some storms. A lot more concern for the second round, and that's the problem is that every day, because we have so much moisture in the atmosphere, it is mid-August after all, we're going to be able to have two rounds of severe weather. So this morning, we're kind of cooling our jets. This is what I like to call the mid-morning lull, because it's my mid-morning. For everybody who's normal in America that just started their day, it's really the morning lull. Our thunderstorms that moved across Michigan, you see less lightning, right?
2: Yeah.
1: So these are dying thunderstorms, but the energy from those thunderstorms doesn't disappear. it kind of floats in the atmosphere, so to speak, and it will reignite into thunderstorms later today. And in fact, we'll have to look out for Ohio and Pennsylvania with all this disruptive weather moving through.
2: Yeah, I mean, today's threat goes up this afternoon and into the evening hours. So what you're getting this morning, call that round one. Round two comes through later. Here's 3 o'clock. Notice some of it goes all the way into PA, upstate New York, the Finger Lakes. We go into the commute home. Some of you are going to have a rough commute, Pittsburgh. And then look at tonight, portions of Ohio into even portions of western PA, northern portions of West Virginia, getting in on the action. But Britta, some of this is overnight tonight and strong winds, too.
1: Yeah, you can see bow segments. Ooh, yeah. So anything that looks like the bow from a bow and arrow signifies that we have strong winds pushing these thunderstorms. That's how we get wind damage. So these thunderstorms that are highlighted in the forecast today, they are expected to produce some strong winds, maybe wind gusts 60 to 65. That's enough to cause some isolated problems, especially if you have very wet soil, which we do. You want to look out for trees that are by power lines. Yeah. Later today, we're also expecting action to the west, the central plains, the northern plains highlighted, in fact, in South Dakota, although it's quiet now. Later today, we could have isolated tornadoes and egg-sized hail. The hail reports will be the more widespread reports, but with supercells anticipated in South Dakota, we likely are going to run that risk of an isolated tornado.
2: Yeah, a lot of people traveling and some people going back to school, so be aware of that, by the way. Tomorrow's threat doesn't move a whole lot. It does shift a little into portions of West Virginia and into Virginia, and that does mean with those chances of thunderstorms comes the chance of flooding. So let's get to the multi-day flood threat setting up across portions of the Midwest. This huge swath extends all the way from Illinois into western PA and into West Virginia. We've got some spots that could see 5 to 8 inches of rain by the time we get into Friday. The latest numbers coming in this morning have increased the potential for some of those numbers to get closer to 5 to 8 inches of rainfall. But we're going to get some training, some back building. Storms aren't going to move very much. And we have for today a level 2 out of 4 flash flood threat. Tomorrow, that number goes up to a level 3 in a spot I'll show you in just a moment. But you talked about the severe storms. You talked about some of those strong winds that we could be getting. By the time we get into Tuesday, Wednesday, and Thursday, the ground is pretty saturated already. But strong winds, more rain could lead to the power outages you were talking about. Watch what happens. The storms don't really move a whole lot. In fact, we've got some high pressure over portions of the plains. It's really going to be driving the energy in the same spots.
1: And when you have thunderstorms in the same spots on Monday, Tuesday, Wednesday, it all adds up, especially when you throw in the Appalachians. Mm-hmm. So this overall flow is coming from the northwest to the southeast. Mm-hmm. Well, that in relation to the Appalachians, it creates upslope. You're moving this moisture up the side of the mountain, which adds to more thunderstorm development. There's a lot of moisture around innately in the air. It's mid-August. We all feel how humid it is. These are all red flags for flooding. These are areas that have terrain. Water's going to find that lowest point. And when you're talking 8 inches of rain in West Virginia, it's not a question of will we have flooding. It's where. Where is the hot spot going to be?
2: Yeah, no kidding. That takes us through Thursday. Here's the level 3 where we're talking about tomorrow, 4 portions of West Virginia, to your point. You take a look at Wednesday and Thursday. Guess what? We're still talking about higher elevations of West Virginia. It doesn't move a whole lot as far as the flood threat, as the storms don't move a whole lot. Widespread, the yellow, 2 to 3 inches. Widespread, the orange, 3 to 5. Britta, how about this? We have spots that have popped in this morning. I'm talking 5 to probably 8 inches of rain, maybe even a little bit more, which is why we're really concerned with some of the flooding. You talked about the orographic lift.
1: There it is. Again, upslope, right? You're working these showers and storms up the side of the mountain. Mm-hmm. That will allow for these hot spots to the west of the mountains. Yeah. So you think about a town like Sutton. 5 to 8 inches, very possible. Summersville, again, you guys are just west of the ridge, and so that's going to allow for a pocket of very heavy rain. Here's a look at Charleston, West Virginia. As you work your way into lower elevation spots, guess what? All the runoff has to come through here. We got temperatures in the upper 80s. That's going to allow for these thunderstorms to really capitalize on that warm, moist air and create the heavy rain.
2: Well, let's get to travel conditions this morning as we look out over Louisville, Kentucky. A couple of areas to watch today include Kentucky, West Virginia, the Ohio River Valley for possible delays today, cancellations as well. We've got a number of delays on the board. Let's take a look at the travel board this morning. No ground stops, no ground delays just yet. I'd even watch places like Detroit for more in the way of delays. Top delay is Chicago, leads the board, 96. West Palm at 76, and top canceled flights out of Chicago, 61 as well. So when we look at these storms that are moving over portions of the Ohio River Valley, we're likely going to see more in the way of delays. Plan on that for even places like Chicago. Also, getting to the airport could be a bit of a problem. These are some major hubs. Let's look at Chicago. Major hubs across the lower 48. Chicago is now popping up with red on the dial due to cancellations and delays. We also have the radar on this flight aware misery map. Each icon that you see that's in an airplane, those are flights that are in the air right now. Now, Chicago is going to be watching some of those storms this morning. We also had some of those storms over Detroit right now. It looks like the storms are flying, coming right over the airport. We've got 919 scheduled flights, 43 delays so far, and the cancellations have now jumped up from 1 to 4. So we'll watch closely for these areas today across the Ohio River Valley. Portions of South Dakota could be dealing with some stormy conditions, as well as Arizona today and the Four Corners due to the monsoon.
1: Still ahead, we're heading out west where several major wildfires are burning. The state of Washington particularly hit hard, where we have a lot of residents still displaced from their homes, with many of them not having a home to go back to. Air quality, an added issue. We'll take you through the forecast for the Northwest coming up on Fox Weather.
0: Strengthening overnight into a catastrophic Category 5 hurricane.
3: So many catastrophic aspects.
4: That's a top 10 storm on record.
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7: Brutal conditions right now. Intense hurricane force winds.
8: We're looking at the worst conditions that we've seen since it came ashore.
9: It feels like little pins and needles.
10: We need to be prepared. You know, the hardworking folks over here are saving lives.
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0: Good morning. Thanks for staying with us here on Fox Weather First. I'm Britta Merwin alongside Craig Herrera. We're tracking the Atlantic, and as you wake up on a Monday morning and check the National Hurricane Center website, you're going to see a lot more action popping up. We have three spots that we're watching in the Atlantic. A couple of them, not really a huge deal, but one that is grabbing our attention. Meanwhile, a live look over the Caribbean this morning. It looks spectacular. Look at this
1: shot. Never been there.
0: I haven't either, but now I want to go.
1: I know, right?
0: Look at that. We're zooming on. Good morning. Thanks for staying with us here on Fox Weather First. I'm Britta Merwin alongside Craig Herrera. We're tracking the Atlantic, and as you wake up on a Monday morning and check the National Hurricane Center website, you're going to see a lot more action popping up. We have three spots that we're watching in the Atlantic. A couple of them, not really a huge deal, but one that is grabbing our attention. Meanwhile, a live look over the Caribbean this morning. It looks spectacular. Look at this
1: shot. Never been there.
0: I haven't either, but now I want to go.
1: I know, right?
0: Look at that. We're zooming on into the boats. Can you just imagine? Put your toes
1: yes,
0: in the water.
1: Yes, I can, actually.
0: So far, Caribbean vacations have been all go, green lights. I mean, gosh, an El Nino year shaping up to be very nice. We typically see a slower onset to the peak of season and also fewer storms. But keep in mind, in El Nino years, we still see action. So this is a perfect opportunity to kind of wake you up. We don't have huge direct threats, but we're getting into the time of year where you need to be on top of it. You need to actually look at these things. So it's kind of that soft launch to grab your attention. Now, looking at these spots across the Atlantic Basin, as I mentioned, one of them is kind of grabbing our attention more than the others. Off the East Coast, this is moving away from land. We all know the crazy weather that we're having over the Great Lakes and the Northeast. So the flow is very much in our favor. We're not expecting anything on the East Coast anytime soon. Meanwhile, this spot across the main development region, which if you're not familiar with that term, the MDR, the main development region, goes from the Caribbean to the coast of Africa. That first spot, it's running into a lot of dry, dusty air. So very low chances there. But on its heels, there's this little pocket where we have very calm winds. And that could be the sweet spot. So the Hurricane Center, of course, giving higher chances here because of that sweet spot.
1: Not only does it have some of the dry winds to the north, but it's going to get a bit of a boost, if you will. There are some thunderstorms coming off the coast of Africa that will help to infuse them with a little more moisture. So maybe if it's in that sweet spot, gets a little more moisture from what's behind it and continues in that sweet spot, it has a good chance of maybe seeing something.
0: Yeah, we could combat that dry air.
1: Yeah.
0: Thanks to those thunderstorms.
1: For now.
0: I mean, we'll see how things work out.
1: Yeah.
0: The water temperatures certainly warm enough to allow for tropical development, and the computer models do favor this. They form a tropical depression by the end of this week, but plenty of time to watch it. We'll be watching this all the way through the end of August.
1: Three major wildfires near Spokane, Washington, in the eastern part of the state continue to force evacuations. And firefighters, they are working around the clock to help establish containment. Now, the fires have burned more than 10,000 acres, destroyed more than 700 structures, and tens of thousands continue to flee their homes, waiting to head back. But they've had so many hot spots in that area. Oh, this is a look at the three fires. You've got the Old Trails fire, the Autumn Lane fire. They haven't really merged just yet, but closer to Spokane, they're almost calling them a complex. And then the Fairview fire. This is more of an open space right along the foothills here as well. And there's some bigger lots and some structures that have all burned down. Now, you'll notice when you look at this, 29,000 acres that have burned. I was covering the fires right about here. This little corner is in the northwestern pocket of the city of Spokane. It's a bit of a valley here, the plateau. The elevations run from 1,700 feet to 7,000 feet in elevation, but it's very dry, and they do have some hills, so that's been a bit of a challenge. Britta, this is number one in the number of structures that have burned. Even though it hasn't burned the most amount of acres, it doesn't matter. The people that are being affected and lost their
0: exactly.
1: homes.
0: It's happening in
1: awful.
0: Areas where you have more people living.
1: Yeah, exactly.
0: I mean, you were there covering, Craig, and of course, this is still an active story.
1: Yeah.
0: But when you just go through neighborhoods and all you see is burnt out cars and chimneys,
1: yeah, that's it.
0: It really puts in perspective the cost, mm-hmm. the cost of wildfire.
1: It's true. And there are still a lot of hotspots there, which is why they still have mandatory evacuations in a lot of these areas. People are trying to get back and those hotspots are still smoldering. We saw the number of fires that are in Oregon as well. And the air quality is horrible. In fact, we've got a bit of a westerly flow, keeping the areas west of the Cascades,
0: yeah.
1: a lot of the cities that you know
0: are fine. Seattle, Portland, no issue.
1: Yeah.
0: The problem is on the other side of the mountain pass, mm-hmm. and then you're working your way into Montana and Idaho and Wyoming, where there's not as much of a buffer.
1: No.
0: The mountains in the northern Rockies pick up a couple, you know, several hundred miles away from that, and so that middle territory is where this smoke can really cause an air quality concern.
1: Yeah.
0: Here's the rain chances. Not a ton. The Olympic Peninsula is going to get some rain, but we need it over the fires. You
1: yeah.
0: can tell that rain chances are fairly low the next 10 days.
1: On Wednesday, get this, a total solar eclipse is going to be seen across parts of Greenland, Iceland, and Spain. Well, what about the United States? Well, some areas will see a partial eclipse at night. The Perseid meteor showers will also light up the sky. CEO of Janet's Planet, a good friend of Fox Weather here, Janet Ivey, joined Fox Weather Command Weekend on Sunday to break it all down.
2: If you've had a chance in the U.S. back in 2017 or 2024, you know exactly that moment that it is so stunning. In 2017, most of the country, we had that big swath of totality come across the U.S. We experienced about 2 minutes and 30 seconds. In 2024, we had almost 4 minutes. So to stand in that shadow of the moon is just incredible. Now, here is what is disappointing for the U.S. Only a small portion of the U.S. in the Northeast will even get a small glimpse of a partial eclipse. Down in Kentucky and North Carolina, it'll happen so fast, you'll barely even see it if you have glasses on. But Spain and Madrid, they're going to get a near sunset eclipse. And that is going to be something that I can't even imagine beholding. I always love to explain to kids that it's like as that partial eclipse begins to happen, and that's when that wider, what we call the penumbra, and you begin to see the sun. It almost looks like Pac-Man taking its tiny little bite out of the sun a little bit at the time. You must be wearing your glasses. The most powerful thing that I witnessed in 2017, I was on air on the local ABC affiliate, and we rushed back during a commercial break, and it's like birds were literally flocking to the trees because animals don't know that an eclipse is happening. They think nighttime is coming. So you might see animals do interesting things, but it is an amazing celestial event.
1: I love that.
0: Yeah. It's great. She makes science
1: yeah.
0: exciting.
1: Right.
0: And, you know, when you can see someone's passion come mm-hmm. to life, it
1: yeah.
0: inspires you.
1: It's true. When you're a kid and you see some people who inspire you, it's a different level. But when they inspire you as an adult and a kid and everyone else, it's so cool. I'm also excited about the Perseid meteor shower because this
0: yes.
1: is a big one. And sometimes if you're in the right spot at the right time, you can see a whole bunch of
0: it's one of the most visible
1: yeah.
0: meteor showers that we can see in
1: yeah.
0: America. So August, for all you Leos out there.
1: Yeah, that's right.
0: It's a big one. So get out there and enjoy it. Well, you know, it is the thick of summer when we have state fair season.
1: Yes.
0: Folks, I grew up going to the Colorado State Fair every
1: yes.
0: year to comb mules and get them ready for show.
1: Oh, that's awesome.
0: I looked
1: and I
0: forward
1: was in
0: to
1: Albuquerque, and I'd go to all to get all the food you could get. I don't think we had a lot of fried foods that we have now. But
0: well, you probably had fry bread.
1: I'm sure we did. Yeah.
0: I mean, you can't be in Albuquerque without fry bread.
1: That's true.
0: So we have a lot going on this week. We're highlighting Wisconsin
1: Ooh.
0: And Indiana. So Wisconsin, you guys are up first. Milwaukee's a state fair that has a lot of weather connection. Last year, you guys had tremendous flooding, and Wednesday is a high ROE day, that risk of weather impact.
1: Yeah, it's going to be tough at times with the thunderstorms in place. You might have to take it inside quickly, especially if the little ones, maybe even some of the carnival rides you'll have to watch.
0: Mm-hmm.
1: Same for Indiana. I mean, these two states
0: yeah.
1: are right smack in this area. We're watching the storms come through storm after storm. So Thursday for Indiana State Fair. not all that good at the higher.
0: Yeah, you got to be really careful. Know the protocols because each state fair has really good protocols for severe weather. Mm-hmm. So listen out to the announcements that they give you.
1: Yeah.
0: Meanwhile, we do have, yes, a beach house happening here on Fox Weather. I love our beach houses. If you're not familiar, by the way, just tune in and you will get hooked.
1: That's
0: so
1: fun.
0: The Fox Weather Beach House is on Wednesday, Gulf Shores, Alabama.
1: Very cool.
0: Guys, I am a Gulf Coast girl.
1: She is.
0: I lived in Northwest Florida for 10 months of my life, fell in love with it, lived in Houston for over 7.
1: Yeah.
0: So we're going to be
1: she
0: going to Gulf Shores.
1: Warm water.
0: I do. Even
1: Many
0: in August, if it's 90 degrees in the Gulf, I don't care.
1: Yeah.
0: I'm in there.
1: Exactly.
0: Now, weather's a little more tricky. Tuesday's going to be the day tomorrow that we have to look at severe storms that are possible, yeah. scattered thunderstorms. But Wednesday and Thursday, it's the heat and the humidity. Marissa and Bob Van Dillen, they will be our hosts for Beach House happening on Wednesday. They are a blast. Well, thanks for staying with us here on Fox Weather First. We have a lot coming your way because the Atlantic, folks, it is waking up.
1: Yeah, finally, the Pacific's still on fire. We're watching three areas there as well. So make sure you download the Fox Weather app, turn on the notifications. You're going to get the latest updates for your location. For all seasons, for all America, and we have more Fox Weather on the way.
3: Strengthening overnight into a catastrophic Category 5 hurricane.
4: So many catastrophic aspects.
5: That's a top 10 storm on record. This is a monster storm.
6: It is.
7: Brutal conditions right now. Intense hurricane force winds.
8: We're looking at the worst conditions that we've seen since it came ashore.
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10: We need to be prepared. You know, the hardworking folks over here are saving lives.
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1: Hello and good morning. Welcome inside Fox Weather First. I'm Britta Merwin.
2: Hey there. Good morning to you. I'm Craig Herrera. Thanks for joining us. Guess what? All eyes on the tropics this morning as we track not one, not two, but three disturbances or areas that we're watching in the Atlantic. And so it's been a little quiet right now, right? But we're going into August. It's a reminder for you. Don't let your guard down. Look at the board right now. Two of these have a lower chance of development.
1: Time to wake up.
2: Time to wake up. Look at the one. It's got a 60% chance of development.
1: Speaking of waking up, if you live in the state of Michigan, Mother Nature is your alarm clock. We've seen thunderstorms go from the west side of Michigan all the way to the east. So whether you live in Grand Rapids, Ann Arbor, Detroit, you guys have all heard it. Our apologies. It wasn't our fault, but I feel for you. A Monday morning with a wake-up call like that. So two big stories here, right? We are your Hurricane HQ, but your Severe Weather HQ. Let's start with the severe weather, because we're certainly going to see a lot of storms.
2: Yeah, talking about, we'll get to that in a minute.
1: Yeah.
2: How about we go tropics?
1: Let's go tropics.
2: You want tropics?
1: First.
2: Let's do it, Britta. All right, look at Port Canaveral. Boy, this morning, the shots that have been coming in from here have been fantastic. Two beautiful cruise ships ready to go.
1: Which one do you pick?
2: I don't know. Which one?
1: I pick the tugboat just because it'd be cool.
2: Okay, you're in. I want to know where they're
1: going, and then
2: I'll pick. I'll tell you what a season it's been. If you have planned a vacation in the Caribbean, you've been lucky this season. El Nino has kind of helped contribute to the lack of activity, if you will. This is the time of year we also start to watch the main development region, the MDR, because the water temperatures are finally starting to warm up. Two areas, one of them is pulling away from the United States. Remember, we've got all these stormy conditions over the eastern half of the lower 48. So that's going to get that one out of here. We've got another one here with a 10% chance of development. It's just encountering strong winds and a lot of dust. This one right here has found a bit of a sweet spot, and it's got, Britta likes to call it an afterburner, right? Coming on its heels that might help to get this one going.
1: So let's start off with the lower chances, right? So this tropical wave is moving into a lot of dust. Mm-hmm. There it is. That's going to choke off the thunderstorm development. And if that wasn't enough, we also have wind shear, which will rip the structure of those thunderstorms apart. So that's why we have such low chances. I wouldn't really anticipate anything from that. But the computer models do latch on to the area that the Hurricane Center is labeling with a 60% shot. And there's a good reason why. It's moving north of the lower chance tropical wave, which is an area where we have calm winds. Mm-hmm. And although we do have dust, here's the afterburner. We got thunderstorms over Africa. Thunderstorms, they increase moisture. So as those thunderstorms follow this tropical wave, it infuses the area with more moisture, which combats the dry air to the north. So that's what's creating this setup that allows that little window of opportunity. And with water temperatures now above 80 degrees, that little window of opportunity is all the atmosphere needs to create a tropical depression. Mm-hmm. And again, all of our computer models suggesting that we'll get something out of this. Mm-hmm. They keep it relatively weak. And because it's weak, that means it's going to be driven by that ridge high pressure that's to the north, and we're expecting a recurve. So good news for the Caribbean islands. I will say it's early in the game, so this is not a rubber stamp approval of you're good to go, but we like what we're seeing.
2: Yeah, absolutely. And then after
1: let's cross our fingers and keep it going.
2: Exactly. Even if we get a name, which would be fine, what it encounters at this point, once it goes past the islands here, is a ton of very strong winds.
1: And by
2: like
1: the way, the
2: soft
1: timing on that is Sunday.
2: Yeah.
1: We will be talking about this through April, or pardon me.
2: Not through April, please.
1: No, August 25th.
2: Please, not through April.
1: Let's not do that.
2: It is a slow-moving system, but
1: August
2: not that
1: 25th.
2: Slow.
1: So that's the thing with these main development region systems is that we have plenty of time to watch them.
2: Yeah.
1: But right now, it's looking pretty good for the U.S. Of course, we got to see how everything pulls together because we don't even have a legitimate storm just yet.
2: Yeah.
1: There's a look at the sea name on average comes August 3rd. So obviously we're behind schedule. These are just average timelines. And with an El Nino year, you would anticipate a slow start to the ramp up of hurricane season and you would anticipate a lower amount of storms. But if we get Cristobal, that would be three names and we're anticipating somewhere around 10 to 12 named storms.
2: Yeah.
1: That does leave a lot of action ahead of us. In fact, we have over 80% of hurricane season still to go through.
2: Always watch those homegrown storms, too.
1: Well, let's now talk about severe
2: weather. Okay, let's get to it.
1: A brand new video, by the way, This is from Brandon Kopic. He was storm chasing on Sunday in Illinois. Take a look that. Ooh, talk about drama, especially when you get the bright green of the fields highlighted by Brandon's headlights, and you can see just the bottom belly of that severe storm. If we had a little more daylight, pretty sure we would have a shelf cloud.
2: Yeah.
1: Just judging off of the dimensions on the underbelly of this thing.
2: Oof, look at all the lightning there, too.
1: Late night storm tracking by Brandon Kopic. Well done. Illinois is going to be highlighted for severe weather chances for the next several days. And in this morning's picture, it's really been about Michigan.
2: Yeah, live shot from Michigan right now in Flint. Some of the rain has come through heavy at times. A lot of lightning with these. They are starting to lose some of their oomph for now. But I'll tell you what, as we go through the afternoon, we've got another round, and that could lead to more in the way of problems, not only for you trying to get back to work. Kids are going back to school in some cases. Just travel-wise, some of the airports we'll be watching closely, including places like Detroit, Chicago, Cleveland. Level 2 out of 5 severe storm threat today, and it doesn't shift a whole lot. This morning, we've had a few severe thunderstorm warnings, Britta, even a couple of flash flood warnings at some point. Then one that's going across Michigan is zipping. And notice in the beginning, you have a lot in the way of thunder, lightning, heavy rainfall, and now it's losing a little bit of its oomph. It's going off the coast, but it's still Toledo. You're like, are you sure it's missing some of its oomph? Because we just went through it.
1: Right? So speaking of that, I would watch out for Cleveland.
2: Yeah.
1: You guys got plenty of time to watch this, but these are vigorous thunderstorms. You have more than an hour before they'll get to Cleveland, but they are fast moving. I would say by, 7 a.m. local time, those thunderstorms are going to be knocking on your doorstep. Today's main threat will be the strong gusty winds. We have a lot of evidence in the computer model data that is showing that we'll have bow segments. That's when thunderstorms kind of form a line and they push forward. And that's because they have strong winds. So wind gusts today, 60 to 65 miles per hour. We also have a hot spot across the northern plains, South Dakota. Look out for hail. We're expecting supercells this afternoon. So right now it's quiet. The heat of the day is going to pick in. It's going to be hot. It's going to be humid. And we'll start to see these thunderstorms develop late in the day. And again, with supercells, you're concerned about hail and, yes, isolated tornadoes.
2: Yeah.
1: But some of these hailstones could be egg size. I mean, we're talking 2-inch-plus diameter hail.
2: Yeah.
1: And South Dakota actually holds some of the records for some of the largest hailstones that we've seen in our country in history. So be on the lookout.

0: There it is, right there for tomorrow. Anytime you get to a level 3, it's a major concern. Do I have a way to get notified for flash flooding? Do I live in a holler? Do I live in an area that floods out? Because all of that water...
1: Especially during overnight hours.
0: Exactly.
1: It's already hard to get your attention because you're sleeping. So yeah. If you don't have the Fox Weather app, it is free. And you put in your zip code while you're sleeping, keep your phone on your bedside table, and it will light up if you get a flash flood warning. Because when we're talking about 8 inches of rain, and for West Virginia, the majority of this is going to happen probably in less than 24 hours.
0: Yeah.
1: And, you know, it doesn't take long for this water to rush down the hillside and cause a problem. So you really want to make sure that you're listening out for those warnings. You're staying off the roads. But also, if you live in a lower elevation spot to the west of the Appalachians, you're going to be the one that really needs to look out for this flood threat, because the water will come cascading down the hill.
0: Yeah, exactly.
1: It's going to find the lowest spot.
0: And I'll tell you what, with those areas of 8 inches, yeah, that's significant. But really, when you look at how widespread the estimates for up to 5 inches are, I would watch pretty much almost the entire state of West Virginia and some of those hollers every single day. For Charleston, you've got the chance for showers and thunderstorms, specifically, especially tonight, but really Tuesday, Wednesday, Thursday, and into Friday. All right, and on the backside of that is a big old area of high pressure directing those storms over the areas we just talked about. And behind that high pressure, triple-digit heat. That is building across the central portion of the United States. Heat alerts have already been posted for Wednesday for heat index values up to 105 to 110. Stay with us, Fox Weather First.

0: also have action in the Pacific, which it has been very busy. Hawaii already having a few close calls. Now we have another one that we're bracing for. Let's start with the Atlantic, shall we? Because if you wake up this morning, you kind of took off over the weekend, you're going to wake up to three hot spots that us and the National Hurricane Center are watching. Meanwhile, a nice zoom in on the Caribbean looks amazing. You guys are going to stay amazing. All this action is in the main development region that runs from the Caribbean over to the coast of Africa. So this is the spot that mid-late August, the water temperatures start to warm up enough that they can really handle tropical development. But of course, there's many factors that we have to keep in mind. It's not just the warm temperatures. What's happening with the wind shear? What's happening with the dust? That's why we do have these two other areas that are very unlikely to develop. I know that they're closely related. They're both in the MDR. But this one that has a 10% shot, it's going to run into a lot of wind shear, some dry air, so really not looking favorable. But on its heels, there's this little window of opportunity above that other tropical wave where the winds are very calm, and that could be that sweet spot. Those thunderstorms track into that, we could capitalize on some development. But we do have to look out for the dry air. It's there. With a 60% chance development from the NHC, there's some confidence behind this. So what's going on? We're watching these thunderstorms over Africa, and thunderstorms in general produce more moisture in the atmosphere. Well, that moisture is going to be combining with the thunderstorms that are already in the main development region. And that could be just enough to act as an afterburner and really go against that dry air that's sitting to the north.
1: It's the rains.
0: Computer
1: in Africa
0: models
1: will
0: agreeing
1: help it out.
0: With this.
1: Yeah.
0: I mean, a lot
1: that's
0: of computer
1: why.
0: Models do at least produce a tropical depression. The water temperatures are there. That's
1: exactly
0: for sure.
1: What you want. Exactly
0: it's early on. We'll continue to watch it. Again, no big red flags, but definitely showing the signs that something's happening.
1: There's a red flag.
0: Yeah, here's a big red flag. Literally red. Hawaii, you guys do need to look out for this. Yeah. It's an invest, meaning that the National Hurricane Center is running specific computer models investigating this area of disturbed weather. And the computer models are favoring development. Mm-hmm. It's on a southerly track, which is concerning because anything that really impacts Hawaii, we can have impacts from an eastbound, a north track. But the south track, that's where the warmest water is.
1: Yeah, and lessen the way of wind shear before they start to curve. If that was a little farther to the north, that'd be a different story. Look at all the models. Some of them do take it a little farther north, but you look at the average, the consensus. And right now, through the weekend, by the way, the weekend, the consensus wants to take the center of what may develop perhaps a Category 1 over, or at least at one point, over the Big Island. But that would have impacts on all of the islands because you'd be on the dirtier side of that storm if that happens. There.
0: Time frame is Saturday, Sunday, and Monday. So watch this very closely for Hawaii.
1: The central U.S. seeing temperatures soar into the 90s. We have heat alerts that have been popped up for portions of Missouri, Kentucky, Oklahoma. And those are the air temperatures. You factor in the humidity, and that is going to be a major concern. We even have extreme heat warnings in place for portions of Missouri. Let's take a look at the map right now. Right smack in the center of the country, these heat advisories go in place until 8 o'clock this evening. Then we jump over to extreme heat warnings, and we already have those posted for places like just south of Kansas City all the way to St. Louis. This for the heat index value, feeling like 105 or better. Now, tomorrow, when we look at the numbers, and remember, these are forecasted highs, St. Louis at 96, you're like, yeah, it's August, but the humidity is going to make it feel terrible. Look what's going on over Oklahoma and into Kansas. Temperatures, air temperatures, 100 to 105. How about the humidity? Nasty. The dew points in St. Louis at 72. Remember we said mid-90s for afternoon highs? It's that dew point that's going to be the game changer in St. Louis because you've got dew points into the 50s and 60s over Oklahoma and Texas. Don't get me wrong. It's still going to feel awful. But the heat index values are not quite much that much higher than the air temperatures compared to a place like St. Louis. Brett, 105 is what it's going to feel like tomorrow in St. Louis, and that's basically what you're feeling like across portions of Oklahoma and Kansas.
0: Yeah, and it's tough because not only are you getting that increase in humidity from the Gulf, but for St. Louis, it's impressive what the Mississippi River does.
1: Yeah.
0: If you've never lived along the Mississippi River, just that one feature alone increases the humidity locally. Now, offset from the Mississippi, look at the Central Plains.
1: Yeah.
0: That's all Gulf moisture. These are traditionally dry areas, so just a little touch of that Gulf moisture can really impact the heat and humidity and how it impacts your body. By the way, this is directly connected to the severe weather threat. We'll see isolated storms, but to the north of the Central Plains in South Dakota, they're expecting egg-sized hail hell today. Oof. So this humidity has multiple impacts, how we're feeling and the heat safety concerns, but also the severe weather.
1: Yeah, no kidding. By the way, average temperatures for a place like Wichita, 92 or so for this time of year.
0: It's going to be hot. It's August. It's Wichita, Kansas.
1: Yeah, exactly.
0: But I mean, gosh, to be hitting 10 degrees, 11 degrees, 12 degrees more than your average high, it makes a big difference because we are in August.
1: Yeah, and it's going to be tough. A lot of people are going back to school. Kids are going back to school already.
0: Yeah, in the Central Plains, I mean, they have football practice and band practice happening right now. Very likely above average for a lot of folks that live south of Interstate 80 as we work our way through the middle part of June. Obviously, you can tell that the West Coast and the Northeast, some cooler weather. So if you're living in those areas, that might be nice because you've been dealing with a lot of heat, so a little light at the end of the tunnel. But for folks that live right across the south, I mean, it's been tough, and you expect it to be hot. But when we push the numbers even higher in the peak of summer months, it's really tough to take on.
1: For sure.
0: Heading out west, more than 700 homes have been destroyed in Spokane, Washington. This is after devastating wildfires. Families forced to leave everything behind and evacuate. And for one Spokane resident, the fire literally took everything, leaving behind only neighborhood mailboxes. She joined Weather Command Weekend on Sunday to share her story.
2: The smoke just started getting really bad. And so we started to think that we needed to pack up a few things. And as soon as we just were packing up a few things, it had jumped. And it was scary, and it was everywhere. And so we just had to go. And then when we got in the car, just trying to even get out of the neighborhood was so hard to even get out. It took us forever to even get out. I didn't return for a couple of days. My husband and my daughter returned the day after to see if our house was there. And my daughter called me screaming, it's gone, Mom, it's all gone. And she was sending me a picture, and I didn't think that could be our cul-de-sac or our house. And I said, can you pan out? Can you show me the cul-de-sac? And she said, Mom, this is the cul-de-sac. This is our house. And then she showed me where the mailbox was, and that was the only way you could tell that's where our house was at. The next steps, like, we don't even know yet whether we want to rebuild or not. And I think if we did rebuild, it's going to be a couple of years before that could even be complete, maybe longer, with 700 homes being lost. So it's almost like a triage mode, if that makes sense. Like, what do we need to do to just survive right now?
0: And Craig, you were out there, you know, boots on the ground when the wildfires were still burning.
1: Yeah, I left on Sunday right after everything took off on Saturday, and it was devastating. I mean, heartbreaking, devastating. People are going through all kinds of emotions. Number one, they've lost their home, so heartbreak. Some of them feeling guilt because it's one entire street where every house is gone. Streets on either side, homes are still standing. You get to the end of one street, and the entire neighborhood was just gone, just like you saw there. All you saw were the chimneys. And we were in some areas, and we kept getting moved out because there were still hot spots that were still burning. So it was tough. A lot of people feeling guilt, but then also anger when they found out that this might have been arson. So we'll follow that story as well, as some people are still waiting to go back home. Well, monsoon, by the way, is ramping up this week. Moisture is picking up and moving over portions of the south and southwest. And this afternoon, the rain and the storms is going to focus in on southern Arizona. It will continue its journey up into the Intermountain West, which we desperately need. By the way, impressive reports yesterday. Severe thunderstorm warned came in with wind gusts of 84 miles per hour. These are the types of storms that cause these massive dust storms over Arizona. And this one was just outside of Phoenix and came through Phoenix with some strong winds and a little bit of rain. The rain also a bit of help, but as we go through the afternoon, how much is it going to help us out? Well, a lot of this does move into the Rockies. We need more of it. Area of high pressure starts to shift a little to the east, and that's going to help to bring in some more in the way of the flow, not only off of the Gulf, but also off of Baja and also off of the Pacific. So this is great as far as the moisture is concerned, and this takes us into the end of the week. So each day this week, we'll see some of these these afternoon thunderstorms bubble up between 2, 3, 4 o'clock. They bubble up over the higher terrain and then drift over the valleys. We do have a level 2 flash flood threat for today and tomorrow for Tucson, southern Arizona. A lot of moisture there, Britta. The flash flood threat extends into the Rockies. And every day, like clockwork, 2, 3, 4 o'clock, it picks up. If you're flying into Denver, Albuquerque, or Phoenix this week, prepare for possible delays and a very bumpy flight. I hate to say it, but it's awful.
0: I mean, even on a clear day, the clear air turbulence that you get across the four corners, it's pretty tough. In regards to these afternoon storms, for locals, we have school. Mm-hmm. That's starting back up in the next week. But there's still a lot of folks that don't live in the Southwest that might be traveling there for their last summer vacation. Mm-hmm. If you live out west, Craig and I both have in these states, you know to get off the hiking trails by lunchtime.
1: Yes.
0: Make sure that you do that because these areas that appear dry can literally turn into a river.
1: Exactly.
0: And you don't even see the thunderstorm. The thunderstorm is like 20 miles away.
1: Yeah.
0: So it's a very sneaky area that if you're not aware of your situations and you're not aware of the local terrain, you can get yourself into a pretty tricky spot. There's a look at that moisture moving up into Colorado. For these areas, they barely had a winter and monsoon.
1: Yeah.
0: Although it was late,
1: It's
0: showing up big time. And they desperately need the moisture, despite the fact that we have, you know, the flood risk. It's worth it at this point because they need the moisture so critically.
1: Yeah, to your point, a lot of deficits here from 3 to 4 or 5 inches of rainfall. And this is when we tend to get most of our rainfall for the summer season.
0: Still ahead, right on cue, the Atlantic is ramping up. We have three areas to watch alongside the National Hurricane Center. We have a full look at the forecast next on Fox Weather.
3: Hey, I'm Ari Sarsalari, and today we're talking about flooding. You know, flooding is one of the top weather-related killers in the U.S. every year, which is why it's important to know the different types of flood alerts issued by the National Weather Service. So you have flooding and flash flooding. Regular flooding is when a body of water, like a lake, a river, a creek, or a stream, overflows onto dry land. Now, these types of floods typically don't have rushing water. A flash flood happens when heavy rain causes a big, fast rise in water levels. Now, flash flooding typically doesn't last that long, but it's so dangerous because of that rushing water. It can easily sweep away debris, vehicles, and even people. You never want to be unprepared for flooding, so make sure to download that Fox Weather app to stay up to date with the latest weather alerts. Fox Weather.

Good morning. Thanks for staying with us here on Fox Weather. I'm Britta Merwin alongside Craig Herrera. Things are heating up across the Atlantic. Those water temperatures starting to warm up right on cue, right? And we all

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1: Good morning, and thanks for staying with us here on Fox Weather First, bright and early on a Monday. I'm Bryn Merwin.
2: Yeah, I hope you had a nice weekend. I'm Craig Herrera. Thanks for being with us this morning. Of course, we've been talking about the tropics heating up, and we're going to have more on that in just a moment. Yeah. I also want to talk about what's been going on.
3: You can see that that is 100% climate change.
4: Meteor from the water. I'm on the coast of Cape Cod now. We just pulled up a juvenile tiger. We're going to get him released and back in the water, but how cool is that to see? Off Cape Cod.
2: Yeah, off Cape Cod, Massachusetts. Their two brothers got a front row seat to just how much things are changing. Nate and Nelson Ruette were looking for sandbar sharks, but were in total shock when they reeled in a baby tiger shark. You see right there, they're normally found farther south in places like the Caribbean Sea. Scientists say shark sightings in Cape Cod have increased thanks to the rise in sea surface temperatures here. Joining us now are John Chisholm, an adjunct scientist at New England Aquarium, and Nate Ruette, who is an angler and outdoor content creator. Thanks for being with us this morning. I want to start with you, Nate, real quick. You were doing a late night catch with your brother. We saw the video there. What was going through your mind when you realized we don't have a brown shark here? This is actually a tiger shark.
5: It was definitely pure shock. I was just so wowed over the factor of, you know, this warm water species being right in my, you know, backyard home waters of Cape Cod. It was definitely something crazy for sure.
2: Yeah, no kidding. A lot of people are surprised by it. A lot of talk all over social media as well. John, I want to go to you because we are seeing more shark sightings, more frequent anyhow, along the coast of Cape Cod. Really, let's talk about the Northeast because just at the end of July, we had an adult tiger shark that was caught off the Jersey Shore, again, late July.
6: Right. Yeah, we are seeing an increase in some of the southern species moving north. But in the case of the tiger shark, Nate's tiger shark, the really fascinating thing for me was the almost a year to the day, there was another juvenile tiger shark caught in the same location. So even though historically tiger sharks have extended the range north and would occasionally show up inshore, this is now becoming a frequent occurrence year after year.
2: Would you think it's coming up maybe perhaps even earlier, John? Because we hear a lot, of course, about great white sharks in Cape Cod come September. But this is pretty unusual to see tiger sharks this time of year this far north.
6: Yeah, yeah, definitely. And it, and when we see something like this, you know, we look at what's changing. And the obvious change has been in the rise in water temperature to a level that's more comfortable to these little sharks.
2: Yeah, no kidding. And Nate, we're looking at video right now where you released that shark after catching it. If we're seeing more of these, somebody's watching, perhaps they do the same. What advice would you have for an angler on how to release this properly to make sure it can get back out in the water?
5: Yeah, definitely. You know, shark fishing can be a lot of fun. Also a little dangerous. I think the most important thing is just, you know, keeping those predators wet, keeping them in the water. A lot of times people like to snip the hook, but if you can try to get that hook out, let that shark grow without a hook in its mouth, with a proper revival, that's really all it takes, you know? Let them swim off and grow.
2: Yeah, no kidding. Let them do their thing, right? John, let's talk about how just the slight change in sea temperatures is going to alter a shark's migration pattern. I mean, this is far north.
6: Right. Yeah, and this is, like I said, a species that occasionally would stray north. And, you know, we'd have them sporadically over the years. And this is going back over the last century. You know, we just have the occasional shark reaching the limit of its range because of the comfort of the water. Now just a couple of degrees has tipped that to where now the water is very tolerable and hospitable to them coming back year after year. And it only takes a few degrees of water temperature to make that change, you know, make it more comfortable and tolerable for them.
2: And what about for humans who are just on the beach and they see this type of shark? What kind of advice do you think we have? Either one of you here. Let's ask for Nate real quick.
5: Yeah, I mean, it's a shark that size, especially a tiger, definitely not anything to be worried about. I think the whole fear factor here is just how big they can get. You know, I think, John, if I'm right here, it's over 14 feet, over 1,500 pounds they can get. they are considered dangerous to humans, but one that big is just going to swim off, you know, right when you see it.
2: That is, I mean, the video is just incredible. Listen, I want to thank you both for coming on and talking about this, because a lot of people are. That's angler and content creator Nate Ruette and adjunct scientist at the New England Aquarium, John Chisholm. Thanks so much for joining us this morning. It's great insight, because a lot of people are very curious about this, and we're just now in August. Thank you.
6: Thank you.
5: Thanks.
2: All right, let's get to the tropics. Fox Weather, Hurricane HQ. How about this shot from Port Canaveral, Florida? Man, what a morning it's been here. Gorgeous. Nice, calm conditions out there. But guess what? The Atlantic now teeming with some activity. We are watching not one, not two, but three areas, disturbances in the basin off the coast of Africa. One of them has a medium chance of development. Britta, my friend, the other two, one of them, if you're watching the map, first thing off the map, you're like, whoa, that's right off the coast here. Well, think of the steering mechanisms, all the stormy conditions we've had off of the Midwest into the Ohio River Valley and the East Coast. That's going to get that one out of here. This one down here has a lot to encounter before it would even try to blow up. It's just encountering a terrible environment. This one here has a chance. But beyond that, we still have a lot of questions as well as far as the lifespan. Let's start off with this one right here.
1: Yeah. So what's protecting us here? Very hostile conditions, as Craig said. We have a lot of wind shear and dry air. So those are two things on our side. The dry air kind of chokes off the thunderstorm development, which is how we get a tropical system. It's a group of thunderstorms at the beginning of its evolution. So that certainly is going to help us out. But if that wasn't enough, we have strong winds that would tear the structure of those thunderstorms apart. So again, that's why there's such a low potential here, only a 10% shot. But highlight that area on the backside of the first tropical wave.
2: Right there.
1: There's a little window there of very calm winds. That's what this guy is going after. So a little protected spot there with light winds. We do have dry air, but we can actually take care of that problem. Mm-hmm. We got thunderstorms over Africa that will be moving on the heels of this tropical wave and kind of merging together, kind of acts like an afterburner on a rocket ship. So that additional moisture could be enough to overcome that dry air to the north. And with water temperatures above 80 degrees, all of our factors, the wind shear, the dry air, the warm water, it's all taken care of. And so that's why there's that potential there of 60%. Now, a lot of our computer models do agree that we'll get something out of this, but they recurve it up to the north. Folks, we're going to be tracking this all the way through August 25th. So we got plenty of time to watch it. By this weekend, it is northeast of the Caribbean islands.
2: And while the Atlantic has had a slow start to the season, we're seeing an increase in tropical activity across the Pacific, as expected. We've already had seven named storms. We can attribute this to a typical El Nino pattern, where weaker winds tend to enhance storm development across the Pacific Basin. To further explain how this plays into the tropical threat for Hawaii with Invest 93C, let's bring in our friend meteorologist Haley Meyer to explain this a little bit further. Hawaii, watching closely, my friend.
7: Yeah, absolutely, Craig. And to see a direct landfall on Hawaii, which is still a possibility, is actually pretty rare. Now, a lot of this goes back to El Nino. And right now, we are under super El Nino conditions, one of the strongest we have seen in this lifetime, potentially of all time, since we have been tracking these records. Now, in order to look at, are we in an Enzo neutral, La Nina, or an El Nino, scientists take a deeper dive into the Enzo region 3.4 in the Pacific Ocean. And in this case, in 2026, those temperatures were reading over 2 degrees Celsius above average. So very warm water. Now, a lot of this happens because you have a weakening of the trade winds. Typically, you have that warm water bottled up in the Western Pacific over Indonesia. Now, as the trade winds weaken, well, that water then starts to get displaced and shift further into spots right off of the equatorial Pacific. Warmer air, that also enhances thunderstorm development. It's two key ingredients, even when we're talking about severe storms. So you have extra thunderstorms that then begin to bubble up over the equatorial Pacific. And then in many cases, it enhances that subtropical jet across parts of the Caribbean and our main development region, which is why wind shear has been a really hot button topic for the Atlantic basin, while the Eastern Pacific has been fueled with warm water and rising air. So that's why their hurricane season has really been off to the races so far. They've already seen one major hurricane, that being Genevieve, explosive development there. And now all eyes are on Invest 93C. But there's a lot of activity in both basins. Not unusual, as you guys are pointing out, for the Atlantic to come alive in the early part of August, with our climatological peak being September 10th of the Atlantic hurricane season, so 1 month officially from today. But the big implication for Invest 93C is, what does this mean for Hawaii. Now, you can see where you've got deep convection that's pushing not only where that center of circulation is attempting to form with our InVest, but also a couple of other disturbances behind it. One key thing to note about InVest 93C, it formed in the central Pacific. It was designated as an InVest there. So this would not take on the name Hernan, which is the next list on the EPAC. It's actually going to take on the name Lala for the central Pacific. So Hawaiians or anybody, if you hear Lala, that is Invest 93C. And if, for those of you who like Vanderpump Rules, you're not watching Vanderpump Rules. Every time I hear that name, that's immediately what I think of. Now, for Hawaii, the big question is, does this go to the south? Does it make a direct hit? Or does it go to the north of the islands? And that would mean very different shifts in the impacts for Hawaii, specifically the Big Island. Now, I will say there's been a notable trend from this weekend to what we're looking at this morning. We've actually seen a good deal of the models move their ensemble positions to nearly a direct hit. Now, most of them are keeping this as a Category 1 hurricane. A couple of the outlying models are pushing this up to a Category 2. But one thing around the waters of Hawaii, they are so incredibly warm right now that we could see a tropical system survive a little bit longer. So we'll be tracking this through the latter part of this week, and then eventually it will continue to push off into the central Pacific. So we'll have a long tenure tracking InVest 93, which eventually will take on that name Lala, pretty much a guarantee at this point. Now, here's the big difference between storms going to the south and to the north of Hawaii. A lot of times on the northern side, the north shores, water temperatures are not quite supportive of tropical development. They're in the upper 70s, sometimes lower 70s, and you need to meet that 80 degree mark in order to see a storm intensify, which is why you'll get your stronger storms that approach Hawaii from the south. In addition, when you sort of dissect a tropical entity or a hurricane, you have some of the worst impacts that come in from the south, and that's pushing all of that big wind and rain and surf. So for a southern approach, the parts of the Big Island are going to see some substantial surf. You head to the north, which we've seen with Fausto for the Hawaiian Islands, hardly nothing happened because they were on the almost cleaner end of this storm. As far as water temperatures go across Hawaii, notice the northern side into the 70s. If it can garner enough strength, it can still hold on to at least some tropical characteristics as it moves north. But for right now, all eyes are still on what exactly is going to happen. But I will say again, a direct impact is looking somewhat likely as of late, which again is very rare. We've only seen it really a handful of times, but some of the strongest storms have had a southern approach. So if we want minimal impacts, let's root for that northerly track. But that's somewhat been where the models have been trending, guys. We've got a long way to go for this, though.
2: Yeah, no kidding. What an active start to the Eastern Pacific, and we'll continue to watch that closely. Haley, thanks so much. Appreciate it.
1: Still ahead, we're heading out west. Several major wildfires burning in Washington state. That leaves many residents still displaced from their homes and many without homes to come back to. Now air quality turning to be a big concern for states neighboring Washington. We'll take a look at that part of the forecast as Fox Weather First returns.

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1: Welcome back. Thanks for staying with us here on Fox Weather First. I'm Britta Merwin alongside Craig Herrera. Let's take you to the Atlantic, shall we? Yes, as your Hurricane HQ, we're tracking all things tropical. We've had a ton of action in the Pacific. The Atlantic has been very quiet. So if you've been in one of these beautiful spots that we're showing you right now across the Caribbean, well, you've done very well. You rolled the dice, and yes, the luck has been in your favor, so to speak. How long does this last? Well, you know what? It's anybody's guessing game where we're going to see the first tropical trouble. But we are getting that time of year where our luck is going to be running out. I mean, even in an El Nino year, we're still going to have hurricanes and tropical storms that we have to track. We do have three areas that we're tracking alongside the National Hurricane Center. And if you go on social media, you might see this and be like, ooh, well, that doesn't look good. Things got hot pretty quickly and quite literally. Well, the reason why we have action, the MDR, that is the spot between the Caribbean and the coast of Africa. Those water temperatures are now above 80 degrees. And so the atmosphere and the water is primed for tropical development. But it's not just about water temperatures. We care about dust in the air, strong winds. That's part of the reason why this tropical wave that's in the middle of the MDR really doesn't have good chances. Yeah. But the one on its heels, that one could capitalize on a small little envelope where we do have more favorable conditions. So here's a look at those tropical waves side by side. Obviously, we got a lot of dry, dusty air. Mm-hmm. That's why the one closer to the Caribbean is not going to make it. But why could this one make it? Well, we're watching these thunderstorms off of Africa, and thunderstorms kind of produce their own atmosphere of a lot of moisture. So the computer models are showing that these thunderstorms merge with this tropical wave, and that's enough moisture to overcome that dry air.
2: Yeah, that'll do a number for it. And you talked about the sea surface temperatures. Now, at this point in the game, this point in the season, they are warm enough to support tropical activity. You look at the computer models for the next several days and into the weekend, you know, it's still early in the game, but the steering mechanisms to the north would likely steer this up in north and away from some of the islands. Of course, we have to watch this closely through the next few days. Three major wildfires near Spokane, Washington, in the eastern part of the state continue to force evacuations. And firefighters, they are working around the clock to help establish containment. Now, the fires have burned more than 10,000 acres, destroyed more than 700 structures, and tens of thousands continue to flee their homes, waiting to head back. But they've had so many hot spots in that area. This is a look at the three fires. You've got the Old Trails fire, the Autumn Lane fire. They haven't really merged just yet, but closer to Spokane, they're almost calling them a complex. And then the Fairview fire. This is more of an open space right along the foothills here as well. And there's some bigger lots and some structures that have all burned down. Now, you'll notice when you look at this, 29,000 acres that have burned. I was covering the fires right about here. This little corner is in the northwestern pocket of the city of Spokane. It's a bit of a valley here, the plateau. The elevations run from 1,700 feet to 7,000 feet in elevation, but it's very dry, and they do have some hills, so that's been a bit of a challenge. Britta, this is number one in the number of structures that have burned. Even though it hasn't burned the most amount of acres, it doesn't matter. The people that are being affected and lost their
1: exactly.
2: homes.
1: It's happening in awful. Areas where you have more people living.
2: Yeah, exactly.
1: I mean, you were there covering, yeah. Craig, mm-hmm. and of course, this is still an active story.
2: Yeah.
1: But when you just go through neighborhoods and all you see is burnt out cars and chimneys,
2: yeah, that's it.
1: It really puts in perspective the cost, mm-hmm. the cost of wildfire.
2: It's true. And there are still a lot of hotspots there, which is why they still have mandatory evacuations in a lot of these areas. People are trying to get back and those hotspots are still smoldering. We saw the number of fires that are in Oregon as well. And the air quality is horrible. In fact, we've got a bit of a westerly flow, keeping the areas west of the Cascades,
1: yeah.
2: a lot of the cities that you know
1: are fine. Seattle, Portland, no issue.
2: Yeah.
1: The problem is on the other side of the mountain pass, mm-hmm. and then you're working your way into Montana and Idaho and Wyoming, where there's not as much of a buffer.
2: No.
1: The mountains in the northern Rockies pick up a couple, you know, several hundred miles away from that, and so that middle territory is where this smoke can really cause an air quality concern.
2: Yeah.
1: Here's the rain chances. Not a ton. The Olympic Peninsula is going to get some rain, but we need it over the fires. You
2: yeah.
1: can tell that rain chances are fairly low the next 10 days.
2: On Wednesday, get this, a total solar eclipse is going to be seen across parts of Greenland, Iceland, and Spain. Well, what about the United States? Well, some areas will see a partial eclipse at night. The Perseid meteor showers will also light up the sky. CEO of Janet's Planet, a good friend of Fox Weather here, Janet Ivey, joined Fox Weather Command Weekend on Sunday to break it all down.
3: If you've had a chance in the U.S. back in 2017 or 2024, you know exactly that moment that it is so stunning. In 2017, most of the country, we had that big swath of totality come across the U.S. We experienced about 2 minutes and 30 seconds. In 2024, we had almost 4 minutes. So to stand in that shadow of the moon is just incredible. Now, here is what is disappointing for the U.S. Only a small portion of the U.S. in the Northeast will even get a small glimpse of a partial eclipse. Down in Kentucky and North Carolina, it'll happen so fast, you'll barely even see it if you have glasses on. But Spain and Madrid, they're going to get a near sunset eclipse. And that is going to be something that I can't even imagine beholding. I always love to explain to kids that it's like as that partial eclipse begins to happen, and that's when that wider, what we call the penumbra, and you begin to see the sun. It almost looks like Pac-Man taking its tiny little bite out of the sun a little bit at the time. You must be wearing your glasses. The most powerful thing that I witnessed in 2017, I was on air on the local ABC affiliate, and we rushed back to, during a commercial break, and it's like birds were literally flocking to the trees because animals don't know that an eclipse is happening. They think nighttime is coming. So you might see animals do interesting things, but it is an amazing celestial event.
2: I love that.
1: Yeah. It's great. She makes science exciting.
2: Right.
1: And, you know, when you can see someone's passion come to life, it inspires you.
2: It's true. When you're a kid and you see some people who inspire you, it's a different level. But when they inspire you as an adult and a kid and everyone else, it's so cool. I'm also excited about the Perseid meteor shower because this is a big one. And sometimes if you're in the right spot at the right time, you can see a whole bunch of
1: them. It's one of the most visible meteor showers that we can see in America. So August, for all you Leos out there.
2: Yeah, that's right.
1: It's a big one. So get out there and enjoy it. Well, you know, it is the thick of summer when we have state fair season.
2: Yes.
1: Folks, I grew up going to the Colorado State Fair every year to comb mules and get them ready for show.
2: Oh, that's awesome.
1: I looked
2: and I was
1: forward
2: in
1: to
2: Albuquerque, and I'd go to all to get all the food you could get. I don't think we had a lot of fried foods that we have now. But
1: well, you probably had fry bread.
2: I'm sure we did. Yeah.
1: I mean, you can't be in Albuquerque without fry bread.
2: That's true.
1: So we have a lot going on this week. We're highlighting Wisconsin and Indiana. So Wisconsin, you guys are up first. Milwaukee's a state fair that has a lot of weather connection. Last year, you guys had tremendous flooding, and Wednesday is a high ROE day, that risk of weather impact.
2: Yeah, it's going to be tough at times with the thunderstorms in place. You might have to take it inside quickly, especially if the little ones, maybe even some of the carnival rides you'll have to watch. Mm-hmm. Same for Indiana. I mean, these two states are right smack in this area. We're watching the storms come through storm after storm. So Thursday for Indiana State Fair. Not all that good at the higher.
1: Yeah, you got to be really careful. Know the protocols because each state fair has really good protocols for severe weather. Mm-hmm. So listen out to the announcements that they give you.
2: Yeah.
1: Meanwhile, we do have, a beach house happening here on Fox Weather. I love our beach houses. If you're not familiar, by the way, just tune in and you will get hooked.
2: That's
1: so
2: fun.
1: The Fox Weather Beach House is on Wednesday. Gulf Shores, Alabama.
2: Very cool.
1: Guys, I am a Gulf Coast girl.
2: She is.
1: I lived in Northwest Florida for 10 months of my life, fell in love with it, lived in Houston for over 7.
2: Yeah.
1: So we're going to be going to Gulf Shores.
2: Warm water.
1: I do. Even
2: Many
1: in August, if it's 90 degrees in the Gulf, I don't care.
2: Yeah.
1: I'm in there.
2: Exactly.
1: Now, weather's a little more tricky. Tuesday's going to be the day tomorrow that we have to look at severe storms that are possible, scattered thunderstorms. But Wednesday and Thursday, it's the heat and the humidity. Marissa and Bob Van Dillen, they will be our hosts for Beach House happening on Wednesday. They are a blast. Well, thanks for staying with us here on Fox Weather First. We have a lot coming your way because the Atlantic, folks, it is waking up.
2: Yeah, finally, the Pacific's still on fire. We're watching three areas there as well. So make sure you download the Fox Weather app, turn on the notifications. You're going to get the latest updates for your location. For all seasons, for all America, and we have more Fox Weather on the way.
4: strengthening overnight into a catastrophic Category 5 hurricane.
5: So many catastrophic aspects.
6: That's a top 10 storm on record.
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9: Brutal conditions right now. Intense hurricane force winds.
10: We're looking at the worst conditions that we've seen since it came ashore.
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12: 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You know, the hardworking folks over here are saving lives.
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1: Hello and welcome to a new hour on Fox Weather. You're watching Weather Command. I'm Stephen Morgan.
2: And I'm Melanie Black. Thank you so much for joining us. Today is Monday, August 10th.
1: We've finally reached that part in the calendar, Melanie, where peak season in the Atlantic Basin becomes part of the conversation. And after what was once a sleepy start, we've got a few areas to watch. Suddenly, there's a spot with a 60% chance.
2: Yeah, look at that. Three areas to watch in the Atlantic Basin. Yeah. So this could spell trouble for the greater Antilles and eventually the southeastern United States.
1: Depending on how you slice it, maybe it's some good news, right? Because Puerto Rico has been very dry. We could use some moisture. We kick off this hour by bringing in Fox Weather Hurricane Specialist Brian Norcross. He's joining us live this morning. Brian, a lot to watch. Yes, technically that's true, but there is some fight that these waves have against them in the Atlantic Basin.
3: Yeah, the thing that's changed, Stephen, is that the disturbances coming off of Africa are that much stronger. There's still all the dust. There's still hostile upper-level winds. All that is still in place, and as you'll see in a second, they're going to have to fight with that. But because the disturbances have more moisture and are more robust, they have a chance. So let's take a look at the map here, and you can see the three areas. First of all, we're just discounting the one up to the north. It's just a little disturbance, slight change. It might take on some tropical characteristics as it heads off into Nowheresville there in the Atlantic. Another one down here we'll take a look at, but this would be just be beneficial if this does get a little development before it gets to the islands, which is obviously not likely at only 10%. All right, this one over here is the one that we'll look at, and it's a little bit complicated. It's not all one disturbance, so we have actually two. We have this one out here. Hurricane Center puts the X right there because that's going to be the dominant disturbance. But we also have this one over here, which is quite robust, which is the one we were thinking we would be watching. But this is actually going to be more of a moisture source as these two combine. So that's where we are right now. Let's look at it as kind of a photograph from space. The sun is up on that side of the world. And then you can make out the two separate disturbances, one right here and then this one. Both of them are turning. You see there's actually some rotation in both cases. We can also make out to the north, up in here, there's milkiness up here. This is all the Saharan dust, and there is a lot of it that they're going to have to deal with. But right now, there is this band of moisture south of the dust. So there is a corridor over warm ocean water where this is going to have a chance because it just has ended up being far enough to the south. So you can kind of make out a system in here. And then over in here is another one, but it's just think of a moisture source. Now watch what happens as we go forward in time here. You can look in the upper left there and see the day. We're just going to go a couple days to Wednesday. And what you can see is that the moisture from this back one here is kind of begin to wrap in to this one. And look at the dry. All this brown is dry up in here. So it's just got enough moisture to hold off that dust for a while and give it some kind of chance to develop. All right, so again, watching the time up here on the left, and we're going to go forward here in just a moment. But there you can see the dust, lots of dust. And what else do we have? We have those hostile, super strong upper-level winds tearing across here. So right now, it's just below all that. This is on Wednesday. Okay, now we'll go forward in time, and look at that. It's going to come kind of jam up into all that difficulty. So the question is, what's going to happen up in here over the weekend? Heading in the direction, general direction of the Northeast Caribbean, but it's got a big gauntlet here that it's going to have to run. Now, sometimes when we look at these bands of upper level winds, it's not quite as solid as it looks like there. And sometimes there's a break in the dust. Maybe. And some of the computer forecasts actually indicate that it is going to make its way through there. So they're a little bit all over the place. Here you can see three or four of the main models here. You see the European model, GFS, and then the Google AI model, and also the European AI model in the various colors. You see they're all kind of scattered around. Look at Google up here, but there's Google over here as well. generally, the weaker the system stays, the more likely it is to come into the northeastern Caribbean, which would be a fabulous thing. As Stephen was talking about, there's a terrible drought going on in Puerto Rico and on many of those islands. They need the rain. So this would not be bad, a weaker system going in there with a lot of moisture. If it can somehow strengthen, then the upper level winds are more likely to pick it up and take it up in here. So we're just going to have to see as all this comes together, but there is a lot of hostility ahead. Okay, here's that other system in the Atlantic. There it is right there with the 20%, and they would actually like the rain in the southeastern Caribbean as well. There's the system. It's kind of a strung out tropical disturbance, tropical wave moving across there, and maybe that'll arrive in a few days and bring them some rain. All right, off to the Pacific we go. Three systems here. But these two, this one over here and this one, are actually going to kind of get tangled up in here and just die out in the ocean. So there is no issue there. This is the one that Hawaii is going to have to watch closely. And let's look at this in real detail. This one is actually called an INVEST, meaning that it's organized enough that the National Hurricane Center can run its whole suite of fancy computer models on it, and we can get some more technical information. So out in the Central Pacific, they use a C out there. So this is called 93C, 90% chance in the next 7 days, but next 2 days, 50%. So good chance this will develop into at least a tropical depression, only 25-mile-an-hour winds estimated at the current time. All right, now, let's look at this in terms of what the models are saying. They're a little all over the place in terms of the impact on Hawaii. You see, if you look at the whole package here, I mean, there's definitely a threat to the Hawaiian Islands of this thing coming in there. As a matter of fact, the non-AI models, which is what you're looking at here, tend to want to bring it in the direction of the Big Island over the weekend or so. There's the consensus right toward Hawaii Island there and really all of the Hawaiian Islands. So, I mean, we're just going to keep that in our mind. Now, when you add in the AI models and look at the exclusive tropical threat graphic, we have it shifts the consensus kind of a little farther to the south because the AI models, that's the Google one and the European one, want to be a little farther south. There's Google. Google, see, is concentrated south of the islands. Now, you would still know about it in the islands because the north side is more moist and it would affect the islands, but not in the direct way on that path. Notice the European AI is a little closer on average, but still south. But then when we look at the regular European model, very reliable, it's a jam on the Hawaiian Islands. So this is definitely a threat. Next weekend hasn't even developed, so lots and lots of things can change here in the meantime. And that's where we are, guys. So both sides of the U.S. are lighting up. The real threat here is to Hawaii in terms of an impactful system over the weekend to very early next week, looks like what that time frame would be.
2: Brian, so let's continue talking about the Pacific Basin and in Hawaii, because we were recently talking about Fausto. It made more of that northerly trajectory, and this one almost seems like it's going to take more of a southern path, which is when systems can become a little bit stronger. Do you see that happening, and what do you make of that?
3: Yeah, so the fact that this one is coming from the warm water. So the cool water in Hawaii is really kind of diagonal with the islands. Let me go forward in time here, and I can kind of draw that for you. So if, you know, there's a boundary there where the water gets quite cool, and it's more or less like this. So if a system comes up in here like that, it doesn't run into that cool water. If you get one coming this way, then it's over the cool water. So that's the difference, that angle difference. If you're going to get a strong hurricane in Hawaii, it almost always comes from the south. Now, and when I say strong, I mean hurricane, right? I'm not talking about a Hurricane Iniki kind of hurricane, which came along like this and then made a hard right and went right up over Kauai. So it benefited from the super warm water down here. The water up around and just south of Hawaii is above 80 degrees, but not super warm. So the atmospheric conditions are not super ideal here. So there are forecasts for a hurricane approaching Hawaii in all of this, a strong tropical storm or hurricane, but not a Category 4 hurricane or some kind of big hurricane like has happened a few times in the past.
0: Yeah, still early in the season, though, you know, and the fact that Hawaii is in the conversation right. Yet again, Brian, I guess we shouldn't be surprised given the El Nino influence.

0: to get decent moisture over Puerto Rico, these tropical waves? Why are we not seeing, let's talk about what Florida gets, where daily you can experience a sea breeze and you get storms that form over land, and that could help things in Puerto Rico, but we're not even seeing that.
1: Well, they have had that, but they do. It's not like it hasn't rained at all on the island. But the problem is that you have this dust, which has been persistent, and the strong upper level winds. So the dust dries out the atmosphere, and so the showers can't build as high, and you don't get as much rain out of them. So the combination of the dust and then these strong winds here, that anything that gets very tall just gets torn apart. And it really is tropical waves, the waves of moisture that come off of Africa. Most of them don't develop, right? We talk about the ones that develop into tropical storms or hurricanes or even tropical depressions. Otherwise, they don't get any notice. But they keep coming. Every few days, they come normally. And this year, they have been suppressed to the south and just so weakened and dried out by the upper-level winds and the Saharan dust that they have missed Puerto Rico in large measure. So that's been the issue so far. We'll see now that stronger impulses from Africa are coming. Hopefully enough moisture will make it through. We're going to kind of run that gauntlet there to get to the islands and get them rain, because I imagine this is an issue on all of those Caribbean islands.
0: Yeah, certainly not just Puerto Rico. It's a good point. Okay, Brian, appreciate all the insight this morning. Fox Weather Hurricane Specialist Brian Norcross for us. We'll be watching throughout the afternoon. Thanks, Brian. Now, over the lower 48, we got severe weather that's going to be keeping us busy this week. Focusing primarily over the Ohio River Valley on Sunday, we had a lot of lightning and heavy rain that fell over parts of Wisconsin. It was no good for people who were at the state fair. The fair was forced to close for a while. Meanwhile, in the neighboring state of Illinois, the tornado tally keeps ticking up with more tornadoes over the weekend. And today, we've got another round of severe weather that could target parts of the Midwest, including Illinois, maybe even Wisconsin. The stormy pattern is far from over, because as we head through the rest of the week, conditions will be conducive for damaging winds, maybe even a couple of more tornadoes. We'll highlight that forecast when Weather Command returns.

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1: This is Brandon Kopic. I am a storm tracker for Fox Weather. We've got a tornado in progress 4 south of Anawan. 4 miles south of Anawan. Please forward that to the National Weather Service.
2: Yeah, that was portions of Henry and Bureau counties outside of the Quad Cities in northwest Illinois. Brandon Kopic last night captured one of just 2 reported tornadoes in the land of Lincoln. It's back here on Weather Command, first day of the week. And my goodness, watching as that tally does increase over Illinois, as we're in a part of the year where we typically see damaging winds as the primary threat. But we can't rule out tornadoes as we have an overall setup that is a bit more conducive. Typically, we see severe storms farther to the north this time of year, where with that jet that's a bit more active, displaced closer to Canada. There's also periods where we've just got a big old ridge of high pressure that's dominating the weather, and that ridge rides up and over the Great Lakes. But we still have semblance of a stormy pattern for the upper Midwest, and I think that that's something to keep in mind. Anytime that we have a broad dip in the jet, while, yes, it brings some cooler weather, it also brings some inclement weather. And the winds are going to be zipping, I think, through the mid and upper levels this week. That obviously is just one story. Whenever we get these impulses to swing through, be part of that jet stream, it does become a bit more active, Melanie. And I'm looking at what the threats are going to entail. We probably will have some decent damage reports. Decent, you know, significant damage reports as we head through the week through this part of the country.
3: Yeah, we already saw that through some of these same states just within the past 24 hours ago. Yesterday, there were a lot of those storm reports that you're seeing here were more than 100 were wind damage reports because of the strong storms. And you'll see some of those same cities. So parts of Illinois, Indiana into Ohio, you have that storm threat yet again, as well as the flash flooding risk.
2: The tornado reports that we had, at least in parts of northwestern Illinois, happening clearly when it was dark. And I think that's the other component that we have to watch. As conditions become a bit more favorable for those winds to twist at night, we got to look for some of these complexes to maybe be on the severe side. A couple of storms that we're watching, storm clusters in Cleveland and then in south central Pennsylvania. I can start off with the one in Cleveland. I mean, how about this? Waking up early this morning and getting a nasty round of storms moving toward Cleveland, which is now under a severe thunderstorm warning.
3: Yeah, that one also has that tag of a tornado possible. So we'll be watching that line that will continue to push east closely. A lot of flashes of lightning, so certainly a loud start. And that one could produce some heavy rainfall as well. Then we head to PA. And this is another zone that's going to be encompassed with the severe thunderstorm, as well as the flash flooding threat and already 60 mile per hour gusts and some hail associated with that storm.
2: Harrisburg, PA, it's within the zone that's under the level 2 out of 5 threat. So it's not as if we're waiting for this main event. What we have here is a boundary. We don't have a stationary boundary on the template, so I'm just going to circle it. There's a boundary roughly here. Yeah, it's a cold. I could do this. I could do warm front and then cold front and warm front and then cold. But basically, it's a stalled boundary. And this thing's not going to budge much, honestly, throughout the week. And we're going to keep the threats alive over the next several days. So while, yeah, we wait for the afternoon for things to destabilize. In fact, there's a signal that we could have a decent cluster that tries to form close to Ohio, West Virginia. We're going to be dealing with this throughout, you know, the next 72 hours. So.
3: Right. Yesterday, we had ground stops at the Chicago area airports. Right. And I think especially through Illinois points east to Ohio, you'll have to watch closely this forecast going forward for any impacts to your travel plans. Ohio, I think it might be you today. And then you look at the damaging wind threat. It's a wide area where you have these storms capable of producing damaging wind gusts. We're thinking in that range of 60 miles per hour. So when you have winds that are above that threshold, that's enough to cause some damage.
2: I think so. By tomorrow, it looks real similar to Monday, too, Melanie. I mean, we've got the threat. We have storms that will be ongoing as we wake up tomorrow morning. Maybe we'll get a break, and then there's another round. Could have another notable cluster or complex of storms. This is the time of year where derechos become increasingly possible if we do see storm complexes that are able to maintain over a very large distance and produce wind damage. We could very well have a derecho on our hands. Not saying that that's what will happen, but the potential is there. And wait, there's more. We're not done by Wednesday. Wednesday, we have another threat. some movement. You know, this is a little farther to the south, oriented more northwest to southeast, but still something that's going to keep us active.
3: Exactly. And on top of that severe weather, we also have a prolonged heavy rain setup. This is going to drive an escalating flash flood risk. And as you take a look at what areas highlighted today, you'll see it's some of those same zones that we just talked about with the severe weather threat. So it does encompass this area of a level 2 out of 4 scale where you have Chicago, Cincinnati, and Cleveland. And you already have that cluster of storms that continues to push east and south across the region. But there's a broader area that spans across the upper Midwest, stretching east into the mid-Atlantic that you'll have to watch for potential excessive rainfall. Let's see where we have any flash flood warnings, and you'll see it takes us southwest of that region I just highlighted. So ongoing flash flood warnings this morning, Johnson County in Kansas. Here you can see most of the heavy rain has pushed out of here, so we're just waiting for those waters to recede. Could potentially impact your morning commute, especially along the I-35 corridor. So Stephen walked through our future radar so we can kind of look at an overall what we can expect. So we saw that radar, what could happen, any of those stronger storms capable of producing some heavy rainfall at that. And you look at the footprint all the way through the rest of the week. And here's where we have inches of rain that could really accumulate. A wide swath of 3 to 5 inches from northern Indiana into West Virginia. But you can see these localized pockets where you could potentially be picking up 5 to 8 inches of rain. And what we'll be watching closely here at Fox Weather is especially across Appalachia and West Virginia.
2: I think so. I mean, between now and Friday, that gives us some hope that this isn't going to happen all at once. But the fact that we have the Appalachians involved and we have total that would be more commonly seen in a much more tropical rich air mass for the mountains. Yeah, it's something to watch. Already we know that this season has been a significant one from flooding in West Virginia, as we've had property damage, including the loss of life as recent as just last month as heavy rain moved through. So yeah, I know that these are just storm complexes and clusters, but if they produce a bunch of rain, it's a big problem.
3: Yeah, it's a bad one. So overnight into tomorrow morning, there you can see that initial bout of rain, and then you're just pretty much going to continue it with periods of heavy rain as we go through the rest of the week. So I really think maybe today and then tomorrow will be the crucial time, and we could pick up some of the heaviest rainfall.
2: I think honing in on those days is important because it is a pattern that, yes, it won't be raining the whole time. So that's some good news. And any time that we have to dry out, that's going to be very helpful. But seeing a signal like this in West Virginia is not anything to ignore. And it's a big footprint, too. It's not as if we only have a couple of pockets, you know, where the rain's going to be heavy.
3: Exactly. And then here's just to give you an idea of some of those zones that we'll be honing in on going forward through about Thursday. West Virginia, right, you're highlighted as that level 3 out of 4 at risk today. But then we're back on the board with a level 2 that will continue for some of the same spots at Thursday.
2: Midwest is going to be a zone that we have to watch for, not only for the flooding threat, but the severe weather. It was raining on the Revelry during the Wisconsin State Fair over the weekend. We had more than an inch of rain that fell in West Allis, Wisconsin, where the fair is located. Let's bring in Fox Weather First host meteorologist Britta Merwin. I believe the Wisconsin State Fair is in Milwaukee.
3: It is.
2: Maybe West Allis. I'm not sure. Maybe it's a suburb. Regardless, Britta, watching the storm complex on Sunday swing through was quite significant.
0: And it's tough because our state fairs happen in the peak of our summer heat, our summer storm forecast. So it's not a shocker. Anybody that lives in Wisconsin, Indiana, you would anticipate at least some severe weather during your state fair just because of the time of year that it's held. With that said, we have a lot more state fair ahead of us. Lots of fun activities, plenty of fried food. I mean, honestly, let's talk about that. That's what we really care about. The fried Oreos, the fried funnel cake, all that good stuff. So Milwaukee's forecast for this week, today's the best day out of the bunch. So if you can get out there and enjoy it, we have perfect weather today. Upper 70s, partly cloudy skies. By Tuesday and Wednesday, we're looking out for those scattered thunderstorms. So severe weather, flash flooding. This is right in the zone that we were just highlighting with that stalled front. So unfortunately, we're going to be battling the weather with a high ROE, that risk of weather impact on Tuesday, keeping in a middle ground for your ROE on Wednesday and Thursday. Friday, by the way, looks good. So bookending with good weather for Wisconsin. Indiana, struggle bus the whole way, unfortunately. We got thunderstorms in the forecast. High ROE for today. In fact, we've already had scattered showers at the fairgrounds this morning, a couple rumbles of thunder. The second round this afternoon will be even more concerning. So if you are going out to the Indiana State Fair, make sure that you listen out for those announcements. All of these state fairs have protocols on how they're going to clear the carnival when severe weather moves through. And if you listen, you are definitely going to be in a better spot. On top of that, we have something fun happening this week on Fox Weather. It's another installment of our Fox Weather Beach House. I can't wait for this one because I love the Gulf. It is my favorite spot in this whole country when it comes to beach weather. And we do have at least a few good days in there. Today we have rain in the forecast or kind of setting up shop. Wednesday is the actual special and it looks perfect. I know we have a medium rowy because the heat and humidity and a stray shower always possible across the Gulf Coast this time of year. But other than that, it looks really good for Wednesday for our showtime. Then we got some thunderstorms on Thursday. Here's a look at that forecast for Wednesday, which is going to be the big show. Again, we have the heat, we have the humidity, maybe a stray shower, but given the fact of what it's like across the Gulf Coast in August, I would say this is your run-of-the-mill Gulf Shores, Alabama forecast for a summer day. So, Stephen, so excited. We have Bob Van Dillen, Marissa Torres. They will be taking on the Beach House this week in Gulf Shores, Alabama.
2: And it's the final one of the season, right? So this is capping off what's been a pretty exciting one. It was
0: it was a good season.
2: Yeah, and it was quiet. We really like that. That's the thing.
0: Yeah, it's tough when you battle Beach House with hurricanes.
2: Yeah.
0: So El Nino kind of gave us a solid hand here.
2: Not that we were without downpours. I remember in Galveston. When I was in Galveston, it was pouring on me, and then Bain was about 5 miles away.
0: And she was hot.
2: Bright sunshine. Yeah, I think she even had a rainbow, which would make sense.
0: That's the Gulf Coast for you.
2: It's crazy. All right, Britta, thank you. And yeah, you saw the anchor there, the tag there, as Britta had mentioned. Fox Weather Beach House is this Wednesday at noon Eastern with Marissa Torres, Bob Van Dillen, all happening down in Gulf Shores, Alabama. We'll be right back.

0: 407-281.
1: It's the bottom of the hour. We're back here on Weather Command. Not one, two, but three reasons that we have this morning to focus on the Atlantic Basin. This week, it's going to be something we watch. We got a trio of disturbances that the National Hurricane Center says could try to form slowly over the next week or so. Just because there's a chance, though, doesn't mean that it will happen. Since the season began on June 1st, only two named storms have formed. We've had Arthur and Bertha, just as a refresher. But to have them both form close to land, that's what we have to watch out for. They brought winds and gusty winds and rain along the Gulf Coast, Texas and Louisiana, even coastal Mississippi and Alabama. One of only three areas to watch is close to land. But honestly, when you look at it, this is the one that we're least worried about because it's moving in that direction. It's going to be moving away from land, moving even away from Bermuda. So it's just going to be over the open waters of the Atlantic Basin, which is some good news. So our focus is primarily going to be on these two areas that we have through the main development region. Two waves. One is more robust than the other, and you could make the argument that the one that has the 60% chance of developing, as Brian Norcross laid out at the top of the hour, not really structured around one wave. There are a couple that we'll be watching. But to go through them quickly, a 10% shot that this wave, which is actually remaining pretty low from a latitude perspective, hanging far to the south, a 10% chance over the next 2 days does give us some promise that for the Lesser Antilles, we could maybe get some rain. It's been cloaked this summer in a lot of Saharan dust, very dry air. Yeah, a few storms have been able to bust through, but in Puerto Rico, in Guadalupe, in Dominica, we've got Barbados. All the islands through the Lesser Antilles, the windwards, are dealing with those drier conditions. But looking at how the winds are shaping up, one of the reasons why the NHC is saying there's a chance is because things remain relatively quiet. I mean, we've got very weak hostile winds. So they're not that bad, meaning that a tropical system could form. We also have another pocket of some quiet winds just to the south of the Cabo Verde Islands. That's where the other wave is positioned, the one that has the better shot. Speaking of, over the next 2 days, I don't think that we'll see anything form that's going to be, you know, a bona fide system. But this is interesting to have a 60% chance now in the main development region of something forming. We got to pay attention to it. And it clearly, the cluster of storms that is easy to gravitate toward, look at, are the ones that are on the western side of where the National Hurricane Center has designated that area. But we also have some activity that has been blossoming over the continent of Africa over the past 12 hours, but that's also on the move. So we're going to watch as this thing drifts over the water, and it's really, if we can, in a way, lump these together and see how they could consolidate, but not too far away, it's clear. We've got that Saharan dust that's trying to drive a little farther to the south. So it is a bit of a fight here. Water temperatures, I wouldn't call them by any means weak, or even cool. They're warm enough in the low 80s, but these are slower to warm this season. We've had some stronger trade winds. Whenever you have strong winds that blow over the water, some of that very warm water can get overwhelmed, can be upwelled. And so you get cooler water at the surface, not technically upwelling, but a bit of a mixture. You know, you sauce things around in the Atlantic, it's bound to happen. So these are the ways that we'll be watching. Notice how, as we had talked about, while they might look like two separate entities, guidance suggests that they are going to congeal and form into one. But as far as where these possibly develop any sort of tropical characteristics, a big question. It could be by Sunday that we're still dealing with a wave well to the east of the Lesser Antilles, or maybe we have some getting close to the Greater Antilles. It's something that I think we need to at least pay attention to. Our tropical threat probability graphic that we show doesn't show a very strong signal, but it's clear that something is there, right? It's something that we'll need to watch. And really, if for no other territory, maybe Puerto Rico, these tropical waves don't have much hope of forming, but people in Puerto Rico are hoping that some of that moisture can make it to the island. This is a story that's really gone from bad to worse. In Puerto Rico's capital of San Juan, July just wrapped up as the driest on record, picking up just over a half an inch of rain. In July, we should pick up more than 6 inches. It was also the second hottest month on record. Now, on Friday, we had more than 180,000 water customers in the territory face a two-day water outage, a 48-hour water outage. They're on an alternating schedule, according to the Associated Press. Puerto Ricans are now facing as drought overtakes a big chunk of the island. We've seen how the latest drought monitor has taken on more than half of the territory. The abnormally dry conditions, while not technically drought, that's where the drought's going to expand. So on Thursday, when the U.S. drought monitor is updated, would not be surprised if we see an expansion. What we need to watch carefully, though, is where that extreme, even exceptional drought is, and it's possible that we could see that at least through parts of the southern side of the territory. Half an inch of rain, that's it. I mean, that does say that, yes, we got some rain, but when we look at it for San Juan, it's been very dry. Where we have seen a surplus has been really tough to find. I will say, when we look at what just at the beginning of hurricane season, what it looked like over Puerto Rico, things were just abnormally dry. Yeah, there was evidence that a little close to Ponce, especially west and east of the city, we were dealing with a moderate drought. But now it's quite significant. And I'll leave you with this just to stress how notable it is. We have a drier season, although not any month is, you know, bone dry in Puerto Rico. No surprise, right? A subtropical climate. But once we head toward January, February, and March, those numbers really drop. So as we march toward that period, we really need to pick up some moisture. If not in August, September, the wettest month on average, thanks in large part to tropical systems and waves that move off the coast of Africa, 7 inches. So we still have a ways to go. Let's hope that that story will improve in Puerto Rico. Let's hop basins, head to the Pacific, because activity is not going to be outdone in the Pacific Basin, as we've seen how active things have already been. This is some video that we have out of New Taipei City, Taiwan, as Typhoon Dolphin moved in. See those winds whipping as it picked up debris? And that system also responsible for a funnel cloud. We had Dolphin produce some, I'm sure, water spouts, but this was notable. Strong winds brought by the typhoon caused some iron sheet roofs to get blown off. Trees fell, leaning utility poles, too, in the district. So some damage that we saw reported. But as that very rich tropical moisture moves on in, that low-level moisture, you get a little bit of spin, especially with the topography of Taiwan. No surprise there. We won't spend too much time on this, but the Pacific is ripe with activity. I mean, comparatively speaking, we got three areas to watch, too. And from the perspective of what do we have, it's like a fruit basket. We got a lemon, we got an orange, and we have a cherry. All three of these, though, are lined up like a train, and they're moving off to the west. And obviously, the one state that we need to pay close attention to is Hawaii, which we're going to dive into that much more here in just a little bit. We had a designation, one of these designated an INVEST 93C, and so that's something to watch. The named storms 15 to 22 is the forecast, averaging 15. I mean, heck, we're almost halfway there. We have already exhausted the first column. Genevieve was the last named storm that we had, which was a monster. Hernan, Isel, those are the next ones, and I bet that we get them pretty soon. The strengthening El Nino is a huge factor in all of this. Hawaii is a spot that we've been concerned about, well, since the start of the season, especially with this newly designated invest from the weekend. Let's bring in Fox Weather meteorologist Haley Meyer. Haley, I mean, El Nino is part of the conversation, but I think when we look at it in the short term, whether or not it's El Nino, it's something that Hawaii needs to pay close attention to because we're still early in the season.
0: Yeah, El Nino, a huge driving factor this hurricane season, not because it's not something we look at, but in this case, we are talking about super El Nino conditions where you start to see that red bar. That's when we're getting into some of the most intense El Ninos that set up, and that's all measured based upon water temperatures. You look at that 2026 line, this is actually in recent memory one of the strongest El Ninos we have ever seen. And this has implications not only for hurricane season, but we'll keep talking about El Nino even in through the winter season. Now, how scientists determine what phase of ENSO we're in, whether it's a La Nina, ENSO neutral, or an El Nino, they look at the water temperatures in the El Nino monitoring zone, which is off of the equatorial Pacific. And notice all of that red. Well, for 2026, that's equating to over 2 and about a quarter degree Celsius above average. And so when we're talking this much above average, you're really getting into El Nino territory that has a large driving factor in suppression in the Atlantic and also rising air in the Pacific. So here's how it all works. I know this is a little bit muddled. There's a lot going on here. But essentially what happens is in an end zone neutral, you have warm water that pools in parts of Indonesia. And then as we start to head into an Enzo or an El Nino, those trade winds begin to weaken. So then the water starts to shift away from Indonesia and head towards the equatorial Pacific. When you have very, very warm water and hot, moist air, it starts to rise. So then you start to see more rising motion over parts of the EPAC, Equatorial Pacific. But then the reverse effect happens over the Atlantic Basin. You have a lot more sinking air in that case. And you know, in addition to that, you also have our stronger subtropical jet that really starts to race through parts of the MDR and the Caribbean. Nonetheless, the Atlantic, there can still be pockets where we can track tropical entities. We're seeing a slight reduction in the wind shear. So monitoring what's going on with that 60% area just moving off of the Cabo Verde Islands as we speak. But it's INVEST 93C that has our attention. It's feeding off of the warmer waters in the EPAC Basin. Also, 93C actually more so into the Central Pacific right now, which is why it would take on the name Lala as opposed to Hernan. The big key, though, with the Hawaiian Islands is, does it track to the south? Does it make a direct hit? Or does it track to the north? And over the weekend, a lot of the models were saying it's going to be tracking south. You're looking at all the ensemble lows for the Euro, the GFS, Google AI, and the ACE model. But now we're seeing that trend moving north. And so potentially Hawaii could be looking at a direct hit from eventual Lala, which the models are hinting at could be anywhere between a tropical storm or upwards of a hurricane. You look at the water temperatures, though, across Hawaii, that's what makes the southern pass that much more significant. You have warmer water for the southern end of the Hawaiian Islands. In addition to that, if you dissect a hurricane, you actually get a lot more of the wind blowing inland. So the surf and the waves go up, the wind and the rain. The most recent that we had was Hone back in 2024. Hone had that southern approach. It was only Category 1 at the time, but it dropped over 20 inches of rain for spots along the Big Island and was able to produce surf, Stephen, of upwards of 15-foot waves. So pretty incredible to think about the difference, because we just had Fausto and hardly anything happened for the Hawaiian Islands, and that was just to the north.
1: And maybe that was the dry run, you know, quite literally, as we anticipate that we could have a couple of more systems make close approaches, something to watch. Thank you, Haley. We want to head up to space, quite literally. We got a total solar eclipse, a vibrant meteor shower, and a star brighter than our moon. And that's just happening this week. If you're a stargazer, there is plenty to look forward to. It's actually this week that summer trips have been planned around. And we hope that Mother Nature cooperates, because clouds, as we know, they can ruin the spectacle. We have that forecast of who's got the best viewing and what we're talking about with the solar eclipse this week. You're watching.

0: football right now.
1: The summer sizzle, it's far from over through the western U.S. with heat alerts in effect from California and Nevada to Colorado and New Mexico. But maybe there will be some relief this week with the monsoon trying to crank back up. On Sunday, storms rolled through Phoenix, had plenty of lightning to flash across the valley. Let's bring in Fox Weather First Host meteorologist Craig Herrera joining us now. So wow. This afternoon, Craig, I know, frequent lightning, right?
2: Yeah.
1: Last week, we had storms. We yes. saw those storms produce dust storms for Phoenix for a couple of days. But the monsoon, hopefully, will be a bit more widespread this week. Yeah. What are the thoughts?
2: Yeah, especially once we talk about Colorado, Utah, Arizona, New Mexico, finally, right? Because monsoon does affect the Four Corners region, the four states, sometimes even Southern California. And yes, you are right, my friend. It's coming on in. This after those storms yesterday, you showed the video. Let me show you what it looked like on radar. And they had winds gusting to 84 miles per hour in the town of Goodyear. This, by the way, is Interstate 8 right here. And they had a number of reports along Interstate 8 between Casa Grande and the Gila Bend. And those wind gusts were between 60 and 80 miles per hour. A lot of this headed off to the west toward Bucky as well. And that was just from yesterday. So anytime we get these types of setups, we can have some massive dust storms, especially over places like Arizona. Higher elevations like Phoenix or Flagstaff will also be dealing with more in the way of some heavy rainfall, as will portions of southern Arizona. In fact, we had some storms there this morning. We've got the chance for them again tonight. When we talk monsoon, it's a change in wind direction. The wind starts to come in from the south, and in some cases, this week, leading up to about Friday, we have an influence coming off the Gulf, right out of Baja California, and certainly off of the Pacific. This big dip in the jet coming off the west coast here will enhance the moisture coming in off the Pacific. So with that being said, you get the daytime heating. We had storms this morning. This afternoon, we're likely to see more of those. It's all conditional on how much heating we have throughout the rest of the day. If you have a trip planned to a place like Phoenix, Albuquerque, Denver, even perhaps Salt Lake, check this week, especially during the afternoon. We could see some delays at some of the airports. By the way, Tucson, for the next 2 days, you are under a level 2 out of 4 severe storm threat for some of these rainfall totals. We could see the PWATs here, the precipitable water, at about 1.5 inches. We could see some of these storms training. And with that being said, especially over southern portions of Arizona, likely to go deal with some flash flooding. These are the types of storms that build up right over the mountain ranges. They drift over the valleys, and you may get a storm that pops up miles away from you, but the water and the runoff is filling in all of those dry riverbeds out here. They're called arroyos, and those fill up quickly. So you may get a flash flood, a wall of water coming in out of nowhere. I have seen it time and time again growing up in northern New Mexico. We could see some communities get cut off at times until the water recedes. What about Wednesday, Thursday? The energy continues to shift closer to the Rockies as that area of high pressure starts to shift closer to Texas. So now we include places like not only the Front Range, but the higher elevations of Colorado. They didn't have much of a winter as far as snowfall. They haven't had much in the way of rainfall. So all of these thunderstorms over the higher elevations are going to produce potential flooding here. And Stephen, this is the time of year. You'll hear it time and time again. If you're hiking these areas, get off the trails by 1 o'clock because these thunderstorms will produce some lightning. And look at the amount of rain. The Front Range, the higher elevations, and places across Arizona will be dealing with some good rain.
1: Yeah.
2: With the chance for flooding, though.
1: Yeah, that's gonna be the risk that develops. It's I guess it's an inevitability. I mean,
2: yeah.
1: This is the time of year that we hope to get
2: it. We need it, yeah.
1: And if it's not this, then as we saw last week, it's the extreme heat, you know?
2: Yeah, exactly. This is the month we capture all of our rain.
1: Let's hope we make some good ground.
2: We need it.
1: Think we might. All right, Craig, thank you.
2: Yeah.
1: The West, though, does remain in focus as it's been incredibly dry for the Pacific Northwest. In Nevada, though, that's where the fire story has evolved, arguing that it's exploded over the weekend. 15,000 acres have burned. This fire, known as the Bug Fire, just 3% contained. Evacuation orders have been issued for people living in parts of Washoe County. Take a listen.
3: That fire tonight is traveling extremely fast. It is wind driven. And so you're not going to have a lot of time once that map turns to red. If you're under a yellow or a ready on the evacuation map, please be prepared. Have your go bag ready. Have your pets, your medications, your clothes, anything you're going to need to be away from home for a short amount of time, ready. Because that map could change in a moment's notice and turn to red very quickly. And we want you to have plenty of time to get out and get out of harm's way.
1: For perspective, we know that 15,000 acres is a lot of land, and collectively the three fires that we watched around Spokane, they were closing in on 15,000 acres, but we have seen far more devastation and damage with the Spokane fires. Not to compare, but with the evacuation orders in place around Reno, it is something to pay close attention to. So that's the stats from Nevada. Obviously, the focus does remain around Spokane, where the numbers, including containment, has improved. It was a weekend, too, where we knew conditions would be dry. Conditions could have been more conducive for these fires to spread, certainly for new fires to start, but firefighters have made notable improvement. In fact, the Fairview fire stands out to me, even the Old Trails fire, that the spread of these fires have really been contained, where we have not seen that acreage increase as much, but we have seen the containment efforts increase, which is some really promising news. So the evacuation advisories, those are still in effect. There have been some changes. No longer you see any evacuation warnings, but there are still orders in effect as numerous structures have burned. And as we know, I mean, throughout Washington, throughout the Spokane area, in parts of eastern Washington, this will by far be the worst that we have seen, not because of how much land was scarred and burned or scorched, but because of the number of structures, with more than 900. And so many people now have to figure out what to do next as they're picking up the pieces. It is a new week, but it's a similar story, as we have air quality alerts that stretch from Washington and Oregon all the way to Wyoming and Colorado, as numerous wildfires continue to burn. Visible satellites still waiting on that sun to come up. But as we look at how the smoke is going to behave, the overall pattern and flow of the smoke will keep things moving west to east. From a condition standpoint and air quality, things do remain unhealthy. We've seen overall a little bit of an improvement in eastern Washington, but hazardous conditions not out of the realm of possibility for people living in eastern Washington again today. But the trend in Spokane, it has been better. It's still, though, the fact that we're dealing with unhealthy conditions. The current air quality index is at 183. In order for it to get to very unhealthy, it would be 200. So a little lower, but still up there, that we need to watch. All right, let's pivot here. Talk about planet Earth. Planet Earth about to get treated to another total solar eclipse in just 2 days. Like every solar eclipse, if you're in the direct path of totality, the disk of the moon is going to pass directly over the sun, creating a stellar sight. It happens Wednesday. It's going to cross parts of Asia and Europe, from northern Russia to Greenland, Iceland, as well as Spain and Portugal. Now, many will have the chance to experience totality. This is the first total solar eclipse in Europe since 1999. And the video that you're looking at right now is from a little more than 2 years ago. This was a total solar eclipse that crossed the United States. Now, the U.S. is not going to get in on totality with this one. In fact, we got to wait another decade, nearly two decades, until we can get in on a total solar eclipse again. But some people through the Great Lakes, the Northeast, and New England will be able to see at least a partial solar eclipse on Wednesday. CEO of Janet's Planet, Janet Ivey, joined Weather Command Weekend, gave us a refresher on the importance of wearing those eclipse-safe glasses.
0: I always love to explain to kids that it's like, as that partial eclipse begins to happen, and that's when that wider, what we call the penumbra, and you begin to see the sun, it almost looks like Pac-Man taking its tiny little bite out of the sun a little bit of the time. You must be wearing your glasses. A cool way to do this, if you're like, I don't have glasses, how can I view this? You can make your pinhole camera, as you mentioned before, Bain, but you can also even use a button or a Ritz cracker. Put your back to the sun, hold a piece of paper, hold the cracker over, and you can see those little bits of the partial eclipse happen.
1: It is really easy. All you have to do is poke a hole in a cup or something and then let that sun shine through the cup and point it on the sidewalk. Perhaps you'll be able to see it. Now, when we say a partial solar eclipse, it's partial. It's going to be like 1%, 1% through parts of the Great Lakes. And that's how much of the disk of the sun will be covered. But it'll be cool to see if you still have the eclipse glasses from 2 years ago and there aren't any holes that have been punctured in those lenses. Those would be good to use. As you head higher in latitude and you get a little closer to where the total solar eclipse occurs, then you'll get it more through the Maritimes of Canada, about 50%. So, you know, not too bad. The path of totality, though, mostly will be over water, but Iceland and Greenland, as we mentioned, what's very cool about Spain and Portugal, not to get too much into the weeds here, but the total solar eclipse will be happening at sunset. So assuming we have cloud-free skies, one of the probably most memorable sunsets that we will see over northern Spain, a portion of Portugal. I'm having some FOMO here because it'd be really cool to experience that. Actually, with it being the first total solar eclipse over mainland Europe since 1999, I think it's well overdue. We've been treated here in North America for a while. So as we heard from Janet, Ivy, you know, you want to avoid looking directly at any part of the sun. I don't want to just belabor the point, though, because while the solar eclipse is going to be significant, what's being billed as one of the best meteor showers of the year is also going to peak on Wednesday morning. So just before the total solar eclipse, the Perseids are for all to see. Now, to view the meteor shower, you'll want to look toward the northeast once it's fully dark. Watch for the constellation Perseus to clear the horizon. The tip, the later you stay awake, the better. So if Wednesday morning you don't have any big plans, stay up and hopefully you'll be able to see it. And this isn't just for the northern U.S. This is for everyone in the northern hemisphere. It'll be really cool to observe. All right. Well, let's give you a live look at St. Martin this morning in the northeastern Caribbean, a popular spot for vacationers. If you're heading there, well, you picked a good week to go. Might have some rain. That's because of a tropical disturbance.

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2: Hello and welcome to a new hour on Fox Weather. You're watching Weather Command. I'm Stephen Morgan.
3: And I'm Melanie Black. Thank you so much for joining us. Today is Monday, August 10th.
2: We've finally reached that part in the calendar, Melanie, where peak season in the Atlantic Basin becomes part of the conversation. And after what was once a sleepy start, we've got a few areas to watch. Suddenly, there's a spot with a 60% chance.
3: Yeah, look at that. Three areas to watch in the Atlantic Basin. Yeah. So this could spell trouble for the Greater Antilles and eventually the southeastern United States.
2: Depending on how you slice it, maybe it's some good news, right? Because Puerto Rico has been very dry. We could use some moisture. We kick off this hour by bringing in Fox Weather hurricane specialist Brian Norcross. He's joining us live this morning. Brian, a lot to watch. Yes, technically that's true, but there is some fight that these waves have against them in the Atlantic Basin.
4: Yeah, the thing that's changed, Stephen, is that the disturbances coming off of Africa are that much stronger. There's still all the dust. There's still the hostile upper-level winds. All that is still in place, and as you'll see in a second, they're going to have to fight with that. But because the disturbances have more moisture and are more robust, they have a chance. So let's take a look at the map here, and you can see the three areas. First of all, we're just discounting the one up to the north. It's just a little disturbance, slight chance. It might take on some tropical characteristics as it heads off into Nowheresville there in the Atlantic. Another one down here we'll take a look at, but this would be just be beneficial if this does get a little development before it gets to the islands, which is obviously not likely at only 10%. All right, this one over here is the one that we'll look at, and it's a little bit complicated. It's not all one disturbance, so we have actually two. We have this one out here. Hurricane Center puts the X right there because that's going to be the dominant disturbance. But we also have this one over here, which is quite robust, which is the one we were thinking we would be watching. But this is actually going to be more of a moisture source as these two combine. So that's where we are right now. Let's look at it as kind of a photograph from space. The sun is up on that side of the world. And then you can make out the two separate disturbances, one right here and then this one. Both of them are turning. You see there's actually some rotation in both cases. We can also make out to the north, up in here, this milkiness up here. This is all the Saharan dust, and there is a lot of it that they're going to have to deal with. But right now, there is this band of moisture south of the dust. So there is a corridor over warm ocean water where this is going to have a chance because it just has ended up being far enough to the south. So you can kind of make out a system in here. And then over in here is another one, but it's just think of a moisture source. Now watch what happens as we go forward in time here. You can look in the upper left there and see the day. We're just going to go a couple days till Wednesday. And what you can see is that the moisture from this back one here is kind of begin to wrap in to this one. And look at the dry. All this brown is dry up in here. So it's just got enough moisture to hold off that dust for a while and give it some kind of chance to develop. All right, so again, watching the time up here on the left, and we're going to go forward here in just a moment. But there you can see the dust, lots of dust. And what else do we have? We have those hostile, super strong upper-level winds tearing across here. So right now, it's just below all that. This is on Wednesday. Okay, now we'll go forward in time, and look at that. It's going to come kind of jam up into all that difficulty. So the question is, what's going to happen up in here over the weekend? Heading in the direction, general direction of the Northeast Caribbean, but it's got a big gauntlet here that it's going to have to run. Now, sometimes when we look at these bands of upper level winds, it's not quite as solid as it looks like there. And sometimes there's a break in the dust. Maybe. And some of the computer forecasts actually indicate that it is going to make its way through there. So they're a little bit all over the place. Here you can see three or four of the main models here. You see the European model, GFS, and then the Google AI model, and also the European AI model in the various colors. And you see they're all kind of scattered around. Look at Google up here, but there's Google over here as well. Generally, the weaker the system stays, the more likely it is to come into the Northeastern Caribbean, which would be a fabulous thing. As Stephen was talking about, there's a terrible drought going on in Puerto Rico, and on many of those islands, they need the rain. So this would not be bad, a weaker system going in there with a lot of moisture. If it can somehow strengthen, then the upper-level winds are more likely to pick it up and take it up in here. So we're just going to have to see as all this comes together, but there is a lot of hostility ahead. Okay, here's that other system in the Atlantic. There it is right there with the 20%, and they would actually like the rain in the southeastern Caribbean as well. There's the system. It's kind of a strung out tropical disturbance, tropical wave moving across there, and maybe that'll arrive in a few days and bring them some rain. All right, off to the Pacific we go. Three systems here. But these two, this one over here and this one, are actually going to kind of get tangled up in here and just die out in the ocean. So there is no issue there. This is the one that Hawaii is going to have to watch closely. And let's look at this in real detail. This one is actually called an INVEST, meaning that it's organized enough that the National Hurricane Center can run its whole suite of fancy computer models on it, and we can get some more technical information. So out in the Central Pacific, they use a C out there. So this is called 93C, 90% chance in the next 7 days, but next 2 days, 50%. So good chance this will develop into at least a tropical depression, only 25-mile-an-hour winds estimated at the current time. All right, now let's look at this in terms of what the models are saying. They're a little all over the place in terms of the impact on Hawaii. You see, if you look at the whole package here, I mean, there's definitely a threat to the Hawaiian Islands of this thing coming in there. As a matter of fact, the non-AI models, which is what you're looking at here, tend to want to bring it in the direction of the Big Island over the weekend or so. There's the consensus right toward Hawaii Island there and really all of the Hawaiian Islands. So, I mean, we're just going to keep that in our mind. Now, when you add in the AI models and look at the exclusive tropical threat graphic, we have it shifts the consensus kind of a little farther to the south because the AI models, that's the Google one and the European one, want to be a little farther south. There's Google. Google, see, is concentrated south of the islands. Now, you would still know about it in the islands because the north side is more moist and it would affect the islands, but not in the direct way on that path. Notice the European AI is a little closer on average, but still south. But then when we look at the regular European model, very reliable, it's a jam on the Hawaiian Islands. So this is definitely a threat. Next weekend hasn't even developed, so lots and lots of things can change here in the meantime. And that's where we are, guys. So both sides of the U.S. are lighting up. The real threat here is to Hawaii in terms of an impactful system over the weekend to very early next week. Looks like what that time frame would be.
3: Brian, so let's continue talking about the Pacific Basin and in Hawaii, because we were recently talking about Fausto. It made more of that northerly trajectory, and this one almost seems like it's going to take more of a southern path, which is when systems can become a little bit stronger. Do you see that happening, and what do you make of that?
4: Yeah, so the fact that this one is coming from the warm water, so the cool water in Hawaii is really kind of diagonal with the islands. Let me go forward in time here, and I can kind of draw that for you. So if, you know, there's a boundary there where the water gets quite cool, and it's more or less like this. So if a system comes up in here like that, it doesn't run into that cool water. If you get one coming this way, then it's over the cool water. So that's the difference, that angle difference. If you're going to get a strong hurricane in Hawaii, it almost always comes from the south. Now, when I say strong, I mean hurricane, right? I'm not talking about a Hurricane Iniki kind of hurricane, which came along like this and then made a hard right and went right up over Kauai. So it benefited from the super warm water down here. The water up around and just south of Hawaii is above 80 degrees, but not super warm. So the atmosphere.

0: a July monthly rain average of more than 6 inches. Did not even pick up an inch of rain this past month, but it's not just been July. I'm wondering, with El Nino, likely that will continue to be the thing. Is the only way to get decent moisture over Puerto Rico these tropical waves? Why are we not seeing, let's talk about what Florida gets, where daily you can experience a sea breeze and you get storms that form over land, and that could help things in Puerto Rico, but we're not even seeing that.
1: Well, they have had that, but they do. It's not like it hasn't rained at all on the island. But the problem is that you have this dust, which has been persistent, and the strong upper-level wind. So the dust dries out the atmosphere, and so the showers can't build as high, and you don't get as much rain out of them. So the combination of the dust and then these strong winds here, that anything that gets very tall just gets torn apart. And it really is tropical waves, the waves of moisture that come off of Africa. Most of them don't develop, right? We talk about the ones that develop into tropical storms or hurricanes or even tropical depressions. Otherwise, they don't get any notice. But they keep coming. Every few days, they come normally. And this year, they have been suppressed to the south and just so weakened and dried out by the upper-level winds and the Saharan dust that they have missed Puerto Rico in large measure. So that's been the issue so far. We'll see now that stronger impulses from Africa are coming. Hopefully enough moisture will make it through. We're going to run that gauntlet there to get to the islands and get them rain, because I imagine this is an issue on all of those Caribbean islands.
0: Yeah, certainly not just Puerto Rico. It's a good point. Okay, Brian, appreciate all the insight this morning. Fox Weather Hurricane Specialist Brian Norcross for us. We'll be watching throughout the afternoon. Thanks, Brian. Now over the lower 48, severe weather is going to keep us busy this week, focusing primarily over the Ohio River Valley. On Sunday, we had a lot of lightning, though, and heavy rain that fell in Wisconsin. It wasn't great for people who were at the state fair. The fair was forced to close a while. Meanwhile, in the neighboring state of Illinois, that tornado tally, it keeps ticking up with more tornadoes over the weekend. And the severe weather from Sunday leads to a severe weather threat today, targeting parts of the Midwest. In fact, some of the same areas that had storms on Sunday will have them today, could also have them tomorrow, as well as Wednesday. A stormy pattern going to remain a theme. We're going to track that forecast, try to time out these storms when Weather Command returns.

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1: This is Brandon Kopic. I am a storm tracker for Fox Weather. We've got a tornado in progress 4 miles south of Annawan. 4 miles south of Annawan. Please forward that to the National Weather Service.
2: Yeah, that was Fox Weather storm tracker Brandon Kopic in parts of Henry and Bureau counties. That's in Illinois, northwestern parts of the state, close to the Mississippi River, near the border of Iowa. One of two reported tornadoes yesterday. You're seeing video out of Annawan as, it was dark, but with those periodic flashes of lightning able to...
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1: This is Brandon Kopic. I am a storm tracker for Fox Weather. We've got a tornado in progress 4 miles south of Annawan. 4 miles south of Annawan. Please forward that to the National Weather Service.
2: Yeah, that was Fox Weather storm tracker Brandon Kopic in parts of Henry and Bureau counties. That's in Illinois, northwestern parts of the state, close to the Mississippi River, near the border of Iowa. One of two reported tornadoes yesterday. You're seeing video out of Annawan as, it was dark, but with those periodic flashes of lightning able to make out what clearly looked like a skinnier tornado, but one nonetheless. Welcome back to Weather Command. This multi-day threat that we have is going to target some of the same cities that dealt with storms yesterday and states that honestly don't need any more storms, specifically tornadoes. Illinois added at least 2 tornadoes from over the weekend to their growing total. They have more tornadoes this year, Illinois does, than the state of Texas, which just makes you think. That's how the storm track, though, has really shaped up this year. And we're not seeing much in the way of differences this week, at least with the dip on the eastern side of the U.S., that's bringing these short waves, these pieces of energy that's going to ride south along the jet stream. And with each wave or impulse that we get, a threat for severe weather will materialize. As far as timing these storm complexes, that's the one challenging thing about summer, is that you have boundaries that form as a result of storms, and that can create a bit of a chaotic environment. So the phone app this time of year, the worst type of forecast to get, because timing is really important. You might see rain in the forecast, but what time? It's certainly not going to be raining all day. Ask people in Illinois yesterday as some storms rolled on through. We had actually a couple of rounds. Those are the 2 tornadoes. Annawan is located right there where the 1 tornado report, the northernmost report. But we had plenty of reports around Milwaukee, which is where the state fair is being held in one of the suburbs, West Allis. Chicago had numerous reports of damage. In fact, there's a video of damage around Chicago, Chicagoland, and then northern Indiana, parts of Ohio. And this morning, the storms have continued. I don't want to focus too much on what has happened, because what's happening right now is concerning enough. We've got through Akron a severe thunderstorm warning in parts of Medina, Portage, and Summit counties, Melanie. This has been a cluster that's been moving through Cleveland. I think we had wind gusts at the airport clocked close to 60 miles an hour, I think a 44 and a 59 mile per hour wind gust. So notable storms in the morning.
3: Definitely. Unfortunate timing with the morning drive. Earlier, there was even a tag that a tornado could be possible, but now that threat level has been removed there. But there you see that wind gust for Cleveland, 59 miles per hour. Then we go down to the south and east. So here across PA, still monitoring this complex for Adams and Dauphin, yep. Lancaster and York counties. Here, damaging wind is going to be the primary concern. And you can see the line of storms, the way it bows out, definitely an indicator that some strong winds are associated with that.
2: So 2 clusters that we have right now, and I guarantee you we're going to have more. The concern is that we get a robust line that forms, where it's a solid line and it can produce some damage. I will say, not enthused, at least the high-res model that we're using this morning. I believe that this is the HRRR. But we could maybe by 6 o'clock or so tonight get some storms. Pay attention to maybe North Jersey into New York City. Could have a round later this evening. Chicago, while we had storms on Sunday, we might have more storms tonight. And then tomorrow.
3: Right.
2: And
3: Chicago's
2: Wednesday.
3: The interesting one. Mentioned multiple times this week. Ground stops yesterday at O'Hare and Midway. So could be a possibility again today. Here you look at that threat. There you are. Chicago mentioned yet again. And then you can see the highest zone for severe storms shifts down through the southeast into parts of the mid-Atlantic for tomorrow. And it's going to be this storm flow just developing and then continuing to spread down to the south and east.
2: I think tomorrow we have a better shot of having more of a widespread cluster where we could have a damaging wind event. So it's something to follow the trends overall. But a stormy start to the week, no doubt.
3: On top of the severe weather, a prolonged heavy rain setup will drive an escalating flash flood risk, and this is going to remain in place through the rest of the week. So let's start with an overall look and see what's in store for us today. Weather Prediction Center highlighting the flash flood threat that encompasses parts of the upper Midwest and Great Lakes region. So you can see it spans from northeastern Illinois east through Indiana, Ohio, and then over to PA and West Virginia. Now, at the moment, as I look at our Fox Weather Alert system, we aren't tracking any flash flood warnings. Just one earlier that was across Kansas. Right now, it's more about the severe thunderstorm warnings. But the thing is that there's a lot of moisture that's been in this environment, and there's this boundary that's draped across the region. So all that moisture is going to continue to pool in some of those same spots where you have these storms that continue to move about. So Stephen just walked us through where we have the storm timing. Let's get you a closer look at the overall amount of rain that we're expecting for the rest of the week and the reason why we could have that flash flood threat. So here we continue to pick up all that rain through Friday, and you're seeing that corridor from Indiana through Ohio and into West Virginia, where you have this wide swath of 3 to 5 inches, but it's certainly going to be that 5 to 8 that's more localized in nature, where you can pick up on some of the more efficient thunderstorms, the efficient rainfall makers per hour, and then also the training storms. And we'll be watching closely across West Virginia, the National Weather Service office there, just really sounding the alarm that there could be some heavy, maybe extreme rain.
2: Yeah, the extreme rain risk, we've seen that materialize this week. I'm just checking. So we don't have flood watches in effect yet. I bet that that'll change. You know, we have to almost get the verification that we'll have some storms that move through and initially might not be an issue, but as we head deeper into the week, could be a problem. Might be a couple of days, though, that we really need to pay attention to in West Virginia.
3: Yeah, so let's look at that timing a little bit closer, because it looks like it's likely going to happen, at least initially, as we go forward tonight. So here we pick up the conversation tonight and then into tomorrow.
2: Yeah, so I think maybe late tonight, if we watch, could have a few flash flood warnings that we'll be continuing with in West Virginia. We had more than an inch of rain that fell in West Allis, Wisconsin, where the fair is located. Let's bring in Fox Weather First host meteorologist Britta Merwin. I believe the Wisconsin State Fair is in Milwaukee.
3: It is.
2: Maybe West Allis. I'm not sure. Maybe it's a suburb. Regardless, Britta, watching the storm complex on Sunday swing through was quite significant.
0: And it's tough because our state fairs happen in the peak of our summer heat, our summer storm forecast. So it's not a shocker. Anybody that lives in Wisconsin, Indiana, you would anticipate at least some severe weather during your state fair just because of the time of year that it's held. With that said, we have a lot more state fair ahead of us. Lots of fun activities, plenty of fried food. I mean, honestly, let's talk about it. That's what we really care about. The fried Oreos, the fried funnel cake, all that good stuff. So Milwaukee's forecast for this week, today's the best day out of the bunch. So if you can get out there and enjoy it, we have perfect weather today. Upper 70s, partly cloudy skies. By Tuesday and Wednesday, we're looking out for those scattered thunderstorms. So severe weather, flash flooding. This is right in the zone that we were just highlighting with that stalled front. So unfortunately, we're going to be battling the weather with a high ROE, that risk of weather impact on Tuesday, keeping at a middle ground for your ROE on Wednesday and Thursday. Friday, by the way, looks good. So bookending with good weather for Wisconsin. Indiana, struggle bus the whole way, unfortunately. We got thunderstorms in the forecast. High ROE for today. In fact, we've already had scattered showers at the fairgrounds this morning, a couple rumbles of thunder. The second round this afternoon will be even more concerning. So if you are going out to the Indiana State Fair, make sure that you listen out for those announcements. All of these state fairs have protocols on how they're going to clear the carnival when severe weather moves through. And if you listen, you are definitely going to be in a better spot. On top of that, we have something fun happening this week on Fox Weather. It's another installment of our Fox Weather Beach House. I can't wait for this one because I love the Gulf. It is my favorite spot in this whole country when it comes to beach weather. And we do have at least a few good days in there. Today we have rain in the forecast, or kind of setting setting up shop. Wednesday is the actual special, and it looks perfect. I know we have a medium rowy because the heat and humidity, and a stray shower always possible across the Gulf Coast this time of year. But other than that, it looks really good for Wednesday for our showtime. Then we got some thunderstorms on Thursday. Here's a look at that forecast for Wednesday, which is going to be the big show. Again, we have the heat, we have the humidity, maybe a stray shower, but given the fact of what it's like across the Gulf Coast in August, I would say this is your run-of-the-mill Gulf Shores, Alabama forecast for a summer day. So, Stephen, so excited. We have Bob Van Dillen, Marissa Torres. They will be taking on the Beach House this week in Gulf Shores, Alabama.
2: And it's the final one of the season, right? So this is capping off what's been a pretty exciting one. It was
0: a good season.
2: Yeah, and it was quiet. We really like that. That's the thing.
0: Yeah, it's tough when you battle Beach House with hurricanes.
2: Yeah.
0: So El Nino kind of gave us a solid hand here.
2: Not that we were without downpours. I remember in Galveston. When I was in Galveston, it was pouring on me, and then Bain was about 5 miles away.
0: And she was hot.
2: Bright sunshine. Yeah, I think she even had a rainbow, which would make sense.
0: That's the Gulf Coast for you.
2: It's crazy. All right, Britta, thank you. And yeah, you saw the anchor there, the tag there. As Britta had mentioned, Foxweather Beach House is this Wednesday at noon Eastern with Marissa Torres, Bob Van Dillen, all happening down in Gulf Shores, Alabama. We'll be right back.

0: 840-7281.
1: Good morning and welcome back to Weather Command. Hopefully you took the weekend to recharge because you know what did recharge? The tropics. Three areas to watch in both the Atlantic and the Pacific, Stephen.
2: Yeah, talk about a thing that did not take the weekend off, right? I'm not talking about you, Melanie. I'm talking about the Atlantic Basin. We have three, count them, right, that we are watching. A trio of these disturbances that the National Hurricane Center says could try to form slowly over the next week or so. Now, the season began on June 1st. We've only had a couple of named storms. They originated in the Gulf. We had Arthur and Bertha. So we are waiting on that C-named storm. We're kind of behind schedule. That, on average, was supposed to form last week. But the one that is close to land that might grab your attention, that actually is moving away from the U.S. That's the one that we're least concerned with, a 10% chance of it forming. Here's the rock in the Atlantic. That's Bermuda. It's staying well to the north of Bermuda. But yeah, we've got the main development region, which seems to be trying to stir at least. We've got a 10% shot that the one that's closest to land is moving through. But that's also the one that we're less worried about. It's the system behind this that could very well be something that brings maybe impacts to the islands. And by impacts, I don't mean anything bad. Maybe some rain, gusty winds. I guess that's a possibility. We'll look at the tropical threat probability this morning. But this has found an envelope of some slightly richer moisture in the atmosphere and over the main development region. That's actually a pretty impressive feat because we've had a lot of dust all season long. That dust has stayed farther north. That's why this disturbance is so far to the south. I mean, we're talking close to the same line of latitude as Trinidad and Tobago. It's pretty far south. That's the bottom line. It has found a pocket of quieter winds. These are hostile winds. And on the lower end, or perhaps none at all, there's a narrow band here where things have remained quiet. Now, with that one disturbance that we're watching, there's another one well to the southwest of the Cabo Verde Islands. That disturbance has a much better shot of developing into something. The next name on the list is Cristobal. We'll see that C-named storm. Maybe we will find its origins in the main development region. This has been a part of seasonal forecasts or a region that we've seen that really just doesn't look all that impressive this season. It's why Colorado State University lessened their outlook or decreased the numbers that they're expecting. Last week, NOAA did the same thing. And talking about this monsoon that moves over Africa, saying it's going to be a neutral season where we're not going to have, you know, tropical waves that are well below average, the number of them, it'll be near average. And so with that in mind, a couple of waves that we see already trying to pump on through. Now, these look individual this morning, at least by guidance. This is Tuesday evening. Watch as we head throughout time, as we go into Wednesday, Thursday, even beyond. This is by the weekend, Saturday into Sunday. It's not until then that we might even be talking about something that's moving through the main development region. But there is a huge range of possible options. It is true that every model that we have depicting here, the Euro, the GFS, the Google AI, and then the European AI, all of them are hinting at something. I guess the Google AI is the least enthused. But there's big spread. And there's also going to be an environment, especially if this is able to make it, let's say, north of Puerto Rico, where the winds are just so hostile and anything that could form will probably get shredded. But nonetheless, this is what the tropical threat probability is looking like. Is it low? Yes. Is it zero? No. So it is something that I think we need to pay pretty close attention to. Now, I will say, when it comes to these tropical waves, they don't have much hope of forming into systems, right? But people in Puerto Rico, they are hoping that some sort of moisture can make it to the island. This is a story that's gone from bad to worse. In Puerto Rico's capital of San Juan, July just wrapped up as the driest on record, picking up just a half an inch of rain during the month. July was also the second hottest month on record. On Friday, we had more than 180,000 water customers in that U.S. territory face a 48-hour water outage. There's an alternating schedule that, according to the Associated Press, Puerto Ricans are now facing as drought overtakes a big chunk of the island. Earlier, Fox Weather Hurricane Specialist Brian Norcross, he chimed in on those dry conditions across the Caribbean.
0: The problem is that you have this dust, which has been persistent, and the strong upper-level wind. So the dust dries out the atmosphere, and so the showers can't build as high, and you don't get as much rain out of them. So the combination of the dust and then these strong winds here, that anything that gets very tall just gets torn apart.
2: And it's true that it's not as if it's been terribly dry. In fact, on parts of the island, we actually have a surplus of rain this year. But overall, areas that really need it, especially where a couple of reservoirs are for San Juan, those things are really starting to drop, looking very low, very concerning. Here's the dust that Brian was talking about. This is today. We have another plume. This isn't uncommon, but dust does suppress activity. You might get some showers that try to build, and while there might be a little bit of rain, more of a dirty rain that falls when you have some dust mixing in, it doesn't produce those big-time storms that really can grow in the atmosphere. So maybe by next Monday, we'll see that dust ease, and that could maybe help things. 67% of the territory is in a drought. Last week, it was 60%. 2 months ago, just two short months ago, it was only 4%. So in a lot of ways, we have seen that drought go from bad to worse. So it's a story that we're going to continue to follow, of course. And Melanie, I mean, the Atlantic Basin, while there are a few pieces here, none really show promise of strengthening. In the Pacific, different story.
1: Right. It's a completely different story. Yeah. A lot of activity continuing to blossom, not just through the entire season, but even just now. We're looking at three areas to watch across the Pacific Basin, and in the Western Pacific Basin specifically, over the weekend, Typhoon Dolphin brought winds like this to New Taipei City, Taiwan. There you can see it there. Some pretty rough stuff, right? You can see the winds whipping and picking up debris in Taiwan's most populous city. And that system was also responsible for this funnel cloud. Strong winds brought by the typhoon blew off iron sheet roofs, fallen trees, and leaning utility poles in this district. So a lot happening there. And let's take you back to take a closer look at the Eastern Pacific as we watch these three disturbances here. We have Invest 93C and then a couple of other areas to watch. This is all in this corridor stretching between Mexico and Hawaii. So you look a little bit closer, and it's Invest 93C that has the greatest probability of further development. We have this at about a 90% chance. Meanwhile, the second system behind it, 60% chance. And that has a higher percentage of development compared to the third one that we're also watching, which has a 10% chance of development. When you look at some of the factors that could help to fuel these storms and the disturbances, well, there's very warm sea surface temperatures. It's really in this same area between Mexico and Hawaii. So this is just going to be fuel for these disturbances to continue to strengthen. And what we'll be monitoring going forward is, well, do we continue to have this above average activity? Well, yes, given that it's an El Nino. On average, the number of named storms you have in the Eastern Pacific, 15. And NOAA is predicting 15 to 22. Hurricanes, they're predicting 9 to 14. That's above the average of 8. And Category 3 plus, well, you're looking at 5 to 9 above the 4 that you typically see on average. So, of course, it's all about this strengthening El Nino. It's a huge factor in all the Pacific action. And we'll bring in Haley Meyer because Hawaii is a spot that we've been concerned about with this overall setup.
3: Yeah, I think even from the very beginning when we knew that El Nino and likely a super El Nino, Melanie, was present, well, Hawaii was top of mind. And so that's something that we'll be tracking and not really surprised that we have something that's threatening Hawaii with even a potential direct impact. So we'll talk about that in a moment. But first, I want to dive into the details of an El Nino and a super El Nino. It's been buzzwords for the past couple of months. If you look very closely, I know we've got a lot of lines here, but this white line, that is 2026. And notice the water temperatures in our Nino 3.4 region. I'll also talk about kind of where that is in the globe. But we have reached so much above average warmth in that region that we are approaching super El Nino. This is where we look. This is our El Nino monitoring zone in the equatorial Pacific. These are some of the other previous years, but in 2016, this year, or in 2026 rather, we are over 2 degrees Celsius warmer than average. So again, El Nino territory. This is what the circulation of the atmosphere looks like when an El Nino is present. Essentially, you have the trade winds that weaken. The warmer water begins to circulate into the equatorial Pacific. And similar to severe weather and tropical weather, if you have moisture and hot air, well, everything starts to rise. And so you get rising air by the equatorial Pacific and in the EPAC. And then conversely, you'll have sinking air over parts of the Atlantic basin. The atmosphere is a feedback loop. If one area is erupting with development, there's another spot in the globe that's seeing hardly anything. And that's exactly what's setting up as we speak. The Atlantic, it's not only the sinking air, but we also have increased wind shear as that subtropical jet really gets cranking across parts of the main development region and also into the Caribbean. But we can still see tropical activity. So that's not to say that any of these areas to watch aren't something that you need to be mindful of. But truly, the Eastern Pacific, all of the ingredients are working in its favor. And we have Invest 93C, 90% chance of development that this will become not Hernan, but Lala, because it is in the Central Pacific Basin. So we're talking a little bit different of a nomenclature here. This is just the presentation on enhanced satellite. You can see some of the other disturbances a little bit further off towards the east. But here we've got pockets of deep convection that is starting to consolidate around our center of surface circulation. Not quite there yet. But as far as Hawaii is concerned, since 1950, we've had 54 storms within 300 miles of Hawaii. And when you put that into perspective, it's actually not a lot. And some of those storms, the strongest of which, they've come from the south. A couple of names, I think we've got some video to go along with it. Aniki caused $6 billion worth of damage, 6 deaths along the island. This was actually at the time they were filming Jurassic Park, and you can see all of the heavy rain and the wind. This is really the storm of reference when it comes to the Hawaiian Islands, and it's that southerly track that has Hawaiians the most concerned. And let me get into the reason why here real quickly. It's the water to the southern half of the Big Island that is well enough supportive of tropical development with temperatures into the 80s. It's when you start to go north of the island, well, those water temperatures start to get a little bit cooler. This is current water temps and where we have our area of disturbed weather. So it's moving in the warmer waters, but the recent trends have pushed this a little bit further north. So guys, it's going to be on the edge of our seat, watching, waiting to see what happens. But once we finally get this surface circulation to form and the models finally have their starting point, we'll have a much better idea if this will be a direct hit for Hawaii, which is exceptionally rare, which I think Aniki was the last time that happened, or that southern pass, which would bring substantial impacts in terms of waves, wind, and rain, or a north pass. And maybe it's something like Fausto, where Hawaii, you probably forgot that there was even a tropical system moving to the north of your area.
1: Yeah, all has to do a lot with that path, whether it is north or south, and that's something we'll be monitoring closely. Haley, thank you.
2: Let's go to space now. With the total solar eclipse, a vibrant meteor shower, and a star brighter than our moon. If you're a stargazer, there's plenty to look forward to. That's just this week. It's actually a week that summer trips have been planned around, and we hope that Mother Nature cooperates because clouds, as we know, if you're viewing it from Earth, can ruin that spectacle. We're going to show you who's got the best viewing coming up. You're watching Weather Command.

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1: The summer sizzle, it's far from over through the western U.S. with heat alerts in effect from California and Nevada to Colorado and New Mexico. But maybe there will be some relief this week with the monsoon trying to crank back up. On Sunday, storms rolled through Phoenix, had plenty of lightning to flash across the valley. Let's bring in Fox Weather First host meteorologist Craig Herrera joining us now. So this afternoon, Craig, I know, frequent lightning, right?
2: Yeah.
1: Last week, we had storms. We saw those storms produce dust storms for Phoenix for a couple of days. But the monsoon hopefully will be a bit more widespread this week. Yeah. What are the thoughts?
2: Yeah, especially once we talk about Colorado, Utah, Arizona, New Mexico, finally, right? Because monsoon does affect the Four Corners region, the four states, sometimes even Southern California. And yes, you are right, my friend. It's coming on in. This after those storms yesterday, you showed the video. Let me show you what it looked like on radar. And they had winds gusting to 84 miles per hour in the town of Goodyear. This, by the way, is Interstate 8 right here. And they had a number of reports along Interstate 8 between Casa Grande and the Gila Bend. Those wind gusts were between 60 and 80 miles per hour. A lot of this headed off to the west toward Bucky as well. And that was just from yesterday. So anytime we get these types of setups, we can have some massive dust storms, especially over places like Arizona. Higher elevations like Phoenix or, rather Flagstaff will also be dealing with more in the way of some heavy rainfall, as will portions of southern Arizona. In fact, we had some storms there this morning. We've got the chance for them again tonight. When we talk monsoon, it's a change in wind direction. The wind starts to come in from the south, and in some cases, this week, leading up to about Friday, we have an influence coming off the Gulf, right out of Baja California, and certainly off of the Pacific. This big dip in the jet coming off the west coast here will enhance the moisture coming in off the Pacific. So with that being said, you get the daytime heating. We had storms this morning. This afternoon, we're likely to see more of those. It's all conditional on how much heating we have throughout the rest of the day. If you have a trip planned to a place like Phoenix, Albuquerque, Denver, even perhaps Salt Lake, check this week, especially during the afternoon. We could see some delays at some of the airports. By the way, Tucson, for the next 2 days, you are under a level 2 out of 4 severe storm threat for some of these rainfall totals. We could see the PWATs here, the precipitable water, at about 1.5 inches. We could see some of these storms training. And with that being said, especially over southern portions of Arizona, likely to go deal with some flash flooding. These are the types of storms that build up right over the mountain ranges. They drift over the valleys, and you may get a storm that pops up miles away from you, but the water and the runoff is filling in all of those dry riverbeds. Out here, they're called arroyos, and those fill up quickly. So you may get a flash flood, a wall of water coming in out of nowhere. I have seen it time and time again growing up in northern New Mexico. We could see some communities get cut off at times until the water recedes. What about Wednesday, Thursday? The energy continues to shift closer to the Rockies as that area of high pressure starts to shift closer to Texas. So now we include places like not only the Front Range, but the higher elevations of Colorado. They didn't have much of a winter as far as snowfall. They haven't had much in the way of rainfall. So all of these thunderstorms over the higher elevations are going to produce potential flooding here. And Stephen, this is the time of year. You'll hear it time and time again. If you're hiking these areas, get off the trails by 1 o'clock because these thunderstorms will produce some lightning. And look at the amount of rain. The Front Range, the higher elevations, and places across Arizona will be dealing with some good rain.
1: Yeah.
2: With the chance for flooding, though.
1: Yeah, that's gonna be the risk that develops. It's I guess it's an inevitability. I mean, this is the time of year that we hope to get it.
2: We need it, yeah.
1: And if it's not this, then as we saw last week, it's the extreme heat, you know?
2: Yeah, exactly. This is the month we capture all of our rain.
3: We stay in the west, north of Reno, Nevada. The Bug Fire exploded in size over the weekend. 15,000 acres have burned, and the fire is just 3% contained. Evacuation orders issued for people living in parts of Washoe County. Take a listen.
4: That fire tonight is traveling extremely fast. It is wind-driven, and so you're not going to have a lot of time once that map turns to red. If you're under a yellow or ready on the evacuation map, please be prepared. Have your go bag ready. Have your pets, your medications, your clothes, anything you're going to need to be away from home for a short amount of time, ready. Because that map could change in a moment's notice and turn to red very quickly. And we want you to have plenty of time to get out and get out of harm's way.
3: Such good words of advice if you're planning to travel to the West or any areas that will be under elevated fire weather conditions. Always good to know your evacuation routes and have that go bag ready if you do live in this region. Taking a look at the active wildfires across the country, more than 5 million acres have burned this year. And just over the weekend, we had more than 180 new fires start. One of those was the Bug Fire. So here's a closer look at that and its proximity just northwest of Reno. It really exploded in size over the weekend and compared to this time yesterday, nearly doubled in size. Today, looking at the forecast across the region, breezy conditions are going to be a factor. So we'll see how those conditions can affect if that fire continues to spread or if firefighters can gain more containment, as it's only 3% contained. The Spokane area fires, this is a bit of good news here, Stephen, because firefighters have made tremendous progress on containing these. Their top priority has been the Autumn Lane fire. That's because more acres have burned there. And look at that, 73% containment. But we do still have structures that are threatened and even some evacuation orders that are in place, although not quite as many as what we were monitoring last week.
1: Fire weather, I mean, it is severe weather. We hear that all the time. And you look at how long episodes like this can last. I mean, this has been ongoing for people living in Spokane for more than a week. It's terrible. It's a tragedy what we've seen play out in Washington.
3: Yeah, you just have really no time to react, as they were talking about earlier. And even across Oregon, you have nearly a million acres that have burned because of numerous wildfires. In fact, dozens of those. So until we can get all these fires extinguished, get some rain maybe to help out the situation, a nice front to push all this smoke out of here, we will be dealing with these air quality alerts. And today they span six cities yet again. So as you look at the current near surface smoke tracker, the thing that changed this weekend is we had clearing closer to the coast. So that's good from Seattle, Point South through Portland and Eugene. But you still have heavy concentrations across eastern Oregon, Washington, and now into Idaho and Montana.
1: And we continue to deal with those air quality concerns for a good chunk of the week. These fires just aren't suddenly going to stop. And without a predominant pattern or a flow in the atmosphere, it's going to remain reduced. That air quality is. So we'll watch in eastern Washington. Well, planet Earth is about to get treated to another total solar eclipse in just 2 days. Like every solar eclipse, if you're in that direct path of totality, the disk of the moon is going to pass directly over the sun, creating this stellar sight that people turn out for. It happens on Wednesday, and it's going to cross parts of Asia and Europe. Not really one for North America. Well, it partially is. From northern Russia to Greenland, Iceland, as well as Spain and Portugal, many are going to have a chance to experience totality. This is the first total solar eclipse in Europe since 1999. It's the first this century. The video that we're looking at is just from a little more than 2 years ago. It was a total solar eclipse that crossed the United States. Now, the U.S. doesn't have totality, but if you live in the Great Lakes, in the Northeast, and New England, you'll be able to see a partial solar eclipse on Wednesday. Janet Planet, she's the CEO of Janet's Planet, joined Weather Command Weekend and gave us a refresher on the importance of wearing those eclipse-safe glasses.
0: I always love to explain to kids that it's like as that partial eclipse begins to happen, and that's when that wider, what we call the penumbra, and you begin to see the sun. It almost looks like Pac-Man taking its tiny little bite out of the sun a little bit at the time. You must be wearing your glasses. A cool way to do this, if you're like, I don't have glasses, how can I view this? You can make your pinhole camera, as you mentioned before, Bain, but you can also even use a button or a Ritz cracker. Put your back to the sun, hold a piece of paper, hold the cracker over, and you can see those little bits of the partial eclipse happen.
1: Which is a really cool option, right? And when you're in the partial solar eclipse, actually, trees that have leaves, they act naturally as that projector. They will cast a shadow on the surface, and you can watch as those little arcs, the arches are start to form. So as far south as the Outer Banks of North Carolina, but you might barely be able to notice, we're not going to anywhere in the United States notice that the sky, the afternoon light is dimmer. The sun just puts out so much intensity, Melanie, and it's hard even when 30%, like we have in Maine, 30% of the disk covered, it's still going to be like the middle of the afternoon. Kind of cool. Right now we have summer. It's summer. The midnight sun is a thing where it doesn't set at all. And so the fact that this total solar eclipse is happening north of the Arctic Circle, you're going to see an eclipse midnight sun. But I think the biggest, the coolest thing is Spain, Madrid. As the sun sets, they're going to experience a total solar eclipse.
3: So cool. This is one of my favorite experiences.
1: I think it's
3: that you can have. And I think it's something that just unites everyone.
1: Yeah, it does. It's and you're under this very narrow path. Like you can't be too far outside of it. Even, you know, farther south in Spain, where you're in partial solar eclipse territory. Yeah, it'll be darker, but it's just not the same as being in totality. I will say when it comes to, you know, things to see, we also talked about this meteor shower. So Janet went over the eyewear and what we need to do. The Perseid meteor shower, this could very well be one of the best meteor showers of the season. And it is thanks in part to the phase of the moon. It's a new moon. So the skies are going to be extra dark. Might be able to see a few meteors.
3: Yeah, so this is going to peak overnight, August 12th. Your best viewing, midnight to dawn. So if you're an early bird like us, that means look to the northeast sky.
1: Yeah.
3: That's where you can see it.
1: That's it. It'll be exciting. And hopefully we won't have clouds. You want a place that says none or few. A few will be okay. And maybe in Chicago, maybe through the Great Lakes, things will be good. I think Houston might be a bit cloudy in Seattle. Might be a bit cloudy too. But things could change. The later you can stay up, closer to sunrise on Wednesday, the better viewing you'll get. So the darker it gets, the later it gets, the better. So something to watch. We'll see.
3: All right, and let's take a live look in the tropics as we head to St. Martin in the northeastern Caribbean, a popular spot for travelers looking to soak up the sun. But the Atlantic tropics are starting to stir. Several tropical waves on the map. Could they impact travel plans across the islands? After the break, we'll track both systems and show you where they could be heading next. Keep it right here on Fox Weather. We'll be right back.

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1: Hello and welcome to a new hour on Fox Weather. You're watching Weather Command. I'm Stephen Morgan.
2: And I'm Melanie Black. Thank you so much for joining us. Today is Monday, August 10th.
1: We've finally reached that part in the calendar, Melanie, where peak season in the Atlantic Basin becomes part of the conversation. And after what was once a sleepy start, we've got a few areas to watch. Suddenly, there's a spot with a 60% chance.
2: Yeah, look at that. Three areas to watch in the Atlantic Basin. Yeah. So this could spell trouble for the Greater Antilles and eventually the southeastern United States.
1: Depending on how you slice it, maybe it's some good news, right? Because Puerto Rico has been very dry. We could use some moisture. We kick off this hour by bringing in Fox Weather hurricane specialist Brian Norcross. He's joining us live this morning. Brian, a lot to watch. Yes, technically that's true, but there is some fight that these waves have against them in the Atlantic Basin.
3: Yeah, the thing that's changed, Stephen, is that the disturbances coming off of Africa are that much stronger. There's still all the dust. There's still the hostile upper-level winds. All that is still in place, and as you'll see in a second, they're going to have to fight with that. But because the disturbances have more moisture and are more robust, they have a chance. So let's take a look at the map here, and you can see the three areas. First of all, we're just discounting the one up to the north. There's just a little disturbance, slight change. It might take on some tropical characteristics as it heads off into Nowheresville there in the Atlantic. Another one down here we'll take a look at, but this would be just be beneficial if this does get a little development before it gets to the islands, which is obviously not likely at only 10%. All right, this one over here is the one that we'll look at, and it's a little bit complicated. It's not all one disturbance, so we have actually two. We have this one out here. Hurricane Center puts the X right there because that's going to be the dominant disturbance. But we also have this one over here, which is quite robust, which is the one we were thinking we would be watching. But this is actually going to be more of a moisture source as these two combine. So that's where we are right now. Let's look at it as kind of a photograph from space. The sun is up on that side of the world. And then you can make out the two separate disturbances, one right here, and then this one, both of them returning. You see there's actually some rotation in both cases. We can also make out to the north up in here, there's milkiness up here. This is all the Saharan dust, and there is a lot of it that they're going to have to deal with. But right now, there is this band of moisture south of the dust. So there is a corridor over warm ocean water where this is going to have a chance because it just has ended up being far enough to the south. So you can kind of make out a system in here. And then over in here is another one, but it's just think of a moisture source. Now watch what happens as we go forward in time here. You can look in the upper left there and see the day. We're just going to go a couple days to Wednesday. And what you can see is that the moisture from this back one here is kind of begin to wrap in to this one. And look at the dry. All this brown is dry up in here. So it's just got enough moisture to hold off that dust for a while and give it some kind of chance to develop. All right, so again, watching the time up here on the left, and we're going to go forward here in just a moment. But there you can see the dust, lots of dust. And what else do we have? We have those hostile, super strong upper-level winds tearing across here. So right now, it's just below all that. This is on Wednesday. Okay, now we'll go forward in time, and look at that. It's going to come kind of jam up into all that difficulty. So the question is, what's going to happen up in here over the weekend? Heading in the direction, general direction of the Northeast Caribbean, but it's got a big gauntlet here that it's going to have to run. Now, sometimes when we look at these bands of upper level winds, it's not quite as solid as it looks like there. And sometimes there's a break in the dust. Maybe. And some of the computer forecasts actually indicate that it is going to make its way through there. So they're a little bit all over the place. Here you can see three or four of the main models here. You see the European model, GFS, and then the Google AI model, and also the European AI model in the various colors. You see they're all kind of scattered around. Look at Google up here, but there's Google over here as well. Generally, the weaker the system stays, the more likely it is to come into the northeastern Caribbean, which would be a fabulous thing. As Stephen was talking about, there's a terrible drought going on in Puerto Rico, and on many of those islands, they need the rain. So this would not be bad, a weaker system going in there with a lot of moisture. If it can somehow strengthen, then the upper-level winds are more likely to pick it up and take it up in here. So we're just going to have to see as all this comes together, but there is a lot of hostility ahead. Okay, here's that other system in the Atlantic. There it is right there with the 20%, and they would actually like the rain in the southeastern Caribbean as well. There's the system. It's kind of a strung out tropical disturbance, tropical wave moving across there, and maybe that'll arrive in a few days and bring them some rain. All right, off to the Pacific we go. Three systems here. But these two, this one over here and this one, are actually going to kind of get tangled up in here and just die out in the ocean. So there is no issue there. This is the one that Hawaii is going to have to watch closely. And let's look at this in real detail. This one is actually called an INVEST, meaning that it's organized enough that the National Hurricane Center can run its whole suite of fancy computer models on it, and we can get some more technical information. So out in the central Pacific, they use a C out there. So this is called 93C, 90% chance in the next 7 days, but next 2 days, 50%. So good chance this will develop into at least a tropical depression, only 25-mile-an-hour winds estimated at the current time. All right, now, let's look at this in terms of what the models are saying. They're a little all over the place in terms of the impact on Hawaii. You see, if you look at the whole package here, I mean, there's definitely a threat to the Hawaiian Islands of this thing coming in there. As a matter of fact, the non-AI models, which is what you're looking at here, tend to want to bring it in the direction of the Big Island over the weekend or so. There's the consensus right toward Hawaii Island there and really all of the Hawaiian Islands. So, I mean, we're just going to keep that in our mind. Now, when you add in the AI models and look at the exclusive tropical threat graphic, we have it shifts the consensus kind of a little farther to the south because the AI models, that's the Google one and the European one, want to be a little farther south. There's Google. Google, see, is concentrated south of the islands. Now, you would still know about it in the islands because the north side is more moist and it would affect the islands, but not in the direct way on that path. Notice the European AI is a little closer on average, but still south. But then when we look at the regular European model, very reliable, it's a jam on the Hawaiian Islands. So this is definitely a threat. Next weekend hasn't even developed, so lots and lots of things can change here in the meantime. And that's where we are, guys. So both sides of the U.S. are lighting up. The real threat here is to Hawaii in terms of an impactful system over the weekend to very early next week. Looks like what that time frame would be.
2: Brian, so let's continue talking about the Pacific Basin and in Hawaii, because we were recently talking about Fausto. It made more of that northerly trajectory, and this one almost seems like it's going to take more of a southern path, which is when systems can become a little bit stronger. Do you see that happening, and what do you make of that?
3: Yeah, so the fact that this one is coming from the warm water, so the cool water in Hawaii is really kind of diagonal with the islands. Let me go forward in time here, and I can kind of draw that for you. So if, you know, there's a boundary there where the water gets quite cool, and it's more or less like this. So if a system comes up in here like that, it doesn't run into that cool water. If you get one coming this way, then it's over the cool water. So that's the difference, that angle difference. If you're going to get a strong hurricane in Hawaii, it almost always comes from the south. Now, and when I say strong, I mean hurricane, right? I'm not talking about a Hurricane Iniki kind of hurricane, which came along like this and then made a hard right and went right up over Kauai. So it benefited from the super warm water down here. The water up around and just south of Hawaii is above 80 degrees, but not super warm. So the atmospheric conditions are not super ideal here. So there are forecasts for a hurricane approaching Hawaii in all of this, a strong tropical storm or hurricane, but not a Category 4 hurricane or some kind of big hurricane like has happened a few times in the past.
0: Yeah, still early in the season, though, you know, and the fact that Hawaii is in the conversation right. Yet again, Brian, I guess we shouldn't be surprised given the El Nino influence.

0: rain out of them. So the combination of the dust and then these strong winds here, that anything that gets very tall just gets torn apart. And it really is tropical waves, the waves of moisture that come off of Africa. Most of them don't develop, right? We talk about the ones that develop into tropical storms or hurricanes or even tropical depressions. Otherwise, they don't get any notice. But they keep coming. Every few days, they come normally. And this year, they have been suppressed to the south and just so weakened and dried out by the upper level winds and the Saharan dust that they have missed Puerto Rico in large measure. So that's been the issue so far. We'll see now that stronger impulses from Africa are coming. Hopefully enough moisture will make it through. We're going to run that gauntlet there to get to the islands and get them rain, because I imagine this is an issue on all of those Caribbean islands.
1: Yeah, certainly not just Puerto Rico. It's a good point. Okay, Brian, appreciate all the insight this morning. Fox Weather Hurricane Specialist Brian Norcross for us. We'll be watching throughout the afternoon. Thanks, Brian. Now over the lower 48, severe weather is going to keep us busy this week, focusing primarily over the Ohio River Valley. On Sunday, we had a lot of lightning, though, and heavy rain that fell in Wisconsin. It wasn't great for people who were at the state fair. The fair was forced to close a while. Meanwhile, in the neighboring state of Illinois, that tornado tally, it keeps ticking up with more tornadoes over the weekend. And the severe weather from Sunday leads to a severe weather threat today, targeting parts of the Midwest. In fact, some of the same areas that had storms on Sunday will have them today, could also have them tomorrow, as well as Wednesday. A stormy pattern going to remain a theme. We're going to track that forecast, try to time out these storms when Weather Command returns.

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1: Two confirmed tornadoes over the weekend in northern Illinois. Add that to the growing tally in the land of Lincoln. The tornadoes were part of a series of storms that tore through the Midwest. This is video of what looks to be train cars in Ransom, Illinois. Maybe the train cars were at the beginning. Perhaps there's more video. This is obviously torn power lines. We're being told that there were train cars somewhere. They were flipped over, but this is also significant roof damage that we had in Ransom. In LaSalle County, it's between, say, the state lines of Indiana and Iowa, sort of smack dab in the middle of north-central Illinois. Some significant damage there. We're back here on Weather Command. There is a multi-day threat that's targeting millions across the Midwest. And we saw the storms yesterday materialize, what they could do with the two confirmed tornadoes, the upper-level winds that we're dealing with, that jet stream a little stronger and bringing a series of disturbances. These disturbances could very well lead to some more severe weather. And the path, the zone that we'll be watching, paying close attention to at least, includes cities like Chicago, LaSalle County, where that damage video was, is located roughly there. So we are in for maybe a couple of days of severe weather still for Illinois. And who knows, maybe we will see more tornadoes out of the state that has been leading the charge. And really, when you look at the state as a whole, a lot of these tornado reports have originated from northern Illinois, a little closer to Chicago. But storms that were initially pretty loud and at least overnight carried some significant weather, they've been slowly weakening. However, some have maintained or even pulsed up to that severe criteria. We've watched as they've cleared the Cleveland metro, but we do have a couple of severe thunderstorm warnings, a handful of them for parts of eastern Ohio. Cambridge is one of the larger cities right along Interstate 70 and 77. Quarter-size hail, maybe. And then we have winds that are upwards of 60 miles an hour. Some of these storms did produce some hail, Melanie. I mean, we had around Akron, just south of Cleveland, inch and a half. So what is that? Ping pong ball size hail or half dollar for people who know what size that is still. Harrisburg, Pennsylvania, these storms have been collapsing. I think that's good news. I don't think that Philly will get some rain.
2: Yeah.
1: But I don't think the severe weather.
2: Good, because we had a ground stop earlier around 8 a.m., so yeah, we don't want to see another ground stop for
1: do
2: that.
1: Do you know
2: busy
1: what the
2: airport
1: dollar size hail looks like?
2: I do. I do remember.
1: I have
2: half
1: a few
2: dollar
1: of those somewhere.
2: Or when you would go to those machines and they would give you like the big coins,
1: yes,
2: like the half dollar shape.
1: Yeah, about
2: do
1: that
2: those
1: size.
2: Still exist?
1: They're bigger than quarters, right? That's all that matters.
2: Yeah.
1: That's all that matters.
2: It's big hail. And we also have some lightning reports. Dispatch confirmed a home was hit by lightning.
1: You know, and that will happen. We don't get severe thunderstorm warnings because of lightning, but lightning is very much a part of storms. And so you always have those risks to deal with. This is the threat today. I would say measure it in a series of complexes and storms. We have one complex that has led to a severe thunderstorm watch until 3 p.m. So as we wait for those storms to move into Pittsburgh, State College, Bedford, PA, we look ahead to tomorrow. And tomorrow also looks active with a lot of the same areas.
2: Right. You're seeing Chicago mentioned a lot in parts of Ohio. So we'll be watching that closely. But on top of that severe weather, we'll also be looking for the flash flood threat. In fact, this is a prolonged heavy rain setup that's going to drive an escalating flash flood risk. So you look at the zone that we'll be watching today. And in fact, it's really going to continue to encompass parts of the upper Midwest and Appalachia through the rest of the week. And that zone today, northeastern Illinois in through Indiana, Ohio, and east toward PA and West Virginia. Now, at the moment, as I look at our Fox Weather Alert System, we don't have any flash flood warnings as of yet. We've still been monitoring the severe aspect of this storm. But certainly Chicago, Cleveland, and Cincinnati, this is one to watch, because any of those urban corridors, when you think about the amount of rain that we've already picked up since yesterday with those storms, and then you'll continue to have these rounds for the rest of the week. So this is just going to add up in some zones that just won't be able to handle more runoff. You look at the amount of rain that we're going to get as Stephen walked through that future model and what we can get through the rest of the week. But here to give you an idea of the inches of rain we're expecting, it's from this wide corridor from Indiana through Ohio and down into West Virginia. And what really sticks out to me is some of the areas where you could have 3 to 5 inches of rain. So you can see that highlighted by the orange. And there's certainly the possibility that you could have localized higher amounts, especially where you get these really efficient rainfall makers that can tap into all this moisture that's coming in from the Gulf. And then you have thunderstorms that are going to move over some of these same spots. You're going to see when we look at the potential for flash flooding here, it's the next one after this, you'll see some of these same zones that are mentioned. And there's those localized higher amounts. So that puts that in that 5 to 8 range. Hopefully this can continue to be spread out over days at a time, but we are specifically looking at the potential, not to say it's absolutely going to happen, Stephen, but there's a high ceiling for it where rainfall totals could really be amplified across West Virginia. And this is a tricky spot, right? You have terrain. Mm-hmm. The topography is not great when you get a ton of rain, and we've already seen instances of it this year.
1: We have. I mean, last month we had some devastating floods that actually claimed the lives of people as well. You have this terrain and where a lot of people live, they don't live on the tops of the mountains. They live in the valleys. They live a little closer to the water. So that rise is notable. And I think when you look at those totals, those are high, yes, but it's also this big footprint of a lot of rain for a state that all that has to drain. So it's, it's a concern, big enough concern that for Tuesday, we have a moderate risk for excessive rain.
2: You're looking at it right there, and then we'll continue maybe potentially Wednesday or even Thursday, depending on what happens tonight and into tomorrow. Could those be upgraded? We will wait and see.
1: We had more than an inch of rain that fell in West Allis, Wisconsin, where the fair is located. Let's bring in Fox Weather First host meteorologist Britta Merwin. I believe the Wisconsin State Fair is in Milwaukee.
2: It is.
1: Maybe West Allis. I'm not sure. Maybe it's a suburb. Regardless, Britta, watching the storm complex on Sunday swing through was quite significant.
0: And it's tough because our state fairs happen in the peak of our summer heat, our summer storm forecast. So it's not a shocker. Anybody that lives in Wisconsin, Indiana, you would anticipate at least some severe weather during your state fair just because of the time of year that it's held. With that said, we have a lot more state fair ahead of us. Lots of fun activities, plenty of fried food. I mean, honestly, let's talk about that. That's what we really care about. The fried Oreos, the fried funnel cake, all that good stuff. So Milwaukee's forecast for this week, today's the best day out of the bunch. So if you can get out there and enjoy it, we have perfect weather today. Upper 70s, partly cloudy skies. By Tuesday and Wednesday, we're looking out for those scattered thunderstorms. So severe weather, flash flooding. This is right in the zone that we were just highlighting with that stalled front. So unfortunately, we're going to be battling the weather with a high ROE, that risk of weather impact on Tuesday, keeping at a middle ground for your ROE on Wednesday and Thursday. Friday, by the way, looks good. So bookending with good weather for Wisconsin. Indiana, struggle bus the whole way, unfortunately. We got thunderstorms in the forecast. High ROE for today. In fact, we've already had scattered showers at the fairgrounds this morning, a couple rumbles of thunder. The second round this afternoon will be even more concerning. So if you are going out to the Indiana State Fair, make sure that you listen out for those announcements. All of these state fairs have protocols and how they're going to clear the carnival when severe weather moves through. And if you listen, you are definitely going to be in a better spot. On top of that, we have something fun happening this week on Fox Weather. It's another installment of our Fox Weather Beach House. I can't wait for this one because I love the Gulf. It is my favorite spot in this whole country when it comes to beach weather. And we do have at least a few good days in there. Today we have rain in the forecast or kind of set up shop. Wednesday is the actual special and it looks perfect. I know we have a medium ROE because the heat and humidity and a stray shower always possible across the Gulf Coast this time of year. But other than that, it looks really good for Wednesday for our showtime. Then we got some thunderstorms on Thursday. Here's a look at that forecast for Wednesday, which is going to be the big show. Again, we have the heat, we have the humidity, maybe a stray shower, but given the fact of what it's like across the Gulf Coast in August, I would say this is your run-of-the-mill Gulf Shores, Alabama forecast for a summer day. So, Stephen, so excited. We have Bob Van Dillen, Marissa Torres. They will be taking on the Beach House this week in Gulf Shores, Alabama.
1: And it's the final one of the season, right? So this is capping off what's been a pretty exciting one. It was
0: a good season.
1: Yeah, and it was quiet. We really like that. That's the thing.
0: Yeah, it's tough when you battle Beach House with hurricanes.
1: Yeah.
0: So El Nino kind of gave us a solid hand here.
1: Not that we were without downpours. I remember in Galveston, when I was in Galveston, it was pouring on me, and then Bain was about 5 miles away.
0: And she was hot.
1: Bright sunshine. Yeah, I think she even had a rainbow, which would make sense.
0: That's the Gulf Coast for you.
1: It's crazy. All right, Britta, thank you. And yeah, you saw the anchor there, the tag there, as Britta had mentioned. Fox Weather Beach House is this Wednesday at noon Eastern with Marissa Torres, Bob Van Dillen, all happening down in Gulf Shores, Alabama. We'll be right back.

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1: Good morning and welcome back to Weather Command. Hopefully you took the weekend to recharge because you know what did recharge? The tropics. Three areas to watch in both the Atlantic and the Pacific, Stephen.
2: Yeah, talk about a thing that did not take the weekend off, right? I'm not talking about you, Melanie. I'm talking about the Atlantic Basin. We have three, count them, right, that we are watching. A trio of these disturbances that the National Hurricane Center says could try to form slowly over the next week or so. Now, the season began on June 1st. We've only had a couple of named storms. They originated in the Gulf. We had Arthur and Bertha. So we are waiting on that C-named storm. We're kind of behind schedule. That, on average, was supposed to form last week. But the one that is close to land that might grab your attention, that actually is moving away from the U.S. That's the one that we're least concerned with, a 10% chance of it forming. Here's the rock in the Atlantic. That's Bermuda. It's staying well to the north of Bermuda. But yeah, we've got the main development region, which seems to be trying to stir at least. We've got a 10% shot that the one that's closest to land is moving through. But that's also the one that we're less worried about. It's the system behind this that could very well be something that brings maybe impacts to the islands. And by impacts, I don't mean anything bad. Maybe some rain, gusty winds. I guess that's a possibility. We'll look at the tropical threat probability this morning. But this has found an envelope of some slightly richer moisture in the atmosphere and over the main development region. That's actually a pretty impressive feat because we've had a lot of dust all season long. That dust has stayed farther north. That's why this disturbance is so far to the south. I mean, we're talking close to the same line of latitude as Trinidad and Tobago. It's pretty far south. That's the bottom line. It has found a pocket of quieter winds. These are hostile winds. And on the lower end, or perhaps none at all, there's a narrow band here where things have remained quiet. Now, with that one disturbance that we're watching, there's another one well to the southwest of the Cabo Verde Islands. That disturbance has a much better shot of developing into something. The next name on the list is Cristobal. We'll see that C-named storm. Maybe we will find its origins in the main development region. This has been a part of seasonal forecasts or a region that we've seen that really just doesn't look all that impressive this season. It's why Colorado State University lessened their outlook or decreased the numbers that they're expecting. Last week, NOAA did the same thing. And talking about this monsoon that moves over Africa, saying it's going to be a neutral season where we're not going to have, you know, tropical waves that are well below average, the number of them, it'll be near average. And so with that in mind, a couple of waves that we see already trying to pump on through. Now, these look individual this morning, at least by guidance. This is Tuesday evening. Watch as we head throughout time, as we go into Wednesday, Thursday, even beyond. This is by the weekend, Saturday into Sunday. It's not until then that we might even be talking about something that's moving through the main development region. But there is a huge range of possible options. It is true that every model that we have depicting here, the Euro, the GFS, the Google AI, and then the European AI, all of them are hinting at something. I guess the Google AI is the least enthused. But there's big spread. And there's also going to be an environment, especially if this is able to make it, let's say, north of Puerto Rico, where the winds are just so hostile and anything that could form will probably get shredded. But nonetheless, this is what the tropical threat probability is looking like. Is it low? Yes. Is it zero? No. So it is something that I think we need to pay pretty close attention to. Now, I will say, when it comes to these tropical waves, they don't have much hope of forming into systems, right? But people in Puerto Rico, they are hoping that some sort of moisture can make it to the island. This is a story that's gone from bad to worse. In Puerto Rico's capital of San Juan, July just wrapped up as the driest on record, picking up just a half an inch of rain during the month. July was also the second hottest month on record. On Friday, we had more than 180,000 water customers in that U.S. territory face a 48-hour water outage. There's an alternating schedule that, according to the Associated Press, Puerto Ricans are now facing as drought overtakes a big chunk of the island. Earlier, Fox Weather hurricane specialist Brian Norcross, he chimed in on those dry conditions across the Caribbean.
0: The problem is that you have this dust, which has been persistent, and the strong upper-level wind. So the dust dries out the atmosphere, and so the showers can't build as high, and you don't get as much rain out of them. So the combination of the dust and then these strong winds here, that anything that gets very tall just gets torn apart.
2: And it's true that it's not as if it's been terribly dry. In fact, on parts of the island, we actually have a surplus of rain this year. But overall, areas that really need it, especially where a couple of reservoirs are for San Juan, those things are really starting to drop, looking very low, very concerning. Here's the dust that Brian was talking about. This is today. We have another plume. This isn't uncommon, but dust does suppress activity. You might get some showers that try to build, and while there might be a little bit of rain, more of a dirty rain that falls when you have some dust mixing in, it doesn't produce those big-time storms that really can grow in the atmosphere. So maybe by next Monday, we'll see that dust ease, and that could maybe help things. 67% of the territory is in a drought. Last week, it was 60%. 2 months ago, just two short months ago, it was only 4%. So in a lot of ways, we have seen that drought go from bad to worse. So it's a story that we're going to continue to follow, of course. And Melanie, I mean, the Atlantic Basin, while there are a few pieces here, none really show promise of strengthening. In the Pacific, different story.
1: Right. It's a completely different story. Yeah. A lot of activity continuing to blossom, not just through the entire season, but even just now. We're looking at three areas to watch across the Pacific Basin, and in the Western Pacific Basin specifically, over the weekend, Typhoon Dolphin brought winds like this to New Taipei City, Taiwan. There you can see it there. Some pretty rough stuff, right? You can see the winds whipping and picking up debris in Taiwan's most populous city. And that system was also responsible for this funnel cloud. Strong winds brought by the typhoon blew off iron sheet roofs, fallen trees, and leaning utility poles in this district. So a lot happening there. And let's take you back to take a closer look at the Eastern Pacific as we watch these three disturbances here. We have Invest 93C and then a couple of other areas to watch. This is all in this corridor stretching between Mexico and Hawaii. So you look a little bit closer, and it's Invest 93C that has the greatest probability of further development. We have this at about a 90% chance. Meanwhile, the second system behind it, 60% chance. And that has a higher percentage of development compared to the third one that we're also watching, which has a 10% chance of development. When you look at some of the factors that could help to fuel these storms and the disturbances, well, there's very warm sea surface temperatures. It's really in this same area between Mexico and Hawaii. So this is just going to be fuel for these disturbances to continue to strengthen. And what we'll be monitoring going forward is, well, do we continue to have this above average activity? Well, yes, given that it's an El Nino. On average, the number of named storms you have in the Eastern Pacific, 15. And NOAA is predicting 15 to 22. Hurricanes, they're predicting 9 to 14. That's above the average of 8. And Category 3 plus, well, you're looking at 5 to 9 above the 4 that you typically see on average. So, of course, it's all about this strengthening El Nino. It's a huge factor in all the Pacific action. And we'll bring in Haley Meyer because Hawaii is a spot that we've been concerned about with this overall setup.
3: Yeah, I think even from the very beginning when we knew that El Nino and likely a super El Nino, Melanie, was present, well, Hawaii was top of mind. And so that's something that we'll be tracking and not really surprised that we have something that's threatening Hawaii with even a potential direct impact. So we'll talk about that in a moment. But first, I want to dive into the details of an El Nino and a super El Nino. It's been buzzwords for the past couple of months. If you look very closely, I know we've got a lot of lines here, but this white line, that is 2026. And notice the water temperatures in our Nino 3.4 region. I'll also talk about kind of where that is in the globe. But we have reached so much above average warmth in that region that we are approaching super El Nino. This is where we look. This is our El Nino monitoring zone in the equatorial Pacific. These are some of the other previous years, but in 2016, this year, or in 2026, rather, we are over 2 degrees Celsius warmer than average. So again, El Nino territory. This is what the circulation of the atmosphere looks like when an El Nino is present. Essentially, you have the trade winds that weaken. The warmer water begins to circulate in into the equatorial Pacific. And similar to severe weather and tropical weather, if you have moisture and hot air, well, everything starts to rise. And so you get rising air by the equatorial Pacific and in the EPAC. And then conversely, you'll have sinking air over parts of the Atlantic Basin. The atmosphere is a feedback loop. If one area is erupting with development, there's another spot in the globe that's seeing hardly anything. And that's exactly what's setting up as we speak. The Atlantic, it's not only the sinking air, but we also have increased wind shear as that subtropical jet really gets cranking across parts of the main development region and also into the Caribbean. But we can still see tropical activity. So that's not to say that any of these areas to watch aren't something that you need to be mindful of. But truly, the Eastern Pacific, all of the ingredients are working in its favor. And we have Invest 93C, 90% chance of development that this will become not Hernan, but Lala, because it is in the center. Central Pacific Basin. So we're talking a little bit different of a nomenclature here. This is just the presentation on enhanced satellite. You can see some of the other disturbances a little bit further off towards the east. But here we've got pockets of deep convection that is starting to consolidate around our center of surface circulation. Not quite there yet. But as far as Hawaii is concerned, since 1950, we've had 54 storms within 300 miles of Hawaii. And when you put that into perspective, it's actually not a lot. And some of those storms, the strongest of which they've come from the south. A couple of names, I think we've got some video to go along with it. Iniki caused $6 billion worth of damage, 6 deaths along the island. This was actually at the time they were filming Jurassic Park, and you can see all of the heavy rain and the wind. This is really the storm of reference when it comes to the Hawaiian Islands, and it's that southerly track that has Hawaiians the most concerned. And let me get into the reason why here real quickly. It's the water to the southern half of the Big Island that is well enough supportive of tropical development with temperatures into the 80s. It's when you start to go north of the island, well, those water temperatures start to get a little bit cooler. This is current water temps and where we have our area of disturbed weather. So it's moving in the warmer waters, but the recent trends have pushed us a little bit further north. So guys, it's going to be on the edge of our seat, watching, waiting to see what happens. But once we finally get this surface circulation to form and the models finally have their starting point, we'll have a much better idea if this will be a direct hit for Hawaii, which is exceptionally rare, which I think Iniki was the last time that happened, or that southern pass, which would bring substantial impacts in terms of waves, wind, and rain, or a north pass. And maybe it's something like Fausto, where Hawaii, you probably forgot that there was even a tropical system moving to the north of your area.
1: Yeah, all has to do a lot with that path, whether it is north or south, and that's something we'll be monitoring closely. Haley, thank you.
2: Let's go to space now. With the total solar eclipse, a vibrant meteor shower, and a star brighter than our moon. If you're a stargazer, there's plenty to look forward to. That's just this week. It's actually a week that summer trips have been planned around, and we hope that Mother Nature cooperates because clouds, as we know, if you're viewing it from Earth, can ruin that spectacle. We're going to show you who's got the best viewing coming up. You're watching Weather Command.
1: Yeah, all has to do a lot with that path, whether it is north or south, and that's something we'll be monitoring closely. Haley, thank you.
2: Let's go to space now. With the total solar eclipse, a vibrant meteor shower, and a star brighter than our moon. If you're a stargazer, there's plenty to look forward to. That's just this week. It's actually a week that summer trips have been planned around, and we hope that Mother Nature cooperates because clouds, as we know, if you're viewing it from Earth, can ruin that spectacle. We're going to show you who's got the best viewing coming up. You're watching Weather Command.

0: Together, we all win.
1: The summer sizzle, it's far from over through the western U.S. with heat alerts in effect from California and Nevada to Colorado and New Mexico. But maybe there will be some relief this week with the monsoon trying to crank back up. On Sunday, storms rolled through Phoenix, had plenty of lightning to flash across the valley. Let's bring in Fox Weather First Host meteorologist Craig Herrera joining us now. So wow. This afternoon, Craig, I know, frequent lightning, right?
2: Yeah.
1: Last week, we had storms. We saw those storms produce dust storms for Phoenix for a couple of days. But the monsoon hopefully will be a bit more widespread this week. Yeah. What are the thoughts?
2: Yeah, especially once we talk about Colorado, Utah, Arizona, New Mexico, finally, right? Because monsoon does affect the Four Corners region, the four states, sometimes even Southern California. And yes, you are right, my friend. It's coming on in. This after those storms yesterday, you showed the video. Let me show you what it looked like on radar. And they had winds gusting to 84 miles per hour in the town of Goodyear. This, by the way, is Interstate 8 right here. And they had a number of reports along Interstate 8 between Casa Grande and the Gila Bend. And those wind gusts were between 60 and 80 miles per hour. A lot of this headed off to the west toward Bucky as well. And that was just from yesterday. So anytime we get these types of setups, we can have some massive dust storms, especially over places like Arizona. Higher elevations like Phoenix or Flagstaff will also be dealing with more in the way of some heavy rainfall, as will portions of southern Arizona. In fact, we had some storms there this morning. We've got the chance for them again tonight. When we talk monsoon, it's a change in wind direction. The wind starts to come in from the south, and in some cases, this week, leading up to about Friday, we have an influence coming off the Gulf, right out of Baja California, and certainly off of the Pacific. This big dip in the jet coming off the west coast here will enhance the moisture coming in off the Pacific. So with that being said, you get the daytime heating. We had storms this morning. This afternoon, we're likely to see more of those. It's all conditional on how much heating we have throughout the rest of the day. If you have a trip planned to a place like Phoenix, Albuquerque, Denver, even perhaps Salt Lake, check this week, especially during the afternoon. We could see some delays at some of the airports. By the way, Tucson, for the next 2 days, you are under a level 2 out of 4 severe storm threat for some of these rainfall totals. We could see the PWATs here, the precipitable water, at about 1.5 inches. We could see some of these storms training. And with that being said, especially over southern portions of Arizona, likely to go deal with some flash flooding. These are the types of storms that build up right over the mountain ranges. They drift over the valleys, and you may get a storm that pops up miles away from you, but the water and the runoff is filling in all of those dry riverbeds out here. They're called arroyos, and those fill up quickly. So you may get a flash flood, a wall of water coming in out of nowhere. I have seen it time and time again growing up in northern New Mexico. We could see some communities get cut off at times until the water recedes. What about Wednesday, Thursday? The energy continues to shift closer to the Rockies as that area of high pressure starts to shift closer to Texas. So now we include places like not only the Front Range, but the higher elevations of Colorado. They didn't have much of a winter as far as snowfall. They haven't had much in the way of rainfall. So all of these thunderstorms over the higher elevations are going to produce potential flooding here. And Stephen, this is the time of year. You'll hear it time and time again. If you're hiking these areas, get off the trails by 1 o'clock because these thunderstorms will produce some lightning. And look at the amount of rain. The Front Range, the higher elevations, and places across Arizona will be dealing with some good rain.
1: Yeah.
2: With the chance for flooding, though.
1: Yeah, that's gonna be the risk that develops. It's I guess it's an inevitability. I mean,
2: yeah.
1: This is the time of year that we hope to get it.
2: We need it, yeah.
1: And if it's not this, then as we saw last week, it's the extreme heat, you know?
2: Yeah, exactly. This is the month we capture all of our rain.
3: We stay in the west, north of Reno, Nevada. The Bug Fire exploded in size over the weekend. 15,000 acres have burned, and the fire is just 3% contained. Evacuation orders issued for people living in parts of Washoe County. Take a listen.
4: That fire tonight is traveling extremely fast. It is wind-driven, and so you're not going to have a lot of time once that map turns to red. If you're under a yellow or a ready on the evacuation map, please be prepared. Have your go bag ready. Have your pets, your medications, your clothes, anything you're going to need to be away from home for a short amount of time, ready. Because that map could change in a moment's notice and turn to red very quickly. And we want you to have plenty of time to get out and get out of harm's way.
3: Such good words of advice if you're planning to travel to the west or any areas that will be under elevated fire weather conditions. always good to know your evacuation routes and have that go bag ready if you do live in this region. Taking a look at the active wildfires across the country, more than 5 million acres have burned this year. And just over the weekend, we had more than 180 new fires start. One of those was the Bug Fire. So here's a closer look at that and its proximity just northwest of Reno. It really exploded in size over the weekend, and compared to this time yesterday, nearly doubled in size. Today, looking at the forecast across the region, breezy conditions are going to be a factor. So we'll see how those conditions can affect if that fire continues to spread or if firefighters can gain more containment, as it's only 3% contained. The Spokane area fires, this is a bit of good news here, Stephen, because firefighters have made tremendous progress on containing these. Their top priority has been the Autumn Lane fire. That's because more acres have burned there. And look at that, 73% containment. But we do still have structures that are threatened and even some evacuation orders that are in place, although not quite as many as what we were monitoring last week.
1: Fire weather, I mean, it is severe weather. We hear that all the time, and you look at how long episodes like this can last. I mean, this has been ongoing for people living in Spokane for more than a week. It's terrible. It's a tragedy what we've seen play out in Washington.
3: Yeah, you just have really no time to react, as they were talking about earlier. And even across Oregon, you have nearly a million acres that have burned because of numerous wildfires, in fact, dozens of those. So until we can get all these fires extinguished, get some rain maybe to help out the situation, a nice front to push all this smoke out of here, we will be dealing with these air quality alerts. And today they span six cities yet again. So as you look at the current near surface smoke tracker, the thing that changed this weekend is we had clearing closer to the coast. So that's good from Seattle, Point South through Portland and Eugene. But you still have heavy concentrations across eastern Oregon, Washington, and now into Idaho and Montana.
1: And we continue to deal with those air quality concerns for a good chunk of the week. These fires just aren't suddenly going to stop. And without a predominant pattern or a flow in the atmosphere, it's going to remain reduced. That air quality is. So we'll watch in eastern Washington. Well, planet Earth is about to get treated to another total solar eclipse in just 2 days. Like every solar eclipse, if you're in that direct path of totality, the disk of the moon is going to pass directly over the sun, creating this stellar sight that people turn out for. It happens on Wednesday, and it's going to cross parts of Asia and Europe. Not really one for North America. Well, it partially is. From northern Russia to Greenland, Iceland, as well as Spain and Portugal, many are going to have a chance to experience totality. This is the first total solar eclipse in Europe since 1999. It's the first this century. The video that we're looking at is just from a little more than 2 years ago. It was a total solar eclipse that crossed the United States. Now, the U.S. doesn't have totality, but if you live in the Great Lakes, in the Northeast, and New England, you'll be able to see a partial solar eclipse on Wednesday. Janet Planet, she's the CEO of Janet's Planet, joined Weather Command Weekend and gave us a refresher on the importance of wearing those eclipse-safe glasses.
0: I always love to explain to kids that it's like as that partial eclipse begins to happen, and that's when that wider, what we call the penumbra, and you begin to see the sun. It almost looks like Pac-Man taking its tiny little bite out of the sun a little bit at the time. You must be wearing your glasses. A cool way to do this, if you're like, I don't have glasses, how can I view this? You can make your pinhole camera, as you mentioned before, Bain, but you can also even use a button or a Ritz cracker. Put your back to the sun, hold a piece of paper, hold the cracker over, and you can see those little bits of the partial eclipse happen.
1: Which is a really cool option, right? And when you're in the partial solar eclipse, actually, trees that have leaves, they act naturally as that projector. They will cast a shadow on the surface, and you can watch as those little arcs, the arches are start to form. So as far south as the Outer Banks of North Carolina, but you might barely be able to notice, we're not going to anywhere in the United States notice that the sky, the afternoon light is dimmer. The sun just puts out so much intensity, Melanie, and it's hard even when 30%, like we have in Maine, 30% of the disk covered, it's still going to be like the middle of the afternoon. Kind of cool. Right now we have summer. It's summer. The midnight sun is a thing where it doesn't set at all, and so the fact that this total solar eclipse is happening north of the Arctic Circle, you're going to see an eclipse midnight sun. But I think the biggest, the coolest thing is Spain, Madrid. As the sun sets, they're going to experience a total solar eclipse.
3: So cool. This is one of my favorite experiences
1: I think it's
3: that you can have. And I think it's something that just unites everyone.
1: Yeah. It does. It's, and you're under this very narrow path. Like, mm-hmm. you can't be too far outside of it. Even, you know, farther south in Spain, where you're in partial solar eclipse territory, yeah, it'll be darker, but it's just not the same as being in totality. I will say, when it comes to, you know, things to see, we also talked about this meteor shower. So Janet went over the eyewear and what we need to do. The Perseid meteor shower, this could very well be one of the best meteor showers of the season, and it is thanks in part to the phase of the moon. It's a new moon, so the skies are going to be extra dark. Might be able to see a few meteors.
3: Yeah, so this is going to peak overnight August 12th, your best viewing, midnight to dawn. So if you're an early bird like us, that means look to the northeast sky.
1: Yeah.
3: That's where you can see it.
1: That's it. It'll be exciting. And hopefully we won't have clouds. You want a place that says none or few. A few will be okay. And maybe in Chicago, maybe through the Great Lakes, things will be good. I think Houston might be a bit cloudy in Seattle. Might be a bit cloudy too. But things could change. The later you can stay up, closer to sunrise on Wednesday, the better viewing you'll get. So the darker it gets, the later it gets, the better. So something to watch. We'll see.
3: All right. And let's take a live look in the tropics as we head to St. Martin in the northeastern Caribbean, a popular spot for travelers looking to soak up the sun. But the Atlantic tropics are starting to stir. Several tropical waves on the map. Could they impact travel plans across the islands? After the break, we'll track both systems and show you where they could be heading next. Keep it right here on Fox Weather. We'll be right back.

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1: 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You're watching Weather Command. I'm Stephen Morgan.
2: And I'm Melanie Black. Thank you so much for joining us. Today is Monday, August 10th.
1: We've finally reached that part in the calendar, Melanie, where peak season in the Atlantic Basin becomes part of the conversation. And after what was once a sleepy start, we've got a few areas to watch. Suddenly, there's a spot with a 60% chance.
2: Yeah, look at that. Three areas to watch in the Atlantic Basin. Yeah. So this could spell trouble for the Greater Antilles and eventually the southeastern United States.
1: Depending on how you slice it, maybe it's some good news, right? Because Puerto Rico has been very dry. We could use some moisture. We kick off this hour by bringing in Fox Weather Hurricane Specialist Brian Norcross. He's joining us live this morning. Brian, a lot to watch. Yes, technically that's true, but there is some fight that these waves have against them in the Atlantic Basin.
3: Yeah, the thing that's changed, Stephen, is that the disturbances coming off of Africa are that much stronger. There's still all the dust. There's still the hostile upper-level winds. All that is still in place, and as you'll see in a second, they're going to have to fight with that. But because the disturbances have more moisture and are more robust, they have a chance. So let's take a look at the map here, and you can see the three areas. First of all, we're just discounting the one up to the north. There's just a little disturbance, slight change. Chance it might take on some tropical characteristics as it heads off into Nowheresville there in the Atlantic. Another one down here we'll take a look at, but this would be just be beneficial if this does get a little development before it gets to the islands, which is obviously not likely at only 10%. All right, this one over here is the one that we'll look at, and it's a little bit complicated. It's not all one disturbance, so we have actually two. We have this one out here. Hurricane Center puts the X right there because that's going to be the dominant disturbance. But we also have this one over here, which is quite robust, which is the one we were thinking we would be watching. But this is actually going to be more of a moisture source as these two combine. So that's where we are right now. Let's look at it as kind of a photograph from space. The sun is up on that side of the world. And then you can make out the two separate disturbances, one right here and then this one. Both of them are turning. You see there's actually some rotation in both cases. We can also make out to the north, up in here, there's milkiness up here. This is all the Saharan dust, and there is a lot of it that they're going to have to deal with. But right now, there is this band of moisture south of the dust. So there is a corridor over warm ocean water where this is going to have a chance because it just has ended up being far enough to the south. So you can kind of make out a system in here. And then over in here is another one, but it's just think of a moisture source. Now watch what happens as we go forward in time here. You can look in the upper left there and see the day. We're just going to go a couple days to Wednesday. And what you can see is that the moisture from this back one here is kind of begin to wrap in to this one. And look at the dry. All this brown is dry up in here. So it's just got enough moisture to hold off that dust for a while and give it some kind of chance to develop. All right, so again, watching the time up here on the left, and we're going to go forward here in just a moment. But there you can see the dust, lots of dust. And what else do we have? We have those hostile, super strong upper-level winds tearing across here. So right now, it's just below all that. This is on Wednesday. Okay, now we'll go forward in time, and look at that. It's going to come kind of jam up into all that difficulty. So the question is, what's going to happen up in here over the weekend? Heading in the direction, general direction of the Northeast Caribbean, but it's got a big gauntlet here that it's going to have to run. Now, sometimes when we look at these bands of upper level winds, it's not quite as solid as it looks like there. And sometimes there's a break in the dust. Maybe. And some of the computer forecasts actually indicate that it is going to make its way through there. So they're a little bit all over the place. Here you can see three or four of the main models here. You see the European model, GFS, and then the Google AI model, and also the European AI model in the various colors. You see they're all kind of scattered around. Look at Google up here, but there's Google over here as well. Generally, the weaker the system stays, the more likely it is to come into the Northeastern Caribbean, which would be a fabulous thing. As Stephen was talking about, there's a terrible drought going on in Puerto Rico and on many of those islands. They need the rain. So this would not be bad, a weaker system going in there with a lot of moisture. If it can somehow strengthen, then the upper level winds are more likely to pick it up and take it up in here. So we're just going to have to see as all this comes together, but there is a lot of hostility ahead. Okay, here's that other system in the Atlantic. There it is right there with the 20%, and they would actually like the rain in the southeastern Caribbean as well. There's the system. It's kind of a strung out tropical disturbance, tropical wave moving across there, and maybe that'll arrive in a few days and bring them some rain. All right, off to the Pacific we go. Three systems here. But these two, this one over here and this one, are actually going to kind of get tangled up in here and just die out in the ocean. So there is no issue there. This is the one that Hawaii is going to have to watch closely. And let's look at this in real detail. This one is actually called an INVEST, meaning that it's organized enough that the National Hurricane Center can run its whole suite of fancy computer models on it, and we can get some more technical information. So out in the Central Pacific, they use a C out there. So this is called 93C, 90% chance in the next 7 days, but next 2 days, 50%. So good chance this will develop into at least a tropical depression, only 25-mile-an-hour winds estimated at the current time. All right, now let's look at this in terms of what the models are saying. They're a little all over the place in terms of the impact on Hawaii. You see, if you look at the whole package here, I mean, there's definitely a threat to the Hawaiian Islands of this thing coming in there. As a matter of fact, the non-AI models, which is what you're looking at here, tend to want to bring it in the direction of the Big Island over the weekend or so. There's the consensus right toward Hawaii Island there and really all of the Hawaiian Islands. So, I mean, we're just going to keep that in our mind. Now, when you add in the AI models and look at the exclusive tropical threat graphic, we have it shifts the consensus kind of a little farther to the south because the AI models, that's the Google one and the European one, want to be a little farther south. There's Google. Google, see, is concentrated south of the islands. Now, you would still know about it in the islands because the north side is more moist and it would affect the islands, but not in the direct way on that path. Notice the European AI is a little closer on average, but still south. But then when we look at the regular European model, very reliable, it's a jam on the Hawaiian Islands. So this is definitely a threat. Next weekend hasn't even developed, so lots and lots of things can change here in the meantime. And that's where we are, guys. So both sides of the U.S. are lighting up. The real threat here is to Hawaii in terms of an impactful system over the weekend to very early next week. Looks like what that time frame would be.
2: Brian, so let's continue talking about the Pacific Basin and in Hawaii, because we were recently talking about Fausto. It made more of that northerly trajectory, and this one almost seems like it's going to take more of a southern path, which is when systems can become a little bit stronger. Do you see that happening, and what do you make of that?
3: Yeah, so the fact that this one is coming from the warm water, so the cool water in Hawaii is really kind of diagonal with the islands. Let me go forward in time here, and I can kind of draw that for you. So if, you know, there's a boundary there where the water gets quite cool, and it's more or less like this. So if a system comes up in here like that, it doesn't run into that cool water. If you get one coming this way, then it's over the cool water. So that's the difference, that angle difference. If you're going to get a strong hurricane in Hawaii, it almost always comes from the south. Now, when I say strong, I mean hurricane, right? I'm not talking about a Hurricane Iniki kind of hurricane, which came along like this and then made a hard right and went right up over Kauai. So it benefited from the super warm water down here. The water up around and just south of Hawaii is above 80 degrees, but not super warm. So the atmospheric conditions are not super ideal here. So there are forecasts for a hurricane approaching Hawaii in all of this, a strong tropical storm or hurricane, but not a Category 4 hurricane or some kind of big hurricane like has happened a few times in the past.
4: Yeah, still early in the season, though, you know, and the fact that Hawaii is in the conversation right. Yet again, Brian, I guess we shouldn't be surprised given the El Nino influence that we have. Along those lines, just one more question for you. Over in the Atlantic, we talked about Puerto Rico. I'm just struck. San Juan has a July monthly rain average of more than 6 inches. Did not even pick up an inch of rain this past month, but it's not just been July. I'm wondering, with El Nino, likely that will continue to be the thing. Is the only way to get decent moisture over Puerto Rico these tropical waves? Why are we not seeing, let's talk about what Florida gets, where daily you can experience a sea breeze and you get storms that form over land, and that could help things in Puerto Rico, but we're not even seeing that.
3: Well, they have had that, but they do. It's not like it hasn't rained at all on the island. But the problem is that you have this dust, which has been persistent, and the strong upper-level wind. So the dust dries out the atmosphere, and so the showers can't build as high, and you don't get as much rain out of them. So the combination of the dust and then these strong winds here, that anything that gets very tall just gets torn apart. And it really is tropical waves, the waves of moisture that come off of Africa. Most of them don't

people who were at the state fair. The fair was forced to close a while. Meanwhile, in the neighboring state of Illinois, that tornado tally, it keeps ticking up with more tornadoes over the weekend. And the severe weather from Sunday leads to a severe weather threat today, targeting parts of the Midwest. In fact, some of the same areas that had storms on Sunday will have them today, could also have them tomorrow, as well as Wednesday. A stormy pattern going to remain a theme. We're going to track that forecast, try to time out these storms when Weather Command returns.

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1: 2 confirmed tornadoes over the weekend in northern Illinois, adding to that growing tally. Look at some of this video in darkness. Those are train cars in Ransom, Illinois, located in LaSalle County. Those cars were flipped over, and there was damage elsewhere throughout the city of Ransom as some powerful winds. With those 2 now confirmed tornadoes in Illinois, we're just adding to the tally in the land of Lincoln for what's already been a significant severe weather season. Welcome back to Weather Command. As we're tracking live this morning, showers and storms moving through the Ohio River Valley. We've got this multi-day threat, twofold severe weather, which we'll tackle first through the Midwest, Great Lakes, even into the Northeast, plus flash flooding. The flood threat will probably materialize later this afternoon and later in the week as these rounds of storms move over some of the same areas. And from a severe weather threat, perhaps no surprise that this is displaced a little farther to the north. To be honest, it actually should be displaced even farther north. This should be maybe weather that we're dealing with in Canada as a ridge of high pressure should be dictating and at least influencing more of our weather through the upper Midwest and the Great Lakes. But what we have is a dip. And anytime there's a dip, you can see that clearly by the isobars that we have here. A general broad dip that we have leads to

0: troughing leads to upward vertical motion. It leads to that rising air that often assists in the development of showers and storms. Throughout the week, we're going to have them. I know we're focused on today, and we'll get to some of those warnings because we've had a handful of them. But this is just a continuation of what we dealt with. It was started yesterday. Here are those two reports of tornadoes out of Illinois, north central Illinois, western Illinois, dealing with the bulk of the severe weather. But we've watched as really three separate clusters this morning have been leading to severe weather. A pretty big polygon just south of Buffalo, New York, from Pomfret to the Pennsylvania-New York state line. This storm moving off to the east-northeast. A severe thunderstorm warning goes until noon. We have another one just south of it is this cluster of storms. Now, over and near Pittsburgh, there is a line that's approaching. And this is one that bears watching. As we've been following how this thing is moving, the National Weather Service says it's moving east at 35 miles an hour. It'll continue to push farther to the east. We've got another severe thunderstorm warning. You see that just downstream. Or upstream, I should say, farther to the west in the counties of Fairfield and Licking. This is in Ohio, and it is right over a stretch of at least Interstate 70. This severe thunderstorm warning that we have is for a cluster that's been driving farther to the south. Look at all of that rain that we're dealing with. That's moving into Columbus as we speak. And this comes, Melanie, in response to storms from this morning. Look at some of the reports that we're getting out of Cleveland. A wind gust of 59 miles an hour. We also had some decent-sized hail, too.
1: Yeah, we really did. Some big-time hailstones, yeah. Some as big in Copley as about an inch and a half. And then we went further to the south and east where we were monitoring this complex moving through Harrisburg. And now look at that. We did call this because at one point, Philadelphia, around 8 o'clock this morning, had a ground stop due to thunderstorms. And then we thought, would that Harrisburg hold together, that cluster? And it did not. Now
0: guess
1: it's just
0: not.
1: Some showers. Yeah.
0: Maybe a couple of sprinkles in downtown Philly, but that's it. This thing's losing a lot of its steam. A couple of the reports that we got with this complex that was severe warned included lightning. And maybe lightning was to blame, as dispatch confirmed that a home was struck by lightning. Smoke was reported in the basement. Trees and wires were down on North Walnut Street. That was in Mechanicsburg, Pennsylvania. So around Harrisburg, things have been pretty active. And this is a part of a zone that today is stretching from Illinois all the way to the Jersey Shore. We got to be on the lookout for more storms.
1: Yeah, and some of these cities you're going to hear continuously mentioned through the rest of the week. You look at the severe thunderstorm watch that's been in place for nearly 6 million people.
0: Yeah.
1: It does encompass parts of Ohio and into portions of PA. And here, damaging winds are likely going to continue to be one of our main hazards.
0: I think we probably get more storms. I mean, this is by Monday evening. We'll see how this is initialized throughout the morning, as in, is it showing what we're seeing in real life? I mean, maybe you can make that argument, picking up that cluster, driving through Pittsburgh, indicating that we could have some additional development as we head into the evening. Then we get in on some rough weather through West Virginia. Another complex tries to form around Chicago. Sometimes this high-resolution model gets a bit thunderstorm-happy, and we see a bit more. But a notable uptick in the threat around Pittsburgh, Pennsylvania, later this afternoon, we could have some significant winds that are approaching 60 miles an hour. And we're not done then. We also have Tuesday and Wednesday to get through.
1: Yeah, you're back in it. So you see parts of Illinois stretching southeast into Virginia. That's going to be your greatest corridor for tomorrow. But again, I think the hazard's still going to be pretty similar to what we're seeing today. It's going to be those damaging wind gusts.
0: Yeah, no doubt.
1: And on top of the severe weather, we have a prolonged heavy rain setup that's going to drive an escalating flash flood risk. This is going to continue through the rest of the week. So let's take a look at what we're seeing today. And what the Weather Prediction Center is highlighting as that area where we have the flash flood risk. You can see it starts in portions of Illinois and then continues to stretch east through Indiana, Ohio, eventually into PA and parts of West Virginia. As of this morning, as I still look at things, our Fox Weather Alert System is not showing any flash flood warnings, but you do continue to see severe thunderstorm warnings. Chicago, Cleveland, and Cincinnati are some of those major metropolitan areas that could be dealing with flooding if you get under some of these heavy downpours or if you have thunderstorms that continue to move over some of the same spots. And keep in mind that we've already had rain that's fallen over the past 24 hours with some heavy storms. So this is going to allow some of these major areas to continue to be more susceptible and more vulnerable to having runoff, especially through that urban corridor when you think about that. So you timed out some of the storms, but let's look at how much rain we're expecting to accumulate through the rest of the week. And this takes us through Friday, so days at a time. But there are pockets that are hinting out within this broad swath of 3 to 5 inches, where you could have localized amounts 5 to 8 inches.
0: Yeah, that would be significant, especially if this falls in a short period of time. I know that this rain is from now until Friday, but looking at what forecasts are saying, at least for today into tomorrow, this could be the zone that we watch, that where we see the majority of the rainfall.
1: You're looking at some of these spots, Sutton and Summersville, 5 to 8 inches. Again, just a forecast, but there's really this high ceiling that you could have an exceptional amount of rainfall going forward. We'll take a closer look at the West Virginia forecast so you can get a closer look at maybe when you could time out some of the heaviest rain. Keep in mind, it's not just going to be the heavy rain with these storms, too. We mentioned that severe storm threat. So that could pose some issues. You just want to make sure you have a plan in case you get under that flash flood warning and maybe a severe thunderstorm warning at the same time. So here we pick this up Monday evening, and then you can see it looks like some heavy rain is going to continue through the nighttime hours and into tomorrow morning and through tomorrow as well. I think tomorrow is when we pick up a majority of this, right?
0: I think so. And I mean, from a flood perspective, as we know, West Virginia has been prone, vulnerable this season to some of the severe weather. Last month, we saw some destructive flooding. So it's a possibility that if some of those storm clusters train over the same areas and we have a small break, that could still lead to a flooding threat. It's going to be active this week. I mean, I don't think that we can discount one day of being dry all day. It's a stalled boundary, and it is just a complex forecast whenever you deal with a stalled boundary and where you ultimately see it. There's been a lot that's happened since 8 o'clock Eastern. We've got some new video into Fox Weather. First, we're getting a look at the damage from a powerful earthquake in the country of Colombia. Happened just this morning around 7:30 local time. This is out of the city of Cali in western Colombia. A damage reported in the city. It was a magnitude 7.4. It rocked the country. Notable one there. Violent shaking. It was actually felt all the way into Bogota, the capital of Colombia, as thousands of people felt that ground shake. Still a developing story. The USGS, the United States Geological Survey, warns that significant casualties and damage is likely there. Obviously, we're seeing the damage. The concern is that people may have been injured as well.
1: Then in Arizona, high winds kicked up a massive dust storm Sunday in Florence. Take a look at this video shot by Fox Weather exclusive storm tracker Mark Suddeth, showing the wall of dust moving across the area. And this threat is far from over. More severe storms are expected across the desert southwest. And with strong winds on the table, another round of blowing dust could be in the cards.
0: We get the blowing dust because the rain and storms fall. Speaking of high winds, though, this was out of Folly Beach in South Carolina. It was a water spout that moved ashore. What happens when a waterspout moves over land? Look at that video. Well, it technically becomes a tornado. And beachgoers, people who are outside trying to enjoy, they had to scramble for cover. You see people running as that twister moved through. You could say it ended the beach day pretty early. The National Weather Service in Charleston ended up rating this tornado based on damage as an EF0, estimated peak winds of 55 miles an hour. Always shocking to see. You know, those water spouts, if they can stay off into the water, it's one thing, but that thing moving ashore, scary. Hey, we are soon going to be at the top of the hour, and it's America's Weather Center's turn.
1: Yes, so let's bring in Fox Weather meteorologist Michael Estime, filling in for Bob Van Dillen. Hey, Michael, what you have going on?
2: Hey, Stephen and Melanie, good morning to both of you. A packed show at noon today Eastern time. We, of course, are going to be speaking with Dr. Craig DeForest. Now, he's with NASA's Punch mission, and they have dramatically improved solar storm forecasting. This super interesting, right? They're narrowing the arrival window estimates from a broad 5-hour window down to about 30 minutes, providing an accurate 8-hour advanced warning. So a lot to look forward to in this segment. So we'll be doing a deep dive on that and geeking out, especially if you are an astronomy or astrology sort of fan. And then, of course, top of the hour, we're going to be speaking with the one and only Fox Weather's exclusive a hurricane specialist. We, of course, have Brian Norcross at the top of the hour, and he's going to be updating us on not one, not two, but three areas that we're watching in the Atlantic Basin. At least one of those areas looks like it does have a potential to become perhaps a tropical depression. We'll see what happens as that cruises closer toward some of the Lesser Antilles. And will we see beneficial rain for our friends and family in Puerto Rico, right? They're in desperate need of rain. So we'll, of course, be checking in with him at the top of the hour. And then last but certainly not least, you've got to see this video from our exclusive storm trekker, Brian Kopic. This is video from Sunday. So this is yesterday of storm damage that you can see here. This is in parts of Illinois, and unfortunately, we're going to see more repeated rounds for parts of the Midwest, parts of the Great Lakes, and even along the East Coast with severe storms on the way. So it's going to be a busy week, to say the very least, guys. It'll be a jam-packed show at lunchtime today. Hope that you'll be able to join us. I know that, Melanie, you're going to be up with me as well. So we have a lot to discuss at noon.
0: Yeah, we do. And it's about 30 minutes away. It sounds like you're ready, Michael. I'll be interested with the solar flare. You know, space weather, we think it's tough to predict in the lower levels of the atmosphere. Predicting space weather is even tougher. How many times have we had a solar flare? It's like, be ready for auroras.
2: Exactly.
0: And then the solar wind misses. Right.
2: And you know what's really interesting, too, which we're going to dive deep into with Dr. Craig DeForest, is the fact that, you know, it has significant impacts on infrastructure. You think about, you know, telecommunication lines, et cetera, navigation systems, GPS. So we're going to talk about how this is going to significantly improve the forecasting of those solar flares, and more importantly, their arrival times on Earth.
0: Gotta do it. All right, looking forward to it. Michael Esame, thank you. Keep it here at Fox Weather. We'll be back after this.

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1: 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We have a severe weather threat across a large part of the Midwest and Ohio Valley. From Chicago to Cleveland and all the way east to Pittsburgh, damaging winds and flash flooding will be our biggest concerns. Widespread rainfall totals of 2 to 3 inches are expected, with locally higher amounts possible. And that all could lead to flash flooding, especially in areas that pick up the heaviest downpours. Out west, a surge of monsoonal moisture will slam parts of southern Arizona later today. Tucson is in the bullseye for some of the heaviest storms, but even Phoenix could get in on the flash flooding threat. A level 2 out of 4 flash flood risk is currently in place. And in the Atlantic, it's open for business as we continue to track 3 areas to watch, 2 west of the Caribbean islands and a 3rd area off the southeastern coast. And with Cristobal next up on the Atlantic naming list, we'll be watching closely to see if any of these areas can get organized. We start with the tropics right after this.
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3: And we do have a couple of areas that we are continuing to watch through the Atlantic, which is a different tune than we have been, well, singing since the season began. The lion's share of activity, even potential development, has been a little closer to land. Think of the Gulf or the southwestern Atlantic. But what we're dealing with, at least this morning, as we head toward peak season, which is a few weeks in August and into September. Technically, the peak day is around September 10th, but we're in that zone where the activity can ramp up. Arguably, we are beginning to see that. It's been Arthur and Bertha, the only two named storms that we had in the Gulf. And the question is, do we get more as we head into the next couple of weeks? Or, heck, maybe just the next week. These are outlooks that we get from the tropical, from the National Hurricane Center. They're called Tropical Weather Outlooks. And they're good for the next 7 days. So a 60% chance, that's over the next 7 days. The 10% shots, those are more near term, where there is a potential that we could see something over the next 48 hours form. But this wave, as we've heard from Brian Norcross, our hurricane specialist, is really struggling to even produce and form into anything. Nonetheless, it bears watching. Why is it having a tough time generate anything tropical? Well, there's some wind shear that it's dealing with, especially on the northern side. And we also have some dust that's been entrained in the system. So that's creating some problems. But notably, there is a pocket of some calmer winds. And that's actually why this secondary disturbance, the one that's farther to the east, could maybe form into something, a slightly better shot, a 60% chance. It is dealing with an environment, though, similar to that of the initial wave, the leading wave. There is some activity off the continent of Africa. The main development region here in the low 80s, those temperatures are marginally warm enough. But as we look and track the ensembles, different outputs from the same model, meaning the Euro GFS, Google AI, and the European AI, all spit out different forecasts. There is some agreement, but honestly, it is really chaotic. What we can hope, though, is that maybe with a forecast like this, we start seeing a little bit of rain. The tropical threat probability is showing a medium chance that we could see some development, but all we need is moisture. Let's hone in on Puerto Rico, because people living there only hope that we can get some rain. There is a pocket of some calmer winds, and that's actually why this secondary disturbance, the one that's farther to the east, could maybe form into something, a slightly better shot, a 60% chance. It is dealing with an environment, though, similar to that of the initial wave, the leading wave. There is some activity off the continent of Africa. The main development region here in the low 80s, those temperatures are marginally warm enough. But as we look and track the ensembles, different outputs from the same model, meaning the Euro GFS, Google AI, and the European AI, all spit out different forecasts. There is some agreement, but honestly, it is really chaotic. What we can hope, though, is that maybe with a forecast like this, we start seeing a little bit of rain. The tropical threat probability is showing a medium chance that we could see some development, but all we need is moisture. Let's hone in on Puerto Rico because people living there only hope that we can get some rain. This is a story that's really gone from bad to worse. In Puerto Rico's capital of San Juan, July just wrapped up as the driest on record, picking up just a half an inch of rain during the entire month. July was also the second hottest month on record. On Friday, more than 180,000 customers in Puerto Rico for water faced a 48-hour water outage. There's an alternating schedule that, according to the Associated Press, Puerto Ricans are now facing as drought overtakes a big chunk of the island. Earlier, Fox Weather hurricane specialist Brian Norcross chimed in on those dry conditions across the Caribbean.
4: The problem is that you have this dust, which has been persistent, and the strong upper-level winds. So the dust dries out the atmosphere, and so the showers can't build as high, and you don't get as much rain out of them. So the combination of the dust and then these strong winds here, that anything that gets very tall just gets torn apart.
3: Dust, it is a part of really life early in the season. We get that throughout the islands. We get this in the United States as well, and that's going to continue to stream through. It's just one of the things that Puerto Rico is dealing with. So as we continue to watch things, we hope, Melanie, we can get some rain. It'll maybe eventually arrive. I mean, it's a promising signal with those disturbances, but a basin that I think is going to certainly top the headlines will be the Pacific season over the next week.
1: And already has, right? Yeah. It's been so active, and we continue to watch more activity. In fact, three areas to watch, and what has already been a booming season. In the Western Pacific over the weekend, Typhoon Dolphin brought winds like this to New Taipei City, Taiwan. And as we roll the video, you can see some of the winds really whipping and picking up debris in Taiwan's most populous city. And that system was also responsible for another funnel cloud. Strong winds brought by the typhoon caused blown off iron sheet roofs, fallen trees, and leaning utility poles in the district. And as we look at what's going on, we're monitoring this area between Mexico and Hawaii, where now we have three disturbances. We have Invest 93C and then a couple other areas to watch. But as we look at the probability that things are going to continue to develop, there's a 90% chance that there's further tropical development of Invest 93C. So the National Hurricane Center currently running a special suite of models on this to continue to get a better handle of how this could potentially impact Hawaii. And then meantime, of the two other disturbances, you have this second one behind it that has the highest chance of development. And then just right now, about a 10% chance of development on that third one. But you look at what's going on with our sea surface temperatures, there's a lot of warming. So we look at the water temperature difference, the sea surface temperature anomaly. So based on how it differs from average, and very warm waters are in place. So this is going to help to continue to strengthen these disturbances, which is why we're going to watch for tropical development. Because tropical systems, they love that warm water. It is fuel for them. And the strengthening El Nino, it's a huge factor in all of this Pacific action. Hawaii has been a spot we've been concerned about with this setup, Haley.
5: Yeah, I mean, really, no surprise what's happening right now. The Atlantic picking up right on cue, and then the Eastern Pacific, or I guess Central Pacific in this case, Melanie, threatening Hawaii. So it's what the forecast has been calling for. But a lot of this driven by the El Nino and the super El Nino conditions that we're in as we speak. So I know this is busy. There's a lot of lines, but I'm going to dive into this one line in particular. This pink, I guess maybe purple level, that's showing you 2026, measuring the water temperatures and showing that we are now under super El Nino, which essentially means that the water temperatures in the equatorial Pacific region, which they call Nino 3.4 region of the Pacific Basin, is running over 2 degrees above average, in this case, 2.30 degrees Celsius. Some of the other previous El Nino years, they were only running in 1 to 1.5 degrees above their typical average temp. So this is very hot water. And what happens is during an El Nino, I know this graphic's also busy too, but you have a lot of warm water that starts to drift over to the equatorial Pacific because the trade winds begin to weaken. So the water sloshes back towards the EPAC. And when you have a lot of warm and moist air, it starts to rise. So you get a lot of rising air over the Pacific, but the atmosphere is a balancing act. So in the Atlantic, you start to get a lot more of that sinking air. In addition, you'll also see the enhancement of that subtropical jet, which increases the wind shear for the main development region and into the Caribbean. So now this brings me to the topic of Hawaii and the fact that we have Invest 93C that is quickly approaching. We could be talking about a landfall as early as this weekend. There is still a lot to decipher here. We don't even have a fully formed tropical entity yet, and that'll give a much better signal to the models as to where this thing will go, whether it's a south, north, or a direct impact to the Hawaiian Islands. Now, speaking of Hawaii, it is somewhat rare to get a storm to pass close. Since 1950, we've had 54 storms travel within a 300-mile radius, the strongest of which have approached from the south. A couple of named storms that you guys will probably remember, specifically Aniki. This was back in 1992. If we have any Jurassic Park lovers, they were filming Jurassic Park at the time, and all the rainy scenes, well, that was natural rain falling from Aniki. It was one of the most damaging hurricanes that the Hawaiian Islands has seen, and it made landfall as that Category 4. Dot was another one that was back in 1959 and associated with two fatalities. Now, a lot of this is because the water temperatures as these systems approach from the south, a little bit warmer. And as we speak, where we've got our tropical disturbance, it's moving in water temperatures that are in the upper 80s as it approaches the Hawaiian Islands. Then we start to get into that iffy territory. But nonetheless, Hawaii certainly needs to be on alert with what should eventually be named Lala.
1: So we will wait and see. Thank you so much, Haley.
3: Well, we've got a total solar eclipse, a vibrant meteor shower, and a star brighter than our moon. If you're a stargazer, there's plenty to look forward to this week. It's the week that summer trips have been planned around. And we're hoping Mother Nature cooperates because clouds can ruin the spectacle. We'll show you who's got the best viewing coming up. You're watching Weather Command.

0: The summer sizzle, it's far from over through the western U.S. with heat alerts in effect from California and Nevada to Colorado and New Mexico. But maybe there will be some relief this week with the monsoon trying to crank back up. On Sunday, storms rolled through Phoenix, had plenty of lightning to flash across the valley. Let's bring in Fox Weather First Host meteorologist Craig Herrera joining us now. So wow. This afternoon, Craig, I know, frequent lightning, right?
1: Yeah.
0: Last week, we had storms. We yes. saw those storms produce dust storms for Phoenix for a couple of days. But the monsoon hopefully will be a bit more widespread this week.
1: Yeah.
0: What are the thoughts?
1: Yeah, especially once we talk about Colorado, Utah, Arizona, mm-hmm. New Mexico, finally, right? Because monsoon does affect the Four Corners region, the four states, sometimes even Southern California. And yes, you are right, my friend. It's coming on in. This after those storms yesterday, you showed the video. Let me show you what it looked like on radar. And they had winds gusting to 84 miles per hour in the town of Goodyear. This, by the way, is Interstate 8 right here. And they had a number of reports along Interstate 8 between Casa Grande and the Gila Bend. And those wind gusts were between 60 and 80 miles per hour. A lot of this headed off to the west toward Bucky as well. And that was just from yesterday. So anytime we get these types of setups, we can have some massive dust storms, especially over places like Arizona. Higher elevations like Phoenix or Flagstaff will also be dealing with more in the way of some heavy rainfall, as will portions of southern Arizona. In fact, we had some storms there this morning. We've got the chance for them again tonight. When we talk monsoon, it's a change in wind direction. The wind starts to come in from the south, and in some cases, this week, leading up to about Friday, we have an influence coming off the Gulf, right out of Baja California, and certainly off of the Pacific. This big dip in the jet coming off the west coast here will enhance the moisture coming in off the Pacific. So with that being said, you get the daytime heating. We had storms this morning. This afternoon, we're likely to see more of those. It's all conditional on how much heating we have throughout the rest of the day. If you have a trip planned to a place like Phoenix, Albuquerque, Denver, even perhaps Salt Lake, check this week, especially during the afternoon. We could see some delays at some of the airports. By the way, Tucson, for the next 2 days, you are under a level 2 out of 4 severe storm threat for some of these rainfall totals. We could see the PWATs here, the precipitable water, at about 1.5 inches. We could see some of these storms training. And with that being said, especially over southern portions of Arizona, likely to go deal with some flash flooding. These are the types of storms that build up right over the mountain ranges. They drift over the valleys, and you may get a storm that pops up miles away from you, but the water and the runoff is filling in all of those dry riverbeds out here. They're called arroyos, and those fill up quickly. So you may get a flash flood, a wall of water coming in out of nowhere. I have seen it time and time again growing up in northern New Mexico. We could see some communities get cut off at times until the water recedes. What about Wednesday, Thursday? The energy continues to shift closer to the Rockies as that area of high pressure starts to shift closer to Texas. So now we include places like not only the Front Range, but the higher elevations of Colorado. They didn't have much of a winter as far as snowfall. They haven't had much in the way of rainfall. So all of these thunderstorms over the higher elevations are going to produce potential flooding here. And Stephen, this is the time of year. You'll hear it time and time again. If you're hiking these areas, get off the trails by 1 o'clock because these thunderstorms will produce some lightning. And look at the amount of rain. The Front Range, the higher elevations, and places across Arizona will be dealing with some good rain.
0: Yeah.
1: With the chance for flooding, though.
0: Yeah, that's gonna be the risk that develops. It's I guess it's an inevitability. I mean,
1: yeah.
0: This is the time of year that we hope to get
1: it. We need it, yeah.
0: And if it's not this, then as we saw last week, it's the extreme heat, you know?
1: Yeah, exactly. This is the month we capture all of our rain.
2: We stay in the west, north of Reno, Nevada. The Bug Fire exploded in size over the weekend. 15,000 acres have burned, and the fire is just 3% contained. Evacuation orders issued for people living in parts of Washoe County. Take a listen.
3: That fire tonight is traveling extremely fast. It is wind-driven, and so you're not going to have a lot of time once that map turns to red. If you're under a yellow or a ready on the evacuation map, please be prepared. Have your go bag ready. Have your pets, your medications, your clothes, anything you're going to need to be away from home for a short amount of time, ready. Because that map could change in a moment's notice and turn to red very quickly. And we want you to have plenty of time to get out and get out of harm's way.
2: such good words of advice if you're planning to travel to the West or any areas that will be under elevated fire weather conditions. Always good to know your evacuation routes and have that go bag ready if you do live in this region. Taking a look at the active wildfires across the country, more than 5 million acres have burned this year. And just over the weekend, we had more than 180 new fires start. One of those was the Bug Fire. So here's a closer look at that and its proximity just northwest of Reno. It really exploded in size over the weekend, and compared to this time yesterday, nearly doubled in size. Today, looking at the forecast across the region, breezy conditions are going to be a factor. So we'll see how those conditions can affect if that fire continues to spread or if firefighters can gain more containment, as it's only 3% contained. The Spokane area fires, this is a bit of good news here, Stephen, because firefighters have made tremendous progress on containing these. Their top priority has been the Autumn Lane fire. That's because more acres have burned there. And look at that, 73% containment. But we do still have structures that are threatened and even some evacuation orders that are in place, although not quite as many as what we were monitoring last week.
0: Fire weather, I mean, it is severe weather. We hear that all the time. And you look at how long episodes like this can last. I mean, this has been ongoing for people living in Spokane for more than a week. It's terrible. It's a tragedy what we've seen play out in Washington.
2: Yeah, you just have really no time to react, as they were talking about earlier. And even across Oregon, you have nearly a million acres that have burned because of numerous wildfires. In fact, dozens of those. So until we can get all these fires extinguished, get some rain maybe to help out the situation, a nice front to push all this smoke out of here, we will be dealing with these air quality alerts. And today they span six cities yet again. So as you look at the current near surface smoke tracker, the thing that changed this weekend is we had clearing closer to the coast. So that's good from Seattle, point south through Portland and Eugene. But you still have heavy concentrations across eastern Oregon, Washington, and now into Idaho and Montana.
0: And we continue to deal with those air quality concerns for a good chunk of the week. These fires just aren't suddenly going to stop. And without a predominant pattern or a flow in the atmosphere, it's going to remain reduced. That air quality is. So we'll watch in eastern Washington. Well, planet Earth is about to get treated to another total solar eclipse in just 2 days. Like every solar eclipse, if you're in that direct path of totality, the disk of the moon is going to pass directly over the sun, creating this stellar sight that people turn out for. It happens on Wednesday, and it's going to cross parts of Asia and Europe. Not really one for North America. Well, it partially is. From northern Russia to Greenland, Iceland, as well as Spain and Portugal, many are going to have a chance to experience totality. This is the first total solar eclipse in Europe since 1999. It's the first this century. The video that we're looking at is just from a little more than 2 years ago. It was a total solar eclipse that crossed the United States. Now, the U.S. doesn't have totality, but if you live in the Great Lakes, in the Northeast, and New England, you'll be able to see a partial solar eclipse on Wednesday. Janet Planet, she's the CEO of Janet's Planet, joined Weather Command Weekend and gave us a refresher on the importance of wearing those eclipse-safe glasses.
4: I always love to explain to kids that it's like as that partial eclipse begins to happen, and that's when that wider, what we call the penumbra, and you begin to see the sun. It almost looks like Pac-Man taking its tiny little bite out of the sun a little bit at the time. You must be wearing your glasses. A cool way to do this, if you're like, I don't have glasses, how can I view this? You can make your pinhole camera, as you mentioned before, Bain, but you can also even use a button or a Ritz cracker. Put your back to the sun, hold a piece of paper, hold the cracker over, and you can see those little bits of the partial eclipse happen.
0: Which is a really cool option, right? And when you're in the partial solar eclipse, actually, trees that have leaves, they act naturally as that projector. They will cast a shadow on the surface, and you can watch as those little arcs, the arches, are start to form. So as far south as the Outer Banks of North Carolina, but you might barely be able to notice, we're not going to anywhere in the United States notice that the sky, the afternoon light is dimmer. The sun just puts out so much intensity, Melanie, and it's hard even when 30%, like we have in Maine, 30% of the disk covered, it's still going to be like the middle of the afternoon. Kind of cool. Right now we have summer. It's summer. The midnight sun is a thing where it doesn't set at all, and so the fact that this total solar eclipse is happening north of the Arctic Circle, you're going to see an eclipse midnight sun. But I think the coolest thing is Spain, Madrid. as the sun sets, they're going to experience a total solar eclipse.
2: So cool. This is one of my favorite experiences
0: that
2: you can have. And I think it's something that just unites everyone.
0: Yeah, it does. And you're under this very narrow path. Like you can't be too far outside of it. Even, you know, farther south in Spain, where you're in partial solar eclipse territory, yeah, it'll be darker, but it's just not the same as being in totality. I will say, when it comes to, you know, things to see, we also talked about this meteor shower. So Janet went over the eyewear and what we need to do. The Perseid meteor shower, this could very well be one of the best meteor showers of the season, and it is thanks in part to the phase of the moon. It's a new moon, so the skies are going to be extra dark. Might be able to see a few meteors.
2: Yeah, so this is going to peak overnight, August 12th. Your best viewing, midnight to dawn. So if you're an early bird like us, that means look to the northeast sky.
0: Yeah.
2: That's where you can see it.
0: That's it. It'll be exciting. And hopefully we won't have clouds. You want a place that says none or few. A few will be okay. And maybe in Chicago, maybe through the Great Lakes, things will be good. I think Houston might be a bit cloudy in Seattle. Might be a bit cloudy too. But things could change. The later you can stay up, closer to sunrise on Wednesday, the better viewing you'll get. So the darker it gets, the later it gets, the better. So something to watch. We'll see.
2: All right, and let's take a live look in the tropics as we head to St. Martin in the northeastern Caribbean, a popular spot for travelers looking to soak up the sun. But the Atlantic tropics are starting to stir. Several tropical waves on the map. Could they impact travel plans across the islands? After the break, we'll track both systems and show you where they could be heading next. Keep it right here on Fox Weather. We'll be right back.

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1: Good afternoon. Thank you so much for making this a part of your Monday. I'm Mike Lestime in for Bob Van Dillen, who's, of course, hanging out on the beach. Where else would he be after a nice long weekend? It is your Monday. It's your 10th day of August. Let's take you inside America's Weather Center. Severe storms and flash flooding slicing east, creating a dangerous situation for millions from the Midwest to the East Coast. We'll track the threat for you all week long as that threat continues to build. And hurricane season spring into life in the Atlantic with not one, not two, but three new areas to watch. We're watching both sides of the United States with a potential tropical threat for Hawaii as well. Plus, the stars are aligning for a big week of celestial events, from a solar eclipse to a meteor shower. That's all right now on America's Weather Center. In Fox Weather, of course, your Hurricane HQ and the Atlantic showing signs of life as Fox Weather continues to track all kinds of tropical activity. Despite the appearance of several disturbances, the basin does remain relatively hostile for storm development. We do want to bring in Fox Weather hurricane specialist Brian Norcross. And Brian, you know, interestingly enough, we look at the dynamics at play. There's a little bit of dust. There's also some hostile winds. How do you think, you know, our two disturbances in the MDR region, how do you think those will coincide with one another and interact?
2: Well, one of them is going to have a real hard time. I don't think anything's going to happen with that one. But the other one has a little advantage. It's kind of a double-barreled moisture blob, and that might push the dust off enough to let that thing get going. National Hurricane Center has the odds on that one at 60%. That's in this area here. The idea is that this disturbance, which is actually kind of double-barreled here, I'll show you in a second, might come together in that orange area because it has enough moisture. And well, I'll show you all those dynamics in a second. All right, we have these other two. This one here, which is going to head into the islands, looks like. Good thing. Bring them some rain. Odds of development there very low. Same thing up here. No issue here. That one's heading into the Atlantic with no threat to land. All right, let's look at this complex down here. And what you see is there's where the National Hurricane Center nominally puts a center, but it's really two batches of moisture. There's one, and here's another one over here. They both have some rotation with them, and the way that this is going to work is one is going to catch up with the other, so you have all that moisture pushing back against the dust. Up here, you can kind of make out a murkiness to the satellite. That's the dust. And here you can make out some rotation here. See it in there and see some rotation over in here. So the idea is they come together. You'll see on the model here. Here's the way it looks with the moisture. So the two different circulations, one there and one here. Not much circulation to speak of, but just a general turning there. And watch as we go forward in time here, and watch up here. Here's the day, so Monday. That's today. All right, going ahead. Watch what happens to that back moisture. You see it kind of catches up. So this is going to kind of wrap up into there. So you're just going to have one system that's fairly moist, but look at the dry air. This is the dust and just general dry air just to the north, so it's just not very far away. So this is not an ideal environment, but maybe enough moisture to pull it together. There, when we look at just the dust related to where that X is, look how close it is. And you can see with that moisture, it's thinner down in here, but this is a quasi-hostile environment just based on the dust. But maybe it's just far enough away to let this thing get going. The nasty upper-level winds that will just tear it apart if it gets to them are up here a little farther to the north. And so it's far enough away that the upper-level wind profile is okay down in that southern track, just below where the extremely hostile conditions are. So here we are on Wednesday. Now let's go forward in time and watch this thing. And see, it stays just below the dust, but just on the edge of it. But now, once it gets here on Sunday, it runs into this band of upper-level winds and the dust and so forth. So what's going to happen later in the week. It looks like this thing has an opportunity, and then when we get toward the weekend, then it gets to be tough sledding. Now, you know, sometimes what we see here is not exactly what happens, and you can have a gap in the upper level winds, maybe a little gap in the dust. It pushes it off, and it kind of sneaks through and gets up in here where things are more conducive for development. So some of the models indicate that, and many don't. And it's kind of evenly spread. Here you can see just about all of them. So we're looking at the European here, the GFS, the Google AI, and the European AI models, and they're kind of spread all over the place. Look, here's a Google up here, and here's Google's over here. So these generally are weaker versions of it. So they're saying if the storm can't really intensify very much or gets weakened by all that hostility, more likely to go into the islands, that would be a great thing because they desperately need the rain there, having a terrible drought. If it's stronger, more likely to turn up in here and then avoid land altogether. So we'll see what we say when a storm has not yet developed or it's disorganized or it's moving slowly. The forecasts are subject to change, and there's always a bunch of possibilities, and that's what we have here with that. All right, off to the Pacific, and we have another one of these same situations. This system here is likely to develop. Looks like we have a 90% chance of it becoming at least a depression. These other two are not going to be factors. They're going to move up into here and just kind of die out. But we're going to talk about this one that's heading in the general direction of Hawaii. We actually have an update from this morning. 90% chance over the next week that it develops into at least a depression. 50% chance over the next 2 days. Only 25 mile an hour winds is the estimate right now. It's called INVEST-93C, C for Central Pacific. You might be used to L in the Atlantic. It's just the weirdo letter. So they generally take it in the direction of Hawaii. But since it hasn't developed and you see all that maneuvering around as it's trying to figure out this development, that just tells you that you have to kind of blur your eyes and say, okay, this is a trend. This is not anything specific. When we look at the consensus of these are the non-AI models only. You see it's in the direction of Hawaii. In this case, it's showing a little bit to the north, but don't pin any hopes on, oh, it's going to go to the north, because it goes back and forth here as these models dance around. When we add up all the models in our exclusive tropical threat graphic, you see right in the direction of Hawaii is the odds-on favorite as of right now, but everything's subject to change. If we just look at the AI models, here's the Google AI model, and you see Google is pretty insistent it goes to the south, but again, adding that it hasn't developed yet. So let's see what happens when it develops. If we look at the European AI, it's similar, mostly south of the islands. But remember, if it goes south, the moisture is generally to the north. And so everybody in Hawaii is going to feel this when it goes by, even on a southern track. And the European is insistent that if you look at the average of all those yellow lines, insistent that it goes in the direction of the Hawaiian Islands. So the bottom line on all this is we don't know exactly how this system is going to, don't pin any hopes on, oh, it's going to go to the north, because it goes back and forth here as these models dance around. When we add up all the models in our exclusive tropical threat graphic, you see right in the direction of Hawaii is the odds-on favorite as of right now, but everything's subject to change. If we just look at the AI models, here's the Google AI model, and you see Google is pretty insistent it goes to the south, but again, adding that it hasn't developed yet. So let's see what happens when it develops. If we look at the European AI, it's similar, mostly south of the islands. But remember, if it goes south, the moisture is generally to the north. And so everybody in Hawaii is going to feel this when it goes by, even on a southern track. And the European is insistent that if you look at the average of all those yellow lines, insistent that it goes in the direction of the Hawaiian Islands. So the bottom line on all this is We don't know exactly how this system is going to interact with Hawaii, but there is a possibility of a tropical storm or hurricane in the vicinity of the islands late in the week. When I say late in the week, into the weekend, this is a possibility Sunday, especially into Monday. So everybody in Hawaii needs to stay well informed this week. Don't hang your hat on any particular forecast, because they are going to change as the system organizes and the models get more focused on exactly what the threat is. And we're probably not going to know for another couple of days, maybe even Thursday, before we can really pin this down, what the level of the effects on the Hawaiian Islands might be. Michael, that's where we stand right now.
1: Hawaii, as you mentioned, pay really close attention to that system, all eight Hawaiian Islands. But I also want to jump back into the Atlantic because, as you know, Puerto Rico right now, Brian, is suffering from a big-time drought, right? You look at San Juan, the capital there, and it's like over a half a foot in deficit territory when it comes to the amount of rain that they actually need. So I'm curious, with those, with the systems that we have in the Atlantic, is there any hope for Puerto Rico to see some sort of tropical moisture?
2: Yeah, you know, I mean, if we look at those computer forecasts, you see that most of them, if you look at just look at the consensus here of these things, they're kind of north of the islands. Most of them are here. And Puerto Rico would not get much in that scenario. So, but the thing is that the conditions are so hostile that if you had to make a forecast, you would say this thing is going to weaken. And if it weakens, the trade winds, which blow more or less like this, are more likely to carry it farther to the west. So it's the same old thing, is that if a system hasn't yet developed, and remember, this one is actually in two parts, and it's all strung out, and, you know, is it even

0: 844-740-7281.
1: Good afternoon. Welcome back here to America's Weather Center. I'm Michael Estima, and I'm so happy to be joined by the one and the only Miss Melanie Black. Melanie, great to see you as
2: You're
1: always.
2: You're too kind. Oh my always gosh. Good to see you, too.
1: I saw you on Fox News this morning. I, of course, saw you on Weather Command. You've been all over the place.
2: Yeah.
1: I know you're
2: Let's
1: ready
2: add
1: for
2: one
1: break.
2: More show to the list.
1: I know. That's so true. You know what? I wish that we could maybe just send you to Hawaii for a vacation.
2: I know you would do it. Oh, You've okay. been there. We've sent you to Hawaii before.
1: We have.
2: Are we sending you again?
1: Possibly. And you know, I was going to say, perhaps we should suggest sending Melanie there, because Melanie definitely needs a vacation, but it's going to be no vacation for our friends in Hawaii, because we're, of course, closely watching Invest 93C out of the Central Pacific. And this, Melanie, actually has a chance on becoming a tropical depression later on this week, and possibly even a tropical storm or hurricane by the time we get to this weekend.
2: Yeah, just incredible, right? So much activity yeah. that's been going on in the Pacific Basin. So you look at this, and now that it's an invest, this is allowing the National Hurricane Center to do special suite of models on it. And so we'll get better updates on the eventual intensity and track, or what we think is going to happen.
1: Yeah, it's just a cluster of showers and thunderstorms right now. And what you'll notice is that there's almost a runway. Here's what I was seeing, Melanie, where the upstairs winds, and I'll circle it in blue, are weak, which is exactly what you need for tropical development. If we had like this overhead, then that would mean it would be too hostile for this to form. But that's just not the case.
2: No, right. It just has to take this special path, this mm-hmm. actual steering flow, and just get it through the right ingredients to further develop. And that kind of looks like what could potentially happen. Sea surface temperatures are warm, too, at that. And this is the consensus that the models are spinning out for that overall track. And to your point, looks like it go through that corridor. And this is more of a southerly trajectory, which tropical systems that are stronger for the Hawaiian Islands come from the south.
1: Yeah, they come from the south, as you mentioned, and there's a lot of moisture for this thing to play with and work with. You can see it right here. And then to your point, the water temperatures are literally in the upper 70s and low to mid 80s. And if it takes that southerly trek that's a little closer to the equator, it's a little warmer. So a southerly trek would actually help to support some momentum with this system as it races toward the 8 Hawaiian Islands.
2: Right. Continue to provide a lot more fuel. And you look at what our Fox Weather exclusive forecast model is spitting out, and it does have, I'd say, a medium chance of further tropical development going forward. This takes us through Sunday.
1: Yeah, so I think that by this weekend, so Friday, Saturday, Sunday, we'll have to watch it carefully. You know, we just had Brian Norcross on, and he was mentioning that, again, there's a deviation on where this could exactly go. You'll see that our AI models, which are these two versus our traditional models, some of our AI models are showing this well south of Hawaii.

0: but a couple of them are showing perhaps a northerly trajectory as well. So there's still some disagreement, but I'd be prepared. If I was on any of the eight Hawaiian islands, I would be prepared for a little something, some action this weekend.
1: Or you have travel plans to any of the Hawaiian islands. Not just this weekend, obviously, stay special, in tune with the forecast, but throughout this entire rest of the hurricane season, because there's been so many activity. And you look at the August storms that we've had in Hawaii going back to 1950 and that path that they overall take, and a lot of what those ensembles are showing.
0: Yeah, that's exactly it. So could we see some impacts here in Hawaii? I think so. We all remember Hone just a couple of years ago that took a more southerly trajectory, but it was still a formidable storm. I think that with Hawaii, what's interesting is that there's a lot of mountainous regions there. And so for that reason, if this actually does move over the Hawaiian Islands, I think it might break it up just a little bit because of how high some of those peaks are. But with the peaks like that, you also have landslides, mudslides, rock slides, debris flows, and you have flooding that collects kind of in those basin areas. So there's still quite a bit of concern that we'll have to watch out for.
1: And that brings up another point. I mean, you have all this energy that this eventual potential system could be generating, and that's going to send all that energy closer to the coast. So do you have impacts in the form of wave and that kind of thing?
0: That's exactly it. So, again, a lot that we're going to be keeping our eyes on, of course, with Invest 93C as it continues to just show signs of strengthening as it moves toward the Hawaiian Islands. And, again, if we need to send you to Hawaii, you know, I'll put your name on the list.
1: I don't want to take that away from you.
0: No, let me tell you. All right. Well, let's transition because we're also tracking what's going on in the solar system, right? Solar storms, they can create just beautiful northern lights, a.k.a. the aurora borealis, but they can also threaten power grids and satellite, not to mention global communications. Now, NASA's small explorer mission, it's called PUNCH, could give us something critical, a more precise warning of exactly when a solar storm could actually slam into Earth. And joining us now is PUNCH principal investigator, Dr. Craig DeForest. Dr. DeForest, thank you so much for being with us. We really appreciate your time this afternoon. Real quick, describe to us what PUNCH is and how that really allows you to track solar storms.
2: So PUNCH is a mission to study the roots of space weather here in the solar system. I've been thinking a lot about these tropical depressions going toward Hawaii and how amazing it is that we can track them from space and forecast what's going to happen based on watching them propagate. There's a similar phenomenon in space weather, where the sun hurls out enormous clouds of material. They rush across the solar system at 4 million miles per hour and occasionally impact the Earth. So that gives rise to space weather here at Earth. We'd like to forecast it, but imagine how hard your job would be forecasting the Hawaiian weather if you couldn't see those depressions developing from space. That's where we are right now with space weather. We can see systems of material leaving the sun, and then they leave the instrument's field of view. We have to extrapolate across the entire 93 million miles from the sun to the Earth to determine when they'll arrive. So PUNCH is tracking these across the solar system. You started with a clip that we should maybe run again, which shows our field of view. We image the noontime sky across 90 degrees, and that allows us to see space weather as it moves across the solar system. So it's very similar to a weather satellite looking at tropical depressions here on Earth. Here you're seeing the noontime sky as you've never seen it before, right? That's the galaxy. That's up at noon. And these large clouds coming out from the central part of the image are space weather crossing the solar system. That tiny dot in the center represents the sun. And that flickering at the end of that clip is the aurora borealis that you were mentioning that's caused by the impact of these storms here. So the state of the art is that we can forecast within about 8 hours when one of these storms arrives. With PUNCH, we're now finding we can do it within a half an hour. So that makes a huge difference for pilots, for soldiers, for power companies that can take action based on these forecasts. I'm very excited when we can roll these products out sometime in the near future.
1: I think it's great when you make that comparison to us and to mm-hmm. our viewers, comparing it to weather, because we can analyze that and we understand just how significant this is. So you mentioned the timing aspect. Are there other big improvements compared to warnings that we've seen with solar storms before?
2: We're able to not only forecast when they will arrive, but we believe we can forecast how strong they will be. That's a very difficult topic because it depends on the magnetic configuration on the star at the time that the storm leaves. It's been hard to track, hard to understand en route with existing instruments. But there's a lot more to come from Punch, so stay tuned.
0: Yeah, and you mentioned the fact that there is some difficulty involved. What makes it so difficult to actually predict the timing of a solar storm and when that could actually impact Earth?
2: Well, these storms leave the sun at a particular speed, but there's a medium in between the planets. We think of that as empty space, but it's actually full of a very tenuous fluid, and it has its own conditions and wind streams and turbulence. And so the CMEs are deflected or slowed or otherwise modified by that medium as they propagate. Right now, we forecast in the blind. We have to estimate what we think is there between planets right now. And how that will change the CME as it comes. With wide field imaging like Punch gives us, we can actually track and see as the storm evolves as it comes.
1: Wow, such a complex topic. Mm-hmm. It just seems so challenging. And so Punch would potentially give us more hours of actionable warning. So what do you think that power companies, satellite operators, and others are able to do with that extra time?
2: So power companies can continue trading power right up until the moment they have to cut back their long-haul current. Aircraft can continue operating up near the poles longer and make their operational decisions based on better information. And, you know, if diverting one flight from over the pole inconveniences all the passengers on the flight and costs the airline a tremendous amount. Other impacts, GPS impacts on navigation or on even agriculture, ripple throughout the whole system. So the more advanced warning we can give and the more accurate warning we can give, the more we can mitigate these effects.
0: This is such a fascinating topic. Dr. DeForest, we could literally be with you all hour long because there's so many other questions that I want to ask you, but unfortunately our time is running a little low. Punch Principal Investigator with Southwest Research Institute, Dr. Craig DeForest, thank you so much, Dr. DeForest, for all your insight. We really appreciate it.
2: Thank you. Wonderful to see you.
0: You too. Of course, you'll want to keep your eyes to the sky because this week is going to be so busy for anyone that's interested in space. We have three separate events, a big old meteor shower, a planetary alignment, and of course, a full solar eclipse. This is going to be amazing.
1: A week to remember.
0: Oh my gosh, if I would do anything to go to Spain right now to actually see something like this.
1: Can you imagine?
0: It would be incredible to be in places like Madrid.
1: I still think one of my favorite activities over the past few years and favorite trips is going to Montreal to see the total solar eclipse.
0: Were you there for that?
1: Yes.
0: You were not.
1: Uh-huh.
0: Oh,
1: a couple years ago, wasn't it?
0: Yeah, it was.
1: We did a road trip up there, and it was incredible.
0: Oh, my gosh. And I heard, the temperature at times, what they'll experience here, by the way, this is going to be on Wednesday, with a total eclipse, is you can feel the temperature change.
1: You can. I measured the temperature drop. You know, that's a meteorologist.
0: Of course.
1: I brought something to measure the temperature drop. It was really cool.
0: Yeah, it hurts. It can drop by up to 10 degrees or something like that. And of course, you start hearing crickets in the middle of the day and stuff.
1: It was like nighttime. It really did.
0: Yeah, and if you're going to Spain, Madrid being one of the biggest cities there, of course, we have Barcelona. Those are going to be two spots where if you are lucky enough to have tickets for that on Wednesday, that's going to be the day for it. Now, back at home, if you're wanting to see the eclipse, we will, but it'll only be a partial eclipse.
1: Yeah, so here are some times to watch on Wednesday. It'll be anywhere from, say, 1 to 2 o'clock time range for a lot of us, stretching from Washington all the way up into Maine. Mm-hmm. And, of course, better viewing the farther north that you get.
0: Yeah, if you're able to do so safely, you have to have specialized goggles and glasses to do that. Melanie, I had no idea that you actually saw that eclipse. I'm going to have 1,000 questions for you in this next commercial break because I've always wanted to experience something like that. But Melanie, thank you so much for hanging out with me at lunchtime. I really appreciate it.
1: My weekend crew.
0: I know.
1: My weekend partner.
0: Yes, I know. That's right. Well, thank you so much, Melanie. I appreciate it. And of course, we have so much more for you coming up right here on America's Weather Center.

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1: We're back now on America's Weather Center. Check out your screen. This breaking news. It was a magnitude 7.4 earthquake strikes Colombia. Residents there in western Colombia rattled early this morning right along the Pacific Ring of Fire. Residents in major cities such as the capital, that of course being Bogota, reported feeling that shaking. People actually had to evacuate their homes and the buildings as those tremors struck. You can see it here on your screen. Just a harrowing situation for friends and family in parts of South America. Again, a 7.4 magnitude earthquake. What was interesting is this was a deeper earthquake. It was almost 60 feet under, or 60 miles or so underground, but still a significant, significant earthquake at just after 7:30 this morning local time. And of course, all eyes are on the Atlantic hurricane season. It continues to spring into life as you look live at Corinth and St. Lucia, one of the islands in the Lesser Antilles, where temperatures are at 86 degrees and it's a little murky out there. There's not one, not two, but three areas that we're watching very carefully in the Atlantic. So let's jump into it and show you exactly what we're tracking for you. I think that the one that's right here just off the east coast of the United States, that's a fish storm. So we're going to ignore that one. But it's these two that we want to keep a really close eye on. And what this is going to act like is this. So what you'll notice here is this 10% chance of formation out ahead of a 60% chance of formation. The way I look at this is almost like a snow plow with vehicles behind it. This is going to really set the stage. This 10% chance of formation is going to help to moisten up the environment. And that's going to allow for our 60% chance to kind of overtake that moist environment. It's an environment that we need that'll help be help this become a little bit more conducive for development. So that's what this is doing right here, as all this energy generally heads toward places like St. Lucia and the Lesser Antilles. For our friends and family in Puerto Rico who are in desperate need of rain, we are hoping and praying that this system holds together in terms of the tropical moisture and dumps some moisture in places like Puerto Rico, where some spots on the island are in over a half a foot of deficit when it comes to rain. There's been water restrictions on the island. It's been a really tough situation. You look at the dust associated with it, and again, you can see that clearer runway here toward Guadalupe. You think of Antigua and some of the other Lesser Antilles islands out that way. You have the British Virgin Islands, the U.S. Virgin Islands as well, where, again, we could be talking about some tropical moisture in the days ahead. This is the bigger story that we're keeping our eyes on right here. It's a cluster of showers and thunderstorms. There's kind of two batches associated with it. One is in the middle of the MDR, what we call the main development region, just south of the Cape Verde Islands. You might remember those islands just because of the big soccer games that we had just a moment ago here on Fox. Here's the thing. So what we're expecting is for this to be in a zone that doesn't have as much dust. You can see right here, the dust is way up here toward the Cabo Verde Islands. The water temperatures are still in the low and mid-80s, so still conducive for a little bit of development off that. We've set our models and our ensemble models into motion. And again, you'll notice that clustering, generally speaking, right here. And at this point, it looks like by this weekend and then into early next week is when this will start to approach the Lesser Antilles before perhaps making a northerly sort of jaunt. And as it does so, we'll have to watch the exact positioning, noting that there are some models that bring this all the way out into the middle of the Atlantic Ocean. Meanwhile, others bring it perhaps a little closer toward Bermuda. So again, there's still quite a bit of disagreement, if you will, on exactly the path of this, but generally speaking, it works toward the west. There is some strengthening that's noted with our tropical threat. That's an exclusive product here on Fox Weather. Does it run into hostile winds upstairs by the time we get to this weekend and into early next week? It's certainly a possibility, and that would help to limit some of the intensity of this, of the development long term. So a lot that we're going to be keeping our eyes on. And again, if you are joining us from Puerto Rico, or you have plans to visit Puerto Rico or any of the lesser or even greater Antilles for that matter, we'll watch to see whether or not that brings us some much needed rain. And in the meantime, check out your screen here. It's destructive severe storms and flash flooding. That's a danger pushing east after ripping through the Midwest this weekend. Check out this video from our exclusive storm tracker. This is from Brandon Kopic with those dark, ominous-looking skies in the distance. This across parts of Illinois. Illinois, of course, no stranger this year to tornadoes, right? It's one of the unfortunate states that are actually leading the pack with the number of tornadoes that we've seen up to this point. Storm Prediction Center, they're based in Norman, Oklahoma. They have issued a severe thunderstorm watch. And note that it does include not just parts of Pittsburgh, PA, but State College, Pennsylvania, where Penn State is located. You have Scranton as well. That's also in Pennsylvania, up toward Binghamton. This is in effect, generally speaking, through the afternoon and early evening. Half of this watch expires at 3 p.m., so in the next couple of hours, Eastern time. The other half, the eastern fringes of this, expiring around 7 o'clock. Either way, strong, damaging wind gusts really are going to be our primary threat, so you'll want to make sure that you're staying weather-ready. And in the meantime, check out your screen here. It's destructive severe storms and flash flooding. That's a danger pushing east after ripping through the Midwest this weekend. Check out this video from our exclusive storm tracker. This is from Brandon Kopic with those dark, ominous-looking skies in the distance. This across parts of Illinois. Illinois, of course, no stranger this year to tornadoes, right? It's one of the unfortunate states that are actually leading the pack with the number of tornadoes that we've seen up to this point. Storm Prediction Center, they're based in Norman, Oklahoma. They have issued a severe thunderstorm watch. And note that it does include not just parts of Pittsburgh, PA, but State College, Pennsylvania, where Penn State is located. You have Scranton as well. That's also in Pennsylvania, up toward Binghamton. This is in effect, generally speaking, through the afternoon and early evening. Half of this watch expires at 3 p.m., so in the next couple of hours, Eastern time. The other half, the eastern fringes of this, expiring around 7 o'clock. Either way, strong, damaging wind gusts really are going to be our primary threat, so you'll want to make sure that you're staying weather-ready and weather-prepared. Storm Prediction Center has also issued a level 2, and you can see that stretching from basically Chicago all the way over toward New York City. So it's a large swath of real estate. With the center of this being right here, that's going to be where if we do see some destructive winds upwards of 60-plus miles per hour, that would be the zone from Pittsburgh to parts of western, or I should say eastern PA, and then into the Delmarva region where we could see that. So let's watch it carefully. It's been a destructive past 24 hours with those storms that came zooming through, not just Chicago, but Detroit, Cleveland, Akron, Canton. You look at live radar right now, and again, it's lit up like a Christmas tree. I'll zoom in. Parts of southern Ohio, friends and family down around, say, the state capital of Columbus, where we have a flash flood warning that's in place, and then generally heading in the direction of Parkersburg, that's in West Virginia, seeing some considerable storms. Wow. 70-mile-per-hour winds. We're also seeing that threat for some sizable hail. It's tagged considerable, just meaning that, again, that could be a violent system as it moves on through. So that'll be certainly something that we're watching in the hours ahead, noting that Pittsburgh's still under the gun around 3, 4, and 5. And there's also going to be that flash flood threat as well. So let's do a deep dive into that flash flood threat. 4 straight days of flash flood danger from the Midwest into the Appalachians is what we're tracking for you. So long story short, if the grass outside your home right now is already kind of soppy, right, that's exactly what we're expecting in Pittsburgh. That's going to continue through the day today. For that reason, you can see where we have that outlook for flash flooding. And again, anywhere you see that level 2 out of 4 on our flash flood threat index just means that the ground literally can't hold any more moisture, and any rain that does fall could quickly lead to runoff and more flash flooding. We have a number of flash flood warnings. Those are those green boxes that you're seeing that are lighting up your screen. And those downpours, unfortunately, are going to continue through Friday. So where we just showed you Pittsburgh, PA, notice that throughout the day tomorrow on Tuesday and on Thursday, there's going to be multiple days where we see that opportunity for showers and thunderstorms. So let's time it out for you so that you can plan out your work week, shall we? We'll take you through today. And again, Note that from Erie, PA, down through Pittsburgh and Morgantown, man, oh man, that rain is coming down quick and in a hurry, flooding those creeks, rivers, and streams. And I want to focus on Pittsburgh because notice that that's not just a today sort of thing. It's also tomorrow on Tuesday. Pittsburgh's still under the gun with rain. Look at Wednesday, another round of rain on the way to some of the metro spots in Pittsburgh. And that's really the reason why, when it comes to where could we see the most significant flooding, well, I think it's going to be around Pittsburgh, Morgantown, not to mention the Queen City of Cincinnati, Ohio, where we're expecting some banding and clusters of showers and thunderstorms. And Pittsburgh, if you thought you were done by the time we got to Wednesday evening into Thursday, you'd be wrong because we have even more pockets of rain that are on the way. So if you're joining us from that region, just know that it is going to be a rough go of things throughout your work week. How much rain are we talking by the time everything is said and done? Well, just south of Pittsburgh, that pumpkin orange represents about 3 to 5 inches of rain with a couple of spots just north of Cincinnati. So I'm thinking about places like Dayton, Ohio. If you've ever been to Kings Island Amusement Park, that's in Mason, Ohio, just north of Cincinnati. We're talking anywhere between 5 to 8 inches of rain. Flooding could be a very real and present danger. And although it might not be as high in terms of storm total rain in Morgantown and then down toward Charleston, if you've ever been this way, the problem is it's super mountainous. So what happens when rain lands on a mountain? It runs down the mountain like a billy goat. And what you end up seeing is a bunch of water flow into what we call the hollers in parts of eastern Kentucky. Those are the low-lying valley regions, and that's where flooding could be a grave danger. So we'll watch that, not just throughout the day today and tomorrow, but also on your Wednesday and your Thursday. Well, our friends and family in Puerto Rico facing severe drought conditions with a historic period of dry weather. Residents grappling with water shortages and rationing orders are issued. We'll talk more about this throughout when America's Weather Center comes right back.

0: Call right now.
1: And hey, we are back now on America's Weather Center. Thank you so much for hanging out with us and spending just a moment of your lunch break with us. I'm Michael Estime, joined by the one and only Miss Haley Meyer in the house. Haley, always great
2: to
1: see you. You know, I asked Melanie this, but how would you love to take a vacation to Hawaii right now?
2: Oh, I've always wanted to go to Hawaii. Fun fact, my parents honeymooned in Hawaii.
1: Yeah.
2: So they, I think they just celebrated 40 years married.
1: Congratulations,
2: I know, so
1: Meyer
2: we want
1: mom
2: to make
1: and Meyer
2: a,
1: dad.
2: Yeah, so we want to make a fun family trip out there, but I think work might bring me there before a family trip.
1: Yeah, I know that's right. That, and I just don't know if this is like the best week to be planning a Hawaiian vacation.
2: Probably not.
1: Yeah, only because we're closely watching Invest 93C out of the Central Pacific, and it does have the potential of becoming possibly a tropical depression with huge waves for the 50th state later on this week. You can see what our friends there at KHON2 shot, some big old waves there earlier this year. And here's the thing. We, of course, had waves from Fausto. We all remember that system.
2: Yeah.
1: And we knew that the Pacific, just because of El Nino and how warm the waters are in the Pacific, was going to be a little bit more hyperactive this year. We have three systems that we're tracking right now, and this is the most significant one.
2: Yeah, when we were talking, you know, pre-hurricane season, and we knew that El Nino, possibly Super El Nino, was likely, well, we were saying, yeah, the Atlantic Basin going to be quiet. I mean, we have Hawaii, we have the desert southwest, which can get some moisture from these tropical entities, and even just portions of the California coast. So Hawaii, we were talking about you, and now it's like, okay, it's go time. With this being 93C, developing in the Central Pacific, a little bit of a different nomenclature here. Lala would be the name as opposed to Hernan. So if you hear Lala, it's 93C.
1: Yeah, that's exactly it. And we're expecting this to possibly get named by the time we get to the second half of this week.
2: Yeah.
1: And it's interesting because you look at the zone that this is flowing, and generally it's moving in this sort of direction. And from what I'm seeing, Haley, I'd love your analysis on this as well. But to me, there's almost like a little runway, if you will, of weak, hostile winds, which is exactly what tropical systems need to flourish and to grow. Oh, I kind of skipped above that a little quicker than I wanted to.
2: Yeah.
1: But there's that runway right there into the Hawaiian Islands.
2: Yeah, absolutely. I mean, all it takes is a small zone of favorability in order for a tropical entity to rapidly intensify, especially when you have water temperatures on the warmer side, especially here. The question mark, though, for Hawaii really is, does this go south? Does this make a direct landfall, or does this go north? With Fausto, really the only thing we saw were the big waves. We didn't have much of the rain. We didn't have hardly any wind either.
1: Right.
2: But it's the southern tracking storms that are a bit more concerning, and even more concerning than that, a direct landfall, which I feel like we might be trending in that direction.
1: I completely agree with you on that as well, just in terms of the general consensus and then what we've seen. You know, right now, you... If you lean more AI model versus more traditional model and what we've had before, I would say that you have to take a split down the middle. And, yeah, this would be a direct impact on the Hawaiian Islands, and we will be sending some representatives there from Fox Weather just to keep you covered. But temperature-wise, if it does take a more southerly track, what I think is that this could stay over warmer waters longer and kind of like bath water. Who wants to jump out of a hot tub anytime too soon, right? If you're in cold water, if you're doing a cold plunge, you're in and out. But if you're in a hot tub, you're soaking there with a little glass of wine and having yourself a good old time, and that's exactly what this storm may do.
2: I think you just made my weekend plans, Michael, because that sounds amazing.
1: I know that's right.
2: But yeah, I mean, and that's the same mindset of a tropical system. It loves the warmer water, and that's a big reason why some of the stronger storms for the state of Hawaii approach from the south, because it has a longer residence time. I will say, despite the waters on the northern side of Hawaii being, you know, cooler than what a tropical system might like, they are still in many ways above average. And so if you can get this tropical entity, eventual Lala, in my opinion, to become maybe a Category 1, Category 2 hurricane, which we can't rule out at this point, it can stay a little bit more, or it can survive a little bit longer, even if the water temperatures aren't quite at 80 degrees. So whether it's north or south, I think it's almost a guarantee that, you know, Hawaii will be feeling impacts. It's just a matter of the severity of these impacts.
1: I completely agree. And it's one of the reasons why if I were living on any of the eight big islands there in Hawaii, I would certainly start now my planning process. So what am I doing? I'm probably going to be going to the grocery store, local Walmart there in town, you know, picking up some extra water, maybe some batteries, some flashlights, etc., just to make sure, just in case we do have a direct impact on the Hawaiian island chain. And again, you look at our AI models and then versus our more traditional models, And again, there's some agreement, perhaps our AI models now bringing this, at least Google AI, keeping it maybe a little bit further toward the south, but our more traditional models, looks like that represents a very close impact to Hawaii, if not a direct impact on the Hawaiian Islands itself.
2: Yeah, it's been a really interesting transition because you and I were both working over the weekend, and the consensus really was this is going to be a south pass, which honestly has us on guard even more so than anything. But then as we transitioned into this morning, looking at the later model updates from, you know, the 2, 3, 4 o'clock in the morning hours, they all started to shift north. And that's why a landfall is becoming a little bit more, I wouldn't say likely, but the chances of a landfall are a little bit higher than they were over the weekend. The one caveat I will say is we don't have a tropical entity yet. It's disturbed, disorganized showers and thunderstorms, but when you finally have that center of circulation, the models have their starting point and they can have a better grasp on their ending point. So stand by for that. I think we'll probably get at least a tropical depression by Wednesday. I think would be my benchmark for this. Could be a little bit earlier, but I think Wednesday is that date. So Wednesday we'll have a much better idea of, you know, where this is going, still with a little bit of margin of error.
1: Yeah, so again, Lala is the next name on the central Pacific storm name list. So will that happen? We will see. But again, I would be putting, I'm putting more eggs in that basket. Yeah. If I had a baker's dozen, I'd probably put seven of those eggs in the Lala basket at this point.
2: Oh, I mean, I might go nine.
1: Really?
2: Oh, yeah. I think Lala is pretty much a surefire thing at this point. But it's just a matter of, does this become a hurricane or does it stay as a tropical storm? And we've had a mixed bag, or I guess a mixed basket in your case, for strength. We've had Genevieve becoming a major hurricane in this basin, but we've also had quite a few tropical storms that stayed at that status.
1: We'll keep an eye on it, that's for sure. Meantime, switching gears, Puerto Rico seeing the driest July ever as El Nino continues and intensifies drought conditions as we speak over the islands. Yeah, our friends and family down this way really struggling. They received about a half an inch, let me repeat, a half an inch, that is 0.54 inches of rain in the month of July. That's nothing. Out that way. And it's one of the reasons why we've had water shortages and, of course, water rationing that's actually been enforced. And you look at the southern part of Puerto Rico, outside of the capital, of course, being San Juan, and that's really where they are struggling with a significant and more exceptional drought.
2: Yeah, and this is really the onset of this drought. July was kind of day one, or I guess month one, of seeing the significant drought conditions, but El Nino really not expected to lighten up throughout the rest of this year. So that's even going to be a story heading into the winter. So if we're already in extreme drought, especially on the southern facing shores of the island, it begs the question, okay, what are we looking at by the end of the winter? And if they're already water rationing, well, then we've got some bigger questions. So honestly, we need to be rooting on a little bit of tropical activity here.
1: You know, and I hate to say it, but we were talking with our hurricane expert, Brian Norcross, about this, how I'm almost keeping my fingers crossed that maybe one of those tropical waves becomes, you know, becomes a little bit more intense with moisture, more moisture laden, and moves right into Puerto Rico. Because you look at some of these cities just south of the capital, and for the year, we're over a foot in deficit there. And again, this is the most populated region on the island. So you certainly want to see water where we desperately need it and where the most number of people are.
2: Yeah, I mean, absolutely. Especially you consider all of the tourism that happens in Puerto Rico as well. I'm sure this is impacting some of the available excursions that you can do. And so this is, just has implications across the entire island from start to finish. But, I mean, to think about just a half inch of rain, I mean, that is as dry as the desert as we get in our desert southwest. So there are some big concerns there, especially when you consider this is their rainy season. They're about to enter into their dry season as well. And so we have got some big time issues in Puerto Rico right now.
1: Yeah, it's crazy just because, again, it is a huge problem when you should have picked up about just over six inches of rain and you have a half inch.
2: Yeah.
1: That's nothing. And there's a lot of dry air out there. So we're going to, of course, watch this very carefully in the hours and the days to come. And speaking about dry, how about the Pacific Northwest? My goodness, major strides have been taken to contain several major spires around Spokane, Washington. Of course, earlier we had Fox Weather meteorologist Craig Herrera that was out in Spokane reporting live on the ground for us and just giving us a ground truth on what was going on. We've seen over 10,000 acres becoming scorched, burned, and destroyed, unfortunately. And Haley, you look at the before, during, and then the afters on some of these visual satellite imagery,
2: yeah.
1: Just renderings. It is incredible to see the damage.
2: Yeah, it's tough to see neighborhoods, I mean, completely left with nothing. And the hard part is when you are a family and this happens to you, you're evacuated and you really have no idea if your home is there or mm-hmm. not. And so the return home is gut-wrenching when this is what you're left with. I spoke with Craig briefly. This is actually the first day I've seen him since he has been out in the Pacific Northwest. Yeah. And he said it was really interesting, just the minutiae. The one neighborhood, nothing. The other neighborhoods, every home was almost untouched. And you hear that a lot with fire areas.
1: Yeah, we spoke with a resident there yesterday mm-hmm. on Fox Weather Command Weekend. And, yeah, she was just saying it's been a heart-wrenching situation for she and her family. So. Yeah. Something that we're going to, of course, keep our eyes on in the days ahead. Haley, thank you so much for hanging out. I know that you're going to be with us for the top of the next hour, so I appreciate you hanging out with me.
2: You're not getting rid of me yet.
1: Yeah, just, I absolutely love it. Of course, we have much more AWC coming your way right after this.

0: FLO.com.
1: It is your 10th day of August. Thank you so much for hanging out with us this afternoon. I'm Michael Estime. A lot that we're tracking for you. Let's take you inside America's Weather Center. First and foremost, it's severe storms and flash flooding that's slicing along not just the Midwest, but toward the East Coast as well, threatening millions. We'll track out that threat for you, not just today, but in the week ahead. And hurricane season is springing to life in the Atlantic with three new areas that we're watching. Yeah, both sides of the United States, not just the East Coast, but also in Hawaii. Plus, the stars are aligning for a big week of celestial events, from a solar eclipse to a meteor shower. That's all right now on America's Weather Center. And always so happy to welcome in Haley Meyer. Haley, always great to see you.
2: Yeah.
1: I don't know if we've ever done this show, BBD's show, together.
2: I don't know either. This might be a new one, although we've done quite a few shows together.
1: This might be very true.
2: Might be a new one for us.
1: Yes, I absolutely love it as well. And, you know, we, of course, start by talking about what is going on in the tropics. I know that you and I are both very much so into tropical meteorology.
2: Yeah.
1: And, you know, just off the coast of Africa, there's two areas that we're watching. There's also one just off the coast of the East Coast of the United States. Doesn't look like that's going to really be a big concern.
2: Yeah.
1: But, you know, toward the Lesser Antilles, if you've ever been to St. Lucia, this is an area where we actually have to watch out for some tropical showers and thunderstorms possible in the next week.
2: Yeah, I mean, when we both walked into work on Saturday morning, there was nothing in the Atlantic. No tropical development expected within the next 7 days. And then come Sunday, it was like,
1: just kidding.
2: Boom, boom, boom, boom. They just all were popping at us. Now, granted, we knew that there's a couple models that were highlighting the threat of some of these tropical waves to be a little more interesting, having a slight pocket of favorable environments. But here we go. I mean, this, we were just talking about Puerto Rico at the bottom of the last hour. This would be the moisture that Puerto Rico needs. So I'm honestly cheering on a little bit of this.
1: Same.
2: But also because I'm kind of bored. Like, give me something to forecast.
1: Just give me something to talk about.
2: Yeah, if it's not severe weather, give me something in the tropics. Let's get into it.
1: Yeah, and again, to your point as well, the thing is that we desperately need the rain. And here's the thing. If you live in the Caribbean, if you live or vacation to Lesser Antilles, Greater Antilles, Puerto Rico, like, you better know that, you know, this is just a way of life, is tropical storms, tropical systems in general. And it was a real lackluster year last year. And we desperately need tropical moisture. I am, like you, rooting on that hopefully this does develop into a more moisture-laden system.
2: Yeah.
1: I don't necessarily need a tropical storm or hurricane, which we don't expect to happen, but we need the moisture, for sure.
2: Absolutely. And, you know, this is wave one, but we've got a couple of others behind it. And typically this first wave will help to saturate the column of air. And so it actually sets up the storms behind it in a little bit of a better way. So that's why, I mean, I'm really not too enthused about that 10% being able to turn into much of anything, but it's that storm behind it, or I guess this area to watch behind it, that has been uptrending, not only within the next 7 days, now up to 60% chance of development, but also within the next 2 days. And there does seem to be, like, there might be some level of interaction where the moisture from storm one and then storm two start to coalesce, and it turns into one bigger storm that we're tracking.
1: Yeah, it'll be really interesting to see how this actually plays out, because to your point, there's kind of two clusters here. There's a cluster of showers and thunderstorms here. There's actually a little cluster of showers and thunderstorms here. And to your point, I think that what happens is that this one may actually take up some of that energy, and then we'll start to see some of the moisture from the second wave, if you will, kind of coalesce into the first. There's just a lot that could go on here, but certainly the conditions are all kind of there to set the table for something to develop.
2: Yeah, we're almost just barely reaching minimum. You know, it's like a man doing the bare minimum, right?
1: Yep.
2: That's what the water's doing. That's what the Atlantic's doing. It's giving us the bare minimum.
1: Hey, out the trash. What else do you want me to do here?
2: Exactly, right? So we've got 80-degree water temperatures. The wind shear is calmer. The Saharan dust is relaxing. But I wouldn't say it's the perfect man by any means. I'm not going to the chapel with the Atlantic right now.
1: Great analogy. Got it. Well, you know, I got to defend us. So what I will say is that it does to me look like at least the snowplow, a.k.a. the first system, the 10%, clears the way for second system number two. And I think there may be a little bit of maturity maturity. To your point, though, there is a lot of dust in the air still, especially depending on the exact track this thing takes. And there's some hostile winds upstairs that could slow this thing down.
2: Right.
1: So do I think that this becomes a huge, formidable system? No, but I do think that it may have some legs.
2: If there is any chance, I think this is our chance for it to occur. With the super El Nino that we've got going on, it's going to mean increased wind shear, even in the peak of hurricane season. So it's a matter of finding these smaller pockets for something to develop to even get our next named storm, which would be Cristobal. Technically, tomorrow is when we are officially reaching the threshold where we should have our first named hurricane. But we need a little bit longer for that hurricane to come into fruition. A couple of models are hinting at maybe some land interaction deep down the line. Again, we're talking maybe 10 days in that forecast. So we'll see. Right now, it seems like this is nothing to be overly concerned with, but we'll just need you to keep checking back in with us here at Fox Weather, and we'll give you
1: the latest. So you're okay with maybe the engagement to the storm, but not the full-on commitment, marriage proposal to something happening in the MDR.
2: Yeah, in this case, it might be a runaway bride.
1: Gotcha. Left at the altar. I totally understand. Awesome. All right, well, how about this one? Of course, destructive storms and flash flooding dangers are pushing east after ripping through the Midwest this past weekend. Check out this video. Now, you've actually had a chance to hop in the car with Brandon Cotton.
2: Oh, yeah.
1: I remember. And he knows how to storm chase, from what I understand.
2: Yeah.
1: And this was some video that he shot yesterday. This was in Cambridge, Illinois. And those dark-looking, ominous clouds in the distance, I mean, that'll kind of have the back hairs on your neck standing up.
2: Oh, for sure. I mean, especially just a little bit eerie driving through some of those dirt roads. Brandon, truly, he is a pro. And yesterday was high bust potential, meaning that there was a chance that he saw no storms. But a lot of storm trackers and chasers, they've been really highlighting that August is a sneaky month where you don't necessarily have as many people that are going out, so the roads aren't as clogged. And you can get really lucky to see those brief touchdowns, which was something that the Storm Prediction Center highlighted for yesterday. But it was a matter of, do we get these supercells to develop in central Illinois? And we saw a few of them.
1: Yeah, we did. And we saw quite a bit of damage with that, too. The Storm Prediction Center has issued a severe thunderstorm watch. You can see it here for parts of northeast Kentucky. So that's going to be toward Moorhead State University. You have Charleston, Parkersburg in West Virginia. And then, of course, State College toward, I think it's the Penn State that's out
2: Penn
1: that
2: State,
1: way.
2: Yeah.
1: This is in effect until 8 p.m. now, so we'll watch that carefully. But it's a huge swath of real estate here that's under the gun. And interestingly enough, Haley, some of the same spots that were targeted yesterday may be in that target zone again today.
2: Yeah, I mean, for tomorrow especially, we have an upgraded threat for flash flooding. So it's not only the severe potential, but we will likely see a lot of available moisture that can turn into heavy rainfall. So it could be blinding rain at times. The wind gets thrown into the picture here. Tornado chances are a bit slimmer compared to where they were standing yesterday, but certainly these are going to be some formidable storms. I mean, you just walk outside in the Northeast over the last few days and you want to go immediately back indoors because it's so hot and sticky. It truly does feel like the Southeast. Once we get this front to come through, it is a little bit of a cold front. It is going to help us out in terms of the temperatures and the dew points here across the I-95 corridor.
1: Yeah, central PA from Punxsutawney, Pennsylvania, where, of course, we have Punxsutawney Phil. Right along I-80, we have some showers and thunderstorms. And really toward Pittsburgh, PA, Morgantown, Parkersburg, those storms are really screaming through at the current moment. And that's going to continue toward the southeast. We'll see that through a better half of the afternoon. So heads up in parts of central and eastern PA. And then, as we mentioned, some back building behind that. So I wouldn't be surprised if we saw kind of multiple rounds move through the same spots, and that could set up a flash flood threat, as you mentioned.
2: Yeah, it's that back building potential, especially because the rivers, creeks, streams across parts of West Virginia and in the Ohio Valley, they rise really quickly. It's a very efficient flood production zone, so that's why the WPC upgraded that to a level 3 out of 4, so a moderate risk for flash flooding. But it's not just today, it also comes again tomorrow. And so that's the concern, is just it's a little too repetitive.
1: Absolutely. Queen City of Cincinnati, you can see it right there by tomorrow morning, 9 a.m., another round of showers and thunderstorms. Let's show you State College, PA, right now, because as we mentioned, you know, we talked about that severe weather threat, but now we really want to go in depth on what that flash flood potential could actually look like if that's realized, right? State College, PA, almost 80 degrees, and it is soupy, it is sticky. And State College actually has a wonderful meteorology program.
2: They do.
1: At Penn State. So I'm sure that we have a couple of meteorologists that are tuning in to us from Penn State. And here's the thing. we could see some intense showers and intense thunderstorms that could produce some flash flooding, especially as if we see repeated rounds of rain. And that's why we have our level 2 out of 4 flash flood threat in place for today.
2: Yeah, it's that back building that is elevating the flash flood threat, because otherwise these storms are moving fast. Mm-hmm. And that was the same thing that we saw yesterday, where storms are moving at close to 40 plus miles per hour. And so when you have a storm that moves so fast, yeah, it might dump a lot of rain, but it's not sitting over the same areas. And so the rain gets dispersed down the entire line of its track. But when you have one after the other, that's when things really start to become cumbersome. And then you see the rain totals really start to stack up. But unfortunately, it seems like that's going to happen in some of the more mountainous terrain as well. Mm-hmm. And that also becomes a concern, where the mountains can squeeze out more moisture, and then all that moisture goes into the lower lying areas.
1: Yeah, and you know, that's really interesting that you said that, because when you look at like our rainfall forecast, and I'll show that to you in just a moment, what you'll see is there's actually like a pocket right here, mm-hmm. just north of Cincinnati towards Cincy and then the Ohio State University. they always want to hear the in front of that.
2: I know, about the.
1: Absolutely not. And so, like, there's a pocket here where we could see 5 to 8 inches of rain.
2: Right.
1: But when you look into parts of Charleston, we're saying about 3 to 5. Uh-huh. But the thing is that there's just more mountains out this way. And here's what I'm talking about right here, is that's about, what, 5 to 8 inches of rain possible north of Cincy toward Columbus. But it's here where things could actually get more concerning, because of the mountains.
2: Right.
1: Because all that water runs down the mountains into the valley, creeks, rivers, and streams. I used to live in eastern Kentucky. We called them the hollers.
2: Yep.
1: The hollers out that way.
2: Yep.
1: And they fill up. And that could cause significant flash flooding.
2: Yeah, and then it's also the angle of approach for these storms. The mountain ranges are oriented primarily from the south to the north. And so as the rain comes in, it hits the mountains almost at the perfect angle, to where it just gets squeezed out on primarily the western edge, or the northwestern side of the mountain ranges. And so that is why WPC has gone with that upgrade to a level 3. Now, they noted that it was going to be a possibility that they do an upgrade yesterday, so I'm not surprised to see it. But, you know, it's a vulnerable area. Some of these spots have already seen more than their fair share of rain year to date, summer to date. So that's the spot to watch.
1: Absolutely. We'll be watching it, of course, very carefully. And just noting that in that level 3, I remember Marissa Torres and I talking about this, where deaths that occur, I think it was 1 in 5 flash flood deaths occur in a level 3 out of 4 flash flood risk, 1 in 5.
2: And many of those occur in vehicles. So
1: exactly.
2: It's a matter of just don't drive through the waters. You can tend to panic and bad things can happen. So
1: yes.
2: Maybe this is

0: Together, we all win.
1: We have new video in to Fox Weather. You have got to check out your screen. Yeah, this occurring in Western Colombia after a powerful magnitude 7.4 earthquake rocked the nation this morning along the Pacific Rim of Fire. You can see perhaps it looks like the kitchenette area just shaking like a leaf. Residents in major cities such as the capital of Colombia, that being Bogota, reported feeling that shaking just after 7:30 a.m. local time. People actually had to be evacuated from their homes, evacuated from the buildings as the ground beneath them tremored. Boy, what a scary situation and a scary wake-up call for so many. We're also learning that perhaps there were several casualties in all of this as well. We'll, of course, continue to work to get that confirmed. But either way, though, yeah, 73 miles, you can see, just west of Perthia, Colombia, is where we saw that powerful 7.4 magnitude earthquake. And we're also watching a very busy stretch for the Atlantic hurricane season, with multiple tropical disturbances moving just off the coast of Africa into what we call the MDR, or Main Development Region. National Hurricane Center tracking not one, not two, but three of these areas to watch. And also tracking all of this is Mike Boylan, storm chaser and blogger for Mike's weather page. And Mike, great name, by the way. My name's Mike Lesteman. So good to have y'all on with us as always. And I'm curious, Mike, you know, as you look at what's going on in the Atlantic, kind of revving to life since this weekend, what are you most focused on at this exact moment?
2: Well, the MDR, as you mentioned, and that the other spot in the North Atlantic is actually opening the door for that second system to pull north a little bit. So yeah, it's healthy looking. Definitely the one that's got the greatest chances is piquing my curiosity, and you know what it does when it gets near that Western Atlantic. You know, does it curve or does it reach a high pressure and push a little bit to the west? So that's where I'm watching the closest.
1: Yeah, and then, you know, I'm curious, when it comes to, like, the interaction, of course, that 10% chance that's just off the east coast of the United States, we're not giving too much. We're not putting all of our, you know, potatoes, if you will, into that basket. But you look at the 10% chance that's just west of our 60% chance, and it almost looks, and let me know what you think, but it almost looks like that's kind of setting the table and helping to moisten up the environment somewhat, or that column of air out ahead of the 60% chance of tropical formation. Yep. What are your thoughts on that? Do you think there could be any interaction with Saharan dust? How do you think the interaction with perhaps hostile winds upstairs could play into the factoring of the development of that system?

0: You're right. It seems like every year we get that one wave that leads the way and kind of juices things up for the following waves. And you're right. If you look like at the precipitable water maps, the dry air maps, it does. The MDR is, you know, staying clear of that dusty dry air currently, creating that bubble of moisture around it that they need. And it does have that sheer upcoming in the Caribbean, which is, you know, what El Nino is all about. And, you know, what the ensembles are showing is, I think if it passes through that shear this weekend, that second system, then there's going to be a little window of opportunity. You know, overnight 00Z on the Google models woke up a little bit. There's a few ensembles on the Euro hinting a little bit more west tick. So I learned with Florence back in 18, you know, it came off of Africa and everybody called it a fish storm. And I jumped on that bandwagon just assuming, and it didn't. It ran into a few different high pressures along the way. And these El Nino years, historically, the Western Atlantic somehow is where we look. And that's why I'm a little more, you know, curious on this one with down the road. A lot of time to watch it. That's the painful part.
1: Yeah, you got that right. We have plenty of time because it doesn't really look like this is going to have really big time impacts perhaps until what, late week, into this upcoming weekend or so, is what the general timeline looks like. And I'm curious, you know, you may have heard that, you know, places like Puerto Rico desperately need the rain. Do you think that maybe that 10% system that might provide Puerto Rico with some much needed rain?
0: I hope so. Yeah, we have friends that just flew down there, and these rolling water blackouts is what they're calling them. You know, they're only operating on an hour or two a day of water in some spots. And again, you know, El Nino dries things up for them. And that first system, I don't know, I was looking at some rain maps this morning, and it looks like it's just going to fizzle. You know, it might stay south the ABC Islands a little bit. The Canadian model was pushing our second system a little farther west. So, yeah, there's a little hope, but I don't think so. I think that I just don't see it. There's a lot of Caribbean wind shear ahead, and, you know, we're just going to have to see. Now, there's another wave. It looks like it's coming off Africa. And you know, Michael, last week we got our new National Hurricane Center forecast, and a lot of folks get caught off guard when they see this map. The first reaction is, well, I thought it was going to be a slow season. I thought we had El Nino, but they're still predicting storms, you know, and that's what I remind folks is, you know, peak season is still a month away. So we're going to have things to track, you know, even though we keep saying it's going to be a slower season, this is on par. You know, we're going to have some waves to watch. And historically we've had systems in El Nino years. It doesn't mean zero. It just means fewer, you know?
1: Absolutely. And you know, Mike, one thing I really loved, I was looking at your weather page earlier this morning, and I love what you said about, you know, it's way too early to start worrying about this in the Caribbean or to cancel any sort of plans, is what you were saying. It's the tropics. This is what we expect to happen this time of the year. And you're actually showing areas of shear. Just real quick, how do you think shear could play into the organization or disorganization of what we have in the MDR right now?
0: Right. Well, you're correct. I think the tone I get from a lot of folks is there's always that instant panic. Like, you know, I live in Florida, so everybody automatically assumes this is a Florida system. And I'm like, no, we're days away. We're weeks away. You know, tropics are part of everyday life. We track them every year. So just because there's something out there, there's no reason to worry. Just be aware. But this back to your point, that shear, it does kind of die down a little bit early part of next week. And I think if you look at these ensembles, the ones that redevelop it, get it through that shear. And as long as there's some seed, you know, we've seen a lot of storms over the years, you know, degenerate into remnant lows, but they still have that low level circulation. And I you know, Dorian kind of did that, you know, looking back at Harvey, Barrow a couple years ago. So the shear isn't always the end of a system. It's how healthy it is before it gets to that point. And if it has a decent level, low level circulation, it can pop on through the other side, cue the Doors reference, have a chance. You know, that Western Atlantic's the warmest water that we have this season and the lightest wind shear. So, yeah, definitely, you know, Joaquin a few years ago in 15 formed in that Bahama area. And it really comes down to steering currents. Do we have a cold front that comes down? I noticed over the years, seasons are set early on patterns, and we've started seeing these cool fronts coming down. they prevent, you know, storms going west. We're days away. We're weeks away. You know, tropics are part of everyday life. We track them every year. So just because there's something out there, there's no reason to worry. Just be aware. But this, back to your point, that shear, it does kind of die down a little bit early part of next week. And I think if you look at these ensembles, the ones that redevelop it, get it through that shear. And as long as there's some seed, you know, we've seen a lot of storms over the years, you know, degenerate into remnant lows, but they still have that low level circulation. And I you know, Dorian kind of did that, you know, looking back at Harvey, Barrow a couple years ago. So the shear isn't always the end of a system. It's how healthy it is before it gets to that point. And if it has a decent level, low level circulation, it can pop on through the other side. Cue the Doors reference, have a chance. You know, that Western Atlantic's the warmest water that we have this season, and the lightest wind shear. So yeah, definitely. You know, Joaquin a few years ago in 15 mm-hmm. formed in that Bahama area, and it really comes down to steering currents. Do we have a cold front that comes down? I noticed over the years, seasons are set early on patterns, and we've started seeing these cool fronts coming down. They prevent, you know, storms going west. They open up that door and push them off to the east. So if we get a cold front, but again, it's so far away, I caution folks, there's no guarantees in the tropics when we're talking 10 days out.
1: That is the
0: shear. It does kind of die down a little bit early part of next week. And I think if you look at these ensembles, the ones that redevelop it, get it through that shear. And as long as there's some seed, you know, we've seen a lot of storms over the years, you know, degenerate into remnant lows, but they still have that low level circulation. And I you know, Dorian kind of did that, you know, looking back at Harvey, Barrow a couple years ago. So the shear isn't always the end of a system. It's how healthy it is before it gets to that point. And if it has a decent level, low level circulation, it can pop on through the other side. Cue the Doors reference, have a chance. You know, that Western Atlantic's the warmest water that we have this season, and the lightest wind shear. So yeah, definitely. You know, Joaquin a few years ago in 15 mm-hmm. formed in that Bahama area, and it really comes down to steering currents. Do we have a cold front that comes down? I noticed over the years, seasons are set early on patterns, and we've started seeing these cool fronts coming down. They prevent, you know, storms going west. They open up that door and push them off to the east. So if we get a cold front, but again, it's so far away, I caution folks, there's no guarantees in the tropics when we're talking 10 days out.
1: That is the truth, boy. We've learned that lesson so many times as a meteorologist. That is for sure. Well, Mike, I got to ask you one last question. That's just this. Yeah. Your overall state of the Atlantic tropics from this point moving forward, what are your thoughts on the overall season in general in terms of what's to come? Obviously, El Nino playing a big factor in what's going on in the Atlantic.
0: Well, you know, the season ends November 30th, and I think a lot of us forget that. You know, we're so focused early year, and with El Nino, you know, full steam ahead and possibly record El Nino, we're already seeing long-range, you know, weather forecasts showing December, January, February really wet in the south. So anything, you know, can form off of an old cold front, a crossover from Mexico. That's how Milton got going. So we're going to have that moisture in place. So I'm thinking, you know, later season's still going to be a time to watch with you know, a lot of extra moisture in the atmosphere. Because, you know, where I live, October is usually the scary month with some of the hurricanes that we've had. And with El Nino in place, mm-hmm. the moisture will be there. So I think, again, looking back at history, you know, a lot of the El Nino years, we still had storms. It mm-hmm. doesn't mean we're going to have zero. It just means we look in different areas. And I think the Caribbean pretty much is a guarantee. There won't be a lot of activity in right. the Caribbean. It's homegrown around the Yucatan, BOC, and that Western Atlantic is where I'm focusing on.
1: Absolutely. I'm right there with you. Mike Boylan, storm chaser and blogger from Mike's Weather Page, a great page to follow, by the way. Thank you so much for your time. We really appreciate that.
0: Yeah. Thanks, Michael. See you next time.
1: Absolutely. Well, of course, from the Atlantic to the Pacific we go. Of course, Hawaii closely watching Invest 93C for possible tropical development. It has the potential to not just become a tropical depression, but possibly even a tropical storm or even hurricane by the time we get to this upcoming weekend, with big-time waves and impacts on all eight of Hawaii's main islands. Here's where that tropical disturbances right now, winds at 25 miles per hour, and it's a cluster right now of showers and thunderstorms, but this cluster is generally heading toward the west, and as it does so, it has Hawaii really in its sights. And you'll note that there's a runway right here, that blue that you're seeing right here. That's an area right here where the hostile winds are weak. So what that means is that tropical formation in the Pacific toward Hawaii is actually fairly favorable. A lot of our forecast models, you'll notice that a lot of these spaghetti plots is what we call them, are generally heading toward Hawaii. So our consensus is that we could see by the time we get to this weekend, Saturday and Sunday, impacts of some sort of tropical system in Hawaii. So if you have friends or family that are not just vacationing there, but maybe honeymooning down in Hawaii, let them know this weekend it could be wet, windy, and rough, especially when it comes to the seas. Waters, although they're in the low to mid-80s, it's plenty conducive for tropical development. So again, we are going to watch this very carefully in the days ahead. And of course, Fox Weather will have ground truth there later on this work week. Well, the Atlantic hurricane season, of course, springing to life as we were just talking about. Our next named system on the list, by the way, is Cristobal. Could we see that form? We'll talk about it. You're watching Fox Weather, your Hurricane HQ.

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1: And Fox Weather, of course, your Hurricane HQ and the Atlantic showing signs of life as Fox Weather continues to track all kinds of tropical activity. Despite the appearance of several disturbances, the basin does remain relatively hostile for storm development. We do want to bring in Fox Weather hurricane specialist Brian Norcross. And Brian, you know, interestingly enough, we look at the dynamics at play. There's a little bit of dust. There's also some hostile winds. How do you think, you know, our two disturbances in the MDR region, how do you think those are, will coincide with one another and interact?
2: Well, one of them is going to have a real hard time. I don't think anything's going to happen with that one. But the other one has a little advantage. It's kind of a double-barreled moisture blob, and that might push the dust off enough to let that thing get going. National Hurricane Center has the odds on that one at 60%. That's in this area here. The idea is that this disturbance, which is actually kind of double-barreled here, I'll show you in a second, might come together in that orange area because it has enough moisture. And, well, I'll show you all those dynamics in a second. All right, we have these other two. This one here, which is going to head into the islands, it looks like. Good thing, bring them some rain. Odds of development there very low. Same thing up here, no issue here. That one's heading into the Atlantic with no threat to land. All right, let's look at this complex down here. And what you see is there's where the National Hurricane Center nominally puts a center, but it's really two batches of moisture. There's one, and here's another one over here. They both have some rotation with them, and the way that this is going to work is one is going to catch up with the other, so you have all that moisture pushing back against the dust. Up here, you can kind of make out a murkiness to the satellite. That's the dust. And here you can make out some rotation here. See it in there and see some rotation over in here. So the idea is they come together. You'll see on the model here. Here's the way it looks with the moisture. So the two different circulations, one there and one here. Not much circulation to speak of, but just a general turning there. And watch as we go forward in time here and watch up here. Here's the day, so Monday. That's today. All right, going ahead. Watch what happens to that back moisture. You see it kind of catches up. So this is going to kind of wrap up into there. So you're just going to have one system that's fairly moist, but look at the dry air. This is the dust and just general dry air just to the north, so it's just not very far away. So this is not an ideal environment, but maybe enough moisture to pull it together. There, when we look at just the dust related to where that X is, look how close it is. And you can see with that moisture, it's thinner down in here, but this is a quasi-hostile environment just based on the dust. But maybe it's just far enough away to let this thing get going. The nasty upper-level winds that will just tear it apart if it gets to them are up here a little farther to the north. And so it's far enough away that the upper-level wind profile is okay down in that southern track, just below where the extremely hostile conditions are. So here we are on Wednesday. Now let's go forward in time and watch this thing. And see, it stays just below the dust, well, just on the edge of it. But now, once it gets here on Sunday, it runs into this band of upper-level winds and the dust and so forth. So what's going to happen later in the week? It looks like this thing has an opportunity, and then when we get toward the weekend, then it gets to be tough sledding. Now, you know, sometimes what we see here is not exactly what happens, and you can have a gap in the upper level winds, maybe a little gap in the dust. It pushes it off, and it kind of sneaks through and gets up in here where things are more conducive for development. So some of the models indicate that, and many don't. And it's kind of evenly spread. Here you can see just about all of them. So we're looking at the European here, the GFS, the Google AI, and the European AI models, and they're kind of spread all over the place. Look, here's a Google up here, and here's Google's over here. So these generally are weaker versions of it. So they're saying if the storm can't really intensify very much or gets weakened by all that hostility, more likely to go into the islands, that would be a great thing because they desperately need the rain there, having a terrible drought. If it's stronger, more likely to turn up in here and then avoid land altogether. So we'll see what we say when a storm has not yet developed or it's disorganized or it's moving slowly. The forecasts are subject to change, and there's always a bunch of possibilities, and that's what we have here with that. All right, off to the Pacific, and we have another one of these same situations. This system here is likely to develop. Looks like we have a 90% chance of it becoming at least a depression. These other two are not going to be factors. They're going to move up into here and just kind of die out. But we're going to talk about this one that's heading in the general direction of Hawaii. We actually have an update from this morning, 90% chance over the next week that it develops into at least a depression, 50% chance over the next 2 days. Only 25 mile an hour winds is the estimate right now. It's called Invest 93C, C for Central Pacific. You might be used to L in the Atlantic. It's just the weirdo letters that they use for no obvious reason. Okay, so here's what the models say, and you notice that they kind of are really squirrely in the beginning here as the system is trying to develop and they're trying to get a hold of it, but generally they all lift it to the north with the exception of the UK Met model that we're not going to pay any attention to. So they generally take it in the direction of Hawaii, but since it hasn't developed and you see all that maneuvering around as it's trying to figure out this development, that just tells you that you have to kind of blur your eyes and say, okay, this is a trend. This is not anything specific. When we look at the consensus of these are the non-AI models only. You see it's in the direction of Hawaii. In this case, it's showing a little bit to the north, but don't pin any hopes on, oh, it's going to go to the north, because it goes back and forth here as these models dance around. When we add up all the models in our exclusive tropical threat graphic, you see right in the direction of Hawaii is the odds on favorite as of right now, but everything's subject to change. If we just look at the AI models, here's the Google AI model, and you see Google is pretty insistent it goes to the south, but again, adding that it hasn't developed yet. So let's see what happens when it develops. If we look at the European AI, it's similar, mostly south of the islands. But remember, if it goes south, the moisture is generally to the north. And so everybody in Hawaii is going to feel this when it goes by, even on a southern track. And the European is insistent that if you look at the average of all those yellow lines, insistent that it goes in the direction of the Hawaiian Islands. So the bottom line on all this is we don't know exactly how this system is going to interact with Hawaii, but there is a possibility of a tropical storm or hurricane in the vicinity of the islands late in the week. When I say late in the week, into the weekend, this is a possibility Sunday, especially into Monday. So everybody in Hawaii needs to stay well informed this week. Don't hang your hat on any particular forecast because they are going to change as the system organizes and the models get more focused on exactly what the threat is. And we're probably not going to know for another couple days, maybe even Thursday, before we can really pin this down, what the level of the effects on the Hawaiian Islands might be. Michael, that's where we stand right now.
1: But I also want to jump back into the Atlantic because, as you know, Puerto Rico right now, Brian, is suffering from a big-time drought, right? You look at San Juan, the capital there, and it's like over a half a foot in deficit territory when it comes to the amount of rain that they actually need. So I'm curious with the systems that we have in the Atlantic, is there any hope for Puerto Rico to see some sort of tropical moisture?
2: Yeah, you know, I mean, if we look at those computer forecasts, you see that most of them, if you look at just look at the consensus here of these things, they're kind of north of the islands. Most of them are here. And Puerto Rico would not get much in that scenario. So, but the thing is that the conditions are so hostile that if you had to make a forecast, you would say this thing is going to weaken. And if it weakens, the trade winds, which blow more or less like this, are more likely to carry it farther to the west. So It's the same old thing, is that if a system hasn't yet developed, and remember, this one is actually in two parts and it's all strung out, and, you know, is it even going to come together? We'll see. We'll give it a couple days, and hopefully we'll see a more unified system. We can make better forecasts. But, yeah, everybody there, I mean, I think they would take a tropical storm at this point if they could. They wouldn't like that especially, but they really desperately do need the water. I mean, they're having water rationing and all kinds of issues, not just on Puerto Rico, on the other islands, depend on rainwater, a lot of locations there. So this is an important thing for them. The other system, by the way, the 10% system down there, may bring some rain to the southern Caribbean islands about Wednesday. So we'll see exactly, but we're not expecting any kind of significant development with that one.
1: Yeah, definitely what they consider a catch-22 with that for sure. Fox Weather Hurricane Specialist Brian Norcross. Brian, thank you so much for your insight. We always appreciate it. And as we just mentioned, the drought in Puerto Rico continues to worsen, and we are hoping and praying that we'll see some sort of tropical moisture as conditions there literally at a historic dryness. They're grappling with water shortages and rationing. That's been ordered. We'll talk more about that threat for Puerto Rico when America's Weather Center continues.

0: all right now.
1: We're back now on Fox Weather. Check out your screen. Yeah, this is Somerset, Pennsylvania. Temperatures in the mid-60s, but you can see the showers and, of course, some of the stormy weather that we have going on as we speak. And unfortunately, places like Washington, D.C., our nation's capital, you can see the National Mall there and the Washington Monument on the right side, standing very proudly at 555 feet. We are under a severe thunderstorm watch just newly minted for our nation's capital. That's going to be in effect until 9 p.m. Eastern time. So that does now include not just Washington, D.C., but up toward Baltimore, parts of the I-95 corridor. So if you do have any flight plans out of, say, DCA, Ronald Reagan, know that storms could impede your travel plans. It also is going to include places like Parkersburg, West Virginia, Charleston, and then up towards State College, PA. So it's a big chunk of real estate that we're watching very carefully for strong to severe storms. Again, we could be talking about hail upwards of an inch to an inch and a half in diameter, along with strong gusty winds. That's over 60 to 70 miles per hour. So a more active afternoon anticipated. You look at what we're anticipating through the day today, and again, it's a wide stretch of real estate from the Chicagoland area all the way to the East Coast, where we could be talking about some showers and thunderstorms, with damaging winds really being our primary threat. Now, when we say damaging winds, we're talking about winds over like 60 miles per hour. So as you're driving along the interstate, right, and you stick your hand out the window, typically you should be driving at like 60, maybe 70 miles per hour. That's the type of force of wind that some of those thunderstorms could create, and that could knock down many trees and power lines, as it did over the past 24 hours with the storms that came roaring through. Right now, with a live look at radar, I do want to zoom into a couple of spots because this is still several miles from Washington, D.C., but nevertheless, you can see that severe thunderstorm warning. That's going to be in effect. I'll zoom in on it just southeast of Pittsburgh, PA. And what you'll notice is that there is that tornadic possible signature contained within this line of showers and thunderstorms. And so for that reason, there is a little bit of twisting and a little bit of turning that we're seeing now inside of that line. So I just want to see if I can pop up my reflectivity for a hot second and then zero in on where the rotation could be. And just a quick glance at this, I'm not seeing anything right now that screams rotation to me at this point contained within that band of showers and thunderstorms. But either way, though, National Weather Service certainly seen a little kink or two in that line. So something to be mindful of if you're going to be heading out and about toward Cumberland. Certainly Somerset, you're in the thick of it right now. Mountain Lake Park, and then as all this heads toward the east, we have that damaging wind threat. So, again, severe thunderstorm warning in effect for you. What's it look like throughout the rest of the day? Let's time it out real quick. We'll pick things up right now, take you through the evening. So around 3, 4, and 5. Those storms race toward the east, so Philly and even toward places like New York City. Yeah, we could be talking about a couple of showers and a couple of thunderstorms right along the I-95. Watch this area, though, real carefully. I'm going to really highlight this because there's going to be multiple rounds of showers, multiple rounds of thunderstorms, not just today, but you look at tomorrow, even on Tuesday, and we're talking about that threat for not just damaging winds and hail and the whole nine yards, but also some flooding could be seen. Friends in Cincinnati, it's an evening threat for you, so let's time that out for you. Overnight tonight into early tomorrow, you note that by tomorrow early morning, 9, 10 o'clock in the morning-ish or so, there's that threat for showers and thunderstorms. And I do want to get to this because on Tuesday, the Storm Prediction Center has just upgraded their threat. You can see it here from Chicago down toward Columbus, Ohio. That's the state capital. It is now a level 3 out of 5. This is an upgrade for tomorrow and our chances for strong to severe storms as we head into your Tuesday afternoon. So very important that on Tuesday, note that damaging wind threat in that same exact zone is going to be a threat that we need to make sure that we're paying very close attention to on Tuesday. And San Juan in Puerto Rico is seeing its driest July ever as El Nino intensifies drought conditions on the island. They've actually only received in Puerto Rico for the month of July barely over, get this, a half an inch of rain. That's all. Keep in mind that usually in the month of July, they usually pick up anywhere between 6 to just over 6 inches of rain. So when you're promised 6 inches and you only get a half an inch, it's kind of disappointing, right? So one of the reasons why if you do plan, if you're making your living through agriculture and you were planning on having quite a bit of rain for your crops and your agriculture, that's not happening. And it's been leading to significant drought conditions, especially in southern Puerto Rico. You can see it right here. 9% of the island is under an extreme drought as we speak. So very disappointing for our folks that are making their living through agriculture. Look at this. This really helps to tell the weather story in terms of the drought. This was back on June the 2nd. Here we are just after August the 2nd. And look at how it goes from just dry and moderately dry conditions to severe and extreme drought conditions, bearing in mind that San Juan, Puerto Rico, that's the capital city. When we're under a drought like this, it means that they have implemented water restrictions, right? They're grappling with water shortages and water rationing as we speak. There it is for you. We're in over an 8-inch deficit there. Just south of San Juan, it's over a 12-inch drought when it comes to the rain that we still need just to get back to baseline. This isn't even surplus. So again, the eastern end of the island really, really suffering through an immense drought as we speak. Well, yesterday on Weather Command Weekend, we spoke with a resident and wildfire survivor, Cammy Felling. She joined us to share her emotional story of her family evacuating from their neighborhood, reflecting on how it happened so fast and the shocking scene they came back to when they went to check in on their home. Listen to this.
0: It just happened so fast, you know. It hasn't jumped the river. Fire hasn't jumped the river since 1992. So there's been a number of times that we have gotten alerts on watch duty. And I'm not trying to say we don't take it seriously, but it's when it's on the other side of the river, we just don't think it's ever going to jump. And the smoke just started getting really bad. And so we started to think that we needed to pack up a few things. And as soon as we just were packing up a few things, it had jumped and it was scary and it was everywhere. And so we just had to go. And then when we got in the car, just trying to even get out of the neighborhood was so hard to even get out. It took us forever to even get out.
1: Cammy, I'm thinking to myself, you know, in those frantic moments when you had to flee, you know, you have to just grab a few handful of items. What items did you grab, and perhaps what was the most difficult thing to leave behind?
0: Well, I grabbed our wedding album and the kids' baby books, things that I left behind, my sister's ring. She passed away almost 20 years ago. I left behind my great grandmother's quilt and a very special robe that my sister-in-law made for me that had part of my great grandmother's quilt sewn into it. And those are probably the most important things that I lost that you just can't replace.
1: Absolutely, absolutely irreplaceable. And you know, we heard that you know the only things that were left behind in your cul-de-sac were literally just the mailboxes. What went through your mind when you had an opportunity to finally return?
0: Well, I didn't return for a couple of days. My husband and my daughter returned the day after to see if our house was there. And my daughter called me screaming, it's gone, Mom, it's all gone. And she was sending me a picture, and I didn't think that could be our cul-de-sac or our house. And I said, can you pan out? Can you show me the cul-de-sac? And she said, Mom, this is the cul-de-sac. This is our house. And then she showed me where the mailbox was, and that was the only way you could tell that that's where our house was at.
1: And Kami, I'm curious, what at this point, you know, my heart just goes out to you, your entire family, your neighborhood, your cul-de-sac. What do the next steps look like?
0: You know, we have been very fortunate. We have an amazing church family, Awaken in Spokane, who's just loved us so much and just given us a lot of things that have been so helpful. And so I feel like we are very fortunate. We have gotten into a small rental house where so many other people don't even have a place to stay right now. The next steps, like, we don't even know yet whether we want to rebuild or not. And I think if we did rebuild, it's going to be a couple of years before that could even be complete, maybe longer, with 700 homes being lost. So we're just trying to go day by day and, you know, like, get the things you need to, like, I haven't even been able to cook a meal. You know what I mean? Like, you need pots and pans. And so we're just trying to, it's almost like a triage mode, if that makes sense. Like, what do we need to do to just survive right now?
1: A difficult situation in Spokane. Meantime, the Atlantic hurricane season spring into life with three areas to watch. We'll show you what could be next. Our next named storm, Crystal Ball. You're watching Fox Weather, your Hurricane HQ.

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1: Hey, thank you so much for sticking with us right here on Fox Weather. I'm Mike Gillespie, in for Bob Van Dillen, who's actually hanging out at the beach. It's your 10th day of August. Let's take you inside America's Weather Center. Severe storms and flash flooding slicing eastbound, creating a really dangerous situation for millions from the Midwest to the East Coast. We'll, of course, track out this threat for you in the hour to come. And, of course, hurricane season really springing to life in the Atlantic. We have not one, not two, but three areas that we're watching with possible tropical development, even for our friends and family in the Aloha state of Hawaii. Plus, the stars are aligning for a big celestial event from the solar eclipse all the way to a meteor shower. We'll talk about it. That's all right now on America's Weather Center. And so happy to be joined by the host of Fox Weather Now, Mr. Ian Oliver.
2: What's going on?
1: Ian, good to see you as always. Got some sun, I noticed, by the way.
2: A little bit over the weekend.
1: Yeah. Was that it? Or a pool or something like that?
2: Yeah.
1: I like
2: it. Rare pool session.
1: Yeah, I was going to say, you actually dodged the raindrops and clouds in the Northeast.
2: For once. Nice.
1: Oh, my gosh. Well, one place that they're not dodging the showers and the thunderstorms, have you seen what's going on in the Midwest and, of course, over toward the East Coast? This was shot on Sunday in Illinois. Brandon Kopik, our exclusive storm tracker, catching this. I mean, Ian, look at how dark and ominous those clouds are.
2: Yeah, and this is going to get relentless now, right? That's the problem. Some severe weather threat and this compounding flash flood threat, and we're stuck with this all week.
1: Yeah. And look at Flintstone, Maryland. My good, yabba dabba doo, there's a whole lot of rain, wind, and storms out this way. Unfortunately, this courtesy of our friends at the Maryland Department of Transportation, it's heavy rain. Do want to bring you right up to speed. So we do have a severe thunderstorm watch that's just been issued and expanded. It does include the Washington, D.C. metro area. We're thinking that wind and hail could be a big concern. What I do want to jump into, though, as you know, Ian, is it's already turned active. We actually have a tornado warning that was just recently issued, and I want to zoom into it right here. And what you'll note is it's kind of on the leading edge into these storms. And so it's not like a discrete standalone supercell, but it's contained within this line.
2: Embedded rotation.
1: Yes.
2: But this complex of storms has been around. That continues to move its way east. We see the atmosphere behind it re-energizing. And now as we move into this evening, tonight, tomorrow, multiple rounds of this. And that's a little bit of the problem, is that timing in setups like this can be super challenging for forecast models.
1: Completely agree with you on that. And I'm looking at the what we call our base radial velocities here. And, you know, I'll be honest with you, and maybe it's just the radar site that I'm using is probably perhaps not the absolute best. You know, nothing's from what I'm seeing here looks like there could be just some broad rotation. I think maybe right here is where things got a little squirrely, right? A
2: couple scans back.
1: Yeah.
2: But it was fleeting, it looks like.
1: Yeah, just east of Maryland 495. So if there were a tornado, it's generally moving in this sort of fashion toward Lona Conning and Maryland State Route 36 is what it looks like right now, if there was a little something in this line.
2: Yeah. Yeah, that appears like a pretty classic signature in a setup like this, where it's this big sprawling mess.
1: Right.
2: Portions of the line move a little bit more quickly, and you get things that can spin up. But look at the size of that.
1: Yeah,
2: right. Big chunk of it warned as severe.
1: Yeah, I mean, exactly right here to basically right over this way, and all of this is racing toward the southeast. So just a heads up in the Washington, D.C. metro, if you have flights in or out of, say, DCA, in the next couple of hours, we could see some slowdowns and some disruptions out that way for sure. But then, Ian, what I'm keeping my eyes on is really like this region right here, kind of Pittsburgh surrounding region, because it's just wave after wave after wave of showers and thunderstorms over the next maybe 24 to 36 hours or so.
2: And that's the high-resolution rapid refresh. It didn't really feel like it had a good starting point.
1: Right.
2: And that was kind of to our point as far as what's going on. We're looking at West Virginia. We talk about the Appalachians being facing some of the highest flood threats because they squeeze out more moisture. Moisture runs down into the valleys. It's pouring there now. Mm-hmm. So what happens with the subsequent events to come?
1: Mm-hmm. Yeah, it continues to rain, unfortunately, and adds more insult to injury when it comes to the showers and thunderstorms. This is tomorrow morning at 6 a.m. It's still raining in parts of Pittsburgh, PA. And especially in the mountainous regions, Ian, where, you know, you got the Appalachians to your point, all that rain funnels down the mountains and can really flood things out.
2: Yeah, we had the upgrade to the flash flood threat for tomorrow. That includes Chicago, Indy, Cincinnati, where you're showing here. We'll have wind to go along with the rain that's producing all this. And yeah, that's the overall severe weather threat. That level three for flooding is awfully close to where the greatest severe weather threat is.
1: Yeah, and this was just an upgrade within the past hour-ish or so, where the Storm Prediction Center just noted this area from basically Chicago to Columbus and said, you know what? You know, all the dynamics are in play where we may need to up this, and they ended up upping the ante from that level two to level three event from Chicago toward Columbus. So, yeah, this is going to be a zone. Tomorrow, man, could be an active Tuesday. That's to say the least.
2: Yeah. Yes. Some of these forecast model runs develop a complex of storms that bows on out, almost a derecho-y looking thing, which so fickle run to run in a setup like this. So we stop short of actually calling for something like that. But it's on the table in a setup like this.
1: Yeah. And again, when we say derecho, what we're talking about is a big giant like windstorm is basically what that ends up being, which can easily knock down trees, power lines, and just that huge swath.
2: That outlook from the SPC, in my opinion, is directly accounting for that possibility, even the way it's shaped.
1: Yeah, exactly.
2: Looks like a complex of storms.
1: Exactly. It's just kind of like a big bow. It's like a bow and arrow type thing where you have a big bow and that bow just screams across miles and miles and miles of real estate. And so, yeah, from Chicago to Fort Wayne, Indy to Columbus, Ohio, where the Ohio State University is located. you have to emphasize it, Ian, because listen, I've gotten some hate mail by not saying that when I used to work in Cleveland. You say the Ohio State University.
2: No, but I mean, you've worked in SEC country too. You gotta take some of the sting out of the D when you're in SEC territory.
1: That's a very good call, Ian. Very good call on that one. My goodness. Well, you know, from SEC country to really the Atlantic, right? My goodness, this is an area where we're tracking very closely. You look at parts of the Lesser Antilles. I mean, this looks like a beautiful beach day in St. Louis or St. Lucia right now.
2: The problem is that they've had too many of those.
1: Exactly. People are kind of resting on their laurels on this one. And problem is that we are tracking a little bit of tropical trouble. You know, Ian, you used to work in Florida, and I know that obviously anytime the Atlantic starts heating up, especially this time of the year, our friends down south in Florida really start to pay attention to this. It looks like it won't be an impact on Florida as of yet.
2: Yeah, to me, this looks like an Atlantic awakening. I'm not sure. There's one of these, obviously, the one farthest off to the east at this point that has the greatest opportunity of becoming something. I think there are challenges ahead for all of them, so much so that you've got people. We talked about the ongoing water crisis in Puerto Rico, but all the way down there through the Lesser Antilles, it's gotten so bad in this El Nino season.
1: They're like,
2: please hold together so we can get some rain.
1: Kind of a catch-22.
2: Yeah, it's upside down. It's backwards for this time of the year.
1: And you think back to the fact that last year was kind of an underperforming season as well. So it's like you're missing rain from last year. This year has been a little lackluster. There's a ton of dust out there. So the air has been really dry and kind of dusty feeling. There's a little bit of hope here. You know, you look at that first system, that 10% chance, you know, right around here-ish or so, that's heading generally in the direction of the Lesser Antilles. I'm not feeling optimistic that this is going to form into a tropical depression or even, you know, much less a tropical storm, but hopefully maybe some tropical rain.
2: Yeah, it doesn't need to become something as long as that tropical moisture, that little blob there, doesn't get chewed up by some of the Saharan dust that's still around. If anything, it helps to, this is a process moving into the heart of the season, moistening up the atmosphere. Yeah. That one has a much better chance. If it becomes something, though, it feels the influence of those upper-level winds, which would help recurve it out to sea. Natural process of a tropical system, but not one that brings any wet weather to the places that need it.
1: No, that's so true. You know, the way I think about this is, like, this is if that system out ahead of the 60% chance is kind of like your entourage, you know, when Ian steps outside the building, he has a bunch of bodyguards ahead of him, kind of clears the path before Ian steps in. That's kind of what this is in that sort of analogy, but you know, joking aside, though, it'll be nice because, again, I'm hoping and praying this does bring much-needed tropical moisture to Puerto Rico, the Lesser Antilles that desperately need it. Looks like that 60% chance system at this point it could curve up toward the north. Yeah, you know, maybe miss the Lesser Antilles. We'll see how it plays out. But that's what the signs and signaling look like.
2: Yeah, I think best-case scenario here. Someone's waiting for me outside. Maybe I owe money.
1: Oh, yeah. Could be you got that right.
2: the islands are owed rain. And this one, if it stayed weaker, could move through the islands as a moisture surge. I think folks, again, Puerto Rico, the Lesser Antilles, all of these islands, even a tropical storm, which I don't think a tropical storm would be north too, but any type of tropical-ish entity and what has been an absolute no-show expected of a season so far, man, that would be some big benefit.
1: Yeah, again, you know, parts of Puerto Rico, San Juan specifically, and just south of San Juan, literally they're in an over 13-inch rain deficit for the year. You know, you make your living through agriculture. You are one praying for that rain. And it doesn't look like we'll... At this point, we haven't seen enough, so we want for some of these tropical systems to actually come to fruition.
2: We're going to have some interesting conversations coming up later on Fox Weather Now. We've got Katie Nastro from Going.com to talk about the travel side of things in Puerto Rico. Phil Flynn, FBN contributor. You consider, Michael, exactly what you were just talking about 100,000 jobs on Puerto Rico are all tourism-related, 7% of their GDP.
1: Wow.
2: And folks are canceling because... There's a little bit of a crisis of conscience with the water shortage. Should I even be going? Should water be allocated to places
1: that desperately need it?
2: It's a hard thing, but I mean, this is so much of their economy too as well. It truly is a crisis, and you can kind of argue it either way.
1: Yeah, water shortages. They're doing water rationing in Puerto Rico, from what we understand. So. Yeah.

0: Don't miss this opportunity. Hurry and call now.
1: And we're back now on Fox Weather. Check this out. Hagerstown, Maryland. If you look in the distance, that's actually what we call rain curtains in the distance. It means that it is pouring rain in the distance, as you can see there in this beautiful live shot of Hagerstown. And look at those temperatures, by the way. Mid-90s, feeling more like 100-plus degrees. The air out there is what they say, the air you can wear. It is hot, it is humid, it is sticky, and it just feels like that air where showers and thunderstorms could develop. And for that reason, we have new updated information just into the Fox Weather Center. A severe thunderstorm watch has just been expanded now to include our nation's largest cities of New York City along the 95 corridor as you head down toward Philadelphia, Pennsylvania, the city of brotherly love, our fourth largest city. The entire state of New Jersey is now included in a severe thunderstorm watch until 9 p.m. Eastern time, just meaning that we need you to stay weather ready and weather aware as you're heading out and about this evening, perhaps for dinner plans tonight, because we're already tracking showers and thunderstorms right now that have already produced a tornado warning. And no confirmed tornado reports just yet, but it's a large swath of real estate that's under a level 2 out of 5 on our severe weather threat index for today. Damaging winds really being our primary threat, meaning wind gusts over 60 miles per hour contained within a few of those storms. And it has a history of knocking down trees and power lines from what we saw yesterday. And as we get you caught up to current, here's where we are. At this point, it looks like, and I'll zoom on into it, but it looks like that tornado warning that we had right here, basically in the Appalachians, has been allowed to expire. But in its wake, though, we're still seeing multiple severe thunderstorm warnings just south of Harrisburg, PA, Hagerstown, just north of town where we showed you that live camera a moment ago. We have severe thunderstorm warnings just off to your west with that line of showers and thunderstorms. And note that all of this is racing toward Dover, Delaware, the capital city, Baltimore, Maryland, Washington, D.C., Charlottesville, eventually Philadelphia. And I'll work up the line just to show you where this is in relation to New York City, right? Here's where New York is. Here's where the storms are towards Scranton, PA. So you know what this means. My apologies ahead of time if you have any evening flights, because this will disrupt your evening travel plans across the 95 corridor and into the Northeast. We knew that the Pacific, just because of El Nino and how warm the waters are in the Pacific, right, was going to be a little bit more hyperactive this year. We have three systems that we're tracking right now, and this is the most significant one.
2: Yeah, when we were talking, you know, pre-hurricane season, and we knew that El Nino, possibly super El Nino, was likely, well, we were saying, yeah, the Atlantic Basin going to be quiet. I mean, we have Hawaii, we have the desert southwest, which can get some moisture from these tropical entities, and even just portions of the California coast. So Hawaii, we were talking about you, and now it's like, okay, it's go time. With this being 93C, developing in the central Pacific, a little bit of a different nomenclature here. Lala would be the name as opposed to Hernan. So if you hear Lala, it's 93C.
1: Yeah, that's exactly it. And we're expecting this to possibly get named by the time we get to the second half of this week.
2: Yeah.
1: And it's interesting because you look at the zone that this is flowing, and generally it's moving in this sort of direction. And from what I'm seeing, Haley, I'd love your analysis on this as well. But to me, there's almost like a little runway, if you will, of weak, hostile winds, which is exactly what tropical systems need to flourish and to grow. Oh, I kind of skipped above that a little quicker than I wanted to.
2: Yeah.
1: But there's that runway

0: right there into the Hawaiian Islands.
1: Yeah, absolutely. I mean, all it takes is a small zone of favorability in order for a tropical entity to rapidly intensify, especially when you have water temperatures on the warmer side, especially here. The question mark, though, for Hawaii really is, does this go south? Does this make a direct landfall, or does this go north? With Fausto, really the only thing we saw were the big waves. We didn't have much of the rain. We didn't have hardly any wind either. But it's the southern tracking storms that are a bit more concerning. And even more concerning than that, a direct landfall, which I feel like we might be trending in that direction.
0: I completely agree with you on that as well, just in terms of the general consensus and then what we've seen. You know, right now, if you lean more AI model versus more traditional model and what we've had before, I would say that you have to take a split down the middle. And yeah, this would be a direct impact on the Hawaiian Islands. And we will be sending some representatives there from Fox Weather just to keep you covered. But temperature wise, if it does take a more southerly track, what I think is that this could stay over warmer waters longer and kind of like bath water. Who wants to jump out of a hot tub anytime too soon? Right? If you're in cold water, if you're doing a cold plunge, you're in and out. But if you're in a hot tub, you're soaking there with a little glass of wine and having yourself a good old time. And that's exactly what this storm may do.
1: I think you just made my weekend plans, Michael, because that sounds amazing.
0: I know that's right.
1: But yeah, I mean, and that's the same mindset of a tropical system. It loves the warmer water. And that's a big reason why some of the stronger storms for the state of Hawaii approach from the south, because it has a longer residence time. I will say, despite the waters on the northern side of Hawaii being, you know, cooler than what a tropical system might like, they are still in many ways above average. And so if you can get this tropical entity, eventual Lala, in my opinion, to become maybe a Category 1, Category 2 hurricane, which we can't rule out at this point, it can stay a little bit more, where it can survive a little bit longer, even if the water temperatures aren't quite at 80 degrees. So whether it's north or south, I think it's almost a guarantee that, you know, Hawaii will be feeling impacts. It's just a matter of the severity of these impacts.
0: I completely agree. And it's one of the reasons why if I were living on any of the eight big islands there in Hawaii, I would certainly start now my planning process. So what am I doing? I'm probably going to be going to the grocery store, local Walmart there in town, you know, picking up some extra water, maybe some batteries, some flashlights, etc., just to make sure, just in case we do have a direct impact on the Hawaiian island chain. And again, you look at our AI models and then versus our more traditional models. And again, there's some agreement. Perhaps our AI model is now bringing this, at least Google AI, keeping it maybe a little bit further toward the south. But our more traditional models, looks like that represents a very close impact to Hawaii, if not a direct impact on the Hawaiian Islands itself.
1: Yeah, it's been a really interesting transition because you and I were both working over the weekend and the consensus really was this is going to be a south pass, which honestly has us on guard even more so than anything. But then as we transitioned into this morning, looking at the later model updates from, you know, the 2, 3, 4 o'clock in the morning hours, they all started to shift north. And that's why a landfall is becoming a little bit more, I wouldn't say likely, but the chances of a landfall are a little bit higher than they were over the weekend. The one caveat I will say is we don't have a tropical entity yet. It's disturbed, disorganized showers and thunderstorms. But when you finally have that center of circulation, the models have their starting point and they can have a better grasp on their ending point. So stand by for that. I think we'll probably get at least a tropical depression by Wednesday. I think will be my benchmark for this. Could be a little bit earlier, but I think Wednesday is that date. So Wednesday we'll have a much better idea of, you know, where this is going, still with a little bit of margin of error.
0: Yeah. So again, Lala is the next name on the central Pacific storm name list. So will that happen? We will see. But again, I would be putting, I'm putting more eggs in that basket. If I had a baker's dozen, I'd probably put seven of those eggs in the Lala basket at this point.
1: Oh, I mean, I might go nine.
0: Really?
1: Oh, yeah. I think Lala is pretty much a surefire thing at this point. But it's just a matter of, does this become a hurricane or does it stay as a tropical storm? And we've had a mixed bag, or I guess a mixed basket in your case, for strength. We've had Genevieve becoming a major hurricane in this basin, but we've also had quite a few tropical storms that stayed at that status.
0: We'll keep an eye on it, that's for sure. Meantime, switching gears, Puerto Rico seeing the driest July ever as El Nino continues and intensifies drought conditions as we speak over the islands. Yeah, our friends and family down this way really struggling. They received about a half an inch. Let me repeat, a half an inch. That is 0.54 inches of rain in the month of July. That's nothing. out that way. And it's one of the reasons why we've had water shortages and, of course, water rationing that's actually been enforced. And you look at the southern part of Puerto Rico, outside of the capital, of course, being San Juan, and that's really where they are struggling with a significant and more exceptional drought.
1: Yeah, and this is really the onset of this drought. July was kind of day one, or I guess month one, of seeing the significant drought conditions, but El Nino really not expected to lighten up throughout the rest of this year. So that's even going to be a story heading into the winter. So if we're already in extreme drought, especially on the southern facing shores of the island, it begs the question, okay, what are we looking at by the end of the winter? And if they're already water rationing, well, then we've got some bigger questions. So honestly, we need to be rooting on a little bit of tropical activity here.
0: You know, and I hate to say it, but we were talking with our hurricane expert, Brian Norcross, about this, how I'm almost keeping my fingers crossed that maybe one of those tropical waves becomes, you know, becomes a little bit more intense with moisture, more moisture laden, and moves right into Puerto Rico. Because you look at some of these cities just south of the capital, and for the year, we're over a foot in deficit there. And again, this is the most populated region on the island. So you certainly want to see water where we desperately need it and where the most number of people are.
1: Yeah, I mean, absolutely. Especially you consider all of the tourism that happens in Puerto Rico as well. I'm sure this is impacting some of the available excursions that you can do. And so this is, just has implications across the entire island from start to finish. But I mean, to think about just a half inch of rain, I mean, that is as dry as the desert as we get in our desert Southwest. So there's some big concerns there, especially when you consider this is their rainy season. They're about to enter into their dry season as well. And so we have got some big time issues in Puerto Rico right now.
0: Yeah, it's crazy just because, again, it is a huge problem when you should have picked up about just over six inches of rain and you have a half inch.
1: Yeah.
0: That's nothing. And there's a lot of dry air out there. So we're going to, of course, watch this very carefully in the hours and the days to come. And of course, the Atlantic hurricane season is springing to life. We have multiple areas that we are watching in what we call the main development region for perhaps tropical development. Could we see our first, or next, I should say, named storm system? Cristobal, you're watching Fox Weather, your Hurricane HQ. We'll have the answer coming up.

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New video just into Fox Weather. Residents across Western Colombia were rattled by a magnitude 7.4 earthquake this morning along the Pacific Ring of Fire. Residents in major cities, the capital city of Bogota, Colombia, feeling the shaking and the rocking and rolling this morning. Fox Weather now confirming and learning that over 70 people have been killed because of the intensity of this earthquake. People were evacuated from not just their homes, but also the buildings in the area as that 7.4 magnitude earthquake struck just after 7:30 a.m. local time to start off the work week. And destructive severe storms and flash flood dangers are pushing east. You're looking live here in Louisville, Pennsylvania, where if you look at the distance, again, some darker, more ominous looking clouds. It feels like 100 degrees, and it's that heat that's really helping to set the stage and fuel the fire, if you will, for strong to severe storms. For that reason, the Storm Prediction Center, they're based in Norman, Oklahoma. They've issued a severe thunderstorm watch. It includes places like New York City and down toward Philadelphia, Pennsylvania, until 9 p.m. this evening. We're already seeing right now some storms on the radar. We'll show that to you in just a moment, but I want to show this to you. It's a big, broad expanse from basically Chicago all the way through New York City. And this is an expansion, too, by the way, this area here, where they're saying, you know what, let's upgrade this because all of the atmospheric conditions are becoming more favorable for the development of damaging winds. We're talking wind gusts over 60 miles per hour. Some of those storms perhaps containing stronger winds than that. And if anything tells us the story, it's what history proves. Over the past 24 hours from Chicago through parts of Cleveland, we've had multiple reports of downed trees and power lines because of this sort of same setup. And what I want to do real quick, I'm going to jump back a graphic just for a hot second and show this to you, is the fact that we have already a line, and I'm going to zoom into it, of showers and thunderstorms already producing some damage. You can see it right here from basically Hagerstown and then points toward the south as you head toward Charleston. And it's this entire line that's racing toward the east. Philadelphia, you're in line. New York City, don't think that you're going to get left out of this. Later on this afternoon and into this evening, we're expecting that powerful line to come rocking and rolling on through. Washington, D.C., the Delmarva, also going to be seeing that shower and thunderstorm activity continue. So focus on this region right here in the short term. These are some of our major cities, so Philadelphia toward D.C. and New York City by around 6, 7, 8 p.m. this evening, we're expecting that. But then when we turn our attention to Philadelphia and parts of the more mountainous Appalachian regions, this is an area where we're going to see round after round after round of rain. Why is that such a significant problem? Well, when it starts raining like that in the more mountainous regions, well, it's not like it's raining on flat land. It's raining in the mountains. And all that rainwater runs down the mountains into the valleys, the creeks, the streams. We call them in eastern Kentucky the hollers. And that can produce some significant flash flooding. And speaking about flash flooding, I want to take you out toward Hershey, Pennsylvania. This is basically smack dab in the middle of the state. Believe it or not, in Hershey, just a fun little fact for you, it smells like chocolate when you walk around the city. I've been there once before, and it was an incredible smell to sense. And here's the thing. If you look in the distance, notice those dark, ominous-looking clouds. Again, we're expecting for some heavy showers and thunderstorms to push through the region. And for that region, I'm waiting for my graphics to catch up here, we're expecting to see some significant rain. That rain could lead to additional flooding, and those flood concerns have prompted the Weather Prediction Center, and you can see it right here, to issue a level 2 out of 4 for that region. Right here on our flash flood threat index, there's already a couple of flash flood warnings that we're tracking for you already this afternoon. And again, it's going to be days of this. So you look at this map here and it shows you pretty precisely Pittsburgh tomorrow, Wednesday, Thursday, we're expecting to see days of rain. You look at Charleston Wednesday and on Thursday, that's 48 hours worth of rain. Indy, it's the same sort of story for you. So that's going to be the threat, is just the relentless rain that we're going to see, especially over the Appalachians. And that's one of the reasons why if there is going to be a flood danger this week, it's going to be from the Midwest into the Appalachian Mountains
and into the Ohio Valley, and it all gets rocking and rolling really through today. You look at the Queen City of Cincinnati, home of Skyline Chili, up through Columbus, Ohio, right, where the Ohio State University is and where those Buckeyes, man, oh, man, they are delicious if you've ever had those. They're little chocolate and peanut butter balls. You can tell I'm hungry. It's lunchtime. But here's the problem is that the fact that we're going to see in these zones repeated rounds of rain, and all of that rain, my friends, in such a short window of time is going to lead to that flash flood threat and that flash flood concern. So if you live by a creek, you look outside your front door and you've got that gentle little creek that's really soft and you open up the windows and you can hear that soft trickle of water. Well, by the time we get to Thursday, by the time we get to Friday, that might sound like a raging river because of all the rain that we're expecting. Pumpkin Orange represents 3 to 5 inches. It's 5 to 8 inches of rain in isolated spots around Dayton, Ohio. You can see it right there. That's just north of Cincy, right along the I-75 corridor that basically kind of cuts down like that. And that could be dangerous sorts of flooding, not to mention the 3 to 5 inches of rain that we could pick up along the spine of the Appalachian Mountains. And as we just mentioned, all that rain loves to run and funnel itself into the creeks, rivers, and streams. And it's why we have not just an elevated flash flood threat for tomorrow. You can see it here. It's a level 3 out of 4 right there. But also heading into midweek, so Wednesday and on Thursday, we have that stretch of real estate, especially indicated in here, is southern Ohio. So central and southern Ohio, if we're going to see significant flooding in the next couple of days, it very well could be in your backyard. So if you live, again, by a creek, river, and stream, you better watch those levels very carefully. And again, just note that if you need to pick some things up in your basement, right, maybe you have the passports downstairs and they're just kind of laying in a shoebox. You haven't used them in a while, but those are really important documents. You might want to lift those up and just make sure they're elevated, because even if there's not significant flooding, if your basement floods because there's a bunch of water outside, that can do a number, just a number on your home. So something to certainly be mindful of. Meantime, this will be my last graphic for you, is just to show you again in the more mountainous regions of West Virginia, days of rain is in the forecast. Well, the Atlantic hurricane season certainly springing to life. As of this weekend, we have not one, not two, but three areas that we're watching very carefully in the Atlantic. And at least a couple of these areas are actually showing some signs of life right off the African coastline. Did you know that 182 million tons of Saharan dust is thrown and lofted into the Atlantic each and every year? That's 182 million tons. Usually that acts as a suppressant when it comes to tropical activity. And at least with what we're seeing this go around is the fact that we're seeing that dust, but there's going to be a couple of Goldilocks zones, right? A couple of teddy bear porridge zones where everything is just right, where we could see the formation of tropical development. I am not putting any stock or investment into that 10% chance just off the east coast of the United States. No impacts to land. That is not something that we're going to worry about. Here's where our focus is going to be in what we call the MDR. That's the main development region of the Atlantic Ocean. There's two systems there that we're watching. System number one has a 10% chance of formation, so not all that high. It's just this cluster of showers and thunderstorms that we're expecting to basically run due west into the Lesser Antilles. They desperately need rain. We are actually hoping, I know it's a catch-22, we are desperately hoping that this is going to bring influential tropical showers and thunderstorms to the Lesser Antilles and to parts of Puerto Rico, U.S. Virgin Islands, and British Virgin Islands. We need it desperately. We're hoping that we see that. But what that's going to do is slicken up the surface. Have you ever been on a slip and slide? Remember those? If you're an 80s baby, you'll certainly remember those, where you just kind of wet like some plastic out in your front yard and then you slip and slide along it. That's what that first 10% chance is going to do. It's going to slicken up the roadway, if you will, for that second area of disturbed thunderstorms to roll on through and allow for that to flourish. So in this zone, as we speak, the hostile winds are relatively weak. And you'll note that the chance for development is a little greater for our second chance, about a 60% chance in the next week. So again, that's something that we're going to be watching very carefully
as the Atlantic hurricane season comes to life. And as we mentioned, that first system really going to be impacting parts of Puerto Rico. We'll get to that in just a moment. But first, though, still tracking destructive thunderstorms moving through parts of the Midwest. We have severe thunderstorm watches that are in effect for New York City, Philadelphia, and Washington, D.C. until 9 p.m. this evening. Fox Weather is your Severe Weather HQ. Stay with us for more.

I'm Fox Weather's Stephen Morgan, and today we're talking about eclipses. There are two main types, solar and lunar. Similar but different, two sides of the same coin, and it's all about the alignment of the Earth, Sun, and Moon. Lunar eclipses occur when the Earth passes between the Sun and the Moon, casting a shadow on the lunar surface. The Moon appears to get darker with a reddish glow, which is why they're typically called blood moons. Solar eclipses occur because the Moon passes between the Sun and Earth, casting a shadow on the Earth's surface. In the path of totality, the Moon will block out the Sun's light, and at the surface, the temperature might even drop. These don't last long, only a few minutes, and only where the Moon is casting its shadow. Now, a lunar eclipse can last for hours and be seen anywhere as long as the Moon is over the horizon. Now go out, if you can, and look up. There's so much to

0: And we're back now on Fox Weather. We have over 40 million Americans that are under a severe weather alert as we speak this afternoon. And as you look live here in Davis, West Virginia, you can see that rain is coming down fast and furious. And again, note how that wind, too, is also a part of the equation. And unfortunately, it's that wind that could knock down a couple of trees and power lines. A really awesome shot there. I'm assuming that this is probably a ski resort of some sort. But here's the thing, man, nearly 80 degrees. And with all that heat and all that humidity comes that destructive severe weather threat. And that's exactly what we're seeing for some big cities, too. We're talking not just New York City. If you look at your phone, you might have that severe weather alert that popped up on your Fox Weather app, but also down toward Philadelphia, the Jersey Shore. So if you're thinking about making it a beach day, I would consider packing things up earlier or sooner than later, I should say. And then you look at Washington, D.C. and Baltimore, all under that severe thunderstorm watch until at least 9 p.m. this evening. And it is for a fairly large stretch of real estate. I want to take you right to radar just to show you what's actively occurring as we speak. And what you'll note is that in parts of the Appalachian Mountains toward West Virginia, there's tons of lightning. And note that just west of Washington, D.C., it's pretty invigorated thunderstorms. Right here, we have just a number of thunderstorms that have been tagged destructive with 80-mile-per-hour winds and perhaps even inch and a half to nearly two-inch diameter hail from Harrisburg down 76. That's the interstate as it connects on to 68. And then you'll notice, too, as we work up and down the stretch, so let me go bottoms up first. So we'll head down to the south real quick and just kind of pan this real quick to show you what it looks like this way. These are some really intense thunderstorms. Look at all that lightning in parts of West Virginia. You'll want to make sure that you stay inside as those storms pass. And then up toward the north for our friends and family in Scranton, PA. Typically, when storms fire up towards Scranton, it means that they're just a few hours away from New York City. So New York, you're eventually going to get in on some shower and thunderstorm activity, as we will for Long Island and then for Allentown. So a good idea if you have any plans later on this evening that you have indoor options available. As we mentioned, destructive winds upwards of 58 to 60 miles per hour is going to be the highlight. But watch what happens in this zone, not just this evening, but also through early tomorrow morning. It is relentless rain, and all of that relentless rain, not just tonight, but also through the day tomorrow on Tuesday, is going to spell in places like Cincinnati, Ohio, a flash flood threat that we may end up seeing. So around Cincy, Florence, of course, it has that water tower that sends Florence yellow. Something to watch out for in the hours and days ahead. We're also tracking what's going on in the solar system, right? Solar storms, they can create just beautiful northern lights, a.k.a. the aurora borealis, but they can also threaten power grids and satellite, not to mention global communications. Now, NASA's small explorer mission, it's called PUNCH, could give us something critical, a more precise warning of exactly when a solar storm could actually slam into Earth. And joining us now is PUNCH principal investigator, Dr. Craig DeForest. Dr. DeForest, thank you so much for being with us. We really appreciate your time this afternoon. Real quick, describe to us what PUNCH is and how that really allows you to track solar storms.
1: So PUNCH is a mission to study the roots of space weather here in the solar system. I've been thinking a lot about these tropical depressions going toward Hawaii and how amazing it is that we can track them from space and forecast what's going to happen based on watching them propagate. There's a similar phenomenon in space weather, where the sun hurls out enormous clouds of material. They rush across the solar system at 4 million miles per hour and occasionally impact the Earth. So that gives rise to space weather here at Earth. We'd like to forecast it, but imagine how hard your job would be forecasting the Hawaiian weather if you couldn't see those depressions developing from space. That's where we are right now with space weather. We can see systems of material leaving the sun, and then they leave the instrument's field of view. We have to extrapolate across the entire 93 million miles from the sun to the Earth to determine when they'll arrive. So Punch is tracking these across the solar system. You started with a clip that we should maybe run again, which shows our field of view. We image the noontime sky across 90 degrees, and that allows us to see space weather as it moves across the solar system. So it's very similar to a weather satellite looking at tropical depressions here on Earth. Here you're seeing the noontime sky as you've never seen it before, right? That's the galaxy. That's up at noon. And these large clouds coming out from the central part of the image are space weather crossing the solar system. That tiny dot in the center represents the sun. And that flickering at the end of that clip is the aurora borealis that you were mentioning that's caused by the impact of these storms here. So the state of the art is that we can forecast within about 8 hours when one of these storms arrives. With Punch, we're now finding we can do it within a half an hour. So that makes a huge difference for pilots, for soldiers, for power companies that can take action based on these forecasts. I'm very excited when we can roll these products out sometime in the near future.
2: I think it's great when you make that comparison to us and to our viewers, comparing it to weather, because we can analyze that and we understand just how significant this is. So you mentioned the timing aspect. Are there other big improvements compared to warnings that we've seen with solar storms before?
1: We're able to not only forecast when they will arrive, but we believe we can forecast how strong they will be. That's a very difficult topic because it depends on the magnetic configuration on the star at the time that the storm leaves. It's been hard to track, hard to understand en route with existing instruments. But there's a lot more to come from Punch, so stay tuned.
0: Yeah, and you mentioned the fact that there is some difficulty involved. What makes it so difficult to actually predict the timing of a solar storm and when that could actually impact Earth?
1: Well, these storms leave the sun at a particular speed, but there's a medium in between the planets. We think of that as empty space, but it's actually full of a very tenuous fluid, and it has its own conditions and wind streams and turbulence. And so the CMEs are deflected or slowed or otherwise modified by that medium as they propagate. Right now, we forecast in the blind. We have to estimate what we think is there between planets right now and how that will change the CME as it comes. With wide field imaging like Punch gives us, we can actually track and see as the storm evolves as it comes.
2: Wow, such a complex topic. Mm-hmm. It just seems so challenging. And so Punch would potentially give us more hours of actionable warning. So what do you think that power companies, satellite operators, and others are able to do with that extra time?
1: So power companies can continue trading power right up until the moment they have to cut back their long-haul current. Aircraft can continue operating up near the poles longer. And make their operational decisions based on better information. And, you know, if diverting one flight from over the pole inconveniences all the passengers on the flight and costs the airline a tremendous amount. The other impacts, GPS impacts on navigation or on even agriculture, ripple throughout the whole system. So the more advance warning we can give and the more accurate warning we can give, the more we can mitigate these effects.
0: This is such a fascinating topic. Dr. DeForest, we could literally be with you all hour long because there's so many other questions that I want to ask you, but unfortunately our time is running a little low. Punch Principal Investigator with Southwest Research Institute, Dr. Craig DeForest, thank you so much, Dr. DeForest, for all your insight. We really appreciate it.
1: Thank you. Wonderful to see you.
0: You too. Of course, you'll want to keep your eyes to the sky because this week is going to be so busy for anyone that's interested in space. We have three separate events, a big old meteor shower, a planetary alignment, and of course, a full solar eclipse. This is going to be amazing.
2: A week to remember.
0: Oh my gosh, if I would do anything to go to Spain right now to actually see something like this.
2: Can you imagine?
0: It would be incredible to be in places like Madrid.
2: I still think one of my favorite activities over the past few years and favorite trips is going to Montreal to see the total solar eclipse.
0: Wait, were you there for that?
2: Yes.
0: No, you were not.
2: A couple years ago, wasn't it?
0: Yeah, it was two years ago.
2: Did a road trip up there, and it was incredible.
0: Oh, my gosh. And I heard, like, the temperature at times. Like, what they'll experience here, by the way, this is going to be on Wednesday with a total eclipse is like you can feel the temperature change.
2: You can. I measured the temperature drop. You know, that's a meteorologist.
0: Of course.
2: I brought something to measure the temperature drop. It was really cool.
0: Yeah, it hurts. Like it can drop by up to like 10 degrees or something like that. And of course, like you start hearing like crickets in the middle of the day and
2: stuff.
0: It
2: feels like nighttime. It really did.
0: Yeah, and if you're going to Spain, Madrid being one of the biggest cities there, of course, we have Barcelona. Those are going to be two spots where if you are lucky enough to have tickets for that on Wednesday, that's going to be the day for it. Now, back at home, if you're wanting to see the eclipse, we will, but it'll only be a partial eclipse.
2: Yeah, so here are some times to watch on Wednesday. It'll be anywhere from, say, 1 to 2 o'clock time range for a lot of us stretching from Washington all the way up into Maine. Mm-hmm. And, of course, better viewing the farther north that you get.
0: Yeah, if you're able to do so safely, you have to have specialized goggles and glasses to do that. Melanie, I had no idea that you actually saw that eclipse. I'm going to have like 1,000 questions for you in this next commercial break because I've always wanted to experience something like that. But Melanie, thank you so much for hanging out with me at lunchtime.
2: I really appreciate it. My weekend crew.
0: I know.
2: My weekend partner.
0: Yes, I know that's right.

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1: Right now on Fox Weather, an Atlantic awakening. After a very quiet start to the 2026 hurricane season, we're seeing signs of life. Three separate areas to watch. One of them could become the Atlantic Basin's next named tropical storm. We'll show you. And over in the Central Pacific, Hawaii is bracing for potential tropical impacts. This, as Invest 93C organizes over very warm water. We're still in the early stages, but those tropical impacts look increasingly likely on the Hawaiian Islands late this week and into the upcoming weekend. Plus, a tornado swept through parts of northwestern Illinois last night, and another round of severe weather is playing out today. It's targeting portions of the Midwest, Great Lakes, and Ohio Valley, and now the East Coast is in the mix. A sprawling severe thunderstorm watch has been issued all the way over to New York City. We'll time it all out right now on Fox Weather Now. Hey, good Monday afternoon, everybody. Thank you, as always, for being here with us on Fox Weather. Right now, it's 3 o'clock on the East Coast, noon out West. I'm Ian Oliver, and this is Fox Weather Now. We got a busy afternoon and evening ahead to get this work week rolling. Sprawling zone of severe weather potential. That's what we're watching in the short term. But this becomes a repeated thing moving through not just the early part of the week. It looks like most of it right on through the next several days. And then the net effect, the cumulative amount of rain, becomes an increasing problem as we're looking at a considerable daily flood threat in all the places along this stalled boundary that these storms move over. Right now, it's already 15 severe thunderstorm warnings in effect and three active flash flood warnings. So we'll start here and then we'll get to a much busier tropics, both in the Atlantic and Pacific basins. Look at this. This was supercells. They took over the skies in northwestern Illinois last night. The storm spawned at least one tornado. And if they happen, they're going to get them. Our guys out there, our team of exclusive Fox Weather storm trackers, Brandon and Corey, they were out. They spotted that tornado that developed. Today, the severe weather is finding its way farther off to the east. There's Clear Spring, Maryland, 98. Feels like it's 106. Soupy atmosphere has been the hallmark of the summer. And that fuels not just the intensity of the storms, but those rain rates. And we've got this flood threat, which will become increasingly problematic rolling on through the next several days. So I said the expanded severe thunderstorm watch. They did this kind of iteratively as they've been watching a cluster of storms finding its way across the mid-Atlantic and up into the Northeast. Hasn't really weakened, and now it's approaching an atmosphere that with daytime heating is increasingly healthy once again. So we got one round moving this way, more storms developing and moving like this, and that is going to be the pattern here. Not just today, but almost around the clock over the next several days. So here we go. These types of patterns, we should point out, notoriously are challenging for the high-resolution forecast model. So we're going to be on our toes. A lot of nowcasting and real-time analysis, because each one of these complexes that develops has an influence on the atmosphere where it is and on the next round that moves into some of these zones. This is what I was talking about, though, in through here, and more thunderstorms behind all that, as we do have some clearing back across the Midwest. Visible satellite is showing this line. I mean, man, this is what we'll be watching right here, roaring its way toward the Hudson River, the New York City Metro. This kind of iteratively, as they've been watching a cluster of storms finding its way across the mid-Atlantic and up into the Northeast, hasn't really weakened, and now it's approaching an atmosphere that with daytime heating is increasingly healthy once again. So we got one round moving this way, more storms developing and moving like this, and that is going to be the pattern here, not just today, but almost around the clock over the next several days. So here we go. These types of patterns, we should point out, notoriously are challenging for the high-resolution forecast model. So we're going to be on our toes. A lot of nowcasting and real-time analysis, because each one of these complexes that develops has an influence on the atmosphere where it is And on the next round that moves into some of these zones, this is what I was talking about, though, in through here and more thunderstorms behind all that, as we do have some clearing back across the Midwest. Visible satellite is showing this line. I mean, man, this is what we'll be watching right here, roaring its way toward the Hudson River, the New York City Metro, Philadelphia, all spots that we've been talking about activity like this a lot this summer, and especially recently. This whole line from Charleston, West Virginia, Interstate 79 over to 81, all the way up to the border with PA, and now just back to the west of Pennsylvania, that whole thing is indicated as a severe thunderstorm warning with wind as the greatest concern. In some places, this is crossing over into Virginia now, Winchester. You've got storms moving in and quickly could see some gust up to about 60 miles per hour with these. Over into West Virginia, this is Fayette, Nicholas, Pocahontas, and Raleigh counties. Wind gusts to 60 miles per hour. That warning runs for another 26 minutes or so. In a place like West Virginia, where we know the Appalachians, beautiful terrain here, but that forcing up, the orographic impacts can increase these rain rates. On top of terrain, flash flooding happens quickly. And when you get multiple rounds that look like this moving into those areas, that's where the concern really starts to ramp on up. So here we go. A future radar showing what's left of this complex of storms finding its way east. Some storms trying to develop back in the wake of that into the overnight. More storms. I mentioned there was round-the-clock potential here. West Virginia getting soaked again. We could have some flash flooding in progress moving into the very early part of your Tuesday. Look at the rain still to come through Friday. So this corridor sets up like that. You can visually see this storm track is effectively a corridor in all of these same spots. Chicago down to about Decatur and then points east from there, Ohio Valley and over to the coastline. We're going to watch what the story is. Did want to point out that, as I said, in those zones, the Appalachians, the high terrain can squeeze out more of the moisture. This storm track, by the way, is just the northeastern periphery of that heat dome, that ridge of high pressure developing down across the south. Hey, Fox Weather is your severe weather HQ. We have live storm trackers in the region giving us an up-close and personal view of any possible storms. Let's bring an exclusive Fox Weather storm tracker, Brandon Kopic, via the phone. Hey, Brandon, great to catch up with you. Saw your video from yesterday, and man, I know that was kind of a boom or bust setup, but when these storms fire, they're always in the right spot. So I got to ask you, what was the weekend like?
2: Yesterday, Ian, it was definitely quite busy. Actually, you know, it was actually boring to start today, most of the day. You know, I was outside just waiting for stuff to happen. I literally spent most of the day driving across the state of Illinois. You know, the models yesterday could not get a grip on anything, initiating where it would. So a lot of it just came down to general forecasting and, you know, trusting your instincts of the environment. Yesterday, they did actually just confirm three separate EFU tornadoes that occurred that we saw that did not do any damage. They could not find any damage, but we had both video and photographic evidence of three separate tornadoes that occurred that the Weather Service just confirmed.
1: Yeah, that's the best kind of tornado. And for the science of it, you guys are out there helping the Weather Service, so we know that they most certainly happened. We're showing these pictures. That brings us to today and this stretch to come, Brandon, where you just made the point, these types of setups, the models notoriously struggle, to put it nicely. So what does that mean moving forward from here? What are you expecting from a severe weather standpoint and from a flood standpoint today into the middle of the week?
2: Well, I have to say today, I think, has a very potent but very conditional tornado threat across northern Illinois, especially even over towards the Chicago area, probably likely south and west of the metro, where we've got a warm front draped across pretty much the I-80 corridor. You know, we're starting the day already. I mean, it was 11 a.m. this morning. We already had 5,000 cape. Your energy and the storm fuel in the atmosphere before even noon is well above the extreme threshold. So mixing that with the warm front and then potentially any boundary that might come off the lake today, we're just watching it closely to see how we're going to have storms evolve with that. If any storms can interact with those boundaries favorably, that's going to rapidly increase tornado potential. So right now I'm in the Quad Cities area, about to head east on Interstate 80, make my way toward north central Illinois, and potentially even as far east as the Chicago metro.
1: Yeah, that gets very interesting as we move forward through the next several hours. We'll be watching your feed. Great job, as always, Brandon. Looks like a bumpy run over the next few days. So we'll be chatting with you. That's exclusive Fox Weather Storm Tracker Brandon Kopic. Thank you.
2: Thanks, Ian.
1: And now to the tropics. We've got this going on, Invest 93C. We're talking about this in the morning meeting, where normally over on the Atlantic side, we would be saying, hey, we got to get to that first, because all of a sudden we went from nothing to a whole bunch of areas to watch out that way. Well, we have to start over on the Pacific side, because the 50th state in Hawaii could see some potential impacts here as we move forward through the next several days. It looks like Friday into the upcoming weekend would be the most likely impacts. This thing, 93C, likely becoming something more significant, something structured, maybe a depression or a storm, which would get the name Lala. That's the next name in the Central Pacific, because it's made it to that part of the Pacific. Different list. It's a thing. But you've got all these three disturbances over very warm water. And unlike what we saw with Fausto, which was in a state of decay because of where it was in latitude, farther off to the north, much cooler sea surface temperatures, things was falling apart as it approached north of the islands. This is on a more problematic path. The question is, what is that exact path? And the forecast models struggle to latch on to that exactly, because there isn't a well-defined center yet. We always talk about the rules with our hurricane specialist, Brian Norcross, where new storms, poorly defined storms, or storms that haven't developed yet, that's where inherently there's going to be more error in the forecast models, and we're still in that phase of this. You look at the atmospheric moisture, plenty of that. The dry air is farther off to the north, and there's that very sharp gradient that you're looking at in this part of the Pacific, where you go on a southern track, you're all set with those sea surface temperatures that are in the lower 80s. But much north of that, as you get to Hawaii's latitude, well, those are in the upper 70s, and that's just enough to maintain, or sometimes you get the slight decay. Well, in this tropical threat product, this is all of the legacy forecast models, the physics-based ones with the AI, you do see the increasing probability of a tropical entity. That was showing us at least of a tropical depression. Then you look at the tropical ensemble low positions. There is a pretty tight grouping end of the week and into the upcoming weekend. Stronger storm farther off to the south. Those are the ones that have the red outline. That's up to hurricane intensity. That makes perfect sense. Farther off to the north, you do see some of those areas of low pressure that come near, perhaps even over the Hawaiian Islands. There is most certainly a scenario here that features a direct impact, which is pretty rare, especially for a hurricane. There is the consensus track. I would say more of the legacy models have a track farther off to the north. There would be some weakening there. Farther south, that's more of the thinking coming from the AI model. So an interesting circumstance there, where there is a bit of a split, and we'll see. Do want to point out that in through here, most likely scenario here is a high-end tropical storm, perhaps up to Category 1 hurricane. That could change, and we'll be watching all those trends. Just want to point out that this is not something, not expected to be something, like an Aniki in 1992, which was a devastating Category 4. That was the Jurassic Park storm. We're watching all the trends. We'll keep you updated, but folks in Hawaii need to know that some direct tropical impacts are possible as we move closer to the weekend. And in the Atlantic, the basin is starting to awaken. We went from nothing the end of last week to now three areas to watch. One is catching our attention. It has the best odds of development. Fox Weather hurricane specialist Brian Norcross broke down what we're watching.
3: It looks like this thing has an opportunity, and then when we get toward the weekend, then it gets to be tough sledding. Now, you know, sometimes what we see here is not exactly what happens, and you can have a gap in the upper level winds, maybe a little gap in the dust. It pushes it off, and it kind of sneaks through and gets up in here where things are more conducive for development.
1: Yeah, so that's interesting, right? To go from nothing to something and quickly. We talk about how in the month of August, even in one that's dominated by this El Nino, an intensifying one, soon to be, if not already, a super El Nino, there will be

is dealing with some of the influence of that Saharan dust. Water temperatures moving into this point in the season are enough to support intensification. And here we are, the tropical ensemble low positions. You notice how there is a bit of a congealing effect here. Now moving into the weekend, a stronger system would feel more of the upper level winds, which would push this storm farther off to the north. Now, I had said this was kind of an upside down system. A better case scenario, a weaker, ragged tropical storm would not be as tall, wouldn't feel those influences of the upper level winds farther off to the north. That could stay on a track this way. And it's weird to say that, I know, but that would be a good scenario into some of these places where they need rain by any means necessary, really bad. So we'll be watching this. A stronger storm, which we talked about over on the Pacific side, where you get the ring, low chance because of the hostile circumstances, the wind shear, the drier that we talked about, that this becomes that. But a taller storm would recurve much sooner. At least that is the general trend. Here is our exclusive tropical threat product. The confidence in through here of this becoming our next something. You saw with the NHC, it's a 60% chance of at least becoming a depression. Some of it moving out this way, it starts to feel more of that wind shear. It starts to deal with more of that dry air. We'll see what becomes of this moving toward the weekend. But if nothing else, this is showing us that something's changing here in the Atlantic Basin. Right on schedule is finally starting to wake up a bit. The intensifying El Nino, we were just talking about this, putting a hurt on Puerto Rico. The lack of rain causing drought and massive water shortages. The worsening water crisis is now threatening Puerto Rico's economy, the businesses there. Coming up, we're going to chat with Fox Business contributor Phil Flynn on the financial implications. That's when Fox Weather Now returns.

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1: Hey, welcome back to Fox Weather Now. As we're tracking a sprawling severe weather threat starting off this work weekend, it's one that we're going to be stuck with for what looks to be a good chunk of the week ahead. Level 2 out of 5 severe weather risk across a corridor from the Midwest all the way over to the East Coast. Now we've got this sprawling severe thunderstorm watch. It's for wind gusts that could exceed 75 miles per hour, hail up to about an inch and a half, size of a ping pong ball or so. Now, right now, 17 active severe thunderstorm warnings, 4 flash flood warnings, multiple complexes of storms over the next several days. The overall pattern, high pressure down across the southern plains. There's a stalled boundary in through here, which is more or less the northeastern periphery of that area of high pressure, and that dictates where all the active weather goes. So here's one. We've got what we think is round 2 developing. This will become a much healthier looking cluster of thunderstorms that dives more south into places like the Appalachians, like West Virginia, which has gotten soaked already this afternoon. Leading edge of this, though, just back to the west of places like D.C. and Baltimore, up to Philly. We're watching the storms west of New York. I-95 corridor, again, this is exactly how we wrapped up last week. Storms inbound, and the timing's going to be bad. Heading into the late afternoon, this evening rush, dealing with high-impact storms like this one. North and west of D.C., Frederick, Loudoun, Montgomery counties. Possibility of some wind gusts up to about 60 miles per hour. All right, we mentioned this just a little bit earlier. Puerto Rico is facing a growing water crisis due to drought on the island. Officials are now asking residents, they're forcing residents to ration water for hundreds of thousands across the island. We know that there are considerable monetary impacts because of this. Fox Business Network contributor and energy and commodity analyst for Price Futures Group, Phil Flynn, joins us now with more on the emerging threat to the island's economy. Phil, this is a challenging scenario because we know, even going back to Maria with all that damage to the grid, it's been a brutal run over the last several years down in Puerto Rico. This is 7% of the island's GDP that comes from tourism. How does this get managed in the short term?
2: Well, it's going to hurt, I can tell you that, Ian, and it couldn't come at a worse time, right? This is getting towards the end of the high season for travel. Kids are going back to school. This is their last shot. And it's costing a lot of these hotels, restaurants, millions of dollars or thousands of dollars, depending on how it is. So when you see this type of situation happen because of a drought, it's very frustrating, right? Because it's not, even though this drought is worse than we've seen before, it's not unusual to have droughts in Puerto Rico. So it gets frustrating as to why this is happening, why they weren't better prepared. But when you get these weather impacts on infrastructure that isn't kept up, it always ends up hurting the economy and hurting the average person in Puerto Rico.
1: Right. I'm looking at some of this, and I know some of the resorts, hotels, private entities have tankers come in, or they have auxiliary water storage, and folks are considering, hey, I booked this. It's prepaid. I booked a trip to Puerto Rico. I shouldn't go because I'd be using water that they don't have truly on the island. But then you consider the tourism aspect of this. It's 100,000 jobs on the island. That represents 10% of their workforce. And these cancellations have been measured. So it is a bit of a catch-22.
2: It really is, right? You don't go, they lose the revenue totally. You do go, you know, they get lower profit margins. And, you know, I'm not as concerned about the big resorts, even though they're going to take a hit. You know, many of them are going to be able to withstand this, but, you know, their bottom line is going to be hurt by millions of dollars. It's the smaller restaurants, right, that are paying, you know, thousands of dollars a week just to stay open, you know, with the water. And it really hits home. You know, I don't think we realize, you know, in many parts of the country, we take water for granted, right? We turn on the faucet and it's there. But I think this is a national problem. You know, even though Puerto Rico is what we're featuring today, there's many parts of the country where we haven't invested enough in infrastructure to keep water going. So water's a very important commodity to the, you know, not just for our health, you know, but for the economy. And we're seeing that right now in Puerto Rico for sure.
1: Yeah, and I know you've been following this very closely. I was looking for context here. In the month of July, Puerto Rico had about as much rain as the city of Phoenix, generally speaking, a half an inch. So to go desert, southwest, and Caribbean, that's a problem. But even in the lead up to this, you've been following the issues with the rolling power outages. That's put them in a in a very fragile spot. What's the latest there?
2: I mean, we just heard a report from the Department of Energy. And even when we don't have hurricanes in Puerto Rico, their infrastructure is terrible. And they have more power outages than other parts of the country. So when you couple, you know, their electric infrastructure, their lack of investment in water, you know, it's kind of interesting. You know, when you look at their water and their outages, you put the two together, they're really the worst in the country. It's almost like a third world country, right? And when you look at the fact that we have, you know, when they have their water that they actually produce, they can only pump, you know, only 50 to 60% of that. 50 to 60% of that is lost. So the good news, though, Ian, is they are starting to get some grants. They are starting to rebuild this infrastructure, billion-dollar plans to fix the water and the electricity, but it can't come fast enough, you know, and it's not going to help the Puerto Rican economy right now that's had struggles, obviously, with hurricanes and now, of course, drought.
1: Yeah, Phil, before we let you go, that was what I was going to ask you. What's the timeline looking like here? I know there is some help. Next year will be a decade since Hurricane Maria, but truly the territory hasn't been right since that storm.
2: No, it really hasn't been. And I think even going before that, you know, so many times because of politics, because money gets misspent, you know, they don't do the normal maintenance. And that comes back to bite you over time, right? So this has been decades of mismanagement, pre-hurricane, post-hurricane, you know, and now they have a problem. But thankfully, it looks like they've got a plan. The money's there. They're getting federal help to rebuild this infrastructure. But it really is a lesson for the rest of the country, right? Don't get into this type of situation because water, and especially with these extreme weather conditions, is going to be a major issue for communities across this country. And we have to get ahead of that right now.
1: As you said, it's often overlooked or taken for granted, but that is the most important resource. And you don't realize it until there isn't any. And I know this is a complicated thing. Glad, as you said, there's some help inbound. That's Fox Business Network contributor and energy and commodity analyst for Price Futures Group, Phil Flynn. Phil, always great to check in with you. Thank you.
2: Thanks, Ian. Have a great one.
1: You too. Fox Weather is your Hurricane HQ. We're closely monitoring Invest 93C in the Central Pacific. Tropical development is becoming increasingly likely. There is also the potential for direct impacts on Hawaii late this week into the upcoming weekend. We're diving more into this developing tropical threat when Fox Weather Now comes right back.

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1: Hey, welcome back to Fox Weather Now. Thanks for being here at the bottom of the hour. I'm Ian Oliver. We got a lot to get to as we're getting this new work week started. Severe weather threats that are happening and imminent closer to the East Coast, and a pattern that's going to be just brutal, relentless as we move forward through the next several days, one after another after another, kind of a machine gun of atmospheric disturbances bringing this renewed coverage of showers and thunderstorms. And the end result of all of it, even in the absence of severe weather potential, is a ton of rain in places that we know are already vulnerable to additional flash flooding. So we'll start with this and then get you updated on some big-time tropical happenings in both basins, Atlantic and Pacific. So this was last night, by the way. A tornado swept through northwestern Illinois last night. Large supercells spotted. If you were with us closer to the top of the hour, we checked in with exclusive Fox Weather storm tracker Brandon Kopic. He was out storm tracking yesterday. You're looking at his pictures. The nice thing about this, which we learned from his reporting, these will go down as EFUs. Sounds bad. It's basically a definition saying an undetermined damage rating because it didn't damage anything. These were out in open fields. They may not even know that they occurred if not for some of the imagery by Brandon and Corey, who was out tracking the storms as well. There's Mount Weather, Virginia. 93, feels like at 99, the skies have opened up. These are the types of rains that we're concerned about moving forward through most certainly this afternoon, right now, into this evening, into the overnight, and then repeatedly, as I was mentioning, over the next several days, into the Appalachians, too. These are areas where we're concerned about some of the influence of the terrain and what that could do to the overall numbers and flash flood threat. So in the short term, we got to be aware of this gigantic, sprawling, severe thunderstorm watch. It's in effect all of the Garden State of New Jersey up into parts of the Catskills, lower Hudson Valley, western side of it, into western New York, much of PA, all the way back to the Ohio Valley, the Midwest. And this is where we could see wind gusts. Wind is the primary concern here. Up to about 70, 75 miles per hour. We already had a measured gust in Cleveland as the storms were rolling through a bit earlier. That was up to 59 miles per hour. So these have been potent storms. This is the leading edge of one round, which we're going to have to watch very closely. The onset of these into places like New York, Philly, all the way down, Wilmington, Baltimore, D.C. You've got these storms roaring in and quickly. In fact, as we get zoomed in here, you look at some of the storm reports, the history of what these have done. Trees down on wires, Country Club Road. This was up into York, PA. Several reports of trees down in Franklin. That's over in West Virginia. So the problem here is that these storms already have a history of producing damage. And then you look at what's playing out with the severe thunderstorm watch and all of these active severe thunderstorm warnings. Generally, the pace of these off to the east at about 25, 30 miles per hour. So as they move in, we've seen what they've done. You can expect similar things as you saw the temperatures way up there into the 80s and 90s. A lot of storm energy with peak heating occurring this afternoon. These storms are moving into a healthy atmosphere, and it's part of the reason that I think the Weather Service was saying, whoa, we've got healthy storms already moving into a supportive zone. We're going to go ahead and get all these severe thunderstorm watches out. This one, just east of Hazleton, Allentown. These are the same spots we were standing right here talking about on Friday with severe weather and heavy rain moving on through. You've got severe thunderstorms approaching the Delaware water gap this way, moving across the beaten down northern New Jersey from severe weather and flooding lately on a path that'll take it back into the New York metro area. Hey, Fox Weather is your hurricane HQ. The Hawaiian Islands bracing for potential monster waves as Invest 93C eyes the 50th state. Potentially more than that. You look at these numbers coming from the National Hurricane Center, 90% chance of this becoming at least a tropical depression. We're thinking that it becomes more than that. And because it's in the central Pacific, it's crossed that effectively imaginary line. It doesn't get a name out of the Eastern Pacific, where we've rifled through several already. This one would get the name Lala. So be on the lookout for that. When you hear it, just know that was Invest 93C, which has that 90% chance. The disturbances trailing behind it, one just a 10%. This one, better than a coin flip, 60% of becoming something. That appears to make a turn off to the north into open waters. Sea surface temperatures cool down, and we'll watch that spin down into nothing. But this leading one here, that's the one of concern. So here we go. You look at this development zone, the likely development area. Just know that the difference between this and this can't be overstated. The path into Hawaii means everything with a tropical system, and that has everything to do with a gradient in sea surface temperatures, which is right about there. The worst storms in Hawaii's history always move south and turn north and impact the islands from the south. The enhanced satellite shows this pocket, this area of low pressure developing. You do have reasonable winds in here. There's some hostile winds, some higher wind shear farther off to the north, and a pocket of deep atmospheric moisture. So everything you need, plus sea surface temperatures out ahead of this disturbance that are up into the lower 80s, we're checking all these boxes. And with that, that's why there's such a high confidence from the NHC of this becoming at least a tropical depression. Now, this is our in-house exclusive here on Fox Weather, our tropical threat graphic, which uses the legacy of the physics-based numerical weather prediction models and the AI. And you notice there is an increasing confidence on approach somewhere close to Hawaii with the direct impacts. Those would happen either sometime Friday or into the early part of the weekend, Saturday truly being the big day. Just know that because this hasn't developed yet and the forecast models can't latch on to a well-defined center of circulation at the surface, the forecasts are always subject to more error. And I think by about Wednesday, this will be depression, maybe borderline storm. At that point, we'll have a much better idea of what to expect into the end of the week and the weekend. You get the AI models, which do keep this stronger, but farther south. It makes sense, a system being farther south, stronger because of the sea surface temperatures, as we were just looking at, and being displaced farther away from that nasty wind shear farther off to the north and east. But we'll watch for that angle of attack. You've got some of the legacy models, which favor more of a boomerang pointed this way, which would bring them up toward the cooler sea surface temperatures earlier. And this would be a scenario where the storm would not be at maximum strength on approach. It could pass north of the island, which would keep the advancing or worse side of the storm north of Hawaii. A lot to be decided about this. Just know that some direct impacts are possible as early as the end of the week, and then more so the early part of the weekend. We'll be covering every aspect of it right here on Fox Weather. And over in the Atlantic, most certainly some signs of life. There's three separate areas to watch. One has the best chance of development. Fox Weather hurricane specialist Brian Norcross broke down what we're expecting.
0: They kind of spread all over the place. Look, here's a Google up here, and here's a Google's over here. So these generally are weaker versions of it. So they're saying if the storm can't really intensify very much or gets weakened by all that hostility, more likely to go into the islands, that would be a great thing because they desperately need the rain there, having a terrible drought. If it's stronger, more likely to turn up in here and then avoid land altogether. So we'll see what we say when a storm has not yet developed or it's disorganized or it's moving slowly. The forecasts are subject to change, and there's always a bunch of possibilities.
1: All right, so here's how things stand right now. And it's weird. I don't want to say rooting for a weak tropical system, but in a sense, Brian's right on the money with that. That's exactly what we need. The islands and in places like Puerto Rico, we've been talking about the water shortage, the worsening crisis there. We expect at this point in the season, tropical entities, tropical somethings moving by and putting down tropical rains. We haven't seen that. It's why we talked about the month of July in Puerto Rico, half an inch of rain, which in the northeastern Caribbean might as well be nothing. Well, these will have the potential to bring some tropical downpours in. Do want to show you the three things. One is just about a beam of Virginia or so, the Chesapeake. It's north of Bermuda, heading out into the Atlantic, not a problem. This one runs into a graveyard in the Caribbean, dry air, wind shear, that'll get shredded. But you've got an area of low pressure here and a weaker wave behind it that may catch up in a sense and kick in a little bit more moisture, help it fend off some of that Saharan dust, which has been copious through the season so far. With that, 60% chance out of the main development region, that is absolutely the greatest development chance that we've had in this quiet season. And it's south right now of that ribbon of stronger wind shear, well off to the north and west of Cabo Verde. That's where the greatest density of Saharan dust is, too, which is very dry and has a suppressing effect at the mid-levels of the atmosphere. It kind of eats up the thunderstorm activity. If this kind of rides along the southern periphery of that, it's in a reasonable little pocket, which we talked about this season would be all about systems trying to find little pockets of not necessarily favorability, but the absence of hostility. This one appears like it may have that. And with that, a 60% chance of developing from the National Hurricane Center. There is the group, the two disturbances trying to congeal into something moving through the weekend. We do think a stronger storm, be it a tropical storm or a very low chance of a hurricane, would feel upper level winds that would allow it to recurve a weakness in the high pressure up into the open water of the Atlantic. A weaker system would have a better opportunity to head west and bring the Caribbean. Yes, some tropical storm impacts, but some of that rain that they badly need. So much to be decided with this one, too. We'll keep you posted with all the trends here on Fox Weather. Hey, still ahead, travelers and airlines, they've been dealing with major headaches, delays, cancellations all summer long. It's been relentless. And now tourism down in Puerto Rico, as we talked about, being threatened by this water shortage, this worsening crisis. Travel expert Katie Nastro joins us live in studio. When Fox Weather Now comes right back.

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1: Hey, welcome back to Fox Weather Now. We've got an alert board that looks a lot like where we left it on Friday. Storms moving their way toward the East Coast. 18 active severe thunderstorm warnings, 4 flash flood warnings. That's a number that will go up considerably as we move into the middle part of the week. Now, in the short term, till 9 o'clock, we've got this whole grouping, a giant arc of severe thunderstorm watches. It runs until 9 p.m. That's the reason we've got this line of storms, which has been maintaining its intensity and moving into a zone where we're thinking, at a minimum, it will be able to do just that, maybe even intensify and grow a touch more through what's left of this afternoon. These are storms that we're watching headed toward the nation's capital, just back to the west of Gaithersburg now. Frederick, they're rolling on through. Frederick, Loudoun, Montgomery counties. Hail to about an inch in size, and more so the wind is the concern. Now, back this way, these were storms, admittedly back on Friday, that rocked these same areas. Hazleton down to Allentown, 476, the interstate there. There's the Delaware River. Those are going to cross over into New Jersey and be moving in for the evening rush, Jersey Shore, New York City metro area, and up across the lower Hudson. This isn't new, right? It's been a stormy summer. That's here in the Northeast, the Mid-Atlantic, and overall for the travel industry. Between wildfire smoke, severe weather, and now this worsening water crisis in Puerto Rico, that Caribbean hotspot, the airlines are starting to feel the heat. So let's bring in Going.com travel expert Katie Nastro to break it all down. Katie, I know we're oftentimes talking to you about awful travel conditions. That's been the case all summer.
2: It really has. I wish I had better news.
1: Yeah.
2: But yes, operationally, it's been a really tough summer. And the biggest reason why we're seeing it is because the weather has been so severe.
1: Let's start down in Puerto Rico, because this crisis is worsening. We know it's impacting tourism. And I wrote down some of these numbers. They had about as much rain as Phoenix, Arizona in the month of July. That's a huge problem in the northeastern Caribbean. But tourism has an economic impact there of up to $18 billion. It supports 100,000 jobs. And now people are canceling trips because of what's going on there, which is understandable, too.
2: It's a catch-22.
1: Right.
2: The island needs the support of tourism. However, travelers are now grappling with the fact that, okay, if I go, am I going to, A, you know, be in a scenario where it's going to be water or no water? Mm-hmm. But then also, you don't want to overextend resources.
1: Right.
2: Most major hotels will have reserves, which is great. But at the same time, again, you don't want to go and have a negative impact as a traveler. So it's, travelers are stuck between a rock and a hard place in this scenario. And especially because this year, because airfare has been so much more expensive, Puerto Rico has been one of those areas that it's a passport-free Caribbean island that mm-hmm. you can go to. And it's usually there are more flights that are pretty affordable. But now with this water crisis, some people are thinking maybe this is just not the right time to head to this specific area.
1: It's hard, too, because you would think, hey, we're in El Nino year, 100,000 jobs. And now people are canceling trips because of what's going on there, which is understandable, too.
2: It's a catch-22.
1: Right.
2: The island needs the support of tourism. However, travelers are now grappling with the fact that, okay, if I go, am I going to, A, you know, be in a scenario where it's going to be water or no water? Mm-hmm. But then also, you don't want to overextend resources.
1: Right.
2: Most major hotels will have reserves, which is great. But at the same time, again, you don't want to go and have a negative impact as a traveler. So it's, travelers are stuck between a rock and a hard place in this scenario. And especially because this year, because airfare has been so much more expensive, Puerto Rico has been one of those areas that it's a passport-free Caribbean island that mm-hmm. you can go to. And it's usually there are more flights that are pretty affordable. But now with this water crisis, some people are thinking maybe this is just not the right time to head to this specific area.
1: It's hard, too, because you would think, hey, we're in El Nino year, a lower tropical threat.
2: Exactly.
1: Folks would be booking big time. But now there's also a little bit of, as you mentioned, kind of a crisis of conscience. Like, should I go?
2: Exactly.
1: Is there a simple answer to that? I mean, I know a lot of folks have been canceling, but if you've booked there and you've prepaid already, Should folks follow through?
2: We want people to understand that this is impacting areas of the island more so than others. So think Old San Juan and that northeast region is really going to be impacted the most. And it's not as if there is no water, but they are rationing. So the government has declared a state of emergency. So if you're in one of those areas impacted, you're going to feel this the most. However, again, as I had mentioned, these larger hotels have emergency reserves. If you're staying in an Airbnb, for example, however, this is where you might want to understand the major disruption Airbnb policy to see if this would in fact qualify and if you can get a refund if you don't feel as though you're going to have that opportune trip that you were hoping to have. If you feel that moral conscience and if you don't think that it's right to go, see what your options are. I always say, you know, it might be in your best interest. If you're going to sit there and have a very stressed out vacation,
1: that's not what you're looking for.
2: It's not what you're looking for. That's not the point of a vacation. And you're being a smarter traveler to do so.
1: Yeah, this is a complicated one. And I think the answer is probably going to be different for everybody in every situation now. The weather back in the Northeast and the Mid-Atlantic hasn't exactly been good for business either. Is anybody feeling that the most?
2: Yeah, Ian, unfortunately, JetBlue has seen the worst of it. You know, they're short on some crew staffing, and that actually, when you're in a major disruption, you know, obviously it's a domino effect that can affect the whole network. And JetBlue has a really big presence in the Northeast. And with all these storms really pounding that area quite severely across the summer, and this staffing sort of issue where some staff is calling out and you're just really feeling overworked, it can compound and make it a lot harder than to get on the right foot when there are clear skies.
1: So has this been something pretty obvious in your metrics? I know going.com, you have all the numbers. And the question that a lot of folks have when you look at Friday as a recent example, what we have headed toward the East Coast now, all of these flights get canceled. Does that impact the rates? Are costs going to go up? Where do costs stand in relation to average now?
2: Look, I want travelers to be aware that a last-minute flight, regardless if there's a million flight cancellations or not, is always going to be more expensive. Well, typically more expensive, we should say. So we
1: That's
2: want
1: you guys to
2: exactly.
1: You get all those alerts.
2: Yeah, so we want travelers to understand that. But the biggest thing, if you have any travel or thinking about travel and there's severe weather that's likely going to impact it, there's not going to be an endless supply of seats to get rebooked on. And I always say, look for that fallback flight before you book anything last minute. If there's a good amount of seats available just in case you do get impacted, okay, you have that plan. But not having a plan and not having a lot of options are two scenarios that you just don't want to find yourself in.
1: Yeah, I don't know that folks are going to like the updates that they get here on Fox Weather.
2: Yeah.
1: Moving through the next several hours. That's going.com travel expert Katie Nastro. Always great to have you in studio. Thank you.
2: Always so fun. Thank you.
1: All right. Wrap things up. We'll talk about planet Earth, our home planet, favorite one, getting treated to another total solar eclipse in just 2 days' time. Like every solar eclipse, you have to be in the direct path of totality where the disk of the moon passes directly in front of the sun. Anything short of that is less than that stellar kind of otherworldly experience that you have in totality. The best viewing will be over parts of Asia and Europe come Wednesday. There are some spots in the U.S., though, that you can catch it, at least in a partial sense. So that's not the only thing we're going to be seeing from space moving through this week. So here we are. This, as far as totality goes, which just was my point, this is an event because you need the glasses. Don't be looking up. You can use pinhole projectors, and you can use any number of things. I know folks have been talking about Ritz crackers, the dot and a piece of paper. Do that, or if you still have your handy solar eclipse glasses, you can pull those out. But for the Northeast up into New England, 10% at its peak into Wednesday afternoon, 20% chance, though, up into northern Maine. Nothing like the show that they get. Places like Greenland, Iceland. I know Iceland is kind of a hot spot. Any reason to go to Iceland is a good one. The place is amazing. But cloud cover may be a bit of a concern, unfortunately. Then moving into the northern part of Spain, this is the path of totality. It's also going to be as the sun is setting. So you go from daylight to nothing, effectively, into totality, the darkness, and then maybe like a twilight coming out of it. That's going to be something in through here. So we're very much looking forward to some of the pictures and the videos that come out of this. So, yeah, there is that path of totality as much of the world converges on the northern part of the Iberian Peninsula up into Alaska. This is the part of the United States that sees the greatest eclipse, but still 37% is far short of total. Still will be something cool to see just after lunchtime there, you saw, and then farther south and east from there into the northeast, Burlington, Vermont, 17% peak. That will be at about 1:45. Boston, closer to 2 o'clock, 16%. Bangor, Maine, up to about a quarter of the sun's disk being obscured. If you capture a photo or video of this playing out, be sure to share it with us. Even the partial ones, even if you botch the photo, these are notoriously tough to catch. Share them with us. Do so safely. Again, using that eye protection, you can scan the QR code, tap into the share it tab, or head to foxweather.com/connect

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1: Hey, right now on Fox Weather, an Atlantic awakening. After a very quiet start to the 2026 hurricane season, we've got some signs of life in the Atlantic. Three of them. Three separate areas to watch. One could become the Atlantic Basin's next named tropical storm. We'll show you. And over in the Central Pacific, Hawaii is bracing for potential tropical impacts as Invest 93C organizes over very warm water. We're still in the early stages with this one, but those tropical impacts, potentially direct tropical impacts, look increasingly likely on the Hawaiian Islands late this week and into the upcoming weekend. Plus, a tornado swept through parts of northwestern Illinois last night. Another round of severe weather is underway. This has been impacting parts of the Midwest, Great Lakes, Ohio Valley, and spreading over to the East Coast. There's a sprawling severe thunderstorm watch that's been issued that extends all the way to New York City. We'll time out those storms right now on Fox Weather Now. Hey, good Monday afternoon, everybody. Thank you, as always, for being here with us on Fox Weather. Right now, it's 4 o'clock on the East Coast, 1 p.m. out west. I'm Ian Oliver, and this is Fox Weather Now. The severe weather and the flood threat has been relentless through this summer season in all the places that we're about to talk about. This is an again thing, and it's going to be repeated as we move forward through the week. So big zone, all that red was a level 2 out of 5 threat for severe weather. There's another disturbance getting rolling on the western periphery of all this. But on the eastern side, that's a giant coverage of severe thunderstorm warnings. And it sets the stage for a worsening flood scenario moving through this week. You look at the rain forecast still to come. Those oranges and reds indicating some places where we're expecting in excess of 1/2 a foot of rain in some seriously flash flood prone areas. Right now, it's 16 severe thunderstorm warnings and 4 active flash flood warnings. Let's get into it. Supercells, those took over the skies in northwestern Illinois last night. The storm spawned at least one tornado. We got word, we had checked in with exclusive Fox Weather storm tracker Brandon Kopic. He's reporting now, the Weather Service thinking that there were 3 tornadoes that occurred, all of them without ratings. They're EFU, undetermined, because of where they happened. So without folks doing the great work that Brandon and Corey do, we may not have known with any level of certainty that those tornadoes happened, because thankfully they happened out in an open field and didn't impact anything or anybody. There's Westminster, Maryland. 93 feels like 102, or at least it did. Big flash of lightning. That's a thunderstorm moving on through, and that'll cool things down in a big way. But that heat, that humidity, same thing we were talking about last Friday in all of these same places, fueling both the severe weather threat and the flood threat, not just for this round. This is, from a work week standpoint, the first of many that we're going to be dealing with as we move forward through what appears to be an exceedingly active week. So there are the severe thunderstorm watches, the arcing like this. You see why it's shaped that way when you look at what's going on with the visible satellite. This cluster, something like this, has been bowing out and dropping its way off to the south and east. And to some degree, every portion of that leading edge from just west of the Hudson River now, portion of the Catskills, down the Delaware River, Maryland, we've got a big coverage, and then it arcs back across Virginia and West Virginia. Those are all severe thunderstorm warnings. And in their wake, in some places, we've got the green boxes representing flash flood warnings. Here we are now. This was just extended. This is a giant severe thunderstorm warning, and it includes all of the district, all of the nation's capital, now in a severe thunderstorm warning. So D.C., Maryland, and Virginia. Primarily with this, there hasn't been much of a hail signature, but this is indicated for wind gusts that could easily exceed 60 miles per hour. Our wind reports today, we've had hail and wind out of Ohio up to the severe threshold. This one here, which includes Baltimore, so we do have portions of the I-95 corridor included in severe thunderstorm warnings. This one has a considerable damage tag because of the wind speeds indicated here. 70 miles per hour with this portion of it. So we'll be watching this very closely on approach to Baltimore and then through it. And farther off to the north, you've got, it's a lesser coverage of these, but it's a ripe atmosphere out in front of them all the way to the New York metro. That's for now. Carbon, Lehigh, and Northampton counties runs until the bottom of the hour, another 25 minutes or so. This is for wind to 60 miles per hour. We'll see how these behave as they move their way across the Delaware River, across much of New Jersey, and into the New York metro, as has been the case repeatedly this summer. Timing's going to be awful as we approach the evening rush. All right, let's get to the tropics. We'll get back to the severe weather threat in just a moment. Fox Weather is your Hurricane HQ. Big waves eye Hawaii as Invest 93C churns in the Pacific. It'll be threatening the islands later this week. The question being, it's an open question at this point, at what state is this going to be in? 93C, we're thinking very high probability, effectively a lock, that this becomes a tropical entity, a depression or a storm. The top end intensity has a little wiggle, and you'll see that coming up. There are two more behind it. Those don't appear to be, thankfully, of much consequence. They turn off to the north and into cooler water long before Hawaii. All of them, for the time being, are over very warm sea surface temperatures. It's been the case all season with this strengthening El Nino. We could be approaching strong or super El Nino territory. It's NOAA that decides that, and we're there already. It's the duration that's the issue. We're awfully close to it, at least. This is the likely development zone, and when I say likely, coin flip over the next 2 days, almost certainty over the next second half of this week. But the shape of this development zone, this, we talked about this a lot with Fausto, which ended up getting shredded off to the north of the islands. This, as compared to this, two very different experiences for the Hawaiian island chain, and it has everything to do with the atmospheric conditions and those water temperatures, even more so those water temperatures, as there's a pretty tight gradient in this zone of the Pacific for sea surface temperatures from north to south, and you'll see that in just a moment. The wind shear, it's hostile north, but where this disturbance is, 93C for now, it's in a nice pocket of lower wind shear that allows the storm to get vertically stacked, structured like a tropical system with a well-defined low-level center of circulation. You need thunderstorms wrapping all the way around that by definition to be a tropical system. There's plenty of atmospheric moisture, so that's two boxes that are checked. And the third box is the sea surface temperatures, the water temps, that need to be about 80-ish. Well, at the latitude where 93C is, no trouble. We're into the lower 80s, much farther off to the north from here. That's the gradient that I was talking about, where you go to 80, that's kind of baseline to maintain tropical structure. North of there, you get into water temperatures that are in the 70s. That's not going to do it. You'll have a storm system in a state of decay, like we saw with Fausto. So that's where I was saying the angle of attack, how this approaches Hawaii, is very important for a number of reasons. The other, of course, being that if the storm passes near, over, or south of Hawaii, now you've got places like the Big Island of closest proximity on the advancing or dirty side of the storm where you typically have the worst conditions. A path off to the north is the opposite. The advancing side of the storm, well north, and you see the reduced impacts on the southern side of the circulation. The tropical ensembles, interesting split here. If you've been with us throughout the day, our hurricane specialist, Brian Norcross, noted this. Stronger storms on a more southern track, it makes sense with the sea surface temperatures and the other factors, south of the island, more favored by the AI models. The legacy models favor a weaker system with a more northerly track. So once the center of circulation middle of the week finally forms, I do think we'll get more of a consensus among these forecast models. But that's where things stand right now. We'll keep you updated on all the happenings of eventual Lala. That's the next name in the Central Pacific. Over in the Atlantic, the basin is starting to wake up. We now have three areas to watch. One really catches our attention, though. Right now, it has the best chance of development. The aforementioned Fox Weather hurricane specialist Brian Norcross broke down what we're watching.
2: It looks like this thing has an opportunity, and then when we get toward the weekend, then it gets to be tough sledding. Now, you know, sometimes what we see here is not exactly what happens, and you can have a gap in the upper level winds, maybe a little gap in the dust. It pushes it off, and it kind of sneaks through and gets up in here where things are more conducive for development.
1: All right, so here we are. You look at this, and clearly the most noteworthy thing right off the bat is we wrapped things up the end of last week. It was squat in the Atlantic Basin. Now there's three circles that we're watching. This one heading out to sea, it's got some challenges. This runs into what looks like a gauntlet of hostile conditions moving into the Caribbean, hoping that holds together as a moisture surge to bring some much-needed rain to the islands. And then there's this trailing one, which is really more like one and a half. You got this, a weaker tropical wave emerging off the west coast of Africa this way, and that acts as a reinforcing punch of some atmospheric moisture, which may, by the middle of this week, start fueling it and allowing it at least to better fend off some of the negatives we've been talking about all season, the Saharan dust, some of the wind shear. So this potential development area, unlikely over the next couple of days, but more likely than not over the next week to develop into, at a minimum, a tropical depression. You see where this is for now. There's a ribbon of very hostile wind north of there, north and west of Cabo Verde. There's more of that over in the Caribbean, which appears like an unlikely destination. You'll see more on that in just a second, but it's possible. And then as we look at the overall amount of Saharan dust, this is what should fade, at least the density of it, the amount that's in the atmosphere over the main development region from here to the west coast of Africa. That's what really starts to throttle back through the month of August, and then there's an inverse relationship there. That throttles back. Activity throttles up. That next disturbance coming this way catches up with it, as I said, and that helps another boost of moisture. Like we were talking about over on the Pacific side, the sea surface temperatures are just about there. And this is interesting. You actually see a bit of a convergence here. Two become one as we move forward through this week. The atmospheric moisture, this makes a ton of sense, too, where we have the ring. Those are solutions. You're looking at the Euro, the GFS, the two legacy majors. We got the Google AI and the Euro AI on here, too. Stronger solutions, taller, more organized storm would feel some upper level winds that would push this farther off to the north, a recurve out into the open waters of the Atlantic, which would just be fulfilling the function of a tropical system, taking heat and moisture from the tropics and bringing it toward the northern latitudes. But which could actually be a big bonus with some of the negatives in play. If some sort of weaker tropical entity, be it a depression or a weaker ragged storm, could find its way across the Lesser Antilles toward places like Puerto Rico, where we have this terrible and worsening water crisis, there could be benefit here because there's been a whole bunch of nothing so far this season. The drought is worsening because of the hostile conditions of the El Nino borderline super El Nino. We've been saying it. Half an inch of rain in July in Puerto Rico, that's nothing, but especially it's especially poor for the northeastern part of the Caribbean. Extreme heat is gripping millions across the Midwest and fueling severe storms. And believe it or not, cornfields, they often time at this point in the season, make things worse due to the old corn sweat. Fox News multimedia reporter Oliviana Colmes is diving deeper into this process. Stay with us. More Fox Weather coming up.

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1: Hey, welcome back to Fox Weather Now. We're watching strong and severe storms approaching the East Coast again. If you've got Monday evening air travel plans, check in with your carrier again, unfortunately, as we're watching the misery meters crank at these airports. Just checked in with Steph in Weather Command. JFK, a ground delay. Average delay at JFK is now more than 2 hours, and the storms are still well back to the west. So there's the live lightning from the past 15 minutes. More than 1,200 cloud-to-ground strikes. We get zoomed into these storms that are inbound into the D.C. metro area. Same for Baltimore. This one is indicated still just back to the west of the district, moving through portions of Maryland and Virginia, indicated for 60-mile-per-hour winds. This one had a considerable damage tag for wind. Looks like they just went tornado warning on this. It includes northern parts of Baltimore City. Here we are, Baltimore, Baltimore City, Carroll and Howard counties. This one, we saw one like this a little bit earlier up across the panhandle of West Virginia. It's embedded in this larger line, a bowing line of storms, so there's a lot of wind. That's probably it right there, that notch south and east of Eldersburg. Steph just gave it a glance with the velocity product. It's not especially clear, but there is some rotation in through here. So we'll be watching that. Yeah, the rotation tracker doesn't really have it either. So we'll keep a close eye on this, but this is a dangerous storm for a number of reasons. It needs to be treated as such, because even we're into a scenario where that one having the considerable tag on it, you get a wind gust up to 70 miles per hour. It doesn't matter if the storm's rotating, what it comes from. That's damaging and dangerous. So we'll be watching all these storms. That took my attention. I was going to give you more of the information on what's going on with the travel. Delaware River now included on this. We'll show you this. As a general look, there's LaGuardia's misery meter, Boston Logan's maybe a third of the way cranked up, 2,700 delays in the Northeast, 764 canceled flights. So we're starting this week exactly like we closed out the last one, with some serious travel impacts, a lot of flight disruption. So, again, check in with your carrier before you head out to the airports this evening. As we keep tabs on those storms out east, we've got a threat hovering over the central United States. And this is something we typically talk about this time of the year. It doesn't make it any easier to handle. Cornfields, they're a sneaky contributor to summer heat and humidity. Corn sweat is making its yearly comeback with a looming heat wave setting its sights on the Corn Belt. So let's head out to Edwardsville, Illinois, with Fox News multimedia reporter Oliviana Kalmes. Oliviana, we're in the prime time for this. How are you holding up? Because I know that there is nothing pleasant about the dew points, the amount of moisture in the air when all this plays out every summer.
2: Yeah, Ian, when people say, I don't know if the corn really does much to the humidity, just standing next to this cornfield, I can tell you it is humid right next to the corn. And that's really an interesting phenomenon, this corn sweat. It happens when water is pulled up from the ground and evaporates through all these leaves. And when you've got millions of acres of corn in this region, farmers tell me it gets really uncomfortable.
3: When it's hot outside and the humidity is increasing, being out here without any breeze, it just almost suffocates you with the amount of moisture in the air, I guess you would say. It's just heavy, hard to breathe.
2: The scientific

0: term is transpiration, and it's an essential part of how corn and plants in general grow. But imagine it happening in a field where the corn is growing as far as the eye can see. This corn belt area we're talking about, it stretches from Nebraska and Kansas through Iowa, Missouri, and Illinois, and into states like Indiana and Ohio. And across the country, U.S. farmers planted more than 95 million acres of corn just this year. During the growing season, just 1 acre of corn can release 3,000 to 4,000 gallons of water into the air each day. I caught up with a corn biologist here in the St. Louis area who studies how plants respond to heat.
1: All the leaves, especially on the bottom, have these little pores. They're called stomata. And water evaporates out of the pores. It's an essential part of a plant's growing. And those same pores will take CO2 in, and that's carbon fixation. So that's how plants actually grow, is they take in carbon from the air, and then water evaporates out of those same pores.
0: Yeah, and like you said, Ian, it is prime time for the maximum moisture to be put out into the air in a summer that we're already experiencing, you know, heat waves, a lot of high temps, especially those feels like temps being really high in this Midwest region, too.
2: Oliviana, I just checked the closest sensor to you. Dew point is 77, which is good for a heat index, a feels like temp of 104. So that's everything you need to know about the phenomenon you were describing
0: that
2: to
0: us.
2: That makes sense. Not
0: the best. Maths, Ian.
2: That is Fox News multimedia reporter Oliviana Kalmes. Oliviana, thank you.
0: Thanks.
2: Hey, out in the desert southwest, monsoonal. The monsoon season, that rain triggering an expanded flood threat. That surge of monsoonal moisture peaks today, which sets the stage for some widespread afternoon showers and thunderstorms. We're actually next hour going to head out this way, check in with our old pal, exclusive Fox Weather Storm Tracker. What do we have out there? We got Mark Suddeth out there. He's going to be driving around. He's sampling, I think, the severe weather and looking for hail. So he does this every year. Northern part, well off to the north of Flagstaff, that's a flash flood warning that's in effect. There is this whole swath, which if you were with us throughout this hour, I mentioned Phoenix, Sky Harbor International Airport. The month of July, they got a tiny bit more than half an inch of rain. The level 2 out of 5 severe weather threat goes all the way down to Tucson and Sierra Vista. This is needed rain. This is when they pick up a lot of it during the monsoon. And that's a pretty healthy coverage here as we move forward through the next several hours. That's 9 o'clock. So when we're talking with Mark next hour, we'll be moving toward this, a growing coverage of those showers and thunderstorms. Then as we move into tomorrow, they're still around. They're just not as widespread. It's still a decent coverage by monsoon standards. But as I mentioned, we were thinking the peak of that is today. It's the western periphery of that developing big ridge of high pressure, that high pressure zone dictating where we're going to see that relentless storm track back across the Midwest to the East Coast. But on the back edge of it, you got a return flow, south wind, and that's pumping up some moisture from the Pacific. So places like Tucson through Friday, that's somewhere between 2 to 3 inches of rain in those spots with yellow, which you're saying that's not a ton. In the desert, that's plenty enough to cause some flooding, and that's represented explicitly here. Tuesday, Wednesday, Thursday, from the Weather Prediction Center, Tucson is included in a level 2 out of 4 flash flood threat. So we're watching this also up into the high plains, parts of the Rockies later this week. We'll be following the trends and keeping you updated right here on Fox Weather. Oh my God! This is brand new video just into Fox Weather. First time I'm seeing that too. That is a nightmare. That's what started as a routine charity golf surround, the tournament, a terrifying run-in with lightning. It's like they were pulled over under the trees. Storm must have rolled in. The video capturing the point of view when lightning hit a golfer. This was in Cincy, over in Cincinnati. The golfer recalled the moment, saying he was getting ready to leave the course. I hope that they blew the horn. I shouldn't assume. Due to the severe storms moving into the area, he was recording his partner, as we all do, and wrangling a stuck golf cart when he was knocked to the ground. He recalls losing all feeling in his body with his arm and his hand turning white. Thankfully, he was not severely injured, and he's recovering from this. That's as scary as it gets. Some crazy video, and we're most certainly glad to hear that he's okay. Fox Weather is your Hurricane HQ. We're closely monitoring Invest 93C in the Central Pacific. Tropical development becoming increasingly likely. This has the potential to bring direct impacts to Hawaii late this week and into the upcoming weekend. We're going to dive more into this tropical threat when Fox Weather Now comes right back.

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1: Hey, welcome back to Fox Weather Now. Thanks for being here, bottom of the hour. I'm Ian Oliver. We've talked about the tropical happenings, Atlantic and the Pacific sides, and we're going to get back to that. There are considerable developments there, but we got to get right to the severe weather as these alerts keep coming. Baltimore now has a destructive severe thunderstorm warning in effect, and there are two separate tornado warnings embedded within that same cell. Moving through the week, moving through this evening, tonight, and over the next few days, we got a ton of rain repeatedly with these rounds of storms, and flash flooding is going to become a concern. So let's get to it. These severe storms sweeping their way toward the East Coast. There's a look, Cockeysville, Maryland. So there's a lot of traffic. 89 degrees, feels like it's in the mid-90s. It's a DOT camera, Department of Transportation out of Maryland. That's showing some of these strong storms roaring in. What you're looking at there, all these folks being out on the road, that's Interstate 83. That's part of the problem here. As these storms are moving in, we're moving toward the end of the workday. A lot of folks going to be trying to get home. This is a problem. So let's get zoomed in to the storm that I was talking about. We had showed you the first tornado warning here north of Baltimore. Another one has been issued farther south, which takes care, unfortunately, of the rest of the city. Steph, is this the terminal Doppler?
2: Yes.
1: Coming in. So if you were with us the first time we updated you on this, we couldn't see much in terms of the rotation. Steph said they were looking at this with a terminal Doppler, which we've just pulled in to our system here out of the airport. We're taking a look with that. It can be shorter range, but sometimes higher resolution, a little bit more noise in this. But they were seeing some tighter rotation with that. I don't know that we're seeing as much of that with the northern one. This could be the issue in through here. It appears as though, generally looking at reflectivity, like we're in a scenario where we've got a couple of segments that are bowing out. That's where we have this clear signature. Yeah, Steph's sampling that for you. The Doppler radar, that's probably just a couple thousand miles up, sampling up to about 72-mile-per-hour winds. Most certainly a signal toward damaging wind gusts. That's why we saw the upgrade in the severe thunderstorm warning. This one right here, which is the storm moving directly for Baltimore and this whole swath of the I-95 corridor, that's the destructive tag from the National Weather Service indicated for wind gusts to 80 miles per hour. So this is the type of scenario where it's severe thunderstorm warning, tornado warning, who cares? This is a dangerous storm moving into your area, and you want to go ahead and get to your safe spot, your tornado safe spot, because a straight line wind gust to 80 miles per hour is going to do every bit as much damage as a weak tornado. And that's the concern here, both out on the roads and for all the property, a densely populated portion of Maryland here, and a sprawling coverage of these dangerous storms. When you have segments that are bowing like this, though, parts of the storm are moving a little bit more quickly than others. You got the rear inflow jet into this. And because this portion of the storm is gusting out so quickly, you can get some areas of spin, both on the top and bottom, something like that and something like this. And that's where we have some tornadic concern. Those signatures can be fleeting, though. So just know there's a reason. They put those tornado watches out to show folks in the Baltimore metro area that you've got some seriously high impact storms moving in. Farther off to the north now, east of Allentown, crossing the Delaware River into New Jersey, we get a portion of that line, Hunterdon, Morris, Northampton, and Warren, that's on both sides, both PA and New Jersey. That one's indicated for wind gusts to 60 miles per hour. So these, at least at this point, don't necessarily have the potency of what we're seeing a bit farther off to the south, down the I-95 corridor. But man, as I mentioned, are they poorly timed. And there is some time for a bump up in the overall intensity on their way into the New York metro, northern Jersey, which has repeatedly dealt with strong and severe storms. So a lot that we're watching here. This is future radar. There's one round finding its way to the I-95 corridor, the eastern seaboard. That's 5, 6, 7 o'clock. We get clear of that, at least for the northern part of this. We're in much better shape. working on through the rest of the evening and into the overnight, maybe a spotty shower at best. But as you look back to the west, down this old boundary, more disturbances moving along that, more clusters of thunderstorms. That's first thing tomorrow. You've got Chicago, Indy, Cincinnati. All of those spots have storms close by, and there's a more significant cluster. This is the one we've been watching these signals on in the forecast models moving through the day today. This is the high-resolution rapid refresh. That moving through the day may take on a more bowing structure, could become a complex that produces more of a widespread wind damage event. That potential is definitely there. Those are notoriously fickle to forecast, so we'll be watching that. There's the rain, which this, I don't want to call it a secondary hazard, but right now it's the severe weather, the intensity of it that takes the attention. But this is going to become an increasing hazard repeatedly as these rounds of storms move through, and spots that have gotten rocked repeatedly this summer become even more susceptible, more vulnerable to flash flooding, particularly into the Appalachians where the terrain starts playing a big role too. We're concerned about this overall storm track on the northeastern periphery. These are ridge riders, in a sense. There is the orographic flood risk as that very moisture-laden, moisture-rich air gets forced up, rain rates get increased, and with the terrain, gravity does its thing, takes over, gets that water into the valleys, and can do so in a violent way. So we'll be watching all of these spots closely, moving through what looks like a busy week here on Fox Weather. We're also your Hurricane HQ. The Hawaiian Islands, those are bracing for potential monster waves, probably at a minimum, to be honest, as Invest 93C eyes the 50th state. So you're looking at the stats on 93C. Coin flip next couple days. We're thinking by Wednesday. That's probably the day where this is finally developing a more well-defined center of circulation, thunderstorms wrapping around it, which it needs by definition to be called a tropical system, be it a depression or a storm at that point. But that's also the point where forecast models have an easier job seeing it, latching onto it, and do a better job projecting it out in time. When the starting place for forecast models is nebulous, of course, there's going to be more error. So that's part of the reason why there are questions moving forward. You got a couple more disturbances behind it. Those appear like they gain latitude. They turn north much sooner, up over cooler water where they can rain themselves out, eventually dissipate. That can't be said, though, for 93C. The eventual path of this looks to be more problematic. 90% chance of this becoming a tropical entity over the next week. So a virtual certainty from the National Hurricane Center. But you look at the likely development area, this zone, I do want to point out the difference between this and this can't be overstated, and that has everything to do with the atmospheric circumstances and more so the sea surface temperatures going on below the development zone. You got this cluster, very broad pocket of showers and thunderstorms at this point. That will consolidate, gain some structure the next couple days. It does have this little pocket with low amounts of atmospheric wind shear, which tropical systems need. Clearly, based on the computer's analysis of the atmospheric moisture, there's plenty of that. The question is here. All of the strongest storms in Hawaii's history have moved west and made a turn to the north, approaching the island from the south. The storms can maintain their intensity at this point because of the orientation of the sea surface temperatures. This gradient, as you get up to Hawaii's latitude, you drop into sea surface temperatures that are at 70, mid upper 70s, lesser than 80, which puts the storm typically either steady state or in a state of decay on approach. We saw that earlier in the season with Fausto. That went north. It hit a wall and got shredded by wind shear and the cooler water. It was amazing to watch that happen. It was a tropical system that effectively just completely collapsed. A path from the south prevents that set of circumstances, so allows that to maintain its intensity. That's the overall tropical threat. This has been updated this afternoon. There's actually a slightly better probability. You look at the overall shape of that, and you have some concern. Now, I do want to point out, we've been looking at the top-end intensities here. It appears like high-end tropical storm or into a weaker hurricane. This would not be like an Aniki 1992, the Jurassic Park storm that came this way, made that turn that I talked about off to the north, came in as a Cat 4. We are not expecting that to be the case with this one. That doesn't mean that we could not see a tropical storm or a hurricane making a direct impact on the Hawaiian island chain, depending on how all of these solutions play out over the next several days. Legacy models for now, we're going to need a greater consensus to have more confidence in this. But the numerical weather prediction, the physics-based models have generally been farther off to the north. The AI models, interestingly, have been stronger, but farther off to the south. So we'll see what camp kind of wins out. We're going to keep you posted with all of the trends right here on Fox Weather all week. Hey, let's get back to the severe weather, the tornado warning for the Baltimore metro area. There's a live look. You're wondering why these storms have some sting still? It's 96. It feels like 100. That's M&T Bank Stadium, I think, right side of the screen. And you're looking at that. I think that's just an SLC, left side, scary looking cloud. You've got that rain shield looking out. That is the encroaching, very powerful storm. Steph, did they drop the tor warnings on this?
2: They did, yes.
1: Both of them?
2: Yes.
1: Okay, so while we were talking about Hawaii, that's great news. Well, is great news and not so great news. The tornado aspect of this, where we had said there was the two, one north of Baltimore proper, one that went directly through it. It looked like it was some bookend vortices, which I mentioned oftentimes are fleeting. Weather Service isn't seeing enough rotation to keep the tornadic threat, but I would not take this storm any less seriously because of what we've been talking about, the destructive tag. You don't see that a whole lot, particularly to the I-95 corridor. That's the highest tag. It's above considerable and above a baseline severe thunderstorm warning. You get up to 80 miles per hour, and those gusts do damage just like you would see from a weaker tornado. So for those reasons, you want to treat this the same way. It's the rare instance where you treat a severe thunderstorm warning as if it was a tornado warning for your area. You go ahead, lowest level of your home, your tornado safe spot, away from windows and doors. You want to put as many walls between you and the exterior. Watch this one rolling in. And you can, we live in a two-screen world. Pull up the Fox Weather app. Take a look at the radar. See where you're at. You can use the location services. See where you're at with respect to the strongest part of this storm. As this rolls in, look at Elk Ridge. Those bright, Steph's looking at that. Those are some of the brighter pixels coming into Doppler radar. Easily seeing some winds here up over 50 miles per hour, and likely in some point of this storm, depending on which pixel you get, it's worse than that. That is a dangerous storm roaring its way now across I-95, and it's 20 minutes to 5 o'clock. Terrible timing with all the folks out on the roads. This danger, by the way, isn't limited just to Baltimore. Looks like some of those storms finding their way into the district now. They're included in a severe thunderstorm warning all the way down 95, and we're just delayed a little bit in time farther off to the north. But we've got some issues all the way up Philly and toward New York. Still ahead, travelers have been dealing with major delays and cancellations all summer long, especially in the mid-Atlantic and the Northeast for all the reasons we were just talking about. Tourism is being threatened as a water shortage, a worsening crisis, down at a popular tropical destination. We know Puerto Rico, an American territory, where they're dealing with these terrible water shortages. Travel expert Katie Nastro joins us in studio when Fox Weather Now comes right back.

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1: Hey, welcome back to Fox Weather Now. That is a look right there. Elk Ridge, Maryland, 97 feels like 106. We talked about that fueling the rain rates and the intensity of these storms. That's one of the spots where we were talking about these wind gusts roaring in with a severe thunderstorm moving through the Baltimore area. Another one down in D.C. This extends now all the way down to Roanoke, a whole big swath of the I-95 corridor, then eventually up toward Philly. You're in a little bit of a gap there in Philly, and you may actually be able to shoot that gap. We're watching the storms moving into northern Jersey on approach to New York. We'll keep an eye on the intensity of those. An update on this storm moving through Baltimore, which includes Baltimore City. It's lost a touch of its intensity. The Weather Service dropped that destructive tag, although when it still was at peak intensity, a little bit farther back to the west of Baltimore, it appears as though there are a number of reports of tree damage, a big wind gust, and we know that this has a history now. Looking up at the board, Fairfield, Virginia, 66-mile-per-hour wind gust, Broadway, Virginia, 64. So we're locking in now verified severe gusts produced by this overall setup, and there's no real reason to believe, based on what these look like, that we won't get more of that. D.C., strong storm entering the district as we speak. You go further off to the south and west, this is a healthy portion of the line of storms approaching I-95. Places like Fredericksburg, you need to be aware that there are some nasty storms inbound. This is what they have a history of producing. It's what I was talking about, wind gusts up into the mid-60s. Look at all of these tree damage reports through the life cycle of this line of storms. Roanoke Airport, a tree fell down on a power line, started a fire at Northwood Drive in Roanoke, Virginia. So these are the types of things that we're concerned about. We'll follow these storms until they reach the coast and beyond. This isn't new, right? It's been a stormy summer. That's here in the Northeast and Mid-Atlantic and overall for the travel industry, between wildfire smoke, severe weather, and now this worsening water crisis in Puerto Rico, that Caribbean hotspot, the airlines are starting to feel the heat. So let's bring in Going.com travel expert Katie Nastro to break it all down. Katie, I know we're oftentimes talking to you about awful travel conditions. That's been the case all summer.
2: It really has. I wish I had better news.
1: Yeah.
2: But yes, operationally, it's been a really tough summer. And the biggest reason why we're seeing it is because the weather has been so severe.
1: Let's start down in Puerto Rico, because this crisis is worsening. We know it's impacting tourism. And I wrote down some of these numbers. They had about as much rain as Phoenix, Arizona in the month of July. That's a huge problem in the northeastern Caribbean. But tourism has an economic impact there of up to $18 billion. It supports 100,000 jobs. And now people are canceling trips because of what's going on there, which is understandable, too.
2: It's a catch-22.
1: Right.
2: The island needs the support of tourism. However, travelers are now grappling with the fact that, okay, if I go, am I going to, A, you know, be in a scenario where it's going to be water or no water, mm-hmm. but then also you don't want to overextend resources.
1: Right.
2: Most major hotels will have reserves, which is great. But at the same time, again, you don't want to go and have a negative impact as a traveler. So travelers are stuck between a rock and a hard place in this scenario. And especially because this year, because airfare has been so much more expensive, Puerto Rico has been one of those areas that it's a passport-free Caribbean island that mm-hmm. you can go to. And it's usually there are more flights that are pretty affordable. But now with this water crisis, some people are thinking maybe this is just not the right time to head to this specific area.
1: It's hard, too, because you would think, hey, we're in El Nino year, a lower tropical threat.
2: Exactly.
1: Folks would be booking big time. But now there's also a little bit of, as you mentioned, kind of a crisis of conscience. Like, should I go?
2: Exactly.
1: Is there a simple answer to that? I mean, I know a lot of folks have been canceling, but if you've booked there and you've prepaid already, should folks follow through?
2: We want people to understand that this is impacting areas of the island more so than others. So think Old San Juan and that northeast region is really going to be impacted the most. And it's not as if there is no water, but they are rationing. So the government has declared a state of emergency. So if you're in one of those areas impacted, you're going to feel this the most. However, again, as I had mentioned, these larger hotels have emergency reserves. If you're staying in an Airbnb, for example, however, this is where you might want to understand the major disruption Airbnb policy to see if this would in fact qualify and if you can get a refund if you don't feel as though you're going to have that opportune trip that you were hoping to have. If you feel that moral conscience and if you don't think that it's right to go, see where your options are. I always say, you know, it might be in your best interest. If you're going to sit there and have a very stressed out vacation,
3: that's not what you're looking for.
2: It's not what you're looking for. That's not the point of a vacation. And you're being a smarter traveler to do so.
1: Yeah, this is a complicated one. And I think the answer is probably going to be different for everybody in every situation now. The weather back in the Northeast and the Mid-Atlantic hasn't exactly been good for business either. Is anybody feeling that the most?
2: Yeah, and unfortunately, JetBlue has seen the worst of it. You know, they're short on some crew staffing, and that actually, when you're in a major disruption, you know, obviously it's a domino effect that can affect the whole network. And JetBlue has a really big presence in the Northeast. And with all these storms really pounding that area quite severely across the summer, and this staffing sort of issue where some staff is calling out and just really feeling overworked, it can compound and make it a lot harder than to get on the right foot when there are clear skies.
1: So has this been something pretty obvious in your metrics? I know going.com, you have all the numbers. And the question that a lot of folks have when you look at Friday as a recent example, what we have headed toward the East Coast now, all of these flights get canceled. Does that impact the rates? Are costs going to go up? Where do costs stand in relation to average now?
2: Look, I want travelers to be aware that a last-minute flight, regardless if there's a million flight cancellations or not, is always going to be more expensive. Well, typically more expensive, we should say. So we want
1: you guys to
2: exactly.
1: You get all those alerts.
2: Yeah, so we want travelers to understand that. But the biggest thing, if you have any travel or thinking about travel and there's severe weather that's likely going to impact it, there's not going to be an endless supply of seats to get rebooked on. And I always say, look for that fallback flight before you book anything last minute. If there's a good amount of seats available just in case you do get impacted, okay, you have that plan. But not having a plan and not having a lot of options are two scenarios that you just don't want to find yourself in.
1: Yeah, I don't know that folks are going to like the updates that they get here on Fox Weather. Yeah. Moving through the next several hours. That's going.com travel expert Katie Nastro. Always great to have you in studio. Thank you.
2: Always so fun. Thank you.
1: All right, let's close out this hour talking about the severe storms roaring through these areas. That's a look right there of Baltimore. Just saw a flash of lightning off in the distance. It's hot. Yeah, that's a big aspect of this. It is. It has been moisture laden, too. It feels like temperature closer to 110. There's D.C. where it's already rain cooled now. George Washington University, the Foggy Bottom campus, looking out toward the Washington Monument. Look at the flag right in front of the Washington Monument. Those gusts, wind sustained at 17, gusting to 26. We'll keep an eye on that. But clearly that gust front already moved on through because it's rain cooled to 78. Degrees right now. That's a mega cool down from where we were. Look at what this is doing to air travel. I-95 corridor, this part of it. It's bad farther off to the north, too. But Dulles, Reagan, and Baltimore all in a ground stop right now for obvious reasons. Cannot fly with the wind gusts like we're seeing. But that's now close to a third of all flights on the schedule for today that have been disrupted. And some of the worst of this moving through right now. Misery meter up toward LaGuardia. That's starting to crank on up, too. Boston Logan seeing some issues. We'll be watching the intensity of those storms. But there's nothing worse right now than that whole swath just south of Philly. Sneaking up that way, though. But Baltimore, D.C., all the way back to Roanoke. We've got that report coming out of the airport in Roanoke of tree damage coming down on a power line. There's been a bunch of those reports. Look at this. There's been enough of a recovery behind this line of storms, which we've been following throughout the day, that we've got a second batch of severe thunderstorms. These are expected to drop south, something like this. So there is more to watch even beyond this line that'll be impacting the East Coast in the wake of it. And that next one won't be the last one. There are a ton of clusters of storms that we're watching for this week, and with that, a developing flood threat to go along with the severe weather. There's a closer look at Baltimore, the worst of this storm on the eastern side of the city. Headed out toward the bay, you head south from there, heavy rain right over I-95. So bad at the airport, that drive right now isn't much better. We're following...

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1: Right now on Fox Weather, an Atlantic awakening. After a very quiet start to the 2026 hurricane season, right on schedule, we're seeing signs of life. Three separate areas to watch. One of them could become the Atlantic Basin's next named tropical storm. We'll show you. And over in the Central Pacific, Hawaii is bracing for potential tropical impacts as Invest 93C organizes over very warm water. We're still in the early stages, but those tropical impacts, perhaps direct ones, look increasingly likely on the Hawaiian island chain late this week and into the upcoming weekend. Plus, if you've been with us this afternoon, another one of these powerful storms racing toward the East Coast. Major cities up and down the I-95 corridor, like Baltimore, you're looking live right there. Damaging wind gusts and some flooding are a concern. We've got a severe thunderstorm watch all the way up to New York, points west down into parts of the mid-Atlantic. We're going to get you updated on this right now on Fox Weather Now. Hey, good Monday afternoon, everybody. Thank you, as always, for being here with us on Fox Weather. I'm Ian Oliver. This is Fox Weather Now. There are, all of a sudden, all kinds of tropical happenings in both basins, the Atlantic and the Pacific. We're going to talk about that, but we have to start here. This overall giant level 2 out of 5 severe weather threat, that's what you see from the Midwest all the way to the East Coast. Leading edge of this, it's not the last one, but it's the one farthest off to the east, producing some intense severe weather. And then back to the west, you see a Fox Weather Beast icon. That's our boys Brandon and Corey out storm tracking the initiation later this evening of the next complex of storms, which we haven't had much of a chance to talk about because of what's been going on here. This is a cumulative look at the rain to come this week. Flooding increasingly becomes a concern because of how repeated these rounds of heavy rain and perhaps strong storms are. Let's get started with what's happening right now. Severe storms quickly approaching the East Coast. There's that live look in Baltimore where only benefit here is we have those feels like temperatures way in excess of 100. Those are coming down and fast, but whoa, this is cleared out considerably. I hope folks are avoiding traveling in this. Looks like some headlights coming left side of the screen. We're at 501 on the East Coast. This is peak travel times, and you got folks on the interstates dealing with wind gusts that are exceeding interstate speeds. We're looking at some of the numbers, some gusts up over 65 miles per hour, and it's an impressive coverage of these. Baltimore down to D.C. getting the worst of this so far this afternoon. You could say, though, farther off to the south and west, down into places like Roanoke, we got a report close to the airport. Tree came down on some power lines. That's led to some power outages there. There you go. That particular severe report at Roanoke Airport. These are the kinds of wind gusts that did that. Measured ones. Broadway, 64 miles per hour. Fairfield, 66 miles per hour. That was just back to the west of Charlottesville. So we're keeping an eye on some of these damage reports coming in. They're telling us something about the history of this line of storms, where there's much more still to go, unfortunately, with this current chapter. You got a special marine warning now over the river, and then down farther off to the east, up toward the Chesapeake, Baltimore, Annapolis, all included in a severe thunderstorm warning. D.C. has been. We've been watching this one. That's just back to the west of Philadelphia, West Goshen. Subsevere hail, but that could have some wind gusts up to or exceeding 60 miles per hour. That appears as though it's going to roll its way right into Philly. And then farther off to the north, we had a couple of severe thunderstorm warnings into northern parts of New Jersey. Weather Service for now has allowed those warnings to expire, but we're going to need to watch that right there. That's the strongest part of this, finding its way toward places like Bergen, Hudson counties over on the Jersey side. It's going to be making its way in and then eventually across the Hudson and into the New York City metro area. Even if it's sub-severe at that point, same thing that we were talking about for the cities farther off to the south, we're into rush hour now, and this is a tough look again. It's very similar to how things played out the end of the day on Friday. So to end your work week last week, to start your work week today. And that is especially the case if you're doing some travel for any reason. All three of the New York City metro area airports in a ground stop at this point. Over 1,000 delays, 395 canceled flights. We had just talked with Katie Nastro about what that's done to some of the airport or the airlines, excuse me, moving through the last few months. And I guess the airports to an extent. For the New York City metro area airports, ground delay, the ground stop for JFK is going to run until at least 6:30. Average delay right now is 147 minutes. LaGuardia, 129 minutes. And you've got Newark at 114 minutes, just short of 2 hours there. So nothing good about any of those numbers at any of the New York City metro area airports. There's the severe thunderstorm watch. Runs until 9 out this way. Although we talked about the next round, there's some health to that farther back to the west. And look at future radar. That will be, once these storms are clear, simultaneously for a period of time, back this way, another cluster, a complex of storms trying to initiate. And it's actually those of greatest concern. If you were with us earlier when we talked to Brandon Kopic, the tornadic aspect of that, he's the one that caught a tornado close out the weekend. Yesterday, we saw some of those pictures coming out of Illinois. Watch what goes on here as we move into tomorrow. This complex, that is going to be one. You're going to hear the team on Fox Weather first. Weather Command talking about this one. The evolution of that will be the story of the day tomorrow as it moves across this region. We could see some widespread damaging wind out of that based on some of the latest trends in the forecast model. So just know, for a number of different reasons, we got a busy week ahead. Let's talk about the other things that make it busy. We'll get back to the severe weather threat in a moment. Fox Weather is your Hurricane HQ. Monster 20-foot waves eye Hawaii. As Invest 93C churns in the Pacific, it will be threatening the islands later this week. So you look at that. That's the latest from the National Hurricane Center. Over the next week, 90% chance, very high probability that this becomes our next tropical entity over on the Pacific side. 93C, you see three areas that are circled. These two farther back to the west. For now, they're over very warm sea surface temperatures. You see that right here. The nice thing about these is that they have time to turn off to the north long before Hawaii, where they'll encounter some of the cooler waters and lose their intensity. So regardless of what becomes of those, middle one has a higher probability of becoming a named system, not a huge concern. That can't be said about 93C. This one we have to watch very closely. Coin flip over the next couple days. I think Wednesday is going to be the day that we start to have some high confidence in what this storm, future Lala, that's the next name on the list in the Central Pacific. It's out of the EPAC now, so it doesn't get an EPAC name. That's when we're going to have a really good idea of these impacts. Later Friday, more so we think Saturday, the big day, if it plays out that way. But I've been saying all day today, the difference between this and this in that likely development area cannot be overstated. Significant storms that come into Hawaii come out of the south, and there is a very distinct reason for that. The sharp gradient in sea surface temperatures that exists at just about Hawaii's latitude and points off to the south, very healthy at or south of that line, and then you start to get into a steady state or a state of decay above that. If you need any recent example, it's Fausto that went north of Hawaii, hit a wall, and got shredded in place. It was amazing to watch the collapse of that. You look at the hostile winds farther off to the north. Nothing in this pocket, though. So that's one green check mark for future Lala or 93C, whatever we want to call this for now. Big pocket of moisture in through here. Another green check mark. We're all set. And at least for now, the warm sea surface temperatures. If you use 80 as a reasonable, easy threshold for go, no go for a tropical system, 80 or less, you start to get into that steady state or state of decay, as I mentioned. Warmer than that, you can intensify a tropical system. So if you consider the same arrows that I drew, strong storms come from the south of Hawaii. This would be a decaying storm. That experience, if you've ever been through a tropical system, you know that going through an intensifying one or a decaying one is a whole different thing, a whole different experience. You look at our tropical threat product, it appears as though a higher confidence. This one, this is interesting because it uses a smart average, a blend of the AI models and the legacy models. This one has more of a northern hook, but we're looking at some of these projections. AI is more south and strong. Legacy models are farther north and weaker, which makes perfect sense. It's just which camp is going to win out. The average is somewhere in through here. So we'll see how this nudges all of those trends. Forecast models improve markedly, as I mentioned, once a tropical center exists, a low-level center of circulation. Forecast models can actually see and latch on to. Middle of the week will be much more revealing, but we'll keep you updated with the trends throughout the weekend into the weekend. And over in the Atlantic, kind of right on schedule, you've got the basin starting to awaken. Three areas to watch. There were a grand total of zero at the end of last week. It was over the weekend this all started to get more active. Right now it's one, kind of one and a half, to be honest, that has the best chance of development. Fox Weather hurricane specialist Brian Norcross had this to say.
0: It looks like this thing has an opportunity, and then when we get toward the weekend, then it gets to be tough sledding. Now, you know, sometimes what we see here is not exactly what happens, and you can have a gap in the upper level winds, maybe a little gap in the dust. It pushes it off, and it kind of sneaks through and gets up in here where things are more conducive for development.
1: All right, so here's where things stand. We mentioned there are three things right now. One is a trough of low pressure finding its way east to the open waters of the Atlantic. It's unlikely that it develops into anything. If it does, it doesn't matter. It's on a path that's not going to bother anybody. You've got one on the leading, the western side of this. This runs into a gauntlet of negative influences for a tropical system. We'll see if it can hold together as a moisture surge into the Lesser Antilles, maybe the northeastern Caribbean, spots like Puerto Rico. Boy, would that be a bonus with how bone dry it's been and the ongoing water crisis down in Puerto Rico that we talked about. It's this back one, now south and west of Cabo Verde, and another wave that's emerged off the west coast of Africa that catches up with this one in effect and just adds, it's like some reinforcement. The cavalry arrives, brings with it a little bit of extra tropical moisture, and it might be just what that disturbance needs to fend off some of that Saharan dust, some of the wind shear that there is off to the north of this. Net effect of this is the NHC, the National Hurricane Center, is giving this a 60% chance, so more likely than not, to become at least a tropical depression. We had always talked about in an El Nino year what will likely be a record El Nino. It would be about finding pockets of positive atmosphere for tropical systems, little areas or windows of time for favorability. South of all that wind shear, that ribbon off to the north, you've got light winds. The dust tracker shows there is dust around. It's been ever present so far this season. But the thunderstorms are on the southern periphery of that. Some of that moisture is getting eaten up by the dust, but the reinforcements are arriving from the east. So that's a couple of okays, at least, for tropical development. And like we were talking about for the Pacific side with future Lala, we're into the low 80s in this zone. So tropical development can happen in a slower sense. You look at the tropical ensembles, they eventually congeal into a more single entity. That's across the board. You got the Euro, the GFS, the Google DeepMind, and the Euro AI. They're all across the board. Some of the same challenges. It hasn't formed yet. Some of the solutions take it as a stronger system, maybe a higher-end tropical storm, even a hurricane on a path to the north. A stronger, taller storm would feel the upper-level winds trying to pull it farther off to the north. A much better scenario for a bunch of reasons. Some weak, ragged tropical system. Tropical storms are not evil things. A weaker one with a pocket of moisture coming into this zone, a whole Caribbean that badly needs some rain, If we could see a weaker storm moving this way and just bringing some tropical downpours, you endure those because it's by any means necessary kind of season right now for those places. They need the rain. Monsoon moisture, that's been surging across southwestern Arizona. It's expected to be the case again later today. There's Maricopa, Arizona. That's the feed from exclusive Fox Weather Storm Tracker Mark Sutter. We haven't chatted with him in a while. I'm looking forward to it. He's going to give us an update on where things stand, a live look at his current conditions. Stay with us. We'll get some insight from Mark on the other side of the break.

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1: Hey, welcome back to Fox Weather Now as we're watching more strong and severe storms. Man, this has been a bad summer to be an airport or a major interstate in the mid-Atlantic or the Northeast, especially at rush hour. This is another one of those examples today. You look at the misery meters coming out of these Northeast area airports. In total, just from the ones you're seeing on the board here, more than 3,000 flight delays, one canceled flight short of 1,000. That's on the schedule today. So huge impacts. The reasons that you're seeing the misery meters cranked on up, that's especially the case for the Baltimore, D.C. Metro area. 35% of all flights on the schedule today disrupted, 675 delayed, almost 200 canceled flights, as the southern part of the district still included in a severe thunderstorm warning. And that one has some intensity roaring on through. This line, over the past 15 minutes, more than 1,700 cloud-to-ground lightning strikes. Lightning doesn't make a storm severe, but it tells us a little something about the intensity of these storms, of which there is a lot. Now across the northern part of Delmarva, farther off to the south into Roanoke, where we saw some reports of wind damage. The storm up toward New York, moving across the northern part of New Jersey, has actually lost a touch of intensity. So we like to see that, but the timing is still especially poor. Look at that. Abingdon, this was a spot that got impacted end of last week. Another powerful storm roaring on through that whole swath of I-95. This one here for parts of Delaware and Maryland indicated for some wind gusts up to 60 miles per hour. And these storms have a measured history of producing at least that. Hey, the dog days of summer, they're in full force. The humidity tells us everything we need to know about that. Continue to bake in that in the Northeast. Those along the Jersey Shore, they're just looking to find some relief for all of this while keeping an eye to the sky. Let's head out to Norcast Media Group, President and CEO, Nor'easter Nick Pittman. He's in Margate, New Jersey, just off to the south of AC. Nick, nice for now. I know folks are looking for a place to stay cool. Other side of the state, you've got severe storms moving in. The other day we talked to you, your phone overheated.
2: Oh, you know what? I learned so much from that incident, never to face the phone towards the sun, which you would think would be like common sense, right? But clearly not thinking about that. Right now, we do have kind of like overcast skies working in. So that is good. I think that is working in my benefit. Not going to overeat the phone. We do have kind of like a haze in the sky, though, because it is so darn humid, and it's humid everywhere, right? We have these dew points.

0: in the mid and upper 70s, even around 80 degrees. And we are seeing that the haze and just the yuckiness of it all. But however, there is a breeze that is out of the south and the southwest, and that is a sea breeze for the folks on Absecon Island where I am right now, and that is making it feel a lot better. Look at the green on the map. That just tells you how disgusting it is. And any thunderstorm that develops can obviously tap into all that moisture and bring about these downpours. It feels like 94 in Atlantic City. Yes, it typically is much cooler, but because of the heat and high humidity, we get these high heat indices. Philadelphia, 92 degrees. And you go down towards Baltimore and Washington, we have kind of a rain-cooled air right now as we have some stronger thunderstorms. But speaking of those thunderstorms, it has been a case of the fizzle. Earlier this morning, around 9, 10 o'clock, we had a mesoscale convective system come through south central Pennsylvania. As it got towards the shore, fell apart. We are seeing the exact same thing right now with that one cell that is on the severe side through northern Delmarva. If that holds together in any way, it's going to be Salem, Cumberland, maybe Cape May County a little bit later on. So we have some moderate rain in those areas right now, but non-severe. If you're watching from those areas, there's absolutely nothing to worry about. But just to the southwest, there's frequent cloud-to-ground lightning, and that gives us an indication that, yeah, these storms aren't necessarily, you know, earth-shattering, but they are on the stronger side and can produce some hefty downpours and all that kind of stuff. So we are continuing to watch this throughout the course of the next couple hours. That will continue to fizzle. And then we got Tuesday and Wednesday ahead of us as we end up in this ring of fire pattern with high pressure situated down to the south and west. So I'm glad I found a spot on top of an elephant, by the way, to report the weather for this evening. I'm standing on top of Lucy the Elephant that dates back to 1881. It is older than the Statue of Liberty. It is older than the Brooklyn Bridge. And she's been here a very long time. It is the nation's oldest roadside attraction and the biggest pachyderm in the world. And I have the privilege of standing on her howdah, on her back, in the yucky weather, awaiting the storms that I could see on the horizon all the way up towards the Philadelphia area.
1: Nick, I don't want to say that you buried the lead necessarily, but maybe lead with the fact that you're on the top of a gigantic elephant. What's going on here?
0: You know, so it's funny because I grew up here, you know, so yeah. this is nothing for me. But my good friend, Rich Elfon, is the executive director here. I gave him a call earlier this morning. I said, hey, I want to do the weather on Fox from Lucy. And he's like, all right, come on down. But yeah, I mean, this is built with a million pieces of wood. And it is nearly 100 tons. It's just a gigantic elephant on the beach. So Lucy is very smart. She's trying to eat her peanuts and, you know, all that kind of stuff. So yeah. I don't imagine she's very, very cool in all of this weather. But that sea breeze is kicking up. So I guess that temperature's coming down a little bit, right?
1: A million pieces of wood. It feels like it's a million degrees. These are all early August happenings in Margate City, New Jersey. That's Norcast Media Group President and CEO Nor'easter Nick Pittman. Pretty awesome. Nick, we'll be checking in with you with what looks like an exceedingly busy week ahead. Thank you.
0: Absolutely.
1: Let's move across the country now. I've got a live look for you over in Arizona. Boots on the ground tracking the latest with the southwest monsoon. That monsoonal rain triggering an expanded flood threat. That was a live drone feed. Do we have that? From exclusive Fox Weather storm tracker Mark Suddeth. He's been following all of these happening since the past weekend, and he joins us now from Maricopa, Arizona. Mark, footage has been pouring in. What's your experience been like? It's great to see you. Haven't chatted with you in a while, but I know you've been on the monsoon hunt as of late.
2: Yes, good to be back with you. Don't know what happened to the drone. I can see it up there, but something weird with the transmission. All good. So look, I'm standing out in rural Maricopa, where last night this area was hammered with thunderstorm activity. We can see the results of that in the ground here from some flooding. And it's all gone now, though. The dust devils have been back out. I'm standing amongst a saguaro. It's a pretty pleasant 103 degrees. But check this out, Ian. The dew point here is almost 70 degrees. That's pretty rare. And that's why we're here, because that's going to lead to some big storms in just a few hours.
1: Yeah, you got a dew point of 70. I mean, that's... It's a little less, but it's comparable to the soup that we've been dealing with over on the East Coast. But we have an Atlantic Ocean there. You're in the desert. Curious about the compounding effects of this, because we know that there are repeated days across southern Arizona, where we're up into a level 2 out of 4. We look behind you right now, Mark, and it looks like the desert, but you have those washes in the southwest that become canals very quickly.
2: Yeah, the dry washes or arroyos, they are gulches, whichever term people prefer out here. Those can fill up, and there's a lot of people that live out here. You know, Maricopa incorporated in 2003. That's all. I mean, I have kids that are older than the incorporation time of Maricopa, and now there's over 76,000 people that live there. And all these people work and travel through the region on Interstate 8, Interstate 10, and they go up 17 towards Flagstaff. And the monsoon rains are important for a lot of reasons. The environment needs it, certainly the natural environment, but it can also affect air travel. It can affect, you know, road travel, the commerce that goes on these interstates. And I'm very fascinated by all of that. But the real reason I'm here is to get all of this practice in for those rare times that a dying tropical cyclone comes up from the Pacific and dumps a lot of rain. This is my practice time to be ready for something like that.
1: Yeah, you have all your spots back east, so you're you're establishing that in the southwest. How long does this adventure last? It looks like through the week there are still some opportunities for flooding, unfortunately.
2: Right. So today we have, in fact, a precipitation discussion just went up a little while ago. We do have some storms blossoming up near Sierra Vista, near the Mexican border, severe warned. More is on the way, and it ebbs and flows, the monsoon. It's fascinating how that works. I know Christopher Scragg is a big monsoon fan there at Fox Weather. He knows a lot about this. It's really interesting how it works. It's just a few hundred miles in placement of the high, or in meteorological terms, the decameters in terms of how big and fat it is, makes all the difference in terms of what happens. And that moisture on the increase, these easterly waves move through, and over the next few days, a pretty high chance of that rainfall getting down into the lower deserts, Phoenix, Tucson, and they need it, but it does come with impacts, and that's what we're here to cover, all of that.
1: Mark, we just showed the forecast for rain still to come, and at least in an isolated sense, there are spots that could see an excess of 3 inches of rain. That's going to cause flooding, if so.
2: Yeah.
1: We got you there tracking it and bringing us the latest. Great to see you. That's exclusive Fox Weather Storm Tracker, Mark Suddeth. Mark, thank you.
2: Great to be here, Ian. Thank you all.
1: All right. Fox Weather is your Hurricane HQ. Mark mentioned Pacific happenings. We're closely monitoring Invest 93C in the Central Pacific, not for the Southwest. For the 50th state, Hawaii. Tropical development is becoming increasingly likely with direct impacts to the Hawaiian island chain, possible late this week into the upcoming weekend. We'll dive into that developing tropical threat when Fox Weather Now comes right back.

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1: Hey, welcome back to Fox Weather Now. Thanks for being here at the bottom of the hour. I'm Ian Oliver. We've been watching a very potent line of storms finding its way toward the East Coast over the last few hours. A look something similar to how we closed the week last week. Rush hour, strong storms up and down the I-95 corridor. Northern part of this, thankfully, has lost a lot of its gusto, its steam. Southern part maintaining that intensity. And boy, did some nasty storms just move through Baltimore and D.C. You see the location of the Fox Weather Beast. That's Brandon Kopick. You're saying, what's it doing way back west? Unfortunately, there are more storms in the forecast. That's another round getting started. We've got a coverage here that we're watching. And this is going to be a repeated thing, a ring of fire, ridge runner pattern. All week, we've got powerful storms in the forecast. That's what it does with rain totals increasingly moving through the week. Because the storm track is the same, we're going to see all of these areas face a higher and higher threat of flash flooding. So a lot to get into. Let's get started with this. Then we'll get you updated on the many happenings in the tropics, Atlantic and Pacific. Things get a little interesting both sides. There's a lot of its gusto, its steam. Southern part maintaining that intensity. And boy, did some nasty storms just move through Baltimore and D.C. You see the location of the Fox Weather Beast. That's Brandon Kopick. You're saying, what's it doing way back west? Unfortunately, there are more storms in the forecast. That's another round getting started. We've got a coverage here that we're watching. And this is going to be a repeated thing, a ring of fire, ridge runner pattern. All week, we've got powerful storms in the forecast. That's what it does with rain totals increasingly moving through the week. Because the storm track is the same, we're going to see all of these areas face a higher and higher threat of flash flooding. So a lot to get into. Let's get started with this. Then we'll get you updated on the many happenings in the tropics, Atlantic and Pacific. Things get a little interesting both sides. There's Annapolis, rain cooled. If 89 feels like 99, that actually represents an improvement over what we've seen. Baltimore previously had a feels like temperature up to 109. The heat and the humidity have been playing an important role, fueling, yes, the intensity of the storms, but the rain rates. Part of the reason why we've seen so much flooding working on through this summer. And travel problems. This is the FlightAware misery map just across the Northeast. Yikes. I mean, again, you add these numbers together, it's more than 4,000 disrupted flights out of the Northeast. I mentioned the bad storms in Baltimore and D.C. You got Dulles, Reagan, and Baltimore International there, all under ground stops, meaning that for now, at least, if you have a flight going to any of these airports, it's staying right where it is until those ground stops are lifted. We've seen, you add those numbers together, 35% of flights on the schedule impacted today, more than a third. That's a lot. Again, the live lightning over the past 15 minutes, this has come down some, not because of the southern aspect, because of what we've seen farther off to the north. But even so, over the past 15 minutes, just in this box, almost 1,200 cloud-to-ground lightning strikes. This is electric. This, out of Reagan, as the storms were moving through, Reagan gusted to 53 miles per hour right there in southern part of the district. Middle River, just east of Baltimore, which we watched the intensity of that storm moving through Baltimore proper, that gusted up to 66 miles per hour. That's tied for tops. It's actually not into our system yet. There was another gust out of Virginia up to 66 miles per hour today. And the severe thunderstorm warnings are still in effect. Clear now of D.C. up to Baltimore, but not by much. This one here, just south and east into Prince George's County, Maryland, this has a considerable damage tag with wind gusts possible up to 70 miles per hour. You move farther off to the south from there, sprawling coverage of severe thunderstorm warnings. These indicated for wind gusts to 60. Philly, this is kind of that gap in through here where I think it's a lack of forcing upward motion of forcing that way, the bottom fell out of those thunderstorms. A good thing, because that's a heavily traveled stretch of I-95. We're smack in the middle of rush hour, and rain moving across the New York City metro area. It looked for a period of time like it could have been something considerably worse than that. Steph was going through the computer's analysis of this. Probably a good reason why the intensity fell out. It looks like the available storm energy, at least the robust amounts of it, displaced a little bit farther off to the east, out over the Atlantic, away from the immediate line as it was moving in. That's not to say that this hasn't been a big troublemaker for travel, though. Ground stops at all the New York metro area airports. It's even worse than what we saw down in Baltimore, D.C. 42% of flights on the schedule disrupted, almost half. 452 canceled flights today. So ripples that'll be with us through the week. And as we said, there's more active weather in the forecast. And we're watching all that. We'll keep you updated. But Fox Weather is also your Hurricane HQ. The Hawaiian island chain bracing for potential monster waves. This is as Invest 93C eyes the 50th state. Invest 93C for now, a designation given by the National Hurricane Center. They run their full suite of forecast models on this. Means they're watching it and they're expecting something out of this. So are we here at Fox Weather. There are two other areas to watch. The good news there is that they both lift farther off to the north more quickly, 60% and 10%. This is like a bad Neapolitan ice cream across the board. You got every color that they have for indicators, but these gain latitude, move into cooler water sooner, and aren't considered threats to anybody. That can't be said about the westernmost developing area of low pressure. 90% chance over the next week that this becomes, at a minimum, a tropical depression. We're thinking it gets stronger than that. At tropical storm intensity, it gets the name Lala. And you might be saying, that's not the next name on the list in the Eastern Pacific. It's out of the Eastern Pacific now. And because it didn't develop there, it gets a name from the Central Pacific list. Next name there is Lala. So that's what's going on with that. A little ribbon of relatively little wind shear. That's a green light for this, a check mark. A lot of atmospheric moisture in this zone. The drier air is farther off to the north. Those previous two systems will encounter some of that, too. And the sea surface temperatures, this is what's so important in the short term. And as we always talk about, it's Brian Norcross's golden rule. New storms, just developing storms, and storms that haven't developed yet are subject to the greatest amount of error by forecast models. There is nothing yet. There is no defined entity with a center of circulation for the forecast models to see and latch onto. And until there's a really good time zero, 24 hours out, 48 hours out, and so on, you can't get a really high confidence forecast. The smartest way before that is to take a blend of all the most reliable models. That's what our exclusive tropical threat graphic at Fox Weather is. It's a smart average of all the forecast models that we trust the most, the legacy models, and this does include AI models. So in through here, this has increased today. We're up into the higher end of the scale of this becoming a tropical entity on approach to Hawaii. But in that development zone, there are questions about the path that it takes to get there. You look at the tropical ensemble low positions using all of the graphics that I just mentioned are included in the tropical threat product. The AI models more enthused about the intensity of the storm, but they also keep it on a more southerly track, which would be impactful. If this moves south of the Hawaiian island chain, the advancing side of the storm, the northern side of it in this case, if it's moving this way, would impact the islands, and that would bring greater impacts, perhaps, though, avoiding a direct landfall, be it by a tropical storm or a hurricane. The legacy models are weaker and farther off to the north. The consensus line, the average of those, kind of windshield wipered farther off to the north today. But that's expected to happen, and it's a little bit unreliable because of what we were talking about, the center of circulation not existing yet. So we're looking at trends at this point. I'm thinking Wednesday we start to have a higher confidence in this. The impacts would be more like Friday, the big day coming Saturday. And just to put a bow on it, tropical storm here, highly likely. There are some scenarios that bring it up to hurricane status. Lower probability there, but we know that storms, the highest impact one, namely Aniki from 1992, that's a storm of reference, that came from the south and made a sharp turn north. We're not expecting that to be the case with this one. So we do think there's a reasonable ceiling, could change, but at this point, into a lower-end hurricane topside on this. We'll watch all the trends. We'll keep you updated there in Hawaii. The intensifying El Nino is putting a hurt on Puerto Rico. By the lack of rain causing drought and massive water shortages, the worsening water crisis is now threatening Puerto Rico's economy. Coming up, we're going to check in with Fox Business contributor Phil Flynn on the implications. That's when Fox Weather Now returns.

0: Hey, welcome back to Fox Weather Now. We've got another round of severe weather finding its way to the East Coast, and there are many more where this came from. There's Queen Anne, Maryland. Visibility is down. The traffic out on the roads, it's a tough time. It feels like it's 103. That comes down quickly. Now the rain has arrived. You just saw a flash of lightning there. We measured the region had something in excess of 1,000 cloud-to-ground lightning strikes over the past 15 minutes. And the misery meters here, nothing good about these. Again, it has been a miserable summer for travel in the Northeast and down into the Mid-Atlantic. There's an update. Departure delays out of Baltimore. Ground stops still in effect at Dulles and Reagan. 36% of flights today on the schedule disrupted by this bad weather. Misery index is up to a 3 out of 4. There it is, 15 minutes, 1,119 cloud-to-ground lightning strikes. But this gap, that's helping us out a lot. That was Philly up to New York. Bottom fell out of the thunderstorms. I think the forcing and the amount of storm energy was more limited, and those started to get squashed and quickly. Rain is still having an impact on the evening commute, but it's nothing like what they've been dealing with down toward Baltimore and D.C. Look at some of these gusts. Middle River, 66 miles per hour. You had Reagan National gusting to 53. So clearly not safe in gusts like that for airports to be taken off or landing. It's part of the reason why we've seen those delay numbers up so much. This whole portion from south of Roanoke up the Delmarva indicated as severe thunderstorms. There's 16 active severe thunderstorm warnings right now. That one now includes Dover, Delaware, wind gusts to 60 and a flash flood warning, northern parts of the Baltimore metro. All right, we mentioned this just a little bit earlier. Puerto Rico is facing a growing water crisis due to drought on the island. Officials are now asking residents, they're forcing residents to ration water for hundreds of thousands across the island. We know that there are considerable monetary impacts because of this. Fox Business Network contributor and energy and commodity analyst for Price Futures Group, Phil Flynn, joins us now with more on the emerging threat to the island's economy. Phil, this is a challenging scenario because we know even going back to Maria with all that damage to the grid, it's been a brutal run over the last several years down in Puerto Rico. This is 7% of the island's GDP that comes from tourism. How does this get managed in the short term?
1: Well, it's going to hurt, I can tell you that, Ian, and it couldn't come at a worse time, right? This is getting towards the end of the high season for travel. Kids are going back to school. This is their last shot. And it's costing a lot of these hotels, restaurants, millions of dollars or thousands of dollars, depending on how it is. So when you see this type of situation happen because of a drought, it's very frustrating, right? Because it's not, even though this drought is worse than we've seen before, it's not unusual to have droughts in Puerto Rico. So it gets frustrating as to why this is happening, why they weren't better prepared. But when you get these weather impacts on infrastructure that isn't kept up, it always ends up hurting the economy and hurting the average person in Puerto Rico.
0: Right. I'm looking at some of this, and I know some of the resorts, hotels, private entities have tankers come in, or they have auxiliary water storage, and folks are considering, hey, I booked this. It's prepaid. I booked a trip to Puerto Rico. I shouldn't go because I'd be using water that they don't have truly on the island. But then you consider the tourism aspect of this. It's 100,000 jobs on the island. That represents 10% of their workforce. And these cancellations have been measured. So it is a bit of a catch-22.
1: It really is, right? You don't go, they lose the revenue totally. You do go, you know, they get lower profit margins. And, you know, I'm not as concerned about the big resorts, even though they're going to take a hit. You know, many of them are going to be able to withstand this, but, you know, their bottom line is going to be hurt by millions of dollars. It's the smaller restaurants, right, that are paying, you know, thousands of dollars a week just to stay open, you know, with the water. And it really hits home. You know, I don't think we realize, you know, in many parts of the country, country, we take water for granted, right? We turn on the faucet and it's there. But I think this is a national problem. You know, even though Puerto Rico is what we're featuring today, there's many parts of the country where we haven't invested enough in infrastructure to keep water going. So water's a very important commodity to the, you know, not just for our health, you know, but for the economy. And we're seeing that right now in Puerto Rico for sure.
0: Yeah, and I know you've been following this very closely. I was looking for context here. In the month of July, Puerto Rico had about as much rain as the city of Phoenix, generally speaking, a half an inch. So to go desert, southwest, and Caribbean, that's a problem. But even in the lead up to this, you've been following the issues with the rolling power outages. That's put them in a in a very fragile spot. What's the latest there?
1: I mean, we just heard a report from the Department of Energy, and even when we don't have hurricanes in Puerto Rico, their infrastructure is terrible, and they have more power outages than other parts of the country. So when you couple, you know, their electric infrastructure, their lack of investment in water, you know, it's kind of interesting. You know, when you look at their water and their outages, you put the two together, they're really the worst in the country. It's almost like a third world country, right? And when you look at the fact that we have, you know, when they have their water that they actually produce, they can only pump, you know, only 50 to 60% of that. 50 to 60% of that is lost. So the good news, though, Ian, is they are starting to get some grants. They are starting to rebuild this infrastructure. $1 billion plans to fix the water and the electricity, but it can't come fast enough, you know, and it's not going to help the Puerto Rican economy right now that's had struggles, obviously, with hurricanes and now, of course, drought.
0: Yeah, Phil, before we let you go, that was what I was going to ask you. What's the timeline looking like here? I know there is some help. Next year will be a decade since Hurricane Maria, but truly the territory hasn't been right since that storm.
1: No, it really hasn't been. And I think even going before that, you know, so many times because of politics, because money gets misspent, you know, they don't do the normal maintenance. And that comes back to bite you over time, right? So this has been decades of mismanagement, pre-hurricane, post-hurricane, you know, and now they have a problem. But thankfully, it looks like they've got a plan. There's the money's there. They're getting federal help to rebuild this infrastructure. But it really is a lesson for the rest of the country, right? Don't get into this type of situation because water, and especially with these extreme weather conditions, is going to be a major issue for communities across this country. And we have to get ahead of that right now.
0: As you said, it's often overlooked or taken for granted, but that is the most important resource. And you don't realize it until there isn't any. And I know this is a complicated thing. Glad, as you said, there's some help inbound. That's Fox Business Network contributor and energy and commodity analyst for Price Futures Group, Phil Flynn. Phil, always great to check in with you. Thank you.
1: Thanks, Ian. Have a great one.
0: You too. All right. Wrap things up. We'll talk about planet Earth, our home planet, favorite one, getting treated to another total solar eclipse in just 2 days' time. Like every solar eclipse, you have to be in the direct path of totality where the disk of the moon passes directly in front of the sun. Anything short of that is less than that stellar kind of otherworldly experience that you have in totality. The best viewing will be over parts of Asia and Europe come Wednesday. There are some spots in the U.S., though, that you can catch it, at least in a partial sense. So that's not the only thing we're going to be seeing from space moving through this week. So here we are. This, as far as totality goes, but just with my point, this is an event because you need the glasses. Don't be looking up. You can use pinhole projectors, and you can use any number of things. I know folks have been talking about Ritz crackers, the dot and a piece of paper. Do that, or if you still have your handy solar eclipse glasses, you can pull those out. But for the Northeast up into New England, 10% at its peak into Wednesday afternoon, 20% chance, though, up into northern Maine. Nothing like the show that they get. Places like Greenland, Iceland. I know Iceland is kind of a hot spot. Any reason to go to Iceland is a good one. The place is amazing. But cloud cover may be a bit of a concern, unfortunately. Then moving into the northern part of Spain. May be a bit of a concern, unfortunately. Then moving into the northern part of Spain. this is the path of totality. It's also going to be as the sun is setting. So you go from daylight to nothing, effectively, into totality, the darkness, and then maybe like a twilight coming out of it. That's going to be something in through here. So we're very much looking forward to some of the pictures and the videos that come out of this. So, yeah, there is that path of totality as much of the world converges on the northern part of the Iberian Peninsula up into Alaska. This is the part of the United States that sees the greatest eclipse, but still 37% is far short of total. Still will be something cool to see just after lunchtime there, you saw. And then farther south and east from there into the northeast, Burlington, Vermont, 17% peak. That will be at about 1:45. Boston, closer to 2 o'clock, 16%. Bangor, Maine, up to about a quarter of the sun's disk being obscured. If you capture a photo or video of this playing out, be sure to share it with us. Even the partial ones, even if you botch the photo, these are notoriously tough to catch. Share them with us. Do so safely. Again, using that eye protection, you can scan the QR code, tap into the Share It tab, or head to foxweather.com/connect and upload it there.

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1: And welcome inside Fox with the Live. I'm Steve Bender. A manic start to this week. We've got storms, we've got the tropics, fires, and earthquakes that are making headlines all across the country and around the world. So we have different visuals of that. We also have teams that are on the ground that bring you the latest as these stories develop. We've got our storm trackers. They're back in action as the severe storms fire up in the Midwest and the Ohio Valley region. And then we have the monsoon storms out west. So you'll be hearing, hopefully, from Brandon and Corey and Mark Suddeth throughout the evening ahead. I'm looking at the Fox Weather Alert System. The alerts keep coming in. Over 20 active warnings right now. One of those, a tornado warning out of Ohio. And that is where Brandon's at. So walk with me. Let's get you caught up on everything that's happened so far today. What you can expect for the rest of tonight and in the days ahead. Because this action likely to refuel itself time and time again. Not only on Monday night, Tuesday night, Wednesday potentially, and so forth. It's going to be a very active week. This is Queen Anne, Maryland. Feels like temperature 103. That means the atmosphere is absolutely juiced right now. All you need is a little bit of instability. Boom, it pops, it fires. And now you get significant rain events. And also with this, we've had tornado warnings embedded in around Baltimore. That was what Ian was covering not too long ago. Let's talk about where do we stand as of right now. One caveat to all of this, or a silver lining, is as those storms move through, that Boeing segment, it'll trim back on, of course, that severe thunderstorm watch, but we still have it active for millions from New York, Philadelphia, down through the nation's capital. That's forced ground stops, of course, to all the major airports in New York. This is the first week back for many kids up in the Northeast. And oftentimes, because you're going over the syllabus, you're not doing much action, parents will allow their kids to get out of school and maybe do some of those vacations that were too expensive in weeks prior. And so now if you're trying to either leave or get back to New York, you're forced into a ground stop. And again, I'm here to tell you this likely is going to play out not only tonight, Tuesday, Wednesday, and so forth. So as we look at this, this was a low-end risk, a level 2 out of 5, that opportunity. But when we look at this and zoom in, a big event so far, when you look at the amount of storm reports that we've had with just the initial line. We're going to go Northeast, Ohio Valley, Midwest, Desert Southwest. We've got a lot of regions to cover. All of this is really comprised of the Mid-Atlantic and Northeast. Nearly 200 different reports coming in, and with that, widespread power outages. Now, this is moving through a mountainous area. Of course, this is the Appalachian Range, which means, yes, you have densely wooded areas. That's what can lead to power outages. Also, significant wind gusts. But this is saturating the surface. And so what we're going to talk about tomorrow is the flooding risk that's playing out in Ohio and West Virginia. So each waves of these event is a concern because of the cumulative nature of this week. As we look at where we stand right now, those tornado-worn storms that were in Baltimore prior now have pushed east of the city, and they're over into areas like Dover, Delaware, and portions like Stevensville, where they still have a Boeing segment. Ultimately, with that, what that means is you have a curvature and you have a damaging wind event as it comes through, warned for 60-mile-per-hour wind. We bring up level 2 data. Notice that this edge of it is Boeing the most, which is likely where you have the most significant damaging wind event that continues on for Delaware, Maryland, and New Jersey, all in that one warning. We shift our focus down. The nation's capital, they've seen improving conditions, but now it's my oldest sister outside of Richmond, Midlothian, those spots, I-95 corridor of Virginia, that is energized and noted. This is about 300 miles long of one line of storms that have warning. Shifting our focus on the northern side, Big Apple got pressure washed not too long ago. We don't have any warnings and no storm reports coming in, but plenty of lightning over the past hour, about 50 plus strikes of lightning in and around the five boroughs. Now let's shift our focus now into the interior spots. This is going to be Steel City, and we get out towards areas of Ohio, where we have isolated warnings that are coming in, or isolated storms that are popping up. But with that, still the potential of tornado warning. So here is that tornado warning just outside of Gallipolis and Salisbury, Coolville, Parkersburg, those spots. I'm going to look at the overall rotation on this. And it looks like just quick rotation is embedded in that. If we see something that pops, we'll talk with Brandon and Corey. We notice another spot of the country, the Midwest, level 3 out of 5. That means there's a strong likelihood of a damaging wind event later on tonight. That hasn't popped. And then, of course, the monsoon season. Northern Arizona already seeing the flash flood reports, but look down here. Phoenix and Tucson, again, could be visiting another big wind event and a dust storm event overnight again tonight. As we mentioned, though, all of this is just round one, which sets the stage for the concern of what additional rainfall could lead to in these areas tomorrow and the latter half of the week. Look at Brooklyn, New York last week. This was showing you, of course, the flooding that was coming in to the movie theater there. And so I know there's a bunch of different flavors. You can order your popcorn, but I don't know if you want it with that floating around in your bucket there. Then look, Lexington Park, Maryland. Scary moment at the end of June. Shows you somebody just sitting out there on their kind of patio watching the storms, and then, whoo, the cat jumping. And good hands right there by Cat Mom right there, showing Catwoman-like reflexes, saving this. Look at this. Boom, hits it. And with the other hand, catching it before it can break. But that just shows you how quickly all of it can unfold. So we'll talk about the different warnings and risks that are embedded with each round, but we know that with this, there's a lot of lightning. That in and of itself can be dangerous. I think the biggest walkaway point from this is that the cycling or the frequency of these storms going like this, this narrow corridor from Indianapolis to Columbus down through Cincinnati and then moving into this terrain. The topography is different. The western slopes of the Appalachian Range is going to lead to that orographic lift. And with that, squeezing the atmospheric column and allowing more of that rain to come down into a very mountainous and hilly area. That's a flash flood nightmare for those spots in and around Charleston, out towards Indianapolis. And again, it's all about the topography in those areas. And so what we're going to be looking at is more moisture that's forced into these areas, not only once, but two or three or four times this week. And so each event could be a flooding risk in and of itself, but the deeper you get into the week, the more concern, because the ground is completely saturated, the rivers are already running high, and they're running fast, and there's nowhere for that additional rain to come in. So notice we have Charleston, Lexington, Pikeville out towards Weston, those spots where we could have a major concern for flooding. Right now, we do have a flood watch. As of right now, will not be surprised as you join us throughout the week. This changed to that highlighted green. We had the flash flood warning that starts to get embedded in these areas. It's not going to be as widespread, but isolated risk. And you'll notice that that starts already by tomorrow afternoon and evening for those spots like Ohio and West Virginia. We've had a lot of focus, though, on the lower 48. Let's talk about the tropics. And yes, the Atlantic Basin, where your Hurricane HQ. And they're actually coming alive. We're 1 month from the statistical peak of the hurricane season, and the hurricane hunters are staying busy and weather ready with their routine training flights. Three areas to watch all across the Atlantic Basin. Our hurricane specialist, Brian Norcross, checked in earlier, and this is what he had to say about all that action.
2: The bottom line on all this is we don't know exactly how this system is going to interact with Hawaii, but there is a possibility of a tropical storm or hurricane in the vicinity of the islands late in the week. When I say late in the week, into the weekend, this is a possibility Sunday, especially into Monday. So everybody in Hawaii needs to stay well informed this week. Don't hang your hat on any particular forecast, because they are going to change as the system organizes and the models get more focused.
1: Something to hear from, of course, Brian. Whenever he's diving deeper into this, he does great in-depth analysis. And then the walkaway point is, you're often waiting for a system to organize to get a true sense. Early stages like this, there can be big swings in anticipation of what could happen in the days ahead. And so looking at this over the MDR, it's found this favorable zone to keep riding, but it's over the week window where you have that moderate chance of development, 60%. And the reason why is it's staying south of that hostile wind environment. That's as of right now when you're looking at that tropical wave. It's also riding just south of where you have that Saharan dust. So there's a lot of factors that it's riding just south of as of right now, forcing it further and further to the south. Later in the week, we're going to be talking with a meteorologist out of Puerto Rico. If you've been with us here on Fox Weather over the last several days, we've been diving deeper into their extreme drought, the rarity of that event, and why areas of the Caribbean may be actually rooting for a tropical system to form. They don't want it to be strong, but they desperately need this rain. But as you bring out the long-range model, look at the variability here. I mean, you got some of this that's hitting the ABC Islands and the other ones that are riding deep out into the Atlantic, so there's not much confidence ahead just yet. We'll tighten it up as we get closer. Let's talk about the confidence we have in the other basin, the EPAC, as they are alive as well. And areas like Hawaii that you see here are bracing for all different types of impacts, but there's more confidence ahead that they may be actually getting a direct influence from a tropical system in the next several, this upcoming weekend. And so when we look at Invest 93C as it's churning, they're going to be worried about the potential for major waves there. But of course, what about the rain and the flooding risk? Or will there be a wind impact? That's what we're going to dive deeper into here in the next several days ahead. Notice that there's strong confidence, 90% that this will develop. And then right behind that, a moderate chance of development. Overall, steering does have it towards the Central Pacific. By the way, when you're looking at this, we are talking about the EPAC, but where this developed would be the Central Pacific. So that's where the next name would come from in that area. And the window of time that we're looking at as of right now would be Friday into Saturday would be the impact for the islands there. Again, we have to wait for this to actually develop in order to get a tighter sense of what ultimately could happen. So here's where we have that disturbed weather, where 93C is. And as it steers to the north, there are a variety of factors that work against it. Cooler water strips that energy out from underneath it, but you still have temperatures that are into the 70s and 80s, which keeps it alive. This is where the factory ground of it, where it would be strengthening into that warmer water, into the lower to mid 80s. Overall, you notice that tropical threat does steer it to the north and then curl it back towards the Hawaiian Islands. And so something to watch overall is what side of the islands does it ride to? Does it ride to the northern or the southern side? Because it's a vastly different impact of what ends up unfolding for not only Hilo, the big island, but out towards Maui, Honolulu, and those areas. Notice more and more confidence in the Google AI that it could steer to the southern side of the islands there. And then we could be talking about a different type of impact. So overall, we're bringing out the spaghetti plot. You'll see the difference here. The spaghetti plot saying, hey, to the north, and then the long-range models to the south. Either way, right in the avenue of that is likely where the Hawaiian Islands will feel the impacts later on this week. Up next, we've been tracking dolphin across the Western Pacific. Its impacts reached into eastern China, forcing more than 1 million people to evacuate. We have details on how it went down later in our show. Plus, Fox Weather is your severe weather HQ. We're tracking destructive storms all across the Midwest. After the break, we're going to be checking in with our Fox Weather exclusive storm tracker, Mark Suddeth, on what he's seeing in those areas of not only the Midwest, but the desert Southwest. 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

0: season. I got an update for you. I was talking at the top of the show. Kids going back to school. Got a little ahead of myself here from the Northeast. I know it takes them a little bit, a while longer. Where I'm from in Florida and down south, kids are going back to school, right? And they get out at a very vastly different time. So a lot of those families still maybe traveling, trying to get in that last minute vacation where it's a little more affordable than what we're seeing earlier in the summertime. With all that being said, I'm talking about your travel season being impacted, whether you're driving to your vacation spot or destination or flying. I-95 corridor is the most populated and most traveled interstate out of any interstate in the entire country, day in and day out. So looking at some of those damage reports, concerns that you're seeing more and more of them pop up along the I-95 corridor, but most of them have been confined to the mountainous areas of the Appalachian Range. And with that, widespread power outages. We got over 200,000 customers without power at one point today. Wind gusts have been into that 50 to 60 mile per hour range on the northern side of this. Notice some of the big cities, though, improving conditions finally coming in for Baltimore out towards DC. But notice for Baltimore, they do have a flash flood warning that's in place. So I want to look at some of the flood reports that are coming in. And it looks like overall for the past 3 hours, minimal flood report. So now the concern would be for the Chesapeake Bay area and then out towards Delaware and Dover, where they have a 60 mile per hour wind that they're bracing for overall. As we broaden this out, you'll notice that this is roughly 300 miles long, where you have all those warnings that are coming in. On the northern side, as we were showing you, Wildwood, most of that has seen a very improved condition for those areas. The concern would be actually up towards here in those spots of Long Island. I want to shift our focus. This is actually into the Ohio Valley region. Isolated warnings popping up, but that does include a tornado warning. With this at last check, it was very brief, and it did not look as impressive on the velocity signature. Not seeing much of a rotation. And then we have our teams that are back out waiting for the Midwest storm. Notice for Brandon and Corey, they are just outside of Chicago, Joliet, and those areas. We just popped up Sioux City, Iowa. The reason why is the I-29 corridor is right in the heart of this threat later on tonight. And then the final stop that we have is the monsoon season. And you see that northern Arizona and the Grand Canyon areas of southern Utah, they have flash flood warnings that are popping up. But notice this, Tucson, already starting to see their severe thunderstorm warning that's popping up into places where if you get the storm to kick out an outflow boundary, dust storm warnings and haboobs have been popping up over the last 7 to 10 days and playing big impacts for areas like Phoenix. And the good news for us is we got teams on the ground to bring it to you here live tonight and to dive deeper into it all. Let's talk about our team that's on the ground to bring us more visuals on everything we were just talking about for the monsoon season. This is Eloy, Arizona, where if you're trying to catch these storms, it can be difficult because they're very isolated at times. That's why you got to really trust your gut and your instincts. We got Fox Weather exclusive storm tracker Mark Suddeth, who's back out there with the latest, and he's going to join us by the phone. Hey, Mark, I was checking out your X, your feed there, and looking at all the visuals. Walk us through what you've seen over the past several days there in the desert southwest.
1: Great to be back with you, Steve. So we started off with a big fire in Utah, the Wide Mouth 2 fire. Southwest Utah itself started from a lightning strike from a monsoonal thunderstorm, and we made our way through Colorado doing some studies of the Colorado River Basin, very important to this part of the country, and now we are in the southwest proper here down in southern Arizona, where the monsoon, Steve, it's very important here, but boy, it can have some impacts. And yesterday, for the lower deserts coming into Phoenix, it was definitely impactful. 80 mile per hour wind, power outages, very heavy rain, even some hail. We got actual hail. I don't think I've ever really experienced that down this low in the desert. Pea to marble size hail at times near Florence, Arizona, yesterday evening.
0: And looking at some of your great video that you have of this, it looks like a drone shot of what you were shooting. And for everybody at home wondering, where is Eloy, Arizona? It's really the in-between spot of Tucson and Phoenix, as you describe, is that lower desert. And this is the spot that has been getting slammed, Mark, over the last week with some impressive haboobs overnight, right? Those massive dust storms. What is your expectation in the hours ahead? Because it looks like Tucson already under a severe thunderstorm warning.
1: Yes, there are severe thunderstorms going up, but as you mentioned, they are spotty. It's kind of like a game of whack-a-mole out here But what we're going to be looking for is to see if any of these

0: turn into sort of a Boeing cluster instead of staying isolated. And when they do that, sometimes you can get the strong outflow from them. And we saw that yesterday. And that outflow, you know, when we're back east, kicks out a bunch of rain and wind, and it's kind of like, whoa, you get a couple of dramatic videos here and there. In the desert, it creates these haboobs, these big dust storms. And you think about Interstate 10, Interstate 8, all the commerce on it, and just people traveling. It can be problematic. We ran into some areas that were very close to zero visibility at times. It's all part of living out here in the wonderful but arid and hot desert Southwest.
1: Yeah, really the only way you can beat that heat, Mark, is by getting one of those major storms to set up, and it's that rain-cooled atmosphere, but it dishes out a punch. I mean, Goodyear, just outside of Phoenix on the western side, 84-mile-per-hour gust yesterday. I want to ask you something. How familiar are you with the dust scale? This is something I learned 2 weeks ago, right? Or it might have been just last week alone. Like, I know right. We categorize hurricanes, we categorize tornadoes and all of that. Right. I didn't realize they were doing this down in Arizona.
0: You know what? I will agree with you. I didn't know that either until I saw that Phoenix had a Category 5, I think they said, dust storm. I saw chatter back and forth about it on social media with some of the folks there at Fox. You know, your monsoon fans up there in the building, they were all talking about it, and you know, Greg Diamond was in on it, and Scrag and everybody. Like, it's thing. And I was like, wow, I didn't know that. And it's a big deal out here, and they're not that common. But, yes, they do categorize them. I guess as humans, it's helpful for us to pigeonhole stuff that impacts our lives and give it a label.
1: Yeah, hey, there's nobody better to talk to in the monsoon season than the monsoon chaser himself. That's Chris Scrag on social media. I heard him barking about these storms before they ever even happened. So shout out to Chris. I remember Monday he was sitting with one of our other good team members, Joe Davis, and he was saying, no, we got to look at this. You got to watch for it. It's not showing up, and I trust my instincts. And lo and behold, that's when that Cat 5 came through. So it's great to have this entire team in our arsenal to dive deeper. And, of course, Mark, you're one of those crucial team members. Thank you for joining us, and we'll talk here, I think, in about another hour or so to kind of get your insight on how this is evolving for tonight's threat.
0: Yes, sir. We're heading in the direction of those storms. We'll catch up with you later.
1: All right. Sounds good. That is Mark Sutton. It's been a while since we've been able to talk with him. It's been good to catch up with Mark, and we'll continue to talk with him throughout tonight. Let's talk more now about the wildfire concerns out west. And when we're looking at this, the big concern is, of course, over the weekend, they had an elevated fire risk yet again. And so looking at all of that unfold, what that could mean for these areas that have already seen so much damage as of right now. And so what we're looking at is tracking out not only the wildfire damage, but what we're looking at with the regards to smoke for these areas as we kind of get you updated on everything that's unfolding right now for the Pac Northwest. This is one of those vantage points from last week. If you're just seeing this video for the first time, this is showing you when one gentleman started rushing through this road to order to get to his sister that was under a evacuation warning, and then wondering, will he be able to get back through on the other side? So here's where we stand with those fires in and around Spokane, where we had that visual. Notice that the containment numbers have dramatically improved, but they're not 100%, which means they don't have full control, which means ultimately that there's still the potential for these fires with any other wind events to grow or allow more smoke to come out. Of course, we've been highlighting Spokane because of the concern to nearby communities. But look at how many of these fire icons that are active right now, which means each one of those is burning into fuel. That's allowing more smoke, and that is drifting over the Pac Northwest and the Intermountain West. So it's not even right where the fires are. Look at the worst air quality in the entire country, straddling the Oregon and California border. Just outside of Redding, that's going to be the Cascade Southern Range right there, Mount Shasta and those areas. But maybe you have some of those spots like Kalispell or those areas near Glacier National Park, right? The national parks inviting this time of year, but yet the smoke is moving its way in. The last place you want to be is outside trying to do a long hike or out on the water, and you're surrounded by smoke. Those are the real impacts that continue to play out in the Pac Northwest. Now we're continuing to track the severe storms across the eastern U.S. Look at some of the video that we got over the weekend in Illinois. This is in Ransom, Illinois, where they have already got extensive damage because of these powerful storms. They are not only in a threat tonight, But then another elevated risk tomorrow. We'll dive deeper into that. Plus, keep your eyes on the sky, not only for the storms, but for this. Because this week is going to be a busy one for anybody that's interested in space. We've got so many different celestial events. One of them is this six-planet parade. They're all going to be in alignment, and that starts really in the next several days. We'll dive deeper into all of this when Fox News Live returns. Stay with us.

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1: And welcome back to Fox with the Live. I'm Steve Benner. At the bottom of the hour, we're talking about the severe threat that's going to recycle and reload each and every afternoon over the next three, potentially 4 days. And so the concern is, yes, this initial wave, all the damage, we're going to dive deeper into what we saw. But notice this, there is an overnight threat that's going to play out just outside of Chicago and then an elevated risk into tomorrow. An update through the afternoon if you're just joining us by the Storm Prediction Center. We got Brennan and Corey there. So these are the warnings we got active right now, 26 of them. But notice this, because of the frequency and the cycling pattern of the areas of the Midwest, Ohio Valley region, getting three or four rounds, a flooding risk that continues to climb each and every day. So let's dive deeper into these two stories and talk more about where we stand as of right now and then push it forward to what you can expect in the days ahead. Let's talk about Rehoboth Beach, Delaware. As temperatures right now feels like they're into the lower 90s. Look at all the cars that are parked there, right? Good luck trying to find a parking spot. Everybody getting to the beach today to enjoy themselves, squeezing out some of the last few days or weeks of summer vacation. But concerns about the storms that could enter into this area, and it's not going to be long, all right? We're talking about Delaware. You have areas like Dover, Delaware already under a severe thunderstorm warning, not too far from there. By the way, severe thunderstorm watch is getting trimmed back, but we still have over 5.5 million people in those warnings right now. Important update to pass along. We have a ground delay instead of a ground stop at Newark. Finally, some improving conditions for those New York airports. It's been hours now where they've been at a ground stop. So we've been talking about your summer travel, whether you are driving up and down the I-95 corridor, the most popular interstate in the entire country, you're getting blasted with storms, or if you're trying to fly from any of the major hubs, from New York, Philly, Baltimore, or D.C., finally starting to see some improving conditions for today. Look at the number of reports that we've had, nearly 200 of them coming in this first window of time. A lot of that is attributed to the mountainous areas. We got wind gusts that are 50 to 60 mile per hour range. Here is where we stand. There's Rehoboth Beach down in here. We do have an isolated severe thunderstorm warning, but we have a damaging wind event as it comes in to those spots. Now, as of right now, you're looking at the northern side, so north of Rehoboth Beach. That's the one that looks the most concerning because the greater the curve, the leading edge of it has the most energy and likely where you're going to get the strongest wind gusts. In areas like Richmond, still along I-95 corridor, I mean, it's 6:30 local time. Still a lot of people that are navigating to and from work. They're getting impacted. And again, this is roughly 300 miles of active weather. Zooming in to the Ohio Valley region, really quiet for the most part, but one lone storm in Salisbury or just north of Galapagos. That is where you have a tornado warning. Radar does not look good, does not look like it's spinning much. And then our team that's pre-positioned for the late evening overnight threat, Brennan and Corey right there. This is going to be along with a Plains and Midwest threat that emerges in the hours ahead. So we've been popping around from region to region, showing you how active this is going to be. But let's talk about what we could see in the days ahead for these spots like the Atlantic, right? So that was a lower 48. Now as we get out into the tropics, we're Hurricane HQ, and you're looking at the hurricane hunters. I know it's been quiet, really. There hasn't been much action at all because of the super El Nino, but they're still doing routine flights, and they're staying weather busy and ready just in case something does pop. We had hurricane specialist Brian Norcross talking about the three areas to watch and what he thought about it all. Take a listen to what he had to say.
2: This system here is likely to develop, look like I have a 90% chance of it becoming at least a depression. These other two are not going to be factors. They're going to move up into here and just kind of die out. But we're going to talk about this one that's heading in the general direction of Hawaii. We actually have an update from this morning. 90% chance over the next week that it develops into at least a depression, 50% chance over the next 2 days.
1: All right, so Brian was diving deeper into the EPAC, and we're going to do that in just a moment. He also joined us to talk about the Atlantic, and what he was showing you is, okay, we have three areas to watch. This is kind of a non-event. It's a non-tropical low that may get tropical characteristics, but ultimately is going to carry out into the North Atlantic, enough. So then we start looking at these waves that are going to be rolling off of Africa, and these could actually congeal together, these two multiple waves, and ride into a favorable zone. Remember, it's the long-range window. A week out from now, 60% chance of development. Really looking at Sunday into Monday, where you could see ultimately any influence from this. Now, here's the factors as of right now. You have a hostile wind environment. That's to the north, right? That's in the middle of the Atlantic. These storms are riding through that ITCZ. So what you have right now is favorable zone for them to see that rising air. And that dry Saharan dust is just on the edge of this. So that's why you're not seeing it develop as of right now. The northern side of this is kind of getting suffocated out because of that Saharan dust. This will continue. Notice that it kind of budges to the north. So this wave in here is what's going to actually allow enough moisture for a tropical-like setup over the next several days. You got plenty of heat at the surface into the lower 80s to fuel that threat. So looking at this as a long-range ensemble runs, notice overall how there is favorable zone throughout the entire MDR. But by the time we get into late this weekend, as I mentioned, it's Sunday into Monday. That's the time frame. Look at the scattering, the variety, and the variability in all the ensemble runs. That just speaks to an uncertainty ahead. The certainty for Puerto Rico is that they want rain, right? They got an extreme drought. So whether it's name brand or not, they need some rain, and they're not alone there in the Caribbean. So we'll dive deeper into that threat as it emerges. But we have another tropical threat that could pop before that. You just got to go to a different basin, and that's where we're going now. Eastern Pacific is where you're going to see these storms form. And then into the Central Pacific is where they can make their biggest impact, and that's into Hawaii, where you have it right here. By the way, we've been talking about the summer travel season, and, you know, Hawaii is a bucket list. You get that option to take a trip to Hawaii, you're going to cash in on that. But the concern is now they're not going to only get rain and gloomy skies like you see today, but they could get some monster waves, right? We're looking at 20-foot waves churning around Invest 93C. And even though this hasn't developed yet, the spaghetti plot, the ensemble run that we use for tropical models, have actually tightened together. And so even though something hasn't formed and we don't have a cone yet, there is still more and more confidence that overall the steering mechanism is going to drift it towards the island. Now, with that, there is still the factors that could limit its intensity. Look at the cool water, right? Cooler water. Right now it's in warm water, which is allowing it to gain some energy and overall development. But as it lifts to the north, entering into cooler water, which may suppress it or just keep it at bay and not actually energize it. That's one aspect. Then there's some more dry air to the north. Overall, though, look at this. Tropical threat. You see that it's now impacting Hilo and the Big Island and continuing on, more and more confidence ahead with that. Now, here's the ensemble low position, something that I want to echo from our hurricane specialist, Brian Norcross, as he always talks about tropical systems. If they have not developed, that means there's going to be large swings in variability that could ultimately happen. Now, as I had mentioned, that the ensemble runs are still being confident. So ultimately, I think the large swings are, does it go north or does it go south? And that would bring different impacts overall to the islands there. There's strong confidence that there will be some type of impact starting Friday through Saturday. And now, do you get the dirty side of the storm, or do you get the other side, which could be a large rainmaker? That's ultimately what we'll be looking at, because the ensemble runs, a lot of them had them running south of the islands. And then now you look at the forecasted spaghetti plot with all the hurricane models, and the consensus is it's running to the north. Either way, Hawaii is in the middle of that, and likely we'll start to see those impacts as early as Friday into Saturday this upcoming weekend. All right, we've been talking about El Nino, and we have looked at its influence for the lower 48, but notice its input and its impact on the U.S. territory of Puerto Rico. Their water crisis is worsening now because they don't have any opportunity of actually getting some rain. Water rationing officially started Friday as Puerto Rico grapples with that shortage. It's currently facing a record drought, San Juan marking its driest July since 1898. The strong El Nino pattern aggravating that situation, as El Nino could reach its historic strength later on. So this pattern will likely persist. Plus, we have some more harrowing images from stories from overseas. Look at all the different impacts from Spain, Taiwan, British Columbia, Canada, and Colombia. Some major impacts that are happening globally during the summer travel season. We will get you those global impacts and updates from the biggest weather stories around the world. After the break, stay with us.

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1: And welcome back into Fox News Live, showing you the beginning of a very active week here for the Northeast. Rockaway, New York, getting pressure washed with some storms. And again, this is just Monday. The atmosphere is going to reload, and it's going to be back again Tuesday and Wednesday. And with each additional threat, you elevate the risk of flooding, because you saw that one. The windshield wipers are working on overdrive. You're hearing that booming noise as well. And that just speaks to another major rain event. And then when you start looking at three or four waves of that, several inches of that, and the ground can't absorb it all, right? It can't permeate through the surface and just goes into runoff. And so it's very difficult to get out of these events without looking at something like this. This is from last week, which is something else to talk about. Even from last week, we had multiple rounds here in the Northeast and the Mid-Atlantic, which means all of that has played a big factor in what we'll see in the days ahead. As we get out towards some of the major cities like D.C., they had a 53-mile-per-hour gust. Then we shift up towards areas in New York, where they had 44-mile-per-hour gusts out of JFK. So those are the airports that have been impacted by this event with big wind. And we've talked about summer travel season really being hampered by this. And it's not just flying, by the way. I know we jump into that, but for even driving, all those flooding reports that we've been showing you is an indication of some of your travel that could be impacted if you are driving. Look at the top wind reports. Most of them 60-plus mile-per-hour winds from Maryland out through Virginia. I think what this shows you, though, is a lot of this is confined to the mountainous areas of the Appalachian Range. And so that's where we have power outages that have been widespread. But as I mentioned, that's today's threat, and likely, again, going to see an elevated risk as we enter into tomorrow. Now, what fuels all of this is the summer heat. And what's that summer heat like for those areas of the Midwest and the Southern Plains? Look at all the warnings that they have in place. Millions of acres of corn are actually releasing massive amounts of moisture into the atmosphere because of this. It's actually called corn sweat. Could make an already brutal heat wave even feel more oppressive. We got Fox News multimedia reporter Oliviana Calmes, who's out speaking to farmers in Edwardsville, Illinois, about this concern. Take a listen to this.
2: It sounds a little strange, but corn really can sweat. It happens when the plant pulls water up from the ground and releases it through the pores in its leaves. And when you've got millions of acres of corn sweating all at the same time, farmers tell me it gets uncomfortable.
3: When it's hot outside and the humidity is increasing, being out here without any breeze, it just almost suffocates you with the amount of moisture in the air, I guess you would say. It's just heavy, hard to breathe.
2: The scientific term is transpiration, and it's an essential part of how corn and plants in general grow. Now imagine it happening in a field where the corn is growing as far as the eye can see. The Corn Belt stretches from Nebraska and Kansas through Iowa, Missouri, and Illinois, and into states like Indiana and Ohio. And across the country, U.S. farmers planted more than 95 million acres of corn this year. During the growing season, just 1 acre of corn can release 3,000 to 4,000 gallons of water into the air each day. I spoke with a corn biologist in St. Louis who studies how plants respond to heat and how much water they release.
4: All the leaves, especially on the bottom, have these little pores. They're called stomata. And water evaporates out of the pores. It's an essential part of a plant's growing. And those same pores will take CO2 in, and that's carbon fixation. So that's how plants actually grow, is they take in carbon from the air, and then water evaporates out of those same pores.
2: This part of the season is prime for corn sweat. When the crop is mature, it's releasing the maximum amount of moisture into the air. In Edwardsville, Illinois, Oliviana Calmes, I'll send it back to you.
1: And so there's some major events that are continuing on through the summer season here. We're talking about the Wisconsin State Fair. This is the last thing you want to see in West Allis, Wisconsin. This was just yesterday. Tell you what, I talked to Tom on Wednesday of last week, and this is what he had said would happen, likely would unfold. So that is a good 5-day lead time, and hopefully you had the opportunity to get out on Saturday instead of being stuck in this on Sunday. But, of course, they got hit with all this rain. And some people said, you know what, I'm still going to soak in a little bit of fun. Take a listen.
5: There's lightning, you get warnings, and you got to take cover. But they don't shut down a fair. To shut down a fair, that's got to be pretty extreme.
1: Now, that is somebody who, of course, has probably been at a lot of fairs. He's a vendor. I will tell you this. We are talking about, of course, Wisconsin's state fair. He said it takes something extreme to shut it down. Well, it's not the only state fair. We have Indiana State Fair, which likely tomorrow is in the heart of a massive wind event and concern. And that could be a fair where you actually see it either shut down or evacuate. And we're going to dive into that here in a moment. Looking at Wisconsin, though, they're back into the wash cycle tomorrow and Wednesday, even through Thursday. Friday looks like the only day where you can maybe get through that without getting wet. Now, when you're looking at this as your risk of weather impact, it does not mean it's a complete washout. What this means is that get out on the Fox Weather app, time it out on the radar, and you'll be able to see that it's going to likely happen late into the afternoon, early evening, which means that you can get out to the state fair earlier in the day and to enjoy some of the rides, some of the food, some of just the vendors and the atmosphere earlier in the day. This is the concern, though. This is the Indiana State Fair in Indianapolis. It opens at 8 a.m. tomorrow. We have a high risk of weather impact because of the thunderstorms, but they elevated that risk for Indiana tomorrow. It's a level 3 out of 5, and that's primarily for a damaging wind event where you could have hurricane force gusts that come through. And I don't have to tell you and explain to you that hurricane force gusts in a state fair can lead to a dramatic impact for those areas. And sadly for Indianapolis, what you're looking at is in 2012, where they had a derecho that pushed through. And so it is something that's top of mind for these areas like Indiana. We're going to be watching that overall coverage. This is the window of time. We're looking at that 4 p.m., the 5 p.m. window, where likely you could see those impacts there at the Indiana State Fair. One other thing that we're going to talk about, an outdoor event that likely could be impacted, that would be beach house. And when you're looking at beach house, we do have thunderstorms in the forecast tomorrow, but beach house looks like it's going to be in on Wednesday. So let's dive deeper into all of that as we look at, of course, Fox Weather celebrating all summer long. We're going to get a taste of the Gulf Coast with the next episode of Fox Weather Beach House. That's going to be with Bob and Marissa. They're going to be showing off everything from the Gulf Shores, Alabama, has to offer. So don't miss out on the fun. I do want to show you something, though, that likely that we were going to have beach house from noon to 3 p.m. initially. It's been kicked back now. Beach house is from 3 p.m. to 6 p.m. Wednesday. Why? Because of a massive celestial event that's going to unfold on Wednesday. Let's bring that into your viewing right now. So beach house has been shifted back because of what you're seeing right now. Well, maybe not all of this, unless you're in Spain and just outside of Barcelona and Madrid. You may be getting into something like this because Earth is about to get treated to another total solar eclipse in just 2 days. Like every solar eclipse, though, if you're in the direct path of totality, the disk of the moon will pass directly over the sun, creating a stellar sight. The best viewing will be over parts of Asia and Europe on Wednesday, but there are some spots in the U.S. to catch it. The eclipse is not only to show we can see, not the only show, by the way, that we can see from space this week. We have 6 planets in total alignment. We got the Perseid meteor shower. There's a lot going on. So where are we going to be seeing it stateside? What's the best opportunity? Well, Last Frontier, Alaska's got the best. But as we bring it back into the Northeast, it's going to be spots like Maine. Presque Isle down towards Bangor, they have the best opportunity for that. But then when you look at the path of totality, this is going to curl through Iceland and towards Spain. As we zoom in, this is going to be out towards Madrid and Barcelona. But the sun is going to be so bright because it's on into the afternoon and evening time that unless you're in the total path, you won't be able to actually see what you see with the full disc. But we want to hear from you, and we want to see from you, because this experience is all about trying to capture it. So whatever you end up seeing at home, we want you to come over to foxweather.com/connect and send us those pictures. That way we can share it with everybody here stateside. All right, Fox Weather, we are your Hurricane HQ, and we've been tracking Dolphin across the Western Pacific. Strong winds and heavy rain have slammed northern Taiwan. At least 5 people were injured in Taipei. Downed trees, damaged structures, power disruptions were felt all across these areas. Now, Dolphin also spawned this rare tornado just outside of Taipei as well. The rare funnel cloud started as a waterspout overseas, but no injuries, thankfully, or significant damage was reported as it moved on land. Dolphin's impact, though, did reach eastern China. The country's second most populated city was inundated. Shanghai's 2 airports canceled more than 900 flights. Many streets in the suburbs still waterlogged as of earlier this morning. More than 1 million people were forced to be evacuated. That's why we're sharing all of this with you. If you're doing the summer travel season, a lot of impacts will be unfolded by these massive events. Look at this. Down the coast, firefighters trudging through streets that were inundated to save some families. A couple was on their way to the hospital to get help for their baby that had a fever. Their car stalled, and they were trapped in the floodwaters. Firefighters arrived quickly, shielding the baby from that rain. Crews were able to help that family ultimately get to the hospital safely. Now, this is the strongest typhoon to hit China so far this year. It traveled more than 3,000 miles before making that landfall. The life cycle is three times longer than a standard typhoon. It weakened to a tropical storm earlier throughout the morning time. Still, though, even as, you know, a tropical storm-like status, you got torrential rain and flooding along with some strong winds that lead to visuals like that. Meanwhile, we take you out into South America. Sirens sounding off after a deadly 7.4 magnitude earthquake that struck Colombia. 1.5 million people felt those strong shakes and the aftershocks. Residents across Bogota, Medellin, and Cali all reported feeling those shakes. Doors at the metro stations were flexing, as you saw there. Lights swaying as the crowds evacuated homes and apartments were shaking violently. And one resident were saying that the winds fell from their home, but the fourth floor of their strong building was able to sustain it, and it was ultimately a blessing. Just shows you that all around the world, the infrastructure is not the same. And the concern, look at this. This is a different vantage point from outside another complex in Armenia, Colombia. Plumes of dust kind of kicking up, power lines shaking, and pedestrians all watching this, wondering, is that going to collapse? Am I going to be in rubble here? Residents evacuated homes and buildings were struck. One woman caught this on video, running out of her building with her dog. You can actually see her run down several flights of stairs. How suddenly all of this unfolds, later returning to find that there's large cracks throughout the entire building. Then the building started to actually collapse. Those terrifying moments. This video actually coming from that same city. Terrifying footage of people running away from those buildings as they began to crumble. In that same city, part of nearly a 100-year-old church collapsed as well. Now shifting into Cali, Colombia, alone 32 buildings collapsed. Emergency crews rescued at least 30 people so far. An unconfirmed number of deaths have been reported in this event. Cities, search and rescue teams, well, they're well-trained, and they're pushing through from, of course, the search and rescue efforts from earlier this summer from what happened in Venezuela. And from those relief efforts, a lot of those resources now pouring into Colombia. At least 111 people lost their lives in this devastating earthquake so far. At least 87 injured. Search and rescue operations continue. Colombia's vice president says, quote, "We will not rest until aid reaches every family that needs it and contributes to the recovery of those affected territories," end quote. In Canada now, we're showing you the wildfires that continue to race toward highways and towns. The Bald Range wildfire forcing around 20,000 to evacuate in British Columbia. The fire just started last Friday. Another point of the video shows you from Summerlin as those flames actually were right up against the highway itself. Dense smoke making the roads really hard to see. And sadly, police have confirmed at least one death in this event. An 80-year-old woman was attempting to leave her home, and the family said she reportedly died suddenly there. The police believe that the wildfire, don't know what caused it as of right now, but they're investigating to find out. Now, look at this. Ominous dark clouds blanketing Ontario, and we have fires that are burning in Spain as well. A lot of global...

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1: And welcome inside Fox Footy Live. I'm Steve Benner. It's truly a manic start to the week. We've got storms that are awakening in repetitive rounds of severe storms. Then we have the tropics that are awakening in both basins. And then we have wildfires that continue to burn, not only here stateside, but globally. And that brings us to the final headline. We have massive global events that are unfolding right now that could impact your summer travel season. We're going to dive deeper into that. And we got teams that are on the ground. Look at our storm trackers. They are in place for these severe storms, whether it's in the Midwest with Brandon and Corey in areas just outside of Chicago, or we have Mark Suttis back in action for the monsoon storms out west, right outside of Tucson and to Phoenix. Both of these stories coming alive. So let's get you caught up on everything that's happened so far today, what you can expect for the remainder of tonight and in the days ahead. Especially for the severe storms, the atmosphere is going to reload and you're going to see a rinse and repeat pattern time and time again. Colonial Heights, Virginia. Temperatures feels like 100 degrees right now. The winds at the surface have shifted to the southwest. Indication the storms have moved through along with how wet and sloppy the surface is. That's one component, right? Each round of storms is going to dish out a threat, right? Whether it's damaging wind, maybe an isolated tornadic threat, or hail. But each one's going to bring rain. And as you get deeper into the week, whether it's tomorrow or Wednesday and then Thursday, that threat really starts to take hold. Because the more rain you get at the surface in a small window of time, the elevated risk for flooding and truly flash flooding. Where do we stand in this event right now? A lot of these spots getting lifted from the severe thunderstorm watch. But notice we still do have some active storms right in here into the mid-Atlantic. And then some rogue storms outside of Ohio moving into West Virginia. We've got nearly 200 reports. Power outages really coming in for those mountainous areas of the Virginias as of right now. And that's because you've had widespread 60 to 65 mile per hour gusts in those spots. It's densely wooded, and those, when they fall, could take out power lines. Now, where we're shifting at for those spots of, when you start looking at Delaware and New Jersey, you're just having spots where they have marine warnings. As we shift our focus a little further to the south, Chesapeake Bay area into Maryland, you are still seeing severe thunderstorm warnings that are popping up. That does get all the way down into the I-95 corridor. And so all of these are now baseline warnings for about 60 mile per hour wind. So we'll be watching that threat as it evolves, because I think one thing to note is massive impacts to air travel today from New York to Philly down towards Baltimore and D.C. Major improvements at those airports. But the I-95 corridor, the most popular interstate in the entire country, they have been dealing with major storms that could inhibit travel. I'm looking at storm reports coming out of this individual cell. This has been the lone tornado warning that we've had, and no reports of that coming in. That's a good sign. Now notice this. You got Brandon Kopick, that's just south of Lake Michigan and Chicago. And then you got Corey along Interstate 55, both kind of pre-positioning themselves for this threat. Notice that we have the northern plains into the Midwest with some damaging wind and explosive storms into the hours ahead and overnight. Now, I want to show you the short-range model. This is what we call the HRRR, right? And so this is going to be the high rapid refresh model. It's a short-range model. But I want you to notice the time frame. This is local time, 10:30 p.m. Now, you have some storms outside. These are clusters for the Illinois-Wisconsin border, but outside of Chicago. And then you have the main line of storms right through here, South Dakota and Nebraska. As I play this forward real quickly, you'll see how I-29 gets hit overnight into tomorrow morning. And then all this energy keeps moving out towards the Midwest by tomorrow. We'll have more on that throughout our show. As we take a look at this, this is the monsoon season where the desert southwest is alive. You already have flash flood warnings coming in for Utah and northern Arizona. And we have another severe thunderstorm warning popping up in Arizona, which could create some concerns for some dust storms in the hours ahead. Now, the big story, though, was the East Coast and how many storms that they are expecting this week alone. Look at what happened last week on Friday in Brooklyn. You're out towards the movie theater, maybe it's date night, and you've been planning this all week long, and you're excited to, what's the big movie out right now? Spider-Man? I know it was, The Odyssey. Yeah, okay, all right. All right, Matt, it's The Odyssey, okay. I like this, because it could be Matt here, or it could be Matilda the Odyssey. Both of you saying The Odyssey. I know Spider-Man, they had box office. Either way, whatever movie you're trying to see, you didn't want to get wet popcorn or a slushie. I did see somebody still got the popcorn, though. So Good on them. All right, let's talk more, though, about this moment. Lexington Park, Maryland. We're talking about superhero movies. Look at Catwoman in action right there, right? She has a cat in her lap. She's watching, right, those storms. We've maybe all been there. And then, boom, the lightning hit. The cat's out of there, saving one of their nine lives. And she turns around and is able to save, probably that welcome home sign. Let's talk more about what we're going to see in these areas, right? We're having a little bit of fun with those videos, but showing you ultimately how this can play out, right? Lightning, there is no true, like, sense of when that's going to come. That's a concern. And then what we saw out of Brooklyn was not alone, right? That was last Friday. Look at what last Friday in Newark, where streets were underwater. And again, we are in the summer travel season. A lot of people are going to feel that impact. Last week was I-95. I want you to look at where we're talking about now. Because I-95, there's a flooding risk because of urban landscape, millions of people, and really you're worried about the drainage system. This is vastly different. Now we're talking about the mountainous areas of West Virginia and Ohio and Kentucky that are going to get that orographic lift, right? Rising air, ramping effect, the PWAT value, right, the precipitable water and the available moisture in the atmosphere is going to cycle into the Appalachian Range on the western side. And what that ultimately does is you have an atmospheric column. Now take that column and squeeze it out like it's a sponge. And the more you compress it, the more rain that comes out. That translates to us as that rain rate. It gets excessive. It's 3-4 inches per hour. But here's the difference. It's not falling over an urban landscape or over the largest city in America like the Big Apple. It's falling over a mountainous area that is sloped, and all that comes rushing down into those low-lying areas, into those rivers. And so now you have rising water that's moving quickly, and you have communities that are worried about the amount of rain that they are going to get over the next 3 to 4 days. That's what we got stateside. Let's talk about what we're talking about in the tropics. The tropics have been dead in the Atlantic Basin. That doesn't mean our hurricane hunters are taking the season off. They've been, doing their thing. They're doing routine training flights. They got three areas to watch across the Atlantic Basin right now, and so they might be put into action here soon. We got hurricane specialist Brian Norcross. He checked in earlier to talk about those areas to watch. Let's take a listen to what he had to say.
0: The bottom line on all this is we don't know exactly how this system is going to interact with Hawaii, but there is a possibility of a tropical storm or hurricane in the vicinity of the islands late in the week. When I say late in the week, into the weekend, this is a possibility Sunday, especially into Monday. So everybody in Hawaii needs to stay well informed this week. Don't hang your hat on any particular forecast because they are going to change as the system organizes and the models get more often focused.
1: Sorry, I'm over here talking more about movies that people are, of course, watching right now. Let's talk about what's happening in the basin as there's a lot of movement happening. This is dead, right? This is a non-tropical low that may get tropical characteristics as it moves through the northern Atlantic. All right, we're done with that. Let's talk about these tropical waves that are finding pockets of favorable conditions ahead. And so notice it is the one that is furthest to the east, right? This is going to find a zone where the hostile wind environment is to the north, so it can ride just south of there along the ITCZ, the intertropical convergence zone, southern hemisphere meets northern hemisphere. You got rising air, right? But then you got the Saharan dust, and those plumes of dust have been very dense and thick for most of the season, but in August is when you start to see it maybe wane a little bit. But notice, still very thick Saharan dust. So these storms or these waves have to roll to the south. And that's why you're looking at these on the northern side being lopsided. They're being suffocated, right? So when these waves come off of Africa, they still have some warm water, lower 80s. That's enough to get some of that rising air and enough juice for it to get going. Now, here is the tropical ensemble lows. This is all the options ahead, whether you're using the Euro, the GFS, or potentially the AI models. When we're talking about potential impacts for this area to watch, it would be late this weekend and early next week. Notice the timestamp. It's Sunday morning, and Puerto Rico is desperately praying for some type of rain, whether it is name brand or not. But look at the variability. You got the ABC Islands or Venezuela as an option, or you got deep out into the Atlantic. It means that we need to tighten that up and gain better confidence, and that's what we'll do in the days ahead. Let's talk about where the confidence is rising. And that's in the EPAC, where we got three areas to watch as well. But we're not going to be focusing much on the EPAC, especially the Central Pacific. That is where Hawaii is at as well. And so note that if we do get a named system from Invest 93C, that would actually come off the list from the Central Pacific names and not into the Eastern Pacific. Feels like 87 right now. Feels like a good time in Hawaii. But the concern is that by Friday and Saturday, you could have a named storm and a tropical system barreling towards you. The big question mark, I think, at this point is it going to be on the northern side of the island or on the southern side of the island? It's not a question, will you have impacts as of right now? And so notice this, over the next 7 days, the week-long window, almost a guarantee that we're going to get some type of storm. Now, with all this being said, and to echo what our hurricane specialist Brian Norcross always emphasizes, you are going to have big swings, a lot of variability when a storm has not formed as of right now. Once it forms, then the hurricane models can really tighten up all those variables and then start to extrapolate out what the best option is ahead. Either way, though, on the Fox Weather exclusive tropical threat model, you'll notice that it rises to the north and then steers back towards the west, towards Hawaii. So here's that tropical ensemble low position. Remember, I was just using it for the Atlantic for those tropical waves. Look how different this is now when you're looking at it for the Pacific. Now, overall, I want you to notice this. The Google AI, which was very impressive last year, is this direction, right? South of the island. Watch what I'm about to show you, though, with our traditional models and the spaghetti plots. Notice when you get the overall consensus of that, it is steering to the north, right? So there is more and more confidence in these spaghetti plots moving to the north, but yet you still have some of those ensemble lows that could be to the south, which still means that Hawaii is in the bullseye of that all. And we'll talk more about the rain, wind, and wave expectation in the days ahead. Up next, we've been tracking Dolphin all across the Western Pacific. Its impacts actually reach into eastern China and forced more than 1 million people to evacuate. We got details on how that went down later on in our show. Plus, Fox Weather is your severe weather HQ, and we're tracking destructive storms all across the Midwest. And not only for tonight, but in the days ahead. After the break, we're going to be checking in with our team that's on the ground and what you can expect for the remainder of this week. Stay with us here on Fox.

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1: Hey, welcome back into Fox with the Live. Showing you Colonial Heights, Virginia. Their temperature's dropping, a little sunshine popping back up. But notice as people are traveling up and down the interstate, a lot of water spitting up at the surface. It doesn't look like there's any immediate flooding concern from this vantage point, of course. But it is the beginning of a very active cycle, not only for Virginia, but for many of these areas of the Ohio Valley region, the Northeast, and the Mid-Atlantic. It's going to be each and every day for the next 3 to 4 days. And when you're talking about the cumulative nature of that, the frequency at which it comes in, a major concern for flooding, embedded with just the initial threat of each individual. Like, this event was a major wind event. That was the concern. And look at the translation so far. Top wind gusts, widespread 60 to 65 mile per hour wind. But notice the top one is actually out of Wyoming, Douglas. We'll get to more of what's happening out west. There was a low end hail opportunity, and that's what we've kind of seen. Stayed sub-severe. I guess you get the 2-inch in diameter, that's egg-sized hail, an inch and a half. You're looking at, you know, quarter to golf ball-sized hail coming down in those areas. Now, with all this being said, it's a Monday. The summer travel window is closing down. People are feeling the pressure, and I got to make the most of the summer travel season. If you were flying today, it was absolute nightmare. We are seeing impacts or updates for Newark. They're only getting a ground delay, still ground stop at LaGuardia and JFK. If you've been traveling on I-95, you've had that massive wind event that moved through. Look at all the different reports.

0: destruction. Oftentimes, you get a lot of that ponding on the road. We have had isolated tornado warnings at times. Those warnings have been lifted for these areas of Ohio into West Virginia. So as we look here, we do have some flooding concerns. Look at this intersection, right? And as they go through, you see a lot of ponding on the edge, out towards those cones as you make that right-hand turn. Those are those low-lying areas in these spots. So this is Hampton, Virginia. Again, I think what's important is maybe not this individual event, but what does this camera look like 24 hours from now when they get another 1 to 2 inches of rain in that area, right? So that kind of leads to that flooding. You'll notice even off in that grassy area, there is that flood zone that they build that naturally into place. We do have our first severe thunderstorm warning. Those, Brandon, is just outside of there. This is in northern Indiana, outside of Oregon and Winnemac. Those spots, I'm going to zoom in on this. Let's look at what we got. We got a 60-mile-per-hour wind as baseline one. I'm going to expand back out to show you that this threat really starts to pop in the hours ahead. I-29 is going to be the most active one. So Sioux City to Sioux Falls, those spots down towards Omaha, energized for tonight. Short-range model, though, I'll put it into motion, doesn't arrive until about that 2 to 3 a.m. window for those spots that I just mentioned. All right, the final spot on all of this, though, that's going to be active is the monsoon season. The desert southwest has been impressive over the last several days. This is Litchfield Park, Arizona, just yesterday, where when you're looking at this, yeah, that's significant for a desert arid climate. And this is not only going to expand the flooding risk, but remember, these powerful thunderstorms have outflow boundaries. That's that wind that can kick up that dry dust at the surface and kick up and create a wall of dust that's known as a haboob. We've told you over the last week about the dust scale. They categorize this for areas like the Phoenix metro area, 1 through 5. And it's something that they've been doing since 2010, right? So the last 15 years or so. And before last week, they only had about 5, right? A handful of category 5. Last week alone, they had 2 category 5s. So it speaks to the power at which you see these storms coming in. Now, you're looking at video from Mark Studdeth. He's been out there over the last several days. Next hour, he's going to join us as he's actually trying to get down towards this warning. He was in Elroy right here in between. He's trying to get there. That's not the only warning. We have more. And this would be the one, if you're in Phoenix, that you would be worried about. Because the way this is moving, it's 80 to 90 miles outside of Phoenix. But the overall trajectory would allow it to spill out of the mountains and maybe kick up some of that dust. That's something we'll be watching for. By the way, there's nothing unusual for Phoenix. Look, this was over the past 24 hours just outside of Phoenix. Goodyear at an 84-mile-per-hour gust. They will be tracking this at night. You already know if you watch that night, it's going to be Kiana and Chris. Chris is from this area. He's also known as the Monsoon Chaser. If there's anybody that you want to watch during this type of event, it's him. Make sure you stay tuned later on tonight.
1: Go ahead and pull the anchor. We're going to get you guys over on our boat, and then we're going to tow you guys in. So just grab the bare minimum of what you need, and we're going to help you guys get over here.
2: There's a railing up here.
0: That was the moment of an intense rescue in Hillsborough County, Florida. That's just outside of Tampa. And it just shows you that the rain itself and those dynamic thunderstorms brought about 6-foot waves to those boaters. The county sheriff's marine unit teamed up with the U.S. Coast Guard to help 2 boaters after their vessels broke down. Thankfully, everyone was safe and no injuries reported at all. I do want to bring this up. Being a Floridian, seeing a lot of out-of-towners during the summertime, a lot of people want to rent boats. Know your limits, and please check the Fox Weather radar before you go out on the water. Last thing you want to do is take a memorable and core memory like that and sink a boat. All right, let's talk about an hour later, just a few miles south of there, the Bradenton Police Department caught this. An officer was wrapping up a call when a loud clap of thunder made him look up just in time to catch this lightning strike. This water tower off in the distance, and the sparks start flying. Thankfully, no nearby vacationers or residents were injured. City water towers are equipped with heavy-duty lightning protection. Oftentimes, those are the lightning towers. That way, they can actually pick up on that lightning instead of nearby homes or surrounding areas. Now, we're heading to the Carolinas. Along the coastline there, look at this. A waterspout touched down onto Folly Beach this weekend. This happened during a surfing contest, as the chairs and the umbrellas were sent flying into the air. It's a brutal moment. I don't know if you've ever been on beach when the wind kicks up. The sand tears through your skin. doesn't feel good. The umbrellas get thrown.

surfboards get thrown. You take another moment where, again, look at that surfboard just whipping around all of this. I mean, they're lucky. I'll tell you right now. That doesn't seem like maybe it's much, but if it can tear through an umbrella, the little, what do you call those? You know, those little pop-up tents, you know, to kind of protect you from the sun, and it throws that, I can throw it into you. And that could be 20, 30, 40 miles an hour, and that ain't going to be fun. Let's take you now into Cincinnati. We're at the golf course. A man started filming during a severe storm, and their golf cart was stuck in the mud afterwards. You can hear the slow motion chuckle. And then a second later, they were actually struck by lightning that was right near the ground. I think it struck their actual cart, the way that looks. Let's run it back one more time. He said he was struck and his arm became numb and then actually turned white. So a terrifying, painful experience shows how serious this can be. Right? You can laugh in the moment with your buddy. That could have a vastly different outcome. Whoa. Right? You go from laughing at your buddy being stuck in the mud to your arm being struck by lightning. Shows you how quickly all this. Another terrifying lightning moment. This one comes out of Southern Maryland. A woman and her cat were sitting at home, and then boom, the cat jumps away, and she has cat-like reflexes. Look at this again. Run it back. Cats get out of there, and then she turns around, never loses her line of sight on the cat, but yet still protects the sign right there. Impressive. Now further north, we're going into New Jersey. So what it looked like over the weekend. Heavy rain obviously turned this street into a raging river. This was over on Friday. And by the way, 6 inches of water that's moving that fast is going to knock you and I off our feet. I don't care how many days you train legs. It's going to take you out. A foot of that moves vehicles. So please, when you encounter something like this, we got flooded roads. This is in Newark. This is an underpass, right? You're going under that overpass. These are low-lying areas. And you don't know if your vehicle is going to make it through that. So, by the way, that's a massive interstate that takes you out towards the city. Usually the speed limit is 60 or more. People are just going to 5 miles an hour. That can create accidents. And again, it doesn't have to be in massive areas like the interstate. This is Hawthorne, New Jersey. We're looking at one of those smaller cities, and they're dealing with the same type of rain. But not only that, look at the violent wind that was knocking through their neighbor's tree there as well. This is in Middlesex, New Jersey, where you see that tear through his neighbor's tree. So it's not just the rain, but you can see the impressive wind, 50, 60 plus mile per hour wind. That's the type of wind that knocks out power and can do some extensive damage. Now, it wasn't just New Jersey that was in all this stormy chaos. Take a look at the dark storms that rolled through New York City and those areas. We'll get to that in a moment. This is actually Pittstown, New Jersey, where you're looking at a lightning strike that caught a tree on fire. And inside the tree, the fire is still ongoing. The fire department responds to that and was able to put it out. So impressive what they were able to do there in Quakertown, New Jersey, with their fire department. So this is what I was talking about. Time lapse in New York City of that shelf cloud as it comes through. So impressive, right? We talk about the atmosphere. It's fluid. There's so much motion. You see the ferries at the surface trying to outrun that storm and that rain. And then you see that line. Here's the thing. I know if you're in that ferry, you're like, all right, I want to outrun this thing. The thing that stinks is that you get outside that ferry, and then you're at Wall Street and the Rockaway Ferry, and then you're outside, and you're left out in the city as that storm comes in. Maybe the best spot to be is inside that ferry internally, right? So here it is, inside those areas where you're looking at the motorists that were caught off guard, and you're going along the boat there, and you got the rough surf, and then you see all that lightning. And again, at least you're inside that ferry, and you're not standing outside getting hit with all of that. But I mean, you talk about what's unfolding in these areas like Queens now, right? So now you got down to the ferry. That's one way to travel, right? That's public transit. Here's the other way you can travel around here. Of course, you're trying to drive, and how brutal it is outside. The road conditions look absolutely scary there in Queens. It's just halted traffic. Traffic usually halts here in the five boroughs, but it's not usually because of weather. It's because there's just millions of people.
That looks brutal there as well. Now to a different borough. Let's take you to Brooklyn. Here's the movie theater. You finally made it to your destination. Water rushing in to the kitchen area at the Regal Sheepshead Bay complex there. I don't know. We've watched this video a couple times. Still see them serving out some popcorn. It's impressive. You know, the slushies coming in with this as well. That's one vantage point of this all. And then take a look at this. This was back late last month. This was end of July. Here, you're looking at stingrays. So they were on runaway bull. I jumped ahead. What we're looking at is actually in the East River a couple weeks ago, where the water clarity is so good that you could actually spot the stingrays. If you don't know, if you haven't been up here, the East River and the Hudson River, notoriously bad water, don't have much water clarity. So this is a nice sign to be able to see the stingrays doing their thing as they moved it through the East River. All right, now I'm going to bring you to Alabama. Alabama, we're looking at a runaway bull that was captured in Carrollton. Deputies with the Pickens County Sheriff's Office reported for rodeo duty, and they wrangled in this 1,500-pound bull on Friday. You know what I always think about with these calls? Is what it must be in order to be in the sheriff's department and able to get the right personnel in order to get there. Because, man, if I'm getting that call saying, hey, I've got a runaway bull, I'm like, nah, I don't know about that. But look at this. This is impressive what could unfold in these areas, of course, down south. So we'll be unpacking all of the, major events that have happened. But some of them don't have fun endings like that. Some of them bring you the concern of the severe weather that continues on. This is in Ransom, Illinois, where they had damage over the weekend. And these same communities are now looking at potentially more storms. They had at least 5 tornadoes that were in this area over the weekend alone. And that includes 2 EF1 tornadoes. We'll be talking about what they could see tonight and tomorrow. Plus, keep your eyes on the skies, not just for the severe storms, but for a busy week of celestial events. If you're interested in space, you're going to love it. This is on Wednesday. 6 different planets align. You also have the total eclipse. And then you got the Perseid meteor shower. I'm going to dive deeper into it all later on in our show. Stay with us.

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1: And welcome back into Fox with the Live, showing you Hampton, Virginia, one of the many spots that got blasted with these storms. Of course, you look at the construction site whenever they're doing that. This is a surface that can't absorb a lot of rain, and this leads to some flooding, especially traffic just naturally going to slow down. Then look at the very edge of your screen. The oncoming traffic, you see that tree limb that just keeps whipping and, you know, kind of looking like it could break off at any moment. We've seen that widespread throughout Virginia, where we've got extensive reports, nearly 200 of them over the past afternoon, where you've had damage reports because of this major wind event. So you have one event that's coming to an end, right? And all of this is moving offshore, so this is a final line of a damaging wind event. Now, notice this. The timestamp is actually highlighting this. So you have Chicago, you got Columbus, Fort Wayne, South Bend, and those areas that have a threat that's going to evolve overnight. So improving conditions along the East Coast, still residual effects, lingering impacts for those major airports in the Northeast. So summer travel season, we're showing you both of them right now, right? Flying on this end, driving on the other end, where they're both absolutely brutal. One event coming to an end. There's all those damage reports. A lot of this running out of real estate and kicking out over into the Atlantic. Isolated warnings that continue to pop up around the Chesapeake Bay area, around Norfolk, and those spots of not only Virginia, but even North Carolina. Now, what I want to do is shift our focus. This is the interior spot. We had isolated tornado warnings. We finally have no active warnings in this area, so that's an important update. Now, we have Brendan and Corey that are in this area. They're going to be kind of sitting in wait. You'll notice here, and they're in Valpo right now in northern Indiana. And as we zoom in, they have their one warning, and it does not look like there's any type of rotation. It's a severe thunderstorm warning. This is the beginning stages of that damaging wind event. It's not only for those areas of Indiana, but notice this is going to be an event that fires over I-29 in the hours ahead. I'll show you the short-range model. You see Chicago, right? They're active. Notice the timestamp is right around midnight. Why they have a severe thunderstorm watch until 1 or 2 a.m. I-29 looks about 3 to 5 a.m. That's when they have their storms that start to enter in to those areas of the Midwest. Let's take it out to the Atlantic now, right? We've been doing a lot of coverage stateside, and rightfully so, for the active cycle, but the Atlantic is alive. Now, I know it's been very quiet, and our hurricane hunters, well, they've still been doing some routine missions. They may actually get some real action here in the week or two ahead. I want to say week or two, because we're talking about the long-range window. We have three areas to watch in the Atlantic Basin. That in and of itself is impressive with a super El Nino, especially for this season so far, especially when you look at the placement, the MDR. Right? This has been a spot that's been shut down for the most part, showing at least a sign of a little bit of life. This one up here, by the way, it's a non-tropical low that could get tropical characteristics. North Atlantic, not worth talking about. Let's get into the orange area. That means a moderate chance of development. Notice which window we're talking about over the next week. 60% chance of development. Variety of factors. Look at where we stand as of right now. Hostile wind environment to the north, which is allowing these tropical waves to at least have rising air. Remember, vertical wind shear tears through thunderstorms that are starting to build, let alone tropical systems. Just tropical waves have no chance of trying to organize or develop or create an engine when you have a vertical wind shear that tears through it. The other factor in it is the Saharan dust. Through the early portion of the season, you expect that to be robust. You expect thick plumes of Saharan dust. Notice that these are rolling a little further to the south and south of the Cabo Verde Islands. And so that's what's allowing them to not only have plenty of moisture, but also ride into the warmer water that creates that lift. So now let's bring out the tropical ensemble runs. Again, I was mentioning Sunday into Monday is the most opportune time for this to impact the Lesser Antilles or towards Puerto Rico. Very long window out, right? And so now what you're looking at with this is the deeper we go out, the further away, you can see how much variability, how a low-end confidence you have with this overall. Let's use one model run, right? So you use Google AI, which has been very impressive. You have a batch that's out here, another tropical wave. You have one that's right over Puerto Rico. You have another one that's hundreds of miles to the north. Either way, Puerto Rico is dealing with an extreme drought, a rare drought, and they're desperately needing some of that rain, whether it's name brand or not. And that's likely to come next week. We'll talk more about that. Let's get into the Eastern Pacific, where they have three areas to watch, but one of them is going to enter into the Central Pacific and impact spots like this, Hawaii, as they are preparing, of course, for some potential development. So we've gotten some updates on this, and I want to bring you those updates that are just coming in to the Fox Weather Forecast Center. And so what we have as of right now is Invest 93C, which could likely be named here not too long from now and impact the islands Friday into Saturday. That's the window of time that we're looking at as of right now. So the update that just came in, I was refreshing, okay, and I said three areas to watch. I cleaned that up. It's two. Yep, Sam's over here. Sam's like, hey, better say it correct, Steve. And so I'm coming to you clean, and I'm telling you, earlier, like 5 minutes ago, it was three. Now it's two. So we only got two areas to watch. One of them is a moderate chance of development. One is a very high chance of development, almost a guarantee at this point over the next 7 days. Next week. Again, the window of time that we're looking at is Friday into Saturday. So this is where you have that area to watch. Atmospheric moisture, you got a lot of that, but it's going to be lifting to the north, where it could be drying out a little bit. That's one factor working against it. And then you have another factor working against it, cooler water. So this is going to be the factory ground. This is the development area. And then as it lifts to the north, which it's likely to do, there's going to be something that kind of pulls on the brakes. So that's one factor to think about. Hawaii likely and more confidence gaining that there will be tropical impacts for the islands. Not only just the big islands, but the entire chain. So we'll show you that tropical ensemble run. Remember, I was just using it for the Atlantic. Wide variability. It was all over the screen. Now notice this. Look how tightly wound this is. A lot of that, especially the Google DeepMind AI, they're talking about south of the islands. Now notice this. We have the forecast models. You're bringing out all the hurricane models. You bring out the consensus. Where does it lie? North. So you got the ensemble run south, the forecasted models north, and that's actually gaining confidence in this line right here. And so what you have in between that is Hawaii. Why we're building overall that they could have a tropical storm or a low-end hurricane as we get closer to this event. All right, let's talk about what we're seeing, though, with this Super El Nino. It's worsening the water crisis in Puerto Rico. Water rationing officially started last Friday, and Puerto Rico is worried about the water shortage. It's currently facing a record drought, San Juan, marking its driest July since 1898, over 100 years. The strong El Nino pattern aggravating that situation and likely will allow it to stretch even deeper into the weeks and months ahead. Plus, harrowing images from stories overseas. We had a deadly and devastating earthquake in Colombia. Then we had a typhoon that sent 1 million people running to safety. We'll break down those major stories globally. And then look at this, a dramatic video showing a massive hippo chasing down a boat packed with tourists in Africa. Oof, a scary moment there. We'll have more for you after breakfast.

0: 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Hurry and call now.
1: And welcome back into Foxwoods Live, showing you the beginning of a very active week here for the Northeast. Rockaway, New York, getting pressure washed with some storms. And again, this is just Monday. The atmosphere is going to reload, and it's going to be back again Tuesday and Wednesday. And with each additional threat, you elevate the risk of flooding, because you saw that one. The windshield wipers are working on overdrive. You're hearing that booming noise as well. And that just speaks to another major rain event. And then when you start looking at three or four waves of that, several inches of that, and the ground can't absorb it all, right? It can't permeate through the surface and just goes into runoff. And so it's very difficult to get out of these events without looking at something like this. This is from last week, which is something else to talk about. Even from last week, we had multiple rounds here in the Northeast and the Mid-Atlantic, which means all of that has played a big factor in what we'll see in the days ahead. As we get out towards some of the major cities like D.C., they had a 53-mile-per-hour gust. Then we shift up towards areas in New York, where they had 44-mile-per-hour gusts out of JFK. So those are the airports that have been impacted by this event with big wind. And we've talked about summer travel season really being hampered by this. And it's not just flying, by the way. I know we jump into that, but for even driving, all those flooding reports that we've been showing you is an indication of some of your travel that could be impacted if you are driving. Look at the top wind reports. Most of them 60-plus mile-per-hour winds from Maryland out through Virginia. I think what this shows you, though, is a lot of this is confined to the mountainous areas of the Appalachian Range. And so that's where we have power outages that have been widespread. But as I mentioned, that's today's threat, and likely, again, going to see an elevated risk as we enter into tomorrow. Now, what fuels all of this is the summer heat. And what's that summer heat like for those areas of the Midwest and the Southern Plains? Look at all the warnings that they have in place. Millions of acres of corn are actually releasing massive amounts of moisture into the atmosphere because of this. It's actually called corn sweat. Could make an already brutal heat wave even feel more oppressive. We got Fox News multimedia reporter Oliviana Calmes, who's out speaking to farmers in Edwardsville, Illinois, about this concern. Take a listen to this.
2: It sounds a little strange, but corn really can sweat. It happens when the plant pulls water up from the ground and releases it through the pores in its leaves. When you've got millions of acres of corn sweating all at the same time, farmers tell me gets uncomfortable.
3: When it's hot outside and the humidity is increasing, being out here without any breeze, it just almost suffocates you with the amount of moisture in the air, I guess you would say. It's just heavy, hard to breathe.
2: The scientific term is transpiration, and it's an essential part of how corn and plants in general grow. Now imagine it happening in a field where the corn is growing as far as the eye can see. The Corn Belt stretches from Nebraska and Kansas through Iowa, Missouri, and Illinois, and into states like Indiana and Ohio. And across the country, U.S. farmers planted more than 95 million acres of corn this year. During the growing season, just 1 acre of corn can release 3,000 to 4,000 gallons of water into the air each day. I spoke with a corn biologist in St. Louis who studies how plants respond to heat and how much water they release.
4: All the leaves, especially on the bottom, have these little pores. They're called stomata. And water evaporates out of the pores. It's an essential part of a plant's growing. And those same pores will take CO2 in, and that's carbon fixation. So that's how plants actually grow, is they take in carbon from the air, and then water evaporates out of those same pores.
2: This part of the season is prime for corn sweat. When the crop is mature, it's releasing the maximum amount of moisture into the air. In Edwardsville, Illinois, Oliviana Calmes, I'll send it back to you.
1: And so there's some major events that are continuing on through the summer season here. We talk about the Wisconsin State Fair. This is the last thing you want to see in West Allis, Wisconsin. This was just yesterday. I'll tell you what. I talked to Tom on Wednesday of last week, and this is what he had said would happen, likely would unfold. So that is a good 5-day lead time, and hopefully you had the opportunity to get out on Saturday instead of being stuck in this on Sunday. But, of course, they got hit with all this rain, and some people said, you know what, I'm still going to soak in a little bit of fun. Take a listen.
5: From lightning, you get warnings, and you got to take cover, but they don't shut down a fair. To shut down a fair, that's got to be pretty extreme.
1: Now, that is somebody who, of course, has probably been at a lot of fairs. He's a vendor I will tell you this. We are talking about, of course, Wisconsin's state fair. He said it takes something extreme to shut it down. Well, it's not the only state fair. We have Indiana State Fair, which likely tomorrow is in the heart of a massive wind event and concern. And that could be a fair where you actually see it either shut down or evacuated. And we're going to dive into that here in a moment. Looking at Wisconsin, though, they're back into the wash cycle tomorrow and Wednesday, even through Thursday. Friday looks like the only day where you can maybe get through that without getting wet. Now, when you're looking at this as your risk of weather impact, it does not mean it's a complete washout. What this means is get out on the Fox Weather app, time it out on the radar, and you'll be able to see that it's going to likely happen late into the afternoon, early evening, which means that you can get out to the state fair earlier in the day and to enjoy some of the rides, some of the food, some of just the vendors and the atmosphere earlier in the day. This is the concern, though. This is the Indiana State Fair in Indianapolis. It opens at 8 a.m. tomorrow. We have a high risk of weather impact because of the thunderstorms, but they elevated that risk for Indiana tomorrow. It's a level 3 out of 5, and that's primarily for a damaging wind event where you could have hurricane force gusts that come through. And I don't have to tell you and explain to you that hurricane force gusts in a state fair can lead to a dramatic impact for those areas. And sadly for Indianapolis, what you're looking at is in 2012, where they had a derecho that pushed through. And so it is something that's top of mind for these areas like Indiana. We're going to be watching that overall coverage. This is the window of time. We're looking at that 4 p.m., the 5 p.m. window, where likely you could see those impacts there at the Indiana State Fair. One other thing that we're going to talk about, an outdoor event that likely could be impacted, that would be Beach House. And when you're looking at Beach House, we do have thunderstorms in the forecast tomorrow, but Beach House looks like it's going to be in on Wednesday. So let's dive deeper into all of that as we look at, of course, Fox Weather celebrating all summer long. We're going to get a taste of the Gulf Coast with the next episode of Fox Weather Beach House. That's going to be with Bob and Marissa. They're going to be showing off everything from the Gulf Shores, Alabama, has to offer. So don't miss out on the fun. I do want to show you something, though, that likely that we were going to have Beach House from noon to 3 p.m. initially. It's been kicked back now. Beach House is from 3 p.m. to 6 p.m. Wednesday. Why? Because of a massive celestial event that's going to unfold on Wednesday. Let's bring that into your viewing right now. So Beach House has been shifted back because of what you're seeing right now. Well, maybe not all of this, unless you're in Spain and just outside of Barcelona and Madrid. You may be getting into something like this because Earth is about to get treated to another total solar eclipse in just 2 days. Like every solar eclipse, though, if you're in the direct path of totality, the disk of the moon will pass directly over the sun, creating a stellar sight. The best viewing will be over parts of Asia and Europe on Wednesday, but there are some spots in the U.S. to catch it. The eclipse is not only to show we can see, not the only show, by the way, that we can see from space this week. We have 6 planets in total alignment. We got the Perseid meteor shower. There's a lot going on. So where are we going to be seeing it stateside? What's the best opportunity? Well, Last Frontier, Alaska, has got the best. But as we bring it back into the Northeast, it's going to be spots like Maine, Presque Isle down towards Bangor. They have the best opportunity for that. But then when you look at the path of totality, this is going to curl through Iceland and towards Spain. As we zoom in, this is going to be out towards Madrid and Barcelona. But the sun is going to be so bright because it's on into the afternoon and evening time that unless you're in the total path, you won't be able to actually see what you see with the full disc. But we want to hear from you, and we want to see from you, because this experience is all about trying to capture it. So whatever you end up seeing at home, we want you to come over to foxweather.com/connect and send us those pictures. That way we can share it with everybody here stateside. All right, Fox Weather, we are your Hurricane HQ, and we've been tracking Dolphin across the Western Pacific. Strong winds and heavy rain have slammed northern Taiwan. At least 5 people were injured in Taipei. Downed trees, damaged structures, power disruptions were felt all across these areas. Now, Dolphin also spawned this rare tornado just outside of Taipei as well. The rare funnel cloud started as a waterspout over sea, but no injuries, thankfully, or significant damage was reported as it moved on land. Dolphin's impact, though, did reach eastern China. The country's second most populated city was inundated. Shanghai's 2 airports canceled more than 900 flights. Many streets in the suburbs still waterlogged as of earlier this morning. More than a million people were forced to be evacuated. That's why we're sharing all of this with you. If you're doing the summer travel season, a lot of impacts will be unfolded by these massive events. Look at this. Down the coast, firefighters trudging through streets that were inundated to save some families. A couple was on their way to the hospital to get help for their baby that had a fever. Their car stalled, and they were trapped in the floodwaters. Firefighters arrived quickly, shielding the baby from that rain. Crews were able to help that family ultimately get to the hospital safely. Now, this is the strongest typhoon to hit China so far this year. It traveled more than 3,000 miles before making that landfall. The life cycle is three times longer than a standard typhoon. It weakened to a tropical storm earlier throughout the morning time. Still, though, even as, you know, a tropical storm-like status, you got torrential rain and flooding along with some strong winds that lead to visuals like that. Meanwhile, we take you out into South America. Sirens sounding off after a deadly 7.4 magnitude earthquake that struck Colombia. 1.5 million people felt those strong shakes and the aftershocks. Residents across Bogota, Medellin, and Cali all reported feeling those shakes. Doors at the metro stations were flexing, as you saw there. Lights swaying as the crowds evacuated homes and apartments were shaking violently. And one resident was saying that the winds fell from their home, but the fourth floor of their strong building was able to sustain it, and it was ultimately a blessing. Just shows you that all around the world, the infrastructure is not the same. And the concern, look at this. This is a different vantage point from outside another complex in Armenia, Colombia. Plumes of dust kind of kicking up, power lines shaking, and pedestrians all watching this, wondering, is that going to collapse? Am I going to be in rubble here? Residents evacuated homes and buildings were struck. One woman caught this on video running out of her building with her dog. You can actually see her run down several flights of stairs. How suddenly all of this unfolds, later returning to find that there's large cracks throughout the entire building. Then the building started to actually collapse. Those terrifying moments. This video actually coming from that same city. Terrifying footage of people running away from those buildings as they began to crumble. In that same city, part of nearly a 100-year-old church collapsed as well. Now shifting into Cali, Colombia, alone 32 buildings collapsed. Emergency crews rescued at least 30 people so far. An unconfirmed number of deaths have been reported in this event. City's search and rescue teams, well, they're well-trained, and they're pushing through from, of course, the search and rescue efforts from earlier this summer from what happened in Venezuela. And from those relief efforts, a lot of those 30-year-old church collapsed as well. Now shifting into Cali, Colombia, alone 32 buildings collapsed. Emergency crews rescued at least 30 people so far. An unconfirmed number of deaths have been reported in this event. City's search and rescue teams, well, they're well-trained, and they're pushing through from, of course, the search and rescue efforts from earlier this summer from what happened in Venezuela. And from those relief efforts, a lot of those resources now pouring into Colombia. At least 111 people lost their lives in this devastating earthquake so far. At least 87 injured. Search and rescue operations continue. Colombia's vice president says, quote, "We will not rest until aid reaches every family that needs it and contributes to the recovery of those affected territories," end quote. In Canada now, we're showing you the wildfires that continue to race toward highways and towns. The Bald Range wildfire forcing around 20,000 to evacuate in British Columbia. The fire just started last Friday. Another point of the video shows you from Summerlin as those flames actually were right up against the highway itself. Dense smoke making the roads really hard to see. And sadly, police have confirmed at least one death in this event. An 80-year-old woman was attempting to leave her home, and the family said she reportedly died suddenly there. The police believe that the wildfire, don't know what caused it as of right now, but they're investigating to find out. Now, look at this. Ominous dark clouds blanketing Ontario, and we have fires that are burning in Spain as well. A lot of global events that are

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1: And welcome inside Fox Sports Live. I'm Steve Bennett. We have a manic start to the week. We got a lot of action going on. Look at all the different stories. We got severe storms firing up one after another. Then we have wildfires that continue to burn not only in the Pacific Northwest, but globally that could be making impacts to your summer travel plans or your total eclipse plans. Then we look at some major global events that have happened, like earthquakes, and then this. The tropics are alive. And now we have the latest advisory just coming in at the top of the hour at 8 p.m. Now the Atlantic, a high chance of development for that wave that's furthest to the east. Now look at that 7-day window, a 70% chance of development. Remember, that red shaded area is not a cone. It's where that storm could develop. And then from there, we will time it out.